0: weekend, a Victorian teenager has become the youngest Australian to summit Mount Everest. 18-year-old Bianca Adler took to social media this morning to reveal she had successfully climbed the world's tallest mountain. The teen attempted last year to summit Mount Everest but was forced back due to dangerous weather conditions.
1: On you, Bianca.
0: 18 and Everest? Come on now.
1: Yeah, that wasn't doing Everest.
0: She skipped schoolies, I guess. I think you've got to keep
1: you'd
0: a pretty...
1: You'd have to skip quite a few things, I think, to train to do Everest. I genuinely, I am a bit of a bandwagon person. Like, I feel often a bit compelled, oh, that's an amazing thing. I want to do that and feel that sense of achievement. Hence why I convinced myself to run the Westmax Monster. Hence why I've done a few things in my life.
0: Yeah.
1: But I have zero, zero desire to even... What is it, the base camp that's sort of the more accessible part of the of Everest, not the full summit?
0: I don't know. I probably should have searched how high Everest was. It's just dangerous all around.
1: Yeah. We're pretty risk-averse people. When you're not going to catch us near Everest anytime soon.
0: You can't even get me to the top of the Litchfield Upper Cascades. I give that warning for people to not go carrying two pool noodles and an esky and shoes that'll break on you. That's what happened on my first time because I thought, oh, it's going to be chill. And my friends had been before.
1: And for those who don't know Darlene is a born and bred Territorian who conquered this. When did you do this the first time?
0: 4 years ago.
1: 4 years ago.
0: And
1: right.
0: I've never been back.
1: No.
0: There was also leeches that were sticking to us after that. So I'm like, let me stick to the lower ones.
1: Hey, there's few leeches in Everest, I think.
0: Yeah, that's true.
1: You just have frostbite.
0: But you get a nice view, but do you get a swim? No.
1: Not even a swim tempts you. You won't even go back for a swim.
0: Not anymore.
1: No.
0: I remember my limits. But good on 18-year-old Bianca Adler.
1: Bianca is awesome.
0: Yeah.
1: We're proud of you, Bianca.
0: I wonder where you go after that, like after you've reached
1: that's the
0: that
1: thing.
0: Peak.
1: Like you can't get taller than Everest.
0: Peaked.
1: You've literally peaked. Wow.
0: All right. Thanks, Lara.
1: Okay, bye. Darlene Jim Mung will have more news for you at 10 o'clock. It's 24 minutes to then now. I cannot tell you zero, zero desire to do something like that. Do you? Is it something that you'd like to do? I just, no way.
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2: This is Lara Stimson.
1: I'll take you to Canberra in just a moment. We'll find out what the latest is. And it just sort of weaves into a few of the conversations that we've been having. They call it the budget roadshow, but the fallout from the federal budget continues and the discussions about it. You and I have been chatting this morning about small businesses and startups and the capital gains tax because that's a big aspect of discussion at the moment. But there are other things which we'll get to. Also before 10 o'clock, do you know what today is? I'll give you a hint.
6: Oh, wow.
7: Wow.
6: Wow.
7: Wow.
6: Wow.
7: Wow.
6: Yeah.
7: Wow.
1: Wow, it's got something to do with wow. What is it? And a montage of Owen Wilson's greatest hits there. It's about 23 minutes to 10. We'll talk about that all before the next news. Lots of your thoughts on the illegal tobacco, but I want to get to the small business first. One of you says, I'm a business owner. The blatant lying from Labor about taxation and moving the goalposts is the issue. Capital gains tax changes is not factoring the risk owners take and allowing that to be rewarded at the back end. On illegal tobacco, one of you says, sorry, but the government was warned two price rises ago not to increase the tax on tobacco. Otherwise, it would open the doors 100% to criminal activity. They ignored the advice. And now we are left with a situation where illegal tobacco is absolutely everywhere. Another message says, illegal markets, I guess this is just telling of people's tolerance in general. We have reached the limits. Tobacco and booze are just the start. Wait for other workarounds that begin to pop up. I guess what I'm saying is the government have created these situations and people are saying no more, and the government misses out completely. That's an interesting thought. Thank you. Devon Aloha says, hi, Lara. As a non-smoker, I think your guest was being overly simplistic. People will pay more legitimately, but there is a limit. The legitimate price has been pushed too high and has moved from being restrictive to now being effectively prohibitive. This has created the conditions for a black market to flourish. Drug experts for decades will tell you prohibition doesn't work, yet that is effectively what we are seeing now. I'm going to get to more of your thoughts on this, and I'm keen to hear from you on 1300 057 222 after we head to Canberra this morning.
8: My fellow Australians,
9: change or die, and I choose change.
10: Order, the leader of the Nationals.
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12: 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I'm back.
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16: This is modern Australia.
1: Paul Bongiorno joins you each Wednesday. He is a veteran political journalist, columnist for the Saturday Paper. Good morning to you, Paul.
17: Hi there, Laura.
1: Oh, it was a week ago that it was post-budget night. We're all aglow with all the feverish discussion. It continues, though, and the fallout of the budget has been massive, particularly with the big suite of changes in it around tax. How's it been going for the government so far, do you think?
17: Well, we've had a number of published opinion polls, which I guess is the indicator, maybe not exhaustive. And the fascinating thing is I saw Kevin Bonham, the sophologist from Hobart, who tracks all the opinion polls as they're published. And in all of them, the two-party preferred either against One Nation as the alternative or against the coalition as the alternative. It's basically about 52-48 Labor's way or closer to 53-47. So Labor's primary vote has taken somewhat of a hit in a couple of the polls, not a hit in the news poll, which is a yardstick poll. A lot of people look to see what the hell is going on. Interestingly, even the Resolve poll and the Age and the Sydney Morning Herald, it shows that there's no outright rejection by a majority of people on the key changes, especially negative gearing and capital gains tax. Now, as would be expected, when you change the status quo, even if the status quo is less than perfect, which let's face it, it always will be, well, people get a bit discombobulated and wonder what the hell's going on and always think the worst. So the polls suggest that the government sure has a selling job to do, explaining, but when it does come up with explanations, a lot of people are saying, oh, does it mean that? And I was talking to Labor backbencher Jerome Lexile, who's the seat of Bennelong, a relatively inner city seat in Sydney. And he's finding that his small businesses and certainly the big migrant communities, the Indians and the Chinese in Bennelong, are more comfortable with what the government is proposing than what the opposition is proposing. Now, we're a long way out from the next election, and there's no doubt that, when you bring in a major budget change like this, reforming budget change, you're going to scare the horses. That's why you do it on year two and not year three. But I guess that's sort of the state of play at the present time.
1: It's certainly been really interesting to watch play out. And Paul, I love your take on the memes that we're seeing and everywhere with the Prime Minister. Have you seen those?
17: Well, I mean, Albanese, in one sense, did the only thing he could do by thanking the people putting the memes out for using good pictures of him. You know, he looks happy and he looks healthy, and so that's fine. But, I mean, you know, let's face it, the 47% on small business, that is bullshit, to put it mildly, you know. I mean, that's how strongly you got to feel about it, really. 47% top marginal rate when you sell a business? Come on. I mean, it's not even real. Does the person who put that meme together know how the hell the tax system works?
1: I think the Federal Minister, Catherine King, was saying today that even the person behind the meme, and it's a few business owners that sort of started it up, they had admitted themselves that it was

0: Not exactly correct, but it does show, I suppose, the strength with which aspects and parts of the business community are pushing back against these
1: changes.
0: Well,
1: no one wants to pay taxes, I guess, but I mean, how real is that?
0: The opposition is seizing on this, though. I know the Tim Wilson will launch their campaign for small business, Stand With Small today, seizing on this aspect of the changes. I mean, there is, it seems, a growing portion of the community that might find appeal in that, do you think?
1: Oh, well, sure. You know, I mean, let's face it, no political party gets 100% of the vote, you know. I mean, there will be elements and segments of the community and percentages of those segments that will be impressed what the opposition puts up today. I mean, the calculation of the major parties, or of any of the political parties, but the calculation is how they can appeal to the maximum number of people so they get over the line, you know, 50, just over 50% of the two-party preferred vote. One of the problems that the Liberals and the Nationals seem to have at the moment is that they're going all out to try and wrest back their base vote from One Nation, and they believe, Angus Taylor believes, with the advice of Peter Credlin and Tony Abbott, that the best way to do that is go even harder. There's criticism within the Liberal Party that Peter Dutton failed so miserably because he didn't go hard enough. And now that's a calculation that I find is a suicide note, but that's the way it's going. And so far, you'd have to say that the findings of the polls show that if people want One Nation type policies, that, well, they're going to go to One Nation, not to the Libs or the Nats. And that's the dilemma they've got.
0: It's so very interesting and is only getting more interesting, I find, Paul. I appreciate your candid insights, as always. Thank you very much.
1: Good on you. Bye,
0: Paul Bongiorno is veteran political journalist, columnist for the Saturday paper, has earned his stripes, so says it certainly how it is. My text number is 0487991057. Your thoughts on all of these things and more, I'm always very keen to hear. In a moment... Wow is today. Wear Orange Wednesday. Did you wear it? I've got sort of a, it is loose to say that this is orange. Producer Brittany is sort of giving me a here sort of hand. It's a dusty pink that could be a little orangey is what I've got on. Anyway, it's Wear Orange Wednesday, a day to support and thank our emergency service workers who have been, haven't they? They're legends every year, but this year in particular have done so much for communities right across the Northern Territory to keep us safe. So we're celebrating them before 10 o'clock. It's time for a weather update though.
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0: Hatch clappers at the duty. Hang on a minute. The duty forecaster at the Bureau of Meteorology. Good morning to you, Patch.
3: Morning, Lara. How are you?
0: I'm hanging on, Patch. Evidently, I'm hanging on. what is the weather doing today?
3: Yeah, look, today we've still got that cloud that is lingering. It's clearing a little bit today through parts, so we're starting to see that sort of break up a little bit more down around Katherine and break up across towards WA, but it is still patchy cloud over much of the Gregory. But the showers are really contracting today, Lara, so some drier air is pushing in through kind of the base of the top end. It was a little bit drier this morning in Darwin, so they're a little less humid on my walk into work this morning. So the showers today are likely to be maybe over the Tiwi Islands. Far northeastern Arnhem Land is where we might be looking at today, and then a couple of those showers maybe if you're driving across from Katherine to Kununurra, might get a couple on the Vic Highway out there, but otherwise starting to see that the sort of unseasonable showers clear up a little bit. And as I said, a little bit more drier air. So that's kind of dropped the humidity for parts of the top end. It's dropped it a little bit in Darwin, but not significant and not the driest sort of burst so far this year. But overall, we're expecting a couple of days of this, then maybe a little bit more humidity. And then next week, we cast our eyes, Lara, to maybe a bit more of a significant dry burst and a proper feeling of dry season conditions. And what that means for temperatures today is that generally looking towards sunnier conditions, like I said, that cloud that's been around is clearing up. So we're looking at 33s for Darwin, Nightcliff and Palmerston today. those 32s carry out to the rural area as well, looking at 33s for Howard Springs, Coolalinga, Humpty Doo and Noonamah. And then Catherine, still a little bit of that cloud, like I mentioned. So 29 there today. And then those showers that we mentioned still on the cards for Nhulunbuy, a top of 29 there today.
0: Excellent. Thank you, Patch. Appreciate it. Patch Clapp from the Bureau of Meteorology on ABC Darwin. It is about 12 minutes away from 10. I should also let you know after 10 o'clock, it's that time of the fortnight, Lawyer Erin is back, your legal eagle. Today's topic of discussion is divorce. So if you've got questions, things you'd like to know, sound out, get not advice, but some tips and information from Lawyer Erin. You can send those through on 0487 991 0057, or any topic. She's happy to help.
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8: Another day in paradise, Kakadu, 35 degrees again.
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0: Next, chatting to and celebrating our wonderful emergency service workers for Wear Orange Wednesday. But I'm getting lots of your thoughts on illegal and illicit tobacco. One of you says, when plain packaging came in force, that was the start of governments doing deals with tobacco manufacturers to reduce the nicotine. It now has virtually nothing, so no wonder the illicit trade is flourishing. Hard drugs have now replaced the nicotine cravings. Roger's in Berry Springs this morning. Hello, Roger.
9: G'day. How are you going?
0: I'm good, thanks. You've got a question, I understand, about all this.
9: Yeah, I just get sick of the debate, and we haven't seen big fires on our wharves burning all this illicit stuff as it comes in. We're not talking about a package of heroin that someone's hidden in their undies. We're talking about container loads of cigarettes. Why aren't the border force people and our customs people stopping them on the wharves?
0: Mm.
9: Why is it that these things are coming in, and I've seen the packets of cigarettes, they're branded with brand names that we all know, and the people that distribute legal cigarettes in Australia have their brands on this pirated stuff. And I haven't seen them taking any action to stop or prosecute people falsely using their brand names. Mm. What is going on? Why is this such a problem?
0: Okay, good question, Roger. I know there are task forces that are working on this across Australia, but I know producer Brittany was diving into this for you. Hello, Brittany.
10: Hello.
0: You asked our expert, Professor Becky Freeman, about this.
10: Yes, she actually had a lot of information about this one. So the answer is basically, Roger, that all tobacco products, so that's vapes, that's cigarettes, that's tobacco, all of that is imported into Australia. We don't manufacture it ourselves, which means that you have these organised crime gangs over in Southeast Asia where it is very, very, very, very cheap to buy tobacco products, who basically don't care if they get some containers like pulled by border force. They don't care at all. They're willing to eat that cost because the amount that they are spending to bring it in is peanuts compared to the amount they're making once it gets here. So realistically, it's just everything's being brought through and there's not enough border force.
0: Interesting. There you go. Thanks, Brittany. I hope that answers your question, Roger. But I know quite a few of my colleagues have been looking into this for ABC News in recent months. So you can check that out as well, certainly. It is about 8 minutes to 10 on ABC Down. Lara Stimson with you this morning. And it is time to celebrate. It is National Volunteer Week. Did you know more than 5 million people volunteer every year in Australia? Legends. If you were a volunteer, you were a certified legend, no doubt about it. From footy coaching to Meals on Wheels, even NT emergency service volunteers who provide essential support during emergencies in our community. You might spot a few people out and about today dressed in their finest orange clothes for Wear Orange Wednesday or Wow Day, which is today. And if you do spot either somebody in orange or an emergency service worker, it is your duty to go and say a big thank you to them for all of the work that you do. To celebrate with us is Adam White, Deputy Chief Officer of NT Emergency Services. Good morning to you, Adam, and happy Wear Orange Wednesday.
11: Good morning and thank you very much.
0: Why is it so important for you to stop and take this day to pause on all of the work that your crews do?
11: I mean, it is a small token of the appreciation we can show to our volunteers and particularly our emergency service volunteers today for Wear Orange Wednesday. And just for an indication of why we should maybe show appreciation is that since the 1st of July last year to now, to today, the Northern Territory Emergency Service volunteers have worked for 5,346 hours, which is 222 days.
0: Wow.
11: So it's an impressive figure, and that is all voluntary work where they sacrifice their time and effort and impacts across their families and employers to volunteer to help their community.
0: Perhaps that's where the wow came in, Adam. Maybe it started there because it does make you go, wow, knowing just how much volunteer hours and work that our emergency services are putting in. And especially this year, it must just feel even more significant for you and the crews that you're celebrating with, given the enormous amount of work that you've all done.
11: Absolutely. And people in our business don't like to use the word unprecedented, but it was an unprecedented high-risk weather season. And a lot of the communities that were affected would have seen the emergency service workers out, all volunteers really there to give back to their community.
0: What kind of work is it that volunteers do? Because I think often we think, and especially with emergency service workers, and not wrongly, we think of those who are out there perhaps fighting fires or in our more recent history, cleaning up after floods, patrolling, keeping an eye on people and so on, doing that important preparation work. But I imagine it extends far beyond that.
11: Absolutely it does. So, and we won't detract from what our fire service brothers and sisters do. They absolutely have their volunteers that, help fight fires and manage fires. And a lot of their volunteers are also our volunteers. So there's a lot of people in our community up here in the NT that do both. So if you see those people, special thanks to them that dedicate time across our services. And it's not just the frontline work that emergency service workers commit to. There is all of the training. So every week our units meet and they have hours worth of training to make sure their skills meet the tasks that might be needed. They work through land search and rescue in consult with police. They assist the fire services during the fire season. And then there's those more typical ones of flood and storm surge and marine rescue that you see the orange uniforms out and about. But there's also then the community service work with the lost children stands at shows or just being out in the community at some of the events to help out.
0: You're hearing from Adam White this morning, who is the Deputy Chief Officer of NT Emergency Services. It is Wear Orange Wednesday as part of National Volunteer Week. The important thing to do is to say thank you to those emergency service workers that might be in your life or that you might see roaming about today. But sometimes words are not enough, Adam. In fact, rolling up your sleeves and getting involved is probably one of the greatest thanks that you could receive as part of today. What would be your encouragement to those who perhaps have been on the fence about getting involved with some of the work you do as to why it's an important thing to be involved in?
11: Come and give it a try is what I would say. There are options for service across NT Emergency Service. You don't have to be a frontline worker that maybe hops in the water to save someone or goes and gets dirty in flood response. There are lots of other roles that need to be conducted, from training to administration, making sure our volunteers' records are up to date. And for today, put something orange on, wear something orange. My colleague Greg spoke to ABC in Alice Springs this morning, and he said his grandma always said everyone looks good in orange. So today is a chance to test that out.
0: Okay. Thank you, can I say, Adam, for all the work that you do. I hope you see many people wearing orange, not Wednesday. It is Wednesday show. I hope you see many people wearing orange and showing their appreciation, because it has been. And I know for us in the small role that we play here at the ABC during emergency seasons and weather events, we are so thankful.

0: for all the work of your crews and volunteers in keeping us all safe and informed. So thank you very much. Enjoy today and enjoy the rest of the week.
1: Thank you. You too.
0: That's Adam White, who is Deputy Chief Officer of NT Emergency Services. It is Wear Orange Wednesday, so if you're yet to leave the house having a midweek lie-in, then pop some orange on. If not, make sure you share your thanks with emergency service workers and all volunteers who are total certified legends. Coming up after the news, your legal eagle is back. Lawyer Erin is here. She's just popped in. I've seen her emerge just outside the window. Today, the topic of discussion is divorce. And statistically speaking, a lot of us will experience or go through a divorce, perhaps a number of them in our lifetime. So I have no doubt you've got questions about it. Lawyer Erin is here to answer some of them and to give you some information, not advice, but some information. So give me a call with your questions on 1300 057 222 or send me a text.

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4: Good morning, Darlene Jean Wang with ABC News. The head of Central Australia's Aboriginal Controlled Health Organisations is calling on other states and territories to offer workforce to the Northern Territory to help stop spread of diphtheria. 133 cases of the communicable disease have been identified in the NT this year, with 79 people diagnosed in Western Australia and a handful in South Australia and Queensland. Head of the Aboriginal Congress, Dr. John Boffa, says health authorities are running vaccine programs across Central Australia and the Top End, but are challenged by workforce shortages.
5: We've got to vaccinate our way out of this. The vaccine will work. It's effective. It's safe. It'd be really helpful if some of the other states, the larger states, were able to give us some additional public health nurses for periods of even 2 weeks at a time. Would make a big difference.
4: The Prime Minister says right-wing politicians and their allies are deliberately trying to spook Australians over Labor's changes to the capital gains tax system. From July 2027, the CGT discount will be replaced by a new discount based on inflation, with real gains taxed at a minimum of 30%. This morning, 40 startup business owners released an open letter criticising the move as an aspirational ambush. Anthony Albanese says some of these campaigns are not based upon the facts.
6: I think there are campaigns being run from the right-wing parties and their allies to distort some of what's being offered. We'll talk that through, and that's why we are taking every opportunity to explain what the changes are. We'll continue to do that.
4: Six Australian women, along with their children and grandchildren, look likely to leave a camp in Syria within days. It follows the arrival of four women and nine children in Australia earlier this month. Three of the women were arrested and charged by federal police. The federal opposition has lashed the Albanese government over the issue, accusing it of failing to keep the Australian community safe and demanding new legislation to allow the women and children to be blocked from returning. Meanwhile, ACT Independent Senator David Pocock says delays to the introduction of price caps on home care for older Australians may mean some are ripped off. The price caps for services delivered under the Support at Home program were due to take effect in July. The government has delayed that, saying it wants to avoid locking in temporarily higher prices caused by the Iran war. Senator Pocock says urgent action is needed to bring costs down.
7: We're hearing some ridiculous stories. We heard from someone who was charged $120 for a pack of smoothies that retail for $20. That means that older Australians are getting less for the money that they have for services that are there to actually ensure that they can stay at home safely.
4: Overseas, Donald Trump's pick for Kentucky has defeated renegade Republican Thomas Massie. Voters in six U.S. states today have been selecting their candidates ahead of the November midterm elections. U.S. President Trump's hand-picked person for the job, Ed Gallrein, won the majority of votes in Kentucky's 4th congressional district. His opponent, Thomas Massie, is an outspoken critic of the war with Iran and has been pushing to release the Epstein files, with Mr. Trump calling him a moron, a lowlife, and a major sleazebag. Police in London will ask prosecutors to consider charging up to 77 suspects over a massive fire in the Grenfell Tower 9 years ago. Europe correspondent Mazoe Ford reports.
8: The blaze that ravaged London's Grenfell Tower in 2017 killed 72 people and was Britain's deadliest fire in a residential building since World War II. After an investigation spanning almost 9 years, London's Metropolitan Police now say they'll submit their evidence files to the Crown Prosecution Service by the end of September. An earlier public inquiry blamed the disaster on failings by the government, the construction industry, and the firms involved in fitting the exterior of the building with flammable cladding. A final decision on whether to charge 57 people and 20 companies considered suspects could take another year.
4: Back home,

0: The Alice Springs School of the Air is celebrating its 75th anniversary today. From first offering remote education over a scratchy radio 3 times a week in the 1950s, the school now provides education and activities to isolated school children from preschool to year 9 in Central Australia.
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5: She's a bit different, which is good.
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5: Oh, I just like to get a laugh, quite frankly.
1: Mornings with Lara Stimson.
2: Hello, it's very good to be with you on this Wednesday. Hope you're well. It is about 10:05 and it's that time in the fortnight where you get to ask your legal dilemmas, your queries, quandaries, things that have been on your mind that you've thought, I don't need advice, but maybe just some tips and a bit of information from lawyer Erin, who joins you once a fortnight for Legal Eagle. She is back. And happy to field all your different kinds of questions. So send them through on 1300 057 222. Give us a call. Or you can, of course, send us a text on 0487 991057 as well. But our topic of discussion today is divorce. It can be complicated and messy. It can be really sad as well for a lot of people, but it is an important legal process if your relationship and marriage is coming to an end. There's lots to know and learn about it. So that's going to be our focus of our conversation this half hour. So get your questions through on 0487 991057. I have a song quiz for you today, which is... I cut it and it is 0.2 of a second, but on my machine here, it even says 0.1 of a second, which is, this is ridiculous, but I think yesterday's was half a second and you were laughing. You got it so easily. So I thought I'd challenge you. 0487 991057 is the number to guess. Are you ready? That is ridiculous, isn't it? Are you ready? Here you go. 0487 991057. Give it your best guess. I'll play it once more because that is insane. Producer Brittany is just shaking her head at me going, oh my goodness, seriously. Do you have any idea what it could be? 0487 991057. A few of your messages to get through. I'm volunteering. David of Grey says, volunteers should get $5 an hour. They should not be doing it for free. Get $2.50. HPA workers get $2.50 an hour. Volunteers should get some money to pay for petrol to get to and from their work. David of Grey says, volunteering is a form of slavery. That might be a bit of a stretch, David, but I think part of the volunteering is that, you're doing it out of the goodness of your heart. I think that might be important to keep. Got a call a little earlier who wanted to remain anonymous on the tobacco issue. One of you says, you look up and down the main streets in Darwin and every convenience store stocks illegal tobacco and vapes. But despite getting raided time and time again, it won't actually stop it because this caller reckons the products are kept in cars at the back and the salespeople only carry a few of the products on their person and police don't have the correct warrants to search that. He also said he had some contacts with local servos and says their tobacco sales have reduced dramatically, says the government has really mucked this all up and should take off the tobacco tax and give themselves 18 months to control the market and get on top of it. Very interesting. Your thoughts always welcome. 1300 057 222. We were chatting about this in the top end before the news at 10. There's new data which says young people are more likely to be purchasing illegal tobacco and vapes than not. And it's become so normalised for 18 to 24-year-olds that 80% of purchased tobacco is illegal, which is quite a stunning figure. Your song quiz clue one more time, 0487 991057. Next, chatting divorce with lawyer Erin, our legal eagle. It is that time of the fortnight. That's after Shepherd and Geronimo. It's 10:09.

0: That's Shepherd Geronimo on ABC Darwin and the Northern Territory. It's about 13 minutes past 10. Lawyer Erin is here, going to take your questions on divorce law next, which just we were just chatting during that song, and there is so much to unpack that you may never have contemplated before. So we'll discuss that in just a moment. I remind you of your song quiz clue today, which I really am pushing you today. So good luck. 0487 991057. It is just under 0.2 of a second. What do you think it could be? 0487 991057. It is, oh my goodness, it is very short, but I've already got, I think it's Ian and Wanguri has already submitted a correct, oh, very close, not correct, very close answer, Ian. So you can put that in your back pocket. Try again.
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0: Divorce. It's not what you'd ever plan when you get married, but it is a reality for so many couples right across Australia and in the Northern Territory. And according to the Bureau of Statistics, Australian divorce rates, they're actually the lowest they've been in about 50 years. Marriages are lasting longer, which seems like all a good sign, right? But there are a lot of reasons for why divorce rates have been dropping since the 70s. No-fault divorce, living together before marriage, and more people getting married in life. They're all playing a part in it. But if the worst has come to worst and a divorce is looming on the horizon for you, it might be helpful to have a bit of an idea of what to expect. So our legal eagle

0: Is Erin Morton, Senior Associate and Regional Office Leader at Maurice Blackburn in Darwin. If you've got a legal question for Erin, you can call on 1300 057 222 or send a text on 0487 99 1057. Just keep in mind the information Erin provides is for educational purposes and is in no way legal advice. It's all general in nature. Erin, good morning.
1: Morning.
0: Might just get you to bring that microphone in front of your face for me if that's okay. Divorce. Never ideal, but is a reality for lots of people. What is a divorce in principle?
1: A divorce is the legal process of ending a marriage. So it's different from a separation, which is effectively ending a relationship. Divorce is something that needs to be done through a court process.
0: Right. So the what are the key differences between then a separation and divorce? Is it simply that a court is involved in one and not the other?
1: Well, I guess a separation can occur prior to a divorce. You know, the parties might decide they're going to separate and live differently and live apart, but they will not be divorced until a court grants a divorce. So you do have to get involved with a court. There is an application that needs to be made. And effectively, a divorce is the law saying that your marriage has ended versus, I guess, you and your partner just deciding to separate and end the relationship.
0: Right. I suppose it'd probably be good in the context of divorce is talking about the legal contract of marriage, right? Because that's what you're ending by divorcing. How significant is that piece of paper really before the eyes of the court?
1: Well, you've effectively, a contract is a way of looking at it, I suppose. Because it is.
0: That's Lara speak, not lawyer speak.
1: But I mean, it is again, I guess marriage is a legal process if you get your marriage done through the correct, I guess, channels. I mean, I want to be careful that I think that there's lots of people who have different ideas of what it might mean to be married to their spouse. Mm. But if you want to be married at law under the Australian law, then you have effectively, as you say, almost had a contract registered. You have to follow a process as an application, and then the law considers you to be legally married. And if you want that to end, you need to be legally divorced.
0: Okay.
1: So it is a little bit like entering into a contract and then deciding to terminate the contract. That's not a bad analogy.
0: it's a bit of a heartless analogy, isn't it? It doesn't feel like there's a lot of space for love in a contract, but that's how it's sort of checked out in my brain. How does one even begin a process? So say you may have entered a period of separation or you're just going straight to the divorce. How does one begin that process?
1: So there's a couple of things. The court does require you and your former partner to have been separated for at least 12 months. So you cannot get married, you know, on the 1st of March and get divorced on the 29th of March. It doesn't
0: True.
1: Work that way. So you need to have been separated for 12 months. So it's a separation requirement, effectively. And there are, I guess, some caveats to that. So if you lived together still during that time, or if you had gotten back together, perhaps reconciled, and then ultimately decided, no, we're going ahead with the separation, then you may need to prove some additional things to the court and it can get a little bit more complicated. Yeah. But presuming it's straightforward, you've been separated for 12 months, and a colleague of mine loves this and wanted me to shout at her out for this, but then after 12 months and one day, because you do need that additional day, you can apply for a divorce and you actually do it online. So there's an online application that's made through the Federal Circuit and Family Court. There's a portal. The court website is set up to receive those applications, and there is a cost involved. So you will have to have a lodgement fee with your application. Those costs change every year, and there is an opportunity in some circumstances to have that fee reduced if there is like particular financial hardship. But there are a couple of other requirements. So you need to either be a citizen of Australia. You and your former partner must be citizens, or alternatively have been living in Australia for the last 12 months. The marriage has to be valid. That one's fairly straightforward. If the contract wasn't valid, then you can't break it in a legal way. So that one's fairly straightforward. And to be clear, again, that's not suggesting that people don't marry in their own way. But if you want a divorce in Australian law, then you need to have had a valid marriage in Australian law, effectively. And you've got that separation requirement where you

0: effectively, there needs to be no reasonable likelihood that you're going to reconcile. And that's where they look at that 12-month separation period usually. If you did get married overseas or if your marriage certificate's not in English, really recommend getting some legal advice because it massively complicates the process.
1: Really?
0: Yeah. It's still very much doable, but it's just harder, and the straightforward portal suddenly is a bit more complicated. Yeah. So you might want some advice there.
1: Interesting. You're hearing from lawyer Erin Morton this morning from Maurice Blackburn in Darwin on ABC Darwin in the Northern Territory. It's 20 past 10. Today's topic for our legal discussion is divorce. So if you've got questions, if this is something that perhaps is in your future or you're navigating right now or you're just curious about it, you can let us know on 0487 99 1057, and you can send through anonymous questions because that might be something you're a bit more comfortable with. How do you prove what sort of elements of proof do they need to substantiate that you have been separated for 12 months and one day? What are they looking for?
0: So, I mean, they'll look at things like whether or not you're living at separate addresses. That's a really easy way often to prove.
1: So is it hard to, if you have been living at the same address, is it more difficult to then get
0: a
1: divorce?
0: Right. So, well, sorry, it's not necessarily more difficult, but if it's separation under one roof, then you've got to have affidavits, which are a little bit like fancy legal stat decks, just a little bit more complicated than a statutory declaration. And you talk about things like that you might no longer be sleeping in the same room, that you may have divided up your assets or your bank accounts, that you might no longer be doing household duties for each other, like you're doing your washing separately, you're not making each other's beds, things like that. Mm-hmm. And you might want to also mention that you've told your loved ones that you've separated.
1: Right.
0: That kind of information is put in an affidavit, which is a document that is legally binding. It has to be sworn. And so obviously there's requirements that you can't lie in a document like that. You've got to be truthful. And so they'll look to information like that. It can be a little complicated because you can apply for divorce alone, or you can do it as a joint application. So you might apply together with your former spouse, or you might separately apply for divorce. If you've made the application by yourself, then you probably won't have an affidavit from your former partner. And then you need to get an independent person to do an affidavit as well if you were in that joint sort of separation but under one roof situation.
1: Right. And that would be, I'm imagining that could just be a friend or family member. It would have to be someone outside of that.
0: So no, a friend or family member usually can do it because it's going to be someone who probably knows that information.
1: Right.
0: But that's for if you're separating under one roof. It's less complicated if you've separated, not had that contact for 12 months. Sorry, not had any reconciliation of the relationship. You can have contact. And then you've still got that situation where you can divorce by yourself or you can divorce jointly. If you apply by yourself, you do need to give the a copy of the application to your former spouse.
1: Right.
0: So
1: they can't just get a call from the court one day saying, "Hi, your former spouse would like to divorce you."
0: No.
1: So they've got to know about it beforehand.
0: They do. It's like all kind of legal proceedings; they need to be served, but unusually, perhaps compared to other proceedings, you cannot personally serve the application on your former spouse. I think that's to avoid disputes. So you can, there's rules about being able to post it if you've got a registered mail address or otherwise. There's people who do this as their work. You can get them involved. They're called process servers, and you can get them to go serve the documents.
1: True.
0: A lot of the time you'll be able to do it, you know, by delivering or posting the documents. Occasionally it can get more complicated if you don't know where they are, which can occur. And if your partner is overseas or if you, after a period of time, cannot locate them, that's another situation where you should get a lawyer involved because there are ways around that, but they're a bit more complicated.
1: Yeah. You're hearing from lawyer Erin Morton this morning, Senior Associate and Regional Office Leader at Maurice Blackburn in Darwin. She's your legal eagle, joins you once a fortnight. Today we're chatting about divorce. My name is Lara Stimpson. It's about 24 past 10. I'm imagining, and I know this because I think this has changed not too distant history,

0: reasons for you to get a divorce? What kind of reason do you have, if any, to divorce now?
1: So it is very different from how it used to be, fortunately. And so really, you just need to show that the marriage has broken down, aside from the fact that it was valid and those sort of citizenship and residency requirements. If you can show that it's broken down and that there's no reasonable likelihood that you're getting back together, that's all you really need to do. And surprisingly, for some people, may not realise that a lot of the time, if there's been no hiccups along the way, you may not even need to go to court. So you'll lodge the application, unless you are required to provide further information. So if it's not one of those sort of more complicated scenarios, and if you don't have children under the age of 18, then you may not even need to go to your divorce hearing. The court will look at it and divorce you effectively. That's for joint applications. Obviously, if you apply singly, it's a bit more complicated.
0: Right.
1: But if it's a joint application, you don't have children under the age of 18, you apply together and you're not in that separated under the same roof situation, you may not even need to go to the court date. Obviously, it depends, and the court will notify you. So, you know, there's no surprises there. But the court will probably just make a decision about your divorce application in that scenario, grant the divorce if they're satisfied that you've followed the proper steps. They can also adjourn it. They can dismiss it, depending on, you know, if it's not done validly or if they need more information. But otherwise, at the divorce hearing, 1 month and 1 day later, if it's granted, you're divorced.
0: Do you just get a letter in the mail or someone saying it's done? Application for the court?
1: The divorce order will be available to you through the online portal that you use to lodge your application. Gotcha. And then effectively you're no longer legally married. Reminder, it does mean from that point you have 12, once you've got your order, you've got 12 months from there to make any application you may need to make about separation of assets, property.
0: And let's get to that in a moment because when you and I were chatting before, you were saying this is probably one of the biggest misconceptions about divorce is how it affects all the stuff that you might have owned together or done together. So we'll get to that in a tick. Got a message here which says, good morning. I'm glad that I'll never need a divorce because I decided many years ago to never get married. Seems like other men are following these days. It feels like it doesn't end fairly for men. That's an interesting observation. And another message here says, $500 per half hour for legal help to separate. OMG, what an expense it is. When do you always have to go for a lawyer for a divorce? Or
1: no, so as I talked about, particularly if it's a joint application, you don't have to use a lawyer, you can lodge it online. I think the thing that's tricky is that a lot of people are conceptualising divorce as the separation of assets, which is effectively your property arrangements. It's a different thing. Mm-hmm. Often will happen after the divorce. And again, you don't necessarily need to get a lawyer, but it does tend to be perhaps a little bit more tense, a little bit more complicated. And unlike divorce, which we've talked about, has these sort of minimal requirements and then there's an online process, separation of property is a little bit more complicated because there is no set division of property under the Family Law Act. It's not like it says, all right, well, the standard is the property splits this way. It depends on the relationship and every relationship is different.
0: And just before we get into the weeds of that, I've got a message here which is asking, is a long-term de facto relationship to 20 years plus considered a marriage?
1: It's a tricky question because it depends what you mean. In terms of conceptually under the law, no. A marriage has been legally registered. You do not need a divorce to separate from a de facto relationship. But again, a divorce is the legal process for ending that marriage contract. You don't have it if you're in a de facto relationship. Mm. But you may still, and very likely, will still need to go through property arrangements.
0: Right.
1: So de facto relationships still attract all of the law about separation of property. It's just that that's not actually a divorce.
0: Okay. We've only got a couple of minutes left, so I'm thinking that this is probably something we could dive into all in its own the next time that you pop around. But just for those who might not catch that and are keen to get some insight on that now, if you decide, you know, you've done the 12-month separation and one day, you've done the online portal, you've done all of that aspect of things, it's all gone relatively straightforward, but you have to sort out the assets that you share together, whether that be property or otherwise. What are the first few steps that you need to undertake?
1: So you can make property arrangements informally or formally. So you can go through consent orders, a financial agreement, or you may have to make an application to the court. You also will often go through mediation, which is not actually a formal court process, but you are required to make genuine efforts to resolve it before you go to the court. Property is all your assets, things like bank accounts. Well, sorry, the money that's in the bank account. if you have real estate, you know, housing, superannuation is a big one that I think often people don't turn their minds to. Your super is absolutely an asset. Motor vehicles, but also debt. So credit card debt, mortgages, those are things that also need to be divvied up. It doesn't matter who owns what. You've got to disclose everything and you've got to create what is sort of known as the property pool. So that's the first step. You must identify all the property of the relationship, all the cars, all the houses, all the boats, inheritances, shares, debts and liabilities to make up the property pool of the relationship. And then you look to contributions to the relationship, such as wages and inheritance, but also non-financial things like caring for children or if there's unpaid work like housework. There might be a home business. It's really important financial and non-financial contributions are considered equal under the Family Law Act.
0: Wow.
1: Then you need to look at, the next step is looking at future need. So you look at your ages, your earning capacity, the care of children if there's children out of the relationship, liabilities and housing needs, and then you're moving towards that just and equitable division of the assets effectively. It needs to be just and equitable, and that will depend on the circumstances of your relationship. As I said before, there's no set division of those assets under the Family Law Act, so it's different for everyone. And you do have to disclose everything.
0: It sounds super complicated.
1: there is some good... look, a lot of people are able to do this with minimal legal assistance, particularly if it was an amicable separation. You know, if you have a good relationship still with your ex-partner, this may not be too hard. You just got to really turn your mind to what you both have, list it all out. It's often worth seeking some legal advice. There are a number of services that might offer just some generalised information rather than a full-on advice appointment. I know that the Top End Women's Legal Service does this, so if you're a woman in the Top End, this service potentially is available for you. It's not a family lawyer, though. Just be wary. It's not someone who's going to run the full application for you. They can just give you some information about the process and how that works. They do obviously take on some matters, but depends on the situation. There's also, if you talk to the Law Society of the Northern Territory, they have a list of family lawyers, and some of those you may be eligible for a reduced fee initial advice appointment. And again, if things are amicable, that might be all you need. There are also some really good fact sheets and things online because this is federal law. There's a lot more information about, I guess, what you need to do and the steps you need to take.
0: It's a huge undertaking, it certainly sounds like, and something that you may want to consider getting some legal advice on. But certainly, if you're getting to that stage where you need to contemplate separating your assets and stuff, you will have already, I'm sure, put some of your mind to it about how that might work for you. We're going to have to leave it there, but perhaps this is something that we can return to next time and dive into in a bit more detail about how all that works and all the things that you might be able to consider if that's a path that you're heading down. I appreciate you joining us as always. Thank you very much, Lawyer Erin. Lawyer Erin Morton, Senior Associate Regional Office Leader at Maurice Blackburn, Darwin. If you've got something that you'd like Erin to focus or answer some questions for you on, let me know. You can send me a text on 0487 991 057. It is about 26 minutes away from 11. I'll get a finance update for you next.
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0: It is about 25 to 11. Let me get a finance update for you, and then I will remind you of your song quiz clue once again. 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
0: Mark Olivetta is with Morgan's Financial. Morning, Mark.
3: Good morning, Laura.
0: What are the markets up to today?
3: A little bit weaker today. We're giving back a bit of yesterday's gains. Unfortunately, we're down about 52 points. We're seeing the big miners, BHP and Rio Tinto, probably drag the market down the most. BHP's down 2% this morning to trade at $57.52. Rio Tinto's down $3.70 to $174.96. Banking sector is weaker. Also, worst off currently is National Australia Bank, down 10 cents only, but trading at $36.94. The oil and gas stocks, we've seen a bit of a rise there. So the markets are all having a look at the oil price, which seems to be rising a bit over in the Middle East, unfortunately. So the oil price is upwards and pushing Woodside up about 25 cents at the moment at $32.52. Santos up 8 at $8.17 currently. So there's still some uncertainty overseas, as we know. It's dragged the US market slower. And it looks like it's dragging ours lower as well, unfortunately. The oil price, $103.8 US a barrel for the West Texas. So, yes, higher than yesterday. The gold price has jumped up about $8 this morning at $4,491 US an ounce. And, again, another pullback in the Aussie dollar back to 70.95 US cents this morning.
0: Well, it's a very interesting day. Not all good, but very interesting at least. Keep you on your toes, Mark. Thank you very much for the update.
3: Thanks, Laura.
0: It's Mark Olivetta from Morgan's Financial on ABC Darwin and the Northern Territory. It's about 24 minutes to 11. Your song quiz clue today, lots of you having a very good guess, so well done. Okay, here's clue one. It is just under 0.2 of a second. Oh, my word. What do you reckon it is? Holy dooly. It's so short. Now, I'll just do it for you one more time. If you can get it on that, you are just a superstar. So I don't think anybody has just yet. Tim of the Do thought it could be this. Ah, yeah. Totally hear that. Your guess is Roxy Music, Love is the Drug. Unfortunately, that is not it, but that is an excellent guess. What a good song too. I'm always tempted to just keep playing them. Maybe one day I will. You won't know it's going to happen until it happens. I'm getting quite a few guesses for this. Matt and Rosemary, Dougie and Leanya, and Ron. And I think a couple of unnamed texters as well. You all have guessed this track. Yeah. That is very much on the right track, but it is not it. The Swingers, Counting the Beat, very good guess. Now, Ian and Wanguri and another unknown texter here, which has just come through. Make sure you put your name in your suburb so I can attribute the glory. But Ian and Wanguri definitely has guessed this. You guessed Back in Black, Akadaka. Yeah. It is so close that you might have heard me before saying, oh, I think one of you's got... Oh, not quite. Now, that is a generous little clue I gave you there. Ian and Wanguri and other dear listener here, you are very, very close. I'm just going to tell you that. Do with that what you will, and do with clue two what you will, which, granted, is also still under half a second long. It is 0.4 of a second. But I think it's got what you need. Are you ready? Oh, yeah. 0487-99-1057. What is it? I always love, producer Brittany was shaking her head at me before. She said, that is too short. But then I play the longer clue and there's a nod of understanding going, Oh, yes, I know why you cut it so short, because if I gave you that straight up, too easy. Got to make you work for it. What is that song? 0487 99 1057. Guess the song and the artist. You've totally got this in the bag. Coming up, in 2005, a Samoan discus and shot putter made global headlines after a missed flight meant he missed his sports and made a last-minute change because how different could javelin really be from spearfishing, right? I mean, seriously, how different could it possibly be? Since then, that moment in 2005, more than 20 years on, well, a lot's gone down, and you're going to hear from him what's happened since that moment next.
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0: This could also be the song quiz today. It's not, though. It's the Kinks. You really got me.

0: That's The Kinks. You really got me on ABC Darwin and the Northern Territory. It's about 18 to 11. My name is Lara Stimson. Lots of you, if not, you've got the song quiz correct. You are on the right track. I think it's fair for me to disclose now that it's an AC/DC song. This is Akadaka. This is what we're playing with. But a few of you are not quite getting the right song. So I'm going to play you the clue again for your chance to guess. 0487 991 057. What is it? Really think about it. Let the beginning notes carry you to a meatier part of the song in your mind to reveal what it really is. 0487 991 057. Now, Shaka Sola, does the name ring a bell to you? If it doesn't, well, let me take you back to 2005. You're in Helsinki and you're at the World Championships.
1: Well, the next throw is interesting. Shaka Sola from Western Samoa. And the reason that javelin is only going out to about 40 metres is because I doubt he's ever thrown the javelin before. He's actually a shot putter and a discus thrower from Western Samoa. He had problems getting here to Helsinki in terms of his travel arrangements and the weather. So he missed his specialist events, the shot and the discus, which have already been held. So the organisers have decided to let him have his little bit of glory by putting him in the javelin. He'll still have three throws. He's obviously going to enjoy the experience, and 38.31 is a new personal best.
2: I think it could have been crowd noise once again, because they're right down at the end where the javelin are coming from, so that's probably it.
1: Ah, it's Mr. Sola from Western Samoa gets the biggest cheer of the day, even bigger than Sergei Makarov's 85 metres. And if you missed his first throw, the reason everybody is cheering is that he couldn't get here in time to compete in the shot or the discus, so the IAAF said, well, let's give him a go in the javelin. He's never thrown it before.
0: And what could possibly go wrong? Well, since then, Olympian Shaka Sola made headlines across the world. He even trumping world record breakers for the front page at the time for his efforts in Helsinki. The world's arguably most famous javelin thrower in Shaka Sola. Not best, but possibly the most famous. He's in Darwin this week for the Oceania World Championships. And Lil ran into him, asked him for a bit more of his story now, 20 years on.
3: When you head to any kind of athletic championships, you'll find a few people who are incredible multidisciplinaries. And I think I might have found one of the best, Shaka Sola from Samoa. You are an Olympian. And a lot of people might remember you from, was it 2004, 2005 Olympics?
4: World champs in Helsinki. Yeah, if you haven't Googled it, you haven't been anywhere. And I think the story was that I got to Finland late for my event and I ended up throwing the javelin at the World Championships. So.
3: And what do you normally throw?
4: I'm a shot putter, discus thrower. So you can imagine what that would be like. I mean, the only time I throw the javelin is to catch a fish.
3: So is that when they said, like, oh, you've missed the discus, but we can put you in javelin, what did you say?
4: Well, no, I didn't have anything to say, because I was like, what the, you know, and it was more the fact they were going to fine us €1,000 for being being there, and then I missed my event, and so the president said to me, oh, look, I got you into the javelin, and I'm like, what the, you know, I've got words to explain it, but... Yeah, so long story short, I ended up doing it, you know, taking one for the team, as they say. And little did I know that I had the world champion and Olympic champion in my pool. So, you know, there was no PB to be put up, apart from the fact that I had shot put shoes on and also some track pants, and they looked really out of place. So, have you ever been in out of place in your life? Well, you try being in a world javelin qualifying pool when you're not a javelin thrower in Finland, where, you know, everybody knows the javelin.
3: Javelin's big in Finland?
4: It's huge. And I was completely, you know, fish out of water, I can tell you that. Hey, but, you know, being an island boy, we always play the part, and we made it our own, and became world famous. And so I tell my kids, this is a funny story, is that when I'm coaching javelin, I said, look, you've been coached by the most famous javelin thrower ever in the world. I don't say the best in the world.
3: Because you got a bit of a cult following over there, didn't you?
4: Absolutely. They started following me around, and all of a sudden they were shouting me here and there, taking me to different places just for interviews. So I was like, well, this is cool. At least I don't have to pay for it. One thing they asked me, what are you going to do now? I said, I'm going to look for a blonde or something, you know. But no, it was one of those things, you know, there's a part in your life where sometimes things just don't go your way. And as a challenge to you, if you're ever in that spot, well, hey, sometimes that thing leads you to another thing. And I think without that story, I wouldn't have what I have right now. Yeah, it's made me somebody who I am, and people know me for, and we laugh at it, but then they know the serious side of what I can actually do. All I can say is that it was probably one of the best times in my athletics career where I actually could turn around and laugh at the competition instead of being so serious as I normally am when I'm competing.
3: Yeah. And 20 years on, you know, you're still someone who's able to wear many hats, it seems.
4: Well, yeah, it looks like 20 years on and I'm back being a fool again. I competed this morning in the Hammer, and still great fun to be out there. And I think it shows also to your young people that, you know, what you say is what you put it into practice and also follow it through. So wearing many hats as a coach, as a dad, my daughter's here, my wife's here competing as well. It's been a family affair sort of thing, so that we make it into a family thing so that we can travel together as well at the same time. So looking forward, she's on later on in the weight throw, and we'll be doing the weight pentathlon and everything as well. So, and my daughter's on tonight in the women's discus. Yeah.
3: So that sounds like a bit of a high threshold for a family holiday. It's like, no, you have to compete. You have to be good enough to qualify or you're not coming.
4: Well, she's my daughter's my greatest critic. She would have seen if she was down here this morning, she would be like, that's rubbish, Dad, you know. But that's okay. She wasn't here, so I

0: Enjoyed it even more. But she's going to shout me steak now that I've won gold. Yeah, but no, certainly we've got, like I said, we've got 11 representing Solar Power Throwing Academy.
1: That's your coaching academy?
0: Yeah, to give back to the sport that I love. I've,

0: For a sport like ours, we're kind of developing stages for most other sports like rugby and all that. I think we're doing pretty well. So, and that's from the age of 7 right up to Open and Masters. So I think we've made a really big dent in that way. Being an athlete for a long time, you kind of set yourself challenges, and that was one of my challenges. And I think we're doing pretty well. And you'll see some of our guys here in action later on. So I think we're going to hopefully take some silver home, but more importantly, the experience anyway.
1: And making that pathway in particular, because, I feel like you see a lot of Islander boys and you think, they can throw. Is it creating, a more formalised pathway for them to chase those kind of dreams?
0: I mean, absolutely. I mean, you see them here. Some of them have been, they're like these little kids who have just gone into a candy shop for the very first time. They come here and it's very fresh, very new for them. They don't have the facility as such in some places, and it's new. So having a pathway like Solar Power Throwing Academy, we've got circles, we've got cages, they train in that, so they become sort of aware of the fact that this is how it works. And I always say, if you're going to be mediocre, you'll be mediocre. But in the island sense, it's the fact that you just don't have what you don't have, and you make the most of it. So so I've been doing some coaching stints with the Cook Islands as well, being over to Aitutaki and also Rarotonga, doing some coaching clinics there. So hopefully we continue something like that, and hopefully Samoa can engage that, and we can come over and do the same thing. I really enjoy it. I love the coaching part of being involved with the athletes. So yeah. I'm very patriotic, so I want to take my flag everywhere and annoy some of the New Zealand and Australians to make them hold it. So you'll see my flag out there. I'm the only one that goes and puts it inside the throwing area. They tell me off, and I just pretend I don't know how to speak English.
1: Even with that aside, what are you thinking of Darwin? Is it all right?
0: Well, it's certainly warm, a lot warmer than in my island, and I don't know. It's been a little bit of a build-up. I hope this crocodile is going to be a bit more than what I was expecting. So we're yet to.
1: What do you mean, the crocodile?
0: Well, I hear this is a croc land, so we're going to try some croc burgers and some croc sausages. Definitely see some real crocodiles. So I've seen some fake ones in the circle there, but I think our kids are all looking forward to going out to have a look at some crocodiles. I'm hoping to see some more of Darwin after. I'm staying on for another week, so after the games, me and my wife are going to take some time out here and enjoy Darwin. So, might see you somewhere if you're listening, and if you see a Samoan guy with a flag waving around, trying to chase crocodiles.
1: Come say hi.
2: Go and say hello. What a legend he seems. That's Olympian Shaka Sola, who made headlines across the world in 2005 in Helsinki when he decided to compete in the javelin because he'd missed his actual events. He's currently competing at the Oceania Athletic Championships in Darwin. You can catch him and 830 other athletes at Arafura Stadium for the rest of the week. Definitely go check it out. This was your second clue for the song quiz today, and it became a contest. Which Akadaka song is it? Dougie and Leanya thought, oh, well, maybe it's Dirty Deeds Done Cheap. No, it is not. Jasper and Alison and Glenn and Fanny Bay, as well as a few others, thought it could be this one. It is not Highway to Hell. Adam and Palmo and Ian and Wanguri. Ian, you guessed a few. You guessed Back in Black, which we heard earlier, but you also guessed Jailbreak. They've got a style, don't they, how they start those songs. It is not. It was. It's a long way to the top. Akadaka on ABC Darwin and the Northern Territory. Gosh, we're kind of fine today. It's about 6 minutes away from 11. Enjoy, and well done to those of you who got it right. What an effort today. The Honour Roll, Jason Humpty-Doo, Cindy and Blackmore, Matt and Rosebery, Schmick and Wallagi, Strawn and the Doo, Lee and the Alice, Steve A, Lewis and Alice Springs. Very well done.

0: performing Musical Sacrilege, bringing that one down early. Oh, it's tough. But I got to hear what's coming up on your afternoon of radio. Clearly, everyone's in the mood for Akadaka because you're all guessing it correctly, or at least some AC/DC songs. So go and enjoy some today. Perhaps there could be some programmed across the rest of the day. Oh, we'll just see. We'll just see. It is coming up to 11 o'clock, just a couple of minutes away. Matt Brand will be with you from 12:30. Liz Travaskis from 1:30. Hello to you both.
1: Hello.
2: Hello and happy World Bee Day to
0: Whoa. Lara. Thank you. Happy World Bee Day to you too, Matt.
2: Do you know that we've got something like 2,000 to 3,000 species of native bees in Australia?
0: That's a lot of bees. Wow.
2: That's a lot of species, isn't it? And no doubt a lot of bees.
0: Any half of bees?
2: Not that I'm aware of. How are our native bee populations faring? We'll find out today on the Country Hour. Also, if you live out near Berry Springs or just along that Cox Peninsula Road, wondering if you've felt the earth move this week, because mining has resumed at Core Lithium out that way. Blasting has begun, excavation has begun, and I'm wondering if people out there have noticed this. We'll hopefully speak to the Managing Director on the Country Hour today.
0: Excellent. Liz?
1: I'm going to have to play some Monty Python now.
0: Oh, yeah.
1: Eric the half a bee. That's what I was getting at. You know I love a bit of Monty Python. There's a love theme that's emerged for the afternoon's show today. We're going to go back in time for an outback wedding 50 years ago in a remote part of the territory. And I want to hear your stories of weddings of yesteryear just to kind of reflect on how things have changed. And fishing today.

0: outbreak is largely impacting Indigenous people in the Northern Territory, but cases are spreading into northern Western Australia, Queensland, and across the South Australian border. Mr. Butler says the government is looking to roll out more vaccines across the region.
1: I expect to finalise a package of support over the course of today that will largely focus on vaccination. We know if adults have their booster rates, which are recommended every 5 years for Indigenous Australians in remote Australia, they have very highly effective protection against this outbreak.
0: The Prime Minister says the Australian government is not providing any assistance to a group of women and children with links to the Islamic State group who are expected to depart a Syrian camp in coming days. Their planned journey to Australia follows the recent return of 4 women and 9 children earlier this month. 3 of the women in that cohort were arrested and charged by federal police. Anthony Albanese says the government's position on helping ISIS-linked Australians remains unchanged.
2: Well, the US State Department has been very keen on people leaving those camps. We are not providing any assistance. And I note that on the last journey back, there was an ABC person on the plane. There wasn't a government person on the plane.
0: Overseas, one of the most vocal Republican critics of Donald Trump has lost his fight for re-election to a challenger endorsed by the US president. North America correspondent Lauren Day says this shows how strong Mr. Trump's grip still is on the Republican Party.
3: Despite his record low approval ratings, he has managed to knock down an incredibly popular local congressman in Thomas Massie, who he targeted because he was one of the very rare Republicans who dared to disagree with Donald Trump. He had been incredibly vocally opposed to the war in Iran, and most notably, he led the push for the Epstein files to be released, and that really drew the ire of President Donald Trump. He called him a loser, he called him a moron, he said he was disloyal, and he backed this former Navy SEAL, Eb Gallrine, to oppose him, and tonight he has been victorious.
0: Back home, a senior ex-child protection worker has described a decision to stand down 3 highly skilled and highly committed child protection staffers in the wake of Kumanjai little baby's death as a knee-jerk reaction. The 5-year-old girl was found dead on the outskirts of Alice Springs last month, triggering a flurry of announcements around the Northern Territory's child protection system. 3 staff members were stood down within days of the child's death, and a review into how her case was handled has been announced. The former staffer, who spoke to the ABC on the condition they would remain anonymous, said the staffers were highly skilled and making an example of individual workers would fail to address broader issues impacting the sector. The vice chair of the NT Chamber of Commerce, Central Australia, says a rideshare service coming to Alice Springs will be a great thing for residents. Uber has announced it's searching for drivers to launch the service in the town, but a date has not yet been announced. Kylie Elston says stakeholders have been campaigning for the rideshare service for 3 years and its arrival is long overdue.
4: I think we can put it down to a lot of pressure from a lot of people, myself, chambers, local government, state government. We all want Uber here. We need it desperately, and I think it'll be a great thing for the local people who need some transport.
0: Australian supporters of Arsenal are celebrating the English soccer club's first Premier League title in 22 years. Manchester City's 1-1 draw against Bournemouth this morning means the Gunners have an unassailable 4-point lead on the top of the table with 1 game to go. Aaron is a supporter and went to a pub in Melbourne CBD to watch the game with other fans. He says it was a special moment when the title was secured.
5: Watching the Premier League is a lonely experience in Australia. There's late nights, early mornings by yourself at home. So when something special like this is happening, it's great to be able to share it with people. You know, you don't know them personally, but you know they've been through the same thing. And we're singing, we're chanting the same songs. It's special.
0: To the weather today, a slight to medium chance of showers over the Coburg Peninsula and the Tiwi, Western Gregory and Northeast Arnhem districts, increasing to a high chance over the far Northeast Arnhem district. Darwin, right now it's 28, Catherine, 27, Alice Springs, currently 16 degrees. ABC News.
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0: When Diana Nguyen was growing up on the outskirts of Melbourne, she loved performing, loved being on the stage. And that meant music lessons, the school band, the local carol service, and leading the other kids in dancing the nutbush at the school fete. And at first, her mum encouraged all of this. In fact, she was even more passionate about karaoke than Diana was. But that all changed once Diana was old enough to start planning for a career, which to her mum meant medicine or law or, at a stretch, accounting. You see, Diana's parents were Vietnamese refugees who'd escaped the country in the early 1980s. And Diana's mum wanted the absolute best for her kids born free in Australia. And the best did not involve tutus or comedy or Nutbush city limits. And so the stage was set for an epic mother-daughter battle. Hi, Diana.
1: Hello. Well, thanks for having me on.
0: It's our pleasure. Tell me about the kind of music you remember hearing in your house growing up. What was your mum listening to?
1: It was corny pop Vietnamese music that you would cringe. Very, what we would term it, fresh off the boat music. I think the 90s, Ace of Base, Girlfriend, Backstreet Boys, that was the cool pop, but home Vietnamese pop wasn't, you shouldn't market it and share it with your friends.
0: What sort of karaoke setup did your mum have?
1: Oh, my mother had, she spent thousands of dollars on it. This is like a full system, like a full hi-fi system, double speakers, microphone, and back then we had laser discs, which were bigger than the DVD. You know, they're like vinyl, but CDs. And I'm surprised these didn't die or break, because the amount of times we played on repeat in our home was extraordinary.
0: Were you allowed to get on this system as a kid, or was it, you know, strictly adults only?
1: No, it was family time. For me, growing up, because mum's a single mum raising three kids, I just remember this was our family bonding time, and mum would always have her camcorder out and video cameras and film us, sorry, and showing us performing to her, and so that she can send it back to Vietnam to her family, because like 90% of my family, my mum's family, is still in Vietnam. So it was my mum's way to send my grandmother footage of us, because we were her only grandchildren that were outside of Vietnam.
0: What part of Melbourne were you growing up in, Diana?
1: The southeast, Springvale, which is the only eastern mecca where Vietnamese people reside. There's Footscray and there's Richmond, which is 5 kilometres from the Melbourne CBD. But somehow Melbourne, because it had one of the hostels, the Springvale Enterprise, where my parents met, they stayed there. And so many generations of Vietnamese refugees and their children continually go to Springvale, live in Springvale, go buy the cheap groceries in Springvale, buy the bubble teas in Springvale. Like, they don't leave. And that's why houses in Springvale are very expensive, because they've just stayed put and they just keep buying in the same area.
0: What did your dad do for work when you were growing up, before your parents split?
1: My dad was like the number one Springvale driving instructor, and the name of the driving school was Diana and Liam Driving School. And back in the 90s, you know, you didn't have websites to promote your businesses, but you had those flip-up signs on top of your roof of your car. So everywhere in Springvale, my name and my dad's name was just driving around the streets. And so my dad was the most popular Springvale driving instructor, and I still have my friend's parents still saying to me, oh, your dad taught me. And so my dad, because his English was quite good and he was quite young for a driving instructor, you know, driving instructors are perceived to be a bit older and, you know, wiser. But my dad was in his early 30s having this driving school, and he just attracted a full clientele of Vietnamese refugees, people who wanted their license.
0: What kind of instructor was he, do you know? Like, was he on that tough end of the spectrum, or a more easygoing approach? Because it's a pretty fraught experience learning to drive.
1: Definitely, because in Vietnam you ride motorbikes, and so you know, for any Vietnamese refugee to have a car is highlighting your wealth. So my dad was very charismatic man. I think it was very easygoing to the point where it's possibly illegal. That I remember my dad would let me sit on his lap while he drove and I would steer. And he would do the pedals because I couldn't reach the pedals. But I remember doing that when I was 7, 8 years old. And, you know, I kind of took on his lead and became an Uber driver a couple of years ago.
0: You mentioned that your mum and dad met in the hostel when they came here as refugees from Vietnam. What do you know about their relationship, about the early days of their romance?
1: From what I know, and because my mother's retelling is quite jagged, it's not story time in my family to talk about that experience they had. So what I can recall is that they met in 1984 at the Springwell Enterprise, which was a hostel for refugees who've just come to Australia. It was one of the places where they were introduced to Australian life and had those English classes and, you know, how to use a fridge or a microwave. And all I know is that they did move to Northcote, so they did move around as young lovers, but they ended up raising their children in the southeastern, so Clayton, Westall, Springvale, and that's where my childhood is. All I can remember, yeah, it's quite interesting because it was such a turbulent time growing up, watching these two kids be in love and call it love. It's very strange for me to even have a happy memory because I know there was so much happening underneath. I can't really say if it was romantic or just a little side story is that that my dad never signed my birth certificate. And so I'm a bastard child. Yeah, so my parents never actually married. They were de factos.
0: And they'd both come clearly from different kinds of real trauma as refugees coming from, yes, Vietnam, leaving a war. I mean, how did that play out in terms of what things were like at home between them, do you think? Did that play a part?
1: I've come to understand about the psychology of war and about self-awareness and how you control that. And because I came from a domestic violent home, and both parents were part of that as well. It wasn't just my dad or just my mum. It was just these two refugee kids who came because they were fearful of their lives. And then they met each other and they had this shared commonality. They were both Vietnamese. They spoke the same language and there was an attraction. But when it came to communication and expressing feelings, and especially being Vietnamese, we don't tell people how we are. That's not part of our language. You know, it's not our love language, if I had to term it that. And so my house was kind of like minefield. It was just bombs blasting. You didn't know when it happened. I just have a recall of it. It was just a very unsafe place for us. And unfortunately, during my primary school age, like grade 2, grade 3, grade 4, I just remembered being uprooted by the police at night and my mum being put in family refuge, women's refuge homes, where

0: One of the places your mum and sisters would sometimes go when things exploded at home was a local nunnery. What do you remember about that?
1: Oh, one of my happiest memories as a kid. Oh, I'm getting emotional because my sister actually moved a block away close to this old nunnery. And she just chose to move to Cheltenham and lives a block away from where we were for 3 months. So during the placement of putting us in a safe haven, I went to a very white school where I was the only Vietnamese girl at Cheltenham Heights Primary School. And, you know, I was also processing my identity in that. But I do remember being in this nunnery with Sister Penelope, who became like my godmum. And I just remembered, like, we had this really beautiful process, and I know people might find it very normal, but I just remember we had lunch and dinner at the dining table. We would go pick berries for the jam. She had this beautiful garden where it was a vegetable garden, and I just remembered butterflies flying. And you know, I do talk about this one morning of being in the garden with Sister Penelope and hearing music coming across from the church next door. And I asked her, like, what is that sound? And she said, oh, that's the ballet classes that happened during the weekend. And I said, I want to go see it. So my mum and I and Sister Penelope, we went next door to the church, and through the window was a ballet dance class. And this was me at 7 years old who'd, you know, loved dancing when I was at home in the living room. But I saw these ballet girls who were in their shoes and their hairs well done, and they were dancing to classical music. And something in that moment where I'm so grateful that my mum did it for me, because she enrolled me. And what's mind-boggling is that she didn't have the money to do it, but she made sure I did it. And although my mum's always been fighting against me in my career, it's just one of those moments where you go, Mum, you saved my life. And I have to say that by allowing me to have professional classes, it really shifted my brain from just being, you know, the amateur dancer at a nightclub or, you know, whatever. But it just allowed me to really ground my roots. And that's why I

0: recognized. And so, yeah, I was a Vietnamese ballet girl in this very white ballet school. So dancing.
1: Your mum must have, despite everything else that was going on in her life, she must have really seen in you that spark that lit up when you saw those dances or heard that music.
0: I definitely think so. I think with the experiences that we were having in my family at that moment, I felt maybe my mum saw something she hadn't seen for a while, and she just went, maybe my daughter needs something to take her mind off it. And she did. Yeah, I'm so grateful that she saw, you know, mother and daughter, she saw something and gave me a gift.
1: The actor and playwright Dana Nguyen is my guest on Conversations today. What other memories do you have, performance memories from your childhood, Diana? What are the kind of stage scenes that stand out in your mind when you think back to early performing, Diana?
0: Oh, I've done a lot. I've performed at lunchtime at school. I was always a head performer in my school fete at St. Joseph's, which was the primary school I went to. But I think one of the fun memories I have is when I was given the head role, the lead role of the Hunchback of Notre Dame at my girls' school, girls' secondary college that I went to. I actually had auditioned for Esmeralda, but I ended up getting the Hunchback of Notre Dame. And that's been my whole life. I will never be the pretty gypsy. I won't ever get to play, you know, the hot-looking protagonist. But I will be the hunchback.
1: You'll be a fabulous hunchback.
0: I was a fabulous hunchback.
1: So it started off with your mum really encouraging, and it sounds kind of delighting in this side of you and supporting it as best she could. How did that change, and when did that change?
0: Yeah, it hit probably in year 10, and I think it's that transition from secondary to senior year, you know. And I just remember my mum going, where's the maths subjects or science subjects for year 11 and year 12? And by this time, it was just too late. I had picked history, psychology, drama was my number one subject. And I do feel, and you know, talking about the school productions, I think my mum, when she saw me in my first school production in year 10, she was like, oh, no, what is she doing? She's dancing as a bongoli and having a lead song and people are clapping her, and we shouldn't be feeding this
1: monster.
0: Yes. And then, you know, I do talk about, like, my mum leaving halfway through my show. So
1: tell me about that. What do you remember happening?
0: Oh, the trauma you're bringing up. The memories. Yeah, it was. So in year 10, I had not a lead like I did in The Hunchback in year 12, but I had a good part in a musical. And I just remember at interval, because we had to run across the schoolyard to get into the green room. And I remember running across, I still see it today, my mum's car driving out of the driveway. And I remember it shattered me. And I didn't, I remember that afternoon when she picked us up, and I remember at the door, her opening the front door, I wanted to say, why did you leave? But I kept that inside of me. And then it happened again when I was in university. She left halfway during my university musical, because we were outside during interval, and I saw her walk out. And I realized at that moment that I was never going to ask my mum to come see any of my shows again, because it just wasn't worth it for my mental health.
1: What was she saying with that, Diana? What message was she giving you by coming and then leaving?
0: At that time, I thought she was bored and disappointed in me. Now in my 30s, I realise my mum possibly did not understand a word I was saying or what the show she was watching. And that's what I've come to, is that her upbringing wasn't the arts, and she didn't realise it was rude to leave halfway.

0: My mother will love me in a different way, and she will not be, you know, the typical white parent who sits in the front row with their camcorder clapping their kids, or, you know, putting them up for agencies and managers and all that. And that's my responsibility. And I realize that my mother has done the best she can as a mum, and I had to let that go, that she can't be that front row mum.
1: Was she also scared that in pursuing this kind of thing that you loved, you were going to not find a job, not find security, be at risk of all the things she'd struggled to provide for you and your sisters?
0: Yeah, it's exactly that. Like, you come on a boat, you come here with nothing, and you're slaving away. My auntie, I remember I used to help her, was sewing labels on pants for 10 cents per label. And my mum was working in a factory, raising three kids of her own. She was making side money to support us. And I remember we were like packing, you know, golf stuff, which is for very rich people. And a pack that we would put together would be $2, but they'll sell it for $99. And I know now that my mum didn't want me to struggle. She didn't want me to have to do what she was doing for us to have a good life. And I think that's why education has been so important for her to get us through, that we got to that line. Like, she made sure that we got to that finishing point, that we had our degrees. And my mum proudly hangs our 5 degrees in her house. And I totally understand why she didn't want us to bear her hardship.
1: Mm.
0: And I'm very grateful that she pushed us on her own to be where we are now.
1: And all this was happening, of course, in the broader context of being a Vietnamese Australian in the 1990s. Mm. How old were you, Diana, when Pauline Hanson gave her infamous maiden speech to Parliament in 1996, talking about Australia being in danger of being swamped by Asians?
0: Oh, I just got shivers over here. Every time we mention a name, I'm like, oh, how is she still relevant? I was 11 years old, and I wish Pauline Hanson knew how she shaped my dual identity as a Vietnamese Australian woman, because the moment she spoke and said that Asians were swarming and that we were of a different kind or to the Australian people, I decided that I was no longer going to be Vietnamese and that I was going to be Australian. And unfortunately, I still mourn today the loss of my native tongue, my mother's language, Vietnamese. I can speak it, but it's very bogan. It has no nuance at all. I can't recite poetry. I can't tell my mum that I'm so happy and deeply in love with a man and share her that nuance of love. And so Pauline Hanson contributed to me breaking away from myself, and you know, I became really, really white. I don't know if you know many Vietnamese Australian women who will go to the cricket by themselves.
1: Going to the cricket?
0: Well, in year eight, my mum was quite strict with boys. And so during the summer break, because the cricket was on all summer, I would watch the cricket, and I learnt the rules. I learnt the players like Healy, Taylor, Bevan, Ponting. I was watching cricket religiously, and when I was 18, I was able to buy tickets and watch one-day games and watch Test cricket. Like, I was a rare creature at the MCG. And so I really pushed the assimilation into sports. And like, I'm a member of the Hawthorn Football Club, and I just really revved up this Australian, you know, Aussie, going to the football and having a meat pie and really breaking away from my traditional Vietnamese self, which is, you know, we've got our Vietnamese cultural music, and we've got our Vietnamese ao dai, our custom dress, the language, the music. As I told you already, I really thought it was cringy. I just didn't want to associate myself

0: to that. And I really pulled myself away, and it was because of one woman.
1: That little 11-year-old who heard those words in Parliament, so part of it was then trying to make yourself this uber Aussie and thinking that meant sport and meat pies. Did it also leave you with fear about what might happen to your family, happen to you, your mum, who wasn't born in Australia the way you and your sisters were?
0: Yeah, so I can vividly recall this moment when I was having a shower as an 11-year-old and going, oh, my God, my mum's going to be sent back to Vietnam because she's not Australian. Contributing to that and Pauline Hanson and my identity as a teenager, I was like, well, then I better ocker up. Like, I better prove to everyone that we are Australian, and that and Vietnamese culture isn't cool. And you know, there was the stigma of, you know, Vietnamese refugees who weren't, a quotation mark, assimilating, and, you know, the drug and taking the jobs. Like, I just wanted to break that away. And I think it also contributed to my relationship with my mum, that I kind of lost respect for her as well, because she wasn't supporting my arts dream. Because that's, you know, that's what we do as Australians. We support all kinds of dreams, not just because you want to be a doctor or make money. And so all of that was a collision that I'm repairing now.
1: How did that explode, or what happened for you to leave home at 18?
0: Yeah, it was a collision course because, you know, when you're 16, 17, 18, you meet some man, another fellow teenage boy, you fall in love. And in my culture, we have this tendency where you belong to the family and then you get passed on to the man. And unfortunately, I'm Australian. And I was like, well, I can do whatever I want because I can fall in love with anyone I want and I can do whatever I want. And that was a massive conflict with my mother, to the point where, unfortunately, one morning when I was 18, she found my first boyfriend hiding in the closet, naked.
1: Oh,
0: and my mother, she didn't open the closet, but she knew he was in there. And she messaged me and said, you better leave this house now. And so I didn't see that as a warning. I just thought, oh, mum's just angry. Went to uni, came home, and my mother had put all of my belongings in the backyard, everything. And I was shell-shocked because this is a big move from an Asian mother. Like, you try to keep your kids at home. But she, and, you know, generally if you don't usually kick your child out. You might ground them or tell them off, but this was my mother's action. And so I remember taking my few belongings that I could take in my hand, and I have to say that moment my mother freed me from her. She freed me from the cultural expectations. She cut the circuit of me belonging to her, and, like, it was not about me leaving her now. It's about her cutting me out of her life. And so that was a momentous thing that my mother did, and I'm so glad she did it. Like that ballet class when I was 7 years old, that she cut it for me. And I don't think I would be the artist I am or the person I am if she hadn't freed me and taken me out of that cage.
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1: Darlene Jean-Wang with an ABC News update. Labor has accused the opposition of misleading Australians and small businesses about the changes to capital gains tax. A spokesperson for the Treasurer says any business with an annual turnover below $2 million or below $6 million in assets will remain eligible for capital gains tax concessions. This comes as opposition leader Angus Taylor says it was the government who misled people at the last election by breaking a promise not to make changes to negative gearing and capital gains tax. Overseas, Russian President Vladimir Putin is meeting with his Chinese counterpart Xi Jinping for a two-day state visit in a bid to develop their privileged partnership. In a statement, the Kremlin said Mr. Putin's trip had been scheduled to coincide with the 25th anniversary of the 2001 Sino-Russian Treaty of Friendship. And that's the latest from the ABC newsroom.

0: 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To find out more, just head to abc.net.au/conversations.
1: My guest on Conversations today is the performer and writer Diana Nguyen. You knew, Diana, that your parents had met as refugees, but how much had your mum told you about her story and where she came from when you were growing up?
2: Her retelling of her past and her journey has been scattered memories, and it's never been a sit down, this is my story. You know, it's not like the book, this is my life and I'm going to tell you from beginning to end. My mother was strange. Like when she would meet strangers, she would just blurt out something that happened on the boat, which I had never heard before, but she would just tell a stranger. And so my recollection of her story is very scattered as well. But yeah, in my early 20s, after finishing my Bachelor of Arts and, you know, managing my performance at night and working in many numerous jobs, one of the jobs I decided to work in was in community development with refugees, young people in the southeastern suburbs where I came from. And I was empathetic to their needs and their struggles. And I thought if I could help them the way that my mother wasn't helped, then I could make it easier for them and not have their stories hidden for 20 or so years like my mother's story, but have them come out now. Mm. And because of that work, I became very curious about my mum's story. And I remember this big trip that I did when I was 25. I decided my mother escaped Vietnam. Now it's time for me to discover what Vietnam is. And I've done numerous little trips to Vietnam, but I decided, you know what, I'm going to backpack with some friends from the south of Vietnam to the north of Vietnam and just figure out what this country is, this motherland that she had decided to leave.
1: What stood out for you, or what stands out to you when you think back about that trip?
2: Well, in Vietnam, they've got these special sleeping buses where you don't sit up, but you lie down like on a triple decker. And I just remember traveling town from town, how beautiful Vietnam was and how each town has its own heart. And that every town, like you go to Hoi An and it's got this French colonialism, and then you go to Da Nang, which is mountains and green, and then you go to Hue, which is the imperial, the history, our political history is in Hue, the royal family. And then you go up to Sapa and you have the tribal girls singing you a bird song as you leave in the morning. And for me, I just felt like I heard the heartbeat of Vietnam, and I really understand why fleeing Vietnam was so heartbreaking for my mum, because she was leaving her heartbeat. And here I was getting to experience Vietnam on a budget, and Vietnam is amazing. When you're 25 and an artist, I got to enjoy Vietnam for its simplicity of, you know, the people. And I know people find people coming up, knocking your windows, telling you to buy something annoying, very annoying. But I just loved it because that's how what Vietnamese people are. We are hustlers. And I really do believe that's in me and my whole career, and the way that my people have been so self-reliant in Australia is that we hustle, and that's our language. So for me, it was just to appreciate how beautiful this country is.
1: Which part of Vietnam had your mum grown up in?
2: So my mother is an hour south of Saigon, Ho Chi Minh City. The town is called My Tho, and it's on the Mekong Delta. And that's how my mother eventually escaped Vietnam back in 1983.
1: So what was the plan, Diana, once after this big epic backpacking trip up the country, you were arriving at your mum's hometown?
2: Oh, God.
1: What was the plan?
2: Okay, so the plan was that once I'd done the backpacking trip that I would eventually go back to Metor with my sister and my mum and we'll just hang out, the three of us. But then my sister then messaged me and said, hey, I've got to fly back to Melbourne early. Monash University need me to come back for orientation. You need to hang out with mum. And you don't understand the dread that came through my body that I was now going to hang out with my mum for like 2 weeks. So I messaged my friends and said, what do I do with my mum for 2 weeks? What do I do? It was because my mother and I didn't have language to speak to each other.
1: So after that, and she'd kicked you out at 18. What have things been like since then? Had you kind of feel repaired at all, or was it still pretty distant?
2: It was distant, but on repair. Like 3 weeks after I got kicked out, my mother went on her knees and begged me to come back home. And so she did a reverse because she realised, oh no, I stuffed up. I need my daughter home now. I have what I did was incorrect. I need to reverse and bring her back home. And so I challenged her. I was like, no, you kicked me out. I'm out. And so it was this tug of war of, you belong to me. Come back home. I'll take care of you. I've got food. I'll do, you know, this is where your family is. This is where your sisters are. Come back home. And so it was that tug of war so many years. And then my career choice, like, what are you doing with your career? Stop this nonsense. And so, you know, that language continued until this point in Metor where I was alone with my mum.
1: And how did you spend those 2 weeks? Like, what did your girlfriend suggest?
2: I can't remember what my girlfriend suggested, but it was the first time since my sisters were born that I got to spend alone time with my mum. And it was one of the most beautiful, you know, dates that I've had with my mum in my life. It was the beginning of something really magical, and I really believe that that moment when I got to my grandmother's house in Metor and it was just me and my mum, we had to navigate ourselves with each other. But I just remembered that mum and I, we just hung out with each other so much because we didn't have anyone else. But I just remember we had gom tam dates, which was it's a Vietnamese rice dish. And there's this funny thing happened where I was like, I'll take your mum on the motorbike. You sit behind me. And I crashed into a pavement. And Vietnam is not loose on traffic. Like, everyone sees you do it. And so my mum was like, you get off the motorbike, I would drive. And so around Metor was just this image of this very small Vietnamese woman dinking her full-size daughter around Metor. So I just have these images of my mum, you know, like my mum being my mum, you know, like going on that ride. And there was this one beautiful night, I remember it was late at night, we were packing our suitcases to go back to Australia. And my mum started to talk about that night where she had to say goodbye to my grandmother, and it was in this house. The night before she fled, she came to my grandmother's house and said, Mum, I love you and I'll see you soon, just so that my grandmother didn't know that she was leaving and maybe she might not be able to see my mother again. My mother had never shared that with me, and I just felt like this was the place for her to share me this story in the house that she said goodbye to my grandmother. So
1: what kind of burden had that been for your mum, do you think, having to leave her own mother without her knowing, without being able to give a proper goodbye?
2: I think it's something my mother has really, really struggled, because my mother loved her mum. People say, you know, refugees, they want to come here for a better life financially. They're taking our jobs and all that, but no one wants to leave their family. And so my mother was forced to leave her mother, and all I know is that when my mother dies, she wants to be buried next to her mum. My mother would never want to leave her home country, her mother at all, if she didn't need to, but she had to. You know, one day when that does happen, we will honour that and have my grandmother and my mother back together again.
1: Did she ever get to make it back to Vietnam to see her mum, your grandma, again before she died?
2: She did. So in the late 80s, the borders did open up and my mother did go back to see my grandmother. And, you know, our house was alive, all the aunties and uncles and cousins. And, you know, there's also video footage of me dancing for my grandmother in her house as well. The camcorder was working overtime. And, you know, back in the 90s, our camcorders were massive, you know, on the shoulder camcorders. And I remember that one time my mother had to go back to Vietnam immediately because my grandmother was on her deathbed. And my grandmother waited until my auntie and my mum got home, and then she passed away. And there is video footage of my grandmother's funeral that my mother still watches, because there's certain cultures for funeral preparations and burial. And in our culture is that you have the body in the family home. And my mother, sometimes when I go to her house, she would be playing this video of mourning, because that's the last time she saw her mother's face.
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1: Today on Conversations, my guest is the writer and performer Diana Nguyen. You and your mum then had what sounds like a really incredible moment or time together in Vietnam. But she'd still not seen a show of yours all the way through. There was still this part of you, Diana, that she was not willing to come to the party on. Mm. When did that change?
2: Because I made a promise to myself that I would not hurt myself again by letting her do that, by walking out of my shows. There was a time in my acting career that I started to perform very centric Vietnamese plays. One time I ended up getting a role in Miss Saigon. It was an amateur professional musical theatre in Melbourne. And I thought, you know what? I am going to invite my mum and come and see me perform Miss Saigon, which is also problematic because, you know, not all Vietnamese are prostitutes. And that was my role. I was a prostitute and refugee in Miss Saigon. I didn't get the main role at all, which is a trend. But I do remember walking out of Alexander Theatre stage with the applause, taking my bow, and then standing up and seeing my mum cry. And it's the image I have that I will have for the rest of my life, because it was like finally she now saw why I did what I do, which is performing arts. And because she realised that I, because she couldn't come on stage and tell her story, but that was my job to do that and to keep her story alive. And I did an interview on SBS Vietnamese Radio. I took my mum to the studio and they wanted to talk to my mum because they wanted to find out, like, do you approve of your daughter's career choices? And this was a couple of years ago. And my mother never articulated this to me, but she decided on live radio to say this, which was, I'm really proud of Diana for continuing this journey because I know how hard it is for her. And I'm proud that she has continued to tell our story, and that if this career doesn't work out, I will always have a home for her. And I was just sitting there just gobsmacked, just listening to her say that. I know. I was like, Mom, you could have said this in a car conversation. But it was just like, I think for the first 10 years of my life, I've been seeking my mum's approval for my career. But now I realise that I now seek my own approval and I do what I love. But it is beautiful to have your mum believe in you and always provide a home for you if it all doesn't work out.
1: You don't only perform on traditional stages, Diana. What do you do at hospitals?
2: When I was made redundant from my government job, so working with refugees, I was given a redundancy pay. And this is when I was 31, and I thought, look, I can spend it all on clothes and travel, or I can really do something for me. So I decided to go to clown school, a physical theatre school by John Bolton, who is this magical man who gives this gift of teaching the craft that he's so good at, which is clowning and physical theatre. And half of the other money I took to Edinburgh to perform. So I really invested in my career.
1: What are lessons like at clown school? What happened?
2: There's 4 months of modules and 1 month of it is being a clown. And I'm not even kidding you. For 5 days, for a whole week, you come into class and you do clown exercises and clown games and you try to figure out who you are as a clown. And I know people listening right now are going, oh no, not the it clown. No, it's not the it clown with white makeup. It's beautiful physical theatre clown. Its origins are from France. And it's basically the clown sitting in with themselves and being really fully aware of the people around them and giving some joy and lightness in the heavy. And that's what we did for a whole month.
1: How did a game involving opening a door help you find your clown?
2: Yes, well, I'm really good at failing. And there's one, a very simple exercise, which you could try at home, which is you put a red nose on and you go through a door and you stand in front of an audience and they receive you. And that's just the exercise. You walk through a door, you stand in front of the audience and they look at you. And
1: How can you fail doing that?
2: I know, but it's something shifts when you put on that red nose. Like something, people can see you're faking it, that you're playing something, but a clown needs to be vulnerable and open. And so I kept coming out of the door like, hey, I'm a clown, I'm funny. But that's not what the exercise is. It's about who are you? So I did it again and again, and John Bolton would be like, go back. And I felt like it just reminded me of my mom, I think, of telling me off of that, like, I wasn't good enough, maybe, to the point where now I was crying behind the door waiting to go back on for the 20th time. And I decided, you know what, I'm going to walk through this door and eat this biscuit. And when I walked through that door in this biscuit, I was already weeping. I was crying. And then the whole room shifted. And that's when I realised, and John Bolton realised, that I'm a sad clown.
1: So what, people laugh. That's when they laugh.
2: Yes.
1: When you came crying with the biscuit.
2: Crying out. And who knew? That seeing me sad and not sure of who I am and just going, this is me, that would make people laugh.
1: How did you feel about being laughed at in your crying state?
2: I was confused, very confused, because, you know, you've been taught doing comedy that to make people laugh, you put a persona on, you know, you don't share everyone you. But when you put on this red nose, it shifts everything and you can't hide anymore. And if you do hide, everyone knows. And so this going to school, clown school, led me to one of my great joy jobs, which is clown doctoring for the Humour Foundation.
1: Well, how do you bring that kind of sad clown into being a clown doctor? Well, you turn up in hospital and make everyone else feel worse. What happens, Diana?
2: Well, I think I learned there's a medium to that. So I can't come into the hospital as a sad clown. But I think it just told me that I just needed to be open and available and not to put on a persona and just be me. And so, you know, the work that we do in the hospital, and please go and check them out, the Human Foundation. There are only 70 clown doctors in Australia. It was one of the toughest auditions I've ever done as an artist. And the honour it is to be

0: be in a room with not, you know, hundreds of people like you do at a stand-up show, but to be with a young child who's been unwell or who is possibly getting their burn bandages changed for the week. My job and the work of the clown doctoring is to distract them and shift the room from the medical help to the soul help, mm-hmm. the joy help. And so, you know, we saw with COVID in the last couple of years, for a good year, we couldn't do work inside the hospital, and so we had to resort to Zoom. It's a real honour to be able to sit with a child on Zoom and make them laugh in any possible way and be silly and make fart sounds and poo jokes. I can't believe how children and even dads love fart jokes, you know. And as mum just, you know, oh, here we go again. But, you know, it's just the simplest joy that we bring into hospitals, just to shift the room, just to give them 5 minutes to break the routine that they sit with for 24 hours. And that changes everything, bodily, emotionally. And it's not just for the kids and for the families, but also for the staff as well, because they also need some joy in the work that they do.
1: How has it changed the way you think about yourself as a performer, this being a clown doctor?
0: The last couple of years I've had to think about, you know, why I became a performer. And the first probably good decade, it was for the fame and to be a star and to prove my mum that I can do this in this industry. And audience numbers change. So you could perform to 20, 10, 100, 4,000 people in the audience. But then when I think about clown doctoring and working one-on-one, I just know that it gives me the greatest joy that I can have this intimacy with someone, a connection with someone that no one needs to see. And that was very reaffirming for me as an artist, that the only person that needs to see me is this child or this family, and I don't need validation of the work that I do. You know, when you do stand up, you need that applause, you know, you need the reviews, you need those stars, you need to sell out. But when you're in that room or in that space, it reaffirms of why I became an artist.
1: A project you've been working on for a few years now, Diana, is called Fee and Me, about a Vietnamese-Australian girl growing up in a single mum family in Springvale. Like, where could this idea come from? So your mum actually has a role in Fee and Me, the web series that you've created. Well, what role did you give her?
0: Well, I made that dream come true, because when I did Miss Saigon, after she saw me in Miss Saigon, she said, look, if they're looking for any actors, let me know. And so I just remember that, and I just remembered my mum wanted an active part in my career. And so we got her a role where she owed money to the pimp in the web series, and the interaction is that she's in a fur restaurant and she sees the pimp, and then she has to do this frantic, oh, my God, oh, my God, oh, my God, and run out of the door. And I have caught my mum watching herself on replay. So my mum is fully supportive of my career now.
1: Now that she has a role.
0: That's it. And, you know, when we make Fee and Me to a TV show, we can hopefully give her an extra 20 seconds.
1: Diana, I have really loved hearing your story and about your mum. Thank you so much for being our guest on Conversations.
0: Oh, thanks, Sarah. Thanks for having me on.
1: I spoke with Diana Nguyen in 2022. This episode of Conversations was recorded on the lands of the Yagara and Turrbal peoples. The producer was Maggie Morris, and the executive producer was Carmel Rooney. I'm Sarah Kanoski. Thanks for listening.

0: separate themselves from everyone else and shows they have not learned anything from every inquiry ever done about Aboriginal people.
1: There are fears that more and more startup companies will move offshore amid uncertainty over the federal government's changes to the capital gains tax discount. The sector is calling on the federal government to rethink ending the 50% discount over fears it will cripple the sector. GovTech Australia represents emerging government technology leaders, and CEO Sam Maher says the uncertainty is driving people to consider other jurisdictions.
2: The investors, they've paused a lot of their activities. They're starting to look offshore to where they should be investing. We've got startup founders, people who either have existing businesses or are looking to start new businesses. They're starting to look at other jurisdictions. There are better, I guess, more advantageous policies in other jurisdictions. So there is that kind of movement we're already seeing.
1: Economists say the Reserve Bank is working very hard to keep inflation down in order to avoid a recession. The RBA is warning Australia risks slipping into a recession with the ongoing oil supply shock due to the conflict in the Middle East. University of Adelaide economist Susan Stone says high inflation rates have preceded Australia's previous recessions.
3: In the early 90s, we saw cash rates up to 17%. We saw unemployment at 11%. I mean, these were really very large shocks to the economy, and the RBA is working very hard to avoid that kind of scenario.
1: Overseas, the leaders of Russia and China are about to meet in Beijing just days after the US president was also hosted in China. Alison Horn has more.
4: Russia's Vladimir Putin will hold bilateral talks with China's President Xi Jinping. The Russian leader expected to push Beijing to move forward on a major gas project and press President Xi on the conversations held with Donald Trump last week. President Putin looked relaxed as he hopped off the plane in Beijing late last night. China's state media is painting the visits from two major world leaders back to back as evidence of China's growing diplomatic global influence. Alison Horn, ABC News, Beijing.
1: Returning home, the Finke Desert Race president in Central Australia is assuring people travelling to Alice Springs for the event that they won't run out of fuel on their journey. The famous 446-kilometre Finke Desert Race from Alice Springs to Finke and back will be held on the long weekend in June. Anthony Yoffa says there's some concern from spectators and competitors about fuel supply in remote locations, but says roadhouses prepare for the event by ordering extra fuel.
5: It's not the cost of fuel that people are concerned about from what we're hearing and people we've spoken to. It's more the availability. They don't want to get stuck in a Glendambo or in a Barkly Roadhouse, which we're telling people you won't.
1: Around 150 emergency service workers will conduct a counter-terrorism training exercise at Casuarina Square tonight, meaning the shopping centre will be closed for 2.5 hours. Police say nearby residents may notice increased emergency services activity, including potential loud noises such as simulated gunshots, as well as large numbers of police vehicles and emergency services personnel. They say the exercise aims to test mass casualty response procedures and the ability of Casuarina Square management and retail staff to respond to emergencies. To the weather, a slight to medium chance of showers over the Coburg Peninsula and the Tiwi, Western Gregory and Northeast Arnhem districts, increasing to a high chance over the far Northeast Arnhem district. Darwin, right now it's 29, Katherine 27 at the moment, Tennant Creek 20 degrees, Alice Springs 18.
6: This is The World Today. G'day, I'm Andy Park, coming to you from Gadigal Land in Sydney. This Wednesday, a diphtheria outbreak in several states causes alarm amongst experts, with case numbers higher than they've been for decades. And the Gunners, Premier League champions for the first time in more than two decades.
7: Arsenal are the champions! The party can begin in North London after the 22-year wait.
8: Words can't describe it. We've been waiting 22 years for this.
9: We deserved it.
10: I'm so happy, honestly. We've waited for years for this.
6: First, though, there's backlash against the federal government's tax overhaul as more groups raise concerns about the impact of the changes on

0: their livelihoods. The government has 2 weeks to address these concerns before the next sitting week, promising some more consultation. But it's standing firm on certain measures despite public anger from business groups to mum and dad investors, as Stephanie Smale reports.
1: Perth-based accountant Samantha Stock is walking her dog before her workday. The tax overhaul front of mind.
2: What it does impact is how I see my future.
1: The 42-year-old mother and homeowner is trying to build wealth with shares for an early retirement, but she's more concerned about others who need to cash in their shares sooner.
2: You would know a lot of people who don't have income because they've taken time off to, you know, raise their children. These are the people who go, I don't have any income, so I'm going to sell my investments so I can stay at home for 6 months. They're going to be taxed 30% on every single dollar.
1: Samantha Stock's worries don't centre on changes to the capital gains tax discount, but the introduction of a minimum 30% tax rate on gains. She explains under the proposed system, someone who has made a profit of $18,000 with shares will have to pay nearly $5,500 in tax.
2: If a person was to earn $18,000 putting pamphlets in a letterbox, stacking shelves, being a lollipop lady, if it was earned through income, they would pay zero tax.
1: The echoes of discontent aren't going away among startups either. The Treasurer Jim Chalmers singled them out early, promising consultation to try to take the heat out of the changes.
3: But if it's unique enough for them to be considering, you know, the consultation process, then it needed to be considered before the bill was formed.
1: Sam Maher is the CEO of GovTech Australia, which represents emerging government technology leaders. She describes the policy overhaul as a blunt instrument, arguing the consultation the federal government did before the budget was limited. And she's warning that investors are already reacting.
3: They've paused a lot of activities, so they're sort of starting to look offshore to where they should be investing. Certainly we've got startup founders, people who either have existing businesses or are looking to start new businesses. They're starting to look at other jurisdictions. It's quite easy for, you know, IP and software companies, all of those kind of things, to move offshore.
1: Young entrepreneurs have weighed in too, with 40 Australian founders aged under 40 penning an open letter to the Prime Minister Anthony Albanese calling for a rethink of the capital gains tax changes. Independent MP Allegra Spender agrees it's time to reconsider.
4: Tax reform is really hard, and until you actually put things concretely on the table, you don't really understand, you know, some of the unintended and intended consequences.
1: The federal government is fighting back.
5: We are not scrapping the 50% discount on capital gains and replacing it with nothing.
1: The Assistant Technology Minister Andrew Charlton says some businesses and investors will be better off under the new system that would use an inflation-adjusted indexation model.
5: So if you are investing in shares, you don't get no discount. You get a discount based on inflation, which means that we're only taxing the real gains.
1: And the Prime Minister Anthony Albanese is arguing politics is behind the public backlash.
6: I think there are campaigns being run from the right-wing parties and their allies to distort some of what's being offered.
1: With the government aiming to introduce the budget legislation in the first week of June, time to make changes is limited.
0: Stephanie Smale there. Diphtheria cases are the highest they've been for decades in an outbreak across several Australian states, causing alarm amongst public health experts. There are more than 130 confirmed cases in the Northern Territory, 80 in Western Australia, and a further case in Queensland and South Australia among a suspected death from the disease. Bridget Fitzgerald here.
7: There have been clusters of diphtheria cases, mostly across northern Australia, in recent years. But an outbreak of this scale hasn't been seen in more than 30 years, with hundreds of cases now reported across four states. Dr. Nicola Spurrier is South Australia's chief medical officer.
8: This is a disease that we haven't seen for decades, basically, because we've got a very good vaccine, and generally people have been very well vaccinated in Australia. So the occurrence of these old diseases really does concern us.
7: Diphtheria is an infection caused by a toxin-producing bacteria. It can cause respiratory infection with symptoms like sore throat and fever, or an infection of the skin that can create ulcers. The disease can be treated with antibiotics, but it can still be deadly. There are now more than 200 cases across Australia, primarily in remote

0: Aboriginal communities in the NT and WA, as well as several cases in South Australia and Queensland. Nicola Spurrier says work is underway to contain the outbreak.
1: We have a contact tracing team and they have been very active working with local community controlled health services to identify cases and then do contact tracing interviews so that the close contacts are identified.
0: Australians have been vaccinated against diphtheria for close to a century, but due to a combination of vaccine hesitancy and a lack of resources, coverage has fallen in recent years.
2: We've had a very severe workforce crisis post-COVID and we're not out of that yet.
0: Dr. John Boffer is the Chief Medical Officer of Public Health with the Central Australian Aboriginal Congress.
2: So Congress, where I work, which is a large Aboriginal health service, we're 10 full-time equivalent GPs down on what we should have. And we're down, we've got about 75 nursing positions. We're down probably 20 nursing positions as well in remote. And I know the health department is really struggling as well in the remote clinics. So we're trying to do this on the back of a depleted workforce. There's got to be a better policy response to address maldistribution of workforce across this country.
0: Dr. Boffer says the advice used to be that everyone should get a booster every 10 years, but that's now been updated so that those who are at high risk, including Aboriginal and Torres Strait Islander people and Northern Territory health workers, should get a new vaccine every 5 years. Dr. Danielle McMullen is the president of the Australian Medical Association.
3: At the moment, the vast majority of cases are in remote communities, but this should concern all of us. We have not seen large outbreaks of diphtheria since immunisations were introduced back in the 30s, and certainly not since disease surveillance records started 3 decades ago. So this is a worry, and it's a strong reminder that even these illnesses that we thought were long eradicated or forgotten can stage a comeback when we let our defences down.
0: Meanwhile, the World Health Organisation and health officials in Africa are working to contain the spread of Ebola in parts of the Democratic Republic of Congo and Uganda. DRC Health Minister Dr. Samuel Kamba says the number of cases and suspected deaths are continuing to grow.
4: We are at around 543 probable patients in the community, and so this is the situation of the disease today, and we are indeed continuing the active search for all cases, and we are also bringing back the equipment so that the diagnosis can be done, the recognition of the virus can be done as quickly as possible.
0: The Australian Centre for Disease Control says it's working closely with global health agencies to monitor the Ebola outbreak, but says there's currently no threat to Australia.
5: Bridget Fitzgerald reporting there. I'm Andy Park. 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Just search for The World Today. Overseas, and the US president insists he came within an hour of ordering new attacks on Iran before again withdrawing, being talked down this time by nearby Gulf countries who are likely to cop the brunt of any retaliation. It comes as the United Nations has revisited downwards on its global growth forecast, warning the outlook will continue to worsen the longer the conflict persists. Nick Grimm has the story.
6: We may have to give him another big hit. I'm not sure yet.
7: Showing off the latest construction work on his presidential ballroom project to the media today, Donald Trump revealed he'd also had designs for a new offensive against Iran, half a world away in the Middle East.
6: I was an hour away. We're all set to go. You're talking about yesterday.
8: Yes.
6: We were going to be striking very... It would have been happening right now. Yeah, it was all done.
7: The US president maintains he was talked out of ordering new strikes on Iran in an 11th-hour intervention from nations including Saudi Arabia, the United Arab Emirates and Qatar, urging him to give the ceasefire another chance. But that claim is seemingly at odds with how Donald Trump's vice president, J.D. Vance, has characterised progress in negotiations.
9: We think that we've made a lot of progress. We think the Iranians want to make a deal. The President of the United States has asked us to negotiate in good faith, and that's exactly what we've done. So we're in a pretty good spot here.
7: The on-again, off-again messaging might be keeping America's opponents and the rest of the world guessing right now about its intentions. But on other fronts, the Trump administration is levelling up its efforts to cripple the Iranian economy through sanctions in a bid to force its regime to reopen the Strait of Hormuz to international trade. US Treasury Secretary Scott Bessent telling an anti-terrorism financing conference in Paris that America's allies need to do more to disrupt Iran's financing networks.
10: That will require, for example, our European partners

0: to join the United States in taking action against Iran by designated financiers and unmasking its shell and front companies, shuttering its bank branches, and dismantling its proxies.
1: That call coinciding with a resumption in trading for Iran's stock market after being closed by the war almost 3 months ago. Hoda Tola Sedi is chair of Iran's Securities and Exchange Organization.
2: Fortunately, companies' financial statements and budgets shows that in two-thirds of them, conditions is good. So I am very optimistic about the market, and I hope that we can have a high return for the investors and also financial institutions.
1: That upbeat Iranian view on its economic outlook, difficult for outside observers to verify, but for the international economy, trading looks increasingly subdued as a result of the ongoing conflict, the United Nations revising its global growth forecasts down. Shantanu Mukherjee is the UN's Director of Economic Analysis and Policy.
3: What began as a blow to energy markets on the 28th of February has forced us to revise our earlier forecasts for global GDP growth downwards to 2.5% in 2026 and 2.8% in 2027.
1: Those figures represent the slowest economic growth since the COVID pandemic and before that, the global financial crisis. And the outlook will only get worse, the organisation says, if the current disruption to global oil supplies continues. The UN warning the conflict could push an additional 45 million people into acute food insecurity.
4: Nick Grimm there. Well, as you just heard, because of the war in Iran, there's been a lot of focus on fuel and natural gas supplies. Now pharmacists are warning Australians could also see shortages in vital medications. Around 400 are listed as being short in supply here in Australia. And experts fear other critical medical supplies will soon follow. Kathleen O'Connor.
5: Jack Janetsky is a lecturer in pharmacy and pharmacology at Adelaide University.
6: Everyday medicines like diabetes, cardiovascular conditions, high blood pressure, antibiotics and vaccines as well.
5: He says the rising price of fuel and disruptions to flight routes are putting pressure on suppliers.
6: Some of the medicines, just having a brief look through the list now, are things like salbutamol, so Ventolin nebules are in limited supply. We've also got medications if someone's got a really bad case of the flu, there's a oral liquid of that that's currently out of stock. We've also got a bunch of different antibiotics and even some pain relief too.
5: It's the federal government's responsibility to monitor shortages to keep Australians safe. Mr. Janetsky says, like fuel, the government also has a 4 to 6 month reserve of vital medications to help secure supply. The system is also only for medicines that are on the pharmaceutical benefits scheme. Mr. Janetsky says while those inventory systems are holding for now, it's not a long-term solution. Dr. Michael Wright is president of the Royal Australian College of General Practitioners. He says GPs are used to managing shortages.
7: We've had challenges with interruptions to the medication supply chains on and off since the COVID pandemic, and I'm expecting that to continue with the current events in the Middle East. We've seen hundreds of medications had reduced availability. The good news is that the TGA is monitoring this. And for nearly all the medications, there is an alternative available which can be fast-tracked by the TGA if needed.
5: Dr. Danielle McMullen is president of the Australian Medical Association. She's worried about other medical supplies too.
8: The impact really is on crude oil and the products made from it. So a lot of that is around medical plastics. So far, Australia does still have plenty of current supplies and immediate stockpiles, but we've certainly started discussions with the health department and across government to make sure that certainty of supply continues.
5: Dr. McMullen says she's been assured that pharmaceutical supplies are continuing as usual, but says her organisation is monitoring the situation closely. So is Bran Black. He's the chief executive of the Business Council of Australia.
9: One of our members has reported that their supplies of nitrile gloves haven't been fully fulfilled in the last couple of weeks, and they've also seen prices increase between 30 and 60% this week versus last week. And what we're conscious of is that there are some supply risks emerging in other areas in the medical space, such as with respect to pipettes, which of course are used for the purposes of lab work, plastic biohazard bags and petroleum spirit. And we're particularly conscious of potential risks around helium, which is critical for our capacity to deliver MRI. supplies.
5: A spokesperson for the Department of Health told the ABC in a statement, the TGA has not observed an increase in medicine shortages or anticipated shortages linked to disruptions arising from the conflict in the Middle East and are actively monitoring supply.
4: Kathleen O'Connor there. Iceland, the US, Indonesia, New Zealand, even the Philippines, these are all countries on volcanic landscapes which have long enjoyed the unlimited renewable geothermal energy coming from the heat being so close to the surface. But new technology is unlocking the same geothermal potential for countries like ours with no volcanic activity. And if we're serious about secure renewable energy, unlike wind or solar, geothermal generates energy 24/7 and can be built faster and cheaper than nuclear power. That's according to the Clean Air Task Force. So why is Australia not debating the prospect of geothermal energy? Juan Carlos Alfonso is Associate Professor of Geoscience at the University of Tasmania. He was part of this collaborative research and joins me now. Juan Carlos, what is this new technology that means Australia could consider geothermal energy?
10: Hi, Andy. Thanks for having me. That's a great question. I think the key change allowed by the technologies that we refer to is that geothermal energy is no longer restricted to places where high temperatures are already close to the surface, you know, like in Iceland or New Zealand. These new technologies that we discuss are allowing us to reach much hotter rocks at greater depths and therefore be able to harvest the thermal energy. And this is possible. New technological advances, not only in drilling, but also in our capabilities to detect the temperatures anomalies at depth. This matters for Australia because although we do not have widespread volcanic geothermal systems in the classic sense, we do have areas with very high temperature anomalies at the right depths, particularly in the first 4 to 8 kilometers. And this happens in many parts of the country.
4: Which parts are we talking? I think the global survey you were part of showed up a few possible locations. How suitable are those locations?
10: Yeah, the first thing I'd like to clarify is, of course, that our study is not a list of drill-ready sites, okay? They are a first-of-its-kind screening tool at global scale, but the resolution is relatively low still, but it does tell us where the anomalous temperatures at the right depth range are worldwide. And in Australia, the most interesting areas are in Tasmania, along the eastern coast of New South Wales and Queensland, in Victoria, where the newer volcanic province is, and also in some parts of South Australia and Western Australia. Now, some of these regions have already attracted geothermal interest in the past, but more studies are needed to gain the resolution we need to make strategic decisions on where the best locations are.
4: What sort of comparisons can be made between the emissions of geothermal, including in the construction phase at least, when it comes to a comparison of solar or wind? You know, how does it stack up with cost, emissions, and also energy output?
10: Yeah. Great question. And it is absolutely true that solar and wind, for example, are currently cheaper than and faster to build than geothermal plants. But it is important to emphasize that the real and unique value of geothermal is very different. You know, it's the only natural source that can generate large amounts of steady and clean power from a small surface footprint, independent of weather conditions. And it's also important to emphasize that geothermal comes in many forms. So from cheap heat exchanger systems, for example, you know, to power small buildings, to very large base load production of electricity 24/7. So these advantages are very hard to ignore for any country, you know, that is serious about its energy security and having a clean electricity network.
4: What about from the federal government's perspective? Is there any appetite from the climate change and energy minister, for example, on embarking, at least on assessing the potential for geothermal energy generation in Australia?
10: What is important for the future is, I think, Australia needs to put geothermal energy back on the clean energy agenda. And at the moment, it's not discussed at the same level as other renewable sources or nuclear. And this is in sharp contrast with what the European Union, the United States, and many other countries are doing. We also need pilot projects. In the end, you cannot prove deep geothermal from maps alone. At some point, you need demonstration wells. And as a major mining nation, Australia, I think, is already a world leader in subsurface exploration and has a strong engineering and technical capabilities relevant to the geothermal sector. So those overlaps also mean that scaling up the industry could also provide jobs for workers leaving fossil fuel industries.
4: Plenty of potential. It's just a matter of will, I suppose. Juan Carlos Alfonso is Associate Professor in Geoscience at the University of Tasmania. Thank you so much for your time.
10: Thank you, Andy.
4: Well, after a 22-year drought and 3 years of agonising second-place finishes, Arsenal has finally won the English Premier League title. Fans erupted into the streets of North London as the club sets its sights on the upcoming Champions League final later this month. Here's Alexandra Humphreys.
11: Arsenal are the champions! The party can begin in North London after the 22-year wait.
12: And begin it did. Wild celebrations have taken hold in North London around Arsenal Stadium.
13: Words can't describe it. We've been waiting 22 years for this.
14: We deserved it. After all these years, three or four years of pushing, we bloody deserve it.
15: I'm so happy, honestly. Waiting for years for this.
12: Arsenal's first English Premier League win after 22 years is assured, with Manchester City only able to manage a 1-1 draw against Bournemouth. City needed a win to send the race for the title to the final weekend, but was unable to secure one, leaving Arsenal in an untouchable position, 4 points clear at the top of the table.
16: It is an incredible scene that's playing out here, and lots of police there, but are just letting people go about it and enjoying this moment.
12: Reporter Brett Worthington lives close to Arsenal's home ground, where chants, flares and fireworks are being let off in celebration.
16: And I kind of rushed out onto the main drag where a few of the pubs are, and you could just hear people yelling, 22 years, and all the chants just going up. So North London forever is going up. There's Olay, Olay, olay.
12: The win follows 3 consecutive years of second place finishes.
17: It's been the longest season I can remember, and for most Arsenal fans, it will be a memorable season, but it hasn't been enjoyable in many ways. It's been agonising.
12: Francis Leach is a sports broadcaster and an avid Gunners fan.
17: So this team has had to sort of eke out results in really difficult circumstances, and shown a level of character that is been quite extraordinary. Having finished second 3 times in a row, so the fear was that once again we were going to finish second.
12: Heading into its final match against Crystal Palace as champion, Arsenal fans can finally sit back and relax.
17: It is done. It's over. And we can start to enjoy it a lot more than we have the last few games, which have been absolute nail-biters.
12: Frankston local Aaron watched the Manchester City match at a Melbourne pub and found himself hugging strangers at 5 a.m.
18: Watching the Premier League is a lonely experience in Australia. There's late nights, early mornings by yourself at home. So when something special like this is happening, it's great to be able to share it with people. You know, you don't know them personally, but you know they've been through the same thing, and it was incredible. Such a release of emotion.
12: Arsenal will now look to its final in the UEFA Champions League at the end of the month, hunting its first Champions League title in the club's history.
4: And not a single hangover in North London this morning, I'm sure. Alexandra Humphreys there, and that's all from the World Today team this Wednesday. Thanks for your company. Hope you can join me at the same time tomorrow. I'm Andy Park. Bye for now.

0: is the NT Country Hour on ABC Radio Darwin and the Northern Territory.
1: G'day there, my name's Matt Brand. Welcome to the program. In a year where fertiliser prices are super high, I wonder if you've thought about using dung from insects.
2: So it's waste product from beetle larvae that have chewed their way through compost, produced this frass which is all pelletised and really convenient and easy to use. Insect poop reigns supreme.
1: Yeah, property near Alice Springs has been using this unique fertiliser. What results is it getting? You'll find out soon. Also today, a look at how the relationship is faring between Bunnings

0: and the plant nurseries that supply it. And this afternoon, happy World Bee Day. Before 1:30, you'll meet someone who is studying bee intelligence and what it might mean for pollination services. And from you this afternoon, Country Hour fans, I'm wondering if you know of any good songs about bees, because I can't really think of any. So if you've got a good song for the Country Hour to play on World Bee Day, send it through 0487 99 1057 is our text. We are broadcasting right across the territory on the ABC. G'day there if you've tuned in via the podcast. First to some resources news. Core Lithium has recommenced mining at its Finniss Lithium project near Darwin. So this mine, located just off the Cox Peninsula Road, it was mothballed in 2024 as lithium prices crashed, but the open pit is now back in action. Paul Brown is the Managing Director of Core Lithium. Paul, tell us what's happening out on site.
1: Yeah, look, we've been pretty busy. We announced FID just over 2 months ago, but really since then, we've been actively, you know, dewatering, and then more broadly, we really got back to site around about the 1st of April into the box cut. Site preparations, we awarded a contract to NRW, which is doing the open pit for us in the existing Grants pit. And then last week, we announced a really large underground contract for our BP33 deposit. So we've been pretty busy, mate. We're very excited and really great to be back mining again.
0: You're back mining at that open pit. What does it look like out there if you went there today?
1: Yeah, pretty much like you'd expect. There's plenty of people, plenty of activity. We've got people recommenced back into the processing facility. So we're spending a bit of money on the processing facility as well in preparation for first ore. So yeah, lots of people, lots of activity, lots of excitement, plenty happening.
0: Roughly how many people are working on site?
1: So right now we've probably got around, you know, 50 or 60 people, but obviously that'll build itself out as we mobilise, you know, various parts of the operations. But you know, you could expect to see, you know, around about 300 people in total once we're fully ramped up.
0: And how easy or challenging has it been for the company to find a workforce after being out of action for a couple of years?
1: Look, it's been very well received. I mean, the reality is we're 88 kilometres away from Darwin. Obviously, we have all the surrounding suburbs that people live, you know, quite close by. So, you know, our attraction really is being able to have people drive in and drive out. It's quite unique. Obviously, there's us fly in, fly out operations, but you know, we offer drive in, drive out, so people were, you know, people get out of their own beds and, you know, jump in a car and head out to site, and then, you know, go back and, you know, your home, seeing your family every night. So it's a big attraction point. I think lithium in general is quite exciting. It's a commodity, obviously, that's had, you know, boom bust, but in reality, it, you know, offers some really unique challenges technically, and people are pretty interested in, you know, coming and working in a you know, a fresh facing commodity that, you know, is really helping electrifying and making the world a greener place. So we've had a really good take up in people, and certainly, you know, when you consider Darwin in general, it's, you know, it's got a reasonably good population and some fantastic skills. So yeah, we're really pleased with what we're seeing so far.
0: So Core Lithium is back mining there at Finniss. When would you expect the first trucks to start taking ore to the Darwin port?
1: We've been doing that for about a month now.
0: Oh, right, yeah. As in you started on a stockpile.
1: Yeah. So we're actually ahead of that. So we fired up our logistics chain. We sold some remnants of some stockpiles we had previously processed. So that was, you know, really good for early cash flows. But importantly, you know, again, engaged a local group to fire that up and move things forward. So yeah, we've currently got about 10 or 15,000 tons.

0: Sitting at port, which is essentially, as I said, the spodumene that was left over was about 5,000 tons, and we sold around about 20,000 tons, sorry, of what essentially a lithium fine, so a lower grade fines that we've got.
1: And Paul, what's your thoughts on the condition of the Cox Peninsula Road?
0: Oh, look, I think the territory's had a pretty big wet season. So, there's obviously been some logistical challenges right across the board, and certainly what we see is, a lot of effort getting put into road, opening roads and getting the key arteries back moving again. So we're very supportive in those activities.
1: Does it need more work? Is there anything that your company would like to see done to that road?
0: I think we've got good engagement with with the local council and certainly the broader government. So, as far as what we're saying, things are happening, and you can't ask for any more than that.
1: If you're tuning in, this is the Country Hour, and I'm speaking to Paul Brown, who's the Managing Director of Core Lithium. The company has recommenced mining at its Finniss project near Darwin. This is a mine, Paul, that got mothballed a couple of years ago because of poor lithium prices. What's the price forecast going forward here?
0: Look, we don't speculate on the price forecast. I think what we've been doing over the last couple of years is really repositioning the mine. When you think about what we put out 12 months ago, which was essentially a restart study, so that was a re-evaluation of the capital required to restart the mine, but more importantly, a much sharper operating cost. So post that, we run a very strategic process around funding. We ran about a 9-month process. We got funded 2 months ago. So where our focus is on the restart. We've got a very compelling, globally competitive cost base when we are fully ramped. So really, that's what our focus has been. Clearly, the market has moved a lot. Prices are close to $3,000 a ton, but in reality, we're there to capitalize. What is a very good price at the moment, but I think there's certainly some good tailwinds. The price should hang around for a period of time, but I think importantly, it is a very different cost base that we're able to produce this time around.
1: Right, so if lithium prices for whatever reason fell to 2024 levels, does that knock you out of action again?
0: Oh, look, I'm not here to speculate on what it will or won't do. As I said, we've got a very compelling cost base. We're obviously funded and very focused on what's ahead of us.
1: Yeah,
0: But
1: I guess I'm
0: certainly
1: not
0: our goal
1: asking
0: is
1: you to
0: behind
1: speculate
0: us.
1: on the price. It's just asking if it fell to that level again. Does that make it
0: No, I'm sorry.
1: unviable?
0: I'm not going to speculate on what 24 did. I mean, no one expected it to get to where it was, and I don't know what it will do in the future. All I'm saying is, we've got a great funding solution that has enabled us to get back into production. Our focus is moving forward. Our cost base is significantly different than when we were previously operating. So everything we've been able to control is really what our focus is on.
1: How long are you expecting to mine this open pit for?
0: So the open pit will go for about 12 months, perhaps a little bit longer. So the open pit has a resource base that will essentially we'll be able to mine about 800 odd thousand tons. So it'll go for a period of time, a short period of time. But our focus is on developing the long life asset. That's where our cost base is being generated from. As I said, the box cut and things have been going since April 1st. The contract's been awarded for BP 33. So progressing both in parallel.
1: Do you mind telling our audience more about BP 33 and the long-term plans there?
0: Yeah, so it has a long life, around about 10 years as it currently sits. So it's a lovely asset. It's got a beautiful ore body. It's a sub vertical ore body. It's got really great grades. It's thick, it's wide, so it's really well set up for underground mining. And that's the premier asset that we've currently got. We're also looking at exploration, near-term exploration as well. We reported a deposit called Blackbeard a couple of years ago. So we're also looking at some exploration upside in the coming months as well.
1: Are you on track to finish up mining the open cut and moving into underground? Is that going to be a seamless transition in terms of production?

0: production.
1: That's the plan.
0: That's the
1: Yep.
0: plan. Yep. And the current workforce of potentially up to 300, are they keen and set to go underground as well?
1: Yeah, that's right. Yep, that's correct. There's a really good skill set, underground skill set that that exists in Darwin and the surrounding areas. So yeah, really fortunate to be able to tap into some of those people.
0: And just finally, for those living around the Berry Springs region, anything else you'd like them to be aware of?
1: No, we've been pretty active in the in with community engagement. We've had a lot of good conversations. Really been pleasing to get out and talk to people and hear a lot of the good positive aspects of us getting going again. So I really appreciate the support.
0: Well, we appreciate your time on the country, our Paul. Thanks so much.
1: Good to talk, mate. Thank you.
0: It's Paul Brown, who is the Managing Director of Core Lithium. And if you live around Berry Springs or out Bynoe Way, I wonder if you felt the earth move this week with mining recommencing and blasting happening once again. Have you noticed this? Have you seen it? Have you noticed a few extra trucks on that Cox Peninsula Road? Our text number is 0487991057. I've got one message here that says Core has been destroying the Cox Peninsula Road right through the wet season. The NT government has done little to prepare this road. A very awful accident could happen out there in the coming times due to neglect. And someone else out on the text line this afternoon says the Cox Peninsula Road is atrocious. 0487991057 is the text number here at the Country Hour. If you live around Berry Springs and out Bynoe Way, if you're on that Cox Peninsula Road, I wonder what you've been seeing and have you felt the earth move a little bit with blasting underway and mining getting back underway for this company, Core Lithium. Our text number is 0487991057. It is World Bee Day. What a day to be alive, hey? What a day to be alive. And I've asked for your song suggestions. What should the Country Hour play on World Bee Day? I was coming up with blanks, but I'm pleased you're here. Some fantastic suggestions. Someone says the Beatles did a cover of A Taste of Honey in 1963, and it topped the charts. This one.

That's not bad. That is not a bad suggestion. Now, this song suggestion has me intrigued. It's from Carl at Tiwi. He says, "Hey, Country Hour team, Douglas Back did a banjo version of Flight of the Bumblebee. And it's awesome." All right, I found it. A banjo doing the famous Flight of the Bumblebee. Let's give this a rip this afternoon. Let's have a listen.

0: That is impressive, isn't it? Flight of the Bumblebee on the banjo for World Bee Day. Fantastic suggestion, Carl. Love it. Keep them coming through on 0487991057. It's been about 12 months since Bunnings vowed to be a better partner when it comes to buying plants from nurseries around Australia. They vowed to have better outcomes for nurseries. They even signed an agreement. So how is the relationship going between Bunnings and the nurseries that supply it? We'll talk about this next.
1: G'day, James McKenna here from Tipperary Station, running the lemon operation here, and you're listening to The Country Hour.
0: It is 14 to 1. That text number for The Country Hour is 0487991057. The industry group that represents plant nurseries says the relationship between growers and retail giant Bunnings has significantly improved in the past year. Bunnings signed a statement of principles with Greenlife Industry Australia last year after complaints about the company's behaviour. The industry argued that Bunnings had too much power and was using unfair trading practices. Greenlife Australia's vice president and NT nursery owner Simon Smith says plant suppliers are feeling much better about this relationship.
2: Oh, the relationship's improved substantially. It's been encouraging to see how well Bunnings have engaged with growers, how they've taken on board some of the issues growers previously had, and the majority of growers now feel that their dealings with Bunnings are far fairer and far more transparent.
3: 12 months ago, it was probably described as a one-way relationship. Growers felt like, for example, they couldn't make complaints. 20% of the industry said it was operating at a loss. Has this improved?
2: Without a doubt. There's now an independent complaints process, which was an important initiative that the Greenlife industry fought for, because the power imbalance that most growers saw, they're dealing with really a monopoly here with Bunnings. Bunnings have been very careful to construct that, so it is completely independent, and growers are very pleased they have that option.
3: The figure of 20% of growers operating at a loss, do you have any data on where that is a year later?
2: Look, we don't, but certainly anecdotally, with the implementation of the statement of principles, part of that is growers are now able to negotiate prices with Bunnings. It's a two-way street. There's no point Bunnings dealing with growers that are eventually going to go broke. They want growers to succeed, and obviously growers want to succeed. Nurseries range from hundreds of staff and quite sophisticated sort of sales teams down to small operators, sometimes individuals or, you know, husband and wife teams. And dealing with a huge operation like Bunnings, ensuring that they were getting the right price for their plants was sometimes a bit intimidating, and now growers feel that at least they've got these statements of principles in place and that Bunnings will deal with them fairly and encourage them, in fact, to make a profit.
3: There was a quote in some previous reporting done by the ABC about this statement of principles that there's some scepticism from some growers that a leopard couldn't change their spots in regards to Bunnings. How would you characterise the sort of ongoing negotiations and relationship with the company?
2: So we've just had the 12-month review, so there's been a significant shift in that 12 months. There's no doubt about it. We feel far more confident dealing with Bunnings, and that's across industry. We've surveyed our members, and Bunnings have surveyed their suppliers. Many of their suppliers are our members, but not all of them. But across the board, there's an enormous shift in confidence. There's still concern growers express around commitment from Bunnings going forward. As you'd understand, some of the plants that Bunnings have in their stores might take 2 or 3 years to grow. As most farmers, there's a little bit of speculation when we plant a crop. When you're looking at 3 years and very substantial investment, you would like to see that commitment. So there's still a little bit of work to be done moving forward with those sorts of commitments, but it's definitely come a long way. And where there was a lot of scepticism early days whether we could produce a result, there's certainly all of the surveys, the state meetings, the feedback from Bunnings themselves is that confidence is strong, and that by far and away the majority of growers are feeling very good about that process going forward.
3: The process started before all the uncertainty that's been caused by the Middle East conflict, just the pressure that puts on business. Has that challenged the relationship in any way? Have you been able to sort of navigate that space?
2: One of the other benefits we've seen from having that collaborative relationship with Bunnings, conversations growers can now have with Bunnings around cost pressures. Bunnings are very willing to have those conversations. They've been particularly encouraging of growers to have a look at their costs and where there's been substantial increases with fuel, with fertiliser and other inputs, to put in for price rises.
3: Where do you see the relationship going in, say, the next 12 months?
2: Going forward, we talk a lot more now about how can we benefit everyone, not just growers and Bunnings, but nurseries supply a very essential commodity into the country. Plants for food, plants for urban greening, plants for health and well-being. They're the sort of collaborative areas that we wish to work closely with Bunnings, and Bunnings are very keen to do that. You know, each year we'll take it as it comes, but certainly the last 12 months have been very encouraging, and all the conversations are very encouraging with Bunnings, and our members are very pleased with the outcome, and at this stage they're encouraged by the goodwill that Bunnings have shown to deal fairly with them.
3: We're standing in your nursery right next to all sorts of edible plants. I can see watermelon, the zucchini, all sorts of things. What's sort of in demand at this time of year for you?
2: So Darwin's very atypical. We really only have the two seasons, wet and dry season. And what we see is that the beginning of the dry season, that's when people are planting the majority of their sort of vegetables, the things that people plant in spring down south, we're planting here. But the window is short, and this year's, you know, it's a huge wet season and it's still raining out here this morning. It's very humid. So plants, those sorts of things, tomatoes, chilies, capsicum, zucchini, lettuce, they're all in demand. They're the things that we're pushing out the door every day of the week, basically, into the stores.
3: Has there been a spike in interest or demand due to the cost of living pressures that people are feeling?
2: There has been, and that's again the benefit of data from Bunnings. So we were given the heads up before the beginning of our dry season that the South Australian market had seen a bump of 50-odd% in demand for edible plant, but it gave us the ability then to crank up supply because we knew that demand would be there. Perhaps there's a little bit of food security stuff going on there, the feeling that, you know, if fuel ran out or whatever, I guess people are, you know, buttressing for both and trying to save money.
0: That is nursery owner Simon Smith, who's also the Vice President of Greenlife Australia, speaking there to Tom Robinson. In a statement, Bunnings General Manager of Merchandise, Industry and Services, Paul Bailey, said the company values its Greenlife suppliers. He says recent surveys show suppliers feel more confident engaging with Bunnings, and the company is focused on continuing to work closely on its partnerships.
4: G'day, I'm Brad George, and I'm Captain of the Humpty Doo Fire Brigade, and you're listening to The Country Hour.
0: And happy World Bee Day to you. Getting some fantastic song suggestions via the text line 0487 99 1057. How about this one from the musical Jesus Christ Superstar? What's the buzz? Tell me what's happening. What's the buzz? Tell me what's happening. What's the buzz? Tell me what's happening. What's the buzz? Tell me what's happening. What's and we got a call from Liz, who reckons this one by Johnny Farnham is a good one. Yeah.

0: These are good songs for World Bee Day. An insect worth celebrating. Earlier this week, we spoke to Territory beekeeper Julie Shug, who told us that the big wet season in the Territory this year had a devastating impact on her hives.
1: It's had a huge effect on the number of hives that we had at the beginning of the wet season. We lost or died 96 hives, and those losses have been contributed to the long wet season. If there's lots and lots of rain, when it comes to bees, they can't get out and forage. So they're stuck inside the hive. The hive will, they have to work very hard to keep the humidity at the right level and the temperature. That requires a lot of energy, and that energy comes from the consumption of the honey that they've put away prior to the wet season. Now, once that's gone and they can't get out very often to forage, then there becomes a steady decline in the size of the hive and its ability to survive.
0: That's Julie Shug from Bees Creek Honey. Lost 96 hives across the wet season months this year. Just awful. And she told us that her business had imported a lot of pollen from interstate to keep the remaining hives alive.
1: So we have been in the process of survival. We brought in a lot of pollen from down south, bags and bags of it. We have to keep it in a freezer because it gets weevils in it. And we've also
0: been importing pollen.
1: Wow. Yeah, yeah, from down south, yeah. Because they need pollen to feed the babies and they need nectar to produce honey. So we mix sugar with water. It's a certain percentage. I think it's 60-40. And it's not for them to create honey. It's for them to eat so they can stay alive.
0: Yeah, we learned a lot this week while chatting to Julie Shug from Bees Creek Honey. A really tough wet season for our top-end beekeepers. If you missed that full interview with Julie, there's a special podcast up on our website this afternoon if you go searching for NT Country Hour. It's a good story to listen to on World Bee Day. And before 1:30 on this World Bee Day, you'll be hearing from a scientist who has been studying bee intelligence and what this all might mean for pollination services. So that's coming up before 1:30 on the Country Hour. And to help celebrate World Bee Day, I've been asking for your favourite bee honey songs. Ah, there's plenty of them around. Plenty of them around. I've got a song suggestion here to play the tune Queen Bee by Taj Mahal. I've never heard of it, but here it is.

Not bad. That's not bad. Plenty of song suggestions coming through this afternoon on 0487 99 1057. Also, more comments coming through about Core Lithium restarting that mine out on the Cox Peninsula Road and the state of that road. I got a message here that says Cox Peninsula Road is really not designed for road trains. And the amount of them that I'm expecting, it'll be a nightmare to travel on, says this person. Strange that a railway project can't be thought of in the long term. 0487 99 1057 is our text number at the Country Hour. If you live out on that Cox Peninsula Road, keen to hear from you this afternoon and what you're seeing and noticing now that Core Lithium is proper back in action. Mining has resumed. Trucks are taking ore to the Darwin port. And the first ship due out later on this year. We've got to go to the newsroom because it's 1 o'clock. I'll see you back here in 5 minutes' time for a chat with the Weather Bureau.

Good afternoon, Rio Davis with ABC News. A Northern Territory police officer has been found not guilty of attempting to pervert the course of justice. The jury found Carol Jarantowski not guilty of the charge after around 3 hours of deliberation. Mr. Jarantowski stood trial this week accused of repeatedly pressuring his former partner, who was also an officer, to withdraw an aggravated assault charge against him. In closing submissions, Mr. Jarantowski's lawyer argued his client was simply trying to discuss matters with his former partner and none of his communications intended to pervert the course of justice. The Central Australian Aboriginal Congress says the Northern Territory

0: Hunter says there are increasing concerns about rising price pressures in the economy, and policymakers may find it difficult to lower inflation without causing a recession. University of Adelaide economist Susan Stone says the RBA is working hard to avoid one.
1: What they're doing is they're talking about it because they're trying to warn consumers and businesses that if they need to raise interest rates to the point of tipping us into a more severe slowdown, they're willing to do that because inflation can be such a damaging feature in an economy.
0: The Assistant Minister for Digital Economy says some people will be better off under the new changes to the capital gains tax discount. The government's facing criticism from investors and founders for axing the 50% discount, with many calling for it to remain in place for the profits made when shares and businesses are sold. Andrew Charlton says the criticism is unfair and factually incorrect, as it ignores the fact the government has replaced the 50% discount with another based on inflation.
2: If you are investing in shares, you don't get no discount. You get a discount based on inflation, which means that we're only taxing the real gains. In many cases, the new regime will be equally, and in some cases, more generous than the old regime.
0: Overseas, US President Donald Trump has had a major victory in his so-called revenge tour, with a candidate he endorsed winning a high-stakes primary in Kentucky. North America correspondent Lauren Day reports.
3: The race between Thomas Massie, one of the rare Republicans in Congress who regularly breaks with Donald Trump publicly, and the president's pick, Ed Gallrine, was widely seen as a test of the president's hold over the party. Analysts say Ed Gallrine's win shows the cost of defying Donald Trump and will likely send a chill through Congress to any Republicans considering publicly disagreeing with him. The race for Kentucky's 4th Congressional District was the most expensive House primary in history, costing more than $45 million Australian dollars. Lauren Day, ABC News, Washington.
0: And a Melbourne teenager has become the youngest Australian to summit Mount Everest. Leanne Wong explains.
4: 18-year-old Bianca Adler has made her way to the top of the world's tallest mountain, becoming the youngest Australian to do so. In a blog post, her mother Fiona said Bianca's father had spoken to their daughter over the radio and said she sounded a bit tired, but over the moon. She also said conditions on the mountain were extremely cold and windy, and the focus now was on Bianca's descent. The Melbourne teenager attempted to summit Mount Everest last year, but was forced to turn back due to dangerous weather conditions. Both her parents, Paula and Fiona, have previously climbed the mountain.
0: And in the weather for today, there's a slight to medium chance of showers over the Coburg Peninsula and the Tiwi, Western Gregory and Northeast Arnhem districts, increasing to a high chance over the far northeastern Arnhem district. Darwin's mostly sunny today, reaching a top of 33 degrees. Katherine, sunny, 29. Tennant Creek's partly cloudy, though no rain, a top of 21. Alice Springs is mostly sunny, reaching a top of 18 degrees. You're up to date with the latest in ABC News. It's 1:05.
5: Hello, my name's Danny Claris, a mushroom pilot in the NT, chasing buffalo and cattle, and you're listening to The Country Hour.
6: Matt Brown with you this afternoon. In a year where fertiliser prices have gone through the roof, I wonder if you've ever thought about using the poo of insects.
7: So it's waste product from beetle larvae that have chewed their way through compost, produce this frass which is all pelletised and really convenient and easy to use. Insect poop reigns supreme.
6: That's Alex Nelson, who's giving this unique fertiliser a go at the Pitchy Ritchie Sanctuary near Alice Springs. What sort of results is he seeing? You'll find out in a moment. Oh, and happy World Bee Day to you. In a moment, you'll meet someone who is studying bee intelligence and what it means for pollination. And if you've got a good song, a great tune for the Country Hour to play on World Bee Day, send through those suggestions. I'm loving them. 0487991057 is our text number. Let's go to the Weather Bureau. Sally Cutter's there this afternoon. Happy World Bee Day to you, Sally Cutter.
8: Thank you very much.
6: It's an insect worth celebrating, isn't it?
8: Oh, certainly is. It's one of those ones that much maligned, but we can't do that.
6: We're too right. A few texts here. Not song suggestions, just general observations, it would seem. Someone says, don't worry,

0: happy. And Russell says there was a bee upon a wall. It gave a buzz, but that was all. Gee, a bit of poetry sneaking through on a Wednesday afternoon. I like that. And I like the weather, Sally. There's been a little bit of rain around again in the last 24 hours.
1: Yeah, there's not big totals or... Not big widespread big totals. We've had 38.6 millimetres at Dunman Mary, which was their sixth highest for May. Gove Airports had 29.8. Then you drop down to Wagoat Beach with 13.2, Warriree with 11.8, Pilingimpie with 9.4. So it's that drops down. We've got a lot of little lines of showers on the Gove radar at the moment, but apart from that, it's pretty quiet.
0: And just perhaps a bit of moisture on that WA border?
1: Yeah, we've still got the cloud band. It's refusing to clear properly. I'm starting to think it might just hang around until the next one. Mm. But we do have, it's almost a moisture source. So you've got those storms out off the northwest of the Kimberley in the Timor Sea, and that's just all that moisture is just being picked up. So there's a little bit coming out of that, but not really getting over the border into the NT anymore.
0: Okay. Just a few messages from our audience, Sally. Someone reporting 37 millimetres of rain last night at Dundee Beach.
1: Yep.
0: So that ties in with that figure for Dunman Mary nearby. And SeaLink advises that this afternoon's Groote Eylandt ferry service has been cancelled due to strong winds. We apologise for the inconvenience, says SeaLink. And indeed, there is a strong wind warning in place for the Roper Groote Coast. How long do you think that'll be in place for, Sally?
1: Well, it looks like it's possibly continuing through to tomorrow as well. After that, it's sort of becoming sort of that marginal. You're still going to see sort of be a bit windy, so depending on what size boat you're in, you may need to sort of change your plans. But we're looking at sort of easing off to 15 to 20 knots on Friday, from that sort of reaching up to 30 knots south of Numbawa on Thursday morning. So it is easing off, and that's because we do have a trough coming through down south. But we've got a couple of days, and then Friday for small craft, it's still going to be rather sort of a little bit bigger than what you probably want.
0: Mm. And tell us more about that southerly surge.
1: Okay, so we've got two. We've got one that's come up now. Unfortunately, mm-hmm. if you need sort of those cooler nights, we've got easterly winds, which is keeping the dew points up. So, and you can't get your temperature below your dew point. So that's sort of putting a floor on how cold it can get. With the next trough coming through, we do have another surge coming up behind it. So we've got the cloud band forming. It's a lot of dry air underneath it, so a lot of it's going to, the rain's going to evaporate before it actually reaches the ground, so the totals aren't going to be that big. But that's dry surge is moving its way north, and enough southeasterly, you'll get into the top end early to mid next week. And that should drop the dew points down, which will then allow those minimums to drop away from the coastal areas.
0: Right. It'll proper feel like dry season.
1: Yep.
0: And potentially get under 20 degrees in Darwin's rural area?
1: It's certainly going to help.
0: Okay.
1: Getting under. So not... Adelaide River, we've got 18. Acacia Hills, 19 on Tuesday. These are Tuesday morning ones. Bachelor, 19. So the problem is if it's windy, it doesn't cool down because it keeps on agitating the air, so the surface can't cool as easily as because you keep on mixing in warmer air. So that's probably the main issue at the moment. But once we haven't got that dry air in, you get the little window where the winds ease off and you get those cold nights before the sea breezes have brought back too much moisture.
0: Anything else you think we should be aware of this afternoon?
1: No, that's really about it. You've got your strong wind warnings for today and tomorrow. Keep an eye out for next week for the next surge coming through. The showers really contracting around that, so that go peninsula way, maybe a little bit of inland. But then we've got the cloud band over the weekend. It will be some rain reaching ground, but not large totals. And it's going to be cool. We're looking at temperatures of up to 10 degrees below average in places.
0: Wow, yeah, okay. Yeah. Thanks so much for your time, Sally, and I'll leave you with something I've learnt today on World Bee Day. I've learned that Australia has between 2,000 and 3,000 species of native bees.
1: Yeah.
0: That's a lot of species, isn't it?
1: Yeah.
0: All kinds of weird and wonderful colours and sizes and, 2,000 to 3,000 of them.
1: Yeah, well, I suppose when you think of the number of mosquito species we have, that's, you're not surprised that we've got that many bees.
0: Bees. I feel like the bees are so more useful.
1: Oh, yeah, they are, definitely.
0: All right, you have a lovely World Bee Day. Thanks for your time.
1: We do, thanks.
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0: It is 12 past one and you are tuned into the Country Hour. At the Pitchy Ritchie Sanctuary, just south of Alice Springs, a new fertiliser is being tested and it comes from a bit of a surprising source. It's the droppings from mango flower beetle larvae. It's known mostly as insect frass. And it's now been used by the sanctuary's caretaker, Alex Nelson. And he feels like this is working a treat. Charles Geary went along to Pitchy Ritchie to see it all for himself.
4: Alex, you're just running your hand through a bucket of, I'm actually not quite sure what it is. What are we looking at here right now, Alex?
5: Frankly speaking, it's a bucket of insect poop. But a little more formally, insect frass. So it's waste product from beetle larvae that have chewed their way through compost and leaf litter, produced this frass, which is all pelletized and really convenient and easy to use.
4: And what are you using it for?
5: Oh, it's essentially a biological fertiliser, well, organic fertiliser. So, and it works perfectly well. So it's just the same as using compost or worm castings or things like that. And this just happens to be a variation of that theme.
4: We have some of the culprits here, so some larvae. Can you tell us what insects we are looking here who are responsible for this frass?
5: Yeah, so it's got various names. Mango flower beetle or Asian flower beetle is a couple of common names. A very widespread insect, especially through northern Australia, Southeast Asia, Southern Asia, but it's all spreading around the world, apparently because these insects, the larvae get into potting mix and stuff like that, and so it's actually in the Americas and Hawaii and places like that now.
4: I'm curious as to how you discovered this and you've come across this during your time experimenting here with composting and experimenting with different fertilisers here at Pitchy Ritchie.
5: Yeah, so back in 2019, I acquired two old steel computer cabinets, ex-Landsat from the CSIRO from years ago, and I converted them into compost troughs. And usually I have them covered over so that they retain humidity and enable the composting process to occur. But one of them, I left the lid off during the height of summer, 2019-2020, and I noticed that the compost layer went down from the top of the trough to about halfway down. And about end of January or February, I think, of 2020, I decided, oh, well, time to get it out and have a look. And so the top layer of the compost was just dry leaf litter. It was a mulch. And then underneath, I came across this pelletized frass. And it was a whole thick layer of it. And you could literally just shovel it out. And in fact, this little bucket I've got here is the last of that particular lot. But what I found was when I went down another layer to the bottom of the trough, that was all damp, wet compost there, it was just riddled with these larvae of the mango flower beetle.
4: So it was largely accidental that these beetles came and the larvae came and created this frass.
5: Yeah, that's right. It was just the insects taking advantage of a bonanza, because I've seen these beetles around for years, and you always encounter the grubs in the leaf litter and stuff like that. You see birds picking around for them, that sort of thing. But to have them in such large, concentrated numbers is exactly the same phenomenon, I suppose you say, as you get with a worm farm. And instead of worm castings, I've got all this insect frass, which performs exactly the same purpose.
4: How much frass did you end up getting? This is, like you said, a small bucket, maybe 1 or 2 kilos worth of frass by the looks of it. How much did end up getting produced by the larvae?
5: Don't have exact weights, but it was tens of kilograms of it. Yeah, so
4: wow.
5: Yeah, so it was, you know, I was filling up buckets and bins and all that sort of thing with it, and utilising it quite freely as fertiliser application to my landlord's lawn at the time, that sort of thing, that incorporating it into potting mixes and that sort of thing. So, yeah.
4: How have you found it as a fertiliser?
5: Seems to work pretty good. No formal tests on it, so I've really no idea about the nutrient status of it, but certainly judging from the reaction of plants that I've incorporated into their soil, the response is excellent.
4: We've got some flowers behind us that are looking absolutely stunning right now that you said you used the fertiliser on. What sort of state were they in before you put the fertiliser over them?
5: Well, they were still in their original pots, quite a bit smaller than what they are now. So these are chrysanthemums we're talking about, sold in shops last year for Mother's Day. And I salvaged these a few months back after they'd been sitting out in the open for a long time, and they were sort of pegging out. And recently I repotted them using old potting mix, but freshened up with, or shandied basically, with this insect frass. So that was within a couple of weeks ago. And the response is just electric, really. They're really stunning.
4: Well, Alex, thank you for having us out here at Pitchy Richie and telling us about the joys of the pelletised frass from your larvae of mango beetles.
5: Insect poop reigns supreme.
0: Insect poop for the win. That's Alex Nelson, who's at the Pitchy Richie Sanctuary, speaking to Charles Geary about this pretty unique fertiliser, mango flower beetle larvae, known as insect frass. I wonder if you've used a bit of insect poop at your place. It's 18 past one and you are tuned into the Country Hour. It is World Bee Day, and in a moment you'll be hearing from a bee scientist that's been looking at bee intelligence and what it might mean for pollination. And I've been asking for your World Bee Day song suggestions. I've got a text here from John in the Hunter Valley of New South Wales, who says he's on the tractor after receiving 40 millimetres of welcome rain, and he's just had 90 hives placed on his property because the spotted gums are lowering. And it's beautiful there in the Hunter, says John. And John says, why not play Cootamundra Wattle by John Williamson? There's some lyrics about bees in that. You are talking about one of my all-time favourite songs there, John. And you're right. Here's the lyric.

0: bottle blossoms bring it back again.
1: He's the best whistler in the nation, JW, isn't he? Great suggestion, John. 0487 99 1057 is the text number here at the Country Hour. Up next, let's meet a bee scientist who is specialising in looking at bee intelligence.
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1: Today is World Bee Day, and as you know, bees don't just produce delicious honey. They're also playing a crucial role in our food systems through pollination. Around the world, bee populations are sadly in decline. But what about here in Australia? Well, Monash University's Dr. Scarlett Howard, she studies bee intelligence. She says there are about 2,000 to 3,000 native bee species in Australia and feels a lot more research needs to be done in this field.
3: It's actually quite hard to know in Australia at the moment because there's not a lot of information on how things like climate change and urbanisation are impacting our estimated 2,000 to 3,000 species of native bees. But we do know from a lot of other regions and globally that bees are generally in decline at the moment, and major drivers do include things like increased temperatures, habitat fragmentation, sometimes caused by urbanisation, agricultural intensification, and pesticides and a lot of other things like that as well.
4: Why do we have that information?

0: information in other regions in the world, but we don't have that data for Australia.
1: Particularly in different parts of Europe and North America, they do have long-term data sets of populations of insects and bees. However, in Australia, we don't have that really long-term data. So even if we start now, it'll take us a little while to work out, are they in decline? Are they increasing in their populations? Or are they sort of staying stable and we don't need to worry too much? I would expect that since it's a global trend, we'd be looking at a decline in our native bee species in Australia.
0: Have we seen any impact on European honeybee populations in Australia and those hives that are used to pollinate some of the horticultural industries?
1: Talking about European honeybee population decline and hive decline can be tricky because sometimes you'll hear that it's absolutely fine. Other times you'll hear, no, there's declines, we're having losses. Generally in Australia, our honeybees have historically been very, very healthy. But with the new varroa mite, actually, that has come in the last few years into Australia, I expect that we might start to have some issues. And already, obviously, there are quite a few beekeepers who have been impacted by it.
0: You also have been doing some fascinating work around bee intelligence and their pollination capacity. The honeybees that you study are called volunteers. Are they actually choosing to work with you?
1: They absolutely are choosing to work with us. So we have the European honeybees. They're the bees that live in those hives of sometimes, you know, 80,000 individuals living together. And what we do is offer them sugar water in exchange for participating in our experiments. So we'll put sugar water out. We'll let the hive know it's there by bringing a couple of bees over on a spoon with sugar water on it and showing them that we've got these sugar feeders. And then we offer them even better sugar, so a higher concentration of sugar to water, to come over and look at images that we show them or, you know, go through mazes or things like that. And the bees will continue to come back and forth between the questions we want to ask them and the little pictures we're showing them and their hive. And they'll do that all day. So we call it a little bit of voluntary participation because they could just disappear at any time. They could go back to their hive and decide not to come back to us or go off and forage on some flowers and we wouldn't be able to stop them. So they really do like opt in to do the experiments to get sugar water from us.
0: With a little bit of help from a little bit of bribery there maybe. What about native bees? Are they as cooperative? What have you learned about them?
1: We are at the beginning of learning about our native bee cognition. So I'm really excited to actually be at the forefront of this. We haven't worked out a way to have them opt into experiments. So instead, what we do with them is we do catch and release or observation. So we go out and we look at the bees or flowers. We see what they're landing on, what they like. And then sometimes we might take a few from the environment. We'll ask them some questions as well in exchange for sugar water, and then we'll re-release them back into their environment pretty quickly after we take them, just so they're having minimal stress.
0: What have you learned about bees' intelligence? What is it that they can do that was perhaps a bit of a surprise to you?
1: With the European honeybees, they are always surprising us as to how much intelligence they're showing. So we've looked a lot at their numerical abilities and found that they can do things like addition and subtraction, categorizing quantities of items as odd or even. They can also show an understanding of the concept of zero and basically a lot of things like that. That's what we've done. There's also a lot of other great research out there that shows that they can recognize human faces. They can differentiate between different artists' paintings. So if you showed them like Monet versus Picasso, they're highly intelligent and they're really, really good at learning.
0: Absolutely fascinating. What's the link between what you've learned about how brainy bees are and their role as pollinators? Can you use that information within pollination programs, or does it have uses in other applications in life?
1: Yeah, it's a little bit of both, actually. So one reason we're very interested in the intelligence of bees is to look at how that intelligence might change, you know, if they're undergoing stress from environmental stresses, like, again, we're talking about climate change, urbanisation, pesticide use, and that sort of thing. But we're also looking to understand how they learn things, and particularly how they learn complex things, because you can imagine these bees, if we're looking at the European honeybee, it has a brain the size of a sesame seed, but it is able to navigate to and from its hive, maybe up to 10 kilometres away. And it is also making decisions on which flowers to visit, which flowers to avoid. And that's also what's leading to pollination and the reproduction of plants and food security and that sort of thing.
2: That is Dr. Scarlett Howard, who is a bee scientist at the Monash University, speaking with Fiona Broom on

0: World Bee Day. What's the buzz? Tell me what's happening. What's the buzz? Tell me what's happening. On the text line this afternoon, Carl and the Dude says, what do you call a bee that complains all of the time? A grumble bee. And another text here, not about bees, but about our top story this afternoon, that mining has recommenced for Core Lithium at its lithium mine out near the Cox Peninsula Road. Someone here says the other problem with Core is that it's not just using trucks on the Cox Peninsula Road to cart its ore, but because it runs on diesel, that requires fuel to be delivered at least twice a day on that Cox Peninsula Road. This person says the mine's only 9 kilometres from a major distribution line at Fog Bay Road. They did a study a few years ago, but decided the fuel rebates were much better for the bottom line. If you missed our conversation earlier on with the Managing Director of Core Lithium, Paul Brown, that conversation will be up on our podcast a bit later on this afternoon.
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0: And the Market Report, Pip. How good is the Market Report on Landline? Across the territory on the ABC, I trust you're enjoying World Bee Day.

Thanks for all the song suggestions. I'll be putting some of them in my back pocket to use later on. If you've missed any of today's program, you can catch it via our podcast. Hope you can tune in to tomorrow's program. My guest will be the Managing Director of the Australian Agricultural Company, the biggest cattle producer in this nation. The boss will be on the Country Hour. AACo is releasing its financial year results tomorrow. So how are the books looking? What's happening out there at the Livingston Abattoir? Let's have a good chat with David Harris on tomorrow's Country Hour. So I'll see you then at 12:30. Keep it rural.

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5: Where it has just gone 1:30 and Matt Brann has unwittingly set the tone for our next couple of hours together on the afternoon show, because I have got lots of love for you today. And that honey to the bee, who was that? Sugar Babes, I think. Is that who it was? I don't know who it was, but it was a song for the bees because it's World Bee Day, which I just can't help but hear B-Day, the toilet machine. That's not what it is. The song, though, was a romantic number, and I do have lots of love on the show for you today. After three, we'll take a focus on this. But I want your stories before then. Fishing and love. Have you got a story for me? It's fishing after three on a Wednesday. But before then, a fishing love story. Have you got one? Many of you will. Fishing-themed weddings. Fishing-themed proposals. And someone told me a story a few years ago about a proposal and an engagement ring and a

fishing trip to catch yabbies. And I can't remember who it is, or I would have given you a call to tell everyone this story today. If it's you, please get in touch. I want to share the yabby net engagement ring proposal story today. But you might have another fishing-themed proposal that I haven't heard before. Or just finding love while dropping

It can be, and I think it can probably be very romantic, given the stories that I've heard over the years. Also coming up this afternoon, do you reckon you can do a better job than the Pollies do? Would you ever throw your hat in the ring? I am so fascinated by people who aren't career politicians, haven't worked in that space, haven't studied political science, haven't been a political staffer up through the ranks, but just someone out in the community who thinks, you know what, I really care about the place that I live and I want to help to make a difference. The Chan Ward by-election for City of Darwin is happening next Saturday. And between now and then, I am going to introduce you to all of the candidates. Really, because there are some very interesting people driven by a passion to make their little corner of the territory, the home we share together, a better place to live. So you'll meet one of those candidates on the show today. But back to love next. What did weddings of the territory look like 50 years ago? Local author Tony Chapcoutts has written extensively about her outback life. She's published a couple of memoirs and she celebrated her 50th wedding anniversary with husband Sean last week. She's going to take you back there. We're going to celebrate with her, congratulate her on 5 decades of marriage, but also remember what weddings looked like 50 years ago. And if you were married 50 or 40 or 30 years ago, what did your wedding look like? How did you do things back then? How different was it all those years ago? That is another love story I'd love to hear today. Lots of love on the afternoon show across the territory. The number to call, as always, is 1-300-057-222. We'll hear from Tony about her very outback wedding next, though, after Bay City Rollers.

0: Rollers on 105.7 ABC Darwin and across the territory on a Wednesday afternoon where, look, at least here in the top end, it is heading into wedding season. I hope people didn't have weddings planned over the last few days thinking it would be dry. Then it wasn't. But this time of year, heading into wedding season in the top end. And I was talking to a florist the other day about how busy things are about to get. And then we got talking about how much money people spend on weddings these days, on all the trimmings, and not just on the flowers, but on venues and dresses and makeup and photos and food and transport and everything that seems to go along with modern weddings. But what were weddings like 50 years ago? And maybe you can tell me about your wedding 50 years ago. Tony Tapp Coutts, Ken. She is a local author from Catherine, who celebrated her 50th wedding anniversary last week. Tony, good afternoon.
1: Good afternoon. I don't know how I got there, but anyway, we did.
0: Congratulations. How did you celebrate 50 years of marriage?
1: We played golf in the Catherine Open.
0: And how did you go?
1: Bloody awful. My normal.
0: But did you have a lovely time? And were you playing together in a team?
1: No.
0: Did Sean do better than you?
1: He did much better, much better. Yeah.
0: Okay.
1: Yeah, he's a good golfer. Yep.
0: What did that do for the marriage?
1: Oh, well, you know, I guess happy husband, happy life.
0: Yeah, okay. That's a good way to look at it. Tony, take us back 50 years, your wedding, a real outback bush wedding at the family home at Killarney Station. What do you remember when you first start to think about the beginning of your married life back then?
1: Oh, my goodness. Honestly, I don't really know. You know, I was 20 when I got married and Sean was 29, Scotsman. We just did the old fall in love business and let's get married. And I came from Killarney Station, the eldest of 10 kids. And I said, we're getting married, and we did. 250 people came for our wedding out on the station, brought their swags. We had truckloads of grog, rum and whiskey and kegs of beer. It was a big cattle station, so the cook and some of the staff cooked up these massive stews and corned beef and everything to feed the people. And, yeah, we had this

0: Amazing wedding. Gough Letts, who was leader of the Legislative Assembly, and my uncle Jim Forskett, who was the mayor of Katherine, they were our MCs. And we had a live band. It was bitterly cold, and we danced the night away on the front veranda with big fire drums. And yeah, it was amazing.
1: And what were preparations like in the lead up? It was a big affair with that many people coming and travelling great distances to be there. Were you involved in getting everything ready, Tony?
0: Yeah, it was sort of when I look back, because it was much more isolated than now, and we had dirt roads into the station. There weren't big bitumen roads or anything like that. I don't know, it just all came together. We cooked and cooked, and well, my mum did most of that with the station cook. People that came were used to camping out in their swags, you know, because they went to the VRD races and the Katherine races, and shows and events, took their swags, took their good clothes, had a bogey out under the tank and got dressed up, put their makeup on and their ties. All the men wore ties back in those days. And yeah, it was amazing.
1: You did put a little post up on your Facebook page, and I love this description that you shared about the 260 guests travelling the dusty red roads, cars piled high with swags, but best clothes in plastic bags to get out there. What did you say though, people? What's a bogey?
0: A bath or a shower, or you know, get cleaned up and
1: Yeah.
0: have a bogey.
1: No, I don't know what a bogey is.
0: Right. That's not a bogeyman. In it's a very territory Creole word, I think.
1: Ah, and so what does it, is it, does it refer to a thing or the activity of getting ready kind of
0: It's
1: outdoors?
0: the activity of going to have a shower or a bath. So you're going to
1: Outside.
0: have a bogey to get dressed up.
1: I've never heard that before, Tony. There will be Territorians shaking their heads at me right now. The people were getting ready underneath the tank just outside because you had so many people there
0: Yeah,
1: and they were all camping.
0: we were lucky at Killarney. It was quite a big station, so we did have the men's quarters that had showers and toilets where people could get dressed up. Our house, we had some guest quarters that people could, yeah, get dressed up. It's, well, as I'm saying this and thinking about it, it's quite amazing, really.
1: Yeah.
0: Yeah.
1: And then did the party continue after the wedding and the night of dancing?
0: Yeah, well, we often laugh, mum and my cousins that were my bridesmaids and all that we partied on until 4 o'clock in the morning, and in the house where we got married. Our house was a big sort of rambling house with a big veranda, and Bill Tapp came out at about 4 o'clock in the morning and told us all to get to bed. We were too noisy. So we staggered off eventually at 4 o'clock in the morning and went to bed. And then about 7 or 8 o'clock in the morning, mum rang the big siren, which was the breakfast bell. And everyone had to rise out of their swag. Gough Letts and Uncle Jimmy and a few of the good old blokes fired up the barbecue with steak and eggs for breakfast.
1: And then how long until the last of the guests left Killarney Station, Tony?
0: My last guest was my great grandmother who'd come up from New South Wales. She left 10 days later.
1: So she wasn't staying to party for another week. She was just staying for some family time.
0: But it was, and the fun thing too, of course, is being out in the cattle station, and we had a stud of San Gertrudis cattle and quarter horses. So part of the wedding thing was that all the blokes got a tour of the stud cattle and the horses and the yards and

0: a bit of a tour around of what was happening. And yeah, the women remained behind cleaning up, feeding kids. My grandmother and her best friend decorated my hat. I bought this. I love my dress. Did you see the photo?
1: I did, but I don't remember it.
0: Yeah, I was very influenced by, God, I've forgotten her name, the model. Anyway, it was long and slinky. And, of course, no fresh flowers or anything. And I wanted this 70s-style hat. And I bought that at the Big W in Smith Street in Darwin a few weeks prior when we went to I went to Darwin to buy the shirts and the ties for the groomsmen and all the extra things that we needed to make it beautiful. And my grandmother and her best friend cut up the bougainvilleas and decorated the hat, and they made my bouquet with bougainvilleas. And a local lady made a beautiful wedding cake covered in frangipanis.
1: So you really used the local flowers to decorate your wedding. Tony Tapp Coots.
0: Well, I was well aware that having a big – the fashion in the 70s with big frou-frou dresses, and I was in Sydney about 2 months before, and I knew that that was not going to look very good on a cattle station. So I had to forego the frou-frou dresses and all that stuff.
1: You had frangipanis instead of frou-frou. Tony Tapp Coots on ABC Radio Darwin and across the territory, remembering her outback wedding 50 years ago. It was a proper outback romance. Tony, you've got a big family, kids and grandkids and cousins and nieces and nephews. I'm sure you've been to plenty of weddings over the years. Do you think weddings have changed a lot since your wedding, or is an outback bush wedding still something very special?
0: I think it probably is still special. I'm amazed at how much money people spend now on weddings and all the hens parties and bucks parties and, oh, my Lord, you know, people, well, from Catherine, they'll go to Darwin for the weekend and stay in big apartments and expensive accommodation, and they party and, oh, my Lord, I don't know how they do it.
1: And another, you got another 50 years in you, Tony?
0: Oh, definitely.
1: Well, congratulations.

0: Congratulations.
1: Thank you, Lizzie.
0: Tony Tapcoats, 50 years married. She has written about all of these adventures in her memoirs, A Sunburnt Childhood and the sequel, My Outback Life. You can read more about her outback adventures there. But she celebrated her 50th wedding anniversary last week, and it just got me thinking about how weddings have changed. So I'd love to hear from you if you were married 30 or 40 or 50 years ago. How did you do it back then, and have times changed, or was it just something about the outback wedding that was special? Have you been married on a cattle station more recently? Was it like Tony's wedding? You can give me a call, 1-300-057-222. Got a message from Deb who says, almost 30 years married here. Most weddings, if you were not wealthy, were simple affairs 30 years ago with a buffet and jukebox and maybe a DJ if you were lucky. We got married on the beach, had our reception in a pub across the road, and it went off so much fun. My dress only cost $300. Only the wealthy spent stupid amounts of money on weddings, flash cars and silver service and a $5,000 dress. The rest of us saved our money for a deposit on a home. We didn't even have a honeymoon. Now it seems it's all for show. Dropping 50K plus just to impress people is nuts. It should be about the marriage, not the wedding. How did you do it if you were married 30, 40 or 50 years ago? We're heading into wedding season here in the Top End. Things probably look quite a bit different now than they did 50 years ago. Although Tony, yeah, maybe Tony's is a very special case out on Killarney Station. 1-300-057-222 if you want to give me a call. Nola Sweetman is a marriage celebrant from Catherine. She has been marrying people since 1991, so for the past 35 years. Nola, do weddings like Tony's outback wedding 50 years ago still happen? Does anything like that still happen out on cattle stations?
2: I don't think as many people. I've not married anyone who has had more than about 150 guests. So that is a huge wedding. Mm. But I have had some very funny weddings. I'll just start with mine. I met my husband 3 days after I arrived from Melbourne to Catherine, and he proposed 5 weeks later. We got married in Melbourne.

0: I mean, that is a church wedding, for celebrants. But a few of my weddings that I thought you might enjoy hearing, I had one in Gunnlom in Kakadu, long time ago. A lovely wedding. My husband came with me. He put up the little tent in right there by the side of that big pool. And her brother played classical guitar. Heaven knows where he was from, but he played classical guitar. And they after the ceremony, we had champagne, and everyone was congratulating the bride and groom. Then the bride and groom started walking around the edge of the pool, that great big pool, and with a waterfall and what have you. And then the bride, we followed them, my husband and I, and we followed them around there. The bride just very elegantly slipped off her shoes. He took off his shoes as well. I think she left her bouquet there, and they just walked to the water. They just slid in gently and started doing the breaststroke out into the middle of the pool. The people from Melbourne and the people from Sydney and wherever else they came from were there with their mouth open, including mine. I couldn't believe it.
1: Did she get in her, but did she have a white wedding gown on?
0: Oh, yeah, she did. And they came out later on. They went back to where they had the reception. They had it in, hot coals in tins or something. My husband and I left them to it. We went to bed. And the following morning, there was a rope strung out between two trees, and her dress was hanging over that. So she wasn't one of those brides who thought, I'm going to wear this dress again. I'll dye it and I'll wear it and what have you. So
1: But
0: that's
1: she did
0: one
1: hang it
0: funny
1: out to
0: wedding.
1: dry.
0: Yes, one funny wedding.
1: You must have done some beautiful locations around the region, Nola.
0: Oh, I think I've conducted marriages everywhere, just about in the territory, including my own property. But I've also conducted marriages, a marriage in Vaucluse in Sydney, one at Port Point Arkwright in Brisbane, Alice Springs. Oh, Darwin, everywhere around Pine Creek, Adelaide River. Catherine Mataranka, conducted the marriage for Des Barrett. He has the little Roper stock
1: Oh,
0: pan.
1: yeah, we know Des very well on this program.
0: Des is a scream, isn't he? And Des had, they had three boats. He was getting a bit disappointed that the river hadn't come up. I drove down with my son the night before, and we went down there. We went stayed in Mataranka, but we went out the following day. I met Des, and I said, "Des, I think we better hurry up. You did say 4:30. Now, what about the sound system? You told me not to bring a sound system." He said, "No, we've got this new one. We got it in Darwin." So it was a bit like a filing cabinet. He put it in a wheelbarrow. Then he put the two microphones in his back pocket. And off we went about 200 meters down to where we were getting in three boats. I said, "Des, I think you better give me one of those microphones. If they drop in the water, that's it." He was too funny. That was a very funny wedding, a lovely wedding.
1: And then what were the three different boats for? Was he
0: Well,
1: married in
0: we
1: a was
0: had.
1: he married in a boat?
0: Oh, yes, and so was I. So was I. But it was just too funny.
1: You
0: So.
1: were in a boat, he was in a boat.
0: No.
1: Who was
0: The
1: in the
0: best
1: boat?
0: man, Steve, I can't remember. Anyway, he was the best man. He was in the first boat. Des and Telka and I were in the second boat, and then the bridesmaids were in the third boat. The bride and the bridesmaids wore very short dresses, and they celebrated with a can of beer after the wedding was finished. But he kept. Des was too funny. I had to say, "Des, I haven't said you may kiss the bride yet." He was just, and he tried to put the ring on her wrong hand. He kept interrupting. They invited the whole town because, as I know, he said, if they don't, they'll come anyway. The mayor came, the policeman came, all the locals came. It was just lovely.
1: Okay, well, this is great, Nola, because I

0: after this conversation, I was going to ask for people's fishing-related love stories, and you've started us off with one, courtesy of Des from Little Roper Stock Camp out on the boats to get married. And Des, feel free to call and tell us more about all happened. Nola, do you think, Tony's wedding was 50 years ago. It made me think about how weddings have changed. Obviously, hers was a very special bush wedding, 260 people. That's not how everyone was getting married 50 years ago. But have weddings changed since you've been a celebrant over the last 35 years? Have weddings changed in the past 50 years?
1: I don't think so. My weddings now, they are just so beautiful and so, so different. I haven't told you the one about the Catherine Hot Springs. The couple were standing there and they said, "Oh, Nola, before you start, we're going to jump in because we will be taking the plunge." So they jumped in the water and then got out, dripping wet. I said, "So long as you don't want me to do it." "No, we're fine." Talk about flowers. I'll have to tell you, Jeremy Trimbath is an organic farmer. His brother was married this a couple of years ago, and he grew the flowers. He started growing them about 5 weeks before the wedding, and so they were. He knew they'd be spot on. So the night before, the bridesmaids and the bride all had champagne, and they chose their flowers. They put the one of this, one of that, one of something else into an individual vase, and then the following day they trimmed the ends and put a bow around it and went dancing down the aisle for the wedding.
0: Oh, Nola.
1: I mean, how much money would that have saved?
0: That is absolutely gorgeous. But do you know what? I have detected a theme amongst, aside from the flowers, the three stories that you shared with me. They were all very water connected. You had the Gunlom wedding with the bride and groom in the water, the bride and groom jumping into the hot springs, and Des out on the boat. So there's something about weddings with you, Nola, that people want to get in the water for some reason.
1: Well, they do. Even the first wedding at Crystal Falls near the gorge, we all flew in by helicopter. This is my first wedding. I'd prepared so well. So I had everything in a bag, got in there, met the bride's mother. I think it was the bride or the groom's mother. And we took off. We had to go down, you know, about a 5-minute helicopter ride to land on a big rock. And they took off and he banked and went sideways. He didn't have the doors on. And I thought, I could lose all this. I could lose the ceremony. So I hung on to the other lady. I hung on to her as if she was my own mother. And when I got down there, they had their dresses. We talked about dresses in plastic. They had their dresses hanging up in a tree.
0: Oh, amazing.
1: And after the wedding, they jumped straight in.
0: Everyone's jumping into the water at your weddings, Nola. Nola Sweetman, she's a marriage celebrant from Catherine, has been marrying people since 1991 and thinks, no, actually, weddings haven't changed over 50 years. People still do a whole range of beautiful, wonderful, amazing things. Nola, I'm just wrapping it up there just because we're heading up to the news at 2 o'clock, but I've got some lovely stories coming through on the text that I'll share on the other side of that.
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4: Good afternoon, Rio Davis with ABC News. A leading infectious diseases expert says Northern Territory health authorities have dropped the ball on public messaging about diphtheria as Australia experiences its biggest outbreak of the disease since records began. One person in the NT has already died from diphtheria, with 220 cases recorded across Australia, 60% of which are from the Territory. Despite federal health authorities warning the situation is very, very serious, NT Health and the NT Health Minister have not yet held a press conference. Infectious diseases expert Professor Adrian Esterman says NT authorities need to do better.
5: It's a communication thing. We have to have people who are able to explain the general population what it is and what they have to do. And unfortunately, our governments aren't very good at that.

0: A jury has acquitted a Northern Territory police officer following a two-day trial into whether he tried to pressure his former partner into dropping assault charges against him. Roxanne Fitzgerald reports.
1: Carol Jarantowski stood trial in the NT Supreme Court this week on one count of attempting to pervert the course of justice before jurors returned their unanimous not guilty verdict this morning. The police officer had been accused of pressuring his former partner to drop aggravated assault charges against him. During the trial, the jury heard Mr. Jarantowski sent a series of texts, including, "If I lose my job, I'm on the streets."

0: Al-Roj camp to Damascus and then onward to Australia. Earlier this month, 4 women and 9 children returned to Australia. 3 of the women were arrested for slavery and terrorism-related charges. The Australian Centre for Disease Control says it's working closely with the World Health Organisation and government agencies to monitor an outbreak of Ebola in the Democratic Republic of Congo. Local health authorities say there have been 131 deaths associated with the outbreak in the country and 2 in neighbouring Uganda. Both countries have started restricting movement across borders. Professor of Medicine at the University of Queensland Medical School, Paul Griffin, says it's not a concern for Australia just yet.
1: We're not anticipating that we'll see a case on our shores or that's going to change anything that needs to happen in our country, but we certainly need to do a lot more to try and contain this. The case number's over 500 already and over 130 deaths. This has already been happening for quite some time before it was identified as a big an issue as it is, and so we're likely to see a lot more cases and deaths before we do get it under control.
0: The Russian president has been welcomed to Beijing for a state visit just days after Donald Trump's trip to China. China correspondent Alison Horn has more from Beijing.
2: A military honour guard and orchestra surrounded Vladimir Putin as he met with China's President Xi Jinping at the Great Hall of the People, the same location where US President Donald Trump also met Xi just a few days ago. The Kremlin says Mr. Putin will press his Chinese counterpart on the conversations he had with Donald Trump and is keen to sign more energy deals with Beijing. The visit is being seen as a symbolic reminder to the US of Russia's close ties with China. Alison Horn, ABC News, Beijing.
0: And back home, the president of the Finke Desert Race in Central Australia says he expects 10,000 visitors to Alice Springs during the 50th anniversary of the event. On the long weekend in June, Alice Springs will come alive as competitors, crews, families and spectators arrive in town to see the iconic red dirt motorbike and car race to Finke and back. Anthony Yoffa says it's a once-in-a-generation event that many people won't get to see again.
3: From the numbers that we've had in previous years, from the increased entries and increased crew numbers and just the significance of the event, we anticipate 10,000 visitors to Alice Springs in 2 weeks' time.
0: In the weather for today, there's a slight to medium chance of showers over the Coburg Peninsula and the Tiwi, Western Gregory and northeast Arnhem districts, increasing to a high chance over the far northeastern Arnhem district. Darwin's mostly sunny today, reaching a top of 33 degrees. Alice Springs mostly sunny, a top of 18. ABC News.
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8: It's just gone 2:05. Are you feeling the love? I'm going to play some Donna Summer very shortly to help you feel the love she feels, the love. If you're just joining me in the last half hour, usually on a Wednesday we do talk history around about 1:30. And today, just going back in time, 50 years, local author Tony Tapp-Coutts. She's from Katherine. You know her for lots of different things over the years. She's been on council. She is an author who has written about her life in a couple of memoirs, her outback life, and part of that is the story of her wedding and her marriage, and it was last week that she celebrated 50 years of wedded bliss, and she was telling us the story of her marriage on Killarney Station as a 20-year-old. 260 guests, they travelled from all kinds of places down dusty dirt roads, cars piled high with swags and best clothes in plastic bags. The who's who of the territory in attendance the following day after the big party. People crawled out of their swags to her mum ringing the breakfast siren while the then leader of the NT Legislative Assembly, Gough Letts, and her uncle Jim Forskett cooked hundreds of steak and eggs on the barbecue, and many popped the top off a heart starter, beer or a rum. The men were taken on a tour of the stud cattle and horses, and the women fed the kids and packed up the swags. And the final guests left a week later. These are just some of the words.

0: that Tony's written about her memories of that day just over 50 years ago. I was thinking, gee, how weddings have changed. It was, while it was a big affair, it was a simple affair 50 years ago, but a marriage celebrant Nola was saying before the news, you know, no, they really haven't. People do all kinds of wonderful things, and they can be big elaborate affairs and they can be simple affairs. And Nola told us some wonderful stories as well. I have got a message through from Richard out in Manton who says, my South African wife and I got married 15 years ago on the banks of the Sabie River in Kruger National Park. There was a ranger on each side of the altar with a shotgun. My Australian family were not sure whether they were there to keep wild animals away or to stop me from doing a runner. Great wedding and a great couple of weeks of celebration. Oh, Richard, if you've got time, I know Ruby gave you a call to see if you could have a chat. If you do have time later this hour to call and tell us a bit more about that, I'd love to hear how weddings look in South Africa. 1-300-057-222. Ahead this hour, though, an important conversation about reducing stigma around schizophrenia. There are some information sessions coming up in the Territory this week. But what is it like to live with a condition, and what's it like to be the parent of someone diagnosed with schizophrenia? If it's something that you live with and it's something that you can tell the rest of us about, and about what support services are like here in the Territory, you can get in touch as well this afternoon if you would like to. But first, Amy has a love story for us. Hello, Amy.
1: Hello, Liz. How are you?
0: Tell us about your wedding. You had an outback wedding as well.
1: Look, I think you could classify Bothwell in Tassie is outback. It's about an hour northwest of Hobart, and we got married on a little farm called Ratho Farm, with a 100-year-old barn and lots of, well, a couple of really beautiful old stone cottages, and what we were told was Australia's oldest country golf course as well.
0: Oh, wow. And so how did you end up there? Were you golfing fans?
1: No, we're not golfing fans, but we love Tassie. We've been there quite a few times and had been before the wedding. And my partner wanted to do an away wedding, so we started looking at Tassie, and somehow we found Ratho.
0: Yeah, wow. And so it's that you love Tassie, but that wasn't somewhere that you'd been before. How did everyone feel about a destination wedding, or did that reduce numbers?
1: We had about 70 all up, so people were quite excited. We had, like your amazing storyteller earlier, we had several kind of events over a weekend. And we had a pizza van come in on the Friday and have pizzas, and then we had the wedding on the Saturday, and on Sunday we had a big cook-up breakfast.
0: And Amy, it sounds like you've procreated since your wedding.
1: Well, yeah.
0: Or maybe before, I don't know. I won't pretend to know, but you've got little people in the background there. Yeah. Amy, have a lovely afternoon. It's lovely to hear from you. Amy had an outback Tassie wedding a few years ago on a farm called Ratho that was also home to Australia's oldest country golf course. How about that? I'm just remembering the couple of surprise weddings that I've been to. I don't reckon the surprise wedding was a thing 50 years ago. Or was it? I don't know. I wasn't there. The friends that had a surprise wedding a couple of years ago just said they were having a joint birthday party, and they got married. Surprise. Surprise, everyone. You're all here. I did think in the lead up, I thought, oh, it's very strange that all your extended family have come from interstate for just a birthday party. I know it's sort of significant, a significant birthday for at least one of the couple, but yeah, everyone's coming from far, far away. And oh, you're having a recovery breakfast the day after the birthday party. That's lovely for all the people who've come in. That's sort of something that happens for weddings, I thought to myself. And then at this wedding, I had no idea, and I think so many people had clocked on to what was happening. I had zero idea. And then when it sort of became apparent, I went, oh, had the biggest penny drop moment. I think that's become more of a thing, hasn't it? So that as the couple getting married, you can feel excited and do something special, but maybe it lowers the expectations or

the cost or something. I'm not sure. It is 12 past two on 105.7 ABC Darwin and across the territory. If you have had either an outback wedding to rival the story that Tony was telling us, love to hear about that. If you did something like Nola was telling us, the married couples all jumping in the water at different weddings. Des in Mataranka got married on boats. Of course he did. Can of beer to celebrate afterwards. 1300 057 222. And if you have had a fishing themed wedding, which I guess Des does, but we're going to need Des to tell that story. If you've had a fishing themed wedding or you have a fishing related love story to share with me, I would like to hear that today as well, because there's a speed dating event coming up that the Palmerston Game Fishing Club are putting on that we're going to find out about as part of our fishing chat next hour. So fishing related love stories, I am on the hunt for those as well. Up next, though, destigmatizing schizophrenia. That's after Donna Summer.

0: Donna Summer, I Feel Love on 105.7 ABC Darwin and across the territory. And if you are feeling love today, if you can tell me about, look, you can just tell me about your wedding, really, if you want to. How did you do it? Have you kept it simple? Did you have a big outback bush wedding like Tony Tapcoats was telling us about earlier on, celebrating 50 years of marriage just last week? Did you jump into a body of water like all of the people just about in Nola Sweetman's stories before 2 o'clock? She's a marriage celebrant in Katherine. She had a couple who jumped into Gunlom. She had a couple who jumped into the Katherine Hot Springs, and there was somewhere else where they jumped into the water as well. I don't know why Nola's weddings make people want to jump in the water, but they do. And if the story leads you to a fishing connection as well, I'd love that, because I'm looking for fishing love stories today as well. 1-300-057-222. You can call me on that number, or you can text in on 0487-991057.
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0: It is 17 past 2 on ABC Radio Darwin, and the Prime Minister has popped up in Alice Springs just a short time ago. He's holding a press conference at the moment, flanked by local member for Lingiari, Marion Scrimger, and the Northern Territory Senator, Melandiri McCarthy. So I'll bring you a little bit of that shortly. I think this was a little bit of a surprise visit. You guys in Alice Springs might have known since a little bit earlier today, but he is in town. Did he have his Akubra on? Not sure. He has just disappeared from a TV screen, but I'll play a little bit of his press conference with you ahead very shortly. Before we get to that, though, it is National Schizophrenia Awareness Week, designed to challenge stigma around schizophrenia. This year's theme is Beyond the Headlines. Do you live with schizophrenia? Or maybe you know someone who has been diagnosed and know about the challenges that they face every day. James Maskey is the CEO of the Mental Illness Fellowship of Australia. James, good afternoon. Can you take us into the theme of this year's Awareness Week, Beyond the Headlines? Why have you chosen that theme this year?
5: Well, good afternoon, Liz, and thank you very much for having me. As you rightly say, this year's headline, this year's theme is Beyond the Headlines. And we chose this theme deliberately as a shift from fear to understanding and from headlines to human stories. And historically, many headlines around schizophrenia have been ones of fear or ones of high stigma, and have not really concentrated on the individual who lives with schizophrenia, what it means to live their life, and what supports would be possible for them to ensure that they live well, safely, and connected to their community. And that's what this year's theme is all about, is challenging that stigma and encouraging people to look past the headlines to the human.
0: It was certainly a mental health condition or a mental illness that was very much stigmatized when I was growing up. And I don't know if that's ever kind of shifted from my way of thinking. Like, there was a word we used to say, which we wouldn't say anymore, that was derogatory of people with schizophrenia, that someone's acting real schizo. You would know that kind of expression, and I would never say that now, except for describing that we used to say that. What have the misconceptions been about how someone with schizophrenia behaves?
5: Yeah, certainly. So some of those misconceptions, to your point, have been historically sort of shared through television, through movies, through news headlines over the years, over the many decades. And some of those perceptions that are not true is that someone with schizophrenia is violent. Inherently, they are more likely to be victims of serious crime than perpetrators of serious crime. And there's some really great research out there to back that up as well. So I think a lot of the stigma comes from a misunderstanding in the community or a fear around the diagnosis of schizophrenia because of what we've seen portrayed in television and in movies in front of us. And also, I guess, the fear of the unknown, right? It's such a highly unknown condition that lives in the community in terms of what people truly understand around schizophrenia. But we know that one in 100 Australians, roughly about 250,000 people or so across the country, live with schizophrenia every single day. And we do know that it's a complex mental health condition. It is a serious mental health condition, but also with the right supports in place, people can live whole lives. And that's what we're encouraging people this year to understand, is that people can live whole lives, they can be safe, and they can be connected to their community.
0: When you say one in 100 Australians live with it, do you mean one in 100 Australians have it? Like, if I know 100 people, one of those people has schizophrenia.
5: Yes, I guess that's a really great way to describe it. The data isn't so clear cut, but it is one in 100 people across the country who live with schizophrenia every day. And for me, I think it's really important to contextualise that that's someone's parent. It's someone's sibling. It's, you know, a colleague or a neighbour. And yet it still remains one of the most stigmatized conditions in this country.
0: What is it?
5: In terms of the condition?
0: Yeah.
5: Yeah, look, as I mentioned, it is a serious and complex mental health condition, and it does impact how a person thinks, how they perceive, and how they relate to the world. I must be clear, it's not a split personality. They're not inherently violent. Someone who lives with schizophrenia can often have hallucinations, particularly hearing voices. And that hearing of voices or those hallucinations may feel completely real to the person who is experiencing them. The cognitive symptoms that are attached to schizophrenia as well include problems with memory and attention and planning. And for them, they're almost always the most impactful symptoms, but they're also the least visible to the outside world as well.
0: The hallucinations aspect of it's probably the one that I'm aware of. Mm. Probably I had the misconception about split personality disorder, but it's not that.
5: No, and
0: can it be that?
5: Well, I think it's important to state that symptoms do present differently for lots of people. So no one experience of schizophrenia will always be the same. So it does present differently for others, but the common themes, the common sort of symptoms that do exist are the hallucinations, hearing of voices, and those cognitive issues around memory, attention, and planning that I did mention as well.
0: Is it something that develops in some people, or are you born with it?
5: What we do see with the research is that more often than not, it does come about through the earlier stages in life, either through adolescence or in somebody's 20s. Certainly, that's not always the case. As I mentioned, it can present differently for some people, but more often than not, if somebody is to experience it, it does present in earlier years than in later years.
0: You've got a couple of events, James, happening in Darwin for people who are living with schizophrenia or supporting those through it. Raintree Park this Friday, the 22nd of May from 10 until 1, and at Bagot Road, where's that one? The second one, I'm not sure. Tell us what's happening at these events and who these are for.
5: Yeah, certainly. So we're a national representative organisation, and we have several member organisations dotted around the country. And in the Northern Territory, our member organisation is MIFA NT. And MIFA NT are a community-based not-for-profit organisation that provide community-level psychosocial supports. So those are those sort of housing, employment, peer support, counselling, family support, local grassroots services that help people stay plugged into their communities and stay well and thriving. And MIFA NT for Schizophrenia Awareness Week are holding two really incredible events. As you mentioned, the first is on Friday, 22 May, between 10 a.m. and 1 p.m. at Raintree Park. That is a free public event. It has live music, a free barbecue, partner stalls, and it's open to everyone. And the second is on the Thursday, the 28th of May, between 9:30 and 1 at My Place Open Hub. So that is the community centre for MIFA NT, and it's in Coconut Grove. Once again, it's free, live music, sausage sizzle, and it's a community activity exploring well-being in the Northern Territory. For people who want to know more, I encourage them to jump onto our website, which is mifa.org.au/Schizophrenia Awareness Week, and they will see all of the information surrounding those events and the campaign resources, or also on the social media accounts of MIFA NT.
0: How common is schizophrenia in the Territory?
5: Look, it's a really great question. In terms of the Northern Territory, I don't have those data details on me in this exact moment, but what I can say is there's some really great government level reports that will provide that data. What I will say as well is that what works is community-based supports. And I bring that up in terms of the contextualized supports of the Northern Territory. We do know that supports delivered in community where people live in the Territory are the most effective in keeping them well, safe and thriving.

0: James, it's great to talk to you today. James Maskey is the CEO of MIFA, the Mental Illness Fellowship of Australia. Schizophrenia Awareness Week. This week, I realise how little I know and that, yeah, I probably hold some of these misconceptions myself, but if it's something that you live with or that a family member does, then these information sessions might be something that can help you get the resources locally that you need. Can you tell me more about what it's like to live with this condition, about the stigma that you face, what it's like being a parent or a family member of someone with schizophrenia? One in 100 Australians live with this condition. So that means we all know someone who does. Most likely. 1300 057 222 is my number, or you can text 0487 991 0057. Mandy Munro is the mother of a son, Benjamin, who was diagnosed with schizophrenia when he was 18. I first spoke to Mandy when she was visiting Darwin on a sailing trip around Australia, raising money for the Florey Institute, who've been working on treatments for schizophrenia, and I thought it'd be worth getting her back onto the show today. Hi, Mandy.
1: Hi, Liz. How are you?
0: I'm not too bad. How are you, and how's your son, Benjamin?
1: Oh, he's actually doing very well at the moment, thank you. He's now 30 years old. He has been in a facility for about the last 3 years, which has helped him enormously. I feel very grateful that he was there. He's one of the lucky ones to get a bed, and he's doing very well now out in the community.
0: Why did he need the support of a facility with his schizophrenia?
1: Okay, he had quite complex needs. He was using illicit substances at the time. He wasn't taking his medication. So that combination was very problematic. So he needed to go into the extended facility to just help him understand that he needed more insight to take his medication and to also help him get off the illicit substances.
0: Mandy, that must have been so hard as a mum, watching your child go through those things and not being able to help him to change that behaviour.
1: It's devastating. It's absolutely devastating. I think universally that every parent wants their child to do the best in life. And when they have a diagnosis, and one that is permanent, it's very hard for family members and other loved ones to cope with.
0: What are the misconceptions that you think we've got around schizophrenia? And what's the stigma that you and Benjamin have been up against?
1: I think a lot of serious mental health care issues are very stigmatised. I think that a lot of people get scared by the word schizophrenia. They get scared by the word psychotic. They feel that often there is ongoing sort of unpredictable behaviour or violent behaviour. When in actual fact, in my son's situation, it was unpredictable behaviour. A lot of his erratic behaviour was more internal. It was the hallucinations and delusions that he was having internally that caused a lot of erratic behaviour. The violence wasn't necessarily outward, so to speak. So a lot of people, I think it is stigmatised in our community. I think it's stigmatised through a lot of media. Stats will prove, though, that people who suffer schizophrenia are more inclined to be victims than the perpetrators of crime. So I think, yeah, it's destigmatising it. It's understanding that don't let people be defined by that illness, to encourage people to do their best to be non-judgmental, to have empathy, I think when some negative behaviours occur, to try their best not to take that personally. And sometimes that's very hard because it's very confusing. But as a parent, that's incredibly important, because you've got to love and support even more.

0: to really help your child through it to the best of your ability.
1: Mandy, what was it like before you had, or before Benjamin had access to the supported facility? Because a lot of people, as you say, aren't so lucky. How hard was that?
0: Yeah, you're absolutely right. There are a lot of good medical healthcare professionals in the field, but I believe the sector is enormously underfunded. So to get help for your loved one, you have to advocate, you have to cry out hard and then go on repeat. So you need to surround yourself by doctors and people who understand. You need to read up and you need to become knowledgeable. And you need to advocate hard.
1: That
0: And even
1: must be
0: then,
1: so
0: it's still hard.
1: exhausting. So it must be so exhausting. You're always going to advocate for your kid as a parent, but if you feel like you're just shouting into the void constantly, that must wear you down. Is there support for parents and family members who are going through this?
0: Look, there is support. Again, I don't think possibly enough support. There are support groups. I think we're a lot luckier that we're in 2026, in this day and age, because there is more help out there. But you need to still be very proactive getting that help and getting the right people around you. So it's not in sort of a tokenistic way. I'm a social worker by profession, so I guess I was very lucky that I had a bit of a head start in how to navigate the process. But navigating the mental health care system is very tricky, to say the least. And you just have to really, really fight hard and get the best people around you.
1: I may have shared this story with you, Mandy, last time we spoke, on different matters of mental illness, but I had an experience here in the territory calling the mental health helpline or hotline, and it was to help a friend with a situation that they were going through with a family member. And the person on the end of the phone was asking questions about, well, where's the dad? Why isn't the dad at home helping with the child who's in crisis? Why aren't they still married? Or something just mind-boggling that someone on the end of the line for the mental health hotline or helpline was asking questions of the family in distress with a child that was missing about why aren't you disciplining the child more? Or, and that was, that was sort of the frontline access to try and get into some mental health support here in the territory.
0: Yeah,
1: So it can be hard at
0: it's
1: every
0: just,
1: turn.
0: you're absolutely right, and that's a great example of sometimes you do get people who sadly are not trained to really help and ask the appropriate questions. That's a great example, and I guess when that happens too, you have to find other people, other sources to help you, and just go and go again
1: And keep
0: until you
1: going.
0: do get that help.
1: Well, look, I'm really glad to hear that Benjamin's got that support that he needs. It's good to catch up with you this afternoon, Mandy.
0: Thank you, Liz. Thank you for having me.
1: Have a nice afternoon. It's 24 to 3 on 105.7 ABC Darwin. Mandy's son Benjamin has schizophrenia, is fortunately supported in a facility. Mandy is down south, but it's Schizophrenia Awareness Week, and there are a couple of local sessions happening here. You can find out all the information that you need at the MIFA website, the Mental Illness Fellowship of Australia. There's an event this Friday and next Thursday. If it's something that you or your family is grappling with, local events that can help you through this journey. Maybe it is something that you have tried to get help for and tried to navigate the system here. Mental health support here in the territory, what has your example been, or what has your experience been? It was absolutely gobsmacking when I called this hotline. It was a few years ago now, and there was a mental health crisis, and there was a child who'd run away from home. And the person who took the call was asking all these absolutely, completely inappropriate questions, and in some ways placing blame upon the family about.

what was happening and not really offering any support at all. So if I've had that experience, I wonder if it's more widespread than just that. If you can tell us about your experience navigating mental health support here in the territory or about schizophrenia specifically, 1-300-057-222. It's 22 to 3 coming up. You're going to meet what I like to call a candidate, one of the candidates for the Chan City of Darwin by-election that's coming up on the 30th of May. There's a whole stack of them, a whole bunch of interesting people who just want to throw their hat in the ring and support their local community. You're going to get to meet them all between now and next Saturday. Next, though, the Prime Minister, Anthony Albanese, has popped up in Alice Springs today. I'll share a little of what he's had to say at a press conference a short time ago after Marvin Gaye. Heard it through the grapevine, 105.7 ABC Darwin and across the territory.

used to be at the end of ABC TV programming at like the 6:30, whatever show was on at 6:30, probably before the news at 7 o'clock. Was there? Oh no, it wasn't that. It wasn't for that. There was like an animation, right? And they must have used it to fill 2 minutes of time when the show didn't go for as long as it was supposed to. And I was thinking it was an animation, like a claymation of that, but it wasn't that. It was Down on the Corner, wasn't it? So it's a completely different song, but for some reason that song reminded me of it. Marvin Gaye, heard it through the grapevine on ABC Radio Darwin and across the territory. What was that animation? Why did it exist? And it's just popped up into my brain. It was a very unusual little part of ABC TV programming. Hey, very shortly, you're going to meet the first in, I think there's 8 candidates putting their hand up for the Chan by-election.

0: for the city of Darwin, and you're going to meet them all here on the afternoon show over the next week, just to really find out what it is that drives some local people to say, you know what, I'm gonna have a crack. I reckon I have something to offer the local community. But first, the Prime Minister Anthony Albanese has been and is in Alice Springs this afternoon and has spoken at a press conference a short time ago after meeting with the family of Kumanjai little baby. Here's what he had to say not that long ago, Prime Minister Anthony Albanese.
1: Got to speak to her mum, her grandfather and her grandmother today. She was cherished and loved. And they're going through the worst of devastation. And at this time, they've asked that they be allowed to go through the sorry business with the privacy and dignity and solemnity that it deserves. But they are given a great deal of heart by the fact that the community here in Alice Springs has come together and come together to wrap their arms around this family to hold them. And so it was an opportunity as well to, we laid flowers at the memorial at the camp that has sprung up spontaneously. People leaving messages, people knitting toys in tribute to this wonderful, much-loved little girl. And it was also an opportunity to thank the workers and others, volunteers, who just came together in their hundreds to search for Kumanjai little baby during that tragic period. And to whether they were the police or emergency service workers, St John's Ambulance, the local land council, people from community organisations, the local council, all an opportunity to say thank you to them. And it was mainly an opportunity just to say to the family, though, that the nation stands with them. They are not alone. Kumanjai, little baby, is known throughout our nation and indeed throughout the world. This is a young person lost far too early under circumstances that are unbearable. And they are trying to bear their way through this with dignity, with respect, and it will remain something that is with them forever. They're proud of their much-loved daughter and granddaughter, of who she was, but also that sense of regret that she won't get to be the young woman that she should have become. They're going through a grieving process and they've asked to be able to do that with respect. But they also have been given heart by the people that have surrounded them in this community and indeed the messages of support that they've received from all Australians at what's an incredibly tragic and just a terrible time that they're going through. It's important to be able to say to the family that the nation stands with them in their grief. In this time of tragedy, the nation wraps our arms around them.
0: It's Prime Minister Anthony Albanese. He's in Alice Springs at the moment. I think it's just a flying visit, but you'll find out more ahead on your drive programs a little bit later today. He spoke at a press conference not that long ago after having met with the family of Kumanjai little baby and reflecting on some of the thoughts and feelings that I know so many of you and so many of us have had over the last couple of weeks. It is 13 to 3 on 105.7 ABC Radio Darwin. Staying with politics next.
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0: The Chan Ward by-election, it is on next week, Saturday, May 30th. It's just the elections never end in this place. This one is happening as a result of Kat McNamara.

0: the Greens member withdrawing from Territory Parliament, and there was a by-election for her seat. Ed Smelt picked up the seat for Labor, meaning he had to vacate his seat on City of Darwin. So another election for you in Nightcliffe. Chan Ward, you are Ludmilla, East Point, Fanny Bay, Nightcliffe, Coconut Grove, Milner, Rapid Creek and Jingley. And if that's where you live and are enrolled to vote, you need to vote on the 30th of May in this by-election. What are you hoping that your elected councillor will bring to the table? This is real local stuff, but it's in many ways the stuff that really affects your everyday life. Safer parks, maintaining your local footpath. What about those local stormwater drains in the Chan Ward? If there are any particular Chan Ward issues that you'd like to raise today or over the next week, please do so, because you will meet all of the candidates for the Chan Ward, the Chandidates, as I like to refer to them, to hear not just what they hope to achieve, but also why they put their name up for a role on council. Because I'm always so intrigued about people who aren't career politicians and maybe they don't have aspirations beyond this role, but they just care about their local community and they want to make a difference. Today, you're meeting Monique Gowda. He is one of the candidates. I think there are eight that you're going to meet over the next week. Monique, good afternoon.
1: Good afternoon.
0: Tell me why you've nominated for the Chan by-election.
1: Well, this is my second time. Later, I elected myself in first last year as a power resident of Chan Ward. I think that I've been living over here in Chan Ward. It gave me a lot of opportunity, and it's time for me to give back to the community and my own ward where I've been residing for the last 15 odd years. So, hence, I put up my hand up.
0: Monique, I'm going to interrupt you because your phone sounds really muffled and muddy, and we can't hear you all that well. So I'm going to pop you on hold. I'm going to get Ruby to give you a ring back, and we'll see if we can clear that line up so that we can hear you crystal clear. In the meantime, some split ends. This is 6 months in a leaky boat.

0: Split End, 6 months in a leaky boat on 105.7 ABC Radio Darwin and across the territory at 6 to 3, meeting the Chan Ward candidates on the afternoon show this weekend next, ahead of the election on May 30th. Monique Gowda is first cab off the rank. Hopefully we've cleared up his phone issues. Hello, Monique.
1: Hello.
0: Hello.
1: How are you?
0: Tell me again why you want to get a seat on City of Darwin Council. Why is this something that matters to you? Why are you so passionate about your community?
1: Oh, well, I've been residing in Chan Ward for almost 15 odd years. So I think it gives me a lot. Chan Ward has given me a lot of good memories and good life. So I think it's my time to give it back to the community and the people of Chan Ward. So hence, I put up my hand up to serve my community better.
0: Do you have to have a lot of time available to become a city councillor, do you know? Have you got a lot of time up your sleeve to commit to the role?
1: Absolutely, absolutely. Well, I'm a community-driven person as well. Apart from my work, I have involved myself in a lot of the community initiatives. I know what I'm signing up for. So after doing all my due diligence, I put my hand up that I need.
0: Oh, Monique, what's going on where you are?
1: I've just been over here. I've just been around.
0: Everything is up against us sound-wise. We're not hearing you crystal clear on the line there. I'm really sorry. There's like motorbikes and aeroplanes and all kind of things going on in the background. Monique, you didn't grow up in Darwin. When did you move here? How did you end up in Darwin?
1: Well, I moved almost 18 years ago from India because I'm not moved away. So I came away as an international student. And I just decided to call Darwin a home 18 years ago and started working over here. And I love Darwin, so I decided to stay and then work over here.
0: Yeah. And what did you come here to study?
1: Bachelor of Accounting.
0: And what was it like arriving in Darwin from, where did you move from?
1: I moved from a north part of India. So moving to Darwin in 2007 was a bit of a shock for me because I come from a place where the development was the key, and moving to a place where the population was less, the infrastructure was less, opportunity was less, but there's more tropical, more nature available. So it was a bit hard to begin with, but later on, you know, once I made my friends and started to get involved in community, started volunteering and stuff, I started falling in love with the place and I've decided to stay here for good.
0: Amazing. You've made Darwin your home. What are the types of things that you want to improve in your suburb in the Chan Ward?
1: Well, there are a lot of things, but of course, I'm just going to focus on like top five, which I think that I can in that short span of time. Being in Chan Ward and being living close to the Coconut Grove, and actually with my golden place, I love greenery. That's the reason why I stayed over here. So what I really like to keep it up is safer roads and a better infrastructure to begin with, because that's where it leads to. And also with a cool, greener and smarter park. I'm a nature lover. I love parks, which I take my nephew around as well. So that's what I'm going to focus on. But also the real community consultation. So what I really lack is what I found. A lot of projects being put in place without having a real kind of connection with stuff, but it's giving an opportunity whether if I can have a real consultation before we make any decisions with the real residents of Chan Ward. Being an accountant as well, so there's a finance in my blood. So it would be a responsible financial management, making sure that the taxpayer money is actually transparent and practical when it comes to decision making. And being from a clad community and a multicultural place, I think stronger community connections is also a key over here for me.
0: Mm. Monique, we're heading up to the news at 3 and your phone hasn't gotten heaps better, so I'm going to wrap it up there. I know when Ruby was speaking to you before the interview, she took down some notes about the stuff that matters to you, and I'm going to make sure to share that with the people so that they hear crystal clear about the types of things that you're interested in improving in the local area. Accessible playgrounds, improved lighting, better pedestrian access, safer roads, more trees, and shaded walkways. There's also a cyclist. So has some interest in improving bike paths in the Chan Ward area. Manik Gowda, one of your Chan Ward candidates, has been living here in Darwin for 18 years, came here as an international student from India, and would like to make a difference by becoming a member of council. You can meet the Chan Ward candidates tonight from 7:30 at Nightcliff Sunset Park next to the jetty. If you'd like to find out more about the latest round of election voting that you need to take part in, if you are in Nightcliff, I know you had to vote only recently for the territory seat of Nightcliff after Kat McNamara stepped down and Ed Smelt picked up that seat. And he was on City of Darwin for the Chan Ward and has now had to give up that seat. So that's why you're voting again. And you will do that on the 30th of May. It is coming up to 3 o'clock on 105.7 ABC Radio Darwin and across the territory.
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0: And ahead, back to the love. I am looking for your fishing-related love story. Someone told me a story sometime in the last couple of years about proposing via a yabby net. And it's one of the greatest proposal stories I've heard. Such a territory yarn. I cannot remember who that is, or I would have given you a call to get you on for this conversation after the news. If that's you, can you please call through? And Des in Mataranka, want to hear from you as well about your wedding that involved a couple of tinnies. 1300 057 222.
3: Hello, Jess Ong here. The footy is back. Hooray! 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Or maybe not. Your home for footy this season is 105.7 ABC Darwin and ABC Sport.

0: Good afternoon, Rio Davis with ABC News. The Prime Minister has met with the family of Kumanjai Little Baby in Alice Springs today. The body of the 5-year-old Walpiri girl was found on the outskirts of town late last month. A 47-year-old man is charged with her murder. Anthony Albanese says he's told the girl's mother, grandfather and grandmother Australia stands with them.
1: This is a young person lost far too early under circumstances that are unbearable. They are trying to bear their way through this with dignity, with respect, and it will remain something that is with them forever.
0: The head of Aboriginal Housing NT has raised the alarm about people in overcrowded housing being especially susceptible to diphtheria infections. More than 130 cases of diphtheria have been identified in the territory and more than 220 nationwide, making it the largest outbreak on record. Aboriginal Housing NT CEO Leanne Caton says there must be more messaging around the disease, especially for vulnerable people in remote communities.
2: We've got overcrowded houses out there. One person in the house gets it, they're all going to have it. You know, basically, I don't know about you guys, but I only get a tetanus needle when I need to get a tetanus needle, like, i.e. when I cut myself. Nobody's going back to getting diphtheria boosters, and we're over vaccinations, basically. But it's been kept very quiet.
0: The Northern Territory Centre of Disease Control says the two Alice Springs locals who died from Murray Valley encephalitis in the past 2 months were both over the age of 60. NT Health says a particularly wet summer around Central Australia has led to a boom in mosquito numbers, while in the top end, populations are expected to remain strong for months. CDC Director Dr. Vicky Krause says the man and woman who died did not have any underlying health issues.
3: They both had the virus, and this is a, as we said, potentially fatal virus. And

0: as the uncertainty is driving people to consider other jurisdictions.
1: The investors, they've paused a lot of their activities. They're starting to look offshore to where they should be investing. We've got startup founders, people who either have existing businesses or are looking to start new businesses. They're starting to look at other jurisdictions. There are better, I guess, more advantageous policies in other jurisdictions. So there is that kind of movement we're already seeing.
0: Taiwan's president has delivered a defiant speech, insisting the country's future cannot be decided by external forces. Linda Gruen reports.
2: China views self-governed Taiwan as its own and has accused President Lai Ching-te of being a separatist. During last week's summit with US President Donald Trump in Beijing, the Chinese leader Xi Jinping made clear that the issue of Taiwan is the most important one in US-China relations and that mishandling it could lead to conflict. Shortly after the summit, Mr. Trump issued a stern warning to Taiwan against pursuing independence. Speaking as he marks 2 years in office, Mr. Lai insists that Taiwan's future can only be decided by its own people. And he says if he were to speak to Mr. Trump, he'd tell him that China is the one damaging regional peace and stability.
0: And the father of Melbourne teenager Bianca Adler says he now has a nervous wait as his daughter descends Mount Everest after she became the youngest Australian to summit the peak this morning. The 18-year-old's now made it back down to Camp 4, about 8,000 metres above sea level, but is still in the so-called death zone because there's not enough oxygen to sustain human life for an extended period. Paul Adler says he was able to reach his daughter over radio when she made history on the world's tallest mountain.
3: I spoke to her on the radio at the summit and she said she was very cold. It was windy, but she felt okay and that they were going to take some pictures quickly and then get out of there.
0: In the weather for today, there's a slight to medium chance of showers over the Coburg Peninsula and the Tiwi, Western Gregory and northeast Arnhem districts, increasing to a high chance over the far northeastern Arnhem district. Darwin's mostly sunny today, a top of 33 degrees. Catherine, sunny, 29. Alice Springs, mostly sunny, reaching a top of 18 today. ABC News.
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9: It's just gone 3:05 across the Territory. Hope you're travelling well. Have you got a tattoo? It is such... not an outrageous thing anymore. It's not an outrageous thing anymore, is it, to have tattoos? Like, the number of mummies in their mid to late 40s that have been getting tattoos that I'm aware of would suggest that it's not just something that scary people or footballers or bikies do these days. It's a very egalitarian thing. Everyone's got a tattoo. Not that controversial. Unless, of course, you are tattooed with banned symbols, such as the swastika tattoo. Last week, police in Alice Springs arrested a man for public display of a prohibited Nazi symbol. He had a tattoo of a swastika. It just got me thinking about tattoos and tattoo parlours and the kind of connection between hate symbols and criminal organisations and how all of that has changed over time. We're going to catch up with the tattoo artist a little bit later this hour. I do wonder, look, you probably never accidentally got a hate symbol tattooed onto your body and then went, oh, whoops-a-daisy, probably didn't mean to do that. I think we're all fairly familiar with the symbol and the damage that it causes and the hate that's behind it. And that probably wouldn't be an accident. It would probably be very deliberate to get that symbol tattooed onto your body. But if you've made any tattoo mistakes, that you'd like to fess up to this hour, 1300 057 222. We are also talking love again this hour. Earlier in the show, you heard from Tony Tapp Coutts. She just celebrated her 50th wedding anniversary and had a great

0: story to tell about her outback wedding. These are stories that she's written about in her memoirs. But we also heard from Nola Sweetman, who's a marriage celebrant in Catherine. And she shared a story about, well, actually, one of our beloved listeners, regular correspondent from Little Roper Stock Camp, Des from Mataranka. Nola told us how Des got married.
1: Des is a scream, isn't he? And Des had, they had three boats. He was getting a bit disappointed that the river hadn't come up.
0: Yeah.
1: I drove down with my son the night before, and we went down there. We went, stayed in Mataranka, but we went up the following day. I met Des, and I said, Des, I think we better hurry up. We did say 4:30. Now, what about the sound system? You told me not to bring a sound system. He said, no, we've got this new one. We got it in Darwin. So it was a bit of a filing cabinet. He put it in a wheelbarrow. Then he put the two microphones in his back pocket, and off we went about 200 metres down to where we were getting in three boats. I said, Des, I think you better give me one of those microphones. If they drop in the water, that's it. He was too funny. That was a very funny wedding, a lovely wedding.
0: And then what were the three different boats for? Was he married in a boat?
1: Oh, yes, yes, and so was I. So was I, but it was just too funny.
0: You were in a boat. He was in a boat.
1: No.
0: Who was in the boat?
1: The best man, Steve, I can't remember. Anyway, he was the best man. He was in the first boat. Des and Telka and I were in the second boat, and then the bridesmaids were in the third boat. The bride and the bridesmaids wore very short dresses. And they celebrated with a can of beer after the wedding was finished. But he kept, Des was too funny. I had to say, Des, I haven't said you may kiss the bride yet. He was just, and he tried to put the ring on her wrong hand. He kept interrupting. They invited the whole town because, as I know, he said if they don't, they'll come anyway.
0: That is Des from Mataranka's wedding story, as told by Catherine marriage celebrant Nola Sweetman on the show earlier today. It leads us nicely to our next conversation when we go fishing with Captain Waddy from Barefoot Fishing Safaris and Beck Vale from Palmerston Game Fishing Club and Emma Kaywood from Palmo Game Fishing Club as well, who is organising a speed dating event for fishos in the next couple of weeks, which just made me think, oh, the love stories of fishing. There are fishing-related proposals. There is love made and love found on boats, which wasn't quite how I wanted that to come out, but there probably has been love made on boats, not only found. There are fishing-themed weddings. There was a great story a few years ago. You might have seen the photos of this, of a couple who got married at Dundee and then heard the fishing was good and had their fishing gear and so went down to the rocks at Dundee Beach and dropped a line and caught a few fish and got some great photos in their beautiful wedding frocks. I think they might have even worn their high heels out onto the rocks to catch some fish. Incredible story. If you have one to add, 1-300-057-222. Fishing love stories. Love to hear from you. That's ahead after Broken Wings, Mr.

It's Mr. Mister and Broken Wings on 105.7 ABC Radio Darwin and across the territory at 3:15. If you are just joining me, Prime Minister Anthony Albanese is in town. Well, he's in Alice Springs at the moment and held a press conference a short time ago. He has met with the family of Kumanjay Little Baby, and he was speaking about that a few minutes ago. I'm just having a look at some of the comments that are around on social media following his press conference and the announcement of his visit. A few people saying, I hope he goes for a walk after dark to see how things really are in Alice Springs. Someone else says maybe he needs to go to Catherine as well, since Leah won't. I guess this is in relation to concerns about crime issues in Catherine. And I think you guys in Catherine have been feeling a bit neglected on that front recently. And someone else asks to ask him, what were the outcomes from the previously announced $300 million when he last flew in? Now, I'm not sure if you're going to hear from the Prime Minister on the drive show or on Brekkie tomorrow at all, or if he has just popped up and held a press conference following his meeting with the family. That may be the only reason that he has visited today, to speak with that family, and there may be no more to come of this. What do you think about him popping up in Alice Springs and meeting the family of that little girl? If you've got some thoughts on that, you're welcome to share them. 0487991057. We're off fishing this half hour, though. Oh, wow, nitty-ditty, I just had to look. I said, oh, wow, nitty-ditty, I just if they shook. I sing an eye-patched on wing, little black book. Welcome fishies to my hook. And have you got a fishing-related love story for me this afternoon? Palmerston Game Fishing Club is holding a speed dating event next Saturday night at Marlow Lagoon. It is called Real Connections. I mean, there's so many wordplays you could do here, isn't there? Don't let them be the one that got away. Something about a meter? No, I don't know. There's a heap of puns that I have not thought about. But what a great way to meet and mingle and maybe meet a future partner, someone who shares your love of fishing. It has made me think about all the fishing-related love stories that I've heard over time. There was a proposal and an acceptance of that proposal live to air on the Tinny, the fishos at Dundee that I was just talking about, the Yabby Net proposal, which it turns out might actually have been Captain Waddy who's going to

0: Join us very shortly. We'll get the details of the speed dating event for you shortly. But if you have a fishing related love story to share with me this afternoon, I'd love to hear it. 1300 057 222. Before we get into that, though, it is but 10 days to go until the rescheduled Baronats. Beck Vale is the organiser, and my gosh, she has had a very busy couple of months. Beck, good afternoon.
1: Good afternoon. How are you today?
0: I'm all right. How are you?
1: Oh, look, we're almost there. We've just got a few more trailer loads to load in the container, and we'll be heading to the Daly River.
0: All right. Tell me what the last couple of weeks and months have been like for you.
1: Oh, look, we first, about 3 or 4 months ago, decided to reschedule the Barra Nationals, which was a very hard decision, but the right one in the end, due to the amount of water that came through, the damages to the riverbeds throughout the river system, and the inundation that has come through all those businesses and the sand. It was just phenomenal. So the past few weeks we have been, and months, along with the Banyan Farm team, just clearing out the sand and getting everything back to normal.
0: Oh, it's just been a phenomenal effort. And we did catch up with Russell down there a few weeks ago, and the sand was the thing that he was talking about as well. Beck, tell me about the state of the river, though, and the change to that river system that would have happened with this record-breaking flooding.
1: Yeah, so we've seen mass erosion of the banks all the way through. We have had reports that there are new sandbars in the river that weren't there before. New obstacle courses for all our anglers we'll have to navigate around this year.
0: And is that a concern for the fishing, that it won't be the river system that people are used to? Or could this be a bit of an equaliser? Like, if you've had teams that have been fishing there for a long time and know what's what and where's where, that if things are different, it could change the game.
1: Yeah, we certainly think that everyone's going to be on equal ground this year. In previous years, teams have been coming in and pre-fishing, whereas orientation day this year will specifically be teams when they're going to need to map that river out so they can get the most safest route in and out of the river.
0: And what do you think all of this means for the fishing?
1: From what we've been hearing, that there is a lot of fish on the river. The river system's clearing up, which is quite nice, and it's a good sign for us. So we're hoping for some good numbers this year.
0: Have you been on the water?
1: No, I've stood on the bank and looked at it.
0: Don't you need to go and test? Don't you need to just get out there and test the water before the comp as the coordinator?
1: No, I'll get out there with everyone else and watch them all have fun.
0: Okay, all right. But you don't get on the river just to check first.
1: No.
0: Okay.
1: I wish.
0: All right. And how are the roads? Because that's been the other big issue.
1: The roads are, Dorat has a lot of patches in there where it's a little bit worse than normal. Daly River Road has a few sections that have lifted with the bitumen. But overall, compared to previous years, it is quite good.
0: Okay. Is that because they were so damaged that the work that's been done has tidied things up a little?
1: Yeah, the previous work's done a lot to help it. You know, we don't have anywhere past Banyan Farm. We don't have access to Wooliana Road further. So we are specifically coming in from Banyan Farm boat ramp in and out. Mm.
0: What has to happen between now and next weekend? This is a phenomenal effort to turn things around and make this happen this year. After, if we just cast our minds back to the damage and the amount of time that river was up and what you have had to do to just about pull this off, Rebecca. What is still left to do, though, before next weekend?
1: We are on the very last bit, which is just finalising the boat ramp. And
0: ooh,
1: that's between Banyan Farm and a few other contractors. They are working their butts off to get that ready.
0: Okay. All right. Very good to hear. Beck, before I let you go, do you have any kind of fishing-related love stories to share today?
1: No, but, you know, the Baronats has been known to brew a few brand-new couples.
0: Has it?
1: Yeah. We had a few team members join new relationships, and yeah.

0: maybe we might get a proposal this year.
1: Fisho Wants a Wife. There's another new reality TV show for us. Actually, Rebecca, you did mention to me this is a different kind of love, a memorial and recognition for a beloved Fisho who's no longer with us. That's going to be part of the event next weekend.
0: Yeah, so one of our previous anglers, Hoppy, he was a part of Team Bad Karma. He left us, unfortunately, last year. So we've done a best dress memorial comp for him and encouraging all our anglers to dress up for Peter Hoppy.
1: Okay. As what? As anything?
0: As any outfit they want to bring.
1: And why is that how you're paying tribute? Was Hoppy known for outrageous outfits?
0: Team Bad Karma always dressed up to the every year, and they always took out best dress.
1: Okay. All right. Well, best dress this year. If you still got your outfit from Base in the Grass last weekend, maybe chuck that on. All right, Beck, good luck for the 10 days ahead to get everything ready. Rebecca Vale is coordinator for the Baronats. Things are a go. They're just got to put the finishing touches on the boat ramp for that big competition down at Daly River. It is 3:23 on 105.7 ABC Radio. Dawn, haven't got Rocky in the studio with us today because she has gone fishing. Captain Waddy has been out fishing as well and is still out and about, but is with us on the phone now. Hello, Waddy.
2: Oh, g'day. Yep, I'm on the way back. I seem to be on the way back from fishing.
1: Yeah, this is good. Do you know why? It's like it makes you legit and your bona fides are on display. Where have you been? How is the fishing?
2: I spent the last 10 days out in Kakadu, and overall, I think everyone would agree it's been pretty hard out there. We had some cool overnight temperatures and those cloudy sort of days that dropped the water temp in the river a couple of degrees, and yeah, that really slowed them up until the tides got bigger in the last few days, and it has sort of come good again now. So yeah, we had some really good fishing in the last couple of days, but the week prior to that was pretty hard going. So yeah, you sort of you don't get it all your own way every time, that's for sure.
1: That is the life of a fisherman. Is it still the runoff, or is the runoff finished? When does the runoff end?
2: Yeah, well, I say the runoff ends at the end of May, and it's definitely still running off. There's heaps of water still up on the floodplains up the top of the south, and even at the top of the east. I mean, Cale's Crossing's open now, but it's still running over there pretty high. So yeah, it does change now though, Liz, as the runoff sort of comes to an end, the fish do tend to push further up the rivers and get onto rock bars and stuff like that. They've dropped off the floodplains, I suppose, to a large degree. And so they're sort of in this in-between wedge in the river. So yeah, we're fishing rock bars and eddies and stuff like that a lot more than creeks that we perhaps would have been a few weeks ago when there was a lot more water around.
1: Yeah, all right. But in terms of like fishing season, runoff still got a little bit left.
2: Still a go, mate.
1: Still a go. Yeah. Now, I was asking for fishing love stories and I said before, someone once told me this great story about proposing with a yabby net, and if only I could remember who that was, I'd call you. You reckon it was you, and if it wasn't you, you have a yabby story.
2: I reckon it was me.
1: Tell me the story again.
2: I was there when I put an engagement ring into a yabby net.
1: Yeah.
2: So I definitely have been involved in one of those.
1: Just tell us the story. Whether it was you who told me this already, or there are more than one of you doing this, I'm not sure, but I will once you tell the story again.
2: Yeah, that's right. So yeah, for me it was around Christmas time a long time ago now, down in Victoria. We're at home on the farm for Christmas, and you know, I'd done the right thing and asked Dad and or her father beforehand, and thought an inventive way to do the proposal might be to chuck it in a yabby net, and then as we go to check the nets, she might find it. So yeah, we did that and sort of videoed the whole thing, told her that we were going to be just making a little YouTube video about how to catch yabbies, and yeah, it all everything went to plan. The ring didn't fall out of the net, and she said yes. There was only one little hiccup to the entire plan, and that's that it, in the end it turned out

0: I asked the wrong girl, so it only lasted a few years, Liz, and then I was a single man again. But yeah, that's a long time ago now. So.
1: Did I ask you when, if it was you telling me the story last time, did I ask you if you ate yabby at the wedding?
0: I don't think I've ever told you that story. I probably haven't told many people that story. But no,
1: So
0: the
1: you, so
0: wedding
1: hang on, there's
0: was
1: per, so you're not the person I was looking for. You're just another man who proposed with a ring in a
0: maybe.
1: yabby net.
0: Well, I'm sure I'm not the only one.
1: I think
0: Everything new is always
1: whoever it
0: old.
1: was, I felt like they were an older gentleman and that there was, that it was maybe, are there yabbies in, what's the lake in Tennant Creek? Are there yabbies
0: Oh, hell,
1: there?
0: I don't know. Yeah,
1: I don't
0: don't
1: know.
0: know.
1: Who knows what I am on about, but
0: Seems like
1: that is
0: you're
1: a
0: making up
1: very,
0: stories
1: very
0: now.
1: romantic proposal, Waddy. Well done. We're going to find out about this speed dating event that's happening next weekend for fishos to make some real connections in just a moment with Emma Kaywood. This weekend, though, or the week ahead, what are we looking out for?
0: Yeah, well, we've had our biggest tide for the fortnight now, yesterday or the day before it was, around the new moon. So tides are backing off to Neeps again for the weekend. So yeah, I mean we've got the cool southeasterlies and things happening, and I keep saying it, but I'm pretty keen to get out in the front of the harbour and see if I can get a tuna for some sashimi at some stage. But that sort of the neap tide at the very end of runoff, particularly in at like Shady Camp, even though the boat ramp's tidal, so you'll have to plan that a little bit. But there'll be absolute swarms of threadfin salmon in the mouth of Shady Camp this weekend. Absolutely no doubt about it. So amazing way to get a bit of meat for the freezer. And I think perhaps I mean the east and the south are going to be pretty hard. Neap tides, you're on run out tide all day, and it just hasn't really been working there on the run out tides in the last couple of weeks. The top, the freshwater side of the east would be a good go. There's heaps of small barra in the snags up there, and then of course the billabongs will be starting to drop away pretty well as well. So corroboree might be a good one, especially if it is a bit windy over the weekend.
1: All right, Waddy, good to hear from you. Drive safe, catch fish, and we'll catch you next time. Captain Waddy out fishing, legitimate fisho that he is, at 3:30 on 105.7 ABC Radio Darwin and across the territory. We'll find out about the speed dating fishing event that's coming up next weekend in just a few moments' time. After the latest news headlines with Rio, good afternoon.
2: Good afternoon, Liz. Making news, the Northern Territory Centre for Disease Control has defended the time it took them to disclose two deaths from Murray Valley encephalitis in Central Australia. NT Health yesterday notified the community of the deaths of two Alice Springs residents in their 60s who died in April and May. CDC Director Dr. Vicky Krause says their causes of death had to be thoroughly investigated. Donald Trump's pick for Kentucky has defeated renegade Republican Thomas Massie. Voters in six US states have today been selecting their candidates ahead of the November midterm elections. US President Donald Trump's handpicked person for the job, Ed Gorayne, won the majority of votes in Kentucky's 4th congressional district. His opponent, Thomas Massie, is an outspoken critic of the war with Iran and has been pushing to release the Epstein files, with Mr. Trump calling him a moron, a lowlife, and a sleazebag. And South Sydney NRL forward Jai Arrow has announced his immediate retirement from the game after being diagnosed with motor neurone disease. The club says Arrow has undergone months of testing. The 38-year-old played 178 NRL games since making his first grade debut in 2016. He also played 12 State of Origin matches for Queensland. Liz, there'll be more news at
1: It was
2: 4.
1: interesting. I was talking to the, I think the professor from the Brain Bank a little while ago about changes in one of the codes, contact hours of training for rugby league might have been. He was saying that that MND could be caused, particularly in sport, by ongoing repetitive head knocks, which is just another thing to consider.
2: We were talking about it just in the newsroom before, and there were plenty of examples of these very young men being diagnosed with this, though they're isn't necessarily a scientifically proven link yet,
1: no.
2: But just from the anecdotal evidence, there seems to be something going on.
1: Of course, Neil Danaher from Melbourne Football Club, a very well-known example of

0: MND within the AFL community, but I think it's another one of those where the scientists who work in this space are saying we're going to hear more of this into the future, which is unfortunate. You have some wedding reflections. You've been to some good ones, seen some good things, like what people do.
1: Oh, look, I think most of the weddings I've been to have been pretty low key. I don't think I've maybe I just haven't been invited to the extravagant ones because I'm not worth it. But no, I've found them to be all quite nice and low key.
0: Oh, very nice.
1: So, yep, good
0: okay,
1: stuff.
0: Thanks. Great story. I shouldn't have asked you. Sorry. It is 2724 on 105.7 ABC Radio Darwin. It does turn out that there is more than one person who has proposed via engagement ring in Yabby Net. Because when I was saying this before on air, Waddy texted me because he was listening and he said, no, that's me. I did that. And I was like, was that really you who told me that story? It wasn't. It was Joseph in Darwin. And he's on the line. Ruby's found him. He will tell you that story again in just a moment. The reason for this is because there is a speed dating event that's happening next weekend being put on by Palmerston Game Fishing Club, and Emma Kaywood can tell you all about it. Hello there, Emma.
2: Hello, Liz. How are you?
0: I'm really good. Tell me about this event next week. Is this the first time that you've done it, or is this something that you do every year?
2: No, this is the first time we sort of are looking at, I guess, things outside the box, I suppose, to, you know, we've got this little hidden gem in Palmerston of a clubhouse that we've got there that can be used. So I thought, why not, you know, get some people together and reel some people in and try these speed dating ideas. So I'm a bit excited to see how it goes.
0: Yeah, there's so many good puns that you can make as well, Emma. Like, you've called the event Real Connections, is that what it's called?
2: Yeah, this one for next week is Real Connections, that's right. So we've got two events being held on the 30th of May next week.
0: Yeah, and Real spelt R-E-E-L, so Real Connections, you could, you know, catch yourself a winner, don't let him be the one who got away, lure them in, all of these things you can use for promotional material.
2: Absolutely.
0: Some good wordplay.
2: Yeah.
0: What's so good about... Sorry, go ahead.
2: I was just going to say, I think it's important to note too that whilst, you know, it's got that fishing vibe to the event, you don't have to be a fishing man or fishing woman to actually come along. You know, you can come down, or you might be someone that likes to enjoy just hanging out, and you might meet that special someone that does have a boat that likes to go fishing but doesn't have a companion. So, you know, you don't have to be into fishing, but it's just, yeah.
0: You could just be, you could be into yarns and getting out on the water and like fishing adjacent kind of interests. That's where I'm at, Emma.
2: Yeah, absolutely. That's right. Yeah.
0: And you've got a really good clubhouse. So this was like, we've got a great clubhouse. What can we use?

0: a big open space. It's all been repainted. The bar's been revamped, the kitchen. We do have, we're open once a month, the first Friday of the month, I believe it is. And we have the kitchen open, and it's just the vibe. Like, I started just going down there, just with the kids and some friends. And I guess for me, it's the invitational feel that you have walking into the club and having that community connection. So, that's what I love the most about it. The kids can come down and they've got kids' activities, there's a playground, and it's just the feel, it's the
1: Oh,
0: vibe,
1: lovely. I
0: it's so
1: love it.
0: welcoming.
1: I will. Can I be there next weekend? Maybe I can. There are tickets. You need to get tickets to attend. You've got two different sessions. Are they for different age groups for speed
0: We
1: dating?
0: do. Yeah, we do. So we have an event in the afternoon, which goes from 4 till 6, and that's for our age groups 35 plus. And then from 7 p.m. till 9 p.m. we've got the next gen fishers, which is from 21 to 34. So you never know, we might end up with a pair or a match that might end up with an engagement ring in the
1: Right.
0: next Yabby net.
1: And then
0: So
1: you can have another story for us. Fisho wants a wife. I'm all for coming out with new territory inspired reality TV shows. Emma, then you have got, have you got a pride event coming up in a few weeks as well?
0: we do, yeah. So very excitingly, we also have another event in June, which is the Pride Single and Mingle event. And so that launches, the 13th actually is a segue, I suppose, into the Pride Week. So really excited for that event as well. And so that one will be from 6:30 till 9 p.m. And all of our tickets for all of our events include a free drink on arrival. We'll have nibbles on available as well. It's really just a way for people to come down, and you don't have to come down to find your perfect match that you might want to spend, a lifetime with, or whatever. If you just want someone, a social opportunity to come down and meet friends, or just have a person that you can, a lot. I know for me, I've got, kids that don't tend to go too far outside of the house or outside of the after school commitments with sports. So being able to come down and meet new people, you might make friends and that might have other kids and stuff like that. So it's really about finding that connection for you socially, but also you might find that special someone that you want to spend your life with.
1: Yeah, who has a boat?
0: Who has a
1: Emma,
0: boat?
1: good on you, good on you. I'm really like this is really nice that you have gone, we've got this space, what can we do with it? And how can we get more people making friends? That's wonderful stuff. Great to talk to you. We might speak again closer to that Pride event and let people know when that's coming up. Really nice to talk to you this afternoon. People can head to the website to get more information there, I'm guessing.
0: Yes, so Eventbrite. Just search Palmerston Game Fishing Club at Eventbrite and it'll bring up all three of those events for you.
1: Excellent stuff. It is 20 to 4 on 105.7 ABC Darwin and across the territory. If you have a fishing related love story to share with me, still plenty of time to tell that tale today. Did you have a fishing themed wedding? Did you, like Des at Mataranka, get married using three separate tinnies? I don't know if there was any fishing, but tinnies were involved, and that is certainly fishing adjacent. Or are you yet another person who proposed with an engagement ring in a yabby net? Because Waddy did it, and so did Joseph in Darwin. Hello, Joseph.
2: Hello, how are you?
1: It's you I was trying to remember.
2: Yeah, it was, yeah.
1: Tell us the story again for those who didn't hear it last time around.
2: So I was living in Tennant Creek at the time, and there's redclaw, which are like yabbies,
1: Yes.
2: in Marianne Dam, right? And I put the nets right round the backside of the dam, which is quite hard to get to, and I cable tied the ring in, and I couldn't sleep all night because I was scared somebody was going to flog the nets and all that sort of stuff. And yeah, got there the next day and pretended I was doing something around the ute. And I went, "Go on, you pull the net in." And she pulled it in, and to my relief, it was still there.
1: And you did have yabbies at your wedding, didn't you?
2: We have
1: Or
2: wedding.
1: crab or
2: We have
1: something.
2: yabbies for yeah. We have yabbies for our anniversary every year.
1: Yes.
2: I'll go down to like Ironbridge or somewhere where the yabbies are running, and go and get, oh, the Red Claw are running, and go and get her a feeder Red Claw for the anniversary every year.
1: Yeah. Oh,

0: Joseph, that's fantastic.
1: I can't believe that Captain Waddy did it as well. I
0: Also
1: thought
0: did
1: I was
0: it.
1: unique.
0: You,
1: I
0: I
1: couldn't
0: thought you were
1: believe it.
0: too. And then when he texted me and said that was me, I was like, really? How? No, it was you. You did. I think you were first, Joseph. And also, it sounds like your marriage was successful.
1: Yes. So far, so
0: So
1: far.
0: far. All right. Are you fishing these days? Are you fishing at the moment? Have you been fishing lately? How are things going?
1: Yeah, not too bad. I've been pretty busy with work, but whenever I can get out, go and get a few barra and whatever.
0: Yeah. All right. Well, good to hear. And thank you for getting in touch with the other Yabby story. Did you propose via YabbyNet 1300 057 222? Let me know if you did. It is 17 to 4. We're going to talk tattoos next before the latest in news at 4 o'clock. Following the arrest of a man in Alice Springs last week for displaying a Nazi symbol via a swastika tattoo. This is Jason Mraz. I'm yours.

Jason Mraz, I'm yours on 105.7 ABC Radio, Darwin. Continuing our afternoon of love today, we celebrated 50 years of marriage with Tony Tapcoots in Katherine earlier this afternoon, and we've been talking about fishing-related love this last half hour.

0: But yeah, since not much to do in Athens, so I just chose a new hobby, you know.
1: And how's it been going for you? Because you weren't a fisherman before you moved there.
0: Yeah, exactly. I just it's not expect I don't expect it's gonna be have like a lot of views and then good response from local, you know. Yeah, just keep going now then.
1: And where have you been fishing over the last couple of months? And how's the fishing been?
0: Just going around Catherine River, and then nowadays it's not really a lot of fish. Yeah, it's just because it's flood before, but I thought there's a lot of fish, but only a small barramundi at the moment.
1: Okay, well, it sounds like maybe you need some help to find the good spots to go fishing. Fishing aside, and you've been getting a lot of love for the videos you've been sharing. You got chased by a buffalo recently. What happened?
0: So yeah, that morning I was running peacefully when suddenly I saw a water buffalo in the distance. Before it was chasing a lady on a bike, and she's not even on the road anymore. She was already cycling off-road next to the highway. Like she had entered a real life action movie, you know. And instead of immediately running away like a normal person, I thought, ah, this is interesting. I pulled out my phone to record it, you know. And a few seconds later, I realized that Buffalo was no longer chasing the woman. He was chasing me.
1: No. Why did he start chasing you instead of the woman on the bike? Because you were running along.
0: Yeah, he's just running.

0: and keep running different direction, and then it crossed the highway and then go into the bush and then disappear.
1: All
0: And
1: right. So all's well that ends well. Phoebe, do you have any fishing related love stories to share with us?
0: maybe not really, but because I go fishing not with my partner, you know, usually I go with my dog. And yeah, it just get for me, Catherine is beautiful, that's it.
1: Yeah, you love Catherine
0: Yeah,
1: and
0: I
1: you love your
0: love
1: doggo.
0: Catherine. Yeah.
1: And that's the love story for you.
0: Yeah.
1: Are you going fishing this weekend?
0: I think I'm going this Friday
1: Okay,
0: because
1: all
0: I
1: right.
0: haven't gone for a week.
1: Okay, good luck. If you have any success, let us know. I would love to hear about it.
0: Right.
1: Great to talk to you, Phoebe Peters in Catherine, new fisho on the scene. Hasn't had a lot of luck. If you've got any tips for him around K-Town, Trent DeWitt, you might want to share a tip with Phoebe. Send it through and we'll pass it on 0487991057. It's about 9 to 4. Was going to talk about tattoos following the arrest last week of an Alice Springs man for the display of a Nazi hate symbol, outlawed Nazi hate symbol, a tattoo of a swastika. Just run out of time to have that conversation properly today, so we'll do that.

0: Savage Garden on 105.7 ABC Radio Darwin and across the territory at a couple minutes away from four. We were going to talk about tattoos following the arrest last week of a Alice Springs man for the display of a banned hate symbol, a Nazi swastika, with a local tattoo artist. I may even have had to bump that to tomorrow, but I may even have the Alice Springs tattoo shop at the centre of this to chat to on the show tomorrow as well. Right now, though, let's find out what is in store for your drive home this afternoon. Nat Tenchich with you in Central Australia and the Barclay. Nat, before we talk about that, you've got some thoughts on how weddings have changed, which we've been talking about a little bit today.
1: I heard you saying that you think that weddings have gotten grander and more fancy?
0: Well, I'm sort of thinking that really? They've gone in both directions.
1: Right, okay.
0: Well, they've got bigger and wild. And then as like an antidote to that, the other thing has happened. What are your reflections?
1: I mean, my thought is that weddings had become more chill and that a lot of the usual bits of ceremony have sort of fallen away from weddings. You know, like I think I went to like 10 weddings in the last, well, 12, 13 weddings in the last couple of years. And I think only two had brides, like a bridal party. So I feel like that's dying as a thing. No one gives gifts anymore. It's like way less formal. A lot of people wearing flats to weddings, but maybe I just have a casual group of people in my life. Whereas when I was a kid, I went to a lot of European weddings and they were gigantic huge affairs and with hundreds of people and very, very fancy. So I don't know. Maybe it's just the perspective you've got.
0: So something I learned the other day, which I didn't know, in Germany, you can only get married in a church or at the registry. You can't like go anywhere other than those two places to get married. Did you know that?
1: I didn't know that. I never knew that. That's fascinating.
0: Now you know. Your drive home today, have you got the Prime Minister in the studio?
1: I wish. We tried. Don't worry. We absolutely tried. He told us, no, it's a really quick trip. I'm just here to talk to the family and getting out of here.
0: Yeah,
1: so
0: okay.
1: Unfortunately, couldn't stop
0: so
1: him
0: no
1: for
0: announcements.
1: A visit.
0: He really has just been in Alice Springs today to meet the family of Kumanjay little baby.
1: I think that's it. Yeah. So okay. Well, we will recap the

0: statements that he gave in a field in the middle of nowhere, to quote our cameraman Xavier Martin. So we'll be hearing those statements again after 5 o'clock, and we'll also be celebrating a whole lot of volunteers.
1: Oh yeah, how good are volunteers?
0: They're amazing. We
1: had,
0: love them.
1: Well, you and I were talking about Ian yesterday, who did that rescue at Uluru.
0: Yes.
1: That was just wild, yeah. And, like, this is unpaid work.
0: Truly.
1: The work of volunteers. Sounds like a lovely celebration.

0: Head with the volunteers on Drive with Nat in Alice Springs. Adam Steer here for the drive home in the Top End. What's in store?
1: The Chief Health Officer has ruled out compulsory vaccinations as we do face the worst outbreak of diphtheria in Australian history. You'll hear from the show tonight in the Top End. He'll be with Brashy tomorrow morning in the centre. And kiss my algorithm today. So the police in a number of other states have been employing AI cameras to bust you as a driver for doing the wrong thing. So what rights do you have when that sausage roll you just bought from the servo as you pull out of the Coolalinga shops, the AI speed camera says, that's not a sausage roll, that's a Motorola phone, and we're going to bust you $500 for it, because that's what's happening elsewhere. We'll have a look at that as well.
0: We're not meant to eat a sausage roll while you're driving either, so.
1: Yes, you are. You're allowed to.
0: I don't think you are allowed to eat while you're driving.
1: You can even drink
0: anyway,
1: a beer
0: I take the
1: when
0: point.
1: You can. You can
0: that
1: do whatever you want.
0: That is also true. Adam will explore all of this and more after the news at 4 o'clock here in the Top End. I'll talk to you tomorrow. See ya.
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5: 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Yeah, I love it.
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7: Good afternoon, Rio Davis with ABC News. The Prime Minister says all levels of government need to do much better to improve conditions in the Northern Territory's town camps. 5-year-old Kumanjai little baby was found dead late last month after being allegedly abducted from a town camp south of Alice Springs. After meeting with the girl's family, Mr Albanese has told a media conference governments can make a positive difference for people in town camps.
8: Clearly, the Northern Territory government have had responsibility since 2012 for the town camps. Clearly, there's a need to do better to make sure that the living conditions are improved.
7: Victorian Senator Lydia Thorpe says Indigenous Australians have been let down by the Federal and Northern Territory Ministers for Indigenous Affairs after neither attended the Aboriginal Housing and Homelands Conference in Darwin today. Senator Thorpe replaced Federal Minister Malindiri McCarthy as keynote speaker at the conference after she pulled out to join the Prime Minister on his trip to Alice Springs. Senator Thorpe slammed both levels of government, accusing them of not caring about Aboriginal self-determination.
9: Which government minister, whether it be the CLP government here or the federal government in Canberra, who cares? If you are not showing up for the people and resourcing the people to self-determine their own solutions, then what are you doing?
7: Health practitioners in regional North Queensland are urging individuals to take the threat of diphtheria seriously as the infection spreads across Australia. More than 220 cases of the disease have been diagnosed so far this year, including more than 130 in the NT and up to 5 in Queensland. Manjit Sekhon from Aboriginal Health Service Gidji Healing says people should not wait for political intervention to take the threat of the disease seriously.
10: One of the biggest learnings that came out of COVID was the importance of early response. Prevention is always the best strategy, but with prevention, it's not only about vaccinations, it's also going back to the same hygiene measures.
7: Overseas, people in the Democratic Republic of Congo are urging authorities to do more to protect them from the deadly Ebola virus. More than 130 people are confirmed to have died in the African country, with hundreds more suspected cases. The death rate is very high, and the World Health Organization has declared the outbreak a public health emergency of international

0: distanced himself from the opposition leader's use of the term mass migration. In last week's budget reply speech, Angus Taylor claimed mass migration is changing Australia for the worse, while linking the issue to Australia's housing crisis. Tim Wilson has told the National Press Club that's not the description he would choose.
1: That's not a term I've said before that I use, but the focus is on, I've always looked at migration as, how do we ensure that new Australians, or migrants, find a pathway to become new Australians so they come, they commit and they contribute, because that is in their interests and it is in our interest too.
0: And in sport, South Sydney NRL forward Jai Arrow has announced his immediate retirement from the game after being diagnosed with motor neurone disease. The club says Arrow has undergone months of testing. The 30-year-old played 100

0: Blake Solly has commended Arrow's strength and character.
1: Anyone who knows his character will know how brave he is and what a courageous character he is. And that passion and that character that have been the hallmark of his careers will no doubt be the hallmark of this fight he has on his hands. Jai and his family will always be Rabbitohs, and they'll be part of this club for many years to come.
0: In the weather for today, there's a slight to medium chance of showers over the Coburg Peninsula and the Tiwi, Western Gregory and northeast Arnhem districts, increasing to a high chance over the far northeastern Arnhem district. Darwin's mostly sunny with a top of 33 degrees. Alice Springs mostly sunny, 18. ABC News.
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11: Afternoon, as you've been hearing, concerns are growing over one of Australia's worst outbreaks of the deadly diphtheria disease here in the Northern Territory.
12: We're putting it now as recommendations. So quite different to COVID. There'll be no mandate about vaccination, but we are providing health advice to health consumers.
11: Northern Territory Chief Health Officer of the CHO, Dr. Paul Burgess, says Indigenous Australians should get the diphtheria booster every 5 years. For everybody else, it will be 10 years. You will hear from the NT's Chief Health Officer after five. Meanwhile, records are tumbling at Marara.
13: Second fastest 400-metre runner of all time in the Oceania area, running 44.44, only 0.04 seconds off the Oceania record.
11: So apparently we've got a very fast track at the Athletic Stadium at Marara. We are in day three of the Oceania Games. I'll give you some of those highlights as well. And then later this hour, imagine getting a fine in the mail, not because a police officer saw you do something, but because artificial intelligence thinks you did. This afternoon after 4:30, AI traffic cameras, massive fines, and whether the territory could be next. Kiss my algorithm. That in a moment. Oh, staying on politics. Apparently you can meet the Chan Ward candidates if you're in Darwin tonight from 5:30 at the Nightcliff Sunset Park. That's next to the jetty. Remember the jetty that's closed. Apparently there's free pizza. Early voting in the by-election commences next Saturday. And the voting on election day is May the 30th, which will be held at the Nightcliff High in Aurelia Street. So there you go. You can meet all the Chan Ward candidates tonight from 5:30 at the Nightcliff Sunset Park. I'm sure Lara Stimson will be chatting with them over the next few weeks as well. And a very interesting auction coming up for you in just a moment after the Divinals.

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3: 11 past four, known as the Golden Tonsils, broadcast legend John Laws passed away late last year. And now, like a midnight Franco Cozzo sale, everything must go. John Laws' belongings, including a collection of paintings, clocks, ties, cars and watches, will be up for auction next month. Our very own ABC's Harriet Hobson went to shop for, well, she thought something nice.
4: Good afternoon. Welcome to my store. What can I help you with today?
5: I'm looking for something for my partner. I want it to be nice.
4: Of course. I have just the thing. It's new, from the John Laws collection, new to auction.
5: Amazing.
4: I have a pair of slippers.
5: How much for those?
4: $800.
5: No, thank you.
4: What about a garment bag?
5: How much for that?
4: $1,800.
5: No, thank you.
4: What about a book?
5: And how much for the book?
4: $15,000.
5: No, thank you.
4: But it's a book on birds, and it comes with plates.
5: It's too expensive. No, thank you.
4: Ah, I have it. I know you will love this. It's a bracelet.
5: Perfect. How much for that?
4: $250,000.
5: See you later.
4: Bye-bye now. Please come again soon.
3: So there you go, the shop that you never want to go into. Harriet and Sajan, hello to both of you.
6: Hi, how are you?
3: Harriet, you go to your own microphone over there. There you go. So 1,000 items are up for sale at the auction.
6: There are so many things. I was going through the auction list and was having a look what was available, and there's a lot of... He had a lot of things, a lot of paintings. I think Harriet and I were looking at some of the ties that he had, which were very... How would you describe them, Harriet?
5: They were very colourful.
3: Yeah.
5: Very... lots of patterns.
3: Yeah.
5: I think that would suit you, Sajan, honestly.
3: A yellow gold Patek Philippe Nautilus bracelet watch, estimated to be worth $250,000, as well as the largest single-owner collection of prestige watches ever to come to Australia. So there's Rolex, there's Gucci slippers, $800, there's that Birds of Paradise book, $15,000, a Louis Vuitton portable garment. Yeah, so a lot of things there. Now, Harriet, while I've got you there, anyway, here.

0: Hello, Harriet. We are going to talk to the Chief Health Officer later on in the program because there's been some confusion about vaccinations around diphtheria. We've got this outbreak happening in Central Australia. You've got some friends who are coming up to the Northern Territory. Well, quite like they're coming to visit. It's holiday.
1: Yeah.
0: Wet, dry season holiday. What type of questions have they been asking you about vaccines?
1: Yeah, all of a sudden there's lots of questions about vaccines and whether they need to get them very promptly before they come up.
0: Yes. So tourists who are thinking, oh no, I need to get a shot in the arm before I come to the Northern Territory.
1: Yeah, there's a lot of my friends do have some health anxiety, so yeah. They've been asking lots of questions. If it's available,
0: they'll get it.
1: Yeah.
0: Good on you. Well, we'll hear from the Chief Health Officer of the Northern Territory in the next 40 minutes or so. So let's have a look, go back to this. So we've got John Law's spooky little auction house, or if you're going to Sir John's, I don't know what this place is. Here it is again. It's weird.
2: Good afternoon. Welcome to my store.
0: Well,
2: what can I help you with?
0: It's like a cheese shop from the Monty Python. Anyway, Fiona Firth is a jewellery specialist at Bonhams Australia, which presenting the collection.
3: He has an extensive collection, and they vary greatly in period. He started collecting quite a while ago. He has antique pieces, so he has some Rolex bubble back. Rolex prints, and then we move more into as well through the years through to the contemporary, you know, Rolex GMTs. He has some very elegant watches, some very refined watches, and he also has sort of very masculine watches that you see with the Cartier Roadster, or you might see with the Panerai. So it's sort of varied collection, and it's extensive. It's extensive and luxurious, completely luxurious. A great variety. So we have some beautiful artworks, Australian artworks included. So we have Margaret Ollie. We have a fabulous sculpture by Joel Ellenberg. But he also collected French artworks. We have several sculptures by Rodin, including a mask of Madame Rodin. There's a reclining figure. Some beautiful paintings and sketches as well. There's an array of furniture, 19th century French furniture.
0: So there's a lot of stuff there. That's Fiona Frith from the jewellery special at Bonhams Australia, which is running the auction in a couple of weeks, where you can buy your heart's desires of John Law's goods. That was her speaking on ABC News Radio earlier. Adam, admit it, you want the golden microphone. Of course I want the golden microphone. I once was... Here's a story for you. When I was working as a bronze founder, we were making the 6 bronzes of very important Australians, which were at the Docklands for a while. They've now been moved from the Docklands. I think because everyone was touching Kylie Minogue's bum all the time. But who knows? Anyway, one of them was John Farnham. And the lost wax method meant that we'd poured the bronze too hot when we were trying to make the microphone for John Farnham to sing into, and so it exploded out the back of it. So I was going to have this exploded half-bronze microphone. Looked really good. It's like, you know, like it was like, imagine if you poured silver into an ant's nest. It sort of exploded out like that. Anyway, bronze was too expensive, so they melted it. Best worst thing you found at an auction? 1300 057 222. So, Johnny, have you found anything at an auction?
4: I've never been to an auction.
0: You've never been to an auction?
4: No, I really want to get a car though from an auction because heard they're really cheap.
0: Yeah, they sort of are. Yeah, you can do that. 1300 057 222 is the number to call. I think we might head to the best or worst thing you've had at an auction. You can help Sir John with his auction as well. We'll get to the Oceania Games in just a moment after this band. When did they play in Darwin? Who knows? I can remember. Kiss My Algorithm after 4:30 this afternoon. AI and the police cameras, what's going wrong? No.

ABC Darwin, 22 past for Walk of Life. Dire Straits, of course, whenever they played here in Darwin. Adam Steer with you. Mummy L has texted in, Louise, new listener but already hooked to ABC Radio Darwin, especially Drive. Harriet and Sajan are very funny and a refreshing combo. Thank you, Mummy Louise. It's Harriet's mum. Harriet, brand new to Darwin. I'd like to hear from you, Louise. You can call in 1-300-057-222. What have you bought from an auction, Harriet's mum? Let me know, 1-300-057-222. Let's get to the athletics because there's a lot of action going on in Morara at the moment.

0: Day three of the 2026 Oceania Athletic Championships being held right here in Darwin. More than 1,000 athletes from right across the Oceania region here to find out who is best of the best. Anthony Curry is the Technical Delegate and Development Coordinator at the Oceania Games. Anthony, how's your time in Darwin been?
1: Yeah, we started on Monday. It's been pretty good. I've been up here for 3 weeks assisting Athletics Northern Territory with the final preparation, so we've enjoyed it, and the warm weather's very complimentary to our island colleagues.
0: Yes, I did hear that yesterday, and I was speaking to the Weather Bureau saying, what did you do in your cauldron? Because

0: This rain came out of nowhere. How did that affect the competition in the last couple of days?
1: Yeah, we were pretty lucky here. The rain sort of went around us. We had a few drops of rain, but with the all-weather track here in Darwin, it doesn't affect us too much.
0: A couple of blue ribbon events yesterday, women's 100 metres and the men's 400 metres. How did they go?
1: Yeah, Zoe Hobbs from New Zealand performed as well as usual, ran 11.00 seconds. So that broke the Oceania meet record and just off her lifetime best of 10.94. And Ada Murphy became the second fastest 400 metre runner of all time in the Oceania area, running 44.44, only 0.04 seconds off the Oceania record.
0: They are both very fast times. 11 seconds for the women in the 100 metres?
1: Yeah, Zoe's definitely, of course, she's our fastest Oceania athlete ever in the 100, and the favourable wind conditions here in Darwin have definitely assisted her, and of course in her preparation for the World Championships next year in Beijing.
0: Yeah, absolutely. The all-weather track, fast track, a slow track, or it doesn't really affect those times?
1: No, it's definitely proven to be one of the faster tracks we've seen this summer, and it's only about two and a half years old, so it's performing well as designed by Polytan.
0: Today, another blue ribbon event. I think it is the men's 100 metre final. What can you tell me?
1: Yeah, so the men's 100 metre final, it's the final at the end of the evening, 10 past six, and the Australian athletes are looking pretty strong. We have we've got Jackson Rowe there, we've got Joshua the Party, and Pius Whistle there from PNG. So they're all looking pretty good, but that final at 10 past five, the semi finals are just a tick after 5 o'clock.
0: Anthony Curry is the technical delegate at the Oceania Games being held at Murara. You can go after work. Just go and pop in and see some of the up-and-coming athletic stars that we have here right across the region. What have been some of the highlights for you over the last couple of days, Anthony?
1: Well, yeah, being a current New Zealander, Alex Revel-Lewis, he broke the New Zealand 400-metre record last night, and another good time. So he's performing well. He's a young athlete, so he's finally making it through the system. Isaac Oppenheyer from Nauru, he broke his national record, and that's solid work from the Nauru Federation to keep him performing. And Simeon Jacob from the Federated States in Micronesia, a very small island out in Ponape, he broke their 1500 metre record as well last night. So another good performance from those boys.
0: As you were mentioning, for many of the islanders, this tropical weather they're quite enjoying. What about for the Kiwis? How are they dealing with it?
1: Yeah, I think they're enjoying their time out of New Zealand out of the cold heat and the heat's proving a nice little bit of a holiday from the snowy weather that some of them get in the South Island as well.
0: All right, mate. Well, the best of luck to the Australians, not so much the Kiwis, but, you know, we're all friends here, aren't we?
1: Absolutely. It's all one area. We're all very friendly Trans-Tasman rivalry.
0: Yeah. Please, if you go down and have a look, there'll be some big, big races tonight. Hey, Anthony, thank you so much for your time. Best of luck. See ya.
1: No problem.

0: the Blind Boys of Alabama, their version of Run On for a long time on ABC Darwin. So, yeah, you can head to the Blue Ribbon event. The men's final will be about 10 past 6 tonight for the Oceania Games, which is being held at the Morara Stadium. In a moment, you're driving through Palmerston, one hand on the wheel, one hand on your servo pie, and somewhere above you, AI is watching. This afternoon on Kiss My Algorithm, when machines start policing the roads, what rights do you actually have? When the robots think your sausage roll is a Motorola, because that's what's happening down south. Are we next? We'll get to that in just a moment.
1: Drive Home with Adam Steer.
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0: Look at the time. It's 4:30 already. Let's head to get the latest news from the ABC newsroom. It's a very good afternoon to Rio Davis.
6: Good afternoon, Adam. Making news, the Prime Minister has flown to the outback town of Alice Springs to meet with the family of Kumanjai little baby. The five-year-old girl was allegedly murdered after being abducted from an Aboriginal town camp last month. Anthony Albanese says he told the girl's mother and grandparents the nation stands with them. The Australian National Imams Council has warned the Royal Commission into Anti-Semitism and Social Cohesion a narrow focus on anti-Semitism alone may risk deepening division and undermining social cohesion. The submission also highlights rising Islamophobia and anti-Muslim hatred, particularly affecting young Muslims. The council says addressing all forms of hatred, discrimination and extremism fairly and consistently is essential to strengthening trust, inclusion and social cohesion across the country. Overseas, shipping data indicates two Chinese tankers laden with 4 million barrels of oil have passed through the Strait of Hormuz. Only a handful of vessels have transited the waterway in recent days, but the successful passage has encouraged a slight fall in oil prices. US President Donald Trump insists a peace deal with Iran is close, though he stresses any agreement must prohibit Iran acquiring nuclear weapons. And a popular ride-sharing platform says it's looking for drivers in Alice Springs ahead of its upcoming launch. Uber says it will bring its services to the Alice, giving residents and visitors new ways to get around. A launch date has not yet been set. Adam, there'll be more news at 5.
0: Thanks, Rio. Have you ever been to an auction, like an auction of goods, auction of a house?
6: Look, the closest I have been to is a scent auction. Do you know what that is?
0: Like, so smells?
6: No. Scent, who's going to vote starting for it? With the C. So basically, it was this community fundraiser thing we would do in Gippsland, where you would get this sheet of tickets and you could put however many you wanted in this little margarine tub in front of the item you wanted, and then someone would pull them out of the tub, and it was just a fundraiser. So basically, what I'm saying is no. Not a real auction.
0: I decided to have this side hustle where I'd buy old bits of furniture and I'd redo them and sell them for much more money. It is a lot of work and costs a lot to do it. And so I stopped that after one item and went, that is no good. It's not working for me.
6: Yep. Flipping things, you need to be very shrewd, I think.
0: And skilled.
6: Yeah.
0: And have time, patience. Yeah, exactly. Thanks, Rio. We'll talk later. Rio Davis will have a news for you at 5 o'clock.
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0: Now, in a moment, imagine this, you're probably discovering it as you are. You're heading down Tiger Brennan, kids screaming in the back. You glance down for a second and an algorithm decides you deserve, out of that glance, a $500 fine. AI traffic cameras, let me tell you about this. It's not a joke. They are exploding across Australia. So this afternoon, are they making our roads safer or just watching you harder? Kiss My Algorithm in the next 10 minutes. Love to hear from you. 1300 057 222. Speaking about roads, let's see what's going on.
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7: Good afternoon. We're accident breakdown free at the moment. It's busy though. McMinn Street of the city, the Stewart Highway at Woolda, Winnelli and Berrima, also Woolda Road at Bayview. Otherwise, roadworks are continuing. Trail Road, Pera Drive and the Stewart Highway at Billeroy Road. Arrow travel time between Casuarina and the city around 18 minutes. That's the latest traffic on ABC Radio Darwin.
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0: Sally Cutter, senior forecaster at the Weather Bureau. There was still more rain about last night. Is that it or what's happening?
9: Oh, yeah, we're still getting to the end of this burst of rain, I think, unless you have in Arnhem Land, where we're still seeing some showers along the north to the northeast quadrant of the Arnhem district. Across the north, yeah, we're getting to the point where there might be some offshore, but that's really going to be it. And maybe a very, very slight chance of something on the weekend as the winds ease off and those sea breezes can bring a bit more moisture back in. But then next week we've got a good dry surge coming through.
0: Okay, so it's dry in the west. If you're offshore, it could get a bit wet, but that's okay because you're already on a boat. And then inland is okay as well. What about our winds, tides? How are they going?
9: We do have a strong wind warning current for the Roper Group coast, so there's a little bit of wind out that way. As far as the tides go, just getting Darwin up, we're looking at Darwin. Of course, I don't click on Darwin straight off, do I?
0: That's okay.
9: Around Darwin. Darwin. Okay. Darwin, we had a low at 2:27 this morning, this afternoon at 2.72 metres, high tide of 6.6 metres at 7:54 tonight, and then next low is 1:03 with 0.92 metres, the high tide then at 9:34 at 7.14 metres.
0: Okay, temperatures tomorrow, what can we expect around the top end?
9: Okay, we're still seeing those temperatures. So hover in the low 30s if you're for Darwin. We're looking at 32 for Darwin, 33 for Noonamar, Berry Springsway. If you're Tiwi Islands, Warramyunga, 31. And sunny, the Wadair, we're looking at a top of 31 as well and mostly sunny. Coming across into the Gregory for Timber Creek, we're looking at a top of 29, mostly sunny there, 19 tonight. If we go back to Wadair, we're looking at the top of overnight low of 21. For Darwin City, as far as those temperatures go, 23 tonight, 21 in the rural area. So it's getting a little bit chilly if you go inland. If you're heading out to Kakadu, the Jabiru, we're looking at 21 to 33. Manangreta, 22 to 32. Nullumboy is the only place we're going to see showers, 24 to 29 tomorrow. And coming around the Carpentaria district, Borroloola 15 to 30 tomorrow, and Catherine 18 to 29.
0: Good on you. Thank you, Sally. We'll talk soon. See ya.
9: Bye.
0: Sally Cutter, senior forecaster at the Weather Bureau. It is 23 to 5 today. Kiss my algorithm. In just a moment, AI cameras are exploding. Traffic cameras, they are exploding. I don't mean literally, they're just everywhere across Australia. So tonight, are they making our roads safer or just watching you harder? I'll get to that in just a moment after we get to some sport.
10: This is what drives footballers mad. It's the lack of inconsistency.
11: One of the Motherwell players looks like he's taken an elbow up the far end.
12: Stupid, stupid, stupid. That is throwing away your wicket.
0: Thousands of fans have taken to the streets in North London after Arsenal won the English Premier League for the first time in more than two decades. The Gunners didn't play this morning, but took an unbeatable lead on the ladder when rival Manchester City was only able to draw its game against Bournemouth. Staying with the round ball, 12 more players have been added to the Socceroos train-on squad for the World Cup pre-camp in Florida. Dylan Leonard, who plays with Schalke in Germany, has been called up for the first time. Why Cam Devlin of Hearts joined the group after narrowly losing the Scottish title to Celtic. The group will be cut to a final squad of 26 players before the 1st of June. And in rugby league, Brisbane Broncos outside back Dane Mariner says he's hoping for a July comeback from a serious leg injury. A dangerous build-up of pressure in the muscle saw him rushed to hospital for what doctors described as limb-saving surgery. That'll be enough sport for you at the moment. I reckon I'm going to get to some very important Kiss My Algorithm in just a moment, because the police have been using AI cameras around the country. And what happens if the AI camera says, no, no, that's a Nokia phone you're holding in your hand, not a chocolate eclair while you're driving? What happens? Because it has happened. We'll get to that in a moment after this important message from AI.
13: I came to work my time.

0: lose your job to AI on ABC Darwin Afternoon. Look, if you're heading down Tiger Brennan Drive this afternoon, or maybe you're crawling along Bagot Road, maybe you're stuck behind a caravan on the Stuart Highway, you reach for your coffee, scratch your beard, glance at your phone sitting in the cup holder, and somewhere above you, an AI camera decides you've broken the law. It's not a copper parked under a tree at Coolalinga, nor a highway patrol outside Humpty Doo. It's an algorithm. Why am I saying this? Down south, the cameras are firing off fines by the hundreds of thousands. Seatbelts, phones. Now, lawyers are warning some innocent drivers may be getting pinged because the AI thinks everyday objects look like mobile phones. So this afternoon, if a machine says you were breaking the law, how do you prove you weren't? And if these cameras start popping up from Palmerston to Perap, will they make our territory roads safer or just make you feel like you're being watched every time you jump behind the wheel? As always, if you've got some questions, you can jump on the binary blower, the telephone, 1300 057 222, and you can call in now.
1: At work, at home, I'm your digital gremlin. Filing all your files while your fridge keeps chilling. Your boss says, wow!
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0: Yes, Kiss My Algorithm this afternoon at 4:45 on ABC. Darwin Adams Steer with you and my co-host each and every week. This time, Michael Hawkes is the MD from the AI marketing company based in Darwin called Captivate. Michael, hello.
1: Good afternoon.
0: How exactly do these AI traffic cameras work? Like, what are they actually seeing when they look into your car?
1: They've basically got very high-powered cameras on the side of the road, like we have the speeding cameras. They're just a different type of camera that just can zoom in a whole lot more. And basically what they're looking for is to see if you're holding your mobile phone in your hand or you haven't got your seatbelt on in the right way. And when we talk about seatbelts as well, everyone's probably thinking the driver, but they're actually looking to see if the passenger beside you's got the seatbelt on the right way as well.
0: How, if you had five, I mean, I know not that often people have five people in the car, even though the motoring journalists say that they are. I mean, can you, I mean, are they going to be able to detect people in the back?
1: It possibly can as it drive past, depending on how the cameras are situated. But a big thing that people don't realise is putting your seatbelt under your arm just for comfort reasons is actually illegal. So you can actually get fined for doing that.
0: But if there's no human, this is the same discussion we're having every week, if there's no human involved in the first decision, how confident should we be that AI is getting it right? What's the difference between me holding my phone or my sunglasses case?
1: And that's some of the testing that's been going on in WA and Queensland and New South Wales that they've... Like, what was it? Something like 184,000 infringements in just over 6 months. And in some cases, they've had some problems that, you know, that it's been misdiagnosed, you could say, by the AI. So the big thing that they're trying to do in these states now is making sure they've got the human in the loop. And obviously, they're taking pictures all the time. It's actually saying, yes, there's been an infringement here. So they're trying to make sure... with as many as possible, that there's a human in the loop actually making sure that the camera and the AI is actually getting it right. But we know in some circumstances it hasn't.
0: Yeah, well, doesn't this get back to that other, that age-old question, right? So the AI camera is looking for a pattern, right? A pattern that it can recognise. So presumably a rectangle of a certain size for your phone. So if you have those disruptive graffiti dots and squiggles and lines that make it look a little asymmetrical, camouflage, for want of a better word, I'm wondering whether the AI will be able to pick that up, because that's my theory. It's what's going to happen for the next tattoo for kids, is they're going to get weird graffiti tattoo on their heads.
1: You're going to camouflage your phone so it doesn't look like a phone so you can use it in the car.
0: No, I'm just suggesting that the way that you get around, I'm not saying that at all. I'm just suggesting that the way you get trick AI is by putting lines and dots on the object, and then it won't recognize the pattern of the object.
1: Yes. There's always ways around technology, as we know, in everything that we do. But in the scheme of things, this is about saving lives.
0: Correct, right? Correct.
1: So keeping on that point that, you know, if there's this many infringements and just say 90 or 95% of them are correct, that's a lot of people wearing their seatbelt wrong or holding a mobile phone in their hand while they're driving, which is really, really bad. So anyone out there today on their way home, put down your phone if it's in your hand.
0: Yeah, absolutely. Yeah, as a motorcycle, when I had a motorcycle, I would be constantly beeping my horn. Don't do that, because you're putting my life at danger, because you're not concentrating if you're driving.
1: And do the thing, if you pull up along someone and you see that they're holding their phone, beep the horn and let them know. Put it down.
0: So the system's learning over time. Are they, like, or can they become biased or over-aggressive?
1: Oh, I think that's where the training comes in, right? And I think they're just going to get better and better. We're just seeing AI get better, you know, every day and the different things that it's doing. And I think we're just going to see that to a certain point where, we don't have it up here in the territory at the moment, but I presume...
0: We will.
1: I'm sure we'll be up here soon. So, if it's about, you know, reducing those traffic accidents by people doing the wrong thing, especially, you know, holding a phone in the car is a big no-no.
0: You're on ABC Darwin, Adam Steer with you. Kiss My Algorithm with my co-host each and every week, Michael Hawkes from the company Captivate, based here in Darwin. You're welcome to call in 1300 057 222. AI cameras, they are working for the police down south. sometimes making mistakes, but if those cameras started popping up from Palmerston to Perap, do they make our territory roads safer? Or does it just make you feel like you are being watched every time you jump behind the wheel? Let me know. 1300 057 222. You can ask any AI questions. This is a safe AI space. 1300 057 222. So if an AI flags you correctly, who carries the burden of proof, the driver or the government?
1: Yeah. And this is an example from some of the stories that we've been reading, that there's been people that have had to prove that they were doing the right thing. And in one particular case, one gentleman had to, and he went to court and won, that the passenger beside them did actually have their seatbelt under their arm. And he said in the situation that he was in on the highway that he was in at that particular time, it was more dangerous. It would have been more dangerous for him to look around to see constantly to see if his passengers were wearing the seatbelt correctly. And therefore, the judge ruled that he didn't have to pay the fine. So it is interesting, isn't it, that maybe he had an AI lawyer working on his side as well, right?
0: Yeah. I mean, what kind of objects are reportedly being mistaken for phones?
1: I think the obvious one would be a can or a cup or something like that you're drinking or eating, a chocolate bar or things like that. But this is what they're improving.
0: Yeah. So it goes back to that because they're eye-watering number of fines, right? So I wonder if it's proving that cameras, they're improving safety or just catching more people.
1: Yeah, it'd be good to know. I suppose when we have it happening up here with NT Police, it'd be good to know some statistics about how well it's working and how well it's not working.
0: Well, the road deaths, says the critics, haven't fallen in line with the explosion in the enforcement. So I wonder what the evidence is of that changing behaviour. I mean, what happens to the images being captured inside the people's cars?
1: Well, that's the thing. They do have policies around that they do get deleted after a certain period of time. So all the police within Australia, I think, do a great job of making sure the privacy that, these images aren't held for long periods of time, nor do they want to do that as well, because you can imagine the storage that this is taking up on their computers.
0: It's like every time I talk to you again, I mean...
1: Knocking your head against the microphone is like, oh my God.
0: Hi, Adam. My husband, says the text, was caught for driving and talking on the phone in New South Wales about 18 months ago. We fought the fine because we knew he hadn't. When we saw the pic, we could make out he was scratching his ear or something and the metal ring on his finger was picked up as the phone. Luckily, they saw sense when we challenged it and he was let off, but it took us chasing it up. So don't be married. That's the answer there, isn't it? Less chance of getting...
1: Don't wear wedding rings.
0: Don't wear wedding rings. Obviously, you don't do that. Thank you. Thank you for that. 1300 057 222. So, text says, husband was busted for driving and talking in New South Wales. We fought it because he didn't do it. Had a look at the camera and it appeared that the camera thought that his wedding ring was the actual phone. They fought it and got off, but they had to fight it.
1: Yeah, and the problem with this as well is that, people spend hours waiting on a phone line or, submitting forms and not hearing anything back, and, they hit up for, I think it's $550 in Western Australia if you're caught using a phone in the car, and demerit points as well. So it's quite stressful as well, especially when you're not in the wrong and it's a wedding ring or something like that. So there's still glitches in this, isn't there? You would hope, though, there'd be another AI system receiving that submission from the person saying this, and they can review that video a whole lot faster.
0: Remember when you were a kid and you had to go to the video store and you go, oh, no, I can't have them. My parents have only got a Beta cassette, VHS cassette. But they do have RoboCop, and I can put it in there. I mean, is this the start of AI becoming the frontline decision maker in policing and law enforcement? Please put down your weapon, sir.
1: Yeah, I know. I mean, there's movies made about this, right? And the idea is to improve the safety, but at the same time, we want to make sure that it's not going overboard and, crossing the line.
0: So if an algorithm finds you incorrectly, what should the appeals process look like to keep it fair? You just need a human in it, right?
1: You do, exactly. And that's what you talk to people in the court systems are saying, well, we're not removing humans for a long time yet. The particular cases where I saw in Queensland as well, where people were submitting appeals, unfortunately, because of the people within the loop there, it was just taking months to rectify the situation where maybe an AI system that could, you know, process those submissions a whole lot faster.
0: So you could have an AI to appeal the AI appeal.
1: Well, not to actually appeal it, but just to accept the submission, understand what it is, and then tell a person saying, here's the actual case, here's where you need to find the video, make a decision, yes or no. I mean, we're talking about doing that with housing grants at the moment. That's been the big thing. Like, obviously, there's a, you know, we don't have enough houses in Australia. They're talking about implementing AI to improve the number of housing permits in Australia.
0: 1300 057 222. Hi, Ian. How are you doing?
2: Oh, good. Thanks, Adam.
0: Right. So, this phone navigation AI, how do you feel about this?
2: I've just been pinged a couple of times in Queensland, and it's very upsetting.
0: Mm.
2: Driving, like the motorways in Queensland and New South Wales, they have big gantries of cameras. And I'm trying to find the offtake off the expressway, Ipswich Expressway. So I had the phone on my knee, I think.
0: Yeah.
2: And the thing, I get a letter in the mail, you know, $500. What was the other one? Rockhampton. There's a big intersection just opposite Stockland. I think it's the Bowen Road. And I realised I wasn't in the turning lane. There was no other traffic. And I turned from, you know, I don't know what you'd call it, the lane that was meant to be going straight. I realised I had to turn
0: and
2: right.
0: And the cameras pinged you.
2: Yeah, pinged me for not being in the right lane. Yeah, and I thought, yeah, that's, I don't know. No, there's no discretion, eh? I mean, so I was really wild about it. But, look, it changed my driving behaviour. And certainly, it really sharpens you up, doesn't it?
0: Yeah, it does. But like this AI, right? What do you think is the bigger warning here? Not about traffic cameras, but about AI quietly making legal decisions without you really noticing?
2: Oh, look, I don't think it's going to go away. I mean, it must be raising tens of millions of dollars. It makes you super alert driving. You know, I mean, I was driving on the Newcastle freeway a few months ago, and at night in heavy rain, and the earthworks, it was dark, you could barely see, and there was all these like I was passing trucks and going through these camera lights, and I thought maybe I'd been speeding because all these flashlights went off as if I was being photographed. But I don't know, I didn't get any fines from that. I thought I must have broken the law, but it's obviously, I don't know, there must be some flexibility in their data capture, and then it makes some decision. It's quite interesting. I don't think it's going to go away. But
1: part of the problem is that they're using still images at the moment. So it's just capturing a moment in time. Whereas, you know, the one on your knee and so forth, I don't know the legal ramifications around that, but it's just sort of like, you know, if there was a video and could see, okay, you were trying to do the right thing, but it's really hard to see with just the still images. And that's what the technology is at the moment.
2: Okay.
1: Just limits what can be captured.
0: And you're allowed to touch, if you've got a new car with a big camera, a big screen on the in a dashboard, you can touch that. You just can't touch the mobile phone. It's a different debate anyway. Yeah. Thank you, Ian. We'll talk later.
2: That's
0: see you,
2: right.
0: mate.
2: Yeah.
0: Bye. There's Ian in the car, 1300 057 222. Dougie in Camden says, hypothetically, If one has the naughty industrial grade window tint on the cruiser ute, as many ute owners seem to have in the Northern Territory, can the camera see through it? I'm asking for a friend in Sydney with Northern Territory number plates, says Dougie.
1: Well, that's an excellent question. I think that it's going to make it harder for the still camera and the focus on it to actually see.
0: Yeah.
1: But how reflective is it as well? Like, you know, the illegal thing of putting reflective things on number plates. Well, I suppose it's the same thing of putting it on your windscreen, isn't it? Because it's illegal to put that shade stuff on your windscreen. So ultimately, even though he's asking for a friend, it's illegal.
0: Well, when you can have quite dark, you just can't have it in the front windows.
1: I think that's what he's saying, though, that, you know, some Territorians, because they travel down the track so often, they actually put it on their windscreen.
0: Okay. Well, there's some advice for you if you want to do some dodging of the laws. Thank you so much. You sit down. Next week, I want to talk about Google and Gemini because it's massive changes and it's sort of left Elon Musk in the dust, hasn't it?
1: Oh, look, there's so much technology that was talked about this week at Google I.O. And yes, we're going to talk about probably glasses that obviously there's been glasses from Meta and so forth. But
0: yeah, these ones. Yeah,
1: I think Google came out with the Google glasses first, obviously, and they've held back for a long time now. I think this next iteration is going to be interesting to see. You know, obviously, they've only had them at the conference in the States at the moment. But the difference is they don't actually have a screen on them. So they're only listening. So you can talk to it. You can hear it. It's got speakers.
0: Yeah. And we'll see what happens there. Yeah. Hey, Scrubby says, hiya, with the AI doing more admin type tasks, does this mean we can shrink the public service sector?
1: Yep. Look.
0: It'll at some stage there'll be a schism.
1: Look, Anthropic's opened its office up in Sydney, Australia. It's working with the Australian government.

0: There's so many things going on in the anti-government at the moment as well.
1: Yeah, good on you. We will talk to you next week. Thank you so much, Michael.
0: Cheers, Adam.
1: It's that Michael Hawks. If you've got a question, AI questions, you can always send them in. 1300 057 222. Right now, we are heading to the latest in ABC News. The Chief Health Officer of the Northern Territory, your guest. After that, it's now five.
2: Hey, it's Lara Stimson here, and the footy is back. 2026 feels like the new 2012. Up the Swans. Whatever your team, your home for footy this season is 105.7 ABC Darwin and ABC Sports.

0: Good afternoon, Rio Davis with ABC News. The Prime Minister is vowing to work constructively with the Northern Territory government in the wake of the death of five-year-old Kumanjai little baby. Political reporter Lexi Junawick has the details.
1: The body of the five-year-old Woolpuri girl was found on the outskirts of Alice Springs late last month, with the 47-year-old man charged with her murder days later. Anthony Albanese has met with the girl's mother, grandfather and grandmother, telling them that Australia stands with them.
2: We'll give them every support that they need.
1: Mr Albanese says the federal government will work constructively with the Northern Territory government, but that the NT government also needs to work respectfully with the local community and with Kumanjai little baby's family.
0: The Northern Territory Chief Health Officer says there's no shortage of diphtheria vaccines in Australia as the biggest outbreak of the disease since records began continues. One person in the NT is already suspected to have died from diphtheria, with 220 cases recorded across the country, 60% of which are from the Territory. Chief Health Officer Paul Burgess says vaccines are the best protection against being seriously affected by diphtheria.
3: We've been in regular communication with the Commonwealth since this outbreak began. Certainly, they've reassured us that there's adequate stock of the vaccine in the country. This is part of our regular immunisation program in the national program.
0: Gidji Healing CEO Dr. Manjit Sekhon says First Nations communities are more likely to contract diphtheria and experience worse symptoms than the general population.
4: Risk of people getting the infection and the risk of then this infection being a serious, even life-threatening infection is significantly higher in Aboriginal and Torres Strait Islander populations of our region.
0: The NT Centre of Disease Control has defended the time it took for them to disclose two deaths from Murray Valley encephalitis in Central Australia. NT Health yesterday notified the community of the deaths of two Alice Springs residents in their 60s who died in April and May. CDC Director Dr. Vicky Krause says the causes of their deaths had to be thoroughly investigated.
5: Both cases had been sick for some time, some days, some weeks, and this was really just coming out to make sure that we had all the information at hand.
0: Overseas, fear is spreading across parts of the Democratic Republic of Congo as Ebola cases and deaths grow. Congolese health authorities suspect more than 130 people have died from the disease and another 542 cases. Residents in the Central African country have begun wearing face masks while calling for stronger protections against the outbreak. This motorbike driver in the east of the DRC says he's worried not just for himself, but also his family.
6: I'm afraid of bringing the disease home to my family because I spend the whole day transporting people. I'm afraid of dying. That's what scares me so much.
0: The federal government is continuing to defend its overhaul of the capital gains tax discount, despite criticism from some within the small business sector. From July 2027, the government plans to replace the current 50% CGT discount.

0: Overall, we can see that there are a number of benefits that apply to all small businesses. So finally, a government has acted and made the instant asset write-off permanent. This has been something small business has been calling for a long time.
1: And scientists have identified humpback whales travelling between Queensland and Brazil for the first time. Nikki Sorbello has the story.
2: Scientists used to think whale populations off Queensland's Hervey Bay in Brazil were separate until researchers analysed 20,000 photographs of whale tails taken over four decades, finding two whales that made the journey between the continents. Griffith University researcher Stephanie Stack says the 15,000-kilometre journey is the greatest distance recorded of an individual whale.
3: With this new methodology of global collaboration, we're uncovering so many new things about whales that we didn't know before.
2: Researchers say the crossings are rare but important for genetic diversity and cultural transmission.
1: Briefly in the weather, Darwin's mostly sunny, reaching a top of 33 degrees today. That's the latest in ABC News.
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6: 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Just because you're the coach of an under-14 basketball team, you're going to meet someone who's got that success tomorrow.
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13: Hello. The PM has weighed in as the Northern Territory faces one of the worst diphtheria outbreaks in the country's history.
14: Well, people should be vaccinated. The government runs significant campaigns about vaccination, and there's some misinformation out there as well that undermines people's health conditions. It's a reminder of how important vaccination from these preventable diseases is.
13: That's Anthony Albanese, who was in Alice Springs earlier today. Meanwhile, the Chief Health Officer in the Northern Territory has ruled out rolling up your sleeve compulsory vaccinations, a.k.a. in the COVID era.
15: What we're putting out now is recommendations. Quite different to COVID. There will be no mandate about vaccination, but we are providing health advice to health consumers.
13: Health advice to health consumers, says the Chief Health Officer. So how often do you need to get vaccinated to protect you from the potentially deadly disease? The answer, I'll tell you, actually, it depends on who you are. The Chief Health Officer is your guest in a moment. And overseas, because why not? The US President has had a major victory in his so-called revenge tour, with the candidate he endorsed winning a high-stakes primary in Kentucky. I'll get you some of the latest on that later on, because there are some interesting developments. Donald Trump has also promised, surprise, surprise, that the Iran war will end fast.
16: You're going to see oil prices plummet. They're going to come down. There's so much oil out there. They're going to come plummeting down.
13: He made the comments at a bipartisan event at the White House shortly after the Republican-controlled Senate advanced a bill aiming, he says, at ending the war. 1300 057 222. Love to hear from you this afternoon. You can text 0487 991 0057. How would you feel about rolling up your sleeve again to get vaccinated? Do you even know how to find out what your vaccination looks like? Are you vaccinated against diphtheria? There's a lot of questions. The Chief Health Officer, your guest in a sec.
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10: Yeah, it's a cornerstone. It's a keystone for my life. Yes.
7: You're with Adam Steer.
13: How confident are you that your vaccines are up to date, and how has your attitude changed to vaccines post-COVID? I ask you the question because the federal government has expressed serious concern as one of Australia's worst diphtheria outbreaks in history spreads from the Northern Territory into WA, Queensland,

0: South Australia. This morning, the Federal Health Minister, Mark Butler, advised Territorians to check their immunisations are up to date. And here's the thing. A booster recommendation changing from every 10 years to every 5 years. This is what he had to say.
1: We've lifted our efforts around vaccine activity there. You've got to, you know, get a booster probably every 5 years if you're an adult. We're working with the NT government and the Aboriginal control sector to get more vaccines there. But we're also working with the NT government about other things that we can do to help them.
0: Dr. Paul Burgess is the Chief Health Officer for the Northern Territory. Welcome back to the program. Need some clarification. Timeframe recommendations for boosters to diphtheria. Is it 10 years or is it 5 years?
2: Yeah, thank you, Adam, and good afternoon to you and your listeners. Yes, there is some confusion about it, and that's not uncommon when you have a new outbreak on your hands. The recommendation is for the general public to get a booster every 10 years. We are advising a different schedule, though, for our remote Aboriginal communities where we've seen the bulk of cases and high transmission, and that should be every 5 years.
0: Okay, so for those living in remote communities, you're suggesting every 5 years or for the entire Indigenous population in the Northern Territory?
2: We have put out a new vaccination schedule and circulated that to every health service across the Northern Territory, both the Aboriginal community controlled health services, mainstream GP clinics. We are, for simplicity, making the recommendation that Northern Territory Aboriginal residents have a diphtheria booster every 5 years in the current context of this outbreak. For the non-Aboriginal population, we think 10 years will be sufficient.
0: The federal government today expressing serious concerns, as I said, at one of Australia's worst diphtheria outbreaks in history. What are the numbers at the moment?
2: As of this morning, we've had 155 cases of diphtheria reported in the Northern Territory between January 1, 2025 and this morning, 20th of May, 2026. As we discussed previously, we do categorise that into respiratory, of which there's been 44 cases and 111 cutaneous cases or skin infections.
0: The ABC was told that a death occurred due to diphtheria in a remote area a couple of weeks ago, but NT Health have said they're awaiting results from an autopsy report. Are there any more news on that?
2: It's always a little bit tricky to be absolutely definitive about these things. I mean, sadly, we did see one person who passed away who had diphtheria infection at the time of their passing. However, the tricky thing is to say what is the actual cause of death. You can die with diphtheria and not necessarily from it. So we are quite cautious because of you'd understand the general alarm of attributing death to diphtheria in an outbreak scenario. So we do have some testing that's ongoing, and that includes sending some tests overseas because the very specialised testing is not available in Australia, and that will help us in coming weeks to have a bit more information and be a bit more definitive about our thinking. It's quite likely we'll never know 100%.
0: What about stocks of vaccine availability in the NT? Where are we at with that? I was reading some reports earlier on the week that were suggesting there may be a global shortage of diphtheria vaccines. Is that the case?
2: Yeah, look, we've been in regular communication with the Commonwealth since later April, early May, including involving Australia's Australian Health Protection Committee, which is our principal response committee. You would have heard a lot from them during the COVID outbreak, so that committee has been stood up again. The information we have is there's no shortage of diphtheria-containing vaccine in Australia currently. There's plenty of stock. We are seeing a large number of vaccines coming into the territory and being distributed currently. And, you know, quite pleasingly, we've seen, you know, very strong uptake, particularly in regions where there's been quite a number of cases of diphtheria, particularly Central Australia and the Barkly.
0: You're on ABC Radio. Adam Steer with you. Dr. Paul Burgess is the Chief Health Officer for the Northern Territory. Is NT Health looking at a territory-wide vaccination program, or are you just targeting those you see as most vulnerable?
2: Always we prioritise. If you're fighting a fire, you go where the fire's strongest, and that's kind of where we're concentrating efforts now. A lot of that won't be necessarily visible to mainstream media or the general public, but we've had an excellent and strong collaboration with Aboriginal community-controlled health organisations.

0: organisations. Lots of media is being developed in language and local resources that are appropriate to those communities. It's been a fantastic example of transforming the way we work with Aboriginal communities, and it's showing some great results in terms of vaccines getting into arms in remote communities, where the case numbers have been the highest, and really a great shout out to those organisations involved for their sterling efforts getting vaccination.
1: Okay, but are you looking at a territory-wide vaccination program for the entire population?
0: Yeah, so and what we're putting out now is recommendations. Quite different to COVID, there will be no mandate about vaccination, but we are providing our health advice to health consumers that our recommendations are for the non-Aboriginal population adults in the Northern Territory. Check with your healthcare provider. If you haven't had a booster in the last 10 years, we think it's a good time to get a booster. For Aboriginal residents in the Northern Territory, a booster every 5 years as an adult is what we are recommending. And if you're under the age of 20, vaccination is free under the National Immunisation Program.
1: Vaccine advice for visitors to the Northern Territory during the drive. Heard a few people a little anxious. Do they need to get a vaccine before they come up for their holiday in our beautiful tropical winter?
0: Yeah, absolutely. So visitors who are coming to live or work in remote Aboriginal communities, the same vaccination recommendation for residents in those communities applies. So that's the vaccine in the last 5 years. If you're not working in those settings where we've seen increased visiting those settings, we recommend a booster every 10 years will be sufficient.
1: That's the Northern Territory Chief Health Officer, Dr. Paul Burgess, there. So if you're just joining, 1300 057222 is the number to call today. So the vaccine advice for diphtheria, which is connected to your tetanus shot, has changed. If you are an Indigenous Territorian, the advice is that they would like you to get it every 5 years. If you're a non-Indigenous, every 10 years. The reason for that is because the diphtheria outbreak, which is potentially deadly, is almost all within remote Indigenous communities due to overcrowding. So that's their idea there. I mean, how do you feel about having to roll your sleeve up again? Let me know about that. 1300 057 222.
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1: It's 5:15. Adam Steer with you on ABC Darwin, right across the top end of the Northern Territory, also on ABC Listen, which you can download from any of the app stores on your phone or your laptop, wherever you want to do that. Channel 25 and streaming wherever and wherever you are. And I'll be with you all the way through until 6 o'clock tonight. In a moment, we're going to stay pretty newsy today, because would better protection for human rights make your community feel safer and fairer? That's the idea behind a very interesting discussion being held in Darwin tonight. We're going to get to that after these guys who played to a packed out stage at one of those big nightclub in Darwin. I think in about 2010, I remember driving past going, what's that line? And then, you know, it's one of that one gig where you wished you'd gone to. It's Queens of the Stone Age. This is Make

0: Make It With You. That's the Queens of the Stone Age, who did play at Discovery a number of years ago in Darwin. You are on ABC Darwin. Adam Steer with you this afternoon. Joe's just checked it in from Humpty Doo and says, "Hi, Adam. Where on earth is this fire? It is very widespread, thick smoke," says Joe in Humpty Doo. You can be like Joe. You please be our eyes and our ears. I've just had a look on the fire incident map. It does say on Good Road there is a ongoing fire there. Active fire may occur close to the roadside. Firefighting crews may be working close to the roadside. Smoke from this fire may affect visibility. Conditions may change. Monitor your situations and stay informed until the threat is reduced. We will put out calls to the fire services to see if we can get you some more information on that. But it does look like there is a fire. It is being responded to on Good Road in Humpty Doo. It's 22 past 5 on ABC Radio Darwin. In a moment, you're going to hear from one of the social justice commissioners who jumped off a plane for a very special event, which is starting soon.
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0: Would better protection of human rights make your community feel safer and fairer? That's the idea behind a very interesting discussion being held in Darwin tonight. The Answer Is Human Rights Seminar. It's being held by the Australian Human Rights Commission at Brownsmart Theatre. Katie Kiss is the Aboriginal and Torres Strait Islander Social Justice Commissioner. Welcome to the Top End, Commissioner. How are you feeling? How was your flight?
3: Oh, thanks, Adam. It's great to be up here in the warmth. I had a big flight this morning and I'm ready to go tonight, so I'm looking forward to the conversation.
0: The Northern Territory government has been in the national discussion regarding some of their proposed laws. Let's start with the proposed child protection laws. Tell me where you are with those.
3: I'm a great supporter of the child placement principle, which is the focus of these child protection laws that are coming in. They've been around for a long time and they've been developed and established in coordination and engagement with First Peoples across the country. The child placement principle actually supports making sure that children stay within their family environment, within their own community environment, and connected to their culture and their communities. So in terms of the safety element that you talked to in your introduction, that's not just about keeping our community safe. It's also about making sure that our children are kept safe and connected to their community, their identity, and people who really love and care about them.
0: The Child Protection Minister in the Northern Territory said yesterday, children would still be placed with kins wherever possible, but the children's safety is paramount. What's wrong with that as an idea?
3: I don't think there's anything wrong with that, Adam. I think children's safety is paramount, and that's the view held by our people as much as it is by the minister. So I don't think there's anything wrong with that statement. It's making sure, though, that children are not removed from the protective factors that surround them that are incorporated in their culture, in their connection to their family, in making sure that they're not taken away from the people who love them and that they can actually maintain that connection as they grow older into adults.
0: What's your understanding, though, of the new laws? I've read into them and it would suggest that kids would still be staying with those families wherever that would be possible.
3: My understanding is, Adam, that while those children will still potentially be placed in accordance with the placement principle, there'll be strict consideration given to things where maybe parents are not acting in accordance with their required responsibilities, and so they can be more easily removed from those relationships, and that's concerning to me. One of the things that we need to be doing is focusing on prevention and support for our families to make sure that they can actually stay together and that parents can parent effectively, not removing them and punishing them because they've made a mistake.
0: You're on ABC Radio Darwin. Adam Steer with you. Katie Kiss is the Aboriginal and Torres Strait Islander Social Justice Commissioner. There is a seminar being held tonight at Brownsmart. The Answer Is Human Rights. It's being held by the Australian Human Rights Commission. What else will be on the agenda tonight, Commissioner?
3: Look, we're partnering with the Northern Territory Anti-Discrimination Commission and also our Northern Territory First Nations Children's Commissioner, and there's other people on the panel as well. It'll be a big discussion about human rights in general. the point of these seminars that we're having across the country is to engage Australians in a conversation about human rights. All too often in most recent political conversations, human rights are being criticised as being not important, as being something that's woke. You know, these kind of conversations minimise something that every Australian should hang on to as a baton of hope. The human rights work that we do is about making sure that people are protected in all of their human rights. The National Human Rights Institution was set up. We had things like the Race Discrimination Act put into place. We had things like the Age Discrimination Act put into place. People with disabilities. Our national president mentioned in his National Press Club speech just a couple of weeks ago that every Australian in this country is one fall down a set of stairs or one car accident away from needing to rely on their human rights and rely on the village to make sure that their human rights are protected.
0: How concerned are you about the division that we see in politics at the moment, right? We're all Australians.
3: We are all Australians.
0: Why aren't we together on these things rather than finger-pointing you?
3: That's a really good question, Adam. And I think, you know, we've seen elections won on division and creating misinformation, disinformation and disunity. And that's sad for me because, you know, I grew up in a very strong community where everyone looked after each other. And human rights is a key cornerstone of that, making sure that people have got the things that they need to have a decent quality of life, to live in dignity, to live in safety. And so if we're not doing that together as a collective, then people get pitted against each other, and that actually hurts people.
0: Katie Kiss is the Aboriginal and Torres Strait Islander Social Justice Commissioner. Do you get to spend some time in our beautiful Top End?
3: Unfortunately, not on this trip. I flew in this morning and I fly out tomorrow morning, and I've got Senate estimates next week. So if I could hang around, I definitely would. I grew up in Rockhampton and I did 10 years in Cairns and I love the tropics. So if I could stay, I would.
0: Commissioner, the best of luck. Good to talk to you.
3: Thank you.
0: That's Katie Kiss, the Australian Human Rights Commission's Aboriginal and Torres Strait Islander Social Justice Commissioner. So the answer is human rights. The Darwin Seminar.

0: webinar is starting, well, just about now, but it's free. So you can just turn up. Brownsmart, just across the road here from the ABC, 5:30 till 7, where they are saying the answer is human rights. Human rights seminar will focus on how human rights can help us address the issues around housing affordability, economic inequality, the impact of climate change, the right to peaceful protest. That's on now. It's free from 5:30 all the way through to 7, just over at Brownsmart in Darwin City.
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0: One of the most vocal Republican critics of President Donald Trump has lost his fight for re-election. Congress Thomas Massey was contesting the Kentucky primary but failed in his attempt, losing to a former Navy SEAL. Six states holding primaries. These are the elections which each party determines which candidate will run in November's midterm elections, which are being seen as a major test of President Trump's hold over the Republican Party. Kentucky, the most closely watched. President Trump was an ardent opponent of Thomas Massey.
5: We got to get rid of this loser. This guy is bad. He's disloyal to the Republican Party. He's disloyal to the people of Kentucky. And most importantly, he is disloyal to the United States of America.
0: Yeah, if you don't like Donald Trump, you might be disloyal to the United States of America. It is 5:30. Let's get the latest from the newsroom. It's a very good afternoon to Rio Davis.
6: Good afternoon, Adam. Making news, the Northern Territory's chief health officer has confirmed one person has died with diphtheria, but says investigations are continuing into whether it caused their death. Paul Burgess says about 94% of the Territory's more than 130 cases have been in Indigenous people, and about a quarter of all cases have required hospitalisation. It's the nation's worst outbreak of the vaccine-preventable disease on record. Six more Australian women with links to Islamic State and their children and grandchildren look likely to leave a Syrian camp to return to Australia within days. The exact timing of their departure is not yet set, as Kurdish and Syrian officials arrange the logistics of their travel from the Al-Roj camp to Damascus and then onward to Australia. Earlier this month, four women and nine children returned to Australia. Three of the women were arrested for slavery and terrorism-related charges. And overseas, large crowds have gathered in the Timor-Leste capital Dili to mark the 24th anniversary of the restoration of independence. Timor re-established its sovereignty in 2002, ending decades of conflict with Indonesia. President José Ramos Horta has used a national address to commend the progress made since independence, including the expansion of the country's education and health systems. Adam, there'll be more news at 6 o'clock.
0: Thank you, Rio.
6: Thank you.
0: I will talk to you then. See ya. Rio will be back with you at 6 tonight. After 6.
7: Hello, Samantha Donovan here. On PM at 6:05, governments mobilising to stop the spread of diphtheria. It's broken out in the NT and three states. Also, business groups ramping up their attacks on the federal government's tax reforms. And a Melbourne teenager becomes the youngest Australian to climb Mount Everest.
8: There's a lot of risk. It's very real. But she was very determined and very motivated to do this. So, you know, we're extremely proud of what she's done.
7: I hope you'll join me for PM just after the 6 o'clock news.
0: Sally Cutter from the Weather Bureau had this to say to you earlier.
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10: Oh, yeah, we're still getting to the end of this burst of rain, I think, unless you're over in Arnhem Land, where we're still seeing some showers along the north to the northeast quadrant of the Arnhem District. Across the north, yeah, we're getting to the point where there might be some offshore, but that's really going to be it, and maybe a very, very slight chance of something on the weekend as the winds ease off and those sea breezes can bring a bit more moisture back in. But then next week we've got a good dry surge coming through.
0: Okay, so it's dry in the west. If you're offshore, it could get a bit wet, but that's okay because you're already on a boat. And then inland is okay as well. What about our winds, tides? How are they going?
10: The winds, we do have a strong wind warning current for the Roper Group coast, so there's a little bit of wind out that way. As far as the tides go...
0: Sally Cutter there. Cut off quite quickly. There you go. At 27 to 6 on ABC Radio Darwin. Now, I do promise you that I will be playing you local music each and every day. Yesterday, you and I were having a chat about how exciting it was that TISM were coming to Darwin for the Darwin Festival. Last time they were here was 30 years ago, almost to the day when they played at the Tank at the Darwin High School. And we're asking, you know, what you could remember about it. Liza said, oh, yeah, I went there, my broken leg. Anyway, then Damo sent in the poster from 30 years ago, which had a number of bands in it, including quite a few. So there was Radio, there was a few bands in there anyway. And then there was a number of local bands, including this band, which I'll get to.
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0: Yeah, Black Bella Magic. This is Don't Worry, Just Be Happy from their entry into the NEMAs a couple of years ago.

0: Yeah, that's Black Bella Mujik, who were playing at that gig at the Tank that we were talking about yesterday, which is the last time Tism played at Darwin High. They're playing there at the Nemas, which I think you've got until the end of the month. If you think you qualified for the Nemas and you would like to perform at the Nemas, you've got until the end of the month to apply for that. So Joe and Humpty Doo earlier on said, afternoon, Adam, where on earth is that fire? It's very wide, it's widespread, thick smoke. There is a number of grass fires around the Girraween and Humpty Doo area. So authorities say they are onto those fires, but please be careful if you are in the area. Of course, you can always be our eyes and our ears, like Joe from Humpty Doo. It is 20 to 6 tonight on ABC Radio Darwin. If you are thinking about going shopping tonight at Casuarina because you forgot the things for your kids' school project or you need some new sneakers, well, you can't. Kaz is closed from 6 tonight. I'll get you the details in a short little while.
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0: Yes, do not miss either of those two. 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

0: The Prime Minister, Anthony Albanese, has been in Alice Springs today and again has pledged for better housing and living conditions as he visits the family of five-year-old Kumanjai little baby who was found dead earlier this month. This is a little of what he had to say.
1: Indigenous people need to be treated with respect at this time, particularly the family and local people. Every child has the right to be safe and to enjoy a quality of life free from danger, and that is what we want to see right across the board. So I would say to all involved that they need to make sure that they work together. This is a time where what I want to see is the different levels of government coming together with the community in the same way that the community has come together itself.
2: I suppose we were wondering, we're seeing a lot of discussion around town camps and the livelihoods that people have in Central Australia. What practical things will you do to improve housing, to improve the systems that exist here?
1: All governments need to do much better. And my government has acknowledged that that's the case. When it comes to housing, we are building more remote housing. When it comes to the issues that were raised with me about Yuendamu and about other communities and as well the town camps, clearly the Northern Territory Government have had responsibility since 2012 for the town camps. Clearly there's a need to do better, to make sure that the living conditions are improved.
0: That's the Prime Minister earlier on today. He did weigh in to this debate around the diphtheria outbreak in the Northern Territory that's now spread across a number of states. It is now the most serious and worst outbreak of the potentially deadly disease in Australia's history.
1: Well, people should be vaccinated. The government runs significant campaigns

0: about vaccination, and there's some misinformation out there as well that undermines people's health conditions. It's a reminder of how important vaccination from these preventable diseases is.
1: That's the Prime Minister earlier today in Central Australia. Hey, Spencer's with you after seven.
2: Like many countries, alcohol is a big part of life in Australia. We celebrate success, drown our sorrows, and in moderation, it's promoted as potentially beneficial. But in reality, alcohol is a type 1 carcinogen. Like smoking, it's a hard habit to break. And for most, there's not a lot of desire to give it up. Tonight, you'll meet an addiction specialist who opted to remove alcohol from his life when he stumbled across the longevity movement. I'm Spence Denny. Let's spend some time together after 7 tonight on 105.7 ABC Radio Darwin and the Northern Territory.
1: Oh, that'll be fascinating. Spence with you after 7. National Volunteer Week. It started this week. Let's meet a volunteer next.
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1: David Nielsen was a veteran for 25 years before volunteering with the Happy Paws, Happy Hearts Foundation. Since he's been relocated to Darwin, David has volunteered with a number of other organisations, also studying vet nursing on the side. David, welcome to ABC Radio Darwin. Is it the dogs that are your favourite, or all animals are your favourite?
5: Oh, look, I'd have to say the dogs. They've got a special place in my heart. I'm getting pretty fond of the cats too.
1: Yeah. So tell me about your experiences. I mean, what's been the most fulfilling relationships you've made through your years of volunteering?
5: I think just watching the growth of the animals, like some of the animals we've had come in, you know, surrendered or just abandoned and coming in, you know, obviously scared and whatever, and then looking after them, and then seeing them go out to a loving home, it's really good to see. And the animals know. It's actually amazing to see the change in their attitude, and they just seem to know that they know they're going to a better place.
1: Tell me about your journey into volunteering yourself. Obviously, you were with Defence initially, so you were serving the country. And then what happened? How did you get into volunteering after that?
5: Well, yeah, I was in the Air Force 35 years, and basically I had a medical separation due to mental health problems. And I really just withdrew into myself quite badly. And the wife sort of helped me, and the rehabilitation people on base sort of put me in touch with Happy Paws, Happy Hearts to do the defence program, which I did in Brisbane at Wake Hall. And the first day on the, it was every Saturday for 12 weeks. And the first day I got there, I had my hand on the door and I walked away. I couldn't do it. Yeah. I just didn't have the strength. So after that, you know, the second Saturday I went, I enjoyed myself, and it got me out of feeling bad about myself. It gave me something else to think about, something other than just, you know, withdrawing into myself. So it gave me some purpose, so it was good.
1: So that's a while ago, right? But, I mean, how would you encourage others to volunteer now? We see these declining volunteer rates, and clearly from your story, this has been a really important and positive experience in your life.
5: It has. Like, I... To her credit, the wife said, "You're not sitting on your backside and watching TV for the rest of your life."
1: Yeah.
5: So I had to get out and do something. So and that was fair enough.
1: Yeah.
5: So I thought, you know, what the hell? I'll go out and volunteer at the RSPCA. I love animals, but when you get out there and you actually see the amount of work required, especially up here in Darwin, the limited amount of paid staff, the amount of volunteers required is amazing. So, you know, as little as 10 minutes a day, or, I mean, I do 3 days a week, everything helps. And it's all about getting those animals the best quality of life, cats and dogs for us up here, and getting them out the door to a loving home.
1: ABC Radio Darwin, Adam Steer with you. It is 6:15. David Nielsen is a volunteer, volunteering for the Happy Paws, Happy Hearts.

0: and for the RSPCA in the Northern Territory as part of National Volunteer Week. So with the RSPCA, does that mean that your wife says, stop giving them all our sheets and our towels, we need them? Or do you just secret them into the back of the car?
1: Once or twice, so yeah, the odd towel might go missing.
0: So what would you say, again, to encourage others to volunteer? What would you say, please, you know, it's time to roll up your sleeves.
1: Roll up your sleeves and go out and volunteer. Like I said, even if it's only, once a week for 20 minutes, come out, walk a couple of dogs and go home. We've got some dogs that will only go to the toilet outside. They won't go to the toilet inside their kennel. So if someone can come in first thing in the morning and just walk those dogs, that alone helps. So and it's a great way just to get yourself out of your own headspace and think about something else. Think about those animals and the amount of help that they need. And it's great to volunteer. It's just good fun to get out there and help.
0: Oh, yeah, of course it is. And you're also studying vet nursing on the side. How's that going, the transition from being in the Air Force to being a vet nurse?
1: Well, certainly a different thing. But, look, it's great. I've got a fantastic vet. We've got great vet nurses around me. So they're all very patient and it's great studying, and you know, everything's at my own pace. And that's the other good thing about being a volunteer. There's no pressure about, you know, how long I have to be there, when I have to be there. You know, it's all under my own thing, own timing. So, but the vet nursing side of the house, yeah, it's great. It's, a good transition.
0: David, thank you so much for sharing that story. It's beautiful and keep up, like, good on you for doing it. We need more of you. Really appreciate it. Thank you, mate. We'll talk soon.
1: Yes. See ya.
0: Bye. There's David Nilsson there, who's volunteering for a number of organisations because it's Volunteer Week. Where have you been volunteering? How would you make or convince others, encourage others to volunteer? I might talk about that tomorrow, actually. Judith has said, hi, Adam. Hi, Judith. Albo in Alice Springs. Is he coming to Darwin as well? Well, we don't know. Maybe, maybe not. Shh, it's the Prime Minister. No, we did ask the newsroom, because I hadn't heard anything. They don't know either. So maybe yes, maybe no. Who knows? Who knows? No one knows. Hey, while we're there, we might as well give you this information. If you are racing to Casuarina now to, you know, try and pick up those last-minute stuff that you forgot for that project you've got to do tomorrow, you can't. Casuarina shop closed from 6 tonight for a counter-terrorism training exercise. I'll just say that again, training exercise. It is to test emergency response coordination and procedures to respond effectively during a critical incident. Our very wonderful ABC Brekkies, Jessong, spoke to Meacham King, the Senior Sergeant of Dogs and Territory Mounted Unit at the NT Police earlier today.
2: It was probably one of the biggest exercises we've probably done in 10 years. So it's all came about. The federal government has a capability gap meetings across Australia, and one of the points they raised nationally was under the Bondi shopping centre knife attack, where the states had been exercising or prepared for a major incident. So all the states got together, and Home Affairs donated some money to each state to run an exercise, and basically we've been working this in the last 3 months with Casuarina Square and other stakeholders and Charles Darwin Uni, because they're part of it as well, to run this exercise. So it'll be at the Denala building in the city at Kavanagh Street and also the Casuarina Shopping Centre, both from about that 6 to 9 p.m. tonight.
3: All right, so it is also happening at CDU tonight as well.
2: Yeah, 100%. So last year we ran an exercise at the Convention Centre, and that was to test, obviously, police response. St John's came along to see how their response would work. Mm-hmm. And this year we're upping a level so police have to respond to two incidents at once. So we're testing our command and control and that side of things. And then with St John's, they're actually going to come and play. We've got NCC TRC coming in to moulage some patients up. So St John's will actually come do some treatment, some triage and some emotional transport to RDH.
0: So there you go. Senior Sergeant for Dogs and Territory Mounted Unit at NT Police, Mitchum King, speaking with Jess earlier on this morning. Casuarina Shopping Centre is closed from 6 tonight for a counter-terrorism training exercise. Do not go to Casuarina, I've warned you. It is 726, in fact. Michelle says, hi, Michelle. Hi, Adam. Special

0: nod to all the fabulous volunteers on school councils across the Northern Territory. Absolutely. A huge nod to all the fabulous volunteers on school councils across the Northern Territory, Michelle. Let's do a bigger focus on the volunteers tomorrow, why don't we?
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0: And this is Desiree, because life, because, you know, this is what it's about. We'll have a look what's on the 7 o'clock news for you in just a moment.

0: 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Life. That's Desiree on 105.7 ABC Radio Darwin with these epic lyrics. I'm afraid of the dark, and I'm especially afraid of ghosts. I don't like them at all. I'd rather have some toast, which is brilliant. That's brilliant. It's brilliant lyrics, isn't it? It's just a couple of minutes to the news.
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0: Okay, so just a couple of minutes away from the news. Paul Murphy is presenting your channel, your 7 o'clock news tonight on ABC TV. Whoops. Hi, Paul.
3: Hello, Adam. How are you going?
0: Now, you just got, I was referring to this yesterday. We bumped into each other at the airport when the Suns were coming in. You were talking about the troubles that you've had finding a place to stay or live or rent in Darwin. Tell me what happened.
3: Yeah, look, well, of course, dry season, every man and his dog's coming to town because it is the best time of year to be here. And I hadn't sort of factored that in when I, you know, when I made the move. I thought, oh, yeah, I'll be able to find a rental property. But it is really hard at the moment. I was going to inspections of units and there was like 30 and 40 people turning up. And it was really tough. And I started to think, man, I'm going to be living on the streets. But fortunately, a friend of a friend came to the party. They had a little self-contained granny flat, and I've just moved into there. So that's been a big help. I don't know where I'd be otherwise because it is really tough.
0: 0.2% vacancy rate for rental accommodation at the moment. And then when you're going to those places, like I think you said to me, you said to the real estate agent, is there a protest going on or something? Why are there so many people here?
3: Exactly. I went to have a look at a place and in Salonika Street and I pulled up and there was people everywhere. And I was like, man, what's going on? You know, and I was being a newsman. I thought, hello, I've stumbled across a big story here. And I said to someone, hey, what are you doing here? And they said, oh, we're here to look at this unit. And yeah, there was people lined out the door.
0: And what were the real estate agents saying to you? You know, you're a well-known professional. I don't know, it's confusing. Yeah,
3: it is tough. Yeah. And look, they've got to play a straight bat, I guess, because everyone's looking for a place and they come from all walks of life. There was professionals and international students and sort of the whole gamut of people coming to Darwin, which we love, you know, Darwin, that transient population that comes here and everybody was there. And it was tough because everybody wants to get the place, but, you know, you don't want to sort of

0: seeing someone else miss out, I guess.
1: Yeah, yeah, I guess so. But you've also got, you know, the sky-high rents as well. Well, anyway, I'm glad you found a place. Today, of course, the main focus will be on the outbreak, this diphtheria outbreak that's now crossed the borders.
0: Yeah, absolutely. Federal government package on the way to help. So that'll be good news. We'll have all that from 7 p.m. tonight.
1: Good on you. Thank you, Paul. We'll talk later. See ya.
0: See you later.
1: There's Paul Murphy. We'll be with you from 7 tonight on ABC TV. Thank you for your time, your humour and your confidence today. We'll be back with you tomorrow from 4. I reckon we might have a look at volunteering, maybe some e-bikes as well. Who knows what we will do. Huge thanks to Harriet. Huge thanks to Sajan. Have a safe night. Talk to you tomorrow.
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2: Everything Darwin.
3: $24 million coming from the feds. Is the city of Darwin contributing anything?
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6: Good evening, Rio Davis with ABC News. The Northern Territory's Chief Health Officer says lockdowns are not being considered to manage the outbreak of diphtheria. More than 220 cases of the bacterial disease have been recorded across the country so far this year, with the vast majority in the Northern Territory and Western Australia. Chief Health Officer Paul Burgess says overcrowded housing is a major contributor to the outbreak and lockdowns are not necessary.
7: This is very different to COVID. Those measures were appropriate with a virus disease that we did not know about. This is a disease we do know about, albeit one that was very common last century, and this is very readily treated with antibiotics and also vaccine as a preventive measure.
6: The NT Centre of Disease Control is calling on families with young children visiting Central Australian waterways to be careful of mosquito-borne diseases following the deaths of two locals from Murray Valley encephalitis. NT Health yesterday told the community of the deaths of two Alice Springs residents in their 60s who died in April and May. CDC Director Dr. Vicky Krause says babies are at a greater risk and precautions needed to be taken to keep them safe.
8: About Murray Valley encephalitis being something that is a disease that newcomers get, so people who might be visiting an area that has MVE, because it is felt that many people get bitten and even get the virus, but they don't manifest the disease.
6: The Prime Minister has met with the family of Kumanjai Little Baby in the Northern Territory. The body of the 5-year-old Walpuri girl was found on the outskirts of Alice Springs late last month. A 47-year-old man is charged with her murder. Anthony Albanese says he's told the girl's mother, grandfather and grandmother, Australia stands with them.
9: This is a young person lost far too early under circumstances that are unbearable. They are trying to bear their way through this with dignity, with respect, and it will remain something that is with them forever.
6: Six more Australian women with links to Islamic State look likely to leave a Syrian camp.

0: Sibling, and that is the individual who is subject to a temporary exclusion order from the Australian government banning their travel. But the children involved in that family will, we understand, be moving with the broader group. There is this uncertainty about the exact timing of it. That is still to be arranged there. And while camp officials are telling the ABC explicitly that they are not aware of any moves at this point, clearly this is spreading through the local community. Other camp officials and members of the Syrian government bureaucracy are saying that this is imminent.
1: Health officials in eastern Congo say the current outbreak of Ebola will get worse before it gets better. More than 130 people are suspected to have died from the disease. The outbreak has alarmed experts because it was able to spread for weeks undetected across a densely populated area ravaged by widespread armed violence. Lecturer in the city of Bunia, Arali Bugamba, says he fears the consequences should Ebola spread into camps for people.

0: of ice that can tumble in that sort of area.
1: And in the weather for tomorrow, there's a slight to medium chance of showers over the far northeast Arnhem District, increasing to a high chance near the coast. A slight chance of afternoon and evening showers in the far western Lasseter District, partly cloudy elsewhere. Darwin's sunny tomorrow, a top of 32 degrees. Katherine, sunny, 29. Alice Springs is partly cloudy, reaching a top of 19 degrees. ABC News.
2: Good evening and welcome to PM. I'm Samantha Donovan, coming to you from the lands of the Wurundjeri people of the Kulin Nation in Melbourne. Tonight, government's mobilising to stop the spread of diphtheria.

0: in the NT and three states. Also, business groups ramping up their attacks on the federal government's tax reforms, and a Melbourne teenager becomes the youngest Australian to climb Mount Everest.
1: There's a lot of risk, it's very real, but she was very determined and very motivated to do this. So, you know, we're extremely proud of what she's done.
0: First this evening, the federal government is preparing a support package to help states and territories manage Australia's biggest outbreak of diphtheria in decades. Diphtheria is a highly contagious bacterial infection that's treated with antibiotics, but it can be deadly. There are two types of infection. One affects the nose, throat and airways, and the other, the skin. The disease was thought to have been largely eradicated from this country, but more than 220 cases have now been confirmed, mainly in the Northern Territory and Western Australia, but also in South Australia and Queensland. Infectious disease experts are declaring the outbreak a failure of public health policy. Here's Bridget Fitzgerald.
2: Diphtheria is a serious bacterial infection. It's highly contagious and can be fatal. And despite the fact there is a vaccine to protect against it, case numbers are at their highest level in decades. Health Minister Mark Butler says there have been more than 220 recorded this year.
3: To put that in context, we've been recording case numbers nationally for about 35 years, and this, by a very big distance, is the biggest outbreak of diphtheria we've ever seen.
2: The majority of the cases are in the Northern Territory and Northern WA. There are about five or six cases each in South Australia and in Queensland. Mark Butler says the Commonwealth is working with states and territories on a coordinated response.
3: We're working very hard with the NT government in particular, where the outbreak is centred, on how we can continue to support them. I expect to finalise a package of support over the course of today that will largely focus on vaccination. We know if adults, and this is largely an outbreak centred on adults, have their booster rates, they have very high protection, very highly effective protection against this outbreak. So more vaccines, a surge workforce is part of the package that we'll be finalising over the course of today, working closely with the NT government and with the Aboriginal controlled sector, because this is overwhelmingly an outbreak being experienced by Indigenous Australians in the NT.
2: Diphtheria can cause respiratory illness or an infection of the skin, which can present as ulcers. It can be fatal, and there's been one suspected death associated with this outbreak so far. But given Australia's well-established diphtheria immunisation program, public health experts say an outbreak of this scale is cause for alarm and hints to a broader failure of our health system.
4: So the simple answer to that is yes.
2: Dr. Matt Mason is a senior lecturer in nursing at the University of the Sunshine Coast. He's an expert in the management of infectious diseases.
4: We have to be careful that we're not pointing fingers at the wrong parts of the public health system. So I think this is a public health failure at a very broad Commonwealth and state level, where we haven't actually targeted the right support to communities, the right support to vaccination programs broadly across the country.
2: Dr. Mason says there are a number of factors that have led to this point, including failing to keep across waning vaccine rates, vaccine hesitancy, and poor resourcing. He says the outbreak raises questions about why communities have been let down, but also shows how to stop it happening again.
4: That P word, prevention, is exactly where we failed here. It's not unforeseeable that when you have a reduction in vaccine uptake and the waning immunity that you're going to have outbreaks. You know, look at measles across the globe. These are similar sort of things that we're dealing with. So what we've got now is we are spending money on a response that we wouldn't needed to have done if we had done prevention well. Outbreaks of infectious diseases and other illnesses in remote Aboriginal communities are not unheard of. We've been dealing with a syphilis outbreak of a national concern for a number of years now. Again, it's about providing community-led, culturally safe programs that are about prevention. So we need to fund those activities.
2: South Australia's Health Minister Blair Boyer says there are

0: number of challenges.
1: In some cases, it is because vaccination rates have dropped, and we know that we are dealing with a lot of misinformation and disinformation that is out there around vaccinations and, you know, their level of success and whether or not they are safe to use. And that has a real world effect out there for people.
0: If you suspect you may have diphtheria or have come into contact with a confirmed case, contact your local doctor or health provider. Adults in high-risk populations such as Aboriginal and Torres Strait Islander Australians and some health workers should get a booster vaccine every 5 years.
2: Bridget Fitzgerald with that report. More than a week since delivering its budget, the federal government continues to deflect criticism of its proposed tax changes. 40 young business leaders under the age of 40 have signed a letter to the Prime Minister urging him to carve out small businesses from the plan to cut the capital gains tax discount. The Shadow Treasurer, Tim Wilson, has described the budget as, quote, an earthquake that will require a substantial clean-up job. And on top of all that, the government has also had to fend off criticism of its tax policies from an unlikely source, as Rachel Mealy reports.
3: Jason Andrew knows a thing or two about entrepreneurs. He's an entrepreneur himself, a chartered accountant and the managing director of the Arbor Group.
4: I'm a business owner, I have clients who are entrepreneurs and also advise on tax and accounting. So I guess I probably know a little bit more than the average, I guess, voter when it comes to tax policy and the impact on Australian business owners.
3: Jason Andrew says he watched last week's budget with interest.
4: I actually support the changes around negative gearing and the CGT changes regarding residential property. But what I was absolutely blindsided by was the same broad brush treatment across other assets.

0: Australia.
1: He's one of the 40 Australian business leaders aged under 40 who've written to the Prime Minister to talk him out of removing the capital gains tax discount from those productive asset investments.
0: It just feels inequitable, and it doesn't provide the right incentives nor promote the right behaviour that we really need in this country, which is to put more capital into productive assets.
1: Now the government says it's considering a carve-out for the owners of startups. Andrew Charlton is the Assistant Technology Minister.
2: Well, this is what the Treasurer has said, that he recognised that not after the budget, he recognised it before the budget. In black and white in the budget, he put an example there showing that startups are different, and he's in the process of consulting on those changes.
1: The opposition is moving to harness the anger of the small business community over the government's planned changes. In an address to the National Press Club, Shadow Treasurer Tim Wilson summed it up like this.
3: Last Tuesday night, Australia was hit with an economic earthquake, and its epicentre was Canberra.
1: He says a coalition government would legislate a new Small Business Act that creates a pathway for small business to provide feedback on every new law.
3: Our message to those targeted by this budget is simple. The self-starters are what built this country, and we are going to back you in to be its future. You work, you risk, you should get ahead.
1: For the government, criticism of its budget and its tax policies is expected from the Shadow Treasurer. But today, criticism also came from an unlikely source, the New South Wales Labor Premier Chris Minns, who said the federal government was failing to address bracket creep, which occurs when inflation pushes wage earners into a higher tax bracket.
4: Well, look, I mean, whether it's in this budget or it's in the future, we do need to make sure that we're doing everything we can to hand more money back to working Australians. And by working Australians specifically, I mean those that earn an income and derive most of their income from their salary. And the top marginal rate of 47%, as I said in Parliament last week, you're working Monday, Tuesday and half of Wednesday for yourself, and then Wednesday, Thursday and Friday for the government. It's a tough burden for a lot of families to hit.
1: The Treasurer, Jim Chalmers, hit back at the blow from his own side.
5: Well, first of all, that's not how marginal tax rates work. Second of all, this is a government which is cutting taxes. For every Australian

0: Treasurer Jim Chalmers, that report from Rachel Mealy. In Beijing, the Russian President Vladimir Putin has told his Chinese counterpart that the partnership of their two countries is, quote, a model for interstate relations in the modern world, and that they would continue to develop what he called their comprehensive relationship. Mr. Putin's two-day visit to China follows that of Donald Trump last week, and it's expected he and President Xi Jinping will discuss energy deals, the war in Ukraine, and the standoff between Iran and the United States. The ABC's China correspondent, Alison Horne, is in Beijing. Ali, the Chinese government put on a big display to welcome Donald Trump last week. What sort of response is Mr. Putin getting on his 25th visit to China?
1: Sam, an equally spectacular display. The red carpet rolled out quite literally as it was for Donald Trump here. A military honour guard, a band, screaming children, shouting and jumping around, saying, welcome, welcome. So the same sort of pomp and ceremony and pageantry that was rolled out for Donald Trump is being lavished on President Putin here today. The pair have just wrapped up their main bilateral talks for today. They've signed 20 deals in the areas of trade, media, film, scientific research. But I think it's the commentary around this trip that is more interesting than the deals themselves that were signed. President Xi Jinping and President Putin have just wrapped up holding a joint statement in front of the media. Now, that in itself is quite significant. It very rarely happens here in China. President Xi Jinping said that they'd be issuing a joint statement advocating for world multipolarity and a new type of international relations, one that opposed unilateral bullying. I think that's pretty symbolic about what's underpinning this entire trip. From China's perspective, it wants to be seen as a world leader, a stable, non-chaotic leader that can almost put itself at the top of a new global diplomatic world order. This is a pretty pointed barb at the United States here. And Xi Jinping also spoke really glowingly about the relations between China and

0: with China saying that the relations are now at an unprecedented level, that they had reached agreements around energy. This is important for Russia because since the war in Ukraine, Russia has been largely ostracized, not only from trade deals because of sanctions, but also on the diplomatic stage. So it says that Russia is ready to continue supplying China with energy and that there's big potential for another energy project. This gives you a bit of an understanding, Sam, of exactly where this relationship stands coming off the back of that Donald Trump visit.
1: Yes, certainly a bit of a swipe at the American president by the sound of things in that statement and media conference. Ali, just briefly, from that press briefing, was there any mention made of discussions on the war in Ukraine or what's happening in the Strait of Hormuz in Iran?
0: Yeah, interestingly, no, nothing about Ukraine here. President Xi was reportedly telling President Putin that he wants an end to the war in the Middle East. But the fact that Ukraine hasn't been mentioned, it really kind of puts a barb in China's credibility that it can't mention or hasn't mentioned this major conflict if it is trying to put itself forward as a new diplomatic global player, Sam.
1: What do you think China and Russia are aiming for in terms of this sort of new world order?
0: Yeah, I think it's one that doesn't have the United States making the decisions for the entire world. This has long been an ambition of both China and Russia in their approach to each other, which is why I think we're seeing that strong partnership language between them today. They both want to see a world that is not necessarily controlled by China, but is not controlled by the United States. And those references today of unilateral bullying, of hegemony, and unilateralism causing serious harm to the world, I think it really sets the stage for what China and Russia are hoping to achieve here, putting China at the apex, at the epicenter of all other diplomatic players in the world that currently can't really talk with America.
1: Alison, thank you. Alison Horn is the ABC's China correspondent speaking to me from Beijing, and we'll wait to see what comes out of the second day of

0: Socceroos in the United States ahead of the World Cup. Alex Robertson has his eyes fixed on one prize, selection in the final squad.
1: For me in the world, something you dream of as a little boy. You know, playing for Australia has been the proudest moment of my career. So if I was able to do that at a World Cup, it would be immense. And, you know, that's what I'm pushing towards every day.
0: But half a world away, Football Australia, the governing body of the sport in Australia, has revealed it's bracing for another massive financial loss. Martin Kugler took over as CEO this year and yesterday announced 20% of the workforce will be cut. Tracy Holmes is the host of the Sports Ambassador podcast and was at the briefing.
2: Last year, we know there was $8.5 million in the red. He said this year's deficit is higher than that. So we're looking at a significant amount of money that Football Australia needs to try and find. And as part of that search, they decided to cut one in five people that work there.
0: The true picture of its financial situation will be made clear at Football Australia's annual general meeting next week.
2: He said they looked externally to make as many cuts as they could there before turning internally, and they're trying to do it in a way that will, you know, not impact the national teams, because we know the Socceroos are about to start playing the FIFA World Cup in the USA. So there is a lot at stake, and it's a real rebalancing act for the sport in Australia.
0: Tracy Holmes said she asked Martin Kugler if he was aware of the depth of the organisation's financial issues when he took on the top job, a question he declined to answer.
2: I don't know if there's been, you know, conflict or just abrasive relationships perhaps between some of the executive staff and the board members, and a bit of a different view as to how they should be looking at the path forward and where they should be investing and how they should be investing. But, you know, the board definitely has to take some responsibility here.
3: And here's Sam Kerr. She's going to need some support. Kerr running it bright. Kerr with a shot. Oh, I say, that's incredible!
0: In 2023, the Matildas captured the hearts of the nation on home soil with the Women's World Cup hosted by Australia and New Zealand.
4: I think what they've failed to do is capitalise on the success of the 23 World Cup.
0: That's Kerry Harris. She's the chair of Women On Side, which advocates for gender equality in football, describing the tournament as a landmark moment, which the CEO has acknowledged Football Australia didn't adequately maximise.
4: I think this is wider than the CEO. I think that this is a back office problem. If we look to, you know, what happened in 2023 with the Matildas and their success at the World Cup and the success of the World Cup itself, the Matildas are doing exactly what was promised. 70% of the country watched the 23 tournament. The Matildas semi-final was the most watched broadcast in decades. The brand is firing. What hasn't worked is Football Australia's ability to convert that audience into recurring diversified revenue. That's a commercial strategy question and ultimately

0: Bianca Adler is the youngest Australian to summit Everest. She's been documenting her journey on social media.
1: And we're just at the Bergschrund. This is a bit of a steep part to climb up. And then we'll be on the Leslie face. And then we'll get to Camp 3.
0: She made the trip to Nepal with her parents Paul and Fiona, who have previously reached the top. Paul Adler is at Camp 2, more than 6 kilometres above sea level, but still more than 2 kilometres below the summit, waiting for his daughter to return.
2: I would have loved to be able to climb with her, but she's too strong and too fast for me. I would have just slowed her down. So
0: it's her second attempt to reach the summit. Dangerous weather forced her to turn back just 400 metres from the top last year, and there's no concern from her family she's peaked too early. Bianca Adler will return to Melbourne for a more conventional teenage challenge.
2: Well, she's in the middle of year 12. She's been studying while she's been here, studying hard a lot beforehand. She's had great support from the school.
0: Greg Mortimer is one of the first Australian climbers ever to scale Everest, reaching the summit in 1984 at the ripe old age of 32. He says it's an even greater achievement at such a young age.
3: The common wisdom is that people reach their prime for high altitude climbing in their 30s, you know, maybe into their early 40s. So it just shows a mental fortitude above her years, if you like, as well as, you know, physical stamina, of course.
0: And while it's a cliche in mountaineering, the summit is only halfway there.
3: People can come unstuck coming down off high mountains, particularly Everest. The trick is that you have got to have kept something in the battery for getting back down again.
0: More than 140 Australians have reached the summit of Mount Everest since Greg Mortimer's ascent. Andrew Judge is the CEO of the Australian Himalayan Foundation, founded nearly 25 years ago by some of those early climbers who wanted to give back to the region.
4: We've got a totally different landscape and topography, but there's something about the fascination with the mountains that draws people over. And as many of them say, it's the welcome and the warmth of the hospitality and the culture that draws them back again. We've been working in areas around, particularly around education and maternal child health and health in remote areas, and that's expanded into telehealth. It's really a focus on giving the next generation a fair chance.
0: I think maybe from the outside of the mountaineering community, it might seem like a very transactional experience. You know, you pay your money, you go over there, you climb the mountain, you get your photo, you come back. What makes it so important to be, you know, giving back to these communities?
4: I think it's a life-changing event for people summiting Everest or even getting to base camp. It shows the interconnection. You know, we're in one planet. People are being hosted or supported by particularly the Sherpa communities around Everest. And it's really a recognition of that. And there's a lot of warmth and benefit from both sides to be able to assist in this way.
0: Climbing season on Mount Everest is expected to last until the end of the month.
5: Angus Randall, thanks for joining me for PM. I'm Samantha Donovan. We'll be back at the same time tomorrow. Good night.

0: Good evening. Rio Davis with ABC News. Health authorities are raising concerns over a growing diphtheria outbreak across the country, with case numbers at their highest level in decades. More than 130 cases have been recorded in the Northern Territory, with dozens more in Western Australia, Queensland and South Australia. One person has died from the disease. South Australia's Chief Medical Officer, Dr. Nicola Spurrier, says an outbreak of this scale hasn't been seen in more than 30 years.
1: This is a disease that we haven't seen for decades, basically, because we've got a very good vaccine, and generally people have been very well vaccinated in Australia. So the occurrence of these old diseases really does concern us.
0: The peak body for Aboriginal housing in the Northern Territory has called for greater funding certainty for homelands and town camps to help with planning and living standards. Recent NT budget papers show the Territory plans to spend $101 million on Aboriginal town camps and homelands over the next financial year. But Aboriginal Housing NT CEO Leanne Caton says they want to lock in longer-term funding to be able to plan ahead.
2: Homelands have only been offered 12 months funding. 30 June this year, they'll get 12 months, and then who knows what's going to happen after that. Now, we're talking 10,000 people.

0: Where are they going to go if they don't get funded after this 12-month mark?
1: A Larrakia leader says responses to crime in Palmerston need to take a longer-term approach, with the current police operation in the city only slated to run for 2 months. NT Police's latest crime data shows a rise in the number of assaults and total property offences in Darwin's satellite city, prompting the police to announce Operation Ventura. Larrakia Nation Chief Executive Michael Rottemer says the government also needs to target the root causes of crime.
2: There needs to be a significant increase in investment in housing, youth support, health, alcohol rehabilitation, and obviously culturally led early intervention. What we don't want is vulnerable people simply move from one location to another without support.
1: Six more Australian women with links to Islamic State look likely to leave a Syrian camp with their children and grandchildren to return to Australia within days. Matthew Doran reports.
3: We know that there is one woman in this cohort who will not be travelling, and that is the individual who is subject to a temporary exclusion order from the Australian government banning their travel. But the children involved in that family will, we understand, be moving with the broader group. There is this uncertainty about the exact timing of it. That is still to be arranged there. And while camp officials are telling the ABC explicitly that they are not aware of any moves at this point, clearly this is spreading through the local community. Other camp officials and members of the Syrian government bureaucracy are saying that this is imminent.
1: Russian President Vladimir Putin has failed to land a deal to build a pipeline bringing Siberian gas to China following a high-profile visit to Beijing. Jono Wakely reports.
4: Mr. Putin's press secretary has told reporters that Russia and China have already come to a general understanding over the Power of Siberia 2 pipeline,

0: But some details still need to be ironed out. If completed, the project would transport up to 50 billion cubic meters of gas annually to China. The Kremlin signaled ahead of the Beijing meeting that it was seeking further agreements on energy, but China has said very little about the project publicly, and key issues such as gas pricing remain unresolved. Mr. Putin says his country is ready to continue supplying China with energy, describing his talks with Chinese President Xi Jinping as friendly and constructive.
1: And in sport, Arsenal has won its first English Premier League soccer title since 2004 after title challengers Manchester City dropped points. City needed a win against Bournemouth to send the title race to the final weekend, but drew 1-1, leaving Arsenal 4 points clear with one match to play. The BBC's football reporter Alex Howe says Arsenal's coach Mikel Arteta has imposed his own style on the side to make them winners.
2: They've got one of the best central defensive partnerships in the world with Gabriel Magalhaes and William Saliba at the centre of their defence. And with their threat from set pieces, their threat from corners, he's managed to find a style as he grows into being a manager that works for Arsenal.
1: In the weather for tomorrow, there's a slight to medium chance of showers over the far northeast Arnhem District, increasing to a high chance near the coast, partly cloudy elsewhere. ABC News.
3: On Australia Wide today, Prime Minister Anthony Albanese flies to Alice Springs to speak to the grieving family of Kumanjai little baby.
4: And it was mainly an opportunity just to say to the family, though, that the nation stands with them. They are not alone. Kumanjai little baby is known throughout our nation and indeed throughout the world.
3: We also hear firsthand from former Northern Territory child protection workers on the show.
5: It's very difficult as an Aboriginal worker in these systems. We are usually few and far between and often not always brought to the table when it comes with decision making or supporting best decision making.
3: And we stay in Alice Springs because bush kids from Central Australia have come together to learn how to handle their potty calves back on the station.
6: I might learn how to groom them properly and clip them properly and blow dry them properly.
3: I'm Sinead Mangan and this is Australia Wide, coming to you from Whadjuk Country, Perth. It's been 3 weeks since the body of a five-year-old girl was found south of Alice Springs in the Northern Territory. The Prime Minister was in Alice Springs today, meeting with the family of Kumanjai little baby, as she's now been called at the request of the family. The abduction and alleged murder of Kumanjai little baby saw an outpouring of national grief. Community unrest and political uproar and vigils were held all across the country. But it's the child protection system that has found itself under intense scrutiny. Three workers were immediately stood down and the Territory Government has moved to rush new laws through Parliament. Former child protection workers from the Northern Territory are now speaking out about why the system is broken and how these proposed changes may do more harm than good. Alex Barwick has this story.
5: My journey started off as a kinship carer, so an emergency kinship.
7: In her early 20s, Peta Lee Cole Manolis began looking after the children of extended family members. It was hard, but her experience led her to become a child protection worker.
5: I felt very much unsupported, and I figured the only way to help the system was to join the systems.
7: The Warramungu, Lurucha and Yarrawu woman has now worked in child protection in both Western Australia and the Northern Territory for more than a decade. She's worked in a range of roles, from investigations, supporting children in care, and as a senior team leader, supporting caseworkers and providing cultural safety. While no longer with the department, she still works in the sector and continues to be a kinship carer.
5: With family, so I wanted to support and help keep more kids out of care.
7: But Peta Lee believes the Territory Government's new child protection laws, tabled last week in response to the alleged murder of five-year-old Kumanjai little baby, will only create more harm for Aboriginal kids in a system she says is broken.
5: I am aware that they were, you know, they'd sounded these laws out a bit before the recent tragedy at Alzheimer's with Kumanjai little baby. So I know that that's been something they've been pushing, and so I really feel like they've politicised that moment.
7: The sweeping changes would

0: water down the Aboriginal child placement principle and make it easier for Aboriginal children to be placed permanently with non-Indigenous carers or in group homes. Peter Lee says the amendments will only perpetuate stereotypes against Aboriginal people.
1: Well, it almost suggests that Aboriginal people can't be safe carers. It is a principle that's universally recognised across Australia and through the United Nations, and the NT once again wants to separate themselves from everyone else and do something that's just more harmful and shows they have not learned anything from every inquiry ever done about Aboriginal people.
0: Peak Indigenous groups across the Northern Territory say they're alarmed by the proposed laws, which they had no input into, despite Aboriginal children making up roughly 90% of children taken into care. There's a collective concern that the changes may see a reduction in kinship placement. Territory Minister for Child Protection Robin Carl rejects this.
2: My response is the only thing that matters is the safety of the child. And if it's not possible to find somebody that can be placed, the child can be placed with, that is either their family or part of their kinship group safely, and I absolutely emphasise that, safely, securely and with stability, then you need to actually focus on what's best for the child, and that is all of those things. And sometimes it won't be kin or family, but that doesn't mean that they don't stay connected.
0: Another former senior child protection worker in Alice Springs, who's requested to remain anonymous, says the decision to stand down three child protection workers immediately after Kumanjay Little Baby's body was found was a knee-jerk reaction.
3: The three that were supposedly stood down from their positions are all excellent and very dedicated workers. I would say highly skilled and highly committed. You don't kind of get into child protection because it's an easy job or because for any reason like money or accolades or things like that certainly doesn't exist. It's really about the safety of children.
0: Sarah, not her real name, has asked to remain anonymous because she's concerned about the professional and personal repercussions that can come from speaking out in a small town. She says the pressure on child protection workers is enormous.
3: Typically, I guess in investigations, the investigation team hold a lot of cases, the most. So, I mean, they could be 60 cases at a time that someone was trying to look into and prioritise and respond to.
0: She shares Peter Lee's concerns about proposed changes to the Territory's child protection laws.
3: I think that there are a lot of complexities to the situation, and when you know there are rash decisions made without consultation, we often then find that then there's problems later down the track because it hasn't had, you know, all of the right minds looking at what could go wrong or what the repercussions might be.
0: For Peter Lee, a lack of Aboriginal consultation is a long-standing problem.
1: It's very difficult as an Aboriginal worker in these systems. We are usually few and far between, and often not always brought to the table when it comes with decision-making or supporting best decision-making. We work very closely, do a lot of cultural brokerage. The intelligence that local people bring with opportunities and potential carers and supporting families through a really hard process.
0: Minister Carl also announced a review into the events around the alleged murder of the five-year-old, in addition to the legislative changes. She's publicly said that there's a reluctance to remove children from dangerous situations over a fear of another stolen generation.
4: I have made it clear on multiple occasions that I will not be a minister who abandons yet another generation of Territory kids.
0: Peter Lee says there isn't a fear of creating another stolen generation.
1: And to turn around something so important and something that still impacts the Aboriginal community, it's disrespectful and it's untrue. And I don't think people in senior roles in the government should be saying stuff that's untrue.
0: She says change in child protection is needed, but it's about supporting families better.
1: They have a really great framework and signs of safety that is very adaptable to the Aboriginal way. It's really inclusive of family mapping and strengths within families. And I don't feel like the department was utilising the new framework very well, and it was poor practice.
0: Both Peter Lee and Sarah say there needs to be a wider look at issues beyond child protection. Here's Sarah again.
3: Child protection is only one part of a far larger network of departments and organisations that all intersect with the complex

0: realities facing Aboriginal people in Central Australia. Housing, corrections, domestic and family violence, education, employment, health and community services all bleed into the complexity of these situations and the lives of the families and the children we work with. Standing down three workers changes nothing if the underlying systems remain the same, and everyone points fingers at individuals who have no power to change the systems they work in.
1: Stakeholders were given 1 week to make a submission regarding the new laws. That ends this Friday. And the government has announced its review will be headed up by retired New South Wales Police Commissioner Karen Webb and longtime NT public servant Greg Shanahan.
2: Well, I would suggest whoever does end up investigating or researching more what the issues are, is they really need to touch base with the Aboriginal staff who've worked there and really talk to the families who've been impacted and young people in care, and really look at the statistics.
1: In a response from Robin Carl's office, the Child Protection Minister said that the proposed amendments would absolutely not remove the Aboriginal Child Placement Principle. Instead, it would be part of a universal principle, ensuring decisions are made in the best interests of every child, regardless of background.
3: Alex Barwick reporting. In a statement to the ABC, Karen Broadfoot, the Deputy Chief Executive at the Department of Children and Families, said an internal practice review and an independent review had started. Back in Alice Springs today, the Prime Minister, Anthony Albanese, was asked for his opinion about the Northern Territory government's response to the tragic death of the five-year-old girl. This is what he had to say.
4: Look, we'll work with them. We want to see, though, outcomes which are appropriate. We do think that everything possible should be done, of course, to keep children safe. That's the number one priority because tragedies such as Kumanjai, little baby, should never occur.
3: Prime Minister Anthony Albanese, and you can hear that drone going overhead as he's speaking. The PM was also asked about practical things that could be done about housing in the Territory.
4: All governments need to do much better. My government has acknowledged that that's the case. When it comes to housing, we are building more remote housing. When it comes to the issues that were raised with me about Yuendumu and about other communities, and as well the town camps, clearly the Northern Territory Government have had responsibility since 2012 for the town camps. Clearly there's a need to do better, to make sure that the living conditions are improved.
3: The Prime Minister, Anthony Albanese, speaking from Alice Springs.
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3: Just like human fingerprints, whales can be uniquely identified by the two flat lobes that make up their tail. They're known as flukes, which is a fitting word to use because researchers have discovered something about humpback whales using a citizen science database, which they weren't expecting to find, as Nikki Sobello reports.
6: From Queensland to South America, researchers have documented two whales that have made a record-breaking 15,000-kilometre journey.
7: It wasn't something that we set out to find. It was sort of a happy accident, really.
6: Griffith University PhD candidate Stephanie Stack has been painstakingly sifting through 20,000 photographs looking for images of humpback whale tails. The photos have been uploaded onto a citizen science platform, Happy Whale, where researchers can look at pigment patterns, shape, scarring or unique marks to identify individual whales.
7: These whales are migratory animals. It's completely normal for them to travel long distances, but the scale of these movements is what's astounding, really, to us as researchers, just how far these whales went, and no one was expecting it to happen.
6: What Ms. Stack found was more than just a fluke.
7: Anyone who takes a photograph of a whale tail anywhere in the world can upload their photograph to this global platform. And many researchers are also contributing their catalogs as well. And so they can all become compared to one another. The populations of whales that live in Eastern Australia and in Brazil have always been considered to be separate populations. And now with this new study, we have evidence of two, not one, but two individual whales that were photographed in both countries. You know, historically with whaling, these populations got down to such small numbers that it's a good thing for their gene flow. to have whales moving from one population to another. It's a positive thing to help the genetic diversity as they recover and grow. And it also is part of their cultural transmission.
6: One whale was photographed in Harvey Bay on the Fraser Coast in 2013 before turning up off the coast of Sao Paulo, Brazil in 2019, a straight line ocean distance of 14,200 kilometres. A second whale was first photographed in 2003 at the Abralos Bank, Brazil's main humpback whale nursery off the coast of Bahia, among a large boisterous group of nine adults. In September 2025, 22 years later, it was spotted alone in Harvey Bay, 15,100 kilometres away, and the longest distance ever documented between sightings of an individual whale.
7: And with this new, you know, methodology of global collaboration, we're uncovering so many new things about whales that we didn't know before.
6: Marine biologist at the Oceana Project, Dr. Wally Franklin, says the research shows the remarkable migratory capabilities of humpback whales.
8: They are an extraordinary migratory species. And whilst, you know, that in the main, they stick to their essential migratory pathways, in our case, between Eastern Australia and the Antarctic feeding ground, these rarities of sightings with other distant populations, and in the case of the current study with the east coast of Brazil, is quite an extraordinary finding.
6: Dr. Franklin says citizen science contributions are a bonanza for the humpback scientific community.
8: What the paper illustrates is the opportunity that we scientists are obtaining from getting access to photographic data being submitted to these citizen science platforms in particular.
6: And while the start and endpoints have been recorded, researcher Stephanie Stack says they don't know the route they took or what happened to the whales since.
7: It's a complete mystery to us, and I think that's wonderful in its own way, and then we still have quite a lot to uncover about humpback whales.
3: Such an incredible sound. Stephanie Stack ending that story there from Nikki Cerbello. Across Australia, the number of natural burial grounds has doubled since 2020. Natural burials are where bodies are buried in biodegradable containers or shrouds compared to traditional graveyards and placed under trees instead of headstones. On the New South Wales south coast, a standalone 100% natural burial ground has opened 10 years after it was first dreamed up, and it's giving locals a simpler and greener way of honouring their loved ones' last wishes. Toby Hemmings has the story.
9: Christina Giusti feels at peace when she visits her son Adam's grave on the New South Wales far south coast.
10: He loved, from a young boy, loved being out in the bush, in the country.
9: When Adam died in January, Christina remembers when she first came out to the natural burial ground at Wallawani Way in Badulla to select where he would be buried.
10: And I just laid there and I kept thinking, this is where you're going to be, and it's okay. You've got this magnificent outlook. There's cows that often graze in the pastures just there. And I just thought it was the perfect spot. It really suited him.
9: Wallawani Way is 18 hectares of disused cattle paddock that has been turned into an all-natural burial ground with a focus on conservation. It's one of only two standalone natural burial grounds in the country. There are no headstones marking sites, but instead, a native tree is chosen and planted on top of the grave. Founder Fiona McQuigg spent nearly 10 years getting the necessary public health and local council approvals.
11: The whole thing is a natural burial ground, so that means that when people are buried, they're buried in natural fibres, for example, a sheet from home, which could be a shroud, or a casket that's made from wicker or cardboard, and there's no embalming of the body. A natural burial is only one person per plot. And if people want to be together, we just have them side by side.
9: Not-for-profit the Natural Death Advocacy Network estimates that nationwide, the number of natural burial grounds has doubled since 2020 to over 30. Since officially opening in December, Wallawani Way has had six burials, with over 90 plots already sold. Fiona McQuigg says funerals can be done however loved ones want.
11: There's the option of people being able to put in a little bit of mulch, a little bit of topsoil, native flowers as they choose. So it's all about participation, and that makes people feel really good about that event, because they're part of that beautiful ritual.
9: She says the simple shallow graves appeal to people who want an environmentally conscious farewell.
11: They're wanting to do a really good lasting act as their last decision. They're not wanting to do another polluting act, and they're feeling really good about going somewhere beautiful that's going to actually improve the environment.
12: A lot of cemeteries now, a lot of places around Australia are looking at installing or putting in a natural burial area inside of our existing cemeteries.
9: Ben Kelly is the CEO of the Australian Cemeteries and Crematoria Association.
12: The advantage of a natural burial is you can use areas that are traditionally not sort of more suitable for standard cemeteries or for housing. You can sort of keep those forested areas.
9: He says while there's generally greater interest in greener methods of body disposal, natural burials remain a niche choice, in part due to death avoidance.
12: So we can sort of increase people's awareness of sort of their options and get them thinking about death and what they want to do, it will stay on that low side. We often hear people saying, oh, I wish I'd done this differently. I wish I'd gone and organised a natural burial for my father because he would have really liked that. But in the moment, you know, you're grieving, you only have a couple of days to sort something out, and you just go with what's available most times.
9: Back at Wallawani Way, Christina's glad that she was able to honour her son's end-of-life wishes.
10: He just loved the fact that we could plant a tree on his grave and his remains would go to feed this tree.
13: When the time came, would you like to be out here as well?
10: Absolutely. I'm going to get the spot right next to him if I can.
3: Christina Giosti ending that report from Toby Hemmings.
5: This is ABC Australia Wide.
3: Pastoral families from across Central Australia braved wet weather and muddy roads to travel to the Alice Springs showgrounds for a cattle handling workshop tailored to the kids. Charles Geary went to check it out and caught up with a couple of the participants.
14: Hello, I'm Henry Vickers and I am from Delmore Down Station. I am 10 years old.
15: Hello, I'm Lucy Winston and I'm from Yamba Station and I'm 10 years old.
16: Well, I've got alongside me a potty calf and we're like learning how to like use everything and how to do everything properly with potty calves.
14: We've been using how to use the brushes properly and the show cane, what they're used for, and like how you use them properly on a calf.
17: How have you found Lucy handling some of the cattle here today? The calves have been pretty well behaved, haven't they?
16: Yeah, they've been really good.
17: Do you have many calves back at home?
16: Yeah, we have like four potty calves. We don't look after any because they're pretty good, but for our heifer show, I have three.
17: When you go back home to Yamba Station, what are you going to do when you get back with the potty calves? What are some of the things you might try and take from today?
16: I might like learn how to like groom them properly and like clip them properly and blow dry them properly and all of the stuff that I learnt today with the show cane and the brushes and the blow dryer.
17: Henry, I know you've got a lot of your friends here as well today. Do you think a lot of your friends have enjoyed what you've done here today as well?
14: Yeah, because it looks like they've been having a lot of fun, like playing around with their calves and having a go to see if they can train them properly and get them ready for the Alice Springs show.
17: Does it make it a little bit easier to be able to learn and do it alongside your friends as well?
14: Yeah, because then you get to communicate and see who has had problems or what problems they've had for training their calves.
17: That was Henry Vickers and Lucy Munster there. Sarah Truen is an agriculture teacher from South Australia who helped lead the sessions on the weekend. I asked her about the skills she was passing on to the students.
18: Yeah, so there's we're looking at the preparation side, so it's the grooming side, the ways to make the animal look the best in the show ring. We have different breeds here, British breeds and some Bos Indicus breeds, so there's different ways that you present them with grooming techniques. We're also looking at the handling techniques, so it's about breaking them in or training them prior to the show, and the skills that we use for that so that the animal is calm and that they stand correctly, and then the techniques that we use at the show. So the etiquette in the show ring, the tools that we use such as the show cane, which is used to scratch and stand the animal up, the halters, how you fit them correctly, which halter for which which time, the way we tie them up safely, and just building all those skills for the kids so that when they're

0: the show. They can be safe, but also have a lot of fun. It's not a stressful experience for mum and dad or for the kids.
1: Got a kids here from a wide variety of age range. Some will be heading off to boarding school next year. Some are maybe only 5 or 6 years old. How have you found working with the kids, and how do you help pass this knowledge on to some, quite young children?
0: Yeah, so kids constantly amaze me. I just think they're so clever. They are amazing what they observe and what they learn. Of course, some of them are here a little bit for the social side, but the majority of these kids are very dedicated and very passionate about doing the best that they can. So they're amazing at asking us questions, and we do a real mixture of practical handling. Their favourite thing to do, no doubt, is lead their potties. So they just want to be out there, but the potties maybe don't want to be out there as much as the kids do. So we usually come together, we maybe demonstrate some skills or we chat about the skills, and then we give them the chance across the day and a half to get out here and trial all those skills, and us to work with them one-on-one and talk them through what they're doing really well and how they can improve.
2: That was agricultural teacher Sarah Turin ending that story from Charles Geary in Alice Springs. And that is Australia-wide for today. I'm Sinead Mangan. It's been really lovely to have your company. Cheerio.

0: Good evening. Rio Davis with ABC News. A former child protection worker has raised concern about proposed reforms following the death of Kumanjai Little Baby in the Northern Territory. The NT government is fast-tracking legislative changes, while three child protection workers were stood down after the incident. Former child protection worker and kinship carer Peter Lee Cole-Manolis says the proposed laws could weaken Aboriginal child placement principles, making it easier for Indigenous children to be placed with non-Indigenous carers or in group homes.
1: I am aware that they were, you know, they'd sounded these laws out a bit before the recent tragedy at Alzheimer's with Kumanjai Little Baby. So I know that that's been something they've been pushing. And so I really feel like they've politicised that moment.
0: A top Queensland health official believes diphtheria is likely already circulating in the state's northwest, warning major awareness campaigns will be needed to curb current and future outbreaks. More than 220 cases have been recorded nationally since January, including five in Queensland and more than 130 in the Northern Territory. Townsville Public Health Director Dr. Stephen Donoghue says the region's proximity to the NT means more cases are only a matter of time.
2: So almost certainly this strain is already in northwest Queensland. Whether or not we see the actual sick people coming through, eventually there'll be more.
0: A Larrakia leader says a police operation targeting crime in Palmerston needs to take a compassionate approach. NT Police's latest crime statistics from last week show a rise in the number of assaults and property offences in Darwin Satellite City, prompting police to launch Operation Ventura, focusing on the area. Larrakia Nation Chief Executive Michael Rotmer says the operation will only succeed if it's coupled with longer-term measures such as housing and health.
3: There is a strong support, you know, for a balanced approach that combines community safety with cultural understanding. Therefore, from our perspective, the operation is about reassurance for the broader community, I guess, and ensuring families, businesses and residents feel safer in public spaces.
0: Overseas, Russian President Vladimir Putin has held bilateral talks with his Chinese counterpart Xi Jinping in Beijing on the heels of an historic visit by the US President Donald Trump last week. China correspondent Alison Horn has more.
4: President Putin and President Xi Jinping have actually just wrapped up a joint press statement. They didn't take any questions, but they did deliver a joint statement as such. They discussed 20 deals that had been signed, which is significant in itself, given that when President Trump came here last week, there were zero deals signed. So 20 deals signed today between Russia and China in areas like trade, media, film, tech, scientific research and AI.
0: Mistakes when taking orders have been identified as the biggest driver of fast food waste in Australia. Sam Wilkinson reports.
5: Wasted food costs Australia $36 billion a year. After speaking to fast food store managers and employees and

0: observing in-store operations, RMIT researchers found wrong orders or returns, over-ordering and over-preparing to be among the major culprits. Associate Professor Li Ping Tong says staff don't get ongoing training and develop bad habits as a result.
1: Usually during the onboarding process, they'll have some training on preventing food waste, but more refresher training is definitely necessary.
0: Dropped or spilled food has also been reported as a major cause, as well as poor storage conditions and faulty equipment.
2: And in sport, Australian women's soccer coach Joe Montemuro says he's using next month's friendlies against Mexico to narrow the focus ahead of next year's World Cup in Brazil. Star names Mary Fowler, Ellie Carpenter and Sam Kerr have all been named in the Matildas squad, as has 17-year-old Adelaide United goalkeeper Ilona Mullug. Montemuro says she's promising talent for the future.
3: We've monitored her progress through her club, but more importantly, I had a good look at the Under-20 Asian Cup, and she really suited the

0: community.
1: People are holding signs which criticise the Malinowskis government and advocate for the protection of wildlife. Police officers are also on location as the protest spills onto the road.
0: 891 ABC Adelaide. 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
2: 7:05. Get those dialing fingers ready. The quiz is a matter of seconds away. The categories for tonight are Earthquake, Toy Story, as in the Pixar production, Legendary Authors, Biscuits and Cakes. That will, the reason for that will become clearer later in the program. And I had a category last night which was Let's Get Obscure. Well, I've done one tonight that's called Even More Obscure. 1-300-222-891 is the number to call if you want to get involved in the quiz.
3: I got it right.
2: You got it right, Yasmina. We just haven't got a clue what to do. Does anyone know the way?
4: There's got to be a way to ride Buster. I told you,
2: Ada was trying to tell you, Lizzie. How are you with your German band knowledge?
5: I'm not great.
2: Oh, that was for a time. We were heading to soft off territory then.
6: I am immortal. I have inside me blood of kings.
2: Yes.
6: I have no rival. No
2: man to be my... 1-300-222-891. The lines are free if you want to get involved in the quiz. Love to hear from you. Always a good idea to get in early. 1-300-222-891. We head to New South Wales first up. Tony's on the phone from Stockton. G'day, Tony.
7: Hello, Spence. How are you?
2: Going okay. Now, did you hear what the categories were?
7: I did, but I can't quite remember them all.
2: Okay, there's Even More Obscure, Biscuits and Cakes, Legendary Authors, Toy Story, and Earthquake.
7: Cakes and Biscuits. So we go the Cakes and Biscuits. So cakes, a bit of a band.
2: Cakes and Biscuits. Here we go. All right. What type of fruit would you find squashed between layers of a Garibaldi biscuit? A Garibaldi biscuit.
7: Fruit in the Garibaldi biscuit.
2: Yeah. So what kind of fruit is squashed in the layers?
7: We'll go with plum.
2: Oh, that's very close, but not close enough, Tony. That's okay. Thank you, mate. Thanks for making the effort.
7: Alrighty, I've had the last 184 questions, right? But I missed that one.
2: I remember as kid Garibaldi's because it's two layers of pastry, and you'd try and peel them apart. Like a little sandwich, little thin oblongs of biscuit dough, and they're delicious. Okay. Yeah. All right,
7: thanks. I'll be anxious to hear the answer.
2: Okay, see you, Tony. Bye-bye.
7: Thanks, Ben.
2: Bye. 7:09 is the time. 891 ABC Adelaide, South Australia, Broken Hill, 105.7, ABC Radio Darwin and the Northern Territory. And the number is 1-300-222-891. To clap them now, g'day, Matthew.
8: Hello.
2: Are you familiar with the Garibaldi biscuit, Matthew?
8: No, I'm not.
2: I'm a big fan.
8: I'm trying to remember what's in the Green and Gold cookbook.
2: Yeah.
8: My daughter's running off to look for it. We're going to go with plum. The closeness to plum.
2: Plum is close-ish. It's something else that is usually dried. So what is it? Plum's a prune, isn't it? So it's something else that is dried.
8: All right.
2: They've actually been a part of life for about 150 years, right? And you normally have a Garibaldi with a cup of tea. Mind you, any biscuit with a cup of tea is a good thing.
8: My daughter is frantically waving.
2: You're not supposed to look it up, Matthew.
8: She's miming. I think she's trying to mime a sultana.
2: Do I say sultana? Is sultana?
8: Raisin?
2: Oh, then what's the other one?
8: Currant.
2: Currant!

0: Dried Vitis vinifera.
1: Currants is in a Garibaldi. You are one from one in biscuits and cakes. Would you like to stick with biscuits and cakes, or would you like to move on? We have legendary authors, Toy Stories, Earthquake, or even more obscure.
0: I've been told not even more obscure.
1: Okay.
0: So maybe we'll go with Toy Story.
1: Toy Story. Hang on. I've got to find Toy. Here we go. Okay, this is multiple choice. In the original Toy Story, what's the name of the moving company on the truck during Andy's family move? Is it A, Eggman Movers, B, Humpty Haulage, or C, Sunnyside Relocations? A, B, or C?
0: I think we have to go with, first impressions is C.
1: That's exactly what I said when Paul asked me the question. Guess what? You and I are both wrong.
2: Because it's that's the child kitten.
1: See you, Matthew. Well. See you, mate. Bye-bye. 11 past 7. Bet from Barmra. Hello, Bet. How are you tonight?
3: Hello.
1: Now, you've got a 50-50 chance here, Bet.
3: Yeah.
1: So it's either A, Eggman Movers, or B, Humpty Haulage. Which would you like to go with?
3: I'll go Humpty Haulage.
1: Oh, no, Bet. Oh, it's it's a very short encounter tonight. Thank you, Bet.
3: Okay.
1: See you. Bye-bye. 1-300-222-891 is the number to call. Julie from Broadview. You can't get this one wrong, Julie. Is it A, Eggman Movers, or A, Eggman Movers?
4: A.
1: A is correct. You are one from one. How are you tonight, Julie?
4: Well, thanks, Beth.
1: Good. Now, would you like to stick with Toy Story, or we can go with biscuits and cakes, legendary authors, Earthquake, or even more obscure?
4: Biscuits and cakes, please.
1: Biscuits and cakes. Oh, boy. Okay. Which biscuits were invented in the 19th century to cure an epidemic of flatulence?
4: Oh.
1: Who knew such a period in our history existed?
4: No.
1: Oh, an epidemic of flatulence. And guess what? I've just remembered. Via text, I have forgotten about Where Am I Wearing Wednesday. Hang on, Julie. I'll give you the first clue on Where Am I Wearing Wednesday. I'm terrible. Okay. I'm terrible at that. Hang on, I've got to scroll back through my notes. Hang on, where am I? I write a lot. Hang on. There we go. Where did I write it? I wrote it here. Right. Where Am I Wearing Wednesday? Clue one is, like last week, I have no permanent residence.
4: Oh.
1: Do you want to just have a stab in the dark?
4: Is it Harbour Town?
1: No, Harbour Town was the answer last week. But thank you. Now, what biscuits were invented in the 19th century to cure an epidemic of flatulence?
4: Yo-yo biscuits?
1: No, not yo-yo biscuits. The name kind of gives it away. Sometimes they're chocolate-coated nowadays, but thank you, Julie. See ya. Bye-bye. 14 past 7. Michael at the Pines. G'day, Michael.
5: G'day.
1: Now, I'll give you another clue on Where Am I Wednesday. Where am I wearing Wednesday? So, like last week, I have no permanent residence. Second, I reckon this will go off quite quickly tonight. Second clue is, I am not in South Australia.
5: Melbourne.
1: Nope, not Melbourne. Okay. Which biscuit was invented in the 19th century to cure an epidemic of flatulence?
5: Tim Tams.
1: No, not Tim Tams, no. Sometimes they're chocolate-coated, though. Sometimes they have milk chocolate coating. Sometimes they have dark chocolate coating. Someone says it's Bush biscuits, solid as a rock. No. Someone says Scotch Finger. No, that's not the answer either. So Jackie at Maitland has the correct answer, though. So it's out there. Good on you, Michael. Thank you, mate. Bye-bye. It's 7:15 to Broken Hill. Hello, Jenny.
6: Hello. How are you?
1: Okay. Where am I wearing Wednesday? Like last week, I have no permanent residence. I am not in South Australia. My population can grow from zero to tens of thousands very quickly.
6: Birdsville?
1: Not Birdsville. It's a good guess, though. Not Birdsville. Okay. Which biscuit was invented in the 19th century to cure a very unfortunate epidemic, an epidemic of flatulence?
6: Well, I did think of two, but if you said it's got chocolate covered, it means it's around nowadays.
1: Yes, it is.
6: Okay, so it's not the charcoal ones.
1: No.
6: Digestive ones.
1: Digestive biscuits. Absolutely. You are one from one. Digestive biscuits. Wow. Okay, do you want to stick with biscuits and cakes, Jenny?
6: No, let's give the books one a go.
1: Okay, legendary authors.
6: That depends how old these authors are.
1: Okay, the film Finding Neverland was about which author? Was it A, C.S. Lewis, B, A.A. Milne, or C, J.M. Barrie?
6: Finding who?
1: Finding Neverland.
6: As in Neverland?
1: As in Neverland, yes.
6: And what were the authors now?
1: A is C.S. Lewis, B is A.A. Milne, and C is J.M. Barrie.
6: I've never heard of J.M. Barrie. Let's go C.S. Lewis.
1: No, it's not C.S. Lewis. Thank you, Jenny.
6: No worries.
1: See ya. Bye for now. Damien from Aberfoyle Park. G'day, Damien.
7: G'day.
1: Now,
7: all right.
1: Another clue for Where Am I Wearing Wednesday, okay?
7: I don't know how this works.
1: Okay, so I'm wearing a T-shirt that is indicative of where it came from, okay?
7: Right.
1: Okay, so like last week, I have no permanent resident. I am not in South Australia. My population can grow from zero to tens of thousands very quickly. I am a multi-purpose venue.
7: Wild guess, Monday Bash?
1: No, not Monday, but it's a good guess. But, it's a multi-purpose venue. Okay, now, legendary authors. The film Finding Neverland was about which author? Was it A.A. Milne or J.M. Barrie?
7: So, Milne was 100 Acre Woods.
1: Yep.
7: So I'm going to go J.M. Barrie.
1: It is for Peter Pan. So you are one from one.
7: Oh, of course, yes. Yeah,
1: one from one. Do you want to stick with legendary authors or do you want to move on? We have earthquakes.
7: No, I want a fast exit. I'm going to go for even more obscure.
1: Even more obscure. Excellent. Okay, 1-300-222-891 is the number to call if you want to get involved in the quiz. What is Cookie Monster's real name? Is it Mr. Cookie? I'm sorry, that's my best Cookie Monster impersonation. Is it Mr. Cookie, Steve, or Sid?
7: Now, remembering seeing C is for Cookie, that's good enough for me. So I'm going to go Mr. Cookie.
1: It's not Mr. Cookie, Damien.
7: I knew I was going a fast exit.
1: Not Mr. Cookie. Thanks, Damien. See you, mate. Bye for now.
7: Wait.
1: 1-300-222-891. We have lines free at the moment. It's 19 past 7. 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Damo!
0: Where's mate?
1: How are you going, buddy? Right.
0: Oh, not too bad. This question's got golf written all over it.
1: Yeah. No, actually, no. I'm responsible for the even more obscure tonight.
0: Really?
1: Yes. Yes.
0: You seem the signer of the pair. I'm surprised.
1: Yeah, I know. It surprised me as well. Okay. Yeah. So I wrote the question also about the flatulence epidemic.
0: Oh, that was brilliant.
1: So now, where am I wearing Wednesday? So like last week, I have no permanent residence. I'm not in South Australia. My population can grow from zero to tens of thousands very quickly. I am a multi-purpose venue. And six of the last 7 years, I have been recognised as the best of my kind in Australia.
0: Yeah, see, the other chap with Monday, that's where I was leading.
1: Right.
0: I've got a complete blank on it.
1: It's a venue of some kind, okay? Well, Jared's on the money, but not quite right.

0: All right, Jared. Yeah, but you're on the money. You've got the right idea there, Jared.
1: I'm going to have to handball it on, mate.
0: Okay. No, that's all good.
1: A mental blank.
0: All good. No, all good. I suspect it's going to become increasingly obvious in the next couple of clues. Okay, here we go. Now, what is Cookie Monster's real name? Is it Steve or Sid?
1: Well, see, I would have said V, but you've thrown me there. I'm going to have a crack and say Steve.
0: It's not Steve. It's not Steve.
1: Terrible.
0: Oh, boy, oh, boy, Damo. See you, mate.
1: Bye.
0: Thanks for being involved. See you, buddy. 21 past 7, 891 ABC Adelaide. Alicia at Greenhill. Hello, Alicia.
2: How are you going?
0: Good, thank you. Now, so yeah, you can't get this wrong. What is Cookie Monster's real name? Is it C. Sid or C. Sid?
2: Sid.
0: Sid it is, one from one. So before he became Cookie Monster, he was Sid in three commercials. He became Cookie Monster after eating his first cookie and going crazy for them. His full name, right, is Sydney Monster. I told you, it's obscure.
2: Oh,
0: it's obscure. Do you want to stick with even more obscure, or do you want to go to another category? We have legendary authors, Earthquake, Biscuits and Cakes, and Toy Story.
2: Oh, obscure.
0: Obscure. Thanks. Okay. All right. What percentage of the world's population has never seen snow in person? Okay. It's a multiple choice.
2: Mm-hmm.
0: Is it A, 70%, B, 35%, or C, 50%?
2: 50%.
0: It's not 50%. It's not 50%, Alicia. Oh, no.
2: No.
0: Okay, all right.
2: Maybe next time.
0: Okay,
2: bye-bye.
0: See ya. Bye-bye. 22 past 7. Wendy in Marion. Hello, Wendy.
3: Hello.
0: What percentage of the world's population, Wendy?
3: No, I want to tell you where your T-shirt's from.
0: Okay, so I'll give you another clue, all right?
3: Yep.
0: I was opened in 2018.
3: Oh. Optus Oval in Perth?
0: Oh, it is. It's Perth Stadium. I'll give you the other clues. In 2021, I hosted the AFL Grand Final. I am in WA. I am Perth Stadium. You are right.
3: I was going to say MCG because I'm Melbourne originally. But
0: yeah, see, I wish it was.
3: But then, when you said the number.
0: Yeah.
3: Yeah.
0: I wish it was MCG because the T-shirt I'm wearing is the 2021 Premiership T-shirt from the Melbourne Football Club.
3: Oh, congratulations to you. I'm a very sad Carlton supporter who the last time she saw a grand final was with my father in 95.
0: Oh, gosh. Yeah. Yeah. Well, I had to wait about how many years was it? 66 years, I think it was, before Melbourne
3: I was born in 61, so I saw a lot of grand finals before.
0: Like me, I too was born in 1961. So so Melbourne had a house in years in the 60s and the 50s, but
3: yes.
0: Then we faded away. Looking okay this year. I don't think we're premiership contenders. I'm pretty confident.
3: You're better than me.
0: I'm pretty confident Carlton aren't. That's for sure. Okay. All right.
3: Give me a question.
0: So here we go. So the question we need to get out of the way here, Wendy, is what percentage, I should say, of the world's population has never seen snow in person? Is it A, 70% or B, 35%?
3: I think 70.
0: It is 70%. You are absolutely right. One from one, which surprised me. But then the explanation kind of clarified it, because the explanation is about 70% of the people who've never seen snow. Most humans live in tropical and subtropical regions where it never snows. Countries like Indonesia, India's southern regions, much of Africa never experience snow. So it's 70% of the world that's never seen snow in person. Okay, Wendy, would you like to stick with even more obscure, or would you go legendary authors, Earthquake, Toy Stories, or Biscuits and Cakes?
3: Try legendary authors, please.
0: Legendary authors. Which American author wrote Moby Dick? Was it A, James Fox, B, Herman Melville, or C, Gomez Conan?
3: I think it was Melville.
0: It was. 2 from 2. Two, and you're on the lead on 2, by the way, Wendy. who wrote Crime and Punishment? A, Chekhov, B, Kukulov, or C, Dostoevsky?
3: Dostoevsky.
0: 3 from 3, well and truly in the lead. Last one in legendary authors. Wallace Stegner won the 1972 Pulitzer Prize for fiction with his novel, A, Angle of Response, B, Big Rock Candy Mountain, or C, The Spectator Bird. A, B, or C?
3: Don't know this one. I'll guess it B.
0: It's not B, but you're in the lead. Wendy,
3: thank you.
0: You're going well. Okay, bye. Bye for now. 26 past 7. Damo says this quiz is rigged. Soft. Yeah, Damo, you need to do some homework. James. Hello.
4: Can I put a flag up on anyone from Columbia might have seen snow?
0: Go on, why?
4: A bit of a white powder subject.
0: Oh, okay, right, okay. Wallace Stegner, James.
4: I make myself laugh if no one else does.
0: You're hilarious, James, and smart.
4: and good-looking, don't forget the good-looking.
0: And good-looking, right.
4: Yeah.
0: Now, Wallace Stegner, what did he win the Pulitzer for in 1972? Was it Angle of Response or The Spectator Bird? A or C?
4: First question, so let's go A.
0: A is correct. You are 1 from 1. Right, and that's legendary authors out of the way. Now we have Earthquake, Toy Story, even more obscure, and Biscuits and Cakes.
4: As I dismally failed on obscure last night, let's go even more obscure.
0: Okay. Which company, right, used to make toilet paper before becoming a major phone manufacturer?
4: Oh.
0: A, Motorola, B, Samsung, or C, Nokia?
4: Well done.
0: Mm-hmm.
4: As I've had one of all,
0: yes.
4: one of all of those brands.
0: Yes, me too.
4: I can't say I've... Let's choose one for the sake of I haven't had it.
0: I want you to get this right.
4: I
0: want you to get this right because I want to ask the next obscure question. So you have to get this right. Is it A, okay, B, or C?
4: You pick the middle and go B.
0: Oh, James. Goodbye now.
4: Bye.
0: 29 past 7. Gary's in Mount Gambier. G'day, Gary.
5: How you going, mate?
0: Good, thank you. Which company used to make toilet paper before becoming a major phone manufacturer? Is it A, Motorola, or C, Nokia?
5: Nokia.
0: Nokia is correct. You're 1 from 1. Started in 1865 as a paper mill company in Finland. They made toilet paper, rubber boots and car tyres before...
5: All they had was trees, mate.
0: Yeah, before they transitioned to electronics in the 1960s.
5: Gas and oil.
0: Yep, that's it. So they took advantage of that in those early years. Do you want to stick with even more obscure, Gary, or would you like to move on?
5: What's the other choices, mate?
0: They are Earthquake, Toy Story, or Biscuits and Cakes.
5: I'll stick with what I've got.
0: Even more obscure. Okay. The term buttload. Okay. Is an actual unit of measurement. It equates to how many gallons, okay? So how many gallons in a buttload? Is it A, 12, B, 16, or C, 126?
5: 16.
0: No, Gary, it's not 16. Oh.
5: Oh, well, there you go.
0: See you, Gary. See you, mate. Bye-bye. 1-300-222-891. Lots of the lines free at the moment. 7:30 is the time. Emily! Hello.
6: Hello. How are you?
0: Good, thank you. Now, someone saying here, some sort of damage, this is by text, some sort of damage incident at the cafe on the corner of Kenzie Road and Charles Street in Norwood. Hmm. Okay, so just be aware of that. I'm assuming that's affecting traffic as well, so... Yeah.
6: I'll be very sure to avoid the area.
0: Yeah, yeah, I'm sure you will. Now, you'd be familiar with the term buttload, wouldn't you, Emily?
6: Only after dark. Okay. I'll just keep my after dark activities out of this. It's a children's program.
0: Exactly. It's a PG program. Now,
6: that's right.
0: Now, the term buttload is an actual unit of measurement. It equates to how many gallons? Is it A, 12, or C, 126? Emily?
6: Well, it really depends on the going rate, but yeah. I'm going to say 12.
0: It's not 12, Emily.
6: Damn
0: oh,
6: it.
0: No.
6: I should be charging more for my buttload.
0: You should be getting a buttload more.
6: That's what I've been saying, but, you know, inflation and everything.
0: All
6: and
0: of that.
6: Going down.
0: No, blame the government, Emily. Blame the government.
6: I will. I always will.
0: Yeah, yeah. See ya. Bye-bye.
6: Bye.
0: To Woodner. Hello, Ian. How are you, mate?
7: I'm very well, thank you. That was very quick. I missed the last two questions because I rang in.
0: Okay.
7: But I'm going well. I just left the Woodner Hotel and I had a lovely feed. I'm on my way to Streaky Bay.
0: Oh.
7: And I asked the woman when I was ordering my meal if she had a grilled flathead, and she hit me in the head. That was a joke.
0: Okay. Yeah. Oh, okay. So I'm not very sharp, Ian. I'm sorry, mate.
7: You're right, mate.
0: Yeah. Hey, okay. Now, are you? Do you live in the area?
7: No, I'm heading to Streaky. As I'm doing a little bit of a reminiscence tour, as I've been unwell, and I'm just looking around, and I'll get to Streaky Bay tonight and hang around there for a few days.
0: Oh, beautiful! I love Streaky. In fact, coincidentally, we've got a young guitarist, singer-songwriter coming in later on tonight who grew up in Streaky Bay.
7: Ah, there you go.
0: But he's a lot more than a singer-songwriter because he also spent about 10 years trying to forge a life as a pro golfer.
7: Wow.
0: And he also has turned his hand to winemaking. Plus, he is also a maker of organic bone broth. So... What an interesting guy. His name's Louis Fuller. He's coming in later on to sing and talk about some of the things he's done. Okay. Now, Ian, so a buttload.
7: Well, I think my head went to whatever the higher one was.
0: Yeah.
7: And I think you might have crossed out the lower two.
0: Yes. So it's C 126 or C 126?
7: I'll go 126.
0: You are correct, Ian. So an explanation, a butt is a traditional wine cask carrying 126 gallons.
7: Wow.
0: Yeah. So
7: I did drink less than that when I was at the Woodner.
0: Yeah.
7: That's good.
0: Yeah. And so the word comes from medieval Latin called buttus, meaning cask. See, we all like to share information on this quiz.
7: That's one big cask.
0: It is. That's a buttload of wine, that is for sure. Yeah. And now, so what did you end up having? Did you have the flathead?
7: I got the grilled flathead. Yeah.
0: Yeah. Yeah. And was it, I mean, flathead, I'm guessing that was locally sourced. I love flathead.
7: Yes.
0: Yeah, beautiful, yeah. Right, now, earthquakes, Toy Story or biscuits and cakes?
7: No idea. I've got no idea about any of them, so let's go earthquakes.
0: Earthquakes. Okay. What's the biggest recorded earthquake in South Australia? Is it a magnitude 6.5, that's A magnitude 6.8, that's B, or C is a magnitude 7.2? What's the biggest earthquake recorded in South Australia?
7: Well, if it's the biggest, I'll go 7.2.
0: No.
7: Okay, that's cross one.
0: All right, drive carefully, Ian.
7: will do.
0: Okay, mate. See you, buddy. Bye for now. 25 to 8 1-300-222-891 Hello, Frank.
8: G'day.
0: It's been a while since our paths have crossed. What have you been doing?
8: No, I spoke to you last Thursday. Paul said the same thing.
0: That's a while in my book.
8: Oh, okay. Yeah. Well, I had a wonderful day today. I watched 23 young cadet police graduate and also kept my eye on 4 Mounties and 19 members of the brass band.
0: Okay.
8: And a couple of hundred family members. Yeah.
0: I've been to a couple of those graduations and they are a joyous event, aren't they?
8: Yeah, it's really sweet because, you know, so often they're quite young and often when they're coming out to receive their certificate, They often say what they had been doing and, you know, retail, hospitality, you know, working in the mines or whatever.
0: Yes.
8: And, luckily they've decided to take a career in the police. So.
0: Yes, yeah. And why were you there? Did you?
8: I was a volunteer usher and first aider.
0: I see.
8: Plus they give us a good feed.
0: Yeah, yeah.
8: So, you know, if you don't mind driving from Erindale to Taparoo, it would have been cheaper to go to the Wattle Park pie shop.
0: You could have gone to a bakery and done better than that, but anyway.
8: Okay. Oh, well.
0: That's okay. Yeah. No, but you're right, it is actually a really joyous event. And it's lovely. I mean, I've been involved in a graduation when I graduated, and it's an event that does stick with you for the rest of your life, so it's good. Now, what's the biggest recorded earthquake in South Australia, Frank? Is it a 6.5 or a 6.8?
8: I'm going to go with 6.5 because I remember it as being 5.6. I'm going to say 6.5.
0: It is 6.5. You are right. In fact, it's shared in two locations. So there was one at Beachport in 1897, which was 6.5, and there was one also in the Simpson Desert in 1941, which was 6.5 as well.
8: Okay. Well, after that little earthquake, Second Creek ceased to flow all year round. Apparently, it used to flow all year round.
0: The beach?
8: I've got Second Creek at Burnside.
0: Oh, at Burnside, okay, yeah.
8: And, because I've got a couple of clients that grew up in Umblecurra, which is one of the old houses in the area. And, apparently before that earthquake, Second Creek used to flow all year round.
0: All year? Did it really?
8: Yeah.
0: Yeah. Ah. You know, funnily enough, because I went for a 5-kilometre walk through Norwood today, and we went over Second Creek, and I hadn't seen it before, but I stopped at the bridge. It was on, what road were we on? We were on Sydenham Road? Yeah, I think we're on Sydenham Road.
8: Right.
0: And if you look over the creek and just the house adjacent to the creek there, he's got a big pile of dwarfs, of, you know, garden gnomes. Sitting.
8: Is this where all the missing ones from Blackwood are going?
0: I don't know.
8: Are they all running away from Blackwood and going to warmer climes in Norwood or something?
0: That's a very good question, Frank.
8: I don't know. Somebody interviewed one of the Norwood gnome herders.
0: Yeah. Well,
8: last week sometime.
0: Did they really? Have I missed this? I must have missed this. Because
8: I think it was Rory.
0: Really?
8: Earlier on last week, I reckon it was.
0: Well, it's hard to imagine there would be two gnome herders in Nord.
8: Yeah.
0: That does seem unlikely.
8: Okay.
0: Now, where were we? Oh, do you want to stick with earthquakes?
8: Well, I've been lucky so far.
0: Okay. What's the name of the point directly above an earthquake's focus on the Earth's surface?
8: Well, it's not ground zero because that's what you nuclear bombs.
0: Mm-hmm.
8: Give me an ABC on this one, Spence. Come on.
0: Can I give you?
8: I am quite a nerd, but.
0: It's actually quite an easy question. You know,
8: epicenter.
0: Epicenter is correct.
8: More of a nerd than I thought.
0: Two from two. Now, this is a very good question from John that's come through. We were talking about the grilled flathead at the Woodner Hotel. And someone said, John says, I want to know why most pubs don't have a mixed grill on their menu. John, that is an outstanding question. Most country pubs do.
8: Hmm.
0: I know that I had a mixed grill at the Golden Grain at Pinneroo some time ago, and it was a thing of beauty. It was magnificent, a beautiful piece of steak, lamb chop. In fact, I think there were two lamb chops, sausages, bacon, and two fried eggs. It was fantastic.
8: My chihuahua really likes me eating lamb chops because he gets them. And as a chihuahua, a lamb chop is about as big a beef as he can handle.
0: Right, but you don't give your chihuahua the bone, do you?
8: Yeah. It's only cooked chicken bones that you
0: No, I'm not sure about that, Frank.
8: I'm not sure about that. If I was wrong, I'll tell you, my vet, who I know listens to your show, she'll have me by the throat next time I'm there.
0: Really?
8: So,
0: okay.
8: Well, if I'm wrong, if I've been giving in things I shouldn't, I'm sure I'll get that look from her.
0: Yeah. So I've always been of the opinion that it's cooked bones that you shouldn't give to dogs, regardless. I mean, you can give them chicken necks. Chicken necks are okay.
8: Except there's a disease that they discovered at Adelaide Uni's Werribee Clinic. Mm-hmm. And you really shouldn't be giving particularly small dogs chicken necks.
0: Really?
8: Because raw chicken bones, now there's some disease. It doesn't affect humans, but puppy dogs, they lose control of their back legs.
0: Really?
8: Yeah.
0: Okay.
8: Yes.
0: Okay.
8: That came out 10, 15 years ago.
0: All right. So
8: no chicken necks.
0: So we need to do vet talk back at some stage in the not too distant future.
8: Yeah.
0: Because
8: and get the lady from Wattle Park. She's her name's Tanya.
0: Tanya, what's her last name?
8: She's lovely.
0: What's her last name? I know Jenny Weston very well. Who's at where's she? Cheltenham Way, something like that, I think. And she is terrific. She's really good. She's a good animal behaviourist as well. Now, earthquakes. You want to stick with that?
8: Yeah.
0: Okay. Which European city, a capital city at that, was almost completely destroyed by a major earthquake in 1755? Was it A, Belgrade, B, Helsinki, or C, Lisbon?
8: I reckon it was Lisbon.
0: It was 3 from 3. You are tied for the lead now, Frank.
8: Oh, wow.
0: Okay.
8: There's a soft off coming.
0: No, you got another earthquake question here.
8: Mm.
0: The deadliest recorded earthquake in history occurred in 1556 in which country? Was it A, China, B, Russia, or C, Japan?
8: I'm going to say Japan.
0: Ye have just made us closer to a soft off, Frank. Not right. Okay. See you, mate.
8: Okay.
0: We may well be calling you back, Frank. There's still plenty of questions to go, so 3 is very gettable. Thank you. Dougal in Mount Gambier. G'day, Dougal.
9: Good evening, Spence. How are you?
0: Yeah. Now, via text, Frank, no cooked bones, Spence. That's from Paul. So I think, I don't know if I'd be giving my chihuahua a lamb chop bone. Now, Dougal in Mount Gambier. Here we go. The deadliest recorded earthquake in history occurred in 1556 in which country? Was it in A, in China, or B, in Russia?
9: I'd say China, Spence.
0: It is China. You are 1 from 1. It was an earthquake that devastated the Jiaxi province and surrounding regions, and an estimated, wait for this, 830,000 deaths.
9: Wow.
0: Yes.
9: Wow.
0: Wow, that's amazing, isn't it? Yeah.
9: Yeah, it is.
0: That's amazing, yeah. Okay. Toy Story or Biscuits and Cakes, Dougal?
9: Biscuits and Cakes.
0: Okay. Yes. Which sponge cake is named after a Portuguese island?
9: Oh, no multiple choice.
0: No multiple choice. A very delicious cake.
9: Oh, dear, I think.
0: And you got to think of your Portuguese islands.
9: Yes, no, I think it's good night from me, Spence.
0: Oh, no, Dougal, you don't want to have a quick guess? Just think of a name of a cake. How can I help here? I can't really.
9: No.
0: It's a pretty plain traditional British sponge cake. Put it that way. Dome top.
9: Yeah, nothing's, the cogs are going around, nothing's happening.
0: Okay, Emily's got it, Jackie's got it on the text line. Dougal, see ya. Bye for now.
9: Thanks,
0: bye-bye. Bye. 7:45.

0: Margaret Ann in Adelaide, how are you with your Portuguese islands and sponge cakes?
1: Well, actually, I might be okay. I can't believe my luck. I was hoping you wouldn't give the clue away. I don't know, but I was in Portugal about 18 months ago and there was a cyclone. Do you know they get cyclones that come up from the Caribbean?
0: No, I did not know that.
1: I didn't know either, but they do, and it had hit this island pretty hard, and it was Madeira.
0: It is the Madeira cake, which is a beautiful cake.
1: That was lucky.
0: With a cup of tea. It's a beautiful cake. I'm a big fan. Okay, do you want to stick with biscuits and cakes?
1: Yes, please.
0: Okay. To whom is the phrase, let them eat cake, attributed? It's multiple choice, this one.
1: Is it
0: A, Julius Caesar, B, Marie Antoinette, or C, Queen Victoria?
1: It's Marie Antoinette.
0: You are two from two. The story goes that it was the Queen's response when she was being told that her starving peasants had no bread. So she said, well, let them eat cake because cake is more expensive than bread. But there's some uncertainty as to whether or not she actually used that phrase. But that is who it is attributed to. Right. You've only got Toy Story now, Margaret Ann.
1: Oh, okay.
0: Okay.
1: We'll try and wreck the memory.
0: Yeah. So this one I reckon is gettable. Which famous composer wrote the score for Toy Story? You got a friend in me. Was it A, Randy Newman, B, Hans Zimmer, or C, Danny Elfman?
1: Well, you just sang it, and I feel as though that was Randy Newman.
0: It is. That's two from two.
1: Oh, thank you.
0: That's three from three.
1: Three from three.
0: Oh, no. There could be a three-way soft-off. Oh, no. Margaret Ann, you've got to get one of these right. Okay. Here we go. In Toy Story 3, what is the name of the daycare centre where the toys ended up? Is it A, Buttercup Kids, B, Happy Trails Child Centre, or C, Sunnyside Daycare?
1: Oh, okay. Well, this will be a big guess because I have no clue.
0: Someone almost gave it away when we asked the first question in this category.
1: Oh, did they? Well, there was Sunnyside Buttercup, and what was the other one?
0: Sunnyside Daycare is C. B is Happy Trails Childcare, and A is Buttercup Kids.
1: I'm trying to think of an ironic name, so I might do the Happy Trails.
0: Oh, no!
1: But
0: the good thing, Margaret Ann here, and my apologies to Craig and Hillcrest. Actually, just don't go away, Margaret Ann. Don't hang up because I think, Craig, I'll let you answer this question. And also, I think you've got a point of view on mixed grills and hotels. G'day, Craig. Hello, Craig. Now, do you know the answer to that question in Toy Story 3, the name of the daycare centre where the toys ended up?
2: The Sunnyside.
0: Sunnyside is correct. Unfortunately, that means you don't win because we've got to have a... Paul's got to get Wendy and Frank on the line as well, and we've got to come up with a soft-off question. But I see that you've got an opinion on mixed grills in hotels.
2: Yes, I do.
0: Mm-hmm.
2: I go to two hotels reasonably regularly.
0: Yeah.
2: They do a marvellous mixed grill, and that's the Para Hills Community Club.
0: Yep.
2: And the Wellington Hotel.
0: Oh, the Welly in Wellington Square?
2: Yep.
0: Okay.
2: Friday night before going on to the festival fair to do, listen to the Pink Floyd music.
0: Is that this Friday night?
2: Yep.
0: Oh, I meant to buy tickets for that. Oh, drataroo. Oh, that's this Friday. Oh, I was planning to go to that. Oh, well, too late, she cried. See, the secret to a good mixed grill is the steak has got to be reasonably tender. You don't want a mixed grill with a hard steak, do you?
2: No. I like a medium well.
0: Do you? I like a medium rare.
2: Yeah.
0: I'm a medium rare guy, yeah.
2: I'm more medium well.
0: Yeah, but no, I'm a big fan of the mixed grill, and I couldn't believe it. I couldn't believe it of the golden grain at Pinneroo. It's worth a drive. You get two eggs on your mixed grill. Two fried eggs. Fantastic. Only healthy. Hey, Craig, thank you, my friend. Thanks for being involved in the quiz. See you, mate.
2: Okay.
0: Bye-bye. 10 to 8 is the time. Right, now, this is where I get a bit nervous because I've got to air one of these phone calls.
3: So you just pick up. How about you take the lovely Margaret Ann?
0: Okay.
3: So you choose her, and I'm just currently ringing Wendy, and Frank is ready to go. So I'll look after Wendy and Frank.
0: Okay, now, have I got you there, Margaret Ann?

0: Margaret Ann, have I got you?
1: Wendy?
0: No, I'm...
1: Hi, it's the soft off. We're going to put you on hold. Hang on a second. Okay, hang on.
0: Now, I'm not sure if I've got Margaret Ann. I'm not sure if I've done it right, Paul.
1: Well, I can no longer connect to her. So you've got to have the telephone line assigned to
0: you. Hang on. Maybe it's this one. Are you there, Margaret Ann?
2: I'm here.
0: Oh, look at that. I just had the wrong fader up. Yeah, okay.
2: Okay.
0: Okay. Now, so we've got Margaret Ann on the phone. Wendy's on the phone. Hello, Wendy.
3: Hello.
0: How are you? And and Frank from Erindale? Okay, now, so what are we doing here, Paul? Are we doing a buzz-in question?
1: Yes, so the rules are both, this is to Wendy, Frank and Margaret Ann. If you know the answer to the question when Spence reads it out, you shout out your name. So as a tester, what is 1 + 1?
3: Wendy.
2: Margaret Ann.
0: Okay.
1: So Wendy would have got the opportunity to ask. The answer, of course, is 3. So let's go now. On the screen, I've just grabbed a general knowledge question for you.
0: Okay, it's a general knowledge question. You ready to go? You ready to buzz in? Here we go.
3: Yep.
0: Okay. Which artist painted the ceiling of the Sistine Chapel?
2: Wendy. Margaret Ann.
0: Oh, I don't know who was first. I think it might have been...
2: I said Emma.
1: I heard Wendy.
0: I think it might have been Wendy first there. Oh, Wendy.
1: By a nose.
0: By a nose.
3: Michelangelo.
0: Michelangelo, Wendy. You're the winner of the quiz. Don't go because you've got to do the sign-off. Margaret Ann, thank you again for playing. Thank you.
2: Okay, thank you.
0: And Frank, thank you as well for being involved. Thank you. See ya. Bye for now. Hey, now, Wendy.
3: Yeah.
0: Your sign-off tonight... is actually going to be accompanied by something a bit special. Because, I don't know if you heard Paul and I talk about the amazing cake that my friend and colleague Narelle made.
3: In Madeira.
0: The potato cake.
3: No.
0: Okay. So Narelle's mum, Denise, made us a potato cake. So not a deep fried potato cake from the fish and chip shop.
3: Potato-based cake.
0: No, it's just a cake made with potato, right? And it had a sugary cinnamon top on it. It was beautiful, right? And it was a new experience for both Paul and I. And so what happened was when I was talking to Narelle, I said, we've got to write a song about this. So I planted the seed, Paul wrote the lyrics, and gathered his team, and we have... the potato cake song ready to go. So on your sign-off, Wendy, we're going to play the potato cake song, okay? Now, do you know what to do here?
3: No.
0: Okay. I just need you to say, thanks for playing soft. Okay?
3: Yep.
0: Right, here we go. You ready? In 3, 2, and 1.
3: Thanks for playing soft.

0: Hope you enjoyed that. It is 5 minutes to eight. You are listening to 891 ABC Adelaide, South Australia, Broken Hill, 105.7 ABC Radio Darwin and the Northern Territory. My name is Spence Denny, and you are lucky enough to be tuned to the evening program. I wanted to catch up with Tanya Moffat again, who looks after the Walk the York charity, which happened on the weekend. G'day, Tanya. Hello, Tanya.
1: Hello.
0: Hello, how are you going? How was it?
1: Good. Oh, we're all a bit sore, but yeah, we all made it.
0: Now, you would have got a bit of rain, wouldn't you?
1: We were pretty lucky. Friday was a bit of a mist, but Saturday we actually got sunburnt.
0: You're kidding me.
1: No, we missed all the rain on Saturday, so good, it was fabulous.
0: Good grief. How many people did you end up with, Tanya?
1: We ended up with 16 each day walking, plus about 10 to 12 support crew that follow us around and make sure we're all safe and fed and watered.
0: And everybody, you know, got through relatively unscathed apart from the sunburn?
1: Yes, there was a few blisters, and we even had a fabulous lady join us, Karen, who is an amputee and managed her whole day on Friday without any incident, and she's just inspirational.
0: Oh, that is magnificent. How did you go with your fundraising? Did you raise some money?
1: We certainly have. Our target was $40,000, and I can confirm today that we have hit $41,800.
0: Wow, that is fantastic.
1: So, yeah, so half goes to Backpacks Kids Anchor Pack Program, and the other half goes to Royal Flying Doctor Service this year.
0: Oh, that is brilliant. Have you got a big novelty check to give them?
1: Oh, we will do, but fundraising doesn't close until the 31st.
0: Yeah.
1: So we'll be doing that after the 31st.
0: Okay, oh, that is brilliant. Well done.
1: And thank you.
0: Was there a competitive nature in there at all, Tanya?
1: There certainly is. There's also a prize for our highest fundraiser. We have a kind donation from a local that has a place at Thompson's Beach, and she gives us a night, and we give that to the person who raises the most. So there's still a bit of a challenge going on.
0: Excellent. Okay, so the fundraising continues. Mm-hmm. What about, is there a physical challenge during the walk that someone's going to make the finish line before anybody else?
1: Oh, no, we tend to discourage that because I want everybody to cross the finish line safely.
0: Yeah, that's probably a good idea, yeah.
1: Correct.
0: Oh, well done, Tanya. Well, so you don't actually finish with your donations until the end of the month?
1: That's right. And then we'll start again on the 1st of July.
0: Okay, so for those who would potentially like to make a donation still, how do they do so?
1: If they just jump onto our Facebook page, Walk the Yorks for Charity, and they can see all the links and things there for individual walkers or just for the general donation page.
0: Brilliant. Brilliant. Hey, thanks, Tanya, and thanks for what you do. Thanks for letting us know.
1: No worries.
0: Okay,
1: Thank you.
0: Bye-bye.
1: Bye.
0: 2 minutes away from the news at 8 o'clock. Fair bit of feedback to the potato cake song. Oh, I love this Spud song. Just had some Catholic guilt, and you have an Irish anthem. I hear my grandma. I can hear my grandma. Anyway, sometimes words don't come through properly. Someone says, this is gorgeous, but please don't tell me this is AI generated from Sheila. Okay, I won't tell you. And I love this. This is also, someone says, thanks, guys. I learned a lot tonight listening to the quiz. Actually, that is one of the real bonuses of listening to the quiz, is you do tend to learn a fair bit. Now, we're not far away from the news at 8 o'clock. A couple of things we're going to talk about after 8 o'clock. You will meet a really talented performer who grew up around Streaky Bay, but has many feathers in his cap because he's also someone who can make wine. He makes an organic bone broth, and he spent 10 years trying to be a professional golfer. So he's coming in shortly. And we're also going to talk about the challenge of giving up alcohol and some tips for trying to do so. Look, most people who drink probably don't want to give it up because they enjoy it. But when you hear about the facts and the stats around alcohol, it's a significant contributor to chronic health. 8 o'clock.
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6: A ABC News, good evening. I'm Noni Edwards. Former Northern Territory child protection workers say proposed reforms following the death of Kumanjayi little baby could weaken protections for Aboriginal children. The NT government announced reforms after scrutiny intensified over the child protection system and the handling of notifications involving the five-year-old girl. Former child protection worker and kinship carer Peter Lee Cole Manolis says the amendments would only perpetuate stereotypes against Aboriginal people.
7: It almost suggests that Aboriginal people can't be safe carers. It is a principle that's universally recognised across Australia and through the United Nations, and the NT once again wants to separate themselves from everyone else and do something that's just more harmful and shows they have not learned anything.
6: Health authorities are raising concerns over a growing diphtheria outbreak across Australia, with case numbers at their highest level in decades. More than 130 cases have been recorded in the Northern Territory, with dozens more in Western Australia, Queensland and South Australia. One person is suspected to have died from the disease. South Australia's Chief Medical Officer, Dr. Nicola Spurrier, says an outbreak of this scale hasn't been seen in more than 30 years.
8: This is a disease that we haven't seen for decades, basically, because we've got a very good vaccine, and generally people have been very well vaccinated in Australia. So the occurrence of these old diseases really does concern us.
6: Legislation to tighten abortion restrictions in South Australia will be introduced to State Parliament by Fair Go MLC Sarah Game. State political reporter Catherine Birmingham has more.
9: The bill would effectively ban abortion from 25 weeks, except in cases where it's needed to save the mother's life. SA's current laws permit abortions after 23 weeks when two doctors agree that continuing the pregnancy would involve significant risk to the mother's physical or mental health, or there is a significant risk of fetal abnormality. It's the third time since 2024 that legislation has been introduced to the state's upper house to change abortion laws, with both previously falling short of the votes needed to progress. Supporters of the bill are hopeful it'll pass the upper house this time if the three new One Nation MPs vote in favour.
6: Legal experts say the federal government isn't taking domestic and family violence seriously. The Prime Minister has rejected calls for a national royal commission into violence against women. At least four women and two children have been killed in what police believe are domestic violence-related incidents this week alone. Eleanor Rosenman is the chair of Women's Legal Services Australia. She's told Triple J's Hack the system is failing women.
10: Women's safety improves when political will, funding and accountability align. And, you know, as we've seen this week, lives are really depending on that choice. We're seeing the disconnect between the rhetoric and the frontline service funding every day.
6: And if you need to talk to someone, you can call 1-800-RESPECT on 1-800-737-732. Internationally, Indonesia's President Prabowo Subianto has faced criticism from producers after he announced tighter export controls on commodities like thermal coal and palm oil. The BBC's Anbarasan Therajan has more.
11: President Prabowo says major commodities would now be sold via a government-run enterprise following a transition period. Indonesia is the world's biggest exporter of palm oil, favoured for cooking by many in Asia and Africa because of its affordability. Producers say state control could lead to monopolies, adding to concerns over supplies and a rise in global prices. The Indonesian government said regulation would strengthen supervision, eradicate undercharging and prevent export earnings moving abroad.
6: Large crowds have gathered in Timor-Leste's capital, Dili, to mark the 24th anniversary of the restoration of independence. Timor re-established its sovereignty in 2002, ending decades of conflict with Indonesia. President José Ramos Horta has used a national address to commend the progress made since independence. To sport, and Australian women's soccer coach Do Montemuro says he's using next month's friendlies against Mexico to narrow the focus ahead of next year's World Cup in Brazil. Star names Mary Fowler, Ellie Carpenter and Sam Kerr have all been named in the Matildas squad, as has 17-year-old Adelaide United goalkeeper Ilona Miller. Montemuro says she is a promising talent for the future.
12: We've monitored her progress through her club, but more importantly, I had a good look at the Under 20 Asian Cup, and she really suited the style we want to play, and we just felt that now's an opportunity to see where she's at.

0: I'm halfway through the working week. Scottish music is the theme for the jukebox. Well, not Scottish music. Music that comes from Scottish performers, those whose origins are in Scotland. It's a fantastic suggestion. And one that I know Paul is deep diving into as we speak. In fact, I know you're also in the process of writing the jingle for the jukebox, aren't you?
1: I've teamed up with the New Caledonian Thistle Pipers and drummers as well. And I tell you what, they are, I think it's going to be ready in about half an hour.
0: Really?
1: They have worked so hard. I've never seen people, and the flutes, they are just pumping.
0: Wow. Okay, I'm looking forward to that. So the theme last week was forgotten hits from the 70s. Well, we did that over 2 weeks. So last week we did 75 to 79. If you haven't got the playlist yet, you can still get it if you just text Paul 0467 922 891.
1: And I've got a new playlist I just put together today of the farm songs.
0: Oh, the farm songs.
1: And it's got a beautiful picture of you on the front, Spence.
0: With my corgi.
1: It's a ripper. So if you would like that, you can get in touch via the text line.
0: Yeah, 0467 922 891. And Paul will respond with a link to not only the 70s hits, but also the farm songs and anything else you want that he's also done from the last few weeks. But what I was leading to was because we don't play the songs in their entirety, in fact, because there were so many from last week, we didn't even play the intro to give you a bit of a tease as to the song that we thought would justify the category. I've been trying to play some of those songs in their entirety. And I've got to say, this is one that I completely forgot about. So you remember Ray Parker Jr.? He did the theme to Ghostbusters. Who are you going to call Ghostbusters?

Was it 75, 76, something like that? And I have not heard this forever. This is Radio and the story of Jack and Jill.

how long since you've heard that song? Isn't it a ripper? That is Radio Jack and Jill. Here on 891 ABC Radio Adelaide, South Australia, Broken Hill, 105.7 ABC Radio Darwin and the Northern Territory. I think like most countries, Australians have a reputation for being, you know, enjoyers of alcohol. I just want to address one text that came through when I promoted. We were going to talk to Dr. Chris Davis. And in capital letters, someone has texted through saying, so the government plan of attacking its citizens of freedom of choice this week is smoking and now alcohol. I know these come from on high as I listen to every other ABC radio station across Australia. Goes on to say, sugar kills more people and fills up our hospitals and costs twice as much in dollars in health problems as smokes and booze put together. Look, I don't know if that's true, Dexter. But I can 100% assure you, this is not a government plan. I tell you what has prompted me to have this conversation. And you know, I drink. I enjoy a drink. And I probably don't want to give up alcohol because it's something I do and I'd like doing it socially. And I enjoy the option of having a drink. I don't smoke. And I do know that giving up alcohol would probably be a challenging thing. Maybe I should give it up, but I don't plan to at the moment. But the impetus for having this conversation was actually from an article that was in The Australian about a week or so ago, where our guest Chris Davis is quoted.

0: And what caught my eye is that he is a specialist in addiction and helping people go through detox and rehab and things like that. So he knows a fair bit about people trying to clean themselves up. And so he went through a period of giving up alcohol for about 3 months, and he bought one of these monitors that can go around your wrist. And he was surprised at the data that came back on that monitor when he decided to have a drink. So I've got to say, that's the reason that I wanted to speak with Dr. Chris Davis tonight. He is Chief Medical Officer at the Clean Slate Clinic. G'day, Chris. How are you going?
1: G'day, Spence. Yeah, I'm doing really well. Thanks. Good.
0: I'm assuming you're are you still a social drinker, or do you drink at all? Not at all nowadays.
1: No, I am a social drinker, which does surprise people when they hear about what I do for a living.
0: Yeah, yeah. And you know what, social drinking is actually a joyous thing to do because you share it with people. It's actually good for your mental health in some ways.
1: You can argue absolutely that it's a bit of a social lubricant and it brings people together. And I definitely don't I want to reassure Dexter that I'm not here to convince all of your listeners that they have to stop drinking completely.
0: Okay. So tell me about your experience that even somebody who deals with people who are going through addiction, even took you by surprise.
1: Yeah, I mean, I got into helping drinkers change their relationship with alcohol about 16 years ago now when I was living in London and was drinking way too much myself and noted that it was really affecting my mental health. I wasn't sleeping. I was suffering with anxiety. And it really dawned on me that the binge drinking at weekends was making my mental health a lot worse. So I started asking my patients about their alcohol use and then started my journey into alcohol detox and recovery that way. So my drinking has slowly, the more I've learned about the harms of it, my intake has gradually decreased until the point where I've been advising people that to really change their habit, they needed to have 3 months off alcohol completely to really reset those reward pathways in the brain. But I'd never actually done that myself, which is why it prompted me to do that 3 month period of sobriety myself.
0: Okay. And so you went out and got one of these sort of fitness monitors, which I think is a pretty high end one. They're quite expensive, used by people like LeBron James and other professional athletes to monitor what their body is doing. So what data did you get back when you decided to have a drink after those 3 months?
1: I was just shocked because I know firsthand and have studied the harmful effects of alcohol and have noted that, right at the beginning that it was creating anxiety and insomnia and all of these mental health issues for me back then. I obviously had quite a good start point because I hadn't had a drink for 3 months. And then reintroduced alcohol into my diet, if you could call it that.
0: Yeah, you're sure.
1: And my average heart rate variability, that's the time between pulses, which shows you how sort of fit and active your nervous system is, how responsive it is. For the 3 months, it was around 65 to 70, which is sort of okay for someone of my age. And then I had five standard drinks, so sort of 500 mils of wine, just like two-thirds of a bottle of wine. And I hadn't drank for a while, so it really did affect me, I have to admit. And that dropped my heart rate variability by a third, down to 45. My heart rate, which was around 50 beats per minute when I was sleeping, went up to 70, and all of my sleep parameters were markedly worse. And just seeing those numbers, so my Whoop band that I was wearing didn't know I'd had a drink. All it knew was what my body metrics were up to. And so I couldn't lie to it. It was very stark, the difference that it was making, that it made to my sleep and my health parameters.
0: Yeah. And it was, almost instantaneous. So the body was reacting pretty well straight away.
1: Absolutely. Now, however, if I then had a drink the next night, or even three nights in a row, those numbers will get worse, even if I drank the same. So it would have a cumulative effect. And then it would take me a few days to recover back to my baseline as well.
0: Mm. Yeah. Look, our lines are open if you'd like to have a contribution to this conversation with Dr. Chris Davis. Our number is 1300 222 891, or you can text 0467 922 891. Maybe via text is a sort of a more anonymous way of doing it. Although Nelson has signed this one from Darwin. He says, due to a recent health depression, I found myself drinking over 6 heavy beers a day. It makes me feel normal, and I need it to mask to socialise. Is that a common story you hear, Chris?
1: Well, absolutely. So what we know is that alcohol releases, for want of a better term, this hormone in our brains called GABA. And that's the same hormone that benzodiazepines like Xanax and Valium stimulate. And when the brain releases GABA, it dampens all of our stress hormones, our fight or flight hormones, our anxiety hormones, cortisol, adrenaline, glutamate. So it gives us confidence, you know, reduces our inhibitions, makes us feel good. The problem with that is that when alcohol wears off, which is usually around, you know, 3 or 4 in the morning, we get a big rebound of all of those stress hormones, because your brain is still in that fight or flight mode in the background when you're drinking. So it's still producing all these stress hormones. So when the alcohol wears off, you now have this anxiety in the morning with those that rebound stress. So then the next day, you're actually more anxious than you were before you had the first drink yesterday. And that's a cycle I see every single day in my clinic. And it can be difficult to break that cycle. And so what you see is that people then get into a daily drinking habit, and that drinking makes them feel normal or good until it wears off. Mm. And if you are a daily heavy drinker, so if you're drinking, a rule of thumb would be a bottle of wine or more a day, then it can be dangerous for you to go cold turkey, because when that you get that big stress hormone load without alcohol, and that's when people have withdrawal symptoms, the DTs that you may have heard of, which can be deadly, seizures.
0: Hang on. DTs can be deadly.
1: Yes, and there is a bit of a misnomer. So people will have had the shakes, you know, if they've been on a bender, or, you know, and they wake up and they're feeling shaky. That's not delirium tremens, which the DTs are. Mm-hmm. That is a tremor and like a symptom of a hangover or a withdrawal symptom. But delirium tremens is a serious medical condition where people become very confused, they're very sweaty, their blood pressure is really high, and often will need intensive care treatment.
0: So the bottom line here, and I'm sorry, I was just reading a text as you were speaking as well. Paul says, look, the ABC regularly has so-called experts on the evils of alcohol. Nobody's calling alcohol evil, okay? And he says, it's hard to imagine there's not an agenda. There's no agenda here. I promise you, Paul. I mean, alcohol is, drinking alcohol is a part of life in Australia, really, isn't it?
1: And I partake in as well.
0: Yeah, yeah. So, you know, I promise there's no agenda. This is just a conversation for people who are interested. And maybe, you know, you want to give up alcohol. So I can't see any harm in having this conversation. Because the bottom line here, Chris, is, and as you say, the alcohol was labelled a type 1 carcinogen about 40 years ago.
1: In 1988, yeah. So look, I'm a doctor. I'm not a part of the alcohol lobby or a politician. And I'm really not here to tell people that they need to stop drinking or even change their relationship. But what is important is that we are informed. And you're absolutely right. In 1988, the World Health Organization realized or discovered or announced that alcohol is a type 1 carcinogen, which means it directly causes cancer. Not in everybody, of course, but in the same way that cigarettes directly lead to lung cancer, asbestos, the same thing, another type 1 carcinogen. Alcohol is in the same class of cancer-causing chemicals and can directly cause 7 types of cancer. Now, that's not to say everybody who drinks is going to get cancer, but it is important to know that the more we drink, the higher our risk.
0: Now, so part of the article I've quoted before,

0: or from the Australian that you're quoted in.
1: Yeah.
0: Three standard drinks a week increases your chances of breast cancer by 15%. Now, so, if it was anything else but than alcohol, you'd be saying, well, you've got to get rid of that.
1: Well, so I guess it's important to say that that's your relative risk. So if you have a low risk start point, then increasing that risk by 15% might not be that significant. However, if you're already at higher risk of breast cancer, so if you have a family history, for example, then that 15% could be significant. And it's a sexist statistic, isn't it? Which I hate using sexist statistics, but the numbers are fairly linear with breast cancer. So 15% would be three standard drinks a week, which is tiny, right? That's half a bottle of wine a week, which is shocking.
0: Yeah.
1: If you have another bottle of wine per week, so if you go up to 10 standard drinks, that goes up to 25%.
0: Wow.
1: They did a study. Only about, I think it was, don't quote me, although I am on the radio.
0: You're talking, you are actually quoting yourself here.
1: I know, okay. But it's approximately 17% of Americans knew that there was a risk of increasing, a breast cancer risk associated with alcohol. So I think we just need to know, you know, and then we can be informed with our choices.
0: Okay. I might bring in a caller if I can here at 25 past 8 here on 891 ABC Adelaide, South Australia, Broken Hill. Frank's on the phone. G'day, Frank.
2: G'day. I learnt to smoke at the age of 16 on the top parade ground at Belcombe. I don't know where I got the drinking from, but listen, I've noticed in my mind the younger generation very noticeable with, well, adults in their, I was going to say kids, in their 20s. Just wondered if the doctor has an opinion on it.
0: Whether they're drinking as much.
2: Whether the young are drinking less, because to me they drink significantly less than, you know, people in their 50s and 60s.
0: Yeah, that's an interesting point. I think one of the theories behind that, Chris Davis, is that perhaps drinking when they go out is more expensive now.
1: Yeah, you're absolutely right, Frank. So under 24-year-olds are drinking less than what we did. And around a third of that age group are choosing to not drink anything at all. Out of all the age groups, they still are the highest riskiest drinkers at 42%. So 42% do drink more than the 10 standard drink recommendation. So they are still drinking a lot, but way less than what we did. And they've done some good research into the reasons why. Certainly social media has played a big influence, as I'm sure you can imagine.

0: And I mean, there's hardly any photographs of me at university, which I'm very happy about, because nobody likes seeing pictures of themselves, or indeed videos these days, when you've had one too many. You know, that's always embarrassing. So people are much more self-conscious when they're on social media, but they're also better informed. So particularly with things like the COVID epidemic, young people have become very health conscious, or certainly more health conscious than we were in our invincible heyday. And also parents are having a lot more open conversations with their kids around sex and drugs and rock and roll. I mean, no one ever really talked to me about those things when I was a teenager.
1: You're right. And I think the social media thing is an interesting aspect as well, because you're right, if there was a video floating around of you, you know, rolling on the ground paralytic, it may not do your reputation as a addiction specialist any good, Chris. 1-300-222-891 is the number to call. Now look, if there are people listening right now, Chris, who are aware that perhaps they do drink more than they should and they'd like to cut down, it's easier said than done. How would you advise someone in that situation?
0: Yeah, well, first of all, well done, because only 1 in 5 people who have problem drinking ever come to that realization or ever feel able to ask for help. So is the mental health condition alcohol dependence, or is the mental health condition with the lowest treatment rates in the world? And that's because of the stigma attached and the worry that people will be branded an alcoholic, which is a heavily stigmatized term, which I always bristle when I say it. But yeah, if you're thinking about it, then the first thing I would suggest is to keep a diary. And that can just be a mental diary, but it's much better if you get a phone app, or if you write a diary, just write down how many drinks you're having each day. And really hold a mirror up to your habit and be honest with yourself, because there are so many drinks that we don't count or we forget about. And then set a very clear goal. So, you know, just be very clear with your boundaries. So that might be that you want to do Dry July, or it might just be you want to have add in an extra dry day in the week, and try and stick to that. And it really helps if you share that goal with your partner or a friend or a loved one, and get support, getting support from family or friends. Just even just be curious. Do

0: And your GP is a great place to start. Clean Slate Clinic, obviously, I'm a big fan of. And then there's the Alcohol and Drug Information Service, which is that free government service, 24/7, brilliant advice from them. And then once you've done that, make a plan. So how are you going to do that? How are you going to have that dry day? Are you going to go for a walk instead? What friends are you going to enlist? And then that just makes it a bit easier to do it. And then once you're at your goals, then you've got to sort of make another choice as to what sort of a drinker do you want to be? And then make those changes last.
1: Mm. Can I just come back to one of those points? You said you need medical assistance. Is there medication that can be prescribed to help you not drink?
0: Yeah, absolutely. So if you're a daily drinker, take vitamin B1. It's an easy win. It's called thiamine, and that protects you from Wernicke's encephalopathy or basically the brain injury that alcohol can cause with daily drinking. So that's an easy win. It's a simple vitamin, $7 from your local chemist, and just take one a day. So that's an easy win for anybody who's drinking every day to protect your nervous system.
1: Yeah.
0: And then if you are someone who suffers withdrawals when they don't drink, or you're a daily drinker, more than that bottle of wine as a rule of thumb, then you might need a medicated detox. And that's when we replace alcohol with diazepam for a week. But that has to be done with support and supervision, because diazepam in itself is an addictive medication.
1: Of course. Yeah.
0: And very dangerous if you drink on it.
1: Well, that's what I was just going to say. And also not the sort of thing you'd want to be taking if you relapse and have a drink.
0: No, definitely not. And so when we do a medicated detox, we just give people enough diazepam to keep them safe and comfortable for that day. But it does make coming off alcohol much easier. So it helps with your sleep, helps with those shakes and those physical symptoms. And then once you're through detox, or if you didn't need a detox, you're someone who is perhaps a weekend drinker but is really struggling to stop, then there are anti-craving medications that have been around for a very long time and are very under-prescribed

0: characters that fire when you walk past the bottle shop and fancy a drink, or you're feeling that stress emotion or that desire for a drink, that craving. It sort of blocks that craving mechanism. So people who take naltrexone think about alcohol less often. And when that thought comes in, it doesn't last as long and causes that anxiety, the should I, shouldn't I. And then if you do have a drink, you're much less likely to go on and have the third or fourth drink because you're not getting that hit that you want.
1: Mm. Yeah, it's harder to achieve. Hey, Chris, thank you, Dr. Chris Davis, who is the chief medical officer at the Clean Slate Clinic, who clearly has lived experience at giving up alcohol and the effect on the body, but is still a social drinker now. And look, a lot of people are pointing that out. In fact, curiously, Chris, I'm about to speak to a really talented musician who is also a winemaker. So it is a part of, and you know what, and I love a glass of wine, I love a really good red, and I enjoy a cold beer and things like that, and it is a socialising aspect as well. I think, you know, if you get to the stage where you are binge drinking, or if you are drinking to the excess that you talked about, well, the obvious consequences are going to be to your health. That's it.
0: Yeah, I would just recommend people just ask themselves if the pros are outweighing the cons. And if you have to stop and really think about that, then maybe it's just worth trying the drink diary and just paying attention to, like, how you feel in the morning and what your Whoop band is saying, or your equivalent. And then getting some support.
1: Thanks, Chris. Thanks so much indeed.
0: Pleasure.
1: Bye. Thanks for that. Bye-bye. 26, bye-bye. 26 to 9 is the time. 891 ABC Adelaide, South Australia on Broken Hill. Just going to set up a couple of microphones in the studio for Louis Fuller, who is coming in, play a couple of songs and tell us a bit about his life. Sounds like an interesting one, that's for sure. On our way to that, Supertramp. The album was Breakfast in America. This is Take the Long Way Home.

0: Supertramp, that is Take the Long Way Home at 23 to 9 on 891 ABC Adelaide, South Australia, Broken Hill, and 105.7 ABC Radio Darwin and the Northern Territory. This encounter with Louis Fuller has been something like, I reckon, close to 6 weeks in the making, because it's interesting, we were just talking about alcohol consumption. Our paths crossed at Howard Vineyard. Louis was the entertainer for the day, and we're on our way out. And I listened to him sing, and I thought, wow, this guy is good. And so I went and said hello afterwards. And turns out he's a West Coast boy. Hello, Louis. Welcome. Thank you for coming in.
1: Thank you for having me, Spence.
0: So you grew up in Streaky Bay.
1: Yeah, so born in Port Lincoln, then Venus Bay for a little bit, and then Streaky Bay for about 10 years, and then come over to Adelaide in 2000.
0: Okay, so we're going to get you to do a couple of songs for us tonight, but I also want to talk about the other things in your life, because, wow, I get the impression you're a pretty adventurous, have a go anything kind of guy.
1: Yeah, just like to have a go, take a risk, and this is 38 years old and still doing a lot of things I love. So grateful.
0: You look like you're in your mid 20s.
1: Thank you.
0: Fit, healthy looking guy.
1: I'd like to have a wine. I'd like to look after myself, and I love music as well. So.
0: Yeah. All right. Well, let's do a song first, if that's okay.
1: Absolutely.
0: Because you're ready to roll. You built beautiful guitar. And what's the guitar? What is it?
1: Yeah, it's a Cole Clark Angel Series, and it's a bit beaten up, but it's got a nice sound.
0: Yeah, it looks very comfortable with you, that's for sure. Yeah. So we'll talk about your direction in singing and stuff like that. But what are you going to sing for us?
1: This is a Venus Bay. So this is off the first album, way back in 2010. Living the Dream, the album's called. So this is about me growing up at Venus Bay, first January, hanging out with some mates, and anyone that's listening, listening now, that from that area, they know the song, and they're pretty sure they're going to enjoy this version.
0: Well, let's go do it. Let's do it. Here we go.
1: Thank you.

0: eyes. There's nothing better to sigh than ripping a scab off a beer at Venus by.
1: Woohoo! Come and stand over here for a sec, Louis, if you can. Bring your guitar with you, because you have painted an absolutely perfect picture of not only the environment around Venus Bay, because it is gorgeous. Venus Bay, Port Kenny, Elliston, all of that. It's streaky. It is just magnificent country. And if you haven't been there, why not? You need a written note to explain why that is the case. But also, you've portrayed there the life of a young guy growing up in a community like Venus Bay, which is kind of flows on from the conversation we just had about alcohol use, because it is an important sort of, you know, well, it's an integral part of life in places like Venus Bay, isn't it?
2: Yes, and it's God's country, as you're saying. It's just like it's just beautiful areas. It's a really nice keep secret, but it's a bit hard to get over there. You know, 8-hour drive.
1: Yeah, it's a big drive.
2: I wrote that song when I was about 16, 17, so it didn't get released until like 10, 15 years later.
1: Yeah.
2: Me growing up, and paints the picture of, yeah, having a good time. And and I was just listening to you about the alcohol consumption before, you know, the doc, and it's obviously veered off, but you don't need the alcohol to have a good time, but that's captured in that time of, you know, back as, you know, when I was just getting into that realm.
1: I think most 16, 17-year-olds have had a similar experience.
2: Yeah.
1: Yeah, I certainly have.
2: Yeah.
1: There's no doubt about that, yeah. So I want to dig a little deeper into Louis Fuller. Because, you know, all I knew about you was when I came up and had a 5-minute conversation with you at Howard's Vineyard. And I went to your website. So you aspired to be a pro golfer.
2: You found that out too, yeah?
1: Yeah, yeah, yeah. And so 10 years.
2: Yeah, and was travelling around Australia, sponsored, and then did overseas, went to Hong Kong, Fiji. This is where all sort of 18, 19, all the way up to 20. And then travelling around played with Jason Day. He was my Australian team partner. So, yeah. And then, yeah, just had a bit of a falling out with my coach, and it just, yeah, I started practicing more and more, and then on the other end of it, I was getting worse and worse, and then I was fighting some demons in my head too. So I'm really, with everything I've done over the last 2 decades, it's really made me want to go into how can I better myself, biohacking, and I wanted to do out the golf, didn't work out. So I thought, what is life about? And that's why I've probably got all these different eggs in different baskets,

0: the health coaching, the broth, the music, the wine, and yeah, the things I do.
1: And lots of things, and obviously it keeps you busy.
0: Yeah.
1: So, as a matter of interest, what were you off at your peak?
0: Plus four. So,
1: Oh.
0: yeah. So I'm off scratch now.
1: Are
0: But
1: you off scratch now? So you still play
0: so
1: regularly?
0: yeah, play at Royal Adelaide with some lads there. Play Pennants and spit of like yeah Pennants, which is just in B grade, A grade stuff in which is all around the state. And I've actually full circle. I've actually really enjoy it now, and I've actually got a lot of freedom to play and not pursuing it in any professional way, but just get to play and be very grateful I can play some good golf.
1: And so the next step after golf was an I gather an accidental encounter, which sort of led you to winemaking. What?
0: That was my mate Aaron Southern, who played golf. He's a winemaker up there, and he that's when I literally stopped playing golf, and I was in a bit of turmoil, and I was just like, what am I going to do? So I set a couple goals. One was to, yeah, get comfortable being uncomfortable, and the other one was say yes to every opportunity. And then he poured me one of his wines, Epsom wines at the time, and yeah, and that's what I really loved it. And then I said, oh, with the opportunity to come up and see how it's made, and this was December, and then vintage started at March. So I got a phone call 2 months later, and he said, "Do you want to come up?" And I was, yeah, went up there, and then yeah, I've done eight vintages. So that was back in 2016, and so it's yeah, something. If someone said that, 10 years ago, that you'd have your a little label of wine. It's called the Love Juice.
1: So you label your own wine.
0: All right, so make it and then get it bottled and labeled. So, but it's under my own name. So
1: Right.
0: Just Louis Wines, it is.
1: Oh, wow.
0: Yeah,
1: Yeah.
0: just yeah.
1: And the other thing is bone broth. You are a surprise a minute.
0: Yeah.
1: What the hell's going on with the bone broth?
0: Yeah, the full of liquid gold. So I started experimenting with fasting back in probably 15, probably no, back in 2014, something like that. And then in there was when you're fasting, you can have some bone broth for the good collagen for your gut, good for your gut health. And then, yeah, so that sort of led into I couldn't find anything that was good or tasty, so I ended up making my own. And then friends and family end up, just liking it. And then so I'm like, oh, I might as well start making it. And yeah, and then did a health coaching program, so sort of specialize in fasting. So I got the wine with the retox and the broth with the detox.
1: And so what do you do with the bone broth?
0: So you can either just drink it. So it's really it's like homemade grandma's chicken soup, but it's got turmeric, garlic, ginger, onion, celery, carrots, and it's full of collagen, real thick. So you get the glutamine, glutathione. It's really good for gut health, your eyes, your hair.
1: Okay.
0: Yeah. So it's
1: hence your youthful. In all sincerity,
0: maybe.
1: well, I was really surprised when you said you were 38.
0: Yeah,
1: I thought
0: 39 this year.
1: 39 this year. Wow.
0: Yeah.
1: Yeah. Look good, and your skin is very clear as well.
0: Thank you.
1: Okay. So. We're about 10 minutes away from the news at 9. I want to squeeze another song
0: in.
1: Tell me how the music thing came about. When did you first get the confidence to be able to sing publicly?
0: Just went to Broome after back in 2006 and 7. I've always played music since I was being about a 6-year-old. My brother's a really good musician, Rifle as well. And I end up been playing all that time, and then come back to Adelaide, and a mate said, would you play Wednesday nights at the Duke of York every Wednesday as a resident for a couple hundred bucks? And I was like, yeah, let's, because I'd done a few, just at some pubs up in Broome. And then someone found me, and then I went to the highway, and then from there, yeah, I wrote, because I've been a songwriter all my life, and then I got these two albums out back then, and then I've been still writing over the last 10 years, but I'm just releasing this whole new album coming out this year.
1: So you've got a third album coming out this year.
0: Yeah, so there'll be singles coming out, and then it'll be coming out all the end of this year and the start of next year. So
1: brilliant. Oh, well done. And I noticed that Triple J lists you on their Unearth side
0: yes.
1: as well.
0: So I'll put that on the Unearth, and when the song I'm about to play is going to get released on the 29th of June. So it's not far away.
1: Okay, so tell me about the song before you wander over and sing it.
0: So this song is very emotional song. Long story short, 29th of June 2021, we gave birth, stillborn too, and it was 9 months, so on the day, so he was a full term stillborn. His name's Mars. And my wrote a song about it. In 3 days, I was at the hospital with my wife. We've got a beautiful little girl now called River. She's 3 years old. So this song's been about 4 years in the process, and it's finally come together. And it's getting released on the 29th of June. That's his birthday. So, it's been a long time coming, and there might be a few tears. I'll be right, in the mindset of performing it. But if you're listening, don't be afraid to be connected. And this goes out to all the other, husband and wife that have had to go through that as well. So feel for them. And so I think hopefully this song can help people talk about it a little bit more, not try and throw it under the rug, whether it's, 8 weeks or 9 months. It's still such a massive thing that sort
1: I'm
0: of doesn't.
1: I'm so sorry you went through that.
0: It's the way it is, it's
1: not fair.
0: No, but
1: not fair.
0: You know, whatever happens, happens, and it's just the way it is. Yeah. So it's just how you can go forward with it. And his name's Mars. He's always with us, and we always see rainbows. And this song's gonna keep his legacy going, because then it'll be released, and if it's on Triple J on Earth or whatever, whoever it touches, it's gonna be out there forever.
1: Louis, it's a courageous thing to do. Louis, I'm gonna let you wander over to the microphone again with your beautiful guitar. At 7 minutes away. How long's the song? It's about 4 or 5 minutes. How long is it?
0: Yeah, about five. Yeah.
1: Okay,
0: about five-ish. So
1: we're 7 minutes away from the news. So the last thing I want to do is interrupt you to go to the news. So make your way over there. We are speaking with Louis Fuller, who, as you've just heard, is a man who wears many hats. He's a pretty handy golfer. He makes wine. He makes bone broth, and he can sing. And a lot of people via text have got to say, wow, this guy's got a great voice. Someone's just compared you to Paul Kelly, by the way. I can hear some Jason Mraz in there as well.
0: Yeah, Paul Kelly's probably my number one idol, so they bang on there.
1: All right, okay, let's do this. This is Louis Fuller.
0: Yeah, this one's called Mars.
2: It's 29th of June, 2021.

0: Louis. Wow. Is that just, you stay over there because we're a couple of minutes away from the news. Is it challenging for you to steel yourself to sing that song?
1: Was for a few years.
0: Yeah.
1: I feel his presence coming through singing it now.
0: Yeah.
1: So it's now, every time I get to play it, it feels like he's there. And for the first couple times. And the other thing is, if you heard it for the first time, you get a real emotion, which I understand.
0: Mm, yeah. I'm on the cusp of our second grandchild being yep. born. So you can imagine for me, it's
1: a double wave.
0: It's a real wave of emotion for me.
1: Yeah.
0: Because, you know, I know that anticipation.
1: Yes.
0: Leading up to the arrival of, you know, someone really special in your life.
1: Yeah.
0: And then to have them taken away. Boy, oh boy. Mate, thank you. I can't tell you how pleased I am that our paths finally came together in the studio from a chance encounter, and I sincerely hope it happens again. And I wish you all the best for the future with your songwriting, your winemaking, and your bone juice.
1: Thanks, Vince.
0: See you, mate. Thank you so
1: Cheers.
0: Much for coming in.
1: Thanks for having me.
0: Louis Fuller, what a terrific guy. Now, West Coast boy. They're all good over the West Coast, that's for sure. Anyone from Streaky Bay, Venus, Port Kenny, any from that area. All good people. In fact, let's just lump it into the whole Eyre Peninsula. All good people over there. The news is coming up after, in a few seconds' time. After the news, I want to talk about making curries because it's a specialty, I think, because you go and buy a curry and they always tend to be fairly tender. How often do you make a beef or a lamb curry and it's chewy? So we're going to talk about curries as part of a little winter warmer series that's coming up after the latest in ABC News, which it is now time for.
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5: ABC News with Noni Edwards. Four people, including two toddlers, are being treated for injuries after a truck was hit by a train in Guildford, northeast of Perth. Eyewitnesses have described a large contingent of first responders in Guildford's town centre, including five ambulances. Pictures from the scene appear to show a truck with a metal tray stuck on the tracks, with boom gates nearby bent out of shape. Robin Woodward's told the ABC Radio Perth, it looks like the truck was stopped on the crossing when the train came through and hit the trailer.
6: It was like a sort of a semi-trailer kind of truck where I think the whole front half of the truck's fine. That's still intact. It's just one trailer's been completely cleaned up. So the whole front of the train, the window's completely smashed and one side of it sort of broken off, or not broken off, but damaged.
5: Health practitioners in regional North Queensland are urging individuals to take the threat of diphtheria seriously as the infection spreads across Australia. More than 220 cases have so far been diagnosed this year, including more than 130 in the Northern Territory and more than five in Queensland. Manjeet Sekhon from the Aboriginal Health Service Gidji Healing says people should not wait for political intervention to take the threat of the disease seriously.
7: One of the biggest learnings that came out of COVID was the importance of early response. Prevention is always the best strategy, but with prevention, it's not only about vaccinations, it's also going back to the same hygiene measures.
5: Researchers say new geothermal technology could unlock a major new source of renewable energy in Australia despite a lack of volcanic activity. Unlike wind and solar, geothermal energy can provide constant power around the clock. Scientists say advanced drilling technology now makes it possible to access much hotter underground rock formations deep beneath parts of Australia. University of Tasmania geoscientist

0: Juan Carlos Alfonso says the country has significant untapped geothermal potential.
1: This matters for Australia because although we do not have widespread volcanic geothermal systems in the classic sense, we do have areas with very high temperature anomalies at the right depths, particularly in the first 4 to 8 kilometres. And this happens in many parts of the country.
0: A parliamentary report has found systemic weaknesses in the New South Wales childcare sector, which has allowed predators to work in the industry and abuse children. It's among 9 key findings in the final report from an upper house inquiry into early childhood education and care. The inquiry was launched in the wake of allegations of neglect and abuse in childcare centres and has made 35 recommendations. Chairwoman, Upper House Greens MP Abigail Boyd says major improvements are needed to the way centres are staffed and regulated.
2: One of the recommendations I'm proudest of in this report is the one that we always should have, you know, two workers with line of sight with each other whenever they're working with children. And that means we need a lot more staff.
0: Russia and China have failed to reach an agreement on a multi-billion dollar gas pipeline during President Putin's visit to China, but have signed a raft of other agreements. The Kremlin says Mr. Putin had achieved a basic understanding over the project with Xi Jinping, but added that there was no clear timeline. The BBC's Steve Lai has more.
3: In the last few hours, Xi and Putin have held a signing ceremony as they look to further cement a relationship that has become something of a diplomatic lifeline for Moscow during its war with Ukraine. The first document signed was a joint statement on further strengthening comprehensive strategic coordination and deepening good neighbourly and friendly cooperation. And that was followed by 20 other documents signed on trade, technology, food exports, scientific research, among others.
0: To sport now, and Fremantle Dockers coach Justin Longmuir says his side still has room for improvement as it looks to set a new club record with 10 consecutive wins. The Dockers play St Kilda at Perth Stadium on Friday night, riding high in second spot on the AFL ladder. As the club seeks its maiden AFL premiership, Longmuir says his team still has plenty of work ahead.
4: Our best footy is as good as anyone. It's just a matter of searching for a bit more consistency with it. And it's a challenge. You don't want to be peaking at round 10 or at round 11, do you? So, hopefully we're still, I know we're still building and we'll continue to do so.
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0: just said, can you come over and sing a song? They said, we'd love to. And they were delightful. And their names, the name of their duo was June Lee. And June Lee or June E? I've got, I need to double check. Anyway, I've seen them appear in various places since then. And it looks like they have, you know, really, that was a couple of years ago. It looks like their music has really matured. So I must get in touch with them again and get them to come and do a few tracks as well.
1: I'll look up both names and see if we can find them.
0: Yeah. I've probably got a number for them. Maybe not, because I think my wife was with me producing. and she went and grabbed them out of the crowd.
1: See, Vicky not only knows Bicky, she knows music too.
0: She does.
1: Are you familiar with the group, the Kirk Cudbright Wheezing Pipe Drum Corps?
0: Oh, 100%.
1: They have come on board at short notice. I couldn't believe it. I reached out to them because I realised today, we haven't thought about the jukebox. So I reached out to them and I said, would you be available very quickly to come in? They did. Recorded it in about, look, it was 10 minutes tops, I reckon.
0: Okay.
1: And I'd given them the lyrics. I've turned a little bit of a Scottish phrase here and there. So see if you understand some of the words as we listen to this week's jukebox theme. Do you want me to play it, Spence?
0: Please do.

0: I had another 500 verses, but they drew the line and they said, you get 2 minutes, mate, that's it.
1: And who brought the tuba in?
0: That was Big Phil.
1: Big Phil. That is another absolute ripper. Well done, mate. That is fantastic. So tomorrow night for the Jukebox at this time, and you are still welcome to make submissions, songs from performers whose origins are Scotland, okay? 1-300-222-891, that's the phone number. And the text number is 0467 922 891. It's probably unlikely that you'll come up with a Scottish performer that Goffey hasn't thought of, but test him out, see how you go. 0467 922 891. Now, just as a matter of interest, there is somebody texting through dimensions for picture frames. Now, I think it's unlikely that those text messages are intended for the 891 ABC Adelaide, South Australia, Broken Hill and Northern Territory evening program. I got a feeling that someone is sending those dimensions to the wrong number. So I'm just letting you know, if you're listening at the moment, that you might want to rethink those text messages, because I got no idea what you're talking about there. I like making picture frames, but at the moment I'm talking on the wireless. It is 11 past nine. You are listening to 891 ABC Adelaide, South Australia and Broken Hill. Sandy says Eurovision was last week. I reckon that'd win Eurovision. I reckon that'd be a big chance. You can imagine, you know,

0: pipes and drums and the tuba on the big stage. I think that would be a big chance. The Say it again, Paul. What do you call them? The Kirk...
1: They are called the Kirkcudbright Wheezing Piper Drum Corps.
0: Wow. Wow. Okay.
1: Kirkcudbright being a beautiful little Scottish town, of course.
0: Organ, yeah. Been there many times.
1: Good old Phil McCracken is on the tube.
0: 12 past 9, 891 ABC Adelaide, South Australia and Broken Hill. Now, I want to talk about curries. You want to join in this conversation, you are welcome to do so. 1300 222 891. In fact, I already had one text from Luke, I think it is. It says, Spence, I make the best curry in Western New South Wales. I used to work for free at the Indian restaurant in Mildura while I was doing my chef apprenticeship to get the experience. So making a curry is no easy thing. It's not just a matter of getting some, you know, curry powder and some meat and chucking in some coconut milk and stuff like that. It's a skill. So David Lovett is somebody that Paul met at Sprout, and Sprout is a cooking school on South Road. Yeah, I think it's on South Road, isn't it? Or is it on Henley Beach Road? Might be Henley Beach Road, yeah. So he's the cooking school manager at Sprout, and we're going to talk curries with David Lovett right now. Hello, David. How are you?
2: Good, thanks, Spence. Sir Donald Bradman Drive we're on.
0: Oh, Sir Donald Bradman Drive. Okay, it was one of those three.
2: Yeah,
0: it was one of those.
2: Close.
0: Yeah. Actually, I remember I went there to cover a story once when a truck drove through the front window.
2: Oh, brilliant. I wasn't there that day,
0: no.
2: Fortunately.
0: No, fortunately, yeah. That was a few years ago. Now, just before we talk about curries, did you get a chance to hear the Gough composition, the Scottish song?
2: No, I didn't.
0: Oh, you've missed out. I was going to ask for a score, but I won't do that. Curries, David Lovett. So,
2: yes.
0: So I don't want to be too general with this, but I love a good curry. And we should do a series on winter warmers, and a curry is a perfect example, isn't it? Can we start by talking about curry mixtures, the blends? I mean, you can buy commercial curry powder.
2: Yeah.
0: But if you're mixing up various herbs and spices for a curry that is too relevant to a particular region, how do you determine what flavours are going to work?
2: I think, well, you have to choose a you've got to choose a region because they're so varied. Like, you know, you go, if you're in India, the northern Indian curries are are a lot thicker and creamier. They use coconut milk and cream and things like that. Garam masala, which is a spice blend, which is kind of it's one of those things that sort of changes from household to household. It's generally a blend of, maybe up to a half a dozen or more spices. Then you go to the south of India, and you're looking at much lighter, more spicy curries using things like tamarind and curry leaves and things like that. So it's just going to depend on where you're cooking. And then if you go to Thailand or Japan, Sri Lanka, then into the Caribbean and stuff like that, it's gonna change, you know, enormously. But I think one thing that people don't or they sort of overplay their hand by using too much spice.
0: Yes,
2: they sort of they go really, really heavy handed. But if you read the books of women like Madar Jaffrey or someone like Rick Stein and that, and you read the recipes that they've composed, and you'll find that the amounts of spices that they use are really, really subtle and really like slight. So it's like a half a teaspoon of this and a pinch of that, rather than a tablespoon of this and a tablespoon of that. I think it's the same throughout. All over the world, you know, when Australians or the English or someone start cooking these dishes from whether it's Europe or from Asia and that, and we can be quite heavy-handed with things. And I think it's more about the subtlety of spices and herbs and things like that.
0: Have we anglicised the curry then? Is that what's going on here?
2: I think so. I think like vindaloo is the prime example. The vindaloo, if you go for a vindaloo at a curry house or a curry restaurant, they're generally in Australia and in England in particular, they're generally those really, really super spicy, you know, sort of blow your head off kind of chili hot, whereas traditionally they're from Goa. And they're more, it's more about vinegar. There's a sharpness. There's certainly some spice in there, but it's more, there's a sharpness from the meat being marinated in

0: and cooked in vinegar. So that sort of got obviously lost in translation somewhere along the way. And now we think of a vindaloo as a super hot, spicy sort of burn your mouth to bits curry. But it's actually, it should be traditionally quite sharp with vinegar.
1: Interesting, because you know what? The last time I got a vindaloo, I was a bit disappointed because it wasn't hot enough.
0: And that's the thing, we're accustomed to them, you know, being that last one you eat in order. You eat all the more mild ones, and then you finish off with the vindaloo, because once you eat that, nothing else, you can't taste anything else.
1: Okay. All right, so let's talk about the traditional meat-based curries, because obviously there's a lot of vegetable-based curries as well. But things like beef and lamb, often if I try and do a beef or a lamb curry, the meat turns out to be quite tough and chewy.
0: Yeah.
1: Whereas if you go out and buy one from somebody who knows what they're doing, it tends to be, you know, melt-in-the-mouth type of texture. What's the secret to getting that real tenderness in things like beef and lamb?
0: I think particularly the red meats, beef and lamb, I think it's choosing wisely with your cuts of meat. For beef, you're looking at like chuck or shin, those kind of slower cooking cuts of meat. And it's very similar with lamb. You're looking at leg, shoulder or neck, those kind of more gelatinous, the ones that do all the work. And you want to make sure that you're cooking these things really, really gently. I think people tend to cook things whether they're making a curry or a stew or a ragu, they can boil things a bit too hard. And you think of it, it's a muscle. So when it's boiled really, really hard, when it's really, really hot, the muscle tightens right up, gets really tough. It's like you diving into an icy cold ocean or a really hot shower, and your muscles all contract and become really tough. Whereas when you get the temperature just right, your muscles are relaxed. And it's the same with the muscle of a cow or a lamb or a pig or whatever. When it goes into something super, super hot, it contracts and it can't relax in there. So it gets really, really tight, really tough. And it's also about time, where you need to let these things cook really low and slow over, you know, the course of a couple of hours, if not more. If you go to a nice Indian joint, they're going to have had that curry on since the morning. And it's just going to be blipping away sort of all day long and being really, you know, and they'll generally, a lot of the time, they'll cook it on the bone as well, which means it needs to cook a lot longer. And then it's sort of falling off the bone. It's like cooking a lamb shank in a Western fashion. You know, you want to cook that really low and slow so it falls off the bone, and it's no different to cooking a lamb or a beef curry. So choosing the right cut of meat and taking your time with the cooking of it as well.
1: I love that term, blipping away. It's a perfect description, isn't it?
0: Yeah.
1: What about the regime with the spices? Do you brown the meat off first, or do you coat the meat with the spice before putting it into a cooking vessel?
0: See, this is a really good one. This is that, in again, all sort of nations about how to cook, and do you seal the meat? Do you try to seal the juice in? Do you put it in post spices, all that sort of thing? I think the main thing is when you're making a curry, if I'm making a curry, I'll start with whole spices that will go into a hot pan, and I want to toast my spices first. And by doing that, you're sort of opening them up. You're getting the natural oils and the flavor and that. A lot of spices, when you get, whether they're whole or ground, you know, you think about the life of a jar of cumin, for example. It gets put into a jar in a factory somewhere. It goes into a warehouse. It goes from the warehouse to the supermarket or the shop that you buy it from. Comes back to your house, and in that time it's been, you know, maybe a matter of months or something like that. So it's been a while. So those spices, they get sort of a bit stale and a bit flat. There's nothing wrong with them other than that they need a bit of revitalizing, and that's why you fry a spice off, because you're sort of bringing it back to life. If it's a bit flat and a bit stale, as soon as they hit the hot oil or ghee or even a dry pan, once they go in, you sort of bring them back to life, and you sort of fill the kitchen with that aroma of those spices. And then you go in with your base ingredients, like your onions, ginger, garlic, things like that. And then you cook those down and basically create your base or your paste almost. And then I would go in with my meat. And I don't necessarily try to get color or anything on my meat. I'm going more for nice sort of dark onions, almost like a Bunnings sausage sizzle onion. That sort of really nice dark kind of onion. Get some color in that on your onions. And then in with your meat, And then in with your liquids and things like that. And then what often happens as well, you'll finish off with some spices as well. So I made a curry a couple of nights ago, one with garam masala, fresh tomatoes and chicken. And it was really simple, some bay leaves, a cinnamon quill, some cumin seeds and some whole peppercorns. I toasted those off, in with onions, ginger and garlic, cooked that down. And then I seeded half a kilo of really ripe fresh tomatoes, chopped those up, threw those in, and then the raw chicken went in after the tomatoes, so they went into a wet dish. And it was really, and so it came up to a simmer, the chicken thigh came up to a gentle bubble and really gently cooked, and the chicken thigh becomes super tender because it's not had any of that aggressive heat. But then there'll be other curries, like a lamb curry or something like that, where you might go in with the onions, just after the onions, and start to seal it off and get a bit of, so it changes colour and maybe get a touch of colour on there. But again, I'm not sort of trying, with a lot of curries, I'm not sort of chasing that deep, dark colour on the meat. I want the spices and the onions to get all that sort of love. And then, like I said before, just let your meat sort of cook really, really gently, really slowly. You know, it's not something to be rushed. Particularly with the red meats, like we were talking about before, you know, your chuck or your neck or your lamb leg, they're going to take a couple of hours to do their thing really well and really nicely, and then you will get that really wonderful flaky fall apart in your mouth kind of tenderness.
1: Stop it. I've got to stop talking about food at 20 past 9 in the evening because my stomach is doing somersaults. Might take a quick call from Tim, who I think is a curry fan. G'day, Tim.
2: Yeah, I agree. You've got to stop. I'm on my way home for dinner at the moment. So, So look up a recipe for a curry. I'll usually ignore most of it anyway, but they usually will say to sear the meat when you put it in. But I'm thinking if it's ultimately a slow cook, is there actually any advantage to that? Or are you actually better off just letting the meat soak up all the other flavours?
1: Yeah, look, I think that's, you kind of addressed that just then, didn't you, David? And I think you're absolutely an advocate for letting it soak it up, aren't you?
0: Yeah, absolutely. Again, you throw your meat in and you get that Maillard reaction, which is the sugar in the meat where it starts to colour and caramelise, like when you're cooking a steak or something, and you want that nice colour and to seal it in and get some crust on the outside. But like I said, for me personally, when I cook a curry, I'm not trying to achieve all that extra darkness or anything like that on my meat. I want I want the base and all the joy to come from the spices, the onions, the ginger, the garlic, all that sort of thing. But you can certainly still seal your meat, which is when it goes in and it goes from like that sort of deep burgundy color to that where it goes a bit off, sort of that browny kind of color. But it's not colored. It's just sort of starts to change color where it seals. But yeah, again, I don't go too aggressive on the heat with my diced meat and things like that.
1: Okay.
2: My favorite meat to go in the curry is kangaroo, and that certainly does need to be treated fairly gently, I think.
1: That's a good call, because kangaroo can get real tough, can't it?
0: Absolutely. If you're using the right cut, like if you're using the leg or the, you know, even the tail, kangaroo tail is delicious in a curry. It's got all that wonderful collagen and it's got wonderful flavour because it's on the bone. But it does take, you know, it's like an oxtail. It's got that loads and loads of meat, but it takes a lot of cooking. So you want to be, and you're not, you know, by the time you do your sealing and all that and it sits in there for a couple of hours, all that darkness, yeah, some of it will sort of come off and enrichen the gravy of the curry. But I don't think it's imperative.
1: No. Now this is an interesting question. Is curry as a rule better the day after you've made it?
0: Certainly it's the same as a lot of those things, isn't it? Like a ragu or a moussaka, or, you know, there's a lot of the lasagna is always better tomorrow. And I think the longer something gets to sit and do its thing, I find a curry with chicken or fish is absolutely better on the day you cook it. But something with a red meat, lamb or beef, or even a pork, you know, if you do something with a pork neck or a pork belly, I find the next day can be just as delicious, if not a little bit more, because it's had that time to sort of sit and relax. You know, a chicken and a fish curry, they don't take that much cooking. You know, the thigh is probably the longest cooking piece out of those two, the fish and the chicken. And it's not going to take, you know, it doesn't take marinate too long, and I find that it tastes better on the night.
1: Mm.
0: But certainly, yeah, a beef or a lamb curry is extra delicious the next day. It's like a ragu or a stew or something like that that you let sort of cook it and then let it sit overnight, and then you reheat it, and then you're away.
1: Again, stop it. Andrew from Upper Sturt, cooking tender curries at home, pressure cooker hands down.
0: Yeah, beautiful. I've never done one in a pressure cooker, but I don't see why not. You know, you get all that wonderful pressure and it just speeds things up. I'm not sure about what the temperature is in there, but it's like, you know, it's not like it, but, you know, it's like popping on a the crock pot or the slow cooker first thing in the morning and then spending the day. I remember my mum putting on the crock pot in the first thing in the morning. We go and play football over the weekend, get home on a rainy afternoon and the smell of the house with a crock pot. There was nothing better. But a pressure cooker, you know, that's going to speed things up. And I know that from what I've seen, they do, you know, they cook things super duper quick. But I don't know how many people have got a pressure cooker at home these days.
1: No, they're a rarity. You know, just quickly, we're only a couple of minutes away from the news. When we sold our house in Mount Gambier, the tip that was given to us for an open inspection was have a curry cooking when people arrive, because the aroma is, you know, it's going to help with the sale process.
0: Exactly. It's, I think in the US they do a thing where they bake a batch of cookies. They buy the store-bought cookie dough and pull a batch of cookies out because you walk in and it feels homely.
1: Yeah, yeah.
0: And there's a fresh cake or a nice curry bubbling away on the stove. Why not?
1: Yeah, yeah. And it sort of wafts, the smell wafts right through the house.
0: It sure does, yeah.
1: And just a quick one via text. What's the origin of the term curry? I wonder. I guess it's the curry leaf, isn't it?
0: I'm not sure. I think it might be. Because it's such a, because there's curry, like I mentioned, over they're sort of all over the place.
1: Yeah, yeah.
0: I'm not sure what the original of the origin, sorry, of that particular word is. I don't think they call it a curry in India. I think it's probably a Western term. I imagine it's something that the English or something probably came up with.
1: Yeah, and we haven't had time to discuss the role of a kaffir lime leaf as well, because that's common in curry too, isn't it?
0: Certainly in Southeast Asian stuff, yeah, lime leaves and all those wonderful, like, lemongrass and all those really bright, vibrant aromatics and that go into like a green curry or a jungle curry and things like that. They're tremendous, you know, and they're so readily available now. I think we're spoiled, you know, with things that we can get. And you mentioned curry leaves, which is one of the most wonderful ingredients. I find I've got a little curry plant in my backyard where I can just go and pluck off a handful of curry leaves to go in the base of whether it's a curry or a dal or something like that. And they bring a whole nother layer of flavor and joy to something that's already delightful.
1: Wow. Hey, David, what a delight to talk to you. Can we do this often?
0: Absolutely.
1: Oh, that'd be awesome. David Lovett is the cooking school manager at Sprout Cooking School on Sir Donald Bradman Drive. Curries this week. What's another winter warmer we can do? We might do casseroles next time we talk. Similar.
0: Lovely. That'd be fabulous.
1: Or soup. Or soups. Let's think about that. Thank you, mate. We'll catch
0: up. Excellent, Spence. Thanks so much.
1: See you, buddy. Right on 9:30 here on 891 ABC Adelaide, South Australia, Broken Hill and the Northern Territory. 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
4: ABC News, good evening, I'm Noni Edwards. The Northern Territory is struggling with workforce shortages in the face of the diphtheria outbreak. Here's Joseph Hathaway-Wilson in Darwin.
5: It's been just under 2 months since NT Health issued their first public health alert about 4 cases of diphtheria identified across the Northern Territory. Today, case numbers are sitting at more than 200, the vast majority of which are in the Northern Territory and the Kimberley region of Western Australia. State and territory leaders have been careful not to sensationalise the issue, but have also emphasised the seriousness of the matter and the importance of being vaccinated in order to contain the spread of the disease.
4: A New South Wales parliamentary inquiry has blamed profit-driven childcare investment for worsening shortages of services in poorer communities. The report examined safety failures and standards across the early childhood sector following allegations of abuse and neglect revealed by Four Corners last year. The inquiry found some developers and investors were prioritising profits over quality care, contributing to so-called child care.

0: deserts. In the report, Committee Chair Abigail Boyd wrote money flowing to corporate profits is money not being spent on safety and care standards. Internationally, Russia has signed a slew of new deals with China following talks between the two countries' leaders. Russia has become increasingly reliant on China as partner through the war with Ukraine. The BBC's Steve Lai has more.
1: This is a one-sided relationship. China's the second largest economy in the world. It dwarfs Russia's economy. China accounts for 26% of Russia's total trade. But from the Chinese perspective, only about 3 or 4% of China's total trade is with Russia. One thing that Russia does have is energy, all the oil and all the gas that Russia has and that China can buy very, very cheaply because Russia has been more or less cut off from the Western economic system.
0: The head of the World Health Organization says the Ebola outbreak in the Democratic Republic of Congo is now believed to have killed 179 people with 600 suspected cases. Dr. Tedros Adhanom Ghebreyesus stressed that the global risk for the disease is still low, but he added there's a further risk of transmission because of significant population movement in the outbreak zone, where thousands have been displaced by conflict.
2: So far, 51 cases have been confirmed in the DRC, in the northern provinces of Ituri and North Kivu, including in the cities of Bunia and Goma. Although we know the scale of the epidemic in DRC is much larger.
0: US President Donald Trump has scored another victory in his campaign to punish dissenters in his Republican Party with the ousting of Congressman Thomas Massie in the Kentucky primary election. The member of Congress lost to Ed Gowreen, who will take on the Democratic candidate in November's midterms. A staunch critic of the Iran war and of aid for Israel, Mr. Massie faced tens of millions of dollars of hostile ad buying from pro-Trump and pro-Israel donors. In his concession speech, he sounded defiant.
3: You know, the people that want somebody that'll go along to get along, that seems to be what the voters want. That's what's been promised to them, but not the young voters. I mean, we stirred up something. There is a yearning in this country for somebody who will vote for principles over party.
0: Back home, beekeepers in northern Australia say this year's wet season has devastated bee populations across the region. It's also World Bee Day today. Darwin beekeeper Julia Shugg says she's lost almost 100 hives because of persistent heavy rain. She says beekeepers are now supplement feeding bees with imported pollen and sugar water to keep colonies alive.
4: We have been in the process of survival. We brought in a lot of pollen from down south because they need pollen to feed the babies and they need nectar to produce honey. So we mix sugar with water. It's not for them to create honey. It's for them to eat so they can stay alive.
0: Sport now, and Brisbane Broncos outside back Dean Mariner says he's hoping for a July comeback from a serious leg injury. The 23-year-old suffered what appeared to be a corked thigh in an NRL game earlier this month. But a dangerous build-up of pressure in the muscles saw him rushed to hospital for limb-saving surgery. Mariner says the thought of losing his leg never really crossed his mind.
5: To be honest, I didn't think about it too much because when I woke up, I saw my leg still there, so I was just like, oh, it would have been pretty bad if I woke up and my leg wasn't there, but I didn't think of it even after. I know people were saying that I could have, but I didn't, so, you know, I'm just pretty lucky to be.
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2: Yes, well, hello, and how are you? 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This is Nightlife. 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

0: channel 25 as well. 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It's the first hour of the program, 6 past 10. It's 6 past 8 in Western Australia. Hi, everyone. South Australia and the Northern Territory, it's 24 to 10. Courtesy of Radio Australia, we are right through the Pacific as well. 6 minutes past 10 in Port Moresby, 6 minutes past midnight in Tuvalu, Fiji and Kiribati. And in Tonga and Samoa, 6 past 1, 6 past 11 in Honiara and Port Vila. Hi, everybody in the broadcast area for Nightlife. And, of course, through the internet, we are all around the world. As we know, we have listeners in Stockholm, we have listeners in America, we have listeners in the UK, in France and Italy, all over the joint. So welcome aboard for this Wednesday night, the 20th of May's edition of Nightlife. Coming up, all you want to know about earthquakes. We've got an expert on earthquakes in the first hour. So if you've got questions about what causes them or what lies beneath the surface of the earth, give us a call. 1-300-800-222 is the number. They're Alliance free. Grab one. And we'll check all of that out in our first hour. I mentioned the ABC Listen app, which is a great way to find our online content, by the way. Just click on the Listen app, type Nightlife into the search bar. All our podcasts and interviews are there for you. Just you can listen later, as they say. You might want to catch up with our discussion last night with economist Stephen Koukoulas, Managing Director of Market Economics, and his take on the federal budget.
1: There were these myriad of often conflicting pushes and pulls on the budget. And at the end of the day, they achieved quite a few of them. We economists always would love them to do more. But, you know, given the political constraints and the constraints of us voters, they did a pretty reasonable job.
0: That was his assessment. Anyway, there's other things there too. Michael Adams talks in Nightlife History about the origins of the term BUFED and where it came from, which is fun. And Peter Marks on the annual developer conference too, which has engendered great excitement amongst the tech brigade. So it's all there. Just check it out via the ABC Listen app. Just put Nightlife into your search bar. All right, coming up in our first hour, back in April 1906, a cow named Matilda was grazing on Point Reyes in California when the San Andreas Fault ruptured. Now, the ground literally shifted several metres beneath her hooves, and as the story goes, she was quite unwittingly caught up in one of history's most significant earthquakes. Like Matilda, we humans are also usually taken unawares by earthquakes, and what we experience here in Australia is typically on the lower end of the magnitude scale. Many others worldwide are far more massive and devastating. The largest earthquake on records was the 1960 Valdivia earthquake, also known as the Great Chilean Earthquake. Reached a magnitude of 9.5, caused localised tsunamis with waves up to 25 metres and killed more than 1,600 people. In some parts of the world, quakes are a daily occurrence, although thankfully rarely on a massive scale. Joining us tonight in this hour is Hrvoje Tkalčić. He's a professor and head of geophysics at the ANU, leading world authority on earthquakes, and also the tectonic forces within the Earth's interior. What's down there anyway? Because you can't, I don't know, how do we know anyway? But you can't drill that far down. So how much do we know about what's inside the Earth too? Looking forward to all of that. If you've got questions, 1-300-800-222 is the number. Nightlife news breakdown in our second hour. We're going to be joined by Ellen Ransley, the Courier Mail's federal political reporter. She's been covering the budget reply speeches today from Shadow Treasurer Tim Wilson and the Nationals leader Matt Canavan. That will be leading the second hour. Business and finance tonight, as nervous eyes continue to watch the US equities market, also the US bond market. Michael Yander, the ABC's business editor of the business reporting team, will be with us to talk about the implications of all of that too. He'll talk about the impact the new budget model for capital gains tax might have too, in particular how it does affect startups. Now, I know it's a truism, everything you like to eat is most likely not good for you. I know. We love to reach out for sweets and salts and all that stuff. New research suggests that eating too much sugar might adversely affect your memory. Yeah, I know. More on that in our second hour. Wacky ideas of the day. New homes should not necessarily come with a car park, says a think tank. Really? Also, becoming a late-life parent. It's one of life's true joys and a goal for many, as we know. But we're seeing a lot of people leave the decision to have kids until much later in life, partly because of economic pressures, I suspect. What's it been like for you as well? Let's talk about that as a way of sharing a bit of common humanity a bit later on in the program. Good to be with you tonight. Love to talk and share with you. 1-300-800-222 is the number if you'd like to grab a line. And if you'd want to send me a text, 0467-922-702. And if you've got questions about earthquakes or what's underneath the surface of the earth, then ask our Professor Hervoyer in this first hour. Love to hear from you.
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0: Yes, here in Australia, while we sometimes do feel the earth move under our feet, it's not a common occurrence. Were you around in Newcastle in 1989? That was the last major quake in Australia, the 1989 Newcastle quake. I wasn't in Newcastle, but I was in Sydney, and I did feel something, and plenty of other people did too. I didn't think of anything of it at the time until I checked the news later and saw the widespread devastation and death, of course. Overseas, however, earthquakes are major risks, and the study and understanding of earthquakes and wider seismological phenomena is an evolving field. While you might dimly remember from your school days that it's got something to do with the movement of the Earth's tectonic plates, it's all about the plates, mate, we're doing a lot of research right here in Australia to assist in our understanding of their causes, as well as being able to improve our ability to predict their behaviour in the future, and that's surely the holy grail. Joining us tonight is Hervoyer Tokalcic. He's Professor and Head of Geophysics at the ANU and Director of the Warramunga Seismic and Infrasound Monitoring Facility. He's the recipient of the Price Medal of the Royal Astronomical Society, a Fellow of the Australian Academy of Science, American Geophysical Union, an Australian Laureate Fellow, and recognised for his fundamental contributions to the study of the Earth's interior. He's also the author of a number of books on seismology, including his latest, When Worlds Quake, The Quest to Understand the Interior of Earth and Beyond. As you know, here on Nightlife, we always go one step further to try and understand everything around us. And this is tonight's instalment. Hervoyer, good evening to you and welcome to Nightlife.
3: Good evening from Canberra, Phil, and thanks for having me.
0: Well, there hardly are any earthquakes, are there? I mean, there was one on Tuesday night, I suppose, with the budget, but that's not your kind of earthquake, I suspect, have we?
3: Talking about earthquakes, I think maybe you and your listeners in Sydney would be aware of a relatively small one, but 4.6 in Orange that happened last month. And essentially 2,500 people reported it in Sydney and Canberra and Newcastle.
0: Okay. We're broadcasting not just in the East Coast, of course, have we? We're all over Australia tonight, so you're speaking to everybody. Tell me about the story of Matilda the cow. I mentioned this and what she can teach us about earthquakes.
3: That's you did your homework, and that's from my recent book. But before I say that story, I would like to clarify that I'm a global seismologist, and I use earthquakes to study their behavior, of course, but I also use earthquakes to illuminate the Earth's interior. So essentially, we use seismic waves that move from the earthquakes through the earth to the receivers or sensitive instruments that are placed on the other side of the earth, for example, and from those seismic waves we infer properties about the earth, the dynamics and internal structure.
0: I'm very keen to find out what's underneath our feet, as it were. Have we ever tell me about the story of Matilda the cow?
3: Sure. So the Matilda the cow was real. She was grazing on a dairy farm, as you said, at Point Reyes, about 50 kilometers north of San Francisco, when the San Andreas Fault ruptured beneath her hooves that

0: April morning in 1906. I don't know if you've ever been to Point Reyes. It's one of the most beautiful places. I've been there as a graduate student at the University of California at Berkeley. It's basically a green highlands above the ocean, covered by fog and mist. And it's no wonder that Alfred Hitchcock filmed Birds and John Carpenter filmed The Fog in that area, just to give you an idea. Then basically the ground literally shifted several meters. We know that from the fence posts on one side of the fault, where suddenly 5 to 10 meters shifted. So we find them even today if you go to that part of the world. So you can see that they shifted in some places 9 meters. And you know, of course, in that moment, Matilda probably had no idea what was happening. But I love that image because it captures something essential about earthquakes, that there are these immense tectonic forces that have been building for centuries, and then suddenly, in seconds, the whole world changes. For Matilda, you know, it was probably just another morning. For the people of San Francisco, it was a catastrophe. And I started with that story because I wanted readers to understand that earthquakes are not just they're not just catastrophes, but they're deeply human stories. Not just a geological phenomenon with a physical explanation, but really the stories and myths. And before seismology, there were these stories like Matilda the cow, and the myths like the Japanese giant catfish laying beneath the Japanese islands, and you know, the movement of its tail and fins causes earthquakes. Mm. So these stories, you know, weren't just superstition. They were really the way people made sense of something as terrifying as and as unpredictable as earthquakes.
1: I want Matilda to have said to herself, "Oh, it's just an utter earthquake," I suppose. But anyway, I don't suppose. She did her voice.
0: Yeah, well, she was totally oblivious of these tremendous forces that were building for centuries beneath her hooves.
1: Yeah. Yeah. Well, Bob in Bega's on the line. G'day, Bob. You saw one in New Guinea.
2: Yeah, yeah. You experience a lot of earthquakes up in New Guinea. They call them Gurias. So as soon as you feel a ground shake, everyone says, Guria, you know. And I was out on this place one time, and down the hill, if you've got a carpet and got the end of it and gave it a big shake, how the ripple would run down it type
1: of
2: thing.
1: Yeah.
2: I had this whole ripple effect run down the side of the mountain past this type of thing. Like, wow. Everyone went terribly quiet to see that. I don't know if it actually included the ground moving or it was only the kunai grass on the top.
1: But it felt like someone shaking a car. Oh, sorry, it looked like someone shaking a carpet.
2: Yeah, it just run down in a whole ripple down the side of the hill and past this type of thing. It was just absolutely amazing.
1: Wow.
2: Yeah. And there's a clip on YouTube at the moment on Mission Pilot from Goroka, and he flew out to that mountain where it lost 3/4 of the top recently and wiped out a village, and that's so interesting to see a whole mountain top just cracked off and all gone into shrapnel down the side of the hill. Worth seeing.
1: Incredible. Thanks, Bob. That's a wonderful image. Have you been in them? Have you seen one?
0: I've been in a couple of earthquakes. In fact, that's how I opened my book, Childhood Memories.
1: Yeah.
0: But maybe the most memorable one was from Berkeley when I was a graduate student, when my little studio shook so violently that, you know, it made me think about, you know, my path and how I ended up studying earthquakes in California, you know, coming from a relatively peaceful part of the world when it comes to earthquakes.
1: Yeah, 1-300-800-222 is the number. Or you can text questions if you like on 0467-922-702. My guest is Hovoya Tkalcic. She's an expert on earthquakes and the Earth's interior as well. We're talking about his new book as well, When Worlds Quake, the Quest to Understand the Interior of Earth and Beyond. Can we start at the very basic level, Hovoya? Do we understand why earthquakes happen? I mean, I mentioned to someone today that I was talking about to you tonight on the program about earthquakes. They said, oh, yeah, it's all about the plates. That's what happens. The two plates collide. That's all there is. I said, okay, thanks.
0: Sure.
1: There might be a bit more to it, I suspect, is there?
0: Sure. That would be the closest definition to what tectonic earthquakes are. But, you know, apart from tectonic earthquakes, we also have volcanic earthquakes. Mm-hmm. We also have quakes on other planets, such as Mars and our satellite, the Moon. And they have quite different causes there. There could be thermal, there could be tidal forces causing those earthquakes. But if you allow me to go back to your question and to that story about Matilda the cow, that earthquake, 1906, is one of the most significant earthquakes, I won't say our time, but, you know, definitely the 20th century, that in some ways defined seismology as then very young scientific discipline. Because before that earthquake, we didn't realize that earthquakes happen on already existing zones of weaknesses in the Earth's crust. Before that, it was thought that earthquakes actually cause faults, that after each major earthquake, there's a fault, and even that the Earth can open and swallow animals like Matilda the cow and so on. So that earthquake was really an overturn where there was a commission that was formed and there was a scientific investigation that led to the conclusion that earthquakes happen on already existing faults or zones of weaknesses in the Earth's crust. And then later, as you probably know, the plate tectonics that was at first just a paradigm and became a theory. One of the most documented theories in earth sciences, documented why the tectonic forces that accumulate, in jargon it's a stress and strain, but we can simply think of it as a tension in the crust. When that tension becomes high enough, the rocks break and they generate seismic waves that then accelerate through the Earth to the sensitive instruments where we record them.
1: Is this because the plates are essentially floating on something molten underneath?
0: Yes, essentially, it's all because of the heat, because of the primordial heat of our planet's accretion that is still there. Mm-hmm. And that thermal engine basically drives the vigorous convection in the Earth's outer core and a slow convection in the Earth's mantle. So if you think about Earth's mantle on the human scale, it behaves as a rock. But right. If you think of it on geological scale, it behaves as a silly putty. So it's a it's moving with the speed of or with the rate of approximately several centimeters a year, which is approximately the rate of the nail growth, right? So 4 to 5 centimeters a year, and you can think of the Earth's lithosphere, which includes the crust and the upper parts of the mantle, being broken in pieces. Mm-hmm. And we have about 12 major pieces and many more smaller ones or microplates. So they interact in many different ways. In case of San Andreas Fault, basically they slide past each other. But in case of Papua New Guinea or, you know, seismogenic zones surrounding Australia, it's more like one plate being subducted under another plate. And that type of compressional motion or that type of compression then causes a tectonic earthquake.

0: Okay. Quite a few texters saying, could you ask your guest about the fact that animals seem to be able to detect these things before they've arrived because they get a bit wild when they feel an earthquake coming. Is this true?
1: Well, yeah, it's an interesting question, and you know, it might, you know, we might talk about this when we talk about you know, some of the successful predictions in the history of earthquakes, such as Haicheng earthquake in China, 1975, where the behavior of animals was one of those the so-called macroscopic phenomena that led to that successful prediction. On an intuitive level, I would say that perhaps you know, some animals that have a broader you know, spectrum of senses could feel certain sounds or could feel certain motions that that humans cannot. There's no evidence that animal behavior can lead to successful prediction of earthquakes.
0: Okay. 1-300-800-222 is the number. Brian from St. James has been hanging on there. Hi, Brian.
2: Yeah, hi, Phil, and good evening, Professor. My question is, I saw a documentary quite a while back which sort of covered all of the plate tectonics, if you like, and the Ring of Fire. But there was a I just wanted to clarify that apparently through the conditions in the middle of the Earth, you get these exceptionally huge, and I mean huge, crystals. Just wondering if that was the case, what they're made of, and hopefully how big.
1: Well, I wish I could. First of all, good evening, Brian. I wish I could answer that question. You know, one thing that is the bread and butter of each seismologist and geophysicist is to infer, based on the seismic waves that move through the Earth's interior, to infer the Earth's structure. Unfortunately, you know, the size of crystals is beyond the current resolution that we can achieve with our imaging methods. So we're not as good yet to tell, you know, what the size of these crystals are. But, you know, we can certainly infer what type of crystallographic structure we might have, for example, in the center of the Earth, in the inner core, which is a solid alloy of iron and nickel. We know that crystals form because at some point in the Earth's history, as the Earth cools down enough, the liquid outer core starts crystallizing or solidifying, if you want. And you know, these crystals can grow in a certain direction that can either speed up or slow down seismic waves. So from the travel times of seismic waves, we can infer something about the direction in which these crystals grow. But, you know, I cannot tell you precisely how big these crystals are and what sort of crystals, you know, might form. You might recall a scene from The Core, a popular movie, where they actually ended up in one such interesting structure surrounded by crystals.
0: Yeah, it's fascinating to speculate. Thanks, Ryan. Brian. If Brian, can you start?
2: Yeah.
0: If you've got a backyard?
2: Well, yes.
0: Well, can you start digging? You don't have to do it every day, but in your spare time. And give us a call at the end of the year because you might have gone a fair way by then and you could report back.
2: Well, look, it's interesting because there is a cave over in America that has these huge crystals. I believe the quartz or gypsum, I can't remember which. But
1: yeah, sure.
2: As I said, not to take your time up, but I do remember this program, not to take it away from the professor's experience, but yeah, I just found it interesting that we've got this core of metal, and yet what was mentioned, I suspect, maybe

0: was something other than metal, and that there's these huge crystals within the liquid mantle. So anyway, look, thank you very much for giving me the opportunity.
1: No worries. Thanks, Brian. Yeah, so what is down there? You say the core is a nickel-iron alloy.
2: Sure. Is it
1: liquid or is it solid?
2: Well, the outer core is liquid, the inner core is solid, and we know that because we can detect certain type of seismic waves that would propagate only through solid, not through liquid. But you might wonder why the inner core is solid, because the deeper you go,
1: the hotter it gets.
2: The hotter it gets, and but remember that the pressure also gets much higher, and that pressure is on the order of 360 gigapascals in the center of the Earth. It's a huge pressure that we have difficulties to basically replicate in the labs, and that's why we don't understand quite well, you know, which crystallographic phase of iron is stable at those temperatures, mm-hmm. And those hellish, you know, temperatures and pressure conditions. But because of that high pressure, the inner core is solid, and it's essentially, you can think of the liquid iron nickel in the liquid core, and as the Earth cools down, it starts crystallizing, it starts solidifying inside out. And if we knew the exact rate of crystallization, we would be able to determine the age of the inner core. We know today that the radius of the inner core is 1,200 kilometers. To give you an idea, or to make it more intuitive, it's about the size of Pluto, a little bit smaller than the Moon. But when you think about the volume of the Earth, it's less than 1% of the volume of the Earth.
1: Okay.
2: So it's a relatively small metallic body, a sphere, embedded in this liquid outer core, which is half the size of our planet.
1: What's that liquid made of?
2: So that liquid is also made of iron nickel, but there are also light chemical elements such as oxygen, hydrogen, sulfur, silicon, for example, that could be trapped within the liquid core. In fact, as the inner core crystallizes, it creates or it releases these light elements into the liquid outer core, and that helps drive a vigorous convection in the liquid outer core. And the reason I'm mentioning this is that, and why is that important, is that together with the Earth's rotation, that generates and maintains the magnetic field that protects life on its surface. So, you know, when we write scientific proposals and when we want to argue why it is important to study the core of the Earth, that's certainly one of the reasons, understanding the magnetic field that protects us from the cosmic radiation.
1: Because the Earth is one big spinning iron magnet.
2: Correct. You can think of it. In fact, in jargon, we call it geodynamo.
1: Yeah.
2: So this geodynamo and how it's generated and how it's maintained, it's a fascinating question that we want to answer, not just for the Earth, but also for other planets of the solar system.
1: Yeah. Okay. Kimball in Texas, in Queensland, not in Texas, in the States, in Queensland. G'day, Kimball.
3: Hello. I think as we take oil and gas out of the Earth, I relate that to our head. We've got a shock absorber in our head. If we keep taking oil and gas out of the Earth, does that lose the shock absorber? Do we get bigger earthquakes?
1: Interesting. Hawaii?
2: Well, yes, interesting. I would say there is no direct relevance for earthquakes, unless you are immediately in a fault zone where imagine you.

0: If you want to generate an earthquake of, say, magnitude 4, you would need thousands of earthquakes of magnitude 2 to make it equivalent in terms of the energy that is released.
1: Mm. Okay. All right. Thanks, Kimball. 1-300-800-222. Quite a few people texting in saying about that, saying, does drilling and mining cause earthquakes? The answer is you would say Havoye is no.
0: Yes and no, right?
1: Okay.
0: So we know that fracking can cause earthquakes, and some countries banned fracking because of that reason. On the global scale, the tectonic forces are so huge, right, that there's nothing that comes even close to tectonic forces that you could argue is the main cause of earthquakes.
1: Mm. 1-300-800-222 is the number. Terry in Hobart. Hello, Terry.
2: Hello. I come from the Midlands of Tasmania, and years ago my ex-partner told me that there was a small earthquake like west of Oatlands, and anyway, and it went through, and that I didn't recall it myself, but apparently they were amazed in Hobart that no one reported it. No one said a word, like it just went through and no one bothered ringing up or anything saying, oh, there's been an earthquake. And the other thing I'd like to say is years ago, a small earthquake went past and it was really strange. It was like a vibration you could hear coming at hundreds of miles an hour. Then it went vroom, vroom, and it was gone in a couple of seconds. It's just a really strange sensation, I can tell you. Just a small one.
1: Yeah, okay. Thank you. Andrew has got a similar memory, I think. Andrew's in Atherton in Queensland. G'day, Andrew.
3: Oh, good evening, gentlemen. I used to live in Darwin, and as far as I know, there's a fault line just out in the Banda of Sea, which is very active. Not unusual to feel tremors in Darwin, but on this day, it was probably on the weekend, I was relaxing in my lounge chair, and I could hear this roaring like a semi-trailer coming up to where I lived, and I thought, well, that's a bit unusual, and it got louder and louder. It got scary loud, and then the tremors came through and was rocked me in the chair and was throwing plates and things around. So I ran outside because I could see the dwelling moving. And I just wanted to ask the professor, that noise was quite scary. Is that noise typical of earthquakes, and what causes that noise?
1: Yeah. Have I?
0: Sure. I'd like to first reflect on the first question about the small earthquake that was not reported.
1: Mm-hmm.
0: And I think that sort of naturally leads us into the question of how many earthquakes are there per year, say, on the planet Earth. And, you know, we arrive to a frightening number of a million of earthquakes that we can report.
1: Every year?
0: Every year, yes.
1: Millions?
0: Now have, when I was a graduate student, we had maybe on the order of hundreds of seismic instruments around the globe. But today, that number is on the order of 10,000.
1: Mm-hmm.
0: So it's not surprising that we can detect more and more smaller events. And just to give you an example, our expedition to the Southern Ocean near the Macquarie Island in the so-called Macquarie Ridge Complex revealed more than 1,000 earthquakes in 1 year of recording, which were not reported in any global catalog around the globe. And this is simply because in order to detect small earthquakes, you have to have good distribution of instruments around it. So that is on the small event. And on the second question about
1: the roar.
0: The sound is actually more common that you might think, in the sound that accompanies earthquakes, especially if they are closer to the Earth's surface.
1: Uh-huh.
0: So shallow earthquakes produce a type of motion, type of ground motion that we sometimes call P waves and S waves. And what one of our listeners described is exactly, you know, the sensation that you feel with the very

0: very first hit, which is a P wave, or the so-called compressional wave, and then followed by the shear type of motion, or the so-called S waves. And when these compressional waves hit the Earth's surface, they are basically converted to the sound, because you can think of compressional waves as of a sound waves that move through the Earth. And then when they hit the Earth's surface, the boundary between the solid Earth and the air, the sound simply propagates further to the atmosphere, and that's what we can hear.
1: Okay. All right. Thanks, Andrew. My guest is Hrvoje Tkalčić. He's a professor and head of geophysics at the Australian National University, a leading world authority on earthquakes, and also what's inside the Earth's interior. So we just back on the Earth's interior, the core is solid. There's an outer core, which is liquid. These are nickel iron alloys. What's on top of that? Is that when we get to the mantle?
0: Yeah, that's when we get to the mantle.
1: And what's the mantle made of?
0: Well, the mantle, so the core is made of mostly iron and nickel.
1: Yeah.
0: The mantle is, most of the mantle is made of silicate rocks. So there's a lot of silicon, oxygen, and other chemical elements. So in a way, you can think of a classical rocks on the Earth's surface, which could be igneous rocks that found their way to the Earth's surface through the volcanic eruptions and so on.
1: Mm-hmm.
0: And that's basically what the mantle is made of.
1: Okay.
0: And as I said before, mantle is a dynamic part of our planet. You can think of a very slow flow despite the fact that it is a solid on the human scale, on the geological time scale, it behaves as a liquid. And then, we arrive to this. If we start from the center of the Earth, then, of course, we would arrive to the Earth's crust, which sits
1: on top of the mantle.
0: Which sits on the top of the mantle, and it has a variable thickness. Oceanic crust is only 10 kilometers thick on average, or even thinner. And the continental crust is up to 80 kilometers thick in some mountainous areas.
1: Okay. Adrian from Bella Vista says, is it true that Macquarie Island, down the south of Tassie, is one of the very few places on Earth's surface where the mantle reaches the Earth's surface? And if so, what does it look like? Is that right?
0: Sure. I'm not a geologist, but from what I know, studying the Earth's lithosphere and Earth's crust and the mantle beneath the Macquarie Island. And the reason why we do that, because there are some of the largest underwater earthquakes on the planet. In fact, the largest underwater strike-slip earthquake in the underwater strike-slip earthquake of the 20th century is near the Macquarie Island. And so this is an interesting geological feature where the oceanic crust gets, or the oceanic lithosphere gets exposed in the oceanic basin.
1: Okay.
0: And we don't have many such places on the planet Earth.
1: So is it accurate to describe it as the mantle?
0: Yes, it's accurate to describe it.
1: Okay.
0: And I would say on top of that, it is the most extreme topography on planet Earth. So you can think of, the base of the Macquarie Island and sitting 5.5 kilometers beneath the ocean surface. And then the island itself is about 400 meters above the surface, which makes it 6 kilometers. And that particular ridge, which is on the boundary between the Australian and the Pacific plate, is only about 40 kilometers wide. So you don't have any other place on planet Earth with such an extreme topography as the Macquarie Ridge. And in those... Oh, yeah, please go ahead.
1: No, you go. Yeah.
0: I was going to say that, you know, this in those conditions, with huge waves and high wind and such an extreme topography, we were able to deploy 27 ocean bottom seismometers around that island.
1: Mm. Interesting. Georgie says, I hope Gina Reinhardt isn't listening to this show, Philip. With all this talk of iron and nickel, she'll cause even more earthquakes than she usually does. Thank you. This is Nightlife.
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1: I don't know whether you know about this, Havoye, but one of my texters says, is there a chance we could have a pole shift? Actually, this does happen in the world, doesn't it? That the North Pole becomes the South Pole, as it were?
0: You're referring to magnetic poles.
1: Yes, the magnetic poles. Yes, obviously. No. Yes.
0: Yeah, sure. There's always a chance, but probably not in our lifetime.
1: Right.
0: You know, these shifts occurred in the geological history of the Earth, but they are relatively harmless to the life. So the life always managed to survive on the Earth's surface because those shifts are rather quick. You know, they take on the order of, a few hundred to 1,000 years, which is relatively short in terms of the geological history. And during those shifts, the magnetic intensity can weaken, but, you know, not enough to cause problems for the life. Of course, it would cause logistical problems for navigation and so on on the Earth's surface, and we would have to deal with it. But there's no indication that that this will happen in our lifetime.
1: Okay, 1-300-800-222 is the number. Havoye Tkalcic is our guest, professor and head of geophysics at the Australian National University. It is fascinating. Is there no continent or space or place on Earth which doesn't have earthquakes, Havoye? Are there earthquakes in Antarctica?
0: Yeah, there are earthquakes in Antarctica, of course. There are also ice quakes in Antarctica.
1: Yeah.
0: Believe me, you wouldn't want to choose Antarctica as the place where you would hide from earthquakes.
1: Right.
0: But interestingly, most people think that Australia is a relatively safe continent.
1: We do, don't we?
0: With no earthquakes. But I can convince you that we do get a decent number of earthquakes each year in Australia, despite the fact that Australian continent itself is a little bit away from the tectonic plate boundaries, and that's where the most significant earthquakes occur.
1: Mm. Brian from Kensington asks, "G'day, Brian."
4: Hi, Philip and Professor. I'm just wondering, on the east coast of Australia, where we have our major cities, are there any fault lines that lie in that area that might disturb, you know, those urban areas, you know, the cities themselves?
1: Don't know, Brian.
0: Yes. So maybe that's a good time to talk a little bit about Newcastle, 1989, magnitude 5.6 earthquake that killed 13 people. That doesn't sound huge compared to global earthquakes, but here's a critical thing. A magnitude 5.5 earthquake, say, in Japan, might not even make the news because their buildings are designed for it, whereas the same earthquake in Newcastle killed people because we were not prepared. And as we mentioned already, we have had some significant recent history, both in Orange, but also near Melbourne in 2021, where magnitude 5.9 earthquake occurred. So I would say the challenge with Australian earthquakes and let's say on the East Coast is that they are interplate earthquakes. So they happen within the plate itself, but often they happen on hidden faults that haven't ruptured in hundreds or thousands of years. So there is no living memory of earthquakes. I can give you another example. The 2016 Petermann Ranges earthquake near Uluru with a magnitude 6.0 may have been the first time that that particular fault ruptured in hundreds of thousands of years. So we literally don't know where the next earthquake will strike.
1: Are we getting any better at prediction?
0: We are getting better. I wouldn't call it prediction yet. I would call it forecasting. But you know, before, if you want me to say a little bit more on this, I'll be glad to do that.
1: But before I
0: say that, should Australians worry? I would say no. Should they be prepared? Absolutely. Like modern buildings and building codes help enormously. And understanding the risk is the first step. So, yes, there are faults, but there are no significant faults that we should worry about at this time, like in countries such as New Zealand, Japan, Turkey, California, and so on.
1: They need to be worried. The shaky islands need to be worried, Brian, but we do not.
4: Thank you so much.
1: Thanks, Brian. Bye. 1-300-800-222. Sorry, Pam, you've been waiting on there. Hello.
5: It's Pam from Canberra.
1: Yes, Pam.
5: I was in the massive 7.8 earthquake in Nepal in 2015.
1: Mm.
5: Just 3 points burnt into my brain. Complete silence in the morning, and although we didn't know there was an earthquake coming from about 6 a.m. to 12 o'clock when it came. Secondly, the other really strong memory is the sound of a jumbo jet, as previously noted. The noise before the earthquake hit was just ear-shattering. And then thirdly, due to apparently the depth of the earthquake, where we were living in Kathmandu, it kept like swaying for months and months after. So I'd just be interested to hear your speaker's comments on that earthquake.
1: Yeah, have you?
0: Well, sure. What you described is, what is typical for such large and devastating earthquakes. And I talk about these different senses that people, documented in my book, When Worlds Quake. What you described is, I don't know about silence, because each earthquake is a different animal, if you want. Some of them have precursory events. For some of them, it's a very quiet. And then you have days and months of aftershock activity. When the major fault that ruptured still heals itself. And maybe that leads us to the prediction question, where I could say that I wish I had better news. But the short answer is no. We cannot predict earthquakes in the way most people hope, right? We can't say a magnitude 6 will hit a certain place, next Tuesday at 3 p.m. We cannot do that. And the tragedy is that we've tried. For example, China in the 1970s thought that they cracked the code. In February 1975, authorities evacuated the city of Haicheng based on foreshocks and other warning signs, such as already mentioned, animal behavior and groundwater changes, small tremors that preceded that main event. And hours later, a magnitude 7.3 earthquake struck, which is kind of similar in magnitude to that Nepal event. And thousands of lives were saved, and it seemed at that time as a breakthrough. But then there came Tangshan in July 1976, 3 o'clock in the morning, magnitude 7.6, no warning. Around 240,000 people died. I wrote about this in the book, and there's one image that still haunts me, and that's a mother in the rubble forced to choose which one of her trapped children to try to save.
1: Mm-hmm.
0: So the painful truth is that the successful prediction, such as Haicheng, was partly luck, because most large earthquakes don't have clear precursors. We have heard this listener's description of silence before. So some of them have no foreshocks, no groundwater changes, nothing, right? And the warning signs we sometimes see aren't reliable enough to evacuate the whole city. I mean, imagine the disruption and the cost, the panic, and then nothing happens. And do it twice or three times, and people stop listening. Then the real earthquake comes without warning anyway.
1: Yeah. Just before you go, does the moon have earthquakes?
0: Absolutely. The Apollo program and Apollo missions that were installed on the moon between 1969 and 1972. And these instruments operated until 1977, if I'm not mistaken, recorded more than 12,000 moonquakes.
1: Okay.
0: And the main cause for some of the deep moonquakes, and interestingly, some of them are 900 kilometers deep, is the leading cause is the hypothesis, I should say, is the tidal forces of the Earth imposed on the moon. But there are many shallow moonquakes that whose origin we don't understand yet. And this is going to be the subject of new studies. And I should say I'm very excited because Australia is are going to be landing on the far side of the moon. Essentially, Australian Instrument is going to land on the far side of the moon.
1: Yeah.
0: And it's going to be one of the several seismometers that will be installed on the lunar surface, apart from NASA's missions and the Chinese and European plans as well.
1: Fantastic. Havoya, it's been fantastic and interesting. Thank you. Milo in the Blue Mountains just says, come on, Phil, of course they can predict earthquakes. That science guy did it in the San Andreas movie with The Rock.
0: Yeah, well, thank you so much,
1: thank
0: Phil.
1: You much.
0: A concluding statement would be that, yes, we cannot predict earthquakes, but earthquake forecasting and assessing long-term probabilities, for regions based on geology and history is the reality. That informs building codes and preparedness. And, those few seconds can save lives.
1: We'll have to go. But I really appreciate your time. Havoya, thank you. I appreciate it. Thank you.
0: Thank you so much.
1: Bye-bye. Havoya Tukaltic is a geologist and earthquake expert. Time for the latest news here on ABC Radio. Thank you for all the texts and calls too. We've got the Nightlife News Breakdown coming up and plenty more in our second hour as well. This is Nightlife.
6: ABC News with David Rollins. The Northern Territory Chief Health Officer says there is no shortage of diphtheria vaccines in Australia, as the biggest outbreak of the disease since records began continues. One person in the NT is suspected to have died from diphtheria, with 220 cases recorded across Australia, 60% of which are from the Northern Territory. Chief Health Officer Paul Burgess says vaccines are the best protection against being seriously affected by diphtheria.
7: We've been in regular communication with the Commonwealth since this outbreak began. Certainly, they've reassured us that there's adequate stock of the vaccine in the country. This is part of our regular immunisation program in the national program.
6: The head of the World Health Organization says the risk of the current Ebola outbreak in the Democratic Republic of Congo is high at the regional level, but still of low concern globally. The outbreak has alarmed experts because it has been able to spread for weeks undetected across a densely populated area, which has been ravaged by widespread armed violence. WHO Chief Tedros Adhanom Ghebreyesus says the outbreak is now believed to have killed 139 people.
8: There are several factors that warrant serious concern about the potential for further spread and further deaths. Beyond the confirmed cases, there are almost 600 suspected cases and 139 suspected deaths. We expect those numbers to keep increasing.
6: An oil-laden South Korean tanker stranded in the Persian Gulf since February is navigating the Strait of Hormuz. South Korea's foreign minister told Parliament it was arranged with Iran's cooperation. The vessel joins two Chinese tankers carrying 4 million barrels of oil that shipping data indicates passed through the waterway hours earlier. Back home, and a man is dead and four others remain in hospital after what police say was a targeted shooting in Sydney's southwest last night. Ethan Ricks reports.
9: Around 8:30 last night, four people presented to hospitals in southwest Sydney suffering gunshot wounds. Just minutes earlier, two gunmen ambushed a group of men sitting in the garage of a Canley Heights home, firing several shots. One of the victims was 28-year-old Alea Hio, who couldn't be saved. He's a former associate of drill rap group 1-4, leading police to believe it was a targeted attack. Later, a fifth victim, a 19-year-old man, presented to Liverpool Hospital. One of the four survivors of the attack remains in a critical condition.
6: As the migration debate continues to stir nationally, Tasmanian Premier Jeremy Rockliffe says he will always welcome migrants. State political reporter Josh Duggan takes up the story.
10: Tasmania's population growth has slowed, only going up thanks to overseas migration. In Question Time today, Independent MP Helen Burnett brought up the Federal Liberal Party's pledge to cut migration, asking the Premier if he would denounce any policy resulting in fewer migrants here. Jeremy Rockliffe said his position would not change.
11: We will welcome people from wherever they come from to Tasmania because they enrich our lives, they enrich our community.
10: Mr. Rockliffe says Tasmania does multiculturalism well.
6: Passengers on a train that hit a truck on a level crossing northeast of Perth say they were sent flying during the impact. At least six people were treated for non-life-threatening injuries after the collision in Guildford during peak hour. Trains on the Midland line have been cancelled between Bassendean and Midland, and there were delays on the Airport, Ellenbrook and Fremantle lines. Paramedics boarded the damaged train to check on passengers before they were helped off, with some of them describing the moment of impact.
12: We almost died. That's what happened.
13: No, we were just like having a conversation. Then the train started shaking. Emily fell on the floor and then like the vent fell down and there was dust everywhere. And then there was like,
12: Dust everywhere. It looked very apocalyptic and it was just scary.
6: Police still haven't identified the criminal groups behind a spate of arson attacks in Melbourne, despite arresting another four people today. Ethan Seidemann has more.
14: Three people were arrested this morning, accused of carrying out attacks on three properties, including La-Di-Da nightclub in the CBD and Electric Bar in Prahran. A fourth arrest, also made today, relates to a separate incident with suspected links to the hospitality sector, involving an attempted kidnapping. Acting Superintendent Anthony Vella says police are still working to identify who is orchestrating the recent attacks.
15: So there's about a dozen offenders still currently at large that we are seeking still at this point in time.
14: The four people are set to face court today, with police to continue increased patrols in Melbourne's entertainment precincts.
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2: Yes, well, this is Nightlife on ABC Radio. Philip Clark with you. How are you? I hope you're well. Thank you for dropping in as well. It's 11:06, second hour of the program, 9:06 in Western Australia, South Australia and the Territory, 11:24 on this Wednesday, the 20th of May, right through the Pacific as well with Radio Australia. The program is going worldwide, of course, on the net. And as we know, there are people listening everywhere. So thanks for dropping in. And thanks for the kindly texts about he's not a geologist. He's a professor and head of geophysics. His name was Hrvoje Tukalčić. He's at the ANU. He's an expert on seismology and the Earth's core and so on. And his new book, When Worlds Quake, The Quest to Understand the Interior of Earth and Beyond, is out now if you'd like to have a look. We'll put the interview up as a podcast so you can listen to it later on or hand it on to someone as well. The best way to grab hold of the podcast is to use the ABC Listen app. Just put Nightlife into the search bar and away you go. It's all there. So we'll put that up a bit later on once the program comes to an end. There's plenty of other stuff in there as well. Michael Adams revealing the origin of the word buffhead and where it all came from. And Stephen Koukoulis' take on the budget as well. All right, coming up in this hour, Alan Ransley will join us from the Courier-Mail with a look at the budget reaction this week and other events in federal politics. Michael Yanda on economics. And does sugar affect your memory? Some say it does, and there is some research to suggest that it might too. So we'll have a chat about that. Thanks for all your for all your texts on theories about what's in the Earth's crust and the mantle. And it is amazing, isn't it? They can discover all these things just with seismic thing, which is the sound waves, really. Sound waves going down there and bouncing off rocks. Quite extraordinary what they can figure out. Bill says, excellent interview. Robin says, by the way, Phil, back on the tobacco saga, yesterday here shops were shut down by the police, forcing people to buy from the supermarkets. Maybe you have more news about police closing cig shops. Well, you know, they are out there supposedly policing it, but the problem has got away from the government, hasn't it? Surely. And do we want law enforcement running around closing cigarette shops? I don't know. This is something we discussed last night. We can get back into it tonight if you want. 1-300-800-222 is the number. All right, let's kick the hour off with a Nightlife news breakdown and Alan Ransley.
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2: 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Shadow Treasurer Tim Wilson delivered his post-budget reply address at the National Press Club in Canberra today. It's a sort of traditional thing. He distanced himself somewhat from the language used in opposition leader Angus Taylor's own budget reply delivered last week concerning the term mass migration. Angus Taylor claimed mass migration was changing Australia for the worst, while linking the issue to Australia's housing crisis. Tim Wilson, though, is reluctant to use that term.
3: That's not a term I've said before that I use, but the focus is on, I've always looked at migration as how do we ensure that new Australians, or migrants, find a pathway to become new Australians so they come, they commit and they contribute, because that is in their interests and it is in our interests too.
2: Well, Nationals leader Matt Canavan also addressed the migration issue when he gave his own budget reply speech today at the Rural Press Club in Brisbane. He's dubbed Australia's student visa program a scam and claimed that cutting student visas is a key to reducing migration numbers.
4: The primary explosion in our migration program has come through the student visa scam. And it's a scam, but most of the students, many of the students coming here are no longer here to study. They're here to get permanent residency. And a university shouldn't be used as a conduit to citizenship.
2: No, well, all right. Leading our Nightlife News Breakdown tonight is Alan Ransley. Alan's the Brisbane Courier Mail's federal political reporter based in the Canberra Press Gallery. Alan, good evening to you. Welcome back to Nightlife.
5: Thanks for having me back.
2: We'll get to the government's ongoing problems with selling the budget changes to capital gains tax and such in a moment, but this migration one is not an easy one for the Coalition to run with at the moment. Yesterday, Liberal Senator Andrew McLaughlin expressed his reservations about Angus Taylor's thrust on migration, questioning the rhetoric being used and the repeated use of this term mass migration. He felt it creates fear in migrant communities. Now we've got the Shadow Treasurer, Tim Wilson, balking on the term too. Now, no doubt mindful that his electorate, which he just won in last year's election, has a very considerable migrant population. In the 2021 census, Goldstein, that's his seat, had approximately 41,500 residents born overseas. That's about a third of the total population. Are we going to see more division on this issue in coalition ranks, do you think, Ellen?
5: Yeah, I think we absolutely are. You know, the last election, you know, the coalition lost a couple of very heavily migrant seats. Think seats like Menzies in Melbourne, they lost to Labor. You know, there are especially more moderate Liberals are really conscious about how they're being, how they are going in these kinds of electorates, and the terms mass migration is not helpful to them. I think this is part, though, of this broader existential problem that the Liberal Party is facing. You know, if they want to get back into government, the only way really they can is winning back city seats, seats they lost to Labor, seats they lost to the Teals. You know, Tim Wilson was a rarity at the last election. They need more people like him if they're going to get back into power. But at the same time, you know, we've seen them bleeding on their right flank to One Nation. So what we saw from Angus Taylor last week is migration policy and, you know, only giving welfare to citizens, not permanent residents. That is very clearly directed at trying to stem the bleed of votes to One Nation, but it risks putting people like Tim Wilson in a precarious position at the next election, and it puts them at risk of not doing well in the seats they need to win back, seats they lost to Labor and the Teals.
2: Mm. Yeah. All right. The backlash against the government's budget changes to taxation continues, although the strength of it's something we should talk about. A group of 40 business owners under the age of 40 put out an open letter to the Prime Minister today calling for a rethink of the changes to capital gains tax. Now, the 40 young founders and CEOs argued the government's latest budget, to which the Treasurer says, will help young Australians, amounts to, I quote their words, ambush on aspiration. What are we making of this, or what are you making of this, Ellen? Because some parts of it at least are clearly an orchestrated campaign, or is it the sign of, you know, the top of a much bigger iceberg of genuine concern, do you think?
5: I think it's a bit of column A and it's a bit of column B. I think the government grossly underestimated how much backlash there was going to be. You know, Labor MPs, they've heard pretty positive responses to the changes to negative gearing and CGT as it affects housing, but the fact that they've extended the CGT changes to all asset classes, including shares and small business, that has really, it's just allowed all of these campaigns to just run rampant. And I think they underestimated how young people especially were going to respond to that. The small business piece is really interesting because we're a week on from the budget and the government is still trying to put out spot fires. You know, they after this letter came out this morning, they put out a statement saying small businesses are entitled to all these concessions about CGT. But it's almost too late because it's already kind of picked up so much pace. We've seen all these viral memes that we know are not entirely accurate, but they've gone viral enough and it's made a very powerful group of Australians and, you know, a powerhouse of the economy, the small business community, even if they aren't going to be as negatively impacted as they may be being led to believe by the coalition and these powerful campaigners. You know, it's really riled them up and it's a group that had turned to Labor increasingly in the last two elections. And they're now, you know, if they are continuing to be angry in 2 years' time, that they could punish Labor. So I think that, Labor has not properly communicated this with the small business community. They're still trying to put out spot fires. I think that they need to do a bit more consultation before they get their legislation through, which we know they want to do in the next 6 or so weeks. They've said they'll consult, especially with the startup community. That's one that's a real concern. But, you know, it's just one of those things. I think that once something goes viral, it's hard to kind of put the genie back in the bottle, and that's what they're experiencing.
2: Yeah, I see reports today in the Fin that that the government plan to have all these tax changes through by the end of July. So, you know.
5: That's what they'd like, yeah. And the Greens will probably wave them through, but, you know, they need to make sure that in doing so they aren't stifling aspiration and they aren't stifling investment, which is the concern of small business and those 40 under 40 founders that you mentioned before.
2: Tim Wilson's budget reply today also focused on the tax changes. He described the budget as an earthquake. His words, that will require a, quote, substantial cleanup job. Matt Canavan also was drilling in on the tax issues. You've written a piece for the Courier Mail on what he had to say. How was he attacking the budget measures from a farm agriculture context, Ellen?

0: if he can't get the CGT changes abolished, which he would like, he would at least like the farming sector to be consulted. He's making the argument that that sector is going to be unfairly punished just because of the increase. You know, land value on broadacre farms has increased about 10% year on year over the last decade. He's concerned that when farmers, it's going to impact succession plans and all those kinds of things. So he just wants them to be consulted in the same way that the startup sector is. Again, the government kind of had to put out another spot fire with this today. They put out a statement just saying, you know, there are already a lot of concessions available to farms, and that is true. But this just goes to show that the government hasn't properly communicated what these changes will mean for people. And it means that people like Matt Canavan can come through the middle and speak to people's fears. And there are real fears in the ag community about this. So,
1: yeah. All right. The Prime Minister says right-wing politicians and their allies are deliberately trying to spook Australians over Labor's changes to the capital gains tax system, and it's all orchestrated and misleading.
2: I think there are campaigns being run from the right-wing parties and their allies to distort some of what's being offered. We'll talk that through, and that's why we are taking every opportunity to explain what the changes are. We'll continue to do that.
1: Hmm. Yes, Treasury Jim Chalmers was on a similar song sheet saying that small business is being looked after rather than punished, and that, he makes a point that's being lost, that small businesses are still got access to a whole range of tax concessions under the new system.
3: It's very important to remember, contrary to a lot of the misinformation that you might see, is that there are four existing concessions and carve-outs for small business, and we're not changing them.
1: Yeah, one of Jim Chalmers' heroes and mentors, the former Labor Prime Minister and Treasurer Paul Keating, is also providing backup today. He's the one that introduced the capital gains tax in 1985. Copped a lot of flak back then too. Government tax profit from investment after inflation was stripped out. The Howard government then brought in the 50% capital gains tax discount in 1999. Paul Keating in a statement says the new changes are structurally sound, his words, and aimed at countering the Howard and Costello era measure that made housing unaffordable for a whole generation. The government's the trouble is, Ellen, when you're in explain mode as a government, you really are shoveling it uphill, aren't you?
0: Yes, you are. I think the saving grace for the government is they did this with 2 years to go until the next election, and if they can get out of this explain mode, you know, if they can get everything wrapped up within the next few months as they would like to do, then they're hoping that by the time the election rolls around, they can just point to tangible, improvements. They want to be able to, they have to be able to show that this is doing what they've said it's going to do, that it is going to balance the intergenerational scales and rebalance the tax systems, etc. But the danger also with having 2 years to go until the election is that gives the anti-campaigns a lot of time to build up momentum. So it'll be interesting to see how it plays out. I think the housing piece of this they've been able to sell, but it's the fact that it's impacting shares and impacting small business. And I think they, as I said before, I just think they've really underestimated how young people are thinking about money now, and especially when it comes to shares. So that's something they're going to have to be really careful about. And it's up to the coalition. You know, if they can prosecute this effectively, then that could work for them. A day is a long time in politics, and 2 years feels like a lifetime. So.
1: Yeah, a day is a very long time. A week's an eternity. a week is a long time in politics. I think it was it Harold Macmillan that said that?
0: Originally, yeah.
1: All right. What about Tim Wilson's performance at the press club generally? I mean, he's one of the few remaining moderates in the party. He says the Liberal Party will need to be bold and confident and going into the next election. But, of course, breathing down his back, Time's winged chariot, forget time, it's One Nation's winged chariot, isn't it? How did he seem, do you think?
0: I thought he was good, and he made a good point. You know, if the coalition is going to win back

some of the seats they've lost over the last two elections, then they really have to set themselves apart from Labor. And I think we've seen that. We saw that with Angus Taylor's budget reply last week, you know, in trying to do trying to address both of those kinds of dual problems that they have, is winning back city voters, you know, the people that have gone to the Teals or swing voters who've gone to Labor, but also trying to win back One Nation. You know, John Howard famously called it a broad church, and it has just gotten broader as the right vote has

0: taxation policy, but the tax policy they announced last week, this indexation of income tax, that is more designed to kind of win back the aspirational voters, the city voters who've gone to Labor and the Teal. So they are trying to do both, but it is tricky to do both because doing one, you inherently annoy the other side and vice versa. So it's, Tim Wilson is one of a small group of moderates, but being shadow treasurer, he has potential to really make a mark on the policies they're taking to the next election.
1: Just back on One Nation, and finally, Ellen, you've got some info on One Nation's future plans that they might run in the seat of Kennedy in Queensland in the next election. Bob Catter might have more than crocodiles to look out for.
0: Yeah.
1: And also, Pauline Hanson seems to have her sights on a second taxpayer-funded electorate office in the seat of Capricornia. So what's going on here?
0: Yeah, so obviously we've seen One Nation surge in the polls. They've just won their first lower house seat in Farra. Pauline Hanson's looking ahead. We know that One Nation's going to run a candidate in every seat. They've done that the last election. I spoke to One Nation today about what seats in Queensland they were going to be running hardest in, and they named Kennedy, which was interesting to me. Also Capricornia, Flynn, Maranoa, and the Liberal seat of Groome. Now, Kennedy's interesting. Bob Catter has been there for 30-odd years, but he'll be 83 at the next election. I think there's an expectation that he might retire. It's Catter country, but if he retires, game on is the thinking. Capricornia is interesting. Pauline Hanson has said that she's open to moving to the lower house. She hasn't put a name to a seat yet. She's still kind of weighing her options. But it seems the feel from the LNP is if she were to run in Capricornia, then that would be expected. Michelle Landry, the sitting Nationals MP, there's talk that she'll retire at the next election. If she does, then maybe Nationals leader Matt Canavan moves from the Senate and tries to contest that seat for the lower house. So it would be quite interesting. And again, it would be just a fascinating display of the fracturing of the right if you've got Matt Canavan versus One Nation. Nothing set in stone, but that's just the thinking at the moment. It's just going to be a fascinating thing to watch. And same with what happens in Kennedy. It's interesting. It really piqued my interest that they named that as a seat they were going to contest.
1: Yes. That's right. Everyone's been waiting for the whole thing to peak, but it may not have. It may not have.
0: 2 years is a long time. So maybe they haven't peaked yet. Who knows?
1: Maybe they have. Who knows? Yep, exactly. All right, Ellen, it's always terrific to have you. Thank you. Appreciate your time.
0: Thanks for having me.
1: Ellen Ransley is the Brisbane Courier-Mail's federal political reporter. She's based in the Canberra Press Gallery.
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1: Thanks for the text. To Jason in Port Douglas says, Phil, by definition, an investment that requires a tax concession to turn a profit is not a good investment.
4: Mm-hmm.
1: The concession is doing the work, not the asset. Phil, anything in the budget for hiring apprentices, plumbers, electricians, nothing in the budget about actually hiring the people to build the homes. Yeah, well, there were some. I can't think of anything specific in the budget about it. It's a huge problem, as we know. There simply aren't enough plumbers, electricians, builders, tilers, concreters, all the things that if we're going to build all these houses, who is going to build them? And this is a massive issue. Gets back to migration. Who doesn't know where they're going to come from? 1-300-800-222 is the number. Dean says, I really thought that Australians wanted a more simplified tax system. This last budget changes one thing and then adds scores of exceptions, which adds so much more complexity to business, investing and tax. Yeah. All right. Gosh, a lot of hype. We have to leave tax unchanged, says my texter. Yeah. Well, I suppose if you did leave it unchanged, what would we have? We'd still have sales tax, wouldn't we? And all those other things. Mind you, they were supposed to get rid of a whole lot of other taxes when the GST came along, including payroll tax, and that didn't happen. Thank you. 1-300-800-222. Let's continue talking about money. Michael Yander is with us for a look at economics.
2: Economics.
1: Well, time for a look at business and finance, and joining

0: This is Michael Yander. Michael's the editor of the Business Reporting Team. As you know, Ian Ferrander is taking a break for a couple of weeks. So it's terrific to welcome Michael back to the program. Michael, good evening to you. Welcome back to Nightlife.
1: Evening, Phil.
0: A lot of focus on business and investor furore, is that the right word, I suppose, about the government's budget tax proposals, mainly on capital gains tax discount reductions. Now, less so perhaps on the negative gearing issues. How's the debate shaping up?
1: Look, there is a lot of outrage, particularly from startups, and the big concern for startup businesses is that...
0: Explain why they're upset.
1: Yeah, so with capital gains, the new model proposed by the government to kick in from July 1 next year is indexation, and what they index is what's called your cost base. That's basically the price you paid to buy the asset gets inflated by inflation, and you only pay capital gains tax on the real gain, that is what you sell it for minus that inflated cost base. But if you're a startup and you start with literally nothing, your business is worth zero when you start it, no matter how high inflation is, your indexation on $0 means that your cost base is still $0, and therefore you could end up paying capital gains tax at your top marginal tax rate, which with the Medicare levy is 47%. Hence all these memes about Albo or Jim Chalmers taking almost half your business and being a silent partner.
0: Yeah, there are some details in here, though, aren't there? This doesn't apply to everybody.
1: No, well, there are already...
0: I mean, it depends on what your asset base is and a whole range of...
1: Exactly.
0: And the size of your business, for example.
1: Yes, well, there's already a bunch of carve-outs
0: for very small businesses.
1: And not even that small. Like, we're talking several millions of dollars, potentially.
0: I think it's $6 million or something, isn't it?
1: That's
0: right. So, look, I mean, there are a lot of...
1: And these are the existing carve-outs. And, of course, Philip, the government said on budget night, because this campaign has been going since before the budget, as soon as the capital gains tax indexation looked like being the proposed change, the tech startup sector was already out. And on budget night, in the budget papers, it said the government will consult around carve-outs or special arrangements for startups and new businesses.
0: Right.
1: So they're conscious of this issue, and we, of course, haven't seen the final legislation for the capital gains tax changes. So I expect it will be addressed, but in the meantime, there's certainly a lot of fear being spread on particularly LinkedIn and other business-related social media platforms through these memes.
0: But... The fact is, if you've got a fairly small family business with 15 or less employees, these changes aren't going to apply to you. There's still a carve-out for you, isn't there?
1: Well, we'll have to see what the final writing on the legislation is. The one that a lot of those businesses are concerned about are the changes to trusts, because several hundred thousand small businesses are currently placed in discretionary family trusts. The reason people do that is because
0: they want to dodge tax.
1: Well, they can distribute the income. So let's say, you know, let's say you've got one partner in a family who runs the business, the other partner stays at home with the kids or whatever.
0: You can split their
1: income between them in a way that employed people can't do. You know, I can't take half of my income from working at the ABC and say, actually, give that to my spouse who's not working at the moment and we'll both pay less tax. That's the government's argument for these changes around trust.
0: I mean, that is the point, isn't it? That these legal vehicles are only used to minimise taxation. They're not used for other purposes.
1: If you speak to people in the tax planning industry or the accountancy sector or lawyers who operate in tax law, of course, they will say there are other purposes. And there may be some, but some of those purposes in themselves are, you might say, nefarious in that, you know, you can use these discretionary trusts to, you know, in the case of some of the farming ones, if you want to give the farm to a favoured child or to cut out, you know, non-blood relatives or to protect assets from divorce. So in a way, people are still using these trust vehicles to circumvent normal family law or other, you know, legal or tax.
0: I'm not suggesting that minimising taxes is a wrong thing to do. I mean, it's a completely...
1: Well, Kerry Packer famously said you're a mug if you don't.
0: Well, he was right. I mean, there's nothing wrong with trying to minimise your tax, and, you know, I think everyone does try to minimise their tax.

0: But the question is, the question the government's running is, or asking is it fair to have different tax treatment when you're distributing asset income as opposed to earning income from your blood, sweat and tears?
1: Yeah, and of course, because of the pay-as-you-go tax system, it is extremely hard for most wage and salary earners to aggressively minimise their tax. I mean, you might be aggressive on your tax deductions, and I certainly know plenty of people out there who are, but there's a limit to how much you can claim through that because the tax office has already taken
0: if you're
1: the money.
0: A PAYE tax earner, there's very little opportunity to minimise tax. In fact, you know, there's a strong argument that the government should say you don't even have to lodge a tax return because the government knows everything about you anyway.
1: Well, they do now, and you hardly have to. You can just click a button, and of course they're bringing in this instant deduction where people can just say, yeah, I'll take a $1,000 tax deduction because that's covers the basics of what I'm going to deduct. But, you know, the reality of the arrangements are that what the government's trying to do with these changes is basically implement roughly a 30% minimum tax on higher income earners, no matter how they structure their affairs, to make it really difficult for them not to pay at least 30%. And that's still a pretty good deal when you consider that the top marginal tax rate for high income earners is
0: 47 cents. Well, anyway, Michael, as you would know in your long experience, and I certainly do from mine, there has never been a tax change introduced ever without an accompanying scare campaign. And so here is the playbook again.
1: Well, we saw it with franking credits and the proposal that was brought in there where hundreds of thousands of retirees thought in 2019 in the lead up to that election that they were going to lose some entitlement to cash refunds for tax they'd never paid that many of them actually didn't get, while I think it was about 20 or 30,000 people at the very high end of the wealth spectrum were getting the vast, vast bulk of these cash refunds from the Australian Taxation Office for company tax that, you know, the companies they held shares in had paid, but as an individual, they weren't paying any tax or certainly paying, less than they were getting in refunds from these 30% company tax.
0: Yes, the negative gearing on residential real estate issue seems to have gone down relatively quietly compared to the CGT issue. But as you say, there may be some legitimate issues to address with capital gains tax discounts for startups and some businesses which aren't already the subject of the carve-outs. I guess the government will be listening and we haven't yet seen the legislation.
1: That's right. So these changes don't come in till July 1 next year, and that's intentional because the government's already come out and said that the trust legislation, for instance, is not likely to go to Parliament till later this year because it is so complex and requires so much consultation. The Senate's only got, about 4 sitting days before the break anyway, so it's unlikely the capital gains tax and negative gearing changes will come before Parliament over the next couple of months. There's plenty of time to iron out some of the bugs, and the government no doubt will be hoping that it can iron out some of the campaigns against the changes at the same time.
0: I suppose we should also make the point that the number of discretionary testamentary trusts in the country is not many compared to all taxpayers. So we're not talking about many people here, are we?
1: That's the testamentary ones. Yes. So there are now around 1 million trusts in Australia, give or take, discretionary trusts. Most of them are these family trusts for tax planning purposes, let's say, euphemistically. Yes.
0: Well, they're only for tax planning purposes. What else would they be for?
1: Yeah. In terms of these testamentary trusts, most of the time,

0: purpose would say, I'm gonna leave all my stuff, and whoever I pick as executor can decide who gets how much of a what, and I won't be here to have any say in it.
1: Exactly. Not very many. Not very many. All right. What's happening in the bond market? Is it Armageddon or
0: Well, you could say it's a bit of Bondmageddon. The Japanese 30-year treasury has hit a record high. Those bonds have been trading since 1999. The 10-year Japanese bond is at a 30-year high, the highest since 1996. It hit 2.8% this week. And US bond yields are also rising as the value of bonds plunges because it's an inverse relationship. And the relationship between the Japanese bond rate and the US Treasury is quite fascinating and potentially alarming. People might know that Japan suffered several lost decades of economic growth, had interest rates around zero, even negative at certain points. So a lot of Japanese investors flooded their money out of the country, borrowed cheaply in Japan, took their money, bought things like safe US Treasuries where they could get a much higher yield. It's called the carry trade. You bring that, you take cheap borrowings in Japan, take it offshore, earn higher interest, bring the profits back. The problem is now that with Japanese 10-year bond yields around that 2.8% level, and many analysts think even bonds above 2% already cause this, it actually becomes safer for a lot of Japanese investment houses to keep their money at home. They don't have foreign currency risk, they don't have to pay for hedging, and they're getting a decent return. And if that starts happening, you could see Japanese investors pulling out of US Treasuries. And that's one of the factors that analysts warn could be behind the rise in US bond yields that we've seen. And the reason us here in Australia should care about that is the US 10-year treasury is basically the benchmark for risk-free return. And everything is priced off that. Because if you can park your money in a 10-year treasury at 4.6%, then if you want to put your money in a speculative tech stock, you probably want 15 or 20% expected returns to justify taking that risk. And as that US interest rate goes higher, the returns you need from your stocks to justify the risk go up, and that means the stock prices tend to go down.
1: Tend to go down. Yep. Watch this space.
0: It's definitely one to watch, and if you ask a lot of wise old traders, they will tell you to watch the bond market before you watch the equity markets, because the bond market is really the dog that wags the tail of equities.
1: All right, Michael, you've been warned. Michael Yander is the editor of our business reporting team here at the ABC. Michael, terrific to talk with you. Thank you.
0: Thanks, Philip.
2: Nightlife with Philip Clark on ABC Radio.
1: Yes, thanks for the texts. Where's the incentive to work, says my texter. John says, testamentary trusts are used by thousands of people to protect our children's ex-partners from getting to their inheritances. But you won't read this out, says John. Well, there you are. Yeah, look, I tell you what, Phil McGowan, this is probably a timely opportunity to get him in. I know we were talking the other day about getting Phil McGowan back. You know how Will's in the States, man? He will know about this thing, so... Because as we've discussed on Wills and Estates discussions many times, it's quite difficult to stop kids getting in hold of your inheritance. I don't know about ex-partners. That's a family court matter, I presume. Anyway, look, Phil McGowan will know about this. I will get him on. He's on in the next week or so, I think. So, John, thank you for your text. And we'll see whether we can sort this out. John says, I won't read another one of his texts out too. I have a testamentary trust set up in my will. My wife does, and so do my brothers and sisters. We're not rich. We do it to protect our children's inheritances from any ex-partners. Yeah. Okay. All right. We'll look at it with Phil McGowan. Thank you, John. We always welcome any contributions. Within reason. 1-300-800-222 is the number. Jerry from Heathcote says, I fell asleep and did not hear the Buffhead matter discussed. Could you please tell me where the word came from? Check it out, Jerry, because it's up there on, if you look at

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You can, the whole history of it. Michael Adams talks in Nightlife history where the term Buffhead came from. So check it out. It's on the ABC Listen app. Put Nightlife in the search bar and search for Michael Adams. And there it is. It's all there available for you. Here's the LRB.

0: The Little Riverbed and reminiscing. My text says terrible music. I love the way music just. I know. Years and years of broadcasting, I don't think I've ever played a song where somebody didn't like. 1-300-800-222 is the number. Chris on the Southern Water says, Phil, my friend, a highly paid engineer who works in the industry, thoroughly investigated trusts. The outcome for him was that the accountant's fees would cost him slightly more than what he would avoid in Texas. So to suggest that it's only an extremely exclusive group of the absolutely highest earners who are affected certainly seems true. Yeah, well, we'll continue to discuss it because clearly there's more in it. Thank you, Chris. Let's talk health.
1: Health.
0: Well, it's a story we often hear as a warning, isn't it? That excess salt, sodium, saturated fat, sugary drinks drive up rates of cardiovascular disease, type 2 diabetes, obesity, and certain cancers. And the cause is the increased availability of ultra-processed, energy-dense foods that contain high levels of fat, sugar, and salts. Now, as concern grows about the long-term health effects of modern diets, new research led by the University of Technology has examined how changes in what we eat also affect memory and brain function. Published in Nutritional Neuroscience, the study looks at whether memory function can recover after diets high in fat and sugar are replaced with healthier nutrition. Joining us tonight, Simone Wren is an honorary research associate from the School of Life Sciences at the University of Technology, one of the lead authors on the study. Simone, good evening to you. Welcome to Nightlife.
2: Hi, it's nice to meet you, Phil.
0: When we talk about unhealthy diets, we're talking about what? Diets that are high in what I described as sugar, fat and salt, are we?
2: Yes, exactly. So we are defining it as any foods that are high in added sugars and high in saturated fats.
0: Okay.
2: So we know that these are commonly in snack foods, so discretionary foods like ultra-processed ones that we love to eat as snack foods, but we don't really need in our diets. Yeah. Mm.
0: I hadn't heard this one, that unhealthy diets affect our memory. How do unhealthy diets affect memory?
2: Yeah, so we have some pretty good evidence from both rodent studies and also in people that eating these diets can cause us to have poorer memory over the course of just a few days. But we also see that these effects are commonly seen in like a couple of months of access or, over the long term as well.
0: Okay, how does that work? How does eating too much sugar and fat and salt affect your memory, or is it one of these things? Because I think your research suggested sugar might be the critical factor, wasn't it?
2: Yeah, that's right. So in our study, we weren't looking at the effects of the diet on memory, but we were looking at what happened when we replaced the unhealthy diet with a healthier one.
0: Mm-hmm.
2: But the other research that looks at the effect of diet specifically suggests that it's probably something to do with inflammation. So we know that added sugar can cause inflammation, and maybe that is the cause of the memory effects that we see. But of course, we need to test that more directly to have a clear view on that.
0: Mm. Tell me, how much did it affect memory?
2: Yeah, so we know that rodents that are fed these diets for, say, a month or 2 months, they show poorer short-term memory to a significant degree compared to rodents that have never been fed that unhealthy diet. And when they're switched off, what was great is that we saw that these rodents actually show improvements. So removing that unhealthy diet meant that their memory performance was a lot better compared to rodents that continued on that high-fat, high-sugar diet.
0: Okay, so that it works in rats. How do we know that it has the same effect in humans?
2: No, that's a great question, and it's a very fair question. So what we know is that the parts of the brain that are responsible for memory and a lot of the basic functions are quite well conserved from rodents to humans. So we know that in people as well, that these diets that are high in fat and sugar do impair their memory. There's some really interesting research at Macquarie University and the University of Sydney, which have shown that these diets cause poorer memory recall in like verbal tests, but also in spatial navigation as well, which relies on the similar brain structure that's responsible for memory.
0: So is it sugar that's the fault here, or is it fat, or is it salt?
2: Yeah, so our research just suggests that it might be sugar that has maybe more severe effects or maybe more longer lasting effects than fat. So what we did was we compared studies that used either a combination of fat and sugar or either fat or sugar, and we

0: fat recovery in those that used fat, but not those that used fat and sugar or just sugar alone. So we think maybe that sugar has a longer lasting effect on the brain than we think other parts of the diet might have.
1: Sugar's everywhere, of course. Is it a matter of degree? In other words, how much sugar do you have to eat before your memory starts to get affected?
0: Yeah, for sure. I do think it is quite a high level of sugar. I can't say for sure exactly how much that is in human terms. There hasn't really been much research looking at how much is okay and how much tips you over into maybe the impairments that you might see. But we do know that generally the lower the sugar, the better it is for your brain health.
1: Yeah, okay. All right. Of course, I mean, the question I'm sure people listening would like to know is yes, but how, is it a tiny amount or is it a large amount? I mean, do you forget where you live if you eat too much sugar, for example?
0: Yeah. I don't think my research can speak to that very well, unfortunately. I would love to have an answer for you. But a lot of the studies do tend to look at very high levels of sugar. So it's the foods that sometimes these studies use are like mud cakes, jam sponges, cookies, so those kind of snack foods that are quite high in sugar.
1: Why is sugar the culprit, more so than fat or salt?
0: So we suspect that it is probably due to inflammation, but we do need more research to look at exactly why that is. And of course, the exact mechanisms in people are still quite unclear, given that a lot of the research on sugar really doesn't measure cognitive health. A lot of it measures physical and metabolic health. So, yeah, I would love to know the answer and tell you as well.
1: Okay, but the point about the research is that it seemed to suggest if you stopped eating it, that things got better, or didn't they?
0: Yeah, so we found that rodents switched from the unhealthy diet to a healthy diet showed improvements in memory. And that is compared to rodents that continued on that high fat or high sugar diet. But the degree of improvement seemed to be incomplete. And what I mean by that is they didn't quite return to normal, which is normal being rodents that had never been fed the diet high in fat or sugar.
1: Oh, really? So
0: Yeah.
1: there's some permanent cognitive impairment from eating sugar. Is that what it's saying?
0: Yeah. So we suspect that there is some long-lasting effects of these diets, even after you improve your diet. But of course, we were kind of constrained by the sort of studies that we looked at in our meta-analysis, in that potentially, if these studies had looked at longer durations, we might actually see complete recovery. But based on the evidence we know, it seems like there is some long-lasting damage.
1: Yeah. Okay. Anyway, it's interesting, isn't it? That does seem to indicate that, and we know that sugar, fat, and salt, high levels of them anyway, are no good for overall health. But cognitive health is another matter, I guess. So if you've spent years eating poorly, it's not too late, is there? There's probably value in changing, in getting onto it. But even so, there might be some residual damage, do you think?
0: Yeah, so I do think any improvements in diet quality is going to be beneficial. We already know that in terms of physical health, it's great for us. In terms of metabolic health, it's going to be great. And our evidence strongly suggests that memory function, which is critical for daily functioning, is probably going to benefit from lowering the amount of sugar and or fat in your diet. So even though there are some lingering effects, it seems, in the rodents, we can't really compare that to a person who's never eaten something that has sugar or fat
1: Which is impossible in humans, because all humans have eaten sugar and fat and salt at some stage in their life. Well, at some stage in the week, I imagine.
0: Yes, exactly. So I think the fact that there's still improvement compared to continuing that sort of diet is a really valuable message here.
1: Yep. All right. Get on to it, people. All right, Simone. Good to have a chat about your research. Thank you.
0: All right. Thank you.
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1: Yeah, Simone Wren is a honorary researcher associate from the UTS in New South Wales. Soft Dog asks a reasonable question. He says, "I want to know how they measure a rat's memory." I don't know, Soft Dog. Maybe they put Tucker out. You know, like, I mean, you could do it with food, I guess. Do that? Wouldn't that work? Issues on the text line. In the latest budget, why has the government turned their back on people over 65 by eliminating the medical rebate when we most need that assistance? Oh, you mean for health insurance? They haven't eliminated the rebate, have they? They've removed the discrimination between people under 65 and over 65. I think that's it, isn't it? But it is an issue. Well, look, you could raise that with this in the issue of the day, in the last hour of the program. When I do want to discuss having kids later in life too, parents are getting older, quite literally. I wonder what you've found about it, the joys of late life parenthood. What's it been like? Maybe you had kids when you were much younger and wish you'd left it for a while. I know there are a lot of medical issues and other issues in and around all of this too, but you might like to talk about it in the last hour of the program too. Soft Dog, in the meantime, we'll try and figure out how they measure a rat's memory. I don't think you give it a crossword or anything for Soft Dog, but although it may be. Hey, the Mighty Challenge is next up. 1-300-800-222 is the number. Grab a line. There are lines free. 25 questions, answer question 25 to win. All right, Mighty Challenge, 1-300-800-222. We shall commence battle straight after the latest ABC News.
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0: ABC News with David Rowlands. Iran's top negotiator and parliament speaker says that obvious and hidden moves by the enemy show that they're seeking a new round of fighting. In an audio message released on a social media account, Mohammad Baqir Khalibaf also says Iran's military has used the ceasefire to rebuild its strength. It comes as US President Donald Trump says he's in no rush to reach a deal to permanently end the war. Analysts say Republican Representative Thomas Massie's loss in the Kentucky primary election underscores the risks for lawmakers within the party who defy President Donald Trump. The former Navy SEAL Ed Gorin was endorsed by Trump and has now received the backing of the party to run in the November midterm elections. Former assistant managing editor of the National Public Radio in Washington and lecturer at the University of Sydney, Bill Wyman, says the Kentucky midterms are seen as a test of Trump's power.
1: For all Donald Trump's faults, which are myriad, he is a master student of power, and he understands that he wants to rule his party, and he's not afraid of breaking sort of unspoken rules and such to get what he wants done, and he's certainly done it again.
0: The Prime Minister is vowing to work constructively with the Northern Territory government in the wake of the death of five-year-old Kumanjai Little Baby. Political reporter Lexi Junowick has the story.
2: The body of the five-year-old Woolpuri girl was found on the outskirts of Alice Springs late last month, with the 47-year-old man charged with her murder days later. Anthony Albanese has met with the girl's mother, grandfather and grandmother, telling them that Australia stands with them.
3: We'll give them every support that they need.
2: Mr Albanese says the federal government will work constructively with the Northern Territory government, but that the NT government also needs to work respectfully with the local community and with Kumanjai Little Baby's family.
0: A parliamentary committee has called for a major overhaul of the childcare sector following an inquiry which found what it called systemic weaknesses. Gavin Coote has the details.

0: The House Committee has tabled its final report following an inquiry into early childhood education and care that was sparked by allegations of neglect and abuse. It's found the proliferation of for-profit services and a lack of regulation has allowed predators to enter the sector and abuse children. It's also found in general large for-profit providers are of a lower quality and are less safe for children than not-for-profit services. The report makes 35 recommendations, including calls to improve regulatory oversight and supporting families' access to high-quality childcare services.
1: A report by the New South Wales Auditor General has revealed that Australia's most costly disaster recovery program has failed to deliver a single home or housing lot in the 44 months since its creation. Hannah Ross reports.
2: The disaster recovery programs were rolled out after the 2022 floods across northern New South Wales, in which more than 15,000 homes were destroyed or damaged. A performance audit of the $880 million Resilient Homes Program and the $100 million Resilient Lands Program found they were not effectively planned or administered by the New South Wales Reconstruction Authority. The Auditor General recommends the authority finds ways to speed up the delivery of flood-free land and make plans for land left vacant by a housing buyback scheme. The authority says it accepts the findings and is acting on the recommendations.
1: At least six people, including two toddlers, have been injured after a truck collided with a train in Perth's east during peak hour. Emergency services were called to the crash at a level crossing in Guildford just before 4 o'clock on Wednesday afternoon. Two toddlers and a woman in her 30s were treated at the scene, while three other women were taken to hospital. Researchers have discovered humpback whales travelling between Australia and South America in what's believed to be the first photographic evidence of whales moving between breeding populations. The discovery was made using a citizen science database of whale tail photographs uploaded by the public. Researchers matched two whales photographed in Harvey Bay in Queensland with sightings in Brazil. Griffith University researcher Stephanie Stack says the scale of the journey surprised scientists.
3: It wasn't something that we set out to find. It was sort of a happy accident, really. These whales are migratory animals. It's completely normal for them to travel long distances. But the scale of these movements is what's astounding, really, to us as researchers, just how far these whales went.
4: Storms can be damaging and unpredictable. Being prepared will help reduce the impact on you. Put together an emergency kit. Include first aid supplies, a torch, battery-powered radio, extra drinking water, and long-life food in case the power's cut. Write an emergency plan, including contact numbers for family and neighbours, and have copies of important documents in waterproof bags. 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

Yes, well, hello and how are you? Philip Clark with you on ABC Radio. This is Nightlife and we are into the third hour of the program. How are you? Good to be with you too. 1-300-800-222. We're about to play the Mighty Challenge, so grab a line. There are lines free. It's the third hour of the program. 6 past midnight, 6 past 10 in WA, South Australia and the Territory, 24 to midnight. We're all the way through the Pacific, where it's 6 past 3 in Tonga and Samoa. After 1 till 3.30 a.m. in Melbourne, by the way, this is important for you guys listening in Melbourne, the transmitter on 774 a.m. will be getting maintained. So there could be interruptions to broadcast on the 774 a.m. signal. So that's from 1 a.m. to 3:30 a.m. But alternatives, of course, if you've got digital, then go with that, or the ABC Listen app or Channel 25 on your telly. All right. Now, Soft Dog wanted to know before we after the interview about whether sugar makes your memory worse. Soft Dog says, how on earth would your memory, would you test the memory of a rat anyway, huh? I don't know. Well, I want to know how to measure a rat's memory. You see, Nightlife is know everything. Andy's texted in saying,

0: They put the rats in a maze, and the ones that remember which way to get to the end nice and fast had less sugar. And the ones that took a lot longer to get through have forgotten the way and have eaten too much sugar. So, Andy, brilliant. You see the sorts of questions that we can answer. 1-300-800-222 is the number. Geo says we're all getting older, Phil, and at the very same rate. Yes, well, let's talk about that in the last hour of the program. All right, we've got plenty on. And also I would like to talk about older parenting in the last hour too. Are you an older parent of a young kid, or were your parents older when you were young? And how's that been too? Also, wacky ideas from think tanks today. What about this one from the Grattan Institute, which suggests that there are too many empty car parks in apartment buildings, and therefore they should build apartment blocks without car parks, which would make the apartments cheaper. Oh, really? Oh, really? You might have some views on that as well, all right? But in the meantime, if everyone is sitting ready, well, then so am I.
1: The Mighty Challenge.
0: Yes, 25 questions in 5 categories. Our categories tonight are category number 1, bread and circuses. Category number 2, country of origin. Category number 3, 80s pop. Category number 4, baseball. Category number 5, fears and phobias. All right, bread and circuses, country of origin, 80s pop, baseball, fears and phobias. All right, who's going to kick us off? Kaz from Northcote is first up. Kaz, g'day. Welcome to the Mighty Challenge.
2: Philip, long time no talk. I want to ask you how the Welsh is going.
0: Well, my Welsh is rubbish.
2: Well, I just thought about you the other night because I was listening to this beautiful interview with Bryn Terfel.
0: Oh, yeah. The lovely Welsh tenor.
2: Oh, it was so beautiful. You could hear him, you know, like he could read a recipe too.
0: He could.
2: But they've been replaying those beautiful interviews on ABC Classic, Margaret Throsby's
0: A
2: celebration of 50 years. And there's been some, if anyone's interested, there's been some really lovely ones replayed.
0: There would have been some crackers, yeah. No, Bryn Terfel, he's a beautiful singer. I mean, he's kind of up there with Kim of Manham, you know, the voice of the Murray. Well, I'm going to put Bryn Terfel a bit ahead of Kim. I mean, Kim, sorry.
2: Oh, no, he's beautiful. And it was a beautiful interview. It was when he first came to, it was his first trip to Australia, 1999. That's how old it was.
0: Oh, yeah.
2: But when his career was just starting out. But, oh, it was just, yeah, it was so lovely.
0: Oh, isn't that great?
2: Yeah.
0: Is there a recording of Bryn Terfel singing Callan Lan? There probably is.
2: Sure there would be.
0: We'll dig it out. Thank you, Kaz. Yeah, no, my son-in-law, who's a Welshman, as everyone knows, has been diligently learning it. You see, because he grew up in the south of Wales where, you know, it's not so much spoken. Oh, well, it is. But in the north of Wales, of course, it's spoken as, you know, the lingua franca.
2: When Bryn did this interview, he said that his son was 4 and he said, oh, he's still not speaking English yet, Margaret. There you go.
0: Yeah, well, that's what it's got to, you know. That's the go. Now, anyway, he says he's pretty fluent in it now. So, he's done it all off, you know, Duolingo or something like that.
2: Hey, let's have a review lesson.
0: Here's a bit of Bryn Terfel with Callan Lahn.

0: Well, if that doesn't get your blood going, Kaz.
1: Oh, it's so beautiful.
0: Brent Erfel with Cullen Lahn.
1: Wish you could have him on one night.
0: What do you like here? Bread and circuses, country of origin, 80s pop. Thank you for that, Kaz. I don't need any excuses to play these things. So bread.

0: and circuses, country of origin, 80s pop, fears and phobias, baseball.
1: Oh, I think I've rang on the wrong night of subjects for me. What's the first one? Do you say
0: bread,
1: my ear is getting a bit...
0: Bread and circuses.
1: Bread and circuses.
0: Hmm.
1: Yeah, that sounds a bit sort of unusual. And 80s pop would know. They'd be no good for me.
0: Country of origin, fears and phobias, baseball.
1: Well, I won't be touching baseball. Look, I'll try this bread and circuses.
0: Okay, bread and circuses it is.
1: Sounds interesting.
0: Question number one. Because of its shape, which bread has a name that means slipper in Italian?
1: Well, this is one for Joanna, isn't it?
0: Mm.
1: And I, she won't be allowed to play, though, because she got that.
0: She's in the wind bin.
1: Black magnet to add to all the other black magnets that she's got. A slipper because of its relationship. I'm not really up on Italian. I'll just retire thinking of Bryn.
0: Thanks, Kaz.
1: See ya.
0: Bye. Kaz from Northcote, no. Paul from Essendon. Hello, Paul.
2: Hi, how are you, Phil?
0: Pretty good, yeah. Question number one, bread and circuses. Because of its shape, which bread has a name that means slipper in Italian?
2: I would guess at croissant.
0: Not croissant. No, sorry, Paul. No, not croissant. No. Barbara from Falconbridge. G'day, Barb.
3: Hello.
0: Hello, hello.
3: Hey, I was thinking it could be bagel, but I'm a bit reluctant to jump in like I did last night, you know.
0: What do you reckon? Because of its shape, which bread has a name that means slipper in Italian?
3: I'll go for bagel.
0: No, it's not bagel. Sorry, Barb. See ya.
3: Never mind.
0: Bye. No, it's not bagel. On the text line, do we have correct answers on the text line? We've got a few. Natalie in Longwood East has got the right answer. Latif, that's not correct. Joyce in Perth has got it. Annette in Perth has also got it as well. Trev from Surface Paradise. Hi, Trev.
4: Oh, hello, Phil.
0: Question number one, bread and circuses. Because of its shape, which bread has a name that means slipper in Italian?
4: You know, I have no idea, but I'll have a guess and just say pizza.
0: Not pizza. No, thank you, Trev. No, it's not. It's not pizza. Trevor from Croydon Park. Are the other Trev? G'day, Trev.
5: G'day, Phil. Yeah, I think it's something like stufetta.
0: No, it's not spuffetta. No. Sorry, Trev. No, not spuffetta. No. Jim from Como. G'day, Jim.
6: Hello.
0: Hello. Yeah. Question number one. Because of its shape, which bread has a name that means slipper in Italian?
6: I think it's sia or ciabatta.
0: Ciabatta, yes, ciabatta. Ciabatta is the one. Ciabatta, yes, it looks, well, it's shaped a bit like, you know, like something you'd put on. Question number two. All right, we're in bread and circuses. You can move, if you like, to country of origin, 80s pop, fears and phobias, or baseball.
6: Can we go to 80s pop, please?
0: 80s pop. Question number two. Quote, lying in my bed, I hear the clock tick and think of you. Are the opening lyrics of which Cyndi Lauper hit?
6: The time after time.
0: Correct.

0: Yes, all right. Jim?
1: Yeah?
0: Can you take that phone off speaker? Because that doesn't work for us.
1: Okay, sorry. Is that better?
0: No. Just take it off speaker.
1: It's off speaker.
0: Okay, that's better.
1: All right.
0: Okay, question number three. What do you want to do, 80s pop, Stan?
1: Yeah, let's start with 80s pop. Yeah, thank you.
0: What was Spandau Ballet's highest charting single in Australia?
1: Spandau Ballet. Gold?
0: Not gold, no. Sorry, Jim. Thank you. 1-300-800-222 is the number. Karen from Altona. Hello. G'day.
2: Hello.
0: Hello, Karen. What was Spandau Ballet's highest charting single in Australia?
2: I don't know. He had so many of them, didn't they? I'll say gold.
0: Not gold, no. Sorry, not gold. No, John from Pascoe Vale. G'day, John.
3: How you doing, Phil?
0: Pretty good.
3: Yeah.
0: What was Spandau Ballet's highest charting single?
3: Well, I think I've got this, Dreamer.
0: No, not Dreamer. Sorry, John. No, not Dreamer. 80s pop. Chris in the Southern Waters had True. Ray in the Bay had True. No, it's not True. Pam from Campbelltown. Hi, Pam.
4: Yes, hello, Phil. How are you?
0: Pretty good. Pretty good.
4: Haven't heard you for a long time.
0: I know, Pam. Have you been all right?
4: Oh, I haven't been. I had a fall on Saturday.
0: Oh, no.
4: Yes, it's a hairdresser.
0: Yeah, you fell over at the hairdresser?
4: I fell on the floor in the hairdresser's and I had
0: Hang
4: to
0: on,
4: go
0: to
4: the,
0: how did you do that, Pam? Did you...
4: I slipped between two of my legs.
0: Yeah.
4: And my left leg went behind my right leg.
0: Oh, no, yuck.
4: And a man, would you believe, comes past the shop quite often and he came into the shop and he saw me on the floor. He grabbed me under my arms, both of my arms, and picked me up. He said, "Are you fine now?" I said, "I'm a bit startled how I was picked up, but thank you." And he said, "My pleasure." And he's a very nice man. He does a lot of help when people fall over in the shop. They don't know what causes it, but the floor's not slippery, but it was just an ordinary, not lino, it's just an ordinary wood floor.
0: Well, I'm glad you're back. I'm glad you're back on your feet, Pam.
4: Not really. I'm not back in them. And I went to the doctor today to have an X-ray, and I've got to go and have one in my leg. My leg's gone real stiff.
0: Okay.
4: And they said, and the doctor said that no bones are broken, lucky, but
0: that's
4: going to be badly bruised on my leg.
0: That's the lucky thing. Hey, it Pam, tell me, what was Spandau Ballet's highest charting single in Australia?
4: I'd say Diamond.
0: Not Diamond, no.
4: Oh, gee.
0: Sorry,
4: all
0: Pam.
4: All the best to your family for the new year.
0: Thank you. Thank you, Pam.
4: And, sorry I'm a bit late.
0: That's all right.
4: I didn't get round to it at Christmas either because the three of us were sick with the virus.
0: Oh,
4: and just recently in May, we just had another virus given to us. So we've already had our flu injection.
0: You've been in the wars, Pam, but I'm glad you're back on your feet, sort of. Thank you. 1-300-800-222. Is the number. Annette from Argyle had gold. Nobody's got the right answer here. What was Spandau Ballet's highest charting single in Australia? Steve from Leicester. Hi, Steve.
5: Good morning, Phil.
0: What was Spandau Ballet's highest charting single in Australia? 80s pop is where we're at.
5: Now, you said someone had already said True, didn't you? You don't answer questions, of course.
0: I don't answer questions, but... I'll have to say no one has said that.
5: Then I'll say True.
0: Correct. Yes.

0: Yes, true. All righty, Steve, question number four. We're in 80s pop. You can stay there if you like. Or you could move. You could move.
1: School disco.
0: What do you want to do?
1: We'll stay.
0: 80s pop. Which song did Sting describe as, quote, a nasty little song about jealousy and surveillance and ownership?
1: That everyone plays at their wedding. Oh.
0: Which song did Sting describe as a nasty little song about jealousy and surveillance and ownership?
1: It's not right. I will follow you.
0: Not I will follow you. No. No, sorry, Steve. I thought you might get there with that, but that is not correct. 1-300-800-222. Line's free. You'll get through. Grab one. Grab a line. Joni in Preston. Hi, Joni.
2: Hi, Phil. How are you feeling about the Swans this year? You reckon we can go all the way?
0: I feel as though we're going to go all the way. Yeah, that's what I feel.
2: Mm. Yeah, me too.
0: We've got a big one this week, though, up against the Cats. Hey, which song did Sting describe as a nasty little song about jealousy and surveillance and ownership?
2: Roxanne?
0: No, it's not Roxanne. Sorry, mate. No, it's not a Roxanne. 1-300-800-222. We're in 80s pop. Which song did Sting describe as a nasty little song about jealousy and surveillance and ownership? Mike from Oak Park. Hello.
3: Hello.
0: Question number four. Which song did Sting describe as a nasty little song about jealousy and surveillance and ownership?
3: Is it me you're talking to?
0: Yes, Mike.
3: Oh, okay, sorry. I'll be watching you.
0: What's the song called?
3: I'll be watching you.
0: No. The song... No, I mean, we have to be Archie. Archie, the song... That's not what the song is called. It's not. Jules from Annesley. Annalie's got the right answer. Karen from Sydenham, good. Robin from South Plimpton, Jane from Homebush have all got the right answer. Vince from Maitland. Hi, Vince.
4: Hey, how you going?
0: Pretty good. Question four. Which song did Sting describe as a nasty little song about jealousy and surveillance and ownership?
4: Every Breath You Take.
0: Correct. Yes, the song is called, not I'll Be Watching You, but Every Breath You Take. Never seen-

0: Yeah, Soft Dog says, I'm not sure that the Police is pop genre. righto, Vince, what do you want to do for question five? Stay in 80s pop or you could move?
1: What are the other options?
0: You could go baseball, fears and phobias, bread and circuses, country of origin.
1: I'll stay in the 80s pop.
0: Okay, 80s pop it is. Which 1988 song by INXS reached number one on the Billboard Hot 100 in the US?
1: Kick?
0: No, it wasn't. No, thank you. No. Tony from Canberra. Hi, Tony.
2: Hey there, man. I'm speculating Never Tear Us Apart.
0: No, it's not Never Tear Us Apart. No. Nick from Bunyong. Hi, Nick. G'day, Nick. Have we got Nick? Yeah, we do. Hello, Nick. Hi, Nick. We got you.
3: Yeah, is it Original Sin?
0: No, it's not Original Sin. No, sorry. Thank you. 1-300-800-222. Has anybody got this? And Harry in the Bay had Original Sin. No. Anybody else got this? I don't think so. Lek in Borough. Hello, Lek.
4: Hi, Phil.
0: Question number five.
4: Lovely. Lovely that you were talking about Welsh. My husband and I went to Penwortham, mm-hmm. which is about 40 k's southeast of Borough,
0: mm-hmm.
4: and it's all named after Welsh area. It's really funny when you were talking about Welsh. Welsh
0: because all those Welsh and Cornish miners came over to Borough.
4: Yeah,
0: they?
4: I yeah. know, but Penwortham's about 40 k's southeast of Borough, and there's the most excellent restaurant there that wins all sorts of awards. I had escargot, Coquille Saint-Jacques, and
0: well, delicious. Now, Lek, tell me this song. Which 1988 song by INXS reached number one on the Billboard Hot 100 in the US?
4: Well, I thought, I'm thinking Dream On Black Boy, Dream On White Girl.
0: No, not
4: Wake
0: correct.
4: Up to a Brand New Day. I know it's not that, but I had about 55 answers correctly prior to this, of course, as everyone else does.
0: All right, Lek, thank you, mate. We'll have to move on, but preset the call. Lines are free if you want to grab one. Vicky from Nowra. Hi, Vicky.
5: Hi, how are you going?
0: Pretty good.
5: Tonight?
0: Which 1988 song by INXS reached number one on the Billboard Hot 100 in the US?
5: In 1988, I'm thinking Black and White.
0: Is that your answer?
5: Yeah.
0: No, it's not Black and White. No, it's not Black and White. It's the big one. Kirsty in the Marsh has got it. Annette from Perth has got it. Yes. Corinna in Shell Harbour. No. Jeff the Truckie has what you need. No. Jane in Diamond Creek's got the right answer. 1-300-800-222 is my number. We're up to question five. We're in 80s pop, that's the category, 80s pop. Which 1988 song by INXS reached number one on the Billboard Hot 100 in the US? Helen from Adelaide. Hello, Helen.
6: Hi, Phil. How are you going?
0: Pretty good. What are we after?
6: I think it's from the Kick album, Need You Tonight.
0: Yes, correct. It is from the Kick album, Need You Tonight.

0: Yes. All right. Well, there's one left in 80s pop, Helen, but you could move somewhere else if you like. Bread and Circuses, Country of Origin, Fears and Phobias, or Baseball.
1: Let's go Fears and Phobias.
0: Fears and Phobias. Question number six. A growing condition in the modern world, nomophobia, is the fear of losing what?
1: Nomophobia.
0: Nomophobia. Is the fear of losing what?
1: Nomo.
0: Nomo. Phobia.
1: Oh, you got me on that one. It's too...
0: It's a growing condition in the modern world.
1: In the modern world.
0: Mm.
1: Not on my something or other. I don't know.
0: No?
1: I'll pass it on, Phil. Thank you.
0: Good on you, Helen. Thank you. Bye-bye. Kane from Carlton. G'day, Kane.
2: G'day, Philip. How are you?
0: Pretty good. A growing condition in the modern world, nomophobia, is the fear of losing what?
2: I don't know. My tongue-in-cheek answer is a moustache, losing your moustache, nomo.
0: Oh, no.
2: But then I was like, is it hair? Modern world. Is it fear of losing your phone?
0: What's your answer?
2: Oh, gosh, I've gone all over the shop. I hope none of them are right. I'm just going to say fear of losing your phone.
0: Correct. Correct. Yes, it is. No mo
2: I think
0: mobile.
2: The modern world
0: the modern world is a crazy place. Question number seven. We're in fears and phobias. Or you could, there's one left in 80s pop if you want.
2: Oh, yeah, let's do 80s pop.
0: All right, question number seven. In 1982, Kamal became, I knew you would react like that. In 1982, Kamal became the first artist to record which song that would later be a 1989 number one hit for Bette Midler.
2: Oh,
0: but
2: no.
0: Kamal was the first to record it.
2: Bette Midler. No, I've got no idea. I've seen Kamal in nearly every op shop I've ever attended in the state, but I haven't read the track listing too regularly, unfortunately.
0: Thank you, Kane.
2: No worries.
0: See you, mate. I knew you wouldn't like this. 1-300-800-222. Steve from Audialic had fears of losing your mobile phone. Yes, correct. Jim in Campbelltown's got the right answer here. So has Adrian. So has Elaine from Croydon South. Marie in Yeppoon. Tracy from Witchyproof had also had your phone. Okay, 1-300-800-222. In 1982, Kamal became the first person to record which song that would later be a 1989 number one hit for Bette Midler? Who knows the answer? 1-300-800-222. We're making heavy weather of this. Corinna in Shell Harbour, correct. Annette from Perth. Pandora from Beechworth will know the answer to this. G'day, Pandora.
3: Hey, Phil, how are you?
0: Very well. Well, though, we're going like treacle here, aren't we? In 1982...
3: We had a few nights like that this week.
0: What's that? Did we have? I know. Yeah, I know. In 1982, Kamal became the first person to record which song that would later be a 1989 number one hit for Bette Midler.
3: I'm thinking it's Wind Beneath My Wings.
0: Correct. Here he is.

0: Yes, there you go. See, there you go, Panda.
1: How lovely was how he did that flying higher than an eagle bit. That was that was a moment in time that I will treasure.
0: Gary in Perth says, Phil, I would have to be Wind Beneath My Wings. But Colleen Hewitt did the best version. I don't think I've heard that. Okay. Steve from
1: Oh, we can't get into an argument with that best version.
0: No, I know. I agree. Question number eight. Well, no more 80s pop, so we've got no more of that. Country of origin, bread and circuses, baseball, fears and phobias.
1: I don't like any of them. Bread and circuses.
0: Bread and circuses. Bread and circuses. Okay, that's the category. Remember that. First broadcast on the 5th of October, 1969. Wither, Canada is the first episode of which British TV series? The category is bread and circuses.
1: Only Fools and Horses, that's the only thing I can think of.
0: No.
1: So,
0: no, not great.
1: Farewell.
0: Not great. Thanks, Pandora. Bye-bye. 1-300-800-222. Adrian, yes, that's correct. That is correct. Anybody else? 1-300-800-222. Kane from Carlton says, that's a good bit of trivia, that, about Kamal Wowie. It'll go into the back pocket for future knowledge for sure. Hope he got paid handsomely. Yeah, I don't know. I don't know how much he would have made out of it. I guess. No, no, Pat from the Point, it's not the Great British Bake Off. No. 1-300-800-222. Anybody know the answer to this? Question number eight. We're in bread and circuses. First broadcast on the 5th of October, 1969. Wither, Canada is the first episode of which British TV series? All right, who's got? You'll get through if you want one. We're making slow progress with this. Cameron in Montrose in Tassie's got the right answer. Daniel from Morford Vale, correct. Yeah, now everyone's onto it now. Margot from Wangaratta says bread. No, Jules from Annalie says bread. No, it's not. It's not bread. Bread and circuses is the category. First broadcast on the 5th of October, 1969. Wither, Canada is the first episode of which British TV series? Anybody want to help me here? 1-300-800-222. Come on, give us a crack.

0: 1300 800 222. First broadcast on the 5th of October 1969 with a Canada is the first episode of which British TV series? Bread and Circuses is the category. Sam from Harvey. Hello, Sam.
1: Oh, that was quick.
0: Yeah, I know. We've got a dearth of contestants here, Sam. What do you reckon?
1: What was the question again?
0: First broadcast on the 5th of October 1969. With a Canada is the first episode of which British TV series? We're in a category called Bread and Circuses.
1: Would it be Coronation Street?
0: No, it's not Coronation Street. No, it's not Coronation Street. Nope. Peter from Minor Beach. G'day, Peter. Hi, Peter. Hello, Peter. Come in. I'll put you on hold just in case you can hear us and we can't hear you. Julie the Locksmith.
2: Hello.
0: Hello, Julie.
2: Hello.
0: Help me out here. Bread and Circuses.
2: It's a bit of a what the kind of
0: first broadcast on the 5th of October 1969. Wither Canada is the first episode of which British TV series?
2: Monty Python.
0: Correct, yes. Monty Python's Flying Circus.
2: Yes.
0: Very good. All righty, question number 9.
2: Can I change category? I rang up specifically because you have a category on phobias, and I have a clinically diagnosed phobia that nobody else seems to have.
0: Oh, really? Are you allowed to say what it is, Julie?
2: Well, why wouldn't I be allowed to say what it is? It's so hardcore that I faint sometimes, like from the fear.
0: Really?
2: And nobody else, I've never been able to find anybody else that has the same fear to the same degree. It's of underwater swimming pool lights.
0: Gee, that's weird, Julie.
2: I know, it's weird. And the thing is, right, that if they're out of the water, no problem, actually.
0: So if you're sitting in your lounge room looking at the light, that's fine.
2: Yeah. But sometimes, like, I'll see a magazine, a picture of and it makes me break out in a cold sweat if there's a light in a picture in a magazine in a pool.
0: But the light has to be in a pool.
2: Yes. What about
0: street lights on a rainy night?
2: They're quite pretty. And the thing is, people go, oh, is it about the electricity? And I'm like, no, actually, I prefer them on so I can see where they are. It's not about the electricity.
0: Do you like swimming pools?
2: I was about 5 months old, they reckon. I got spooked by the one in my grandparents' pool. And it's just gotten bigger since because I've reinforced this fact that there's something to be afraid of. And
0: do you like swimming pools?
2: I've not been able to break it, so I've made it part of my personality. So,
0: do you get into swimming pools generally, Julie?
2: I have to check them out first. I have to walk around them twice. Make sure I know if there is lights where they are, and I can't do laps in the swimming pool that has lights. No goggles.
0: I think I'd stay away from swimming.
2: I love swimming. That's the thing. You see, I love swimming. Okay. It's really intense. And I went to therapy and everything, and I couldn't do what they suggested to do, which was to just go to a pool I'd never been to before and jump in. And I'm like, I'm sorry, I can't do that. And I put my money on the table and left. I just couldn't do it.
0: Gee whiz. Hey, Julie, question number 9, fears and phobias.
2: Yeah.
0: Pluviophobia is a fear of which meteorological condition?
2: Meteorological or metrological?
0: Meteorological as in weather, yeah.
2: Oh, so meteorology, okay. Rain? Fear of rain?
0: Meteorology, that's right. I don't want meteorology. Yeah,
2: So if you're a meteorologist, you're into the weather, and if you're a meteorologist, then you're into the stars.
0: Yeah, no, I don't want stars.
2: Right.
0: Pluviophobia is a fear of which meteorological condition?
2: It's either rain or snow. I'm going to go with rain.
0: Correct.
2: Yes.
0: Rain is correct. All righty, fears and phobias. Question number 10.
2: Okay.
0: Hexaconta hexaphobia.
2: What?
0: I'll say it again. Hexaconta hexaphobia is a fear of which number?
2: Oh, it's something in the quite large numbers of...
0: Hexaconta hexaphobia.
2: Like 770,700.

0: 77 or something.
1: No.
0: Because Ock is 8, and so I think he...
1: No.
0: No, I don't know. I'm bummed out.
1: Thanks, Julie.
0: Okay.
1: See ya. Bye-bye. Rose from Redcliffe. Hi, Rose.
2: Hello, Phil.
1: Question number 10 we're up to. Hexacosio, hexaconta, hexaphobia is a fear of which number?
2: 8.
1: Not 8.
2: No. Oh, bugger.
1: No, it's not 8. Peter from your minor. Have we got you back there, Peter?
3: Yes, we have. I dropped out. Was that question Monty Python?
1: Yes, it was. Monty Python's Flying Circus. Yeah.
3: Okay. All right. I'm going to guess this one. Excuse me. 10?
1: No, it's not 10.
3: Okay.
1: No. You could probably work this out. Shane from Engadine says, I need a locksmith. Is Julie available to change my letterbox lock? It's one of those barrel locks. Thank you. Well, I'm sure she could figure it out, Shane, but Julie lives far away from you. Jane from Homebush had pluviophobia, fear of rain. Stella from Bayswater's got the right answer here. Annette from Gables has got the right answer. What is hexacosio, hexaconta, hexaphobia? A fear, or it's a fear of which number? Not as hard as it may seem. Adam from Geelong.
4: G'day, mate. How are you?
1: Pretty good. What's the number?
4: Oh, my best guess would be 666.
1: Correct, yes. 666, 666. The fear of 666 is hexacosio, hexaconta, hexaphobia. Question number 11. We're in fears and phobias. You can move to baseball or bread and circuses or country of origin.
4: Bread and circus.
1: Bread and circuses. Question number 11. Which famous fighter pilot commanded the World War I German fighting wing known as the Flying Circus?
4: This is the Red Baron?
1: Correct, yes. Manfred von Richthofen, the Red Baron, commanded the fighting wing known as the Flying Circus. Question number 12, Adam.
4: Yes.
1: Staying with Britain circuses?
4: Yeah, let's go.
1: Which number appears on the logo for Tip Top Bakeries?
4: 5.
1: Not 5. No. Sorry, Adam. No. Christian on the Gold Coast. Oh, g'day, Christian.
5: No. Oh, no.
1: Which number? Which number appears on the logo for Tip Top Bakeries?
5: If you bakeries. 5. What am I going to say it now? 10.
1: No, not 10. Not 10. This is not as hard as it seems if you know about Tip Top, I think. Jim in Campbelltown, correct, yes. Dive from Mandurah, correct. Pat from The Point, correct. Adrian from Bella Vista, correct. Brian from Mile End, correct. Jim in Campbelltown, good. Anybody else want to help me? Question number 12. Which number appears on the logo for Tip Top Bakeries? 1-300-800-222 is the number. All right, line's free. I don't know the nation. Has the nation's phone system collapsed? 1-300-800-222. Give us a call. Which number appears on the logo for Tip Top Bakeries? Jim in Campbelltown. That's correct. That's where you get the number from. Yes. Anybody want to help us out here? 1-300-800-222 is the number. Somebody, this I thought this was one of those earworms that was in everyone's head. Maybe not. Maybe not. Lynn the Queenslander had the Red Baron. Yes, so did Jane from Homebush have the Red Baron. Jason from Camden. Hello, Jason.
6: Hi, Philip. How are you?
1: Pretty good. Which number appears on the logo for Tip Top Bakeries?
6: I'm going to take a guess at number 1.
1: Correct, because
6: they're the Tip Top.
1: No, good on your mum. Tip Top's the one, isn't it?
6: Oh, the one. Yeah, I actually did some casual work there back one day years ago, and it's probably stuck.
1: There we go. All right, question number 13. We're in bread and circuses, if you like, or you can move to country of origin or fears and phobias or baseball.
6: Oh, look, it's been lucky so far, so we'll stay with bread and circuses.
1: Okay, last one in bread and circuses. In 1982... Miguel Vasquez made the first successful quadruple somersault using which piece of circus equipment?
6: The luck's probably going to run.

0: I guess the trapeze?
1: Correct, yes, the trapeze. Very good. He did. He did. 1, 2, 3, 4, 5. That's the end of Bread and Circuses. So we've got country of origin, fears and phobias, or baseball?
0: Baseball.
1: Baseball. What's the most commonly stolen base in Major League Baseball?
0: Stolen base would probably be second base.
1: Correct. Very good. Yes, second base. Excellent work. Yes. Question number 15, baseball. What's the usual number of innings in a game of baseball, Jason?
0: Usually it's 9.
1: Correct. Nice. Heavens above. Heavens above. Yeah. This is unprecedented tonight. It's been very slow.
0: Oh, it's a Jason world record, I'll tell you that much.
1: Hang on. 1, 2, 3. There you go. And you've got 2 in baseball, correct. And you've got 2 in Bretton. So you've on 4.
0: I know. Okay,
1: look at this.
0: One just never suits.
1: Jason from Camden. Hang on. See, now here come the police to pick you up. That's right.
0: I know. Well, yeah, they've shot the other way, so I think I'm out of trouble.
1: Oh, good. Question 16, baseball. Staying here?
0: Yep, staying here.
1: Which New York team has won a record-breaking 27 World Series titles?
0: I wonder if it's a trick. I'm going to guess Yankees.
1: Correct. Yes, the New York Yankees. The Baseball World Series. They're funnily named World Series. Question number 17. question number 17. Baseball.
0: Yeah, we'll stick with baseball.
1: Which baseball player was nicknamed Bambino and the Sultan of Swing?
0: Would that be Babe Ruth?
1: Correct. It would be Babe Ruth. Wow.
0: And I'll see if I can clean up baseball now.
1: One left in baseball. You've got 6. Right. You've got 6 here, Jason.
0: Yes. Amazing.
1: The Australian women's baseball team is nicknamed after which precious stones?
0: I think this is where I come unstuck, but I'm going to say sapphires.
1: Oh, no. We come to an end. That's a pity.
0: We come to an end.
1: But that's good. That's very good. Very good work. Good on you. Thanks, Jason. Bye bye. Soft Dog says that sound was the police turning off the lights in the pool. That's very funny, Soft Dog. Good on you. Brian from Mile End. That's not correct. Jim in Campbelltown. That's not correct. Leroy in Penrith. Everyone's going for no. Everyone's got the wrong end of the horse here. Cameron, that from South Perth. G'day, Cameron.
2: Hey, good morning.
1: We're in baseball, last one. The Australian women's baseball team is nicknamed after which precious stones?
2: Opal.
1: Not opals, no. No, they're not the opals. Lots of people going in on that one. It's not the opals. Peter from Elmore. Hello, Peter.
3: G'day, Phil. How are you?
1: Not bad. The Australian women's baseball team is nicknamed after which precious stones?
3: Not really sure. I'll say the diamonds, but I'm
1: no, it's not the diamonds. Netball. Not the diamonds, no. That's netball. Sienna in Adelaide. Hi, Sienna.
4: Oh. Hi, Phil.
1: Hi. The Australian women's baseball team is nicknamed after which precious stones?
4: Oh, I was going to say diamonds, but
1: no,
4: then
1: not
4: the
1: diamonds,
4: last
1: no.
4: Bullet.
1: Not diamonds.
4: Yeah, I'm not sure. I rang up for the tip-top question, but then the other caller got like 5 questions by the time I even got through. So.
1: Sorry, yeah. Sienna, but thank you That's for calling. Okay. Thank you for calling. We've needed people like you tonight, Sienna.
4: That's okay.
1: Well, you may as well say, you may as well give us a precious stone.
4: I don't know, amethyst?
1: No, they're not the amethysts.
4: Yeah, sorry. That's all right.
1: See you Sienna. Bye-bye. Thank you. Lynn the Queenslander, no, they're not the rubies. No. Garth in Brisbane's got the right answer. Brian from Mile End, diamonds as in the baseball diamonds. No, darn it. No, but because the diamonds are the netball players, aren't they? Question number 18. We're in baseball. The Australian women's baseball team is nicknamed after which precious stones? Josh, travelling Australia, correct. Jeff from the truck, he says, surely it's the diamonds. No, it's not. No, it's not. We're in baseball, not netball. In baseball, right? The Australian women's baseball team is nicknamed after which precious stones? 1-300-800-222. too. We have lines free. Please answer. And please tell me the answer. The Australian women's baseball team. What's their nickname? What precious stone? It's not diamonds. It's not opals. Anybody? Steve from the truckie says opals. No. Ed, correct. That is correct, yes. Hillary, no, it's not opals. Stella from Bayswater has got the right answer. Annette from Gable says, I didn't know we had a women's baseball team. Well, that's fair enough too, I suppose. The Australian women's baseball team is nicknamed after which precious stone? Steve in Rockingham. G'day, Steve.
5: Yep.
1: What do you mean?
5: Well, everybody said all the other ones. I'm going to go, I don't know, emeralds or something like that.
1: Emeralds, correct. Yes, they are the emeralds. Okay. The Australian women's baseball team is the emeralds. Alrighty, well, okay, we've got fears and phobias or country of origin. Five left in country of origin and four in fears and phobias. So
5: I'll go country of origin.
1: Country of origin. The streaming music service Spotify originated in which Scandinavian country?
5: I'll go Sweden.
1: Correct, it was. It's in Sweden. All right, we're up to question number 20. Country of origin. We've got four here and one left in fears and phobias.
5: Country of origin, we'll stick with it.
1: Country of origin. In which South American country did the Lambada dance originate?
5: I'll go Brazil.
1: Correct. Yes, it was.
5: Oh, okay.
1: It was in Brazil. Jeez. All right. Now, hang on. We've got one, two, three, four questions left here. One, two, three, four. So we're up to question 22.
5: Yeah, I'll stick with them, country of origin. I'm on a roll.
1: Oh, hang on, no, we've got two more left here. Sorry. Well, right. One, two, three. Yeah. No, we've got five left. One, two, three, four, five. Okay, so we're up to question number 21. Country of origin. In which Asian country does Kingfisher beer originate?
5: Kingfisher.
1: Where would you get a Kingfisher?
5: Well, I'd like to say Thailand?
1: Not Thailand, no. Sorry, Steve. No, not Thailand. Anne-Marie from Dandenong. Hello, Anne-Marie.
6: Hello there. Bill, hello, everyone.
1: Hello.
6: Oh,
1: question
6: 12.
1: Oh. Yes, I know. One, two.
6: Mm.
1: What do you reckon? In which Asian country does Kingfisher beer originate?
6: I'm going to say Vietnam.
1: Not Vietnam, no. Sorry, not Vietnam. Bet from Barmer in South Australia. G'day, Bet.
7: Hi, how are you?
1: Pretty good.
7: Oh, excuse me.
1: That's all right. That's right.
7: The horse, they'd shoot me. I've been dying for the last 12 days, and it's like, oh, my God.
1: Have you lasted that long? Good, you're lingering, Bet.
7: Yeah, I know.
1: Oh, dear.
7: Oh, God.
1: I don't reckon you'll last the night. Question 21 we're up to. In which Asian country does Kingfisher beer originate?
7: I should know because I used to own a bottle depot, but Kingfisher beer, Indonesia?
1: Not Indonesia. No. Mm. Thanks, Ben. Okay. See ya. Good luck. Good luck with making it to the morning. Tanya from Mandurah. G'day, Tanya.
8: How's it going?
1: Pretty good. Where would you get Kingfisher from? Which Asian country does Kingfisher beer come?
8: Take a guess and go with Malaysia.
1: No, it's not Malaysia. No. No, it's not Malaysia. Soft Dog says, can you ask Rebecca to die quietly? I'll pass it on. Margaret from Newcastle. Hi, Margaret.
9: Oh, hi, Phil. I think it's India.
1: Yes. In which Asian country does Kingfisher beer originate? It's India. All right. We've got one, two, three, four left. Country of origin or fears and phobias?
9: Fears and phobias. Thanks, Phil.
1: Fears and phobias. Argyrophobia. Argyrophobia is a fear of which metal?
9: Argon?
1: No, it's not argon. No, sorry, Margaret. No, it's not argon. Graham from Perth. G'day, Graham.
10: G'day, Philip.
1: Argyrophobia is a fear of which metal?
10: Gold?
1: No, not gold. Okay, thank you. Someone had to say gold, I guess. Charlie from Mount Druid. G'day, Charlie.
11: G'day, mate. How's your night been?
1: Well, it's been a bit slow, Charlie. We've been struggling to get a few answers here.
11: But that makes the night more interesting.
1: Argyrophobia is a fear of which metal?
11: Argyrophobia. Lead.
1: Not lead. Sorry, Charlie. Thank you. Not lead. Michael from Chester Hill. G'day, Michael.
12: G'day. How are you?
1: All right. All right. Argyrophobia is a fear of?
12: Well, I was going to ask, are you sure you're pronouncing it correctly? Because I think you might be talking about agoraphobia, which would be silver.
1: Correct. Very good. Excellent. There we go. Now, thank you for helping me out.
12: That's all right.
1: We've got two left here. Yeah. They're both in country of origin.
12: Afraid of this particular category, but let's give it a shot. Whatever. Okay.
1: Actually, I'll tell you what, Michael. We'll.
12: I don't mind.
1: We'll put you on hold. Yeah, we'll put you on hold because we do have a news bulletin to attend to, and we'll fix this up. Alan and Cumnock had silver as well. All righty, we've got the latest news, and then we shall continue.
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21: ABC News with David Rollins. Australia is experiencing its largest recorded diphtheria outbreak, with about 220 cases detected across several states and territories. Most infections have been recorded in the Northern Territory and Western Australia, with additional cases now confirmed in South Australia and Queensland. Authorities are investigating a possible diphtheria-related death in the NT. The chair of biostatistics at Adelaide University, Professor Adrian Esterman, is urging Australians to check whether they've had a booster vaccine in the past decade.
22: Check to see if you've had a diphtheria booster in the last 10 years. If you haven't, go see a GP and get one. But, I mean, it's not particularly important because of this current outbreak, because 98% of all cases at the moment are in very remote or remote areas, Indigenous areas.
21: US Secretary of State Marco Rubio has offered a new relationship with Cuba in his first address to the island nation in the role. It comes as US media reports the Justice Department will unveil charges against veteran leader Raul Castro. Here's the BBC's Will Grant.
23: Raul Castro is pretty much untouchable from their point of view. He is one of the original generation of revolutionaries. He was on the Granma in the 1950s, the boat from which Cuban exiles returned to the island to defeat the dictatorship of Fulgencio Batista in 1959. He's on the very, very ground floor of the Cuban Revolution. He created it. He was one of its creators. So that will harden their position, the idea that a 94-year-old man is basically being threatened with indictment, criminal charges in the United States over something that took place in the 1990s.
21: An expert in US politics says Republican primary results for the upcoming midterm elections were a win for loyalists to President Donald Trump. The most notable result was outspoken Trump critic Thomas Massie losing to a Trump-backed challenger in the state of Kentucky. Mr. Massie played an important role in pressuring the president to sign off on a bill calling for the release of all files relating to the late convicted pedophile Jeffrey Epstein. Dr. Catherine Robeson from the United States Study Center says it shows the Republican Party is controlled by Trump.
24: Trump really focused on trying to unseat Massie. He was quite upset. The figurehead of, as Trump calls them, the rhinos, the Republicans in name only. So this really demonstrated that Trump has excellent control of his base.
21: A pedophile will be released from jail when his sentence expires next month, despite a bid by the South Australian government to keep him behind bars indefinitely. Leah McLennan reports from Adelaide.
0: Peter Liddy is one of South Australia's most notorious people.

0: Pedophiles. He was convicted of the sexual abuse of boys at the Brighton Surf Lifesaving Club in the 1980s. Liddy has been in custody since he was handed a 25-year sentence in 2001. But with that sentence coming to an end, the South Australian government had been trying to keep him in jail indefinitely. Today, in South Australia's Supreme Court, Justice Rachel Gray approved his release on 6 months home detention under strict conditions. They include not going near children, not going within 50 metres of a school or playground, and not using the internet.
1: The management of dingoes in national parks will be scrutinised in a new New South Wales government inquiry. Cathy Adams reports.
2: Dingoes are the only native animal not protected under the Biodiversity Conservation Act. Now, the Upper House Animal Welfare Committee will look at how dingoes are classified, managed and conserved in national parks. The inquiry will look at the genetic status of dingoes, how they contribute to the environment, their cultural significance to First Nations people, and how Indigenous knowledge could be more effectively incorporated into dingo conservation practices. Submissions are open until Friday, July 17.
1: In sport, Australian women's soccer coach Joe Montemurro says he's using next month's friendlies against Mexico to narrow the focus ahead of next year's World Cup in Brazil. Star names Mary Fowler, Ellie Carpenter and Sam Kerr have all been named in the Matildas squad, as has 17-year-old Adelaide United goalkeeper Ilona Malag. Montemurro says she's a promising talent for the future.
3: We've monitored her progress through her club, but more importantly, I had a good look at the Under 20 Asian Cup, and she really suited the style we want to play, and we just felt that now's an opportunity to see where she's at.
4: Driving into floodwater is the main cause of death in floods. Many of these drivers were in four-wheel drives and utes. Floodwater over the road can look still, but can hide fast-flowing water underneath. Water also hides the road surface, which can get washed away and large potholes and cracks can form. An unstable road surface can collapse under the weight of your vehicle. If you come across water over the road, turn around. ABC Radio is your emergency broadcaster.
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0: Yes, well, hello and how are you? Philip Clark with you on ABC Radio. This is Night Live and we're into the last hour of the program. How are you? I hope you're well. Thanks for dropping in. 6 past 1, 6 past 11 in Western Australia, South Australia and the Northern Territory, 24 to 1. We're right through the Pacific as well. From now till 3:30 a.m. in Melbourne, could be some problems in Melbourne with the transmitter on 774 a.m. All right. Now, you can pick us up on digital or the ABC Listen app or channel 25. So there's lots of other ways to listen, but from now till 3:30 a.m. in Melbourne. 1-300-800-222 is my number. Issues of the day coming up. Whatever issues you want to raise, if there are things in the budget you still want to talk about, that's fine. Grab a line there. An increasing number of Australians live in apartments. Some think tanks have suggested that not everyone needs a car park. Should every home have a car park, do you think? Also, this question of when you choose to have children is a complicated one, I know, but figures suggest that an increasing number of people are leaving it until later in life to get it, to have a family. I wonder whether you're an older parent of a young kid or were your parents older when you were young and how was it? Share those stories with me too. 1-300-800-222. You might have a weird phobia as well, speaking of fears and phobias. we've had some crackers tonight, haven't we? Perhaps Julie the locksmith's fear of swimming pool lights. You might have some too. 1-300-800-222 is the number. All right, shall we? We'll get into that in a moment, but first up, a little matter we need to conclude called
1: The Mighty Challenge.
0: And Michael from Chester Hill was up on deck. He only needs two more to win the magnet for the night. G'day, Michael.
2: Hey, how are you?
0: I'm all right, yeah. Now, we're in a category called Country of Origin.
2: I know, and like I said, I was a bit dreading this. Can I just quickly give a shout out to a couple of friends? I know they love the quiz, so I just wanted to say hi from Michael. I haven't, you know.
0: Who are we saying hi to, Michael?
2: I think it's Frank and Dave.
0: What do you mean you think it's Frank and Dave?
2: Well, I haven't.
0: Didn't you say a couple of friends? I mean. Michael.
2: it's a complicated story. Okay. Let's not go into it.
0: Question 24, country of origin.
2: Okay.
0: The Birkenstock shoe brand originated in which European country?
2: Well, I know there's a Dr. Martin's boots, great song by Alexis Sale. Cheers to all the young ones fans out there. But, Birkenstock. Could I just hear that one more time?
0: Michael, which country?
2: Oh, look, I'll just take an absolute stab in the dark and say Germany.
0: Correct. Yes, it is.
2: Oh!
0: The Birkenstock shoe brand did originate in Germany. All right, here we go. All right. For the magnet, question 25, the Rhine River originates in which country?
2: Surely this is, it's a European country, isn't it? Surely the Rhine. But where it originates, I'm almost tempted to say Germany again, but I don't think that's right. Well, I'll just wish everybody a good night and all say right. Austria?
0: Not Austria, no. Okay. Sorry, Michael, no. It's not Austria, no. Which means that someone here can do Bradbury. Is it going to be?

0: Evan from Perth. Hi, Evan.
1: Hey, Phil, how are you?
0: Good. The chance to do a Bradbury. The Rhine River originates in which country?
1: Well, I feel like I want to say the obvious one, but I might take the same path as Michael and I'll have a stab at Switzerland.
0: Switzerland is correct. Yes, you could have ruled out Germany because Germany was where Birkenstocks came from. We weren't going to have two Germans.
1: It wouldn't be the strangest thing.
0: No, that's true. Well, there you go, Evan. Stephen Bradbury did it, and so have you.
1: Yeah, first-time caller as well. So
0: you're a first-time... Oh, come on. How good's that? Well done, Evan, a first-time caller. Well, we've had a good two nights, apart from the fact that no one wants to answer any questions. But we've got Joanna from Newcastle last night wins the Black Magnet with 10 in a row. And Evan from Perth, a first-time caller, comes in and does a Bradbury on us and wins with question 25 on his first ever crack. Evan, that's great news. Terrific. Good on you.
1: Thanks, Phil. I was actually lucky because I tried. It was actually my third attempt to call.
0: Oh.
1: I was actually calling up for Monty Python, but my car Bluetooth kept playing up, so it rang and then I couldn't hear, so it cut out. But I got through in the end.
0: Good on you. Thanks, Evan. Don't hang up. Hang on, and we'll get some details from you. And I appreciate that. Thank you. Yes, we probably needed Evan a bit earlier. We have had plenty of answers on the text line, which I don't mind, but hey, people, we also need you to ring. 1-300-800-222 is the number. Jane from Homebush had Switzerland. Lynn the Queensland had Nepal. No, the Rhine does not originate in Nepal. Josh had Switzerland too. Sam in Clare had Poland. Oh, yeah. Well, I kind of could, I suppose, in a way. Harry in the Bay had Switzerland. Paul from North of Troy had Switzerland as well. Lynn, the Queensland, also had. Plenty of people had Germany as answers too. Nice work, everyone. I know it's been a bit slow.
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0: All right, issues of the day, 1-300-800-222. Lines are free. What do you think? Older parenting, you might like to share some stories about that. If you were maybe the child of older parents or are an older parent yourself, what do you think? And tell me what it has been like. Maybe you're the reverse and you had kids when you were much younger and wish you'd left it until you're a little more secure in your life or career. Give me a call, 1-300-800-222. Happy to talk about the budget and happy to talk about if you've got a weird phobia. Julie the locksmith had a fear of swimming pool lights. Wow. You might have something too. Give us a call. Annie in Melbourne says, what's happening to transmission, Phil? Just a loud ping. Yeah, no, the transmitter, I have been telling you about this, in Melbourne from 1 to 3.30 is... on the blink because – it's not on the blink, but they're doing maintenance on it. So listen to us on Channel 25 or on digital radio or stream us off the website. We're on the Listen app too, all right? 1-300-800-222, but this 1-300-800-222 is the number. The 774 app is not working. Okay, all right, let's get into some issues of the day. Love to talk. Plenty of time to do it after madness.

0: Yeah, Madness. They had a big hit with that and lots of other songs too, didn't they? Madness, good band. It wasn't, they didn't write it, actually, no. 1-300-800-222 is the number if you would like to call. We're Issues of the Day.
1: Issue of the Day.
0: Yeah, Labi Siffre was the artist who wrote the song. But Madness had the bigger hit. 1-300-800-222 is my number. Plenty of things to talk about. We can talk about the budget. We can talk about phobias. Someone said, you didn't ask Julia what her phobia was called. This was Julia who had a phobia of swimming pool lights. No, I didn't, actually. Does it have a name? Yeah. Old and later parenting. Maybe you are a parent in later life and the joys, the private joys of that, or maybe you were a child of our older parents too. How was that too? Because statistically, of course, we are getting older as parents. Parents are getting older, literally. The question of when you choose to have children is a complicated one, I know. But in many cases, people are leaving into the late 40s or later. Obviously, different choices here available for men and women, but there are medical complexities around. I agree. Well aware of that. But I wonder whether you are an older parent of a younger child, or were your parents older when you were young? 1-300-800-222 is the number. Plenty of topics. Don't mind. Love to have a chat. That's it. Jen on the Gold Coast. G'day, Jen.
2: Oh, yes. Good morning, Phil.
0: Hello.
2: I wanted to make a comment on the budget. It's this constant reduction in immigration that's been promulgated by the Liberal Party and One Nation Party. Mm. I would just remind people, and half my family lives in Germany, is that in 2015 and 2016, Angela Merkel, when she was the Chancellor of Germany, took in 1 million Syrian refugees.
0: She did.
2: In one hit. She didn't have 1 million houses waiting for them. She absolutely went overboard to get the German population to unite and take these people in, and people put in their windows, one refugee, welcome here, two refugees, three refugees. And the reason behind Angela Merkel's thinking was that when these people, many of whom had professional qualifications, when they learnt the language, and the ones that weren't qualified when they went on to get education would be an absolute asset to the German economy.
0: She did pay for it politically, though, don't you think, Jen? She, you know, her stocks did not rise as a result of this.
2: Well, she did pay for it, but yeah. Also, too, she'd been there a while, and I think there were some Germans that wanted a change.
0: Yeah.
2: But Germany today now is a powerhouse. A powerhouse in Europe. Yeah.

0: And most of those people that did get familiar with the German language, they went on to get professional jobs. The ones that didn't get professional qualifications went to work in German factories and to do work that a lot of the Germans wouldn't do, a bit like here where we say, oh, get someone else from Asia and do it. But, 1 million, she took in 1 million. And Germany today has benefited from it.
1: Yeah.
0: And here we've got political parties going, oh no, let's go backwards. Let's go back to the 18th century to where we'll next they'll be probably saying we're only going to take white people. I mean, it's just unbelievable. Unbelievable. And Germany today has benefited from that. Absolutely benefited from it.
1: Well, as has our country. I mean, our country's benefited hugely and continues to benefit from migration. Absolutely.
0: Yep, yep. You know. So I think we, and also too, I have permanent resident neighbours that don't have Australian citizenship, but they've been here for 20 years. And the only reason why they don't give in and get Australian citizenship is because they will lose their citizenship from their home country.
1: Yeah.
0: But they've been working for 20 years, paid all their taxes, paid everything. They've got absolutely magnificently brought up children who also work Saturday jobs. They're still at school. And to deny them access to Medicare when they're paying their full taxes and working, I just think that's appalling.
1: Yes, no, it's someone I was reading something the other day to compare it to the issue of de facto relationships and formal marriages that many people choose to, go through life partner as a partner and a parent without ever getting married. Why should they have? And I don't think anyone these days would say you should have lesser status than if you got married. And they were using that as an example. Maybe that's right.
0: Yes, well, that could be so. But for the persons that are working and contributing to this nation,
1: yeah, of course,
0: and working hard and bringing their children up in a respectful and very normal way, I mean, they shouldn't be denied access to some beneficial chances that we the rest of us have got.
1: Why, Jen? I mean, I know Angela Merkel did a great thing for the Syrians, but given the parlous state of the UK at the moment, maybe they should put up a sign saying we'll take a million Britishes.
0: Well, they might
1: be swamped.
0: Well, I mean, as I say, she did have opposition.

0: You know, to take a million in and in almost one hit was unbelievable.
1: It was unbelievable. I think a lot of people thought she overplayed her hand in the sense of getting public acceptance for that, and she did pay politically for it, as you've acknowledged too. But it was a big gesture, no question. Thanks, Jen.
0: Thank you.
1: Good on you. You might agree or disagree. I want to comment on that. 1-300-800-222 is the number if you'd like to have a chat. Tracy from Moonee Ponds. G'day, Trace.
2: Oh, hi. How are you going?
1: I'm on the
2: back of that migrant. I saw today on Facebook John Williamson, you know, the singer. He wrote a letter, open letter to Pauline Hanson, and it was about migrants and food, Like, how patronising. Migrants have built this nation, Phil. You know, if you think about, you know, the Chinese during the gold mines who were treated appallingly, You think about, you know, the Kanaks in Queensland. That started the widest.
1: Well, migrants have been in Australia since the beginning.
2: But if you think about the massive building that went on post-war, that was, you know, Croatians, it was, you know, all the Eastern Europeans that fled the war that built all those 50s and 60s blonde brick houses here in Melbourne,
1: Well, here in Melbourne, Tracy, does anyone seriously think that Melbourne would be the great city that it is without the Greeks and the Italians? For example,
2: that's the thing, you know, the racism that was around.
1: Oh, sorry. I would include the Chinese in there too. Without the Greeks, Italians, and Chinese, because they are such a significant presence in Melbourne and have made that city so much richer.
2: Vietnamese, Phil, they're all bogans now. So the Vietnamese are vogans, they call themselves. The Chinese are chogans, Like, they are us. They are us. We are them, It's just ridiculous to have this, us and them. They are us. They have built this country just along with everyone else. But back to about, if you don't mind me talking about apartment buildings, Phil.
1: Go on.
2: I bought last year in Moonee Ponds and I am quite poor. So I bought a one-bedroom unit. I don't have a car park. I don't need a car now that I'm in my early 60s. The apartment downstairs, which is exactly the same as mine, is $70,000 more.
1: Because it's got a car park?
2: Because it's got a car park. But the beauty is that this big complex has plenty of parking for, like, visitors. And even if I wanted to, like, rent a car, I've got space there. So it's a mix of people with cars and without cars.
1: Yeah.
2: And I think that's probably the most reasonable thing to be doing is offering people like me who are on low incomes, have got, you know,
1: a choice.
2: Savings, to be able to have a roof over my head in the inner city. And I bought an apartment for $350,000,
1: Good on you. Good on you. Got a roof over your head, Trace. Good on you. Not privileged. Actually, I don't want to think like that, you know. It should not be thought of. Having a roof over your head is a privilege in this country. It should be, you know, it should be an expectation.
2: I'm moments away from not being, the fastest growing homeless group is women over 50.
1: I know, who don't have a lot of cash, exactly.
2: No.
1: Because
2: we've been caring for everyone our lives.
1: Yep, looking after everybody else and not getting All right, Tracy.
2: Thanks, Phil.
1: Thanks, mate, bye-bye. 1-300-800-222. Robin says, here, immigration made us, this attitude, not in my backyard, has to stop. 1-300-800-222. Matt's on the road. G'day, Matt.
3: G'day, Phil.
1: What's doing, Matt?
3: Oh, well, I'm sitting on side of the highway breakdown at the moment.
1: I thought
3: I'd kill a bit of time and have a yarn, mate. Previous caller and others here, not my backyard. Look, you know, I'm not saying immigration's a bad thing. It's been good in the past, depending on the people that we bring in here. Now, I can't say it hasn't come with its problems, mate. I mean, there's been some big problems in Melbourne with certain demographic. Me in the industry, in the truck driving industry, mate, there's been some issues there with people that don't have the skills coming out here and being a danger to themselves and others. You know, it doesn't come without its issues.
1: Well, that's true. But that's always been the case too, mate, hasn't it?
3: Oh, yeah, but I think there's

0: We've got a few issues to work through here. I mean, recently with the protests and Bondi and, you know, people are bringing these problems with them, mate, and start problems in our country.
1: Yeah,
0: and,
1: I don't think you're right. No one wants that.
0: No one wants that. No. And I think, you know, if you want to come here and you want to be Australian, mate, we're all for it. Everyone's for it, mate. But if you want to start trouble here and disrespect the chance you've been given, then that's what people are getting upset about, mate.
1: Yep. There's
0: a lot of it going on. And,
1: there is. No, I hear that.
0: And it has contributed to the house prices, right? I mean, supply and demand, it has jacked it up, and that's purely the government. You know, once upon a time, if we're going to have some immigration, they'd build a suburb like Elizabeth and then say, righto, come on over. Yeah. They planned for it first. But to bring, you know, 500,000 people in a year with not enough houses, well, it's going to go through the roof, the price, and... you know, it's not the only issue. I mean, letting foreign investors come in and buy houses.
1: It is a bit, the numbers on that are a bit, I'm not just going to say rubbery, Matt, but I don't know that we know the answer to that, do we? I mean, because during COVID, for example, when there was no immigration, house prices did not fall.
0: No,
1: so
0: well,
1: based
0: they
1: on
0: always,
1: that theory,
0: they
1: based,
0: always rise.
1: But hang always. On, but based on that theory, supply and demand, you'd say, well, they should have fallen, but they didn't.
0: Should have fallen? No, property never goes backwards. It never falls.
1: Oh, yeah, no, property does go backwards. It does.
0: Well, not since I've owned a house.
1: Yeah.
0: 20-something years, mate. But, you know, it has contributed to the problem, and they can't say it, has it? You know, they sort of created this crisis, and now we've all got to pay for it.
1: Mm.
0: And my kids aren't going to be able to afford a house in the city now.
1: I get that people are jacked off about that. That's and rightly so. You know, rightly so. Yeah.
0: So I'm not a racist at any point.
1: No, I'm not saying
0: you're... all nationalities, you know. But at the same time, there's a lot of problems that we need to work through first, I think, before we just, you know,
1: open the gate and bring
0: over a million people in here, mate.
1: That's true. We can have a conversation about this without people, you know, trading accusations of racism back and forth. That's true.
0: It does get heated, and people can't seem to be civil about it. You know, and that's where the problems arise. As well.
1: The issue. I mean, it's complicated immigration too, because the 500 odd figure you're right about, which that came after COVID, and it was, you know, it was a bump. I mean, it's dropped considerably since then, but. But there are whole classes of migrant people who come to the country who we can't actually easily stop. Kiwis, for example, Matt.
0: No, they're our cousins, mate.
1: I know, but that's right.
0: They're our allies.
1: So it depends on, you know, like, it depends on who you're talking about here.
0: And then, there's people, skilled migrants.
1: British backpackers. British backpackers, for example, Matt. There's no actual cap on how many British backpackers could come on those backpacking visas, for example.
0: Well, we get the fruit picked that way, though, don't we?
1: I agree. So,
0: that's a bad thing, but at the same time, like, you know, okay, skilled workers want to come here, they've got a skill that we need, sure, but then they want to bring out Nana and Grandpa and Auntie and Uncle and everyone else, and often don't have a skill. They've got issues, you know, war-torn countries, whatnot, and we have to pay for all their psychology and their needs. And
1: we're
0: paying for that too.
1: That's another interesting question, actually, because if you come out here as a skilled worker, of course, and, you know, you migrate to this country, you do have a right to bring your partner, you see, and that's not capped either. So,
0: okay, your partner's fine, yeah, but then the rest of the family, you know, if some of them want to own a business for 2 years, then they have the right to bring the rest of the family out, whether the business is successful or not.
1: Yeah, I don't think you don't have a right to bring the rest of the family. There are family reunion categories. That's right, but you know, without going through the whole program, it's complicated. But look, you're right to say that there is, and has been as a result of, you know, government policy, which is, you know, from all sides conspired to create the situation where young people find it difficult, if not impossible, to buy a house is not acceptable.
0: It made it difficult. You know, there's a whole lot of issues that come with it. I mean, if people want to assimilate and go, yeah, let's have a barbie and be an Aussie, great.
1: Mm.
0: If I want to buy up a whole suburb and stick in their demographic and don't move from that, it's not really, you know, creating a cohesive society, is it?
1: Mm. Okay. Thanks, Matt. See what others think. So have you back on the road again now?
0: Nah, waiting for a mechanic, mate.
1: Okay.
0: Cheers,
1: mate. 1-300-800-222 is the number. Yeah. Next, we need supermarkets and shopping malls without car parks. Surveys have repeatedly shown at 1 a.m. and 5 a.m. these things are repeatedly empty. Yeah, exactly. It's a wacky idea, I agree. Bob from Belrose. G'day, Bob.
2: Yep.
1: Hello.
2: Yeah, my name is Bob Elston.
1: Yes, Bob.
2: I'm from Wales.
1: Oh, good on you.
2: So,
1: we're kind of distantly related now, Bob, through marriage.
2: Yeah. Yeah, well, I was born 2 streets from the Cardiff Arms Park.
1: Mm-hmm.
2: And when I was growing up, I could hear the singing from my lounge room when I was a kid, you know.
1: Oh, well. Did you get a bit of Cullen Lan?
2: Yeah, I did Cullen Lan, Sunday Oni, Jack Hughes, my mid-draws. I played for Cardiff Boys Soccer.
1: Yep.
2: Cricket. I played for Cardiff, Tottenham, Tom Pentra, Cheltenham, Barrytown, semi-professional soccer. And I've been in Australia since 1964.
1: You might well be an Aussie by now, Bob, I would think.
2: Oh, no, I'm Welsh. I'm still.
1: No, you're staying as a Welshman. That's right. Hey, do you speak any Welsh, Bob?
2: Oh, I did have a couple of years of it.
1: Yeah.
2: Lucky Dad, Dimartha with you on the news in Welsh, you know, but I was have a Rhiannon, and she's actually on one of the ABC channels. So she's 630. Her name is Rhiannon.
1: Oh, okay.
2: She comes on some mornings doing some broadcasts.
1: Yeah.
2: Well, I've got a son, Gareth.
1: So do we have a bit of this? Well, I think we do. No, we don't have a bit of this. Okay. All right, Bob. Nice to hear from you, mate. Beautiful.
2: Good to listen to Bryn Terfel.
1: Yes, he was indeed great. Yeah. Bryn Terfel and Cullen Lan. Thank you, Bob. As I say, I'm a Welshman by marriage these days. So I'm.
2: It's infectious.
1: It's infectious, that's right. Yes, you catch it. There's no cure for it. All right, thanks, Bob.
2: No.
1: See you, mate.
2: Okay, mate.
1: See you, mate. Bye-bye. 1-300-800-222 is the number. Tyler in Canberra. G'day, Tyler.
3: Hey, mate, how you going?
1: Pretty good.
3: I was just calling about, all the immigration and all that stuff.
1: Oh, Matt's phone call. Yeah, go on.
3: Yeah, but what they forget about is the poor white lads that are here too, you know. Mm. Well, I'm half caste. I'm half Indigenous and I'm half, Tasmanian, so that doesn't probably count as much. But they forget about all the other poor people. It's all about immigrants and, you know, us Koori's and that. My family and that, they can get on my Koori side, they can get their houses and get all this sort of shit. It's not like it's real great or anything, you know what I mean? Mm-hmm. But they can still get it more than what everyone else can.
1: Mm.
3: There's heaps of poor people around, but it's always about all, you know.
1: Yeah, I know.
3: And I don't think it's fair.
1: We're not going to get any far. Are we going to get far by, you know, piling in on each other? Do you reckon?
3: No, not at all. But, like, what we got to do is just everyone forgot about the Aussie sort of way too of life.
1: Mm.
3: You know, it's not a bad thing, and everyone has to be ashamed of being Aussie. It's what it seemed like it'd be, and I'm half and half, you know what I mean? Mm. But my dad was in the Navy, my mum grew up on a mission.
1: Mm-hmm.
3: You know what I mean? So it's like, but I'm proud of both.
1: Yeah, well, so you should, yeah.
3: Yeah, but how they make it for all these dads that are working, and like the truck lad you were talking to before,
1: mm-hmm.
3: and that, you know, but, you know, but no one's saying, we always look after everyone. You know what I mean? The Greek lads come. I'm in the house that I'm right now. This is built by the Greek lads in the 50s and that when they come over.
1: Yeah.
3: My missus now is a Vietnamese lady, and her family are all deadly. You know, they work hard and do everything.

0: buddy. How you doing?
1: Yeah, not bad.
0: That's the way. Hey, just coming back regarding our comments as we're going through regarding immigration.
1: Oh, yeah.
0: Again, yeah, not piling in on us or anything, but just pointing out that, you know, with Germany, when they took in Syrians...
1: The million of
0: a
1: them.
0: A lot of those...
1: Yeah,
0: but they wanted to assimilate. They wanted to get work. Mm. Whereas where we're in a situation now, we've got a group of people being brought in. You've got, you know, three wives, which, you know, one's bad enough, let alone two more. But, you know, that is, in our country, that's illegal.
1: Yeah,
0: and then you have 14 children, and they do not want to assimilate, mate. They don't want to work. The other thing is, that's where it leads into this. Listening to the talkback earlier on regarding accommodation for the games that are coming to Australia.
1: The Brisbane Games, yeah.
0: Correct. The Australian government are not going to be able to, they believe, procure enough rooms for the people that are coming. Just wanting to point out to Australia that a lot of these immigrants are being put up in these major international hotels, as in like the UK. That's where a lot of, you know, the infrastructure and everything that is in Australia is not able to sustain this.
1: Yep, okay. Well, I mean, Rob, we've maintained an immigration program since the middle 60s of quite a substantial number, so it's always been the case.
0: I don't think
1: this is a new thing. I think what's new is that there are economic issues out there. There are house affordability issues, and that has unfortunately got some people piling in on others. And I'm not sure that's going to help the situation. But we've always run an immigration program for, you know, since the mid 60s.
0: Well, I totally understand that. But in the last, if we go back 5 to 8 years ago, that little, this was a different country to live in, mate. I didn't have to worry about shops being closed in malls because Dick wouldn't go and shop there anymore because kids used to run through with machetes.
1: Mm.
0: I mean, that's not Australia, mate. That, you must confess, that's not...
1: Well, Rob, I agree, but at the same time, if you think back in history... You know, there was a time too when, look at the Vietnamese community, for example, which, you know, had all sorts of stigmas attached to it about drugs and drug dealing and all this sort of thing, which was a period in a city's life which came and went, and no one talks like that anymore because it ain't true. It might have had some truth in it at a time, you know, but I don't know, I think, you know, this is everyone piles in on certain groups in the community, and I think we've always done this. I'm not sure that it helps, but we've always done this, haven't we?
0: I think, in the words of Mr. Albanese, the proof is in the pudding.
1: Mm.
0: Rumours are rumours, but you can see every time you turn the television on, every time you read the newspaper, there's a machete attack, there's cars stolen, there's, you know, the crime rate is off.
1: Yeah, planet. No, I agree. You're talking about Victoria.
0: Melbourne.
1: No, I agree. There is an issue of there's an issue of crime in Victoria. There is in and I think it's well known.
0: But unfortunately, the police are, you know, their hands are tied. Are they?
1: Why are their hands tied?
0: There was one recent on the news about a week ago where they called in for additional support.
1: Hmm.
0: They were told, do not touch the people, and no support was on the way. That was national news. It was all over the newspapers.
1: Yeah, I don't know. The trouble is, Rob, when you hear these things, I mean, you often don't know the detail of it, do you? And you don't know what the actual story was, you know.
0: I think whether you come to the Vietnamese, people of that nature, and I guess any immigrant, totally respect.
1: No, all I'm saying is that we've piled in on different immigrant groups throughout the history of, you know, our country. We've piled in on the Greeks, we've piled in on the Italians, we've certainly piled in on the Chinese, certainly piled in on the Vietnamese. You know, this is what happens. I don't think it's new, is it?
0: Well, yes, I believe it is, because it's absolute blatant. Average Joe Blow out there, taxpayer, is paying for three wives, 14 kids in a house.

0: And that's what the government is doing. But you keep in mind, it's also come on the news now that they have actually said it is cheaper to just pay money to the wives for their children than it is to put them on solo mothers.
1: Mm.
0: That's national news. You and I know, well, I don't know if you've heard it, but it's out there, and all it's doing, it's upsetting the average Australian. And you also mentioned New Zealanders. If a Kiwi comes to Australia, they are not allowed to vote. They get absolutely nothing. The New Zealander can get 1 week of, one month unemployment only after they've been here 10 years.
1: Yeah, now my only point about New Zealanders is that when people, I think, blithely say, oh, well, you know, we'll just shut down immigration, it ain't so easy, because there are whole categories of visas which are not capped. And, you know, if you wanted to cap them, you'd have to go to New Zealand and renegotiate the arrangement. And, you know, it's not just a case of switching off the tap.
0: I'm not saying that at all, me old mate. What I'm actually saying is the government need to be responsible, do the proper checks, because half these people, in all honesty, it doesn't matter who you are, they're coming in unchecked. And, you know, the ISIS brides, things of that nature, they're saying we have taken our hands off, we don't no longer have anything to
1: do. I think the security forces, it sounds like the security forces know a lot about them, and judging by what happened to three of the women who arrived, they are going to be cooling their heels while their cases are heard for some time.
0: But here's your problem. These people, he's saying we're not helping repatriate these people into Australia. They have to get a passport to come back to Australia. The average Australian passport for a refugee from overseas does not happen unless an official okays it.
1: No, Rob, this is not the case with these people. They are Australian citizens.
0: And
1: they are not refugees. They're not refugees. They're Australian citizens who lived in Australia and have left and went there in circumstances which I don't think any of us would regard as acceptable. But they are Australian citizens, and it's deeply unpalatable. I don't think anyone likes it. But they are Australian citizens. They are entitled to a passport. So what are you going to do?
0: Oh, look, I never thought of it that way. I agree.
1: I don't think anyone looks at those women and thinks, oh, that's fine, we should, you know, that was all great. It wasn't. You know, they went and joined ISIS. I mean, heaven's sake.
0: Well, they chose that.
1: That's right.
0: But the other opening is now, when these people come back to Australia, if she goes to jail, that costs the taxpayer $1 million a year to keep her in there.
1: Yeah, well, you know what, Rob, but Rob, there's a whole lot of unpalatable people in jail, which I don't have any happiness about paying for either, whether they're Australians of any ilk. There are people in jail have, you know, committed hideous crimes, and you and I are paying for it, and no one likes it. But that's just the way the system is. What are you going to do?
0: Well, exactly. But I think truth, or as Elbo would say, the truth, the proof will be in the pudding.
1: Mm.
0: Come the election, we're going to have to make a change, because it's just going the wrong way.
1: All I'm saying is that there's a lot of glibness about the kind of changes that can be made. That's all, you know.
0: Yeah.
1: That's all. Anyway, Rob, good to have a talk about it. Good to have a talk about it, as always. Thank you. 1-300-800-222 is the number. I don't think that's right, Caveman. Caveman says these ISIS spies renounced their Australian citizenship. I don't think that's right. 1-300-800-222. I don't think we got off the track, but we were on whatever track we are. Julie and Logan. Hello, Julie.
2: Hello. That fellow was quite colourful, wasn't he?
1: He was, yeah.
2: And very fired up. I was just wanting to say, I wanted to make two remarks, actually, two points.
1: Yeah.
2: I thought maybe the Aboriginal people 250-ish years ago probably had a chat amongst themselves about these fellows who come in this funny uniforms, funny clothes, and walk all over our land and take our oysters.
1: Bringing disease, bringing all this disease with them.
2: And take our oysters. And they might have

0: to say about that as well.
1: They might have had a bit to say.
0: Yes.
1: In fact, when Captain Cook arrived, they did have a bit to say about it at the time. And he said, "Oh, how about a backside full of lead?"
0: Yes.
1: And they ran off, as well you might.
0: That's right. And I also just want to put in a quick one about a phobia. People can't believe I've got it, but I have a problem with buttons. Yeah. You know, like buttons you do up your shirts with.
1: Yeah.
0: Especially those grotty old four holers. You know that the.
1: Oh, you don't like buttons.
0: Oh no! When I was little, I used to vomit.
1: Yeah.
0: If I touch them, but covered buttons are okay. You know, the ones you cover with fabric and they're okay.
1: But you just don't like the plastic ones.
0: The grotty ones you've got to sew on. Yeah.
1: That's a beauty, Julie. You're going to have trouble navigating life with just zippers.
0: Darling, I'm nearly 70. I've managed.
1: Oh, okay. I love that. Thanks, Julie. It made me laugh.
0: I don't know what the name for it is, but I've met other people who have the same.
1: Buttonophobia. Buttonophobia.
0: Well, one was a fellow. He said, at least you don't have to, you know, every shirt I put on has got, you know, I've got to touch them every day. And he said, I go and wash my hands and wash my hands and wash my hands to try and get the feeling off. And I said, no, well, I don't. If I can deal with it, if you can just see them and I can put the clothes on without I touch them, that's fine. But I can't. I will not deal with it. Yeah, so, yeah, I know it's weird. It's like people who don't like wooden pegs. I find that quite strange.
1: Well, I don't like wooden pegs because they don't last, Julie, but, you know, the truth. Actually, I found a good peg supplier. Now, I can't mention brands. But
0: no.
1: If anybody wants good pegs, there's a good peg supplier. They're manufactured in Australia. And if you think of the word peg, you'll probably find them on the internet, all right?
0: Okay, are they the very big plastic pegs?
1: They're fairly big, yeah.
0: Yeah.
1: But they're made in Australia and they last forever and they're really good.
0: Because I found that
1: They're made in South Australia. That'll give you some more clues.
0: Okay, that's all good. I can deal with that. But I don't have a problem with pegs or wooden pegs.
1: Mm.
0: But my mother told me, later on in life, and she was very embarrassed that she had to go to wooden pegs because she used to insist upon, when she had plastic pegs, she used to insist upon matching the pegs to the colour of the item she was hanging up.
1: Yeah.
0: And she said she just realised how much time, and this is when I was a little girl, 70 years ago, she said, I just realised how much time I was wasting. So I deliberately went and bought some wooden

0: so that they just had to go on the line with everything.
1: Thanya, Julie.
0: I thought I'd give you a laugh after
1: you
0: that.
1: You have given me a laugh. Thanks, Julie. See ya.
0: Okay, bye-bye, darling.
1: Bye-bye. 1-300-800-222. Yes, look, there are, I mean, I don't like promoting misinformation either, and I try not to. Julie in Lindisfarne says, and this is a statement of fact, people in Australia cannot get paid welfare benefits from multiple wives. Polygamy is illegal in Australia. The welfare system doesn't recognise it. Here's how the system works. The legal status, only the first marriage is formally recognised under Australian migration and family law. Subsequent marriages are not legally recognised. That's true. We do not recognise polygamy in Australia. We don't. It may be a cultural thing in some cultures, but it's not recognised in Australia. And for welfare assessment, Centrelink strictly does not recognise polygamous or multiple concurrent relationships. A person can only be partnered with one person at a time for welfare payments. Thank you, Julie from Lindisfarne. But Jen says button phobia is quite common. Castlemaine Davo says some of these ISIS women claim they were tricked or forced. Maybe some were. Well, maybe, Castlemaine Davo, but they are all well known to ASIO and our security forces, as I think the results of the last lot of arrivals. There's some more arriving tomorrow, isn't it, or the next day, on the way back home from Syria. But look, they're Australian citizens. I mean, you know, like as I've said many times about this issue, I don't know. It's very, I think most people think we've got some unpalatable choices here, but you know what? There are unpalatable people in the country. And if they're Australian citizens, then we deal with them under our law. 1-300-800-222. Chris in the Southern Waters says, the excellent chef at a local Lebanese restaurant. It's a very nice man, hard-working immigrant. His wife just got visa approval. She's an experienced hairdresser and will undoubtedly be an asset to Australia, just as her husband already is. Yeah, of course. I mean, we all know this, don't we? The migrant story in Australia, the story of Australia is a migrant story as well as the other ones. The three great stories of Australia, the original Australians, of course, in our indigenous population. Then there was the colonial or white English period, which is again another great part of our story. And then there's the migrant story after the Second

0: these things promote debate and occasionally division, which is to be, I think, something that we don't welcome. But thanks for the calls. Appreciate it.
1: Nightlife with Philip Clark
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0: All right, we've got news coming up at 2. We've got overnights after that. Here's the dynamic hypnotics.

0: Dynamic Hypnotic Sand, Soul Kind of Feeling. Francis Leach is going to steward the music after this, and he knows much more about it than I ever would. G'day, Francis.
1: Oh, I wish I could hit those high notes like Continental Robert did back in the day with the Dynamic Hypnotics.
0: He got up there, eh?
1: He held them too. How are you?
0: Oh, I'm good. I'm good. No, in good shape.
1: Excellent.
0: What's coming up?
1: Going to be talking with Dr. Amanda Stevens this morning about emotional driving. Are you an emotional driver, Philip?
0: I'm calm on the road.
1: That's a good thing.
0: I don't shout at the TV, and I mean, I'll get there, I'm sure, you know. But I don't, at the moment, shout at the TV or particularly shout at other drivers, and I don't shout at traffic lights.
1: This is all good. You're a long way down the path.
0: Come on, change.
1: Well, we're going to talk about it because the consequences of emotional driving are significant, and you could hold a changed behaviour course to try and teach us all how to get it right. Because Dr. Amanda Stevens is going to do that with us this morning.
0: That is a very good program, Francis. Great joy, mate. You want to?

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3: ABC News with David Rollins. The Netherlands and Canada are summoning their respective Israeli ambassadors, describing the country's treatment of global Samud flotilla activists as unacceptable. Among those detained are 11 Australians. Nick Parmeter reports.
4: Videos filmed by Israel's far-right security minister Itamar Ben-Gvir appears to have been the trigger for a major backlash against the treatment of activists. In one of the videos, Ben-Gvir is waving a large Israeli flag and can be heard telling detained activists with their hands tied behind their backs, "Welcome to Israel. We are the landlords." In another video, he says, "I say to Prime Minister Netanyahu, give them to me for a long, long time. Give them to us for the terrorist prisons." Benjamin Netanyahu has chastised his minister, saying although Israel has every right to stop the flotilla, the way that Ben-Gvir acted is not in line with Israel's values and norms.
3: Cuba's 94-year-old former president Raúl Castro has been indicted by the United States. It comes as President Donald Trump pushes for a regime change in Cuba, where Mr. Castro's communists have been in charge since his late brother Fidel led a revolution in 1959. Meanwhile, U.S. Secretary of State Marco Rubio has made a direct plea to the people of Cuba, calling on them to accept a new relationship with America. Speaking in Spanish, Rubio argued that the Communist Party of Cuba is responsible for food and fuel shortages rather than the U.S. blockade of the country.
5: The real reason you don't have electricity, fuel or food is because those who control your country have plundered billions of dollars, but nothing has been used to help the people.
3: Health experts say the diphtheria outbreak in the Northern Territory in Western Australia highlights broader failures in vaccination outreach and public health support. The federal government is preparing a support package for states and territories as Australia faces its biggest diphtheria outbreak. More than 220 cases of the highly contagious bacterial infection have been confirmed, mainly in the NT and WA. University of the Sunshine Coast infectious diseases expert Matt Mason says authorities failed to adequately protect vulnerable communities.
6: We have to be careful we're not pointing fingers at the wrong parts of the public health system. You know, this is a public health failure at a very broad Commonwealth and state level where we haven't actually targeted the right support to communities, the right support to vaccination programs.
3: Researchers say geothermal energy should play a bigger role in Australia's clean energy transition as new drilling technology unlocks access to underground heat sources. Unlike solar and wind, geothermal can generate constant renewable power around the clock, regardless of weather conditions. University of Tasmania geoscientist Juan Carlos Alfonso says Australia is falling behind other countries on geothermal development.
7: Australia needs to put geothermal energy back on the clean energy agenda. And at the moment, it's not discussed at the same level as other renewable sources or nuclear. And this is in sharp contrast with what the European Union, the United States and many other countries are doing.
3: The veteran NRL player Jai Arrow has revealed that he's been diagnosed with motor neurone disease. Glenn Lauder has the story.
8: Arrow has not featured for the Rabbitohs this season due to a serious shoulder injury. But in a statement read by South CEO Blake Solly, the 30-year-old has now revealed that following extensive testing and consultations, he's been diagnosed with a neurological condition.
9: I know the road ahead won't be easy, but anyone who knows me knows I'm competitive, stubborn and ready to fight this with everything I've got.
8: Arrow played 178 NRL games for Brisbane, Gold Coast and Souths, including the 2021 Grand Final for the Rabbitohs, and won three State of Origin series with Queensland. Former Leeds, Super League and England half Rob Burrow was diagnosed with MND in 2019. He passed away in 2024.
3: A public hearing into alleged corruption at Parramatta Council has heard claims of nepotism. Council's Chief People, Culture and Performance Officer has told the Corruption Watchdog he was put in an odd and difficult position when the former CEO asked to find a suitable role for her niece. Brendan Clifton told

0: the ICAC. He didn't believe oversight of the recruitment process was his responsibility. A conflict of interest declaration filed by the CEO and signed by Clifton stated that she would play no role in the recruitment of her niece and that he would have oversight. ABC News.
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5: Hello. It's Thursday. How are you? Thanks for being with me wherever you are around Australia, whatever it is that you're doing at this time of the morning. I'll be with you right through until the early hours and I hope you can hang around and enjoy. Thank you to Phil and everybody else who've been on the radio this afternoon, this morning and today. 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That's right, four different topics. Three questions at each and you at the centre of it all. 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And number again, 1-300-800-222 to play the four quiz. Here's Elton.

0: attempt to make wearing a boater look like it was a cool thing once again. But he gave it a good crack, Elton. And I'm still standing. 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
0: That's right. We've got four topics, three questions in each. You answer one, you move to the next topic. If you answer three, you go into the win bin. And you might win the mighty fridge magnet and the glory of being a four quiz winner. So the topics for today, we're going to go with the natural world. So a question about the natural world. We've got famous cars from movies, TV and whatnot, famous vehicles. A wild card round. So that's just a random selection. That's just, you know, spin the wheel like a chocolate wheel and find out where we land. And one that I've enjoyed making up today, it's called Sax Appeal. So the idea is I'll play you a sax solo or sax riff from a very, very famous song, and you've got to tell me what it is. Always trying to keep you guessing, always trying to keep you on your toes. That's what the four quiz is about. So get on the phones, 1-300-800-222, 1-300-800-222 or 0437-774-774. SMS coming through from Grant in Waterloo. Francis, congrats. Go Arsenal. From a fellow Gooner. That's right, Grant. In fact, we're going to catch up with Andrew Mangan from the Arse blog. We've been long running. He's been running for 25 years, online Arsenal daily blog and podcast. He's going to talk to us next hour. What was extraordinary scenes across the UK, across the world, in fact, after Arsenal clinched the Premier League title. We'll do that a little later on. But first, let's jump into the four quiz. And I think Emma in Engadine has been patiently waiting for an opportunity. She gets the first stab at it today. Hello, Emma. How are you?
2: I'm okay. How are you?
0: I'm well. What's been your morning's journey like? What have you been doing this morning?
2: Well, I'm looking at an impossibly ugly SBS Viceland program about Joe Rogan.
0: Oh, wow. That's a tough start to the day.
2: Well, no, it really is if you're a woman, because you look at the misogyny conquering the planet with Putin and Assad and Trump, and all there's 196 nations on Earth and only six of them are ruled by women. What are the odds? So I'm pretty good with hating on Joe Rogan, who's a piece of dog duty.
0: No, I doubt you. I take your point, but let's now focus on the four quiz. What topic would you like to go with first? So you can do our wild card, which is just a random question. Famous cars. We've also got a question from the natural world, something about nature. And the other one is sex appeal, which is about, you know, identifying a sex solo from a famous pop song. You'll know the song when I went, but will you recognise the sax solo from it?
2: Well, I'm tempted to go with the natural world due to the 100th birthday of David Attenborough. Oh.
0: Would you like?
2: However,
0: yes, go ahead.
2: However, sax for sax, like, you know, it is the sexy sax. So I might go with the sax. And James Valentine passed recently.
0: Yes.
2: Who played the sax.
0: Indeed,
2: he did. So I might go with the sax.
0: Actually. Okay, well, let's do that. Okay. Well, basic idea is I'm going to play you a sax solo from a famous song. You've got to tell me what the song is. So have a listen to this classic Australian song and this sax solo. Tell me the name of the song and, of course, the artist and or band that sang it. Have a listen.

0: There you go. Damn good solo too. Who is it and what's the song?
1: That's classically Men at Work. Who could it be now?
0: Indeed. Well done. It was Men at Work. Who could it be now? Good start.
1: He's brilliant. There's a Netflix documentary about his life.
0: Colin Hay, the lead singer and songwriter
1: correct.
0: In the band?
1: Yes. Correct. And he came from nothing and he made himself something like Jimmy Barnes from Cold Chisel and like so many people who brought themselves up through music. They made themselves something because they followed what they loved and they happened to get luck out, which is everyone thinks that's getting out of luck, but actually that's the American expression for getting into luck. If you lucked out, you got lucky because you got picked up.
0: Yeah, he's had an amazing career and that song still a staple on radio around the world. Colin Hay is the man, that's right. Okay, you've got one from one. We want to get you to get three questions right. So you can move to a different topic now, Emma. You can go with the natural world, famous cars, or just pick one from the wild card, from the lucky dip.
1: Lucky dip.
0: Lucky dip it is. Okay, your lucky dip question is, listen, up to this one. Near what Victorian town did Ned Kelly make his final stand against the police on June 29, 1880?
1: Euroa.
0: Oh, no.
1: Oh, what?
0: No, it's not
1: Euroa. No, I'm sure of it because it's up towards New South Wales.
0: No, sorry, Emma. It wasn't Euroa. In fact, the place where it is very famous and has a whole lot of...
1: Oh, no.
0: Yes. Oh, there we go.
1: Thank you.
0: No worries, mate. Thank you for playing and we'll talk to you again soon, no doubt. Thanks.
1: Sorry.
0: That's okay.
1: Thank you.
0: 1-300-800-222 is the number to play. 1-300-800-222. I seem to have lost my call screen here, Mr. Nick James. So I'm just going to ask you maybe to come in, help me re-establish contact with the audience, because I can't see we might just quickly go and take. I might just quickly go to a track because I've got to fix this up so we can keep playing. So if you guys are hanging with me, and then we'll be back to play the four quiz in a moment. We've had a bit of a freeze in the studio. It happens. It's live radio. Makes it exciting, really. Chapel Road, back with the four quiz in a sec. Bye.

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1: This is Overnights on ABC Local Radio.
0: Okay, okay. We're back up and running with a four quiz. Sorry about the little technical glitch before, but Ray in Urunga is in next in the queue. Good morning, Ray. How are you going?
2: Hi, Francis.
0: How you been?
2: Yeah, pretty good.
0: Do you know the answer to that question? Name the Victorian town where Nick Kelly made his final stand against the police in June 29, 1880.
2: Glen Rowan.
0: Glen Rowan it is. The siege of Glen Rowan on June 28 to 29, 1880. Final stand of the Kelly Gang. The Bushrangers held over 60 people hostage at the Glen Rowan Inn. And, of course, the iconic armour that they wore. Three gang members were killed and Ned Kelly was captured at the end of that one. Okay, well done. One from one. We need you to get to three to go into the win bin. You can go with famous cars, the natural world, or something from sex appeal in our next category. What do you want to do?
2: I better go to the natural world, I think.
0: The natural world. Okay, that's good. It's good to be there. Okay. Tell me this. I'm not alive, but I grow, I migrate, I feed ecosystems and shape coastlines over millions of years. What am I?
2: So I just had someone on hold. Looking. Can you just repeat it?
0: Yeah, I can repeat it so other people can
2: not
0: hear
2: on
0: it too.
2: Hold.
0: Yeah, I can hear. I can hear you're being buzzed. I can hear that. Okay, here we go again. I'm not alive, but I grow, I migrate, I feed ecosystems, and I shape coastlines over millions of years. What am I?
2: I'm not alive, but I grow.
0: Migrate. I feed ecosystems, so a huge, a rich source of nutrients for marine life, and shape coastlines over millions of years. And Australia's got lots of these.
2: Well, the ocean or water or tides.
0: No, it's not tides. No. It's in water, but it's not tides. Good on you, Ray. You better take that call.
2: Oh, okay. Thanks.
0: You better take that call. 1-300-800-222 to play. Greg is in Ryde in Sydney for the four quiz this morning. Hi, Greg. How are you?
3: Well, thank you, Francis, and yourself.
0: I'm well, mate. Do you know the answer to our question from the natural world?
3: Do you want to... could it be sea currents?
0: It's not currents, no. It's not currents, but I appreciate you giving this call.
3: I'm fine, am I?
0: No, you're not. It's not currents, but thank you for calling, my friend.
3: Thank you very much. You have a great morning, okay?
0: You too, buddy. Bye-bye.
3: See you, mate. Bye-bye.
0: 1-300-800-222 is the number to call, or 0437-774-774. Thanks to Claire in South Australia, Stu, Samantha in Ngunnawal, and Annie in Melbourne, who all guessed Glen Rowan right. But we're on the natural world. Annie in Dandenong, how are you? Anne-Marie?
4: Very well, Francis, and congratulations to the Gunners and all the Gunners supporters.
0: Yes, it's very exciting. It's 22 years in the waiting, and I was driving home last night after the show listening to the call of the Manchester City Bournemouth game on my phone, and at about 6:20, I think everyone on Queen's Road in Melbourne must have thought, what's going on, because I was tooting my horn for about 5 minutes all the way down the highway at 6 o'clock in the morning. I was that excited. But anyway, that's just my little tale of how I got the
4: good
0: result.
4: On you.
0: And
4: good
0: you too. Are you obviously an Arsenal fan?
4: No, Liverpool.
0: Uh-huh.
4: I've got more sense. Maybe not this year, but
0: Yes, great club with a great history and very successful in recent years too. Do you know the answer to our natural world question? I'm not alive, but I grow, I migrate, I feed ecosystems, I shape coastlines over millions of years, and people, I can add another element to this too, and people travel from all over the world at times to come and see me. What am I?
4: Oh, I was thinking coral reef.
0: Yes, it is. It's a coral reef. Well done. Well, good get from the natural world. Beautiful.
4: Cool.
0: Okay.
4: Yep. All right.
0: Where would you like to go next? You can go with our sex appeal, with our sex solos, wild card. Just go dip into the bin of wild card and see what comes back. Or famous cars. What would you like?
4: Wild card. I'll go that way.
0: You'll go the wild card. Okay. Well, this is a question that will take us back, I think, to about 19... Oh, in the late 60s, early 70s. So have a listen to this. You've got to be able to tell me from this next grab... Take a listen to this news report from 1973, I think it is, in fact, and tell me the name of the American actress who was talking about the Vietnam War.
5: I think that what's happening is that in order to make it look like we have won a war which we did not win, to keep American people hating Vietnamese, which we have no reason to hate, to be sure that Congress will not vote appropriations to Vietnam, what have we become as a nation if we are trying to exterminate And if we call the men heroes that were used by the Pentagon to try to exterminate an entire people.
0: So that was a controversial statement at the time.

0: It was by which American actress?
1: I think it might have been Jane Fonda.
0: It was Jane Fonda. It was Jane Fonda after her visit to Hanoi after the Nixon administration started recommenced bombing North Korean capital. So there you go, two from two. And it basically meant that she was black banned for a long time in Hollywood, but she got back and made some great films afterwards eventually anyway, Anne-Marie.
1: Yeah, good on her. Yep, absolutely. Good on her for standing up for what she believed in and, you know, very controversial and, you know, feel sorry for everyone. War's not good for anyone.
0: No,
1: so,
0: good. No. Absolutely true. Okay, so you've got two from two. Where would you like to go next? You've done Wild Card. Mm-hmm. You've done Natural World. So you've got Famous Cars or Sex Appeal?
1: I'll try Famous Cars.
0: Okay, try Famous Cars. Here we go. In the TV series Knight Rider, do you remember Knight Rider?
1: Yep, I do.
0: What was the name of David Hasselhoff's black Pontiac Trans Am car that was the other star of the show?
1: Kit.
0: That's right, it was Kit.
2: All these weird gadgets, you think they'd give you a radio.
3: What would you like to hear?
4: What the hell was that?
3: Do you wish further information on Silicon Valley?
4: Hell no, I want to know who you are and how you're listening in.
3: There's no reason for increased volume. I am scanning your interrogatives quite satisfactorily. I am the voice of Knight Industry 2000's microprocessor, K-I-T-T for easy reference. A Kit, if you prefer.
4: No, I don't prefer. And what's more, I don't intend to drive around in a car that talks back to me, so either Devin pulls your plug or you get yourself another driver.
3: I am not qualified to overrule your wishes.
4: Well, that's real good to hear, Kit.
0: There you go. That's where David Hasselhoff met Kit.
1: It brings back great memories of watching that show and Kit had this light at the front and it kept on going back and forth, you know?
0: Yes.
1: So, yeah.
0: Brilliant. Well done. And Anne-Marie, you're in the win bin. Thank you very much for being part of the program. And stay tuned because you might pick up the prize.
1: I hope so. And thanks for the program. It's terrific.
0: Thank you very much, mate. Thank you also to everyone who's texted through as well on 0437 774 774. Chipper picked up, it was Jane Fonda. Harry in the Bay also, that Jane Fonda is the voice there. Peter in Sydney's telling me the coral reef is alive. Okay, there's a scientific update for me. Thank you for that. But we'll keep moving on with the quiz now and see if we can find another three question winner. Let's go to our next caller. You could be that person if you want to join us. 1-300-800-222. It's Michael in Chester Hill. G'day, Michael. Welcome to the program.
5: Thank you very much, Francis.
0: Where's Chester Hill? I'm not aware of where that is.
5: Oh, it's in the sort of southern western Sydney. Sort of Western Sydney suburbs. Do you know Bankstown at all?
0: Absolutely do, yes.
5: Yeah, it's not very far from the Bankstown. It's in that area. It's sort of between Bankstown and I guess you would say Campbelltown or...
0: Yeah, fair enough.
5: In
0: the mighty Western Sydney. All right, mate. What would you like to play? What do you play? Famous Cars? Sax Appeal, pick out one of our sax solos, maybe something from in the wild card round. We've still got we've got one wild card question left if you want to go there, or The Natural World.
5: I was just going to briefly, yes, be a bit pedantic and do suggest that corals are actually living creatures, but, you know, I mean, technically I suppose you could say coral isn't alive. And also just quickly... just a quick shout out to Emma to say in Engadine, not all men are misogynists. I mean, you know, if you're watching a story about Joe Rogan, then, you know, you could fall into the trap of believing that we're all horrible people, but we're not, especially people who tune in to the ABC.
0: Fair enough. Good on you, mate.
5: All right. Yeah, give me your wild card.
0: Okay, you've got to tell me, for the wild card, for your first question, which invention by Johannes Gutenberg transformed the sharing of knowledge in Europe in the 15th century?
5: Well, that would be the printing press.
0: That's right, the Gutenberg printing press.
6: The fruit of Gutenberg's work can be seen all around us, but it's more important than that. For everything that our culture and our civilization depends on starts with Gutenberg's invention.
0: So that's Stephen Fry and his Stephen Fry's program. He did a whole series on the impact of the Gutenberg press for television, which was quite amazing.

0: you realise just what a difference it made to the world. So well done. Well,
1: it absolutely did. Well, I was going to say the famous thing, of course, is what's known as the Gutenberg Bible, was probably one of the first books that was mass printed. And, of course, Stephen Fry, an absolute genius, brilliant, well, I don't know if raconteur is the right word.
0: Yeah, I think you'd call him a raconteur. He's an intellect, he's an entertainer, and he's an incredibly insightful person.
1: QI particularly is like a highlight for him. But also he was very funny where was it? The Blackadder series.
0: He was. Blackadder. My favourite is Blackadder season 4 as General Melchard. That heartbreakingly beautiful and funny television series. It's the way that they finished that was brilliant. But yes.
1: I think I preferred season 3, I think, myself.
0: Everyone's got their favourite, I think. Okay, let's move on to your next question for question number 2. You can do famous cars. We've filled out wild card, so that's done. You've done the natural. Well, you haven't done the natural. You can do the natural world.
1: Famous. You've got the natural world. You've got the
0: sex appeal.
1: Sex appeal. Oh, let's go for another sax question.
0: Okay,
1: shall we?
0: Let's go for another sax question. So you need to be able to tell me the name of the 70s band that had a hit with this song by identifying its sax solo. Here we go.

0: Do you know the song, Michael?
1: Oh, to sleep.
0: You do know the song. You know the title of the song.
1: Such a simple mind. It's Supertramp.
0: Yes, what's the song?
1: I need to run it through my head before I can remember.
0: You're right there. You're right in and around it.
1: I know.
0: I'll give you one clue. The actual title of the song isn't a lyric in the song. It's not got anything to do with the lyrics of the song.
1: Oh, so I won't guess it by just trying to...
0: You can't sing it out. You can't sing your way out of it.
1: What a pity. You know, I used to call up from time to time earlier programs and I would pull out the guitar or a harmonica and sing or, you know, play a bit of music. But you know what? I guess I'm just going to have to either... it's not Breakfast in America.
0: It's from that album.
1: It's from that album. All right. Well, I'm going to have to just hang up, leave it to the next person.
0: Good on you, mate. Thanks for playing.
1: I really do, honestly.
0: Thanks, buddy. I appreciate it. I appreciate you calling in too. 1-300-800-222 as we play the four quiz. We are with Tony in Ballarat. Hello, Tony.
2: Hello.
0: Do you know the name of that song from that sax solo?
2: The next person doesn't know either, Francis.
0: Oh, no. Okay. Yeah. Well, thank you for hanging in with us. We appreciate it.
2: Right. The infoinder.
0: Good on you, mate. Talk to you soon. 1-300-800-222. We're going to come to your calls in a moment with more from the four quiz here on ABC Radio Overnight. It's Francis Leach sitting in for Trevor Chappell.
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0: And we're speaking with Daniel in Morford Vale in Adelaide in the four quiz. Hello, Daniel.
7: Good, thank you. How are you?
0: I'm well. How's your Thursday morning been? What are you doing with yourself at this early hour?
7: I was just listening to you guys, actually, and got to fly out to work tomorrow for a night shift, so I'm sort of prepping myself a little bit.
0: Oh, yeah, for getting yourself into the other time zone. I know the trick. I know the trick well. Do you know the name of that song? Do you want to play it? I'll play it for you again.
7: No, it's okay. No, I know the song.
0: Yep.
7: I think, is it The Logical Song?
0: It is, by Supertramp. Well done. The Logical Song by Supertramp.
7: Yeah.

0: And well done to everyone texting through as well from Paris and Craigieburn in Melbourne, Stu, Sandra from Perth. And someone's telling me there is a mention of the Logical song in the lyrics. I didn't pick that up, but anyway, it is the Logical song from the huge album Breakfast in America from about 1977. Did you have that record in your collection, Daniel?
1: No, but it's through my era.
0: Still worth a listen, that's for sure. Okay, we've got three other categories. In fact, we've got two other categories because I think we've done the wild cards. You can go with the natural world or famous cars.
1: I'll go for the cars. Thanks.
0: Okay, famous cars. Here's your famous car question. What type of car was James Bond's preferred ride? What did Bond like getting around in?
1: Aston Martin DB9.
0: Oh, what a car. What a car. He did. It was an Aston Martin was his thing, that's for sure.
2: Yeah. Magnificent, isn't she? 0 to 60 in 3.2 seconds. Fully bulletproof. A few little tricks up her sleeve. It's a shame, really. She was meant for you, but she's been reassigned to 009. But you can have this.
3: Does it do anything?
2: It tells the time. Might help with your punctuality issues.
3: Anne's idea?
2: Precisely.
0: I think that was a grab from one of the Daniel Craig era Bond films. But yes, Aston Martin is the car. Well done there, Daniel. Question number two, you can go with the natural world because that's next. Or there is still one. Now you've done sex appeal, so you can do the natural world is your next spot because everything else is taken up. So are you ready for this?
1: Yep, definitely.
0: Okay. Can you name this legendary naturalist? If you were watching telly in the 70s, you undoubtedly encountered this person on your television at the time. You've got to be able to name the legendary naturalist who was a staple on ABC TV in the 70s. I'll play a bit of his voice so you can maybe jog your memory.
4: Lots of birds about, and here's the track. Look at the tracks. Got to be something in there. Ah, yes. Two of them. Hey. Gee, jump like Billy O, these fellas. Gonna hurt them. They're so delicate and tiny. Goodness gracious me. Now, at first glance, you'd say that was an ordinary house mouse. And you'd be very, very close. This is one of the last invaders of Australia before the white man came. It's one of the native mice. And there's two ways of telling. The front teeth and the number of nipples. The native mice only have four nipples, and the teeth are always a giveaway.
0: Who is that, Daniel?
1: I'm not 100% sure, but if I had to guess, I'd say Malcolm Douglas.
0: No, not Malcolm Douglas. Thank you for playing, though.
1: All right, thank you.
0: Thanks for your call. I really appreciate it. 1-300-800-222.

0: Russ is on the road in South Australia. Hello, Russ.
1: How are you, mate?
0: I'm well. Do you know who we're talking about?
1: You know what? Albie Mangles and Malcolm Douglas were my guesses.
0: Yeah, it wasn't either of those guys, but definitely someone from that era. Thanks for playing. And where are you driving today?
1: Mate, I am going from Mount Gambier to Mickleham.
0: Okay. Well, Victoria. Safe driving.
1: I just want to say quickly, hearing you on the radio, it just takes me back 25 years to my my early 20s.
0: Oh, good. I hope they were good memories, my friend.
1: Listening to Frankie Loach on the Jays.
0: There you go.
1: Good memories.
0: I'm glad you found me again. Thanks, Russ.
1: Good on you, mate. See you, buddy.
0: See you, mate. Let's speak to Charlie in Mount Druitt this morning in the Four Quiz. Hi, Charlie.
2: Hello, Francis.
0: How are you? Would you like me to play the grab again of this famous person that we're trying to identify, famous naturalist who taught us about the natural world, particularly Australia's natural world in the 70s? Or do you know who it is?
2: No, I'll listen to it again.
0: Okay, so we're talking 1970s. ABC TV was his home predominantly, and he made lots of programs, and he was a bit of a legend. Have a listen.
3: Lots of birds about, and here's the track. Look at the tracks. Got to be something in there. Ah, yes. Two of them. Hey. Gee, jump like Billy O, these fellas. Got to hurt them. They're so delicate and tiny. Goodness gracious me.
0: Any idea who that is, Charlie?
2: Oh, it's very familiar. But it escapes me, mate.
0: No worries. You'll know when you hear. I bet everyone's going to go, oh, that's who it is. Good. Thanks for calling.
2: You have a good night.
0: You too. Thanks for playing. 1-300-800-222 if you know. There's a few people on the SMS who know. Dom in Hobart knows. So does Leroy in Penrith and Greg in Bendigo. They're all over it, Tracy in Mooney Ponds. Do you know who it is?
4: Oh, hi, Chich. I was wondering whether the guy who discounted the woman saying, she was concerned about what's going on with the misogyny in the world that we women are facing. The man came on and said, oh, my God, I hear it every day, not all men. So when now we have to, oh, yeah, no, you're all right, love, it's okay. And let's just discount women's fear, yeah?
0: No, fair enough. It's important that you're able to tell us exactly how you think and feel about it, so I appreciate that. So do you want to play the quiz as well?
4: Absolutely, Francis. This is a talkback show, isn't it?
0: It is. We're doing everything here. Who is the voice, do you think?
4: It's got to be, well, you've discounted everyone else, so it has to be Harry Butler in the wild.
0: It is Harry Butler in the wild. That's right. Like Billy O, he says. Just, I haven't heard anyone use that phrase for so long. It's kind of sweet. Well
4: and
0: done.
4: Rocco the Billy O was often said in the 70s at the footy.
0: I think we should bring it back.
4: Absolutely.
0: You are right. Harry Butler, the great Harry Butler, it was. All right, can you tell? Well, we've got a few questions left. You can still get to your three questions to go into the win bin. Which would you like? Famous cars? We've got one left there. Or another sax solo, sax appeal?
4: Give me the sax, please.
0: Okay, this one.
4: A bit of Wild or something.
0: Yeah. What a player. Great man.
4: I know.
0: Love Wilbur. Okay, you've got to be able to tell me what this song is. I think you should. This is what they say in basketball, a bit of a layup. What do you think? Do you know what that comes from?
4: Oh, yeah, that's, what's his name? George Michael.
0: Yeah, what's the song called? Do you want to hear it again?
4: Yes, please.
0: I'll play it again for you. It's a big solo single when he was a member of Wham.

0: What's the song, Tracy?
1: Maybe it's better.
0: You know the song, you know the lyrics.
1: I know. What is it? We could have spent.
0: It's all there.
1: Who's gonna dance with me? Oh, I don't know. What is it? I'm never gonna dance again. Guilty feelings. Oh my god. Oh, my God, Francis. What is it?
0: I'm not meant to be frustrating people at this time of the morning, but you're right.
1: You are frustrating, yes.
0: You're like a Lego set. You've got all the tools to build the house, but you can't find the right brick. It's the name of the song. Good on you, Tracy.
1: Thanks, Francis.
0: It's going to kill you when you find out because you do know it. Thank you. Let's

0: play with Joan in Glen Waverley now. Morning, Joan. Welcome to the Four Quiz. How are you going?
1: You know what that comes from.
0: Joan, you might want to turn your radio down because you're getting a little bit of me back in the ears, which is not great. So if you turn your radio down, you might be able to play the Four Quiz. Are you with me now, Joan?
1: Big solo single when he was a member of Wham.
0: No, we might come back to you because it sounds like you've got us in fallback, which is not a great place to be. Hello, Mark in Oak Park. How are you? Welcome to ABC Radio Overnights.
2: G'day, Francis. How are you?
0: I'm good. Do you know the name of that song?
2: Yeah, Careless Whispers.
0: That's right. George Michael and Careless Whisper. That's right.
2: Yes.
0: Yes, I can just imagine you, sliding across the dance floor to do a slow dance with your beloved to that one.
2: Well, yes, but then she dumped me, so that's right.
0: Your guilty feet have got no rhythm. You're out of there.
2: Exactly.
0: All right, one for one. There's still a couple of questions for you to make it to three. Would you like the question from the natural world or a car question, a famous car question?
2: Let's go the car question.
0: Okay, here we go. For number two for you, which Japanese car company created the mighty Corolla?
2: Toyota.
0: It was Toyota. Did you ever have a Toyota Corolla?
2: I'm driving one.
0: Hey, excellent.
2: Yes.
0: They go forever, don't they?
2: Oh, they run on the smell of an oily rag.
0: Excellent. I'm glad you hear that. You've ever been to Japan, taxi drivers all drive Toyota Crowns. Remember the Crown, which is sort of a bigger version of the Corolla?
2: Correct. Yeah, I do remember that. Yeah.
0: And if you're in Tokyo, they all have Venetian blinds in the back window. It's very
2: it's
0: cool.
2: Like going back to the old Valiants back in the old days.
0: Exactly, with the Venetians in the back.
2: Yeah, and they're worth a fortune now.
0: Yes, beautiful cars.
2: Some of them were over 200 grand, some of the old cars and the Holden, so it's incredible.
0: The Valiant, the purple Valiant was the car of choice where I grew up. If you could get one of those, you were the bee's knees.
2: The things I saw in the country in the New South Wales in the 70s, you used to shake your head up at the time, you're thinking, what is that?
0: Yes, indeed. All right, you can go into the wind bit if you can answer our final question of the quiz this morning. Here, all Mark, right. You ready?
2: Yep.
0: Now, this is a question from the natural world, and it's about something that's happening right now. It's started this week. It's in the news. Which country is on watch at the moment for possible tsunamis after the eruption of a nearby undersea volcano this week?
2: Yeah, that's in near Vanuatu.
0: Yeah, I'll give you that. It's PNG and around that area. Yeah. So well done. Yeah. A volcano's erupted in the Bismarck Sea, prompting warnings of possible tsunamis for the near Pacific. Good on you, mate. Well done.
2: Watching the smoke coming out of the ocean, rather amazing, considering there was nothing else there. It was pretty impressive.
0: Yeah, it's pretty frightening, the power of nature. We think we build the technology and sort of secure the world and build it how we like it in our own image, and then nature just reminds us of its awesome power.
2: Oh, it does it what? Yes, like the earthquakes recently in China, et cetera.
0: Good on you, Mark. Thanks for playing. Hang in there. Hold the line, or hold on, I should say, at least stay listening. And after this, we'll come back and tell you who's won from our two contestants in the win bin in our four quiz for today. It's been a lot of fun. Thanks to everybody who called up. Anne-Marie from Dandenong got Careless Whisper. So did Samantha, who understood that was a Toyota Corolla. And everyone else who sent through some SMS as well. Really appreciate it. It's ABC Radio Overnights, and this is one of my favourites, Amy Mann. Thanks to everyone who called. Apologies to all those still on the line. Play again on Monday.

0: She's a songwriter's songwriter. One of those people I always sort of rant to people and say, have you heard Amy Mann's latest record? And they go, who? And it drives me crazy because I think she's extraordinary. Amy Mann there from the soundtrack to the movie Magnolia from Paul Thomas Anderson in the late 90s. And Save Me.
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0: And congratulations, Mark, in Oak Park, who won the four quiz today. He gets the Mighty Fridge Magnet and something from our prize cupboard as well. Thank you, Mark, for playing. And, of course, Ashman will have a quiz tomorrow night and we'll be back with the four quiz on Monday morning. Looking forward to it. I'm also looking forward to talking to my friend Scott Goodings, who's with us now to talk TV, and he does that regularly here on ABC Radio Overnights. G'day, Scotty. How are you going?
5: I'm good. Morning, Francis.
0: Now, we're going to talk today about TV series that we would want, think about it, we'd like to watch again, go back to, circle back to, haven't seen for a while, but cherished at the time. I mean, there's been a few that come to mind, but sometimes it was harder back in the day because if you didn't VCR something, it was gone and there was very few options to go and get it. Can you remind me, Scott, did old video stores have TV series or was it mostly movies back in the day in the Blockbuster era?
5: In the 80s, yeah, they had a few series, I think a lot from the 60s. They probably had things like Mod Squad. Maybe, I don't know if they would have had Hill Street Blues at that stage. I'm trying to think what Australian ones there. One of the early Australian ones, they were releasing Young Doctors, I remember that.
0: Get them and then the entire, out for Young and, Doctors.
5: And the entire back catalogue of Prisoner. But, yeah, it's a bit easier these days, but there are shows that you might want to revisit. But there's always that sort of fear that when you revisit something that you watched maybe 20, 30 years ago, will it actually be any good?
0: Yes, that is the danger. You go back to something, you think, I love this at the time, and you look at it and go, well, it looks dated, the costumes are bad, the dialogue's a bit dorky and a bit awkward. I've ruined my memories here, but I think it's worth doing. So we should take some calls. Or things you do want to go back to, or things you'd constantly go back to and watch again. 1-300-800-222, 1-300-800-222, or 0437-774-774. I mean, there are people in my family who will just watch Seinfeld 24/7 if they could, and also The Simpsons. If there was a Simpsons channel, it would just stay on. Like, you know, some people watch CNN just on a rolling loop. The Simpsons will be on a rolling loop and they just watch it over and over again and take great pleasure out of it.
5: There is a Seinfeld channel. Remember they did that Sydney Olympics, one of the on the cable network, they ran an alternative Simpsons channel.
0: What a great idea. So they sort of counter-programmed the fact they can't compete with the Olympic Games, so they just ran the Simpsons the whole time.
5: Yeah, I think even didn't Channel 10 do something as well with Rove McManus too when the big events are on? Didn't they just give up as well? There's nothing wrong. I find it quite admirable when TV stations just give up.
0: Just put
5: something they know they can't beat.
0: Just put the test baton up and go, we'll be back after that event that's happening on the other channel.
5: Yeah, we'll take our coffee breaks.
0: Now, Harry has sent through an SMS on 0437-774-774. He would love to see F Troop again. Were you an F Troop fan, Scott?
5: I wasn't really an F Troop fan, no. Trevor absolutely loves the show. I'm trying to think if that's available. I remember it used to run on one of the commercial networks, probably up until the 80s. But it seems to have disappeared. But I'm wondering if F Troop, you know, like the other thing about, you know, you mentioned videos. I do like going to a local op shop and going in there. And, you know, you've still got DVDs, but occasionally you will have like a giant box set of a TV show with about 16 videos in it. Something like the American series Taxi, I see a lot.
0: Oh, Taxi, like a VCR box set of Taxi.
5: Yeah, yeah. I mean, you know, if you... They're pretty cumbersome things, videos, when you look at them now, but, you know, they could make conversation pieces, especially when you see something, you know, that's, a 20-year-old video in an op shop that's still in its wrapper.
0: Yeah, well, that's...
5: pristine.
0: Now, Owen has given us a call on 1-300-800-222 to join our TV freak, Scott Goodings. Good morning, Owen. How are you?
6: Well, thank you. I hope you guys are well.
0: Yes, what would you watch again, or what do you watch, you know, regularly, second time, third time, fourth time?
6: Well, two that come to mind. One of them is GT. I'd love that the ABC to do the reruns of that again. They did the, like, reruns of that show in the in the early 2000s, but I think they should run it again because it's such a great, great series.
0: Yes, I do vaguely remember it. Do you remember that, Scott, GP, which was a medical drama the ABC had?
5: Yeah, with Michael Craig as the head doctor. Yeah, it was like set in inner city. Was it set in Glebe, I think, in Sydney? It was a big, you know, ABC's big drama on Tuesday night for about 10 years in the 80s and 90s.
0: And what was the other one, Owen, that you mentioned?
6: The other one, actually, you can watch this on YouTube, and I do quite often, is The Bill.
0: The Bill.
6: and with that one, the ABC actually in, like, 2018 and 19, they actually did run episodes, but I think old episodes, but I think actually they might have sold their post-1991 episodes to Foxtel or something.
0: Yeah, I think they did. We lost those. It was funny too, Owen and Scott, because I think The Bill had a period where it was doing some really gritty, interesting sort of cop TV, and then it went a bit schlocky and a bit crazy, don't you think, Scott? It got a bit mad. How many times did Summer Hill get bombed, for instance?
5: It got a bit soapy. I suppose the problem, I just checked quickly, that there's 2,425 episodes of The Bill.
0: How many?
5: 2,425? That can't be right, can it?
0: How many? It must have run for 20 years or more, longer.
5: Oh, yeah. It ran for, at least, I think, 25, 26.
0: Had the obligatory Come to Australia episodes too, didn't it? Like a lot of those English shows.
5: Oh, Burnside came here, didn't he?
0: Yeah, with the Burnside? That's right.
5: Oh, no, Beach on the Run, yes. Beach on the Run. But if you can't watch that on YouTube, you know what there is on YouTube? Things like Zed Cars and things like Softly, A New Scotland Yard, they're on YouTube.
0: I don't think it's going to scratch my bill itch. I need The Bill. Hey, Scott, we're going to take a break and take more of your calls in a moment. Scott Gooding's the TV Freak. We've got the news for you here on ABC overnight, and then we'll take more of your calls on 1300 800 222.
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0: this is ABC News with David Rollins. Cuba's 94-year-old former president Raul Castro has been indicted in the US, marking a major escalation in Washington's campaign against the island's communist government. Just before the announcement, President Donald Trump told reporters that he wouldn't tolerate a rogue state so close to the US. Castro was part of Cuba's revolutionaries who unseated dictator Fulgencio Batista in 1959, after which his brother Fidel became the leader. Earlier, Secretary of State Marco Rubio made a direct plea to Cubans to embrace a new relationship with the United States.
1: President Trump is offering a new path between the US and a new Cuba. A new Cuba where you, the ordinary Cuban, and not just Gaesa, can own a gas station or a clothing store or a restaurant.
0: Meanwhile, President Trump insists he's in no hurry to reach a deal with Iran to permanently end the war, adding that he's only giving this one shot. His comments come after Iran's parliament speaker, Mohammad Baghia Kalibaf, says that obvious and hidden moves by the enemy show that they are seeking a new round of fighting. Iran's top negotiator also says the ceasefire has been used as an opportunity for Tehran to rebuild its military. President Trump has again insisted that the opening of the Strait of Hormuz is a non-negotiable term of any peace deal.
2: We'd have to open the strait. That would open immediately. So we're going to give this one shot. I'm in no hurry. You never think, oh, the midterms, I'm in a hurry. I'm in no hurry. Ideally, I'd like to see a few people killed as opposed to a lot.
0: Doctors are warning that the conflict in the Middle East could place further pressure on Australia's already strained medical supply chain. Around 400 medicines are currently listed as being in short supply nationwide. Australian Medical Association President Danielle McMullen says she is also concerned about hospital consumables and medical plastics, many of which rely on petroleum-based products.
3: The impact really is on crude oil and products made from it. So a lot of that is around medical plastics. So far, Australia does still have plenty of current supplies and immediate stockpiles, but we've certainly started discussions with the health department to make sure that that certainty of supply continues.
0: Legislation to tighten abortion restrictions in South Australia will be introduced to state parliament by Fair Go MLC Sarah Game. State political reporter Catherine Birmingham has more.
4: The bill would effectively ban abortion from 25 weeks, except in cases where it's needed to save the mother's life. SA's current laws permit abortions after 23 weeks when two doctors agree that continuing the pregnancy would involve significant risk to the mother's physical or mental health, or there is a significant risk of fetal abnormality. It's the third time since 2024 that legislation has been introduced to the state's upper house to change abortion laws, with both previously falling short of the votes needed to progress. Supporters of the bill are hopeful it'll pass the upper house this time if the three new One Nation MPs vote in favour.
0: A Katanning man has appeared in Perth Magistrates Court charged over the death of a man who was allegedly hit by his vehicle. David Webber reports.
5: The man was found unresponsive on Murray Drive in Katanning last Wednesday morning. The court heard he'd suffered catastrophic head injuries. Benjamin Thomas Simpkins has been charged with failing to ensure assistance after an incident causing death, failing to report an incident to police, and no authority to drive. The police prosecutor said it was a strong case and opposed bail, saying he had extensive links in the eastern states. The defence lawyer said Mr. Simpkins' parents had arrived from Queensland and the accused could live with them at his Katanning home, but the magistrate refused bail. The 26-year-old is scheduled to appear in court again next month.

0: Scientists have identified humpback whales travelling between Queensland and Brazil for the first time, linking two populations previously thought to be separate. Researchers analysed thousands of whale photographs collected over four decades and identified two whales that made the journey between the continents. Griffith University researcher Stephanie Stack says the rare crossings could help improve genetic diversity between humpback populations.
1: And now with this new study, we have evidence of two, not one, but two individual whales that were photographed in both countries. You know, historically with whaling, these populations got down to such small numbers that it's a good thing for their gene flow.
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7: Love hanging out with you in the mornings. It's been fun. 1-300-800-222 is the number to call. TV freak Scott Goodings is with us. And we're talking about those TV series that we'd like to go back to if we can find them. Some of them have sort of disappeared into the cracks of time, but others are still available and they become our staples. We sort of go, oh, what am I going to watch? Ah, oh, that. I'll go back and watch The West Wing again for the 400th time. But what's yours? Give us a call, 1-300-800-222 or SMS 0437-774-774. Scott, some text messages coming through. John in Smithdale says, I got The Professionals from Blockbuster and still love it. Still got the videos from Blockbuster. Must have got them in the sale, the closing down sale. This one from James in Pakenham in Victoria. I can watch Yes Minister and Yes Prime Minister repeatedly, as relevant today as it was 40 years ago. Now, that's true. If you watch it, it's painfully relevant still, Scott.
8: I recently did the whole one a day of As Time Goes By, Jeffrey Palmer and Dame Judi Dench. But something else, like even To the Manorborn, you can do in about a week because there's only about 12 episodes. It's not bad going back to some 80 Britcoms.
7: Yeah, not the 2,000 episodes of The Bill. You'll be there for a couple of years. Now, we've got a special caller who's ready to talk to us about the Australian soap opera that I know that you've been searching the bargain bins of op shops around the place for in pristine condition, that being The Young Doctors. Let's catch up with Chris King, who played the beloved character Dennis Jamieson in The Young Doctors. Dennis, who began his tenure at Albert Memorial Hospital as an orderly. G'day, Chris. How are you going?
9: Good morning. How are you guys?
7: Really good. Well.
9: Yeah.
7: Have you got pristine copies of the series yourself, The Young Doctors, that you go back and watch yourself, your young self?
9: The first 250 episodes were released on DVD not so long back.
7: And you've got them? Do you watch yourself and go, oh, look how bright and smart I was?
9: A friend of mine had two copies of it and gave me one. Yeah, so I've sat back and watched it. It was interesting.
7: And how does it feel watching it?
9: Oh, look, it's nostalgic because it's a long time ago. You know, because I'm about to turn 70 and I was 20 then when we started the show. In those episodes, it was interesting. Because I thought it held up okay, actually.
7: Oh, nice. Scott, have you got a question for Chris?
8: No, I just remember when it was on, it was being repeated about 5:30 in the morning on Channel 9 at one stage in the 80s. And I remember I used to tape the Thunderbirds on a Saturday morning and I'd catch the last 5 minutes of The Young Doctors and that great theme by the executives.
9: Yeah, it's very nostalgic when you think about it now.
7: Now, tell us about the character you played, Chris. Tell us about Dennis. What was he about?
9: Well, Dennis was an interesting character. He was the young orderly when it started. And as the series progressed, I became a nurse.

0: was like home and away, and oh, now I'd be a brain surgeon by now. That was TV for you, you know. It was interesting. It was my character was the hospital clown, along with Gwen Plum. We provided the comedy, and he was a great character to play because he was, you know, a big brag about his love interest that never happened with all the beautiful nurses. And he was a story carrier in the show. So, as an orderly, I could be everywhere in the hospital.
1: See, so a lot of screen time.
0: Yeah, it was good. It was great. A great opportunity way back then.
1: And how many episodes did you appear in?
0: I really couldn't tell you because we did about, I think, I'm not exactly sure, but we're about 1,500 or 1,600 episodes.
1: Wow, that's a
0: lot. And we did, most of us in our contracts, we were guaranteed 2 episodes a week. That was the minimum, and you could be in 3 or 4. But I did a fair few, I reckon.
1: And who did you most love working with on the show? Like Bartholomew John? Who else was in the show? Was it Chelsea Brown?
0: I can't remember the Chelsea was in. Certainly, I most love working with Cornelia Francis.
1: Oh, yes.
0: Gwen Plum. No doubt Gwen Plum, because we did a lot of episodes together. I learned a lot from Gwen. She was amazing. Absolutely amazing woman and amazing actress.
2: Well, and Ugly Dave Gray ran Bunnies at the start.
0: Yeah.
2: The nightclub. Ugly or the Dave. Bar.
0: I tell you what, Ugly Dave was great because, you know, he was such a great joke teller. And if you, at 7 o'clock in the morning when we, you know, you get the first call and he'd be in the makeup room telling gags, it was brilliant.
1: What great memories. What great memories. Yeah. Chris, thank you for sharing them with us here. We're all going to go and find a copy of The Young Doctors somewhere and try and pick you out in it now.
0: Yeah, you can. I think you can still pick them up. But there was a big push in to try and release the whole series. I'll tell you another one that I really liked, a series, Ashes to Ashes and Life on Mars, an English series.
1: Oh, I have to check those out.
0: Oh, look, it's a brilliant, it's a cop thing, and you'll never pick the ending in the second series, which I think was Ashes to Ashes. And it's a brilliant, brilliant series. I loved it. I've got that on DVD.
1: And Chris, can I ask you, did you do any other television work? Were you a cameo on other television series that we might have seen?
0: Yeah, I was in Home and Away and Country Practice. I was in a cop series with Peter Mockery and Lucy Bell. I can't escape me what the name was at the moment. But yeah, did a lot. A lot of the stuff that I started with at the ABC in those days, they did it on tape, and they wiped a lot of the series. Ugh. Like Ben Hall, I was in. I don't think you can get a copy of that now here in Australia. But, you know, those things, there was a lot of brilliant stuff gone by then.
1: Oh, that's a tragedy, isn't it? It's a bit like all those Lost Countdown episodes. Chris, thanks so much for giving us a call. And
0: Cheers, you guys. I just woke up and listening to the ABC as I do.
1: Good to hear, mate.
0: I heard you guys talking about The Young Doctors, which is great. Yeah.
1: Good on you, Chris. Chris there on the Central Coast, Chris King, who played the orderly, Dennis Jamieson, in the Australian soap opera The Young Doctor, Scott Goodings.
2: I can see him in his blue orderly outfit and his name tag. You know, and mentioned Ashes to Ashes and Life on Mars. That stars John Sim, the English actor. And what happens is he's in contemporary time, has a car crash, and then wakes up in the time that Life on Mars was released 30 years ago. So he has to deal with, you know, being a policeman in that 30 years ago in a totally different era and working out what's going on. Has he actually died? Is he in an afterlife? Is he in a coma? Or has he time travelled? And one of the shows you want to go back to and have a look at is another John Sim show, the Jimmy McGovern series The Lakes.
1: I remember that being really brilliant, but also it had sort of there's a foreboding and an energy about the Jimmy McGovern writing, which I absolutely loved, which I watched it once and I haven't watched it again, but I've got really fond memories of how impressed I was at the time by that series, The Lakes.
2: Yeah, like it was set in the Lakes District of England, and it was the John Sim character was Danny, and he had a bit of a gambling problem, and he met a woman and they had a child, and he ends up going to Liverpool, escaping, but then going back and getting a job on a hire boat company on the lake. And there's a bit of a local tragedy, which we won't give away the plot, but there was two series of it, a bit of a gap between two of them, but yeah, it's definitely worth checking out for John Sim. If you know John Sim, in Grace, police show now, and he's done, he was in 24-hour Party People, wasn't he?
1: He was, yes.
2: And that's from like the early 70s, so you can try and hunt that down somewhere.
1: Excellent. Peter has given us a call. You can too, 1-300-800-222. We're talking with Scott Goodings, a TV freak, about those TV series we'd love to go back and watch again, or the ones that we do, that we drag out the DVD or make sure that we've got on hand when we've got nothing to do and we can't make up our mind. We've got our staples we'd like to go back to. Pete is in Rolleystone in Perth. G'day, Peter. How are you?
3: Yes, good morning. Thank you. Two, if I may. All the Rivers Run. I was a big Sigrid Thornton fan, like a lot of people. And Oneiden Line.
1: Oneiden Line. I do remember All the Rivers Run, but I don't remember Oneiden Line. Tell us about the plot of that, Pete.
3: That was the old sailing ships, the British show.
1: And was what era are we talking? Is it an 80s show?
3: Yeah, it would have been still at home, so probably even 70s.
1: Okay. Oh, Scott, do you know much about that?
2: Yeah, that was like an epic series, from the 70s. It was like set in Liverpool, a big shipping company in the 1800s, and I remember the opening titles. There was it was Adagio of Spartacus, this epic, grandiose opera music over the top of the opening credits, which was just the huge, it was a clipper ship just fighting its way through the ocean. It was epic opening credits. If you check it out on YouTube, you'll recognise the music straight away. I think it's actually been used in a lot of ads.
1: I think we might have the music. Let's have a listen.

0: There it is, the Onegin line. Peter, does that bring back a few memories?
1: It certainly does. My mother could play it on the piano.
2: Oh, wow.
1: And she would always say, you can close your eyes and when you're listening to it, and visualise the ocean, because that was the shot you'd always get from the vessel.
0: Fantastic.
1: And so, yeah.
0: Thanks, Peter. Thanks for your call. Good.
1: No worries. All the best.
0: We'll try and track that one down and have a look at it as well.
3: It's probably interesting too, because the original composer composed for a ballet. Probably would have never dreamed that it would find a second life as an epic TV theme show, epic TV theme song.
0: Now, a couple coming through on the SMS as well. Bendigo is where we're heading with that. Greg reckons the Sweeney. I love the Sweeney. The Sweeney, late 70s, early 80s, gritty English sort of cop show. Who's starting the Sweeney? Remind me, Scott.
3: John Thor and Dennis Waterman.
0: Of course, Dennis Waterman.
3: Yeah, I remember that was in the era when English series brought out their own films, like a lot of sitcoms did it. And Sweeney brought out a couple of films. And I remember going to see one of the Sweeney films during school holidays in one of the best, I think, double bills I've ever seen.
0: What was the other film?
3: Well, I had to sit through Gillian Armstrong's My Brilliant Career first before we got to
0: Now, that is quite
3: the Sweeney.
0: That's a variety hour entertainment, something for everybody.
3: Yeah. I'm not sure how Gillian would have felt about, you know, having her debut feature mixed up with the Sweeney, but it certainly opened my eyes to a bit of art house.
0: Oh, that's excellent. A couple of other SMS as well. This one from Nat in Carlaroo. My comfort show is Frasier. The writing has not aged well, but I still put it on most nights to fall asleep to. I'm loving watching shows from my childhood with my kids now. Well, that's always good fun too, being able to review. Great excuse to go back to your favourite kids' programs with your kids. And now that I'm a grandparent, I'm going to be doing that, subjecting my granddaughter to lots of cartoons from the 60s and 70s. Snagglepuss, she'll become very familiar with Snagglepuss, Scott.
3: Yeah, I've been trying to find the original Yogi Bear show. It's really hard to find Snagglepuss, the pink mountain lion.
0: Is it really hard to find those Hanna-Barbera cartoons?
3: On YouTube, yeah, because of copyright. You know things you're going back to? If we get a bit highbrow, Sam on Facebook mentions she wants to go back to Arrows of Desire, which was an early OO's poetry show where they had dramatisations of everyone from Shakespeare to Sylvia Plath, an analysis of poetry. But the one I was thinking of, one you could possibly watch with your grandchild, I reckon you're in this show. Do you remember a show that used to be on ABC 4 Schools called Rock School?
0: Yes, of course.
3: And I used to see it during school holidays when I took days off. It was an English show. And
0: we teach you how to play the bass guitar.
3: Yeah, the bass guitarist, and the guitarist I remember was Deidre Cartwright, and she was in the first incarnation of, you know, the band Girls School.
0: Yes, the great all women metal band.
3: Yeah, yeah. She was in the band just before that, and it was just so cool in the 80s to see one of the front and centre of the guitarist teaching us how to play, and they had a drummer and they had a bass player.
0: Oh, Rock School. Loved it. This one for you from Julie wants to know, please ask Scott about Bellbird on ABC in the 60s and 70s. Is that available somewhere? It must be available somewhere.
3: That's the only thing I've ever seen about Bellbird is if you look and look and look, you might find there was a spin-off film of Bellbird called Country Town. Bellbird used to be on like before the news. It was a serial in the late 60s and 70s on ABC before the 7 p.m. news. So Country Town, if you look for that. But also, I think someone did post a couple of episodes of Bellbird on YouTube if you want to hunt that down. Yeah.
0: Jack is in Fish Creek in Victoria. Good morning, Jack.
4: Francis, good morning.
0: Have you got a Young Doctors connection as well?
4: Oh, yes. Peter Loughran, one of the stars of the show, handsome fellow. He went to school with me and he used to come to my place and we'd turn the sprinkler on the front lawn and till it was swampy, we'd slide around and muck around. My sister was madly in love with him. Charming, handsome, spoke French like a native. A real talent and handsome. Another side story, his sister is also gorgeous. I was madly in love with her. a cracking family. And Marcelin was a lovely school, and Peter had a tremendous time there. And I recall him speaking in class out of turn during a French lesson, and the old brother gave him a dose of the stick in front of us all for being a pest. And the brother had no idea that he was belting the best French student he'd seen for years.
0: Oh, yes, the old Christian brother discipline in the classroom. I know all about that, Jack. Thanks a lot. Do you remember the character that he played, Pete? Jack, what was his character in The Young Doctors?
4: He was a doctor.
0: He was a doctor. And,
4: yeah. achingly handsome.
0: Yeah.
4: He broke more hearts than a can of cholesterol. He was...
0: Thank you, Jack.
3: In the days when all doctors or orderlies wore ties too.
0: Yeah, more of it, I say. I want my doctor dressed up in a tuxedo or paying, you know, look. It's the same reason why if your doctor wore a tuxedo, you'd trust them more, wouldn't you? It's the same way. Why do pilots have to wear those sort of silly uniforms? Imagine if a pilot got on a plane in his shorts and T-shirt.
3: That's a bit of a trope, isn't it, when the doctor has to come in the American drama series, when the big surgeon has to come in and he's been at the opera.
0: Yes, he's,
3: he has to remove his cufflinks.
0: Oh, dear. Like Lee and Epping has texted through. Scott Goodings is with us, our TV freak. We're talking about those TV series we love to go back to. I would love to revisit the classic soap opera, Soap. Billy Crystal and the fabulous Catherine Helmond. A great preparation for the bold and the beautiful, Lee says. Oh, Soap was great.
3: Yeah, it was the sitcom, I suppose, wasn't it? Send up of the Tate family and the two sisters and the two families. Start off with Billy Crystal. That's another one that I see in op shops a bit, like Taxi. The big, a lot more episodes of, they're probably about the same as Soap, actually. But, yeah, if you look for them, you can still got them on VHS. That's if you've got a VHS player.
0: I know. They're very rare these days. We've got a couple other suggestions as well. Mark in Oak Park in Melbourne wants to see Mork and Mindy. Hilarious show. Cracked me up. Refused to do any homework when the show was on. Nanu, nanu, Mark.
3: I think Mork and Mindy did start that. Oh, I mean, when it first started, not that it annoyed me, but every child at school is walking around with their suit on backwards, you know.
0: Oh, Boulder, Colorado, where all the fun was. And Virginia in Booker Bay says she'd love to see three Australian series. Consider Your Verdict. It's a court drama, wasn't it? Divorce Court. And The Unloved. Consider Your Verdict. Was that a they would recreate actual court proceedings?
3: Yeah.

0: was, I suppose, a bit of a forerunner to homicide. Actually, Crawford's just recently, Crawford's on Facebook mentions that Crawford's have really been updating their YouTube channel. So if you've got a bit of a nostalgia for that, things that Crawford's haven't really put up, like in the last few weeks, they've put up first episodes of Solo One, Paul Cronin, set in the Dandenongs in Victoria, his sort of kids show, Homicide, Matlock Police Division 4, Carson's Law, Ryan Hunter Special Squad, and the big one they've put up the first episode of Holiday Island from the 80s.
1: Holiday
0: Do you remember
1: Island.
0: Holiday Island?
1: Who was in that? Was James Rain in that?
0: That was Return to Eden.
1: Oh, sorry. Well,
0: John Blackman was actually in Holiday Island. The thing about Holiday Island was set at a Queensland resort. And they, first of all, they filmed it up at Moreton Bay, but then there were budget issues. So they decided to film this series about a tropical island in 1981 in the back lot of the Nunawading studios at Channel
1: grim.
0: 10. And it didn't last too long, Holiday Island, and that set lay dormant for about 5 years until Neighbours moved there and the Holiday Island set became Lassiter's.
1: There you go. That's why we've got you on the show, because these details, these are barbecue stoppers. You can roll that one out at your next barbecue and watch jaws drop on the floor. Scott Gooding's our TV freak with us. George is in Lakemba. G'day, George.
2: Oh, good, guys. Yeah, my mind is going in 1,000 different directions with all these different suggestions they're putting in. And by the way, just for that person who wondered what Peter Mockery's doing these days, I believe he's been over in New Zealand for quite a while. That's, I think, still acting over there. And I agree, he was one of those incredibly handsome guys that women would just go goo-goo after. And he was in that, Chris King mentioned that series that he was in with Lucy Bell and Peter Mockery's Murder Call. Yeah, it's sort of like it's a small industry in Australia. Lucy Bell's the daughter of the famous Shakespearean actor John Bell, and she's married to James O'Loughlin, who's the afternoon presenter on ABC Local Radio Sydney. So it's all a bit of an incestuous little scene.
1: Tight circles, indeed.
2: In Australia, everyone knows everybody, or related to everybody. Anyhow, and also about music series. I know you're into that, Francis. Just reminded me with the Rock School series, a series I worked on at the ABC was Sweet and Sour.
1: Yes.
2: Been shown once. Because they had a strange deal that it was only broadcast once, and that was it. And it's been languishing in who knows where, if it's still around. I think there's a bad or low resolution, not very good quality copy on YouTube somewhere. But that's where,
1: George, you can get the soundtrack, which was written by Scribble, and the Sweet and Sour, the song itself, was a great tune. And
2: Deborah Conway. I mean, yeah, I kind of worked a bit on the recording of some of that, because they had some of the great songwriters of Australia, sort of, you know, Buzz Bistra from the it was a part of the government of the guys, and Tim Cutting, and a whole bunch of people, Joanna Piggott from Todd Hunter's wife, and it's a great lot of songwriters.
1: What a shame that we can't see it, George. We can't see it somewhere.
2: Well, you know, it's a strange deal, as I say. I mean, a lot of people still remember very fondly from the first time they saw it, because it was one of those, a bit like the Goodies, that was shown just before the 7 o'clock news, so everybody kind of came home from school and kind of watched it and kind of got involved, and they had a lot of very good people involved in it too.
1: Now, is there other TV shows that you'd like to try to track down and watch again?
2: Yeah, well, you know how there's some series that you might only see once, a bit like Food and Sour, but there was one American series, sci-fi series, that really kind of resonated with me called The Lost Room. It was only like 3 90-minute episodes. I think it was about 2006 or something, but had an amazing cast. Had Peter Krause, who people know from 6 Feet Under and a whole bunch of other American series. Julianne Margulies of ER Good Wife fame. Elle Fanning, one of her first roles as a young, the daughter of Peter Krause, and Kevin Pollack, and a whole bunch of amazing
1: people. That's Scott. I don't know that one, Scott. Do you know that one?
0: No, neither do I. What was it called again, George?
2: It's called The Lost Room. It's about 2006. It's shown on the Sci-Fi Channel in America, but it has a really intriguing premise. It's about this strange hotel room on Route 66, or motel room on Route 66, and an unexplained thing happens in 1961 called The Event. And ever since that time, this kind of room exists outside of sort of regular time and space. You can look out the window, but you can see the road, where it was and that, but the people outside can't really see it. And what's fascinating about it is that there's sort of like a magic key that you can get, and Peter Krause's character, who's a detective, ends up getting it.

0: a very interesting, convoluted kind of way. And you can enter that that room from any other room in the world. If you've got a certain kind of lock, it opens into that room, and then it opens back out again into any other room in the world.
1: What a crazy good idea.
0: Oh, and it's kind of, it goes weird in that there's all these strange little objects in the room, and his daughter, played by Elle Fanning, kind of disappears in the room when she gets locked behind.
1: We're going to try and track it down, George.
0: It's a fascinating piece of work.
1: Thank you, mate. Oh, that sounds really good, Scott. That's the sort of thing that I might want to try and find.
2: You know what I'm thinking of like that? Do you remember Channel 9, even up in the 80s, were still playing the 70s show The Evil Touch?
1: No, I don't remember that one.
2: So The Evil Touch was this film in the TV series in the early 70s. It was an anthology series a bit like The Twilight Zone, a bit more horror, a bit more thriller, and had Anthony Quayle, the English actor, introducing it, saying there's a touch of evil in all of us with smoke, and he would say pleasant dreams the end of it. But it was a show which was obviously funded by American money as well. It was full of American actors, like Ray Walston and Vic Morrow. They'd all come out here.
1: Wow.
2: And the Australian support cast was like Tony Bonner, Rowena Wallace, and they all spoke with American accents. And there's only a few low-res episodes of this on YouTube. So I wish Channel 9 to play it, because when I was looking it up tonight, I never knew this. There was an episode written by a girl. It was sort of, you know, written and directed and starring American actors in Australia. An episode written by Q Moonblood. And you know who Q Moonblood was?
1: No, I do not.
2: It was one of his writing credits before he went on to do Rocky. Sylvester Stallone wrote an episode of his Australian show.
1: That's amazing.
2: Which stars Peter Sumner, who's been disinherited by his aunt, who plays by an American actress, and so he has to try and kill her before she gets a chance to change her will.
1: What was that nom de plume again?
2: Q Moonblood.
1: Q Moonblood.
2: Yeah, yes.
1: So it's a great name for a hip-hop artist.
2: I really want to find this heart. What's the heart-to-heart episode of The Evil Touch?
1: Wow. Charlie's on the road. He's calling us. Scott Gooding's here, our TV freak. Francis Leach with you, ABC Radio Overnights. And we're talking about those TV shows we'd like to track down and watch again. Charlie.
3: Yeah, morning, gents. George stole the thunder with Sweet and Sour. I just want my kids to watch it to prove to them that we're cooler than they could ever be.
1: So, well, when was the last time you saw it, Charlie? When was the last time you...
3: Actually, as George said, like, I watched it. I remember going home every sort of like when I was in year 11, 12 to watch it. But I did find it on YouTube. It is a bit scratchy, but it is all there. So,
1: maybe it's time for a reboot. Then we could do a reboot of Sweet and Sour.
3: Yeah, I think so. So, but look, absolutely brilliant. Loved it. But while I was on hold, I did recall a show that would have been early 90s, because I remember I just got married and my wife and I were like, oh, it's on, quick, let's get home and watch it. It was a show called Cracker with Robbie Coltrane. It was a series where he was a criminal psychologist. Like, he was kind of, how can I put it? He'd get inside the crim's heads, basically, and work out, you know, who they were and what they were doing and that.
1: Yeah, that's another Jimmy McGovern writing piece, isn't it, Scott?
2: Yeah, yeah, with Ricky Tomlinson and Christopher Eccleston was in the first series, yeah.
1: Oh, great.
2: I love it. Yeah, it's great.
3: It was absolutely brilliant. So, and, you know, like Robbie Coltrane sort of going from, like normally sort of doing comedy to a serious role. I'd love to get my hands on it. But also, I did see on one of the streaming services, V, remember the Alien show?
1: Yes,
3: back in the making a comeback.
1: Great. Good on you, Charlie.
3: All the best, guys.
1: Thanks for your call. 1-300-800-222 to take. We'll take your calls about your lost TV shows, the ones that you'd love to watch again. There's a couple on the SMS for you, Scott. Sea Change. Chrissy would love to see Sea Change again. I wonder how that's aged these days. It was the early 2000s sensation.
2: Yeah, the ABC version, and then I think, it was probably about 10 years ago. And I remember Channel 9 did a reboot of it for about 6, 7, or 8 episodes. I think the old one had
1: held
2: up fairly well. I think like something like Better Roses with Kerry Armstrong. With these shows, as long as you watch them and, you know, if the production values aren't what shows are now, just, you know, Don't worry about that.

0: Just concentrate on the acting and the plots and the scripts.
1: Good morning, Julie. Welcome to ABC Radio Overnights.
2: Hello, gentlemen. How are you?
1: Well, what would you like to go back and watch again?
2: I'm loving the time capsule that is ER.
1: Aha.
2: It's on the ABC. It's late
1: on iView,
2: at night,
1: Julie,
2: and then repeated during the day.
1: Oh, so you can watch it on telly, and it's on iView as well?
2: Yes, but the beauty is the time capsule is that when it first started, like in the mid-90s, no computers, they had to learn the digital age, then came the mobile phones.
1: Yep.
2: So you can see the progression of the Y2K bug. You know, every now and again, there's a beautiful little remembrance of what we all went through, written very well by John Wells, who also wrote for The West Wing.
1: Oh, wow.
2: And Michael Crichton. If you love Michael Crichton books, Jurassic Park and so forth, many made into movies. So I think is the third time now that I'm watching ER through again, but I'm just laughing at the little snippets of great creative writing within their dialogue.
1: Nice one.
2: And
1: good on you, Julie.
2: The young actors also, but just quickly, you mentioned Lucy Bell before. Her mother appeared in one of the great Australian TV series called The Godfathers.
0: My friends, yeah.
2: Do you remember that one?
0: Yeah, I remember the early 70s, yeah, with Eric Oldfield, who was in The Young Doctors as well. It was about she was the single mother of a young son and she had a whole lot of boarders who became father figures to his son, didn't they?
1: Thanks, Julie. We've got a few more calls we want to run through before we finish up with Scott this morning. Bob in Greenacre, hello.
3: G'day, fellas. I was enjoying the show, and then I remembered in the 70s I acted in Glenview High.
1: Glenview High. Now, Scott,
3: yeah.
1: High school drama?
3: Yes, that's right.
1: And what was your role in that, Bob?
3: Look, I was called the champ. I was a professional boxer at the time. I had to fight Tom E. Lewis. He'd just finished making his show, The Chant of Jimmy Blacksmith, and they wanted him to get a bit of notoriety, so they put him on this popular series that was... And we filmed it all. I used to be the trainer down there.
1: There you go. Have you seen it back in time lately?
3: No, I tried to look it up and get it. It was episode 9, and they apparently printed over it.
1: Oh, no. Oh, that's a shame. Look, thank you for telling us about it. Do you remember Glenview High, Scott?
0: Yeah. It was Gregor Taylor from Matlock Police. He was the teacher. There's a couple of episodes on them. It was like mid-70s. Probably a more serious show than the other foray into school dramas Channel 7 had in the class of 74 and 75.
1: Indeed.
0: They were more soapy.
1: Let's finish up with Grant in Waterloo and Greg in Ryder with their last two calls. G'day, Grant.
4: Yeah, g'day, Francis and Scott. Yeah, there was this one's an old cop show, that was Australian cop show, came in 1981. If Scott can remember, Bellamy.
0: Oh, yeah, it was John Stanton, yeah.
4: That's the one, yeah, Steve Bellamy. And it was pretty hard-hitting for the time. It was pretty – it didn't really – only lasted about a year or so, and it had its moments. It was pretty violent, you know. There was a couple of things with a sniper episode in it, and I think he also goes sort of towards the thing he falls in love with a prostitute, and it was pretty hard, gritty sort of drama, but it was only there for the year, but it was – it was well made, so, yeah.
0: Yeah, I think they were trying to be like, a bit like the Sweeney and some of those, you know, gritty, violent police shows.
1: Social realist television.
4: That's the sort of, the Sweeney, The Wire and all that sort of thing.
1: Love it. Good on you.
4: Yeah, all right.
1: Thanks.
4: I'll be with you guys. Cheers.
1: And Greg in Sydney and Ryde. Hello, Greg.
5: G'day, how you going, Francis and Scott? My show was... The Awful Movies with Deadly Earnest on Channel 10.
1: Tell me about that.
5: Well, it was on either Friday night late, about midnight, Friday or Saturday night, and what he would do was you see him running down the corridors of Channel 10 with a coffin, dressed in black, and he'd go into a studio and he opened up the coffin as all these film canisters... And he would show horror movies and thrillers.
1: Brilliant. What a brilliant premise.
5: It turns out that he worked for Channel 10 in production.

0: 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Plex you can use as well. 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Yeah. Scotty, we'll do it again soon.
1: No, Francis. See ya.
0: Scott Gooding's the TV freak with us, talking about those TV series that we'd love to go back and see. Francis here for Trevor on ABC Radio Overnights. In a moment, we're heading to the UK. In fact, we're going to go to Ireland to catch up with Andrew Mangan, the man behind the Arse blog and the Arsecast, the long-running Arsenal podcast and blog for over 20 years, to talk about the end of the Premier League season. First, though, out of Liverpool, the Lars.

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3: And it's Arsenal's Premier League title. For the first time for 22 years, it will not go to the final Sunday. Mikel Arteta and his team and everyone in North London, you can reach fever pitch again. Arsenal will win the league in 2026.
4: ABC Overnight, right around Australia, Francis Leach with you. Sitting for Trev at the moment. It's been a crazy time for me. Look, can I tell you? It's been a crazy time. If I've seemed a bit distracted at times with one eye on an iPad next to me, watching a football game in the faraway stadiums of Great Britain, it's because I have been. All right, you got me. I've been watching the Arsenal inch their way towards the English Premier League title. 1-0 victory after 1-0 victory at a time, and it nearly killed me. But yesterday morning, it all faded away in an ocean of joy and happiness after Arsenal secured its Premiership and its Premier League title, the first one in 22 years, and I am here for it. I'm here to bask in that glory with my good friend, Andrew Mangan. Now, Andrew is a blogger and award-winning podcaster and a pioneer of this too.

0: been doing this for over 20 years before anyone thought about doing it. He was there doing it already. And he is Arsenal's number one podcaster and blogger. And he joins me here online from Dublin this morning. His time. How are you, mate?
1: I am exhausted and exhilarated, I think is probably the best way of putting it. It's been a real journey this season. And the journey has come to an end in the best possible way with Arsenal champions again for the first time in 22 years. So, yeah, I'm feeling pretty good because, you know, Francis, as an Arsenal fan, we've been through some things over this period of time, not all of them good. So to enjoy this one, I think, is something we've all been waiting for a while.
0: It certainly is. I mean, you get a real sense too, I guess you've been doing this for a long time, Andrew, how much the game has grown internationally too, because scenes all around Australia overnight, there were a lot of news stories about Arsenal fans gathering in the early morning here in Australia to watch that Manchester City game against Bournemouth. So for people who don't quite know, Arsenal just needed Manchester City not to win last night, and then they were unassailable. They had a lead that could not be overtaken in the final day of the Premiership season this weekend, and that occurred at around 6:20 a.m. our time yesterday, and it was quite something. And I guess you would have seen that growth of how international the game has become, but how international Arsenal have become as well.
1: Yes, for sure. Like every corner of the globe, you know, and I've been very lucky to travel around quite a bit to witness that firsthand, whether it's America or Asia or Australia. The commitment of the overseas fan is really something, you know, because you talked about the time at which that happened. It was about, I think, 8 or 9:20 in the evening over here, which is a more respectable time for that kind of stuff to happen. So it's always amazing, whether it's early in the morning or people getting up in the middle of the night or not going to bed or staying awake, however they're doing that to follow their team. You know, Arsenal and beyond, I think it's fair to say that the Premier League is hugely popular. But Arsenal in particular, I think, have a global reach that is unparalleled, really, and the Arsenal fans all around the world are going to be very, very happy today with, you know, what transpired, particularly after the last, you know, three seasons finishing second. This was an itch we all really, really needed to scratch, and it got scratched last night with thanks to Bournemouth and what they did. So, yeah, we'll give Bournemouth a little shout-out today as well.
0: Absolutely. They've secured themselves some form of European football along the way by doing so too, so a prize for them in the mail. Andrew, just give us a sense of what this journey has been like in recent times for Arsenal, the big football club, North London Football Club, global football club. But say, take me back to 2019 when the current manager, Mikel Arteta, a former captain of the club, came back to manage this team, to be the coach, without any prior senior coaching experience. What did he inherit?
1: He inherited a bit of a mess, I think it's fair to say. There was a long-standing manager who I'm sure people know, Arsene Wenger. Things towards the end of his time at the club had started to unravel a little bit, I think is probably the right way of putting it. And I think at executive level, the club had taken their eye off the ball in a way that wasn't healthy. The ownership situation wasn't 100% healthy either for a long time. Then they appointed a man called Unai Emery, who's now in charge of Aston Villa. And that really didn't work out. You know, he's obviously done good stuff with Villa and elsewhere, but sometimes you're the wrong man at the wrong time at the wrong club, and that was very much the case with him. So it was a scenario that Mikel Arteta really had to rebuild. Arsenal had to hit a kind of, by their standards, a kind of rock bottom in order to go again. And over the course of the last number of years, he's absolutely done that. As you say, he never had any coaching experience before. 3 months maybe after he took over, there was the small matter of a worldwide pandemic, which was a difficult thing for everyone to deal with in many aspects. And that added to the sort of surreal nature of the first maybe 12 to 18 months of his tenure, where he won the FA Cup in his first few months in charge. But after that, took a while to sort of steer the boat in the right direction. But eventually, obviously, started to do that in a significant way. The signings were good. The coaching was good. The tactics was good. The team developed and became very, very good. And Arsenal have been a really, truly competitive team in Premier League terms for three or four seasons now. So there is...

0: a sense that, okay, it's about time we got it over the line, but I don't mean to say that should diminish the achievement, because I think you also have to recognize what Arsenal have been competing against in that period, which is Manchester City, Pep Guardiola, a very different financial situation at that club. So it's been a lot to deal with. So I'm delighted for him that he's finally achieved what he set out to achieve, and what he sort of promised Arsenal fans that he would do his best to bring to the club.
1: And it has been that season that we will now look back on with great joy. But it hasn't been easy as an Arsenal fan, has it? Because the
0: No.
1: football has been determined. It's been incredibly not defensive, but it's been defensively solid. So hard to score against. But there's been, I think, 8 1-0 victories along the way, including right at the end, where every last kick of the ball, we were hanging on for dear life in our heads that something might go wrong. And any slip, one slip would be enough for it all to fall apart. It was an excruciating last couple of games for Arsenal fans.
0: Listen, we're all enjoying it now. I think anyone who said they've enjoyed this season from start to finish is having you on. You know, they're a bit of a spoofer. There have been things to endure. There have been things that haven't been quite at the level that I'm sure our Mikel Arteta would like. Games and victories have not necessarily been comfortable or convincing, where if you have a 2 or 3 goal lead, you can kind of relax a little bit. As fans, we've hung on by our fingernails at times, and there was a period maybe 6 weeks ago where there was a bit of a wobble. There was a bit of a blip in the season where results weren't great, and people wondered, are Arsenal going to blow it again? Are they going to finish second again? Do they have what it takes to get over the line? But thankfully, there's a great deal of character, a great deal of spirit, and a great deal of quality in this Arsenal team, and with the manager and his staff. And they righted the course. They won 4 games in a row without conceding a goal. And because of results elsewhere, then Arsenal have been crowned champions. So I think, you know, people will know this about many sports people or teams, that it can be really difficult to motivate yourself if you finish second, if you finish second again, if you finish second again. It takes a lot to push through and really go again and make sure that you get it over the line. So I think they deserve massive, massive credit.
1: Andrew Mangan is the writer with Arseblog and also the podcast host of the Arsecast, which you can find on whatever platform you choose to. If you want to join the Arsenal community, that's the place you'd like to go and listen to Andrew and enjoy the next couple of podcasts, particularly because he's earned it. I mean, you've been doing this for 22 years. You're an Arsenal fan through and through. What did last night's moment mean to you for someone who's gone through all the ups and downs? I mean, you've written every day, literally every day, except maybe 1 or 2 days you haven't, or you've taken a brief holiday in that time about the club, about its players, about its fans, in the good times and the bad. So you are the most invested in this of anybody I know.
0: It means a lot, you know, to see your team succeed and lift the biggest domestic trophy is kind of what the point of every season is. And I think as well, you know, by extension, because I've been doing it for so long and writing for so long, and it's almost 25 years rather than 22, there is an audience and there's a community with that as well. And I think for the people who read the blog and listen to the podcasts, I'm really happy for them as well, because they are sort of part of my experience in a big way. And most of them are kind of just out there and silent, and I don't know them and I don't talk to them. I will say this morning, and since last night, I've never had as many emails, and that's leaving aside all the text messages, all the WhatsApps, all of that stuff. Just emails through the website, through our contact form that I have to go through and I have to reply to in due course. But just people who are saying, I can't believe it. I'm so happy. You know, there is an outpouring of emotion from the Arsenal fan base and from our community. And I think that really does make it a little bit extra special. Any Arsenal fan you talk to today is going to be just chuffed, you know, with the fact that they've won the league. But, you know, when there's something a little bit extra, and when you know how much it resonates with the community that you've built, It makes it a bit more special, and I'm very grateful for that.
1: For people who aren't big sports fans and can't maybe get their head around why you and I might care so much, how do we explain that why this moment matters?

0: That is so much. Why we invest so much of our time and energy into this and get such a great deal out of it. Sometimes it can be heartbreak, but in moments like this, such joy.
1: I think it's because we're idiots. you know, we invest time and money and patience and everything we've got into a sports team that we can't control in any way. We just have no control over this. We sort of give ourselves over to it, and we hope that these guys who don't even know we exist can play well enough on the day so we can get happiness. I think it's just the beauty of sport, you know? It's what makes it so compelling, I think. We're talking after Arsenal have enjoyed a really, really significant moment. And I think we have to sometimes recognize that it's not always about the end game. It's not about whether you win or not at the end of the season. You know, that's the aim and that's the ambition of every team. But there's 92 teams in the English Football League. Some of them never win anything and will never win anything. Yet they have fans and they have supporters for whom they still provide happiness and joy, albeit perhaps in as less often, I should say. But every goal is something to be celebrated. Every brilliant tackle is something to be celebrated. Every save from your goalkeeper is something to be celebrated. And I think that is kind of what we're all looking for. You know, the world out there is a bit weird and a bit unpleasant at times. And sport, whether you play it or whether you support it, is something that can take you away from that. Maybe just temporarily, but that's often just

0: people don't understand sports, but I think anyone who's in any way competitive or who's played sport, tennis, golf, football, Aussie rules, whatever, if you look back and think about what it brings to your life, generally speaking, it's positive, because around each of those sports is community, is friends, is the clubhouse, is those are things that are really important in life, above and beyond what happens on a football pitch or elsewhere.
1: Yeah, beautifully said. And that's exactly why we do it. And we might get to do it again very soon, which is a little bit, makes me feel a little bit giddy. But not only the Premier League title, but the small matter of the Champions League final coming up in under 2 weeks when Arsenal play PSG for the chance to be champions of Europe.
0: Yes, and this is a trophy that in all the years Arsenal have been around have never won. They've only been to the final once, which was in 2006, and that didn't go as well as we would like. So it's another opportunity. It's also a chance to to make this season one which really, really does go down in history as one of Arsenal's best ever seasons, if not Arsenal's best ever season. And we're talking about a club who once went through a whole league season without losing a game. I think if Arsenal win the Premier League and win the Champions League, it doesn't make that achievement any less incredible or any less unique, but to come away with the two biggest trophies on offer would be remarkable. So it's a huge opportunity for these players, and I think they have a better chance of doing it now that they've won the league, now that some of the pressure is relieved, some of the pressure is off. They can take that confidence and belief into this game in Budapest in a couple of weeks' time, and hopefully they can do the business there too.
1: Andrew, I know it's been an incredibly busy time. Thank you for your time. And as an Arsenal fan and a reader and listener, thank you for everything you've given us Arsenal fans over many, many years. And enjoy the next couple of weeks, months and days.
0: My pleasure. Thank you for being with me along the journey. And I certainly will. Off to get a bottle of champagne now because I couldn't find one last night. the job has to be done, Francis.
1: It does. Go well.
2: This is Overnights with Francis Leach.
1: Andrew Mangan there from the Arscast and Ars blog. And Andrew, good to know that Jerry is driving his bread truck around the Barossa Valley. He's just listened to the Arscast and he's just heard Andrew with us here on ABC Radio Overnights. Love it, Jerry.

0: ABC News with David Rollins. The Netherlands, Canada and the UK have all joined Australia in demanding answers from Israel after its security minister filmed himself taunting detained global Samud flotilla activists. 11 Australians are believed to be among them, as Nick Parmeter reports.
1: In a series of videos, Israeli far-right National Security Minister Itamar Ben-Gvir can be heard shouting taunts at the detained activists, some with their hands restrained. In one of the videos, a woman who shouts, "Free Palestine," is promptly dragged away by security personnel. Australian Foreign Minister Penny Wong says it's shocking, unacceptable and degrading, and her British counterpart Yvette Cooper says she's appalled. The Netherlands and Canada have gone further than words, demanding answers from their respective Israeli ambassadors, saying the treatment is unacceptable. Israeli Prime Minister Benjamin Netanyahu has also issued a public rebuke of Ben-Gvir over the incident.
0: Meantime, US President Donald Trump has praised Israeli Prime Minister Benjamin Netanyahu as a good man, saying he will do whatever he wants for him in regards to the Iran war. President Trump also appeared to suggest he could run for Prime Minister of Israel, claiming he has a 99% approval rating. It comes as Iran's Parliament Speaker, Mohammad Baqir Qalabaf, said the US and Israel are seeking a resumption of the war. Trump says that Netanyahu, who has been involved in a long-running corruption trial, has been poorly treated in his home country.
2: He'll do whatever I want him to do, and he's a great guy. To me, he's a great guy. Don't forget, he was a wartime prime minister, and he's not treated right in Israel, in my opinion.
0: Health experts say Australia's diphtheria outbreak can still be brought under control, despite case numbers reaching their highest level in decades. Around 220 infections have now been recorded nationwide, mostly in the Northern Territory and Western Australia. Authorities are also investigating a possible diphtheria-related death in the NT. Dr. Adrian Esterman, Chair of Biostatistics at Adelaide University, remains hopeful and says that contact tracing and boosting vaccinations will be critical to stopping the spread.
3: They're trying to boost the number of nurses and doctors in those areas affected. They're doing contact tracing, so anyone who's a contact of the person who's been infected, they're giving antibiotics to actually stop it in its tracks. If this is done well, and I hope it will be done well, then I think we'll stop this outbreak fairly quickly.
0: Legal experts say the government isn't taking domestic and family violence seriously enough. The Prime Minister has rejected calls for a national royal commission into violence against women. At least 4 women and 2 children have been killed in what police believe are domestic violence-related incidents this week alone. Elena Rosenman is the Chair of Women's Legal Services Australia. She says the system is failing women.
4: Women's safety improves when political will, funding and accountability align. And, you know, as we've seen this week, lives are really depending on that choice. We're seeing the disconnect between the rhetoric and the frontline service funding every day.
0: And if you need someone to talk to, you can call 1-800-RESPECT. That's 1-800-737-732. Mandatory car parking requirements are making apartments significantly more expensive, even though many residents don't own a car. A Grattan Institute report has found off-street parking can add tens of thousands of dollars to the cost of an apartment, including around $70,000 for a 2-bedroom unit in Sydney. The think tank is calling on state and local governments to remove minimum parking requirements for new developments. Report co-author Ashley Chang says underground parking is particularly costly to build.
5: A single underground space can actually cost you up to $178,000 to construct. These rules are treating every household the same, so we find that about 40% of studio and one-bedroom apartment households don't own a car at all, and 58% of 3 or more apartment households have one car or none.
0: A Canberra club has been found negligent after a woman tripped on a cracked floor tile and injured herself while heading to play bingo. Sakacha Marlin has the story.
6: The ACT Supreme Court found the Hellenic Club failed to repair cracked foyer tiles despite staff knowing about the damage before a woman fell in November 2020. The court heard the then 62-year-old tripped on a raised tile while walking through the club foyer, suffering rib and knee injuries that continue to affect her daily life and work. Acting Justice Anne Ainslie Wallace found the risk of someone falling was foreseeable and the cost of time needed to repair the tiles was minimal.
7: Storms of

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5: How's your Thursday morning going? Hope you're having a good one, whatever you're doing. Francis here for Trev, and it's time for the open line. 1-300-800-222 is the number to call for anything you want to discuss this morning. 1-300-800-222 or SMS 0437-774-774. We're here for you to have that conversation in a respectful and polite but engaged manner. Let's get on the phones and do it. 1-300-800-222 is the number to call. Have you had to deal with a disappointment yourself of this kind with one of your children when they come home with a report card that says,
6: "Do you think you could grade it now, please?"
7: Well, all right. Let me get old red. Well, Bart, it's a 59. That's another F.
6: Oh, no.
5: Bart. Mrs. Krabubble never gave him a break. But that's what happens when you don't do your homework, Bart, as you know. Well, things could be changing because David Loder, who's the chair of the Institute of Educational Reform, he says the grading system that we used to use, A, B, C, D, E, and F, F for Bart Simpson, isn't encouraging further learning.
8: They're grading a class, but they're not really looking at trying to help that student grow. So the grades are often reflective of the bright students or the ones that have been following the classes, and the students that have got left behind, they're going to be Fs, Gs, or Hs for the rest of their life because they're not going to catch up. Where's the encouragement? That's why we argue that students are being left behind, students are being ignored. We have a so-called democratic system. We give every student the same amount of time, but if they can't do it in that time, well, bad luck, just fail, give you an F. It's not very encouraging. It's not leading them into further learning.
5: David Loder, the chair of the Institute of Educational Reform, there on the grading system that he says doesn't work, the old grading system, A through to F, A+. If you were a good student. What do you think? Join us on the open line, 1-300-800-222 or

Or is that just a little bit soft? What do you think? If you have kids or grandchildren at school, do you think it's useful for them to have a hard grade? Or how would you prefer that kids were sort of assessed at school? And looking back on your own education, how obsessed with grades were you? Did getting an A mean anything to you? Or if you got an F, did you care? How did you deal with it? I'd love to hear from you. 1300 800 222 is the phone number for the open line, or 0437 774 774 if you want to send through your SMS. Let us hear from you right now after we catch up with Vicar and Linda back in action with a new track. This is called Bliss.

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0: That's right, the open line, and we've been talking about school grading and whether we need to update and change away from the A, B, C, D.

0: I think that no student should be graded like that. The teachers have an idea over a certain time if the student's going to be an A or an F. If they've done it for 4 or 5 weeks in a row and they still can't pick it up, well, then your child's going to need a bit more work, aren't they? But then if another student has done it over 4 or 5 weeks and they've picked it up and they've mastered it, well, they're going to get an A. It shouldn't be having to go around and go, oh, well, hang on, I got 7 A students and 6 F students. How do you think that makes a child if they overhear that and everything like that?
1: So children learn at different times, at different speeds and in different ways.
0: Yeah, that's right. Like I've got a child that's got ADHD. He picks everything up a lot slower than his brothers and that do.

0: failure, they're actually working with a student, and yeah, and if he can't get it, then they work out other ways of, all right, well, he's not up to this stage. We'll give him the next level down and then build him up to it.
1: Yeah, thank you for that. It's really important to hear first-hand experience, Tim, from people who have children in school at the moment and who are dealing with the challenges of education and whether the system, particularly the grading system, works for them. 1-300-800-222 is the number, 1-300-800-222. This is from Luke, also on the SMS on our open line. He's saying that I imagine the grading system was pretty tough for lots of students. I got through school pretty easily. I didn't have to try very hard, and some people don't. There's always somebody in the class like Luke who was able to ace their exams without having to try very hard. But this grading system must be hard on those kids, Luke says, who have to learn a bit like Tim's son in a different way. 1-300-800-222. You can talk about that. You can talk about anything else that you want to raise. And I think Marcus in Pakenham wants to talk about something completely different on the open line. Good morning, Marcus.
2: Yeah, good morning. Look, the Grenfell Tower in London with the fire and the flammable cladding and all of that's coming to a head.
1: Yes, it's taken 10 years for them to come to some sort of resolution, which is, it's extraordinary to think about that happened 10 years ago.
2: I know, but we've had the same problem in Victoria. They built the towers in South Melbourne and what have you, the one that had the fire. They built the towers with flammable cladding, which was totally legal anyway. The people that built the towers were builders that knew exactly what they were putting on the towers. But they got away with it.
1: A cheap product. Go for the cheap product and not really concerned with the consequences.
2: But who are the people that who are the people that have to pay for the issues in the end? They're the people that in good faith bought what they thought was a decent apartment. But no, they bought a bodgy apartment that was built by one of the supposedly most reputable builders in Melbourne, and the builders knew all the way from the beginning what was going on.
1: And there was a great and extensive strategy and campaign to actually replace a lot of that cladding that was deemed to be dangerous at great expense, it must be said, to make sure that it wasn't using dangerous and flammable products, but enormous waste. And I think a lot of people in those buildings got lucky in lots of ways, in the sense that we didn't have to discover that buildings in Australia were being covered with flammable cladding, the terrible way the people in Grenfell, where over 60 people died in a tower, a public housing tower, did in that terrible incident in London a decade ago. Most of those developments you talked about, Marcus, there were commercial developments, not public housing. The companies went bust, so no one was left to chase, and that's the problem. So a company puts the building up, goes out of business, declares bankruptcy, and you just become another stakeholder in line for whatever is left. Now, lots of body corporates hold significant liabilities for rectification of that cladding issue to make sure that that doesn't happen again, because people are wanting to buy properties. As you rightly said, when they buy, particularly if they buy off the plan, because when you buy off the plan, you are buying off the promise that what you are seeing and what you're being offered is actually what you're delivering. You are buying sight unseen. And that's a sort of an act of trust and a risk that you take when you do that. And people do need to be protected when they do that. But thank you for your call. 1-300-800-222 is the number to call. On the open line, Steve's on the road and he wants to talk about school grading. G'day, Steve. Welcome to ABC Radio Overnights.
3: Good morning. How are you?
1: I'm well. What do you think of the idea of changing school grading, and is it the right thing to do so that we don't just, put an elephant stamp on a kid's work because they're not keeping up in a way that, say, is expected of everyone?
3: Yeah, I might have tuned in just in a couple of comments and didn't quite understand what do they want to go to. Like, is it classed as a participation medal now? We want to just send the kids to school and everyone gets a participation medal and happy days, or How do we not grade them?
1: Yeah, vexed issue. How do you grade progress? That's exactly the issue. And what way do you do that? Obviously, you want to see and you want to know, because one of the things you want to be able to do is pick up problems or potential issues early in a child's development so that you can address them. So you've got to be able to measure somehow. It's difficult. How did you go at school? How,

0: You good at your grades at school, Steve?
1: I think, yeah, I just went through school and I didn't think too much of school and just cruised through and didn't try too hard, but I seemed to manage okay. But we do seem to have a lot more developmental issues and things in children these days, and I think it's slowing it all up and changing it. So,
0: do you reckon we have more of it, or are we more aware of it? I mean, I think when I think about my childhood education and just how rigid and how sort of brutal it was, really, as a sort of child of a Catholic primary school and the Christian Brothers education, where there wasn't much deviating from a fairly rigid and orthodox approach to education. If you had any development issues, what I look back on now, kids that I went to school with who might have had ADHD or might have been on the autism spectrum but weren't diagnosed, because diagnosis of autism in the 70s and 80s was extremely rare, they were just left to their own devices and had to fend for themselves. So I can definitely identify people I think might have been living with those conditions now. I think we can all do that, but school just wasn't built to deal with any of those issues, Steve.
1: No, it was a bit different, but I think it personally, I feel it's increased. I feel like I went to a boarding school and we all had food, the same foods, we all ate everything the same, and it didn't seem like now everyone's eating lots of different things. There's different kids eating all sorts of things, whether that's affecting it or not, who knows. But we never had teacher aides, we never had teacher aides.
0: Yep.
1: Now I think they'd need 5 or 6 or 7 teacher aides per class to cope for the numbers of people that need that attention, because one teacher obviously can't support half a class that needs extra support. So, and every class seems to be like that these days, where it certainly wasn't like that back when we were through school. It was very limited. There might have been a couple here and there that might have needed some, but
0: yeah, it was a little bit sink or swim. Good on you, Steve. Safe driving out there, mate.
1: Cheers, mate. Thanks, mate. Good morning.
0: 1-300-800-222 ABC Radio Overnights. Francis in for Trevor this morning, and Dave's in Innisfail. He's also out on the roads. G'day, Dave.
2: G'day, mate. Yeah, I'm just about to do my pre-start and head off. How are you?
0: I'm well. What are you doing this morning? What sort of work are you doing?
2: Just cart for local produce, fertiliser and stuff for local farmers, just Innisfail to Townsville and Cairns and Tablelands. Yeah.
0: Excellent. Not classified as just doing it. It's vital work. We don't eat unless you do that. Thank you very much, Dave.
2: It's getting a bit tough these days at the moment.
0: So do you want to talk about school grading, the idea that, maybe we need a more sophisticated approach to it, or are we just overthinking this?
2: Well, so a good example of what I was thinking, I was married for 20 years, and when I got married to my wife, she was considered dyslexic. She'd gone through the school system and flew under the radar and had struggled, but it just sort of got left behind because she wasn't a high achiever.
0: Yep.
2: And she's now actually an award-winning special needs teacher's aide at a local school. And she used to insist that schools aren't structured for the different learning styles of the kids. Like, some kids learn really well through theory, some kids learn practical, some kids learn by watching and doing.
0: Yeah.
2: And different schools, or schools, she always said, should have been broken up into different sections for those kids to be able to learn the different styles. And I found I was a scout leader for a long time. And when kids came into our group, the first thing you did was trying to work out how those kids learn. Some kids, when you taught them about camping and knots and stuff, you gave them a book to take home to read. Some kids, you took them out when you went camping and took a lot of extra time showing them how the other kids did it. And some kids just sat back in their own accord and watched themselves and worked it out. And most of them sort of picked it up.
0: Yep.
2: And I really do. I've got two kids, both of them on the ADHD spectrum, and they were very lucky. They had a mother that understood what was going on, and they excelled pretty well. My daughter actually skipped a year of school, and she excelled very well. And I do believe a lot of it was that it was picked up early by their mother, how the kids had a different learning style, so she nurtured that. And otherwise, they would have been just left behind in the system. They were too hard basket.
0: Yeah, and I think, Dave, there were sort of wider issues around education expectations. So for there was a period, particularly in the last couple of decades, where the idea that what you needed for a successful education was to go and get a university education.
3: Sure.
0: And it became the standard expectation of nearly every student. So we had this cohort of other students in the population who are good with their eyes and hands, who make stuff. But because we'd sort of walked away from our manufacturing base and we didn't value making things anymore, that wasn't encouraged in the education system. So our tech schools disappeared. And that finally, I think we're finally seeing some states bring back technical colleges now to accommodate those people who learn differently, who learn from, you know, using their hands or making things or have a different approach, a different sensibility, a different intelligence, and have plenty to contribute, like plenty to contribute if they're given the opportunity.
2: That's right. Well, nearly all my mates in the transport industry, we've all got something in common. We spend our days at school looking out the window, getting in trouble by the teacher. And then you get the tradies, most of the tradies, they're the kids that were into sports, practical things like doing that sort of stuff. And then you've got the kids that sat in the libraries, were happy to do the theories, and they're the ones that tended to go on and excel at universities. And I just don't understand myself how the education system hasn't picked that up and been able to separate it. I think that whether the grading systems are relevant when you talk about that the kids just don't fit the system.
0: Yep.
2: You know? Yeah.
0: Good conversation to have, mate. Thank you for sharing some of your thoughts with us.
2: That's no worries. Thanks, mate. Have a good day, eh?
0: Have a good day on the road for yourself too, Dave, there in Innisfail, Queensland, talking to us here on the open line. Thank you for all your calls and your messages. This one from Tom and Whittlesey. Good morning, Francis. I love learning, as do most people. However, the school system supports academic kids over plotters. We should always keep in mind that nothing beats the school of hard knocks. Life and the workplace for learning. Learning can be enjoyed and beneficial all throughout life, not just the school environment. And that is so true. We never stop learning as long as we don't want to stop learning. Thanks for all your messages. And we'll do it again tomorrow with Ashwin, I'm sure, here on ABC Radio Overnights.
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0: So what kind of driver are you? Are you a calm, compassionate driver, always thinking of the car behind you, the car in front of you, and the car who's doing that illegal U-turn that inside you want to scream, but you know it's best not to? If you are that person, we need more of you. We're going to catch up with Dr. Amanda Stevens in a moment, Senior Research Fellow at Monash University and Accident Research Centre, to talk about that kind of driving and talk about the driving that we need to start to get better at, and that is to be much more calm on the roads and to behave in a way that looks after each other. She's going to talk to us about her research during National Road Safety Week, which is this week, about how we can get better on the roads and make sure that our behaviour is the sort of behaviour that allows us all to get to where we need to be safely. It's starting.

0: Oh, I love that song. Hot Chocolate. 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
0: So what sort of driver are you? You can call us. It's a confessional. Just own it. Like Mick, my producer, my good friend here, has just admitted that he's a commentator driver. Every car in front of him will get a, oh, come on, Granddad, move over. Oh, look at you, slowing down in the right lane. And now he's stopped it because his children are starting to do it in the back seat. And he realises that they sound like him. So what are you like out there? Be honest about yourself. I mean, I've now learnt not to because I saw a road rage incident about 3 years ago. It had nothing to do with me, nothing, but I was approximate to it. And it was so ugly. It was really, really horrible. And I thought, that's the consequence of someone going too far in the car and yelling and shouting and then someone taking it to the next level. And, it's not great. So in National Road Safety Week, which is this week, 17th, 24th of May, it's an annual initiative on Australia's roads to try to improve road safety. And we are the keys to that as the drivers that are out there. What are we like on the road? Give us a call, 1300 800 222, or SMS 0437 774 774. We are being joined this morning by Dr. Amanda Stevens, Senior Research Fellow at Monash Uni Accident Research Centre, to talk about emotional driving, aggressive driving. First, to try to understand why we do it, because we often behave in the car in a way that we would never behave outside the safety or the cocoon of our vehicle. So what's going on? And then just as importantly, how can we change it? Dr. Stevens, welcome. How are you? Welcome to Overnights. I mean, it is that weird dichotomy that the people who might be otherwise mild-mannered and polite and very caring get behind the wheel and something changes. What is going on?
2: No, you're absolutely right. And I think we probably all know someone like that, where we say, oh, they're lovely. They never get upset, but they get in the car and they get really angry and really frustrated quite easily. It's very common. What usually happens is the car changes our identity in some way. It sort of depersonalizes us and we lose that one-on-one interaction that we normally have. You know, I often say if we're in a line at the grocery store and someone cuts in front of us, we're probably not going to tut at them. But when we're in the car and someone cuts in front of us, it changes the dynamic.
0: Is it because we feel territorial about the car?
2: I think there's a huge element of depersonalization. It's often hard to make eye contact with another driver, and sometimes other drivers won't look at you as well. You know, how often you're trying to, you know, merge in front and you look at someone and they're deliberately looking away to not let you in. So there's a big element of depersonalization. And there's also an element of, we have our goals when we're in the car. You know, it's either we want to be safe, we want to get where we're going on time. So there's a lot of thinking about our specific role in the road system and what we're trying to do. And often we forget what other drivers are doing and we forget to work as a team.
0: I mean, you work in this area about the consequences of all of that and how that can translate into from, you know, an aggressive act or people losing concentration or being angry and impulsive, and the consequences are significant, aren't they?
2: They really are. There's some great research that's come out of the US actually with using cameras in vehicles, and they've been able to show that the odds of being involved in a crash are tenfold simply when drivers look angry compared to when they're not. And I think that's because when we're angry, it changes what we look at in the road, it changes how we perceive other people, and it changes what we do. And that's when people become a little bit more aggressive and they use the car in a risky way. So simply being annoyed can increase our risk of crash.

0: you start to act on that, you're looking at up to 35 times the odds of crash, depending on what you're doing. So there's significant risk when you start acting aggressive in aggressive ways.
1: Is there a sense that this is more prevalent than ever before, or are we just more aware of it now?
0: I love that question. And most people we speak to definitely think that people are being more discourteous, more impatient and more aggressive on the roads. If you ask drivers, though, and they say, well, are you getting more aggressive? Most people will say they're not. So there's definitely a perception that people are more aggressive out there, particularly now we're sort of more back on the roads as well. But we're also talking about it more. Aligned with that, we're getting some dash cam footage and people are bringing aggressive driving into the conversation. So I think, Francis, it's probably a little bit of both.
1: Dr. Amanda Stevens is with us, Senior Research Fellow at Monash Uni in Melbourne, the Accident Research Centre. It is the week where we focus on National Road Safety Week, and we're talking about aggressive and emotional driving. And we want to hear from you because I know there are a lot of professional drivers, Dr. Stevens, who are listening at this time, who make a living out of driving. So it's their workplace. The roads are their workplace. So they see everything, really. I'd love to hear from them whether they feel that aggressive driving is on the increase and how they manage that for themselves as well. Because, you know, if you're out there all the time, you'd have many challenging moments, and it's not good for your mental health or your emotional health to be reacting to it all the time. So I'd love to know their strategies about how you do it, how you remain calm, how you be a good driver, and what your boundaries are. Give us a call, 1300 800 222. Bill is in Flemington in Melbourne this morning with his first call on this. G'day, Bill.
2: G'day, Francis and Amanda. Yes, I just retired as a truck driver a couple of years ago, Francis, but my biggest bugbear was trying to leave a safe distance in a truck and people would cut in on you, on people tailgating. I just think, and that's why there's so many accidents on the freeway. You know, people don't leave a safe distance in front of their vehicle.
1: So can I just ask, Bill, as a former truck driver, is that just people who haven't been trained how to do it, or is it just that, because if you've got any sense of your safety, you want to leave some braking distance to protect you and the person in front of you. But is it people just unaware of that, or what's your sense of that?
2: Yeah, especially in a truck, you can't stop, you know, and I have seen truck drivers tailgating people, which one day I was on the freeway, actually, on the Western Ring Road, and luckily, you know, when I learned, I always learned to look ahead, you know, and a lot of people just look in front of them, you know, and all the traffic had stopped on the freeway. This truck was tailgating this car. Now, if I hadn't have been watching, I backed right off, and then he had to cut in front of me and smoked the whole thing up. And if I wouldn't have given him that bit of room, he would have run over the car in front of him, you know?
1: Yeah, terrifying to think about. Look, thank you, Bill. Thanks for your call. Dr. Stevens, it is that thing, isn't it also about just awareness about the consequence? I think in the car, people forget about consequence for a while. They feel like they're in control of their own environment and they don't think about the consequence of their acts.
0: Yeah, absolutely. And Bill, this is something that we hear a lot. I've spoken to a lot of professional drivers, particularly people driving a truck, and there's that frustration that they genuinely feel some drivers don't understand the dynamics of driving a truck as well, what's involved in braking, what's involved using the gears as well. So I think sometimes there is a lack of awareness. And particularly, again, when you're in your own vehicle and perhaps not thinking about the other vehicles around you.
1: Let's go to Carnarvon in West Australia, where to get anywhere you have to do a hell of a lot of driving. Hello, Malcolm.
3: Hello. I was in Houston in America.
1: Yep.
3: We were going to pick up a big camper van, me and my sister and her friend. And this guy that took us to the camper van place, he turned around and he said to us, now I'll give you one tip and one tip only. If you don't want to cause anger on the road, travel in the centre lane so they can

0: speed limit and just mind your own business, you're usually pretty good?
1: Where there's two lanes, yes, stay on the inside lane and just let them overtake, mate. Just be more polite.
0: Yep, fair enough. It's a simple philosophy, and I'm glad you're able to bring it to us here on ABC Overnights. It is that thing about defensive driving too, isn't it, Dr. Stevens? Just assuming that if you drive, assuming that you're trying to avoid confrontation or a crash, then you'll make better decisions?
2: Absolutely. And what we know as well is that having people drive in the right lane or perceived the faster lane is one thing that people get quite angry about when they feel drivers aren't going at the speed they want them to. So there's also a road etiquette. So it's great to know the unofficial and the official road etiquettes too, which sometimes people can get provoked by. So 100% the defensive driving is a good way to go.
0: And I make a point of, you know, acknowledging every overtake or every merge, because I just think it's polite and just adds to some good karma on the road. And try not to take offence when someone doesn't. That's the other thing. You can't be sanctimonious and go, look, I acknowledge people with a hand and a wave, and then get a bit shirty because someone does it and doesn't do that for you. It's just self-defeating. Let's go to Phil on the road. G'day, Phil.
3: G'day. How you going, mate?
0: I'm not too bad. Are you a professional driver?
3: Yes, I am. Yeah, I'm heading down to Adelaide at this present point in time.
0: What's your assessment of what it's like out there at the moment for professional drivers in particular?
3: I think our biggest problem is we have people that will tailgate. A lot of us drivers will flash our brake lights to sort of say, hey, back off a bit, you know. The other one is a lot of our biggest problem out on the road is not only people cutting us off, but people going under the speed limit. Last week, coming back from Adelaide, I had this person just obviously didn't like truckies at all. They were doing 30 k's under the speed limit, and I normally just give them a quick flash on the high beams, and really, it's like they just don't have a brain in their head. They like really getting into truck drivers. And the problem with today's drivers is everybody's in a hurry to get from point A to point B. And if they sat back, relaxed a lot, and just took it, you know, traffic is traffic. You've got to get used to it. I come from New Zealand, and I've never had driven in traffic like this. And my first instinct is just take your time, you know. Let them go by if they want to go by. If they want to be idiots, let them be idiots.
0: Good on you, Phil. It is a good point too, and that's that sort of Zen thing, Dr. Stevens, as well, is that you see people overtaking in heavy traffic, like trying to get one car ahead, but it's almost like that philosophical position. There's always going to be another car in front of you. There's always going to be another car to overtake. You cannot overtake your way to a quicker finish to wherever you're going.
2: Absolutely. And I think, Phil, that was a really great point too, is one of the strategies that we often suggest to people who say, look, I do tend to get a bit angry or a bit aggressive when I'm on the road, is, well, how can you create a space for yourself, or how can you set yourself up so you're not? So for some people who find time pressure is an issue and they're always in a hurry, we say, well, perhaps leave earlier or plan your journey so that you're trying to avoid those traffic areas, particularly if that's where you might find you're getting a little bit aggressive or you're doing a lot of that dangerous overtaking.
0: Dr. Amanda Stevens is with us from Monash Uni, Senior Research Fellow at the Accident Research Centre during National Road Safety Week. And we're talking about safer driving, emotional driving, people who drive at heightened emotion and express themselves in a way that's probably negative and has consequences. And we've got Pete on the road in Southport this morning. He's joining us as our next caller on this. G'day, Pete. How are you?
4: Yeah, good, thanks.
0: What's your insider here?
4: Yeah, look, my side here, it's a two-pronged one, I think, because I noticed back in the 50s and the 60s and 70s, before that era there, was very polite on the roads here. Once we started to accept the drug culture and the corporate culture too, the politician culture, that the drugs came into it, drug usage is one of the worst road rage ones, and also where the politicians and the corporations stress people out in their everyday life. I think that's the two worst ones in my opinion.
0: So you reckon people are getting into their cars angry already?
4: That's right, yeah, everyone. You just got to see what the politics at the moment

0: is in Australia, and you see how people are feeling and how the rage comes out everywhere, all different sides.
1: Yeah, fair enough. It's you can get quite angry and quite aggressive out there, no doubt about it. Dr. Stevens, the consequences also, Pete, thanks for your call. The consequences also for doing it, not just for you, is it's because, as we know from, we've got other people in the car, younger kids, for instance, and they're watching you and how you drive, and you're setting them up for failure as well.
2: Yeah, absolutely. And I think there's a really great point by Pete that you do drive as you feel. So, you know, we often think, look, we get in the car and, you know, everything, that all our stresses that are going on in our life stay at the car door. We get in and, you know, we return to this state of normal and we drive off. And for most of us, that's not the case. So whatever's going on in our life travels with us in the car. And it's really good to think about that when you do have passengers who are young kids, because there's a lot of research out there to show that children do model their parents' driving behaviour and their parents' driving attitudes. So if you think, you know, kids don't learn to drive till they're, you know, 15 to or older, that's a long apprenticeship to be watching someone drive and to be picking up all of those habits. So it can be a really good idea just to have that in mind when you're driving, to be the driver that you want your kids to be, because they're going to pick that up from you.
1: 1300 800 222 is the number to call, or 0437 774 774 with your text message. This text message from Christine in Adelaide. I was taught that you need to leave 3.5 seconds between yourself and the car in front of you to give yourself a good braking distance. That's a fairly good approach to things, wouldn't you say, Amanda?
2: Yes, absolutely, absolutely. And having those little strategies that work well for yourself too, I think is fantastic. So, you know, telling yourself that's what I'm going to do when I'm in traffic, so I avoid any, you know, unintentional tailgating as well.
1: Let's head to Shell Harbour and say g'day to Brendan the Garbo. Hey, Brendan, how are you going?
3: Not too bad, just starting to run.
1: Are you, really? Or are you out there picking up the bins this morning?
3: Just on the freeway at the moment, heading there to where I pick up, so it's not a bad little start to the day.
1: Well, you'd see a lot of driving, both good and bad, so what can you tell us?
3: Look, I've got probably 100 different stories I can tell you, but I've got 2 points to make. One is there seems to be an inverse relationship between the skill level of driving and the emotive nature of driving. So the less skill they have, the more they seem to be aggressive in the way they go about it. And I think that comes to a lot of the points that you were making about not maybe having the best of examples growing up, and then they've carried that over into their own driving careers. But the other one that I'd like to point out, because I do a lot of long-haul stuff, is a point that was made in a YouTube video by Rory McDonald a few years back that I thought was brilliant, and it talks about the law of diminishing returns when it comes to speeding, and the fact that you get from A to B a hell of a lot faster if you travel 60 kilometres an hour instead of 30 kilometres an hour. You get a hell of a lot faster if you travel at 90 instead of 60, although not as quick as you might think. But the amount of time that you make up by travelling at 110 kilometres rather than 100 kilometres is virtually none at all. Unless you're travelling for 8 or 9 hours, you're talking about a few minutes. And yet people will go out of their way to try and do that extra 2 or 3 or 4 kilometres an hour and jump around lanes and, oh, they think they're making great time. They may be making up 10 or 15 seconds over the space of a normal journey. And yet the risks that they'll take in order to make those minuscule gains are just insane.
1: Yeah, and the other side of that, isn't it, Brendan, the pure physics of speeding, even at that increased speed, diminishes your brake time reaction to avoid terrible consequences.
3: That's your increasing risk, tiny return.
1: Yeah. Thanks, mate. Have a good shift today.
3: Thanks, guys.
1: Brendan out there, the Garbo, Shell Harbour, talking to us. Dr. Amanda Stevens, Senior Research Fellow at Monash Uni at the Accident Research Centre, is with us as part of National Road Safety Week. We're talking to you about safe driving, emotional driving, and we've got plenty of calls, and we'll get back to your calls in a moment. Give us a shout if you want to join in, 1300 800 222.
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1: Francis Leach here, filling in for Trev on overnights. And Peter's in Ingleburn in New South Wales. Good morning.
6: Good morning. Yeah, look, something that I've noticed since I retired, I used to have to drive over, look up my mum. Anyway, and there's quite no

0: noticeable how unbelievably fast and aggressive the drivers are. I've been getting up early a lot lately, around, you know, like peak hour time, I'm talking about 6, 6.30, 7 o'clock, compared to later in the morning or early afternoon. So say from 9.30 to about 1.30, quarter to 2, everybody is just drives nice and peaceful, generally, and relaxed.
1: But so you're saying that there's a sort of workflow traffic, Peter, maybe at that time?
0: Oh, my gosh. And what I've noticed the last few years, since the introduction of these SUVs and like your Ford Rangers, Toyota, Hilux and that, the drivers that drive those, oh my gosh, they just try and intimidate people so much, it is unbelievable.
1: Yeah, it's a good point, isn't it?
0: Very noticeable.
1: Let's talk to Dr.
0: They
1: Stevens
0: are so
1: about
0: aggressive.
1: Yeah, we'll talk to Dr. Stevens about that. Is there any research, Amanda, into the size of cars and people buying bigger vehicles thinking they're safer? And in buying a bigger vehicle thinking they're safer, they behave in a way that means that they're not as careful as drivers because they think, you know, they've paid for a car that's going to do the protecting for them?
2: That's a really good question, Francis. And I don't know of any research that's directly compared driving attitudes with the type of cars that people drive. But I do know when we speak to people, they do feel there are certain types of cars and bigger cars that they feel more intimidated by and also feel perhaps a little bit more aggressive.
1: There's also the cars that, yeah, the other side of that.
2: Definitely getting bigger.
1: Yeah, and the other side of that is harder to drive because you don't, one of the smart ways to drive is if you're, say, for instance, if you're taking a right-hand turn at a traffic light in an urban environment, you can look through the car window of the car in front of you to see whether there's going to be oncoming traffic or what the traffic is coming forward. But if you're behind a big vehicle that takes up the entire lane, you've got no line of sight around anything. So it really does, that probably adds to the levels of frustration and people feeling like they don't know what's next in their driving experience on the day.
2: Absolutely.
1: Let's speak with Kirk on the Sunshine Coast. Hello, Kirk.
3: Morning, Francis. Morning, Amanda. I commute 250k a day as a round trip to work.
1: That's hard work.
3: That's 5 hours of my day gone before you even get anywhere. And I'm in southeast Queensland where we aren't really great with infrastructure. The problems we've got here is that I don't feel like there's enough driver training, which leads to anger and frustration. People sit in the right lane. People don't do the right speed. They sit under or they sit over. They tailgate. And the biggest problem we have is there's not enough police presence on the road. The only time you see it is around public holidays and school holidays where there should be a better presence because people will actually think their actions through more carefully if they see a police car or a police bike beside them in the traffic.
1: Fair enough. Thank you, Kirk. We'll move through a few calls because we're running up to the news soon. G'day, Mark. How are you?
4: Lift your foot. Back off a bit. Make it easy for him.
1: Hello, Mark.
4: Oh, hi. How are you going?
1: I'm good. Welcome to ABC Radio Overnights. What's your driving experience been like?
4: Oh, well, yeah, I'm road train driver out in the Territory, so I can't explain about city driving much, but I don't know, one of my biggest, I get frustrated and angry myself. I don't know, it's just about headlights. Like, we're on the open road, and you need to be seen. People don't realise it. You can have your headlights on all day, and people don't have them on at dusk, but it helps you distinguish distance. We're in, you know, people trying to overtake a road train, and there's a car coming at you at 120, and they don't have their lights on, it's hard for the person overtaking. And I don't know, it's a simple task. You turn a switch, people put their parkers on. It's called a parker, so you park, not for out on the road to be seen. I don't know, that's just one of the things that frustrates me as a driver.
1: And a really simple fix to give, as you said, Mark, to give people a sense of their distance coming towards you and being able to be seen so you can make good choices when you're driving. Safe driving out there this morning, my friend.
4: Yep, no worries, thank you.
1: 1-300-800-222 is the number. Corey is in Devonport. Oh, beautiful Devonport on the north coast of Tasmania. Hello, Corey.
5: Yeah, good morning. Good morning. How are we?
1: Where are you driving off to today?
5: I'm working, actually, this morning, so I've got a local bread run.
1: Where, are you out to Ulverston, or where are you going?
5: Oh, Devonport.
1: Yep, nice.
5: I have the contract that I drive around and deliver all the bread in the morning, so no one gets a sandwich without me. So.
1: The sandwich man.
5: Hey, okay, Mr. Buns, but
1: excellent.
5: I just made that up.
1: No, I like it. I think you should run with that today.
5: I'll get it on my T-shirt so that way

0: Yeah, so I've been to Vietnam and recently Bali and Cambodia. Oh, Cambodia. It's one near Vietnam. Cambodia, yeah.
1: Yep.
0: And I just find over there, like, they'll literally just weave through each other. But there's no aggression.
1: So it's chaotic but not aggressive. There's a difference, huh?
0: Yeah, and I think over here, one of your earlier callers was right. Like, we live in a society where we put so much pressure on ourselves that, like, from government, maybe from being on time, all these pressures, and I just find that maybe that's a cause of why we're so stressed on the road, you know, compared to places like Bali, where they're a Bali time over there. So if they get there, they don't care. And the other thing I also thought I'd just mention was someone told me the other day was that when you go to the shopping centre or some places, choose to go in the biggest lane. Like, sometimes, you know, you're trying to get the... But just to teach yourself patience, choose to go in the biggest lane. Choose those times in life where that slows you down so you can learn to relax.
1: And that's a really good point, Corey. Like, you can train. Thanks for your call, and thank you for the sandwiches. The people of Devonport are grateful.
0: Excellent. All right, well, you have a good morning. Thank you.
1: That's a really good point. Like, Amanda, really taking the time, if you want to do it, to train yourself to behave differently in your car.
2: Yeah, absolutely. And changing your mindset about driving as well. Often we see driving as, you know, something that we have to do. It gets us from point A to point B, or it's what we do for our work. But changing your mindset and trying to make that an enjoyable part of the day and protecting that part of the day, I think that can be really helpful too.
1: Let's speak with Nathan now on ABC Radio Overnights. Good morning, Nathan.
3: Morning, Francis. How are you?
1: Are you out on the road this morning?
3: I just arrived at work. Amanda, just finishing up from that chat from Devonport, is just kind of what I want to say is that I've found personally is if you not make the driving part of it sort of the main part of your experience, like listening to podcasts or just listening to talkback radio, I find just gets you engaged in something else and you're less likely to be stressed about a slight hold up because you're kind of your main focus is, you know, the discussions that are going on around you.
1: That's a good point. So reframe what your drive's about. A bit of me time to listen to a few podcasts you want to get through.
3: Yep, pretty much. That helps me.
1: Well, good on you, Nathan. Thanks for that. Let's speak Steve on the road as well. Another trackie, he's out there working this morning. Hi, Steve.
4: How you going, matey?
1: What's your experience of it?
4: What I see is you get these learners out on this on a freeway. They're just sitting there driving the car, but if you put them in the back streets where they should be learning, they should cut the times down on the freeway. Put them in the back streets so they can learn how to drive a car and control themselves with driving the car. Then bring them out onto the highway and see what the difference is there.
1: Good on you, Steve. Thanks for that. And thanks to everybody who's called up. And Dr. Stevens, thank you for being with us this morning. It's an important conversation that we need to continue to have because all of us in one way or another are affected by bad driving on our roads.
2: No, thanks for having me. And thanks for, I really enjoyed hearing everyone's stories about road rage. Thank you very much.
1: Thanks, Dr. Amanda Stevens there, Senior Research Fellow, Monash University Accident Research Centre, as part of National Road Safety Week here on ABC Radio Overnights. Francis here for Trevor, coming up after the latest ABC News. Kate Mead is back with us, ABC reporter. She's going to look at the news of the day, including states mobilising to deal with a diphtheria outbreak. I thought we dealt with that. That was the vaccines. What's going on? Kate's going to tell us all about it after the news.
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6: ABC News with David Rollins. Several European countries have joined Australia in demanding answers after Israel's far-right National Security Minister filmed himself taunting detained activists from a Gaza-bound flotilla. Nick Parmeter has the latest on this story.
7: The video, posted with the caption, "Welcome to Israel," shows activists forced to kneel on the

0: ground with their hands zip-tied behind their backs while the Israeli national anthem is played over loudspeakers. Itamar Ben-Gvir can be heard taunting them. 11 Australians are believed to be among those detained, with Foreign Minister Penny Wong describing the video as shocking and unacceptable. A growing number of other countries have demanded answers, including France, Italy, the United Kingdom and the Netherlands. The Global Samud Flotilla has repeatedly denied claims by the Israeli government that their mission aids Hamas.
1: Former Cuban President Raul Castro has been indicted in the United States on murder charges. North America correspondent Cayman Gock reports.
2: The US government has indicted former Cuban President Raul Castro on charges of conspiracy to kill US nationals over a deadly strike on two planes in 1996. The Department of Justice alleges Castro was integral in ordering the aircraft be shot down, killing four people. It's a major escalation in the US pressure campaign against the Cuban communist government. President Donald Trump has warned Cuba is next after the US deposed Venezuelan leader Nicolas Maduro in a brazen raid in January. Cuba has warned any military action against the island would lead to a bloodbath. Cayman Gock, ABC News, Washington.
1: Meantime, US President Donald Trump has again suggested he may elect to order renewed strikes against Iran. His comments come after Iran's parliament speaker, Mohammad Bakir Kalibaf, said that obvious and hidden moves by the enemy show that they're seeking a new round of fighting. Iran's top negotiator also says the ceasefire has been used as an opportunity for Tehran to rebuild its military. President Trump has also repeated his regularly made claim that Iran are desperate to make a deal to end the war.
3: They want to make a deal so badly, we'll see what happens. But we hit them very hard, but we may have to hit them even harder, but maybe not. But we're not going to let Iran have a nuclear weapon and blow up the entire Middle East, Israel, the entire Middle East.
1: Britain's Defence Ministry says two Russian warplanes came dangerously close to an RAF spy plane on NATO's eastern flank last month. The BBC's Frank Gardner has the details.
4: Dangerous and unacceptable is how the MOD has described what happened over the Black Sea last month. Revealing the details today, it said two Russian fighter jets, an Su-35 and Su-27, repeatedly intercepted an unarmed RAF surveillance aircraft as it carried out a routine mission, monitoring NATO's eastern flank. One of the Russian aircraft flew so close it triggered emergency systems on board, including disabling the autopilot. The other aircraft made six passes in front of the British plane, coming as close as 6 metres from its nose cone. Britain has issued a formal protest, known as a démarche, to the Russian embassy.
1: Former Northern Territory child protection workers say proposed reforms following the death of Kumanjai Little Baby could weaken protections for Aboriginal children. The NT government announced reforms after scrutiny intensified over the child protection system and the handling of notifications involving the five-year-old girl. Former child protection worker and kinship carer Peter Lee Cole Manilis says the amendments would only perpetuate stereotypes against Aboriginal people.
5: It almost suggests that Aboriginal people can't be safe carers. It is a principle that's universally recognised across Australia and through the United Nations, and the NT once again wants to separate themselves from everyone else and do something that's just more harmful and shows they have not learned anything.
1: Researchers say new geothermal technology could unlock a major new source of renewable energy in Australia, despite a lack of volcanic activity. Unlike wind and solar, geothermal energy can provide constant power around the clock. Scientists say advanced drilling technology now makes it possible to access much hotter underground rock formations deep beneath parts of Australia. University of Tasmania geoscientist Juan Carlos Alfonso says the country has significant untapped geothermal potential.
6: This matters for Australia because although we do not have widespread volcanic geothermal systems in the classic sense, we do have areas with very high temperature anomalies at the right depths, particularly in the first 4 to 8 kilometres.
7: Storms are violent. 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Never use trees as protection during a storm event. Find a secure, well-anchored shelter. 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Eucalypts are dangerous as they can drop branches or be blown over. 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
11: And welcome to Thursday, wherever you are around the country. It's 5 minutes past five. It's 25 to five in South Australia and the Northern Territory, and five past three in the West. Francis here for Trevor. Coming up soon, Kate Mead, ABC reporter, will be with us with the news of the day to help set up your day for you, including some disturbing news about diphtheria becoming an issue again in our community. One of those diseases we thought was on the verge of eradication, with the control of the spread of disease through long and extensive vaccination programs that have gone through generations. But it seems that that's been challenged by people's behaviour, and the disease is making a comeback, which is not good news. Scott Hamilton, though, is going to talk to us about business and finance before we catch up with Kate, and he's on the line now this morning with us on ABC Radio Overnight. Hello, Scott, how are you?
12: Yeah, well, Francis, yourself?
11: Not too bad. Hey, the markets have been a roller coaster for a couple of weeks, so it's always a bit of a lucky dip, but where do we start today?
12: Look, it's all green, green skies. It's all up and up at the moment, but Francis, we know the chipmaker NVIDIA was reporting its first quarter financial results in fact just under an hour to 6 a.m. Australian Eastern Standard Time. And as we know, NVIDIA is the world leader in artificial intelligence computing. In fact, it's an American multinational tech company headquartered in California in Santa Clara. And the shares, we know, have been trading from around that $222 to $224 US a share. And with its recent high, it was only last Thursday at $236.54 US a share. Now, that was over the past month an increase over 10%, in fact, up 10.88%. Now, NVIDIA's capitalization market cap, well, it currently sits at $5.42 trillion US, making it the number one in terms of value in a company in the world.
11: Now, wow.
12: It's quite phenomenal. But expectation there is revenue for the first quarter period, it looks to be around about $79.2 billion US. Now, that looks to be an increase on the fourth quarter, its last reporting period, when there was a revenue of $68.1 billion. So, look, certainly there's high expectations of a positive result there. US financial markets, they certainly are seeing that at the moment. If I look at across the board there, S&P 500 up, NASDAQ, New York Stock Exchange all up. The Dow Jones, well, that's currently up 608 points, or up 1.23% at 49,973 points. So certainly it's going to be an interesting conversation post their release, as I said, at 6 a.m. So not too long to go there. But if I look across the markets more broadly, Australian market, well, it was down 108 points, or down 1.26% to 8,496 points yesterday on the ASX 200 on the close. Lots of concerns around rate rises here in Australia has sort of driven that share market down here. But we saw Asia was certainly off. Europe was up. The FTSE 100 in the UK up 101 points, or up just under 1% to 10,432 points. The Aussie dollar, well, it's had a good night. It's been up on most of the crosses, up against the US dollar at 71.52 cents to the US dollar and $1.21 to the New Zealand dollar. Oil slipped down $6.31 to $97.84 US a barrel. There are some preliminary talks saying that they may be looking to opening up a little bit more of the Strait of Hormuz, so we'll certainly see where that takes us going forward. Gold was up $25.40 to $4,536.60 US an ounce. And in terms of data releases today, Francis, here in Australia, we're certainly looking to the labour force data for April. Now, financial markets are expecting no change. As we know, the unemployment rate currently sits at 4.3%, but certainly some data that the RBA, the Reserve Bank of Australia, will be watching very, very closely. And as we know, with the cash rate has been moved up to 4.35%. So it's one that we're watching, as I said, post the 6 a.m. From NVIDIA. We'll be straight into Labour Force a little bit later this morning.
11: Thanks, Scott. Scott Hamilton there, business and finance commentator, with a look at the markets on this Thursday morning.
13: A tray of cocktails floated at us through the twilight. Who was this Gatsby fella?
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3: Welcome to your Thursday. Kate Mead, ABC reporter, is with us to have a look at the news of the day as it's shaping up. Morning, Kate.
4: Good morning, Francis.
3: How are you today?
4: Oh, I'm good. Skipping the step, ready to go. Let's do it. Well, now I'll take you back down for a moment. Diphtheria is what is going to be in your news today, on your televisions, on your radio, on your social media, everywhere. 222 cases we are currently at around Australia. This is about 40 more than the total number of last year. These cases are coming right across Australia, but primarily out of the Northern Territory, also Western Australia, South Australia and Queensland. Now, on Tuesday, the Federal Health and Ageing Minister, Mark Butler, said there's no question this is serious. Diphtheria is something many Australians thought belonged in another era. That's me. I thought we were done with this. But the numbers are that 93% of Australian five-year-olds have now received all their recommended doses of diphtheria. So now the states are mobilising to go, okay, well, how do we contain this? How do we get on top of it? And we'll be waiting to see what those next steps are in terms of supporting those communities where those outbreaks are happening.
3: So I guess it's those communities where the herd immunity hasn't quite been achieved because of people not getting their vaccines. And that's a sort of a growing issue post the COVID experience, where people are either wary of vaccines, frightened of them, or just sceptical about their value. So this is the consequence of that.
4: And it will be in your news today. It will be something that people are talking about. And, you know, we look back, I think we are in an era, other than COVID, you know, we've kind of been in this beautiful sweet spot for so long. You know, it's the 1926 to 1935 when diphtheria really wiped out so many children. Like, we're talking 4,000 plus children were lost.
3: Serious disease.
4: Yeah, and so then the vaccination come along and it was like, no child will die unnecessarily because we have this. But here we are today, and now we look at those next steps.
3: Well, we should talk to people. 1-300-800-222. Have you had any issues getting your kids vaccinated? Do you feel like it's an issue? Because it obviously we need to talk about it, because if people are not getting their vaccinations, there's got to be a reason why. And all the hard work in virtually eliminating these diseases, they're never fully gone away, because as we see, they can make a comeback. And we've seen this in the United States with chickenpox outbreaks in various communities in the last 3 or 4 years as well, which have been, you know, extremely damaging for usually poorer communities or lower socioeconomic communities as well. So, you know, if we don't take care of it, it will get us.
4: They need to be available to everyone easily, not, oh, you need to drive an hour to have it, or, you know, bring people in, assist, help with the education, all of these things.
3: Steph is telling us on the SMS here, Kate, that adults can look for a booster at the age of 50 as well.
4: I wasn't aware of that. I was wondering about that, because it's similar to the with the chickenpox as well. You were talking about that before it turns much more serious when you're an adult.
3: You do not want to get that as a grown-up.
4: Yeah, so anyway, we'll be watching with that today.
3: Now, international cybersecurity, we've got that on the radar too.
4: Kind of loving this a little bit. Normally, when we think about hackers, we're thinking about people in hoodies in a dark, deep, dark basement somewhere, busy trying to get all our information. This is a little bit different. This is a international competition that's happening in Queensland at the moment. And hackers are now highly regarded and sought after by companies. So why do we need them? Well, we need them to outsmart the hackers that are trying to do bad things. So these are the hackers for good, I guess.
3: So they stress test our systems.
4: They stress test the systems. I mean, I think I'm curious to have a look at this today. I keep thinking, have they got computers in front of them? Have they got iPhones? Are they building links? How are they sending it out? What's the new way that we could potentially be scammed? What is the structure that is being built that will protect companies? We think about banks. We think about anywhere that you trade information or store information, like hospitals and things like that. They've got to keep building these walls up, but there's always someone that's building equally as quicker with a big team of people to try and bring that down.
3: So this is race against the new incursions.
4: Well, this challenge is looking for the best minds. There's something really cool about that. That's it. I'm exceptional at breaking code. I know how to build a code. I know how to get around it, and I want that trophy.
3: That person isn't me.
4: That person is not me. But I feel like this would

0: an exciting competition to watch. It's probably not like I'm imagining it where, you know, it's a room full of people set up with the computers and they say, ready, set, go. But
1: that would be good.
0: If I could imagine it, that's what it looks like. And everyone would be in hoodies, obviously, and, you know.
1: Team hoodies. You have your little hacker teams.
0: That's right. Hackers for good, though.
1: We could turn it in. I think we're onto something here. We could gamify this in a way. We could upscale the gamifying of this, Kate. I think we should take this offline and like the Big Bash League. You know, we could turn it into 2020 hacking.
0: Yeah, this could be it. And then the way they really attest it is people like you walk in, and if we get scammed or done, well, they know they've done their job.
1: We could be the mark.
0: Yeah. Well, we're the low mark. Well, maybe I am, maybe not you.
1: No, but yeah. In all seriousness, it's really, really important because, as you said, we rely on those systems so much, and we kind of take it for granted, right? We go to the bank, you do your online banking. It's just there in an app. You don't think about the fact that there's this technology that underpins it, which can be vulnerable, and if it goes pear-shaped, we're in trouble.
0: And it's more than that. We demand it now as consumers. If you are thinking about that bank for the moment that we ring up to say there's money missing out of our account, or that there's some type of transaction that looks a little bit off, we are demanding answers and refunds straight away. So they have to be on this. So, yeah, this is an international competition. It's not just Australians for this one.
1: Is Delta Goodrum in this one?
0: She's going to rise out of a computer.
1: She's a double threat.
0: It's a different type of dance, I imagine.
1: Double threat. Great singer and also internationally renowned cyber hacker. You've got to have something to fall back on, right?
0: You know, we've seen... we've seen it all until tomorrow, and you never know.
1: Well, here's a one from Erin who's telling me there was a throwback to a 90s movie called Hackers, starring Angelina Jolie.
0: Yeah, is that where the one where they set her up, as in they caught her being a bad hacker and they turned her around to help them? Yeah, I think I remember a little bit of Angelina Jolie.
1: She doesn't come across as the stereotypical hacker type to me.
0: Don't you? You're just pulling apart a movie. Are you one of those people? Oh, that would never happen.
1: That would never happen.
0: She wouldn't know how to do that. He wouldn't be able to possibly get him out of that situation. You'd be very annoying.
1: Just suggested that Delta Goodrum could be both an internationally renowned
0: I went with you. I said she's going to come up out of a huge computer to a robot dance.
1: I think that might win Eurovision. We should go back with that concept. We are on fire this morning. We've got that. We've got the new Hackers League that we're setting up, and we've got a new set for Delta's next assault on Eurovision.
0: I think some of our listeners will find that's debatable. But anyway, we're having a good time.
1: Now, tell me about the world of ferals.
0: Ferals?
1: We're going to talk to Warwick about it. So you would know about ferals.
0: I don't know what you're saying. Feral animals. I don't beg your pardon.
1: Feral animals down the farm. No. Kate, you're a farm girl.
0: I am a farm girl. Yes, there were feral animals down the.
1: What was the feral infestation that your dad had to deal with as a dairy farmer?
0: Yeah, rabbits were probably a thing, and kangaroos at the time with fences and things like that. I remember a bit of that. I wasn't really one of the ones that had to go out. You know, they would have nights where, you know, a few of the farmers would get together to go out into the paddocks at night and things like that. But that, not me.
1: Someone else had to do that. Warwick Long probably knows a few things about ferals. Both two-legged ones and four-legged ones.
2: Oh, I'm still stuck on hacking movies.
1: How are you, Warwick?
2: Hugh Jackman was a hacker in a 2001 movie, if I remember. If you're speaking about Angelina Jolie being not memorable as a hacker, Francis, Hugh Jackman with blonde tips in Swordfish wasn't great.
1: Swordfish?
0: Either. Did he tap dance as well?
2: Oh my God. Yeah. No, he should have. Probably would have been more believable that way.
1: Tap dancing on the stage at night, tap dancing on the keyboard during the day. Like double life.
0: Clever. Yes. Yep. Both tapping.
2: Exactly. Exactly. But yes, ferals. We do know a lot about ferals. They, not only in terms of farmland, but Australia's environment. We've got quite a lot of things that we're battling at the moment, and a lot of people run into them in very interesting locations. And there's this report from South Australia where they've been trying really hard to get rid of deer in their state as a feral species that they really don't want in their environment, that someone in the southeast of the state has found a couple of elk or elk-crossed deer on their farms. And it did get me thinking, wonder how much of your audience have sort of run into a feral animal in the wild or something where it's not supposed to be, because

0: It happens more than you think.
1: It certainly does.
0: Mm.
1: Well, let's take some calls on that. 1-300-800-222 or 0437-774-774 on the SMS. Warwick Long, ABC Rural and host of the Victorian Country Hour, is with us. We'll hear more from Warren and also from Kate. You can hang around for a bit and talk ferals with us.
2: Why not? Well, the ferals can all stick together this morning. Why not?
1: After Lenny Kravitz.

0: Lenny Kravitz, it ain't over till it's over. 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
0: And Kate Mead is with me, ABC reporter, and Warwick Long from ABC Rural and host of the Victorian Country Hour, talking ferals, talking elks, talking deer, and trying to get rid of these things. I mean, once, Warwick, these things get into our ecosystem, so hard to eradicate, aren't they?
2: Hugely, hugely hard. And deer is a relatively new problem for Australia. Well, really compared to foxes and rabbits. It is in a population that's exploding. We've got millions of feral deer running around parks and through the bush now, throughout sort of East Australia into areas like South Australia. And the states that haven't had them, like SA, are really

0: really concerned about this spread and trying to do quite a lot about it. That's why someone finding elk on their property, some people might think, oh, well, that's a nice little interaction with someone, but it's actually a sign of something really bad that could be happening in an environmental sense. And the question then is, where are these animals coming from? Because there is no confirmed established breeding population of elk in South Australia. So some of the fear is it's either elk that are escaping farms, deer farms, or hunters could be releasing them into areas to try and have something to kill. Both bad, right? So it's really interesting hearing the South Australian authorities talk about this, because they're like, if it's from a farm, generally it'll have a tag, we can track it back, and there are major penalties that apply to escaped animals in this sense. But if not, if it's someone releasing that for their own benefit, well, you better hope you don't get caught, because there are pretty major penalties for that too.
1: Hey, Woz, down in the Otway area, so sorry if I'm not quite 100%.
0: I was there yesterday.
1: Oh, were you?
0: Yeah. Well, Woolsthorpe.
2: Love the Otways.
1: Oh, yeah. Oh, there's a good pub in Woolsthorpe, I'm telling you now. Yeah, they get their beef from the local farm. You're on the farm. I was at the pub.
2: Straight from the gate to the plate.
1: Yeah. Love it. Tells us both about two different personality types here. Anyway, a lot of the people that are going out for the deer are actually eating them. Is there a concern around, you might not be able to answer this, I'm not sure, about the diseases in this animal as well, you know, particularly if humans are going to consume them? And I'm not saying the Woolsthorpe pub was, by the way, dishing deer that they caught out the farm, but yeah, is that a concern at all?
0: Not necessarily, but what that is one of the concerns about the idea of hunting your way out of a problem when it comes to any feral animals is you're only going to take the animals that are good for eating. So you're going to kill them, take them, and you're not going to take the ones that, you know, don't have that value to you. So you never truly get rid of the population. And this has been one of the concerns around deer in areas like Victoria for a long time, where they're a pest, but their pest status has meant that it's not always they can sort of fall into this legal loophole where they're kind of protected as well. You need a license to hunt things and control them in certain areas. And there's been a lot of debate over how this is operating over a long time. There is a growing movement of people just saying, declare it a pest, saying if it is found in areas, you must control it and try and get rid of it that way, because we at the moment trying to have this sort of idea of having a feral population for hunting, but also, oh, it's not really good for our environment. We do kind of want to get rid of it, isn't really working for anybody in the state.
3: 1-300-800-222 if you want to join the conversation, or 0437-774-774 on the SMS. Kate Mead, ABC reporter here, Warwick Wong from the Vic Country Hour, and from our ABC Rural Department, talking about ferals. This from Pluggo's texted through. Very large deer always dead on the Hume Highway near Wallen. They are everywhere. Also, MCG be full of black and white ferals on Sunday, on Saturday. Cheers, Plugger.
0: Plugger always gets that dig in for the poor Collingwood faithful. Are they poor?
2: He does have a point.
0: Okay, they're all there for Harley Reid's 50th game.
1: It's a whole nother topic.
0: But we do interact with ferals in so many ways. There are foxes and rabbits in towns now. Deers are getting closer to towns and on highways like the Hume Highway that we're seeing. Blackberries turning up in waterways, even in cities. We're starting to interact with feral and pest species more and more, Francis, and I think that's really interesting for what we're going to do about it.
3: Yeah, we're going to take more calls on that after the news, which is coming up. Kate, thank you for being in.
1: Thanks for having me. It's lovely to sit with a group of ferals on a Thursday morning.
3: Indeed.
1: Discussing it, at least.
3: We need the collective noun for ferals. Ferai. The ferai on overnight. Kate Mead, ABC reporter, with us.
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0: ABC News, good morning, I'm Simon Lauder. The Foreign Minister Penny Wong has condemned a video posted by Israel's far-right National Security Minister taunting detained pro-Palestinian activists. Middle East correspondent Matthew Doran reports.
1: Itamar Ben-Gvir posted the video on social media platform X as he toured a facility where the crews of the Global Samud Flotilla

0: were being held days after the Israeli military launched an interception operation in international waters. Some of the activists can be seen being pushed and dragged by police, as well as kneeling on the ground with their hands zip-tied as the Israeli national anthem played over a loudspeaker. There are 11 Australians among the group, and in a statement, Penny Wong says it's shocking, unacceptable and degrading. Israel's Prime Minister Benjamin Netanyahu has also issued a rare rebuke, saying the behaviour was inconsistent with the values and norms of the State of Israel.
1: The Trump administration has secured criminal charges against former Cuban President Raul Castro. Here's North America correspondent Cayman Gock.
2: The United States has unsealed an indictment charging 94-year-old Raul Castro along with five others with murder and conspiracy to kill US citizens. The charges related to Castro's alleged role in ordering two American civilian planes be shot down in 1996 over international waters. Four people died, three of whom were American citizens. The indictment of Fidel Castro's brother comes as the Trump administration pushes for regime change in Cuba. The current Cuban president has denounced the charges, calling them political and devoid of any legal foundation. Cayman Gock, ABC News, Washington.
1: The UK government is demanding an explanation after a Russian war jet flew within 6 metres of a British spy jet. Here's Europe correspondent Elias Clure in London.
3: UK RAF rivets regularly carry out surveillance missions over the Black Sea, aiding NATO operations and deterring Russian aggression in the region. The UK Ministry of Defence has released footage of two Russian war jets intercepting a British rivet on a routine surveillance mission last month. One of the Russian jets came within 6 metres of the nose of the unarmed British plane. The UK Secretary of Defence has described the actions of the Russian jets as unacceptable and dangerous, adding it could have caused a major escalation in tensions. Elias Clure, ABC News, London.
1: President Donald Trump's nomination to be the next US ambassador to Australia is almost certain to be approved. America's editor John Lyons reports.
4: Businessman and economics lecturer David Bratt has appeared before the Senate Foreign Relations Committee as part of his confirmation process. No serious objections were raised to the appointment, which is almost certain to be approved in coming days. Speaking to the committee, Mr. Bratt listed critical minerals, defence cooperation and partnership in the Indo-Pacific region as his three priorities. He singled out the AUKUS defence arrangement as of particular importance. John Lyons, ABC News, Washington.
1: A new national survey reveals almost 60% of Australian parents are experiencing psychological distress and the strain is spilling over to their children. Here's education and parenting reporter Connor Duffy.
5: The Parenting Today study surveyed more than 10,000 parents. It found nearly half are experiencing moderate psychological distress and more than 1 in 10 are reporting symptoms consistent with clinical depression or anxiety. Dr. Catherine Wade from the Parenting Research Centre says the impact is felt in family life.
6: They're less likely to do the sorts of parenting behaviours that we know children need to thrive. So they're more likely to get irritable with children.
5: Experts say the findings highlight the growing pressure on families and the urgent need for better support.
1: The Bureau of Meteorology is forecasting generally warm temperatures for most of Australia this winter. Rainfall is expected to be below average in southwest WA and parts of southeastern Australia. There are concerns about the potential impact of an El Niño developing in the Pacific, a climate driver commonly associated with drought and bushfires in Australia. The Rabbitohs NRL coach says the club will never walk away from their player, Jai Arrow. Arrow hasn't played for the South this season due to a serious shoulder injury, but yesterday the club revealed that following extensive tests, he's been diagnosed with motor neuron disease. Wayne Bennett says Jai's been loyal to him and the Souths won't let him down.
7: He will hang around here as long as he possibly can, okay, even after I'm gone. That's just the DNA of this club and that's he'll need us, we'll need him. It's as simple as that. And so no one's walking away from anybody. We're just telling you what's going on so that we can be candid with everybody and he can get on with his life and have all the treatment, all the stuff that he's got to go through.
1: This is ABC News.
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1: Good morning.
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1: Hope your Thursday is shaping up well. We'll be back with Warwick Long from the ABC Rural Department and host of the Vic Country Hour in a moment. We're talking feral animals and how to deal with them. But before we do that, we need to check the weather for today right across the country. Nye Dorm is at the Bureau. Morning, Nye. How are you? Sorry, no, I got you now. No, how are you this morning?
3: I'm good. How are you?
1: I'm well. How are we looking across the country when it comes to the weather today?
3: Yeah, we've got a variety of weather today, as it is a very big country. We've got a high pressure ridge over the eastern and southern parts of the country that's leading to sort of clearer and cooler conditions this morning, which is ideal for areas of patchy fog through the southeast. We're also getting, with that ridge, onshore flow along the east coast. That's bringing showers along the east coast there. And we also have a developing low in the Tasman Sea that's going to strengthen over today, tomorrow, really, and bring a strong southerly breeze and powerful waves from Friday to the east coast. Over in the west, we've got a trough that's sort of clipping the southwest of WA, and that's bringing showers and storms to the region there, including Perth for an afternoon storm. Now, if anyone from Lord Howe Island is listening, we have a severe weather warning out for Lord Howe Island for damaging winds, so we're expecting mean winds of 65 kilometres an hour with peak gusts up to 90 kilometres an hour, and also damaging surf from tomorrow with waves over 5 metres. A quick summary of the capitals. We've got Sydney today with a high chance of showers, most likely along the coastal fringes and a top of 20 degrees. Down in Melbourne, we're expecting a cloudy day with a top of 16 degrees. And in Brisbane, we've got a mostly sunny day, so that rain band that we've seen over the last weekend has completely cleared, and a top of 24 degrees. Over in Perth, like I said, we've got the showers likely from this afternoon with a trough approaching, a chance of a thunderstorm in the afternoon, and a top of 23 degrees. Adelaide has a partly cloudy day, top of 20 degrees. Down in Hobart, a little bit cooler, also partly cloudy day, top of 17 degrees. In Canberra, we're seeing that fog, that morning fog, that's going to clear to a sunny day with a top of 17 degrees. And topping it all off, we've got Darwin with a top of 32 degrees and a sunny day.
1: Thank you, Nye. Nye Dorm there at the Weather Bureau with today's forecast.
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1: And Warwick Long, host of the Vic Country Hour from ABC Rural, is with us as well. We've been talking feral infestations and animals. David in Melbourne has given us a call. Warwick, good morning, David.
4: G'day, guys. How are you?
1: Not too bad.
4: Just called up because there was a comment made earlier regarding only taking suitable deer, for instance, was the comment, suitable for eating. That is not an accurate comment, or at least shooting them or dispatching with them, because at the end of the day, if you're taking a shot for an animal that's 50 or 100 metres away from you, there's no way to ascertain whether or not it's suitable for eating until you have dispatched it and you go and inspect it and make sure that its internal organs are clean, not riddled with parasites or anything like that.
1: Are you a hunter, David?
4: I am.
1: And do you get out and shoot deer?
4: Indeed, or I wouldn't waste my time calling you guys. But it wasn't accurate information that was put across to your audience when that comment was made, because unless you are able to inspect it closely, there's no way to ascertain whether or not it is in fact suitable for eating or not. So you dispatch the animal. It is a feral or a pest species, whatever you guys would like to call it. But at the end of the day, it's not a case of, I don't like the look of that one. That one I don't think is any good for eating. There's no way to tell that until you see whether or not there is any issues, health issues or whatever, when you have already dispatched it.
1: Thanks, David.
5: And if there's David, just before you go, if there's a buck and a doe next to each other in the paddock, which one are you shooting?
4: I'm indifferent. Whichever one presents as the best.

0: So if one was broadside and you can take a clean shot and make sure you're going to get a good shot so that it's humane and a decent and fast dispatch, that's the one that I would choose. Unfortunately, some people are after big antlers and stuff like that, but I think as a general rule, that is not the case. There are a few that would do that, but generally, most people would go for a meat animal. And if it happens to have antlers, that's a bonus. But I wouldn't take a risky shot at an animal that I don't have a clean shot at.
1: Good on you, David. Thanks for your call and thanks for your lived experience, your real experience of out there hunting for deer. They really
2: Such
1: are.
2: Such a good insight, right?
1: Yeah.
2: From someone who's doing it. And clearly, different people have different experiences when they're out there. And I was just saying what the concerns are when I mentioned that earlier. But having David ring and give his insight on how he does what he does is really interesting to sort of get into the eyes of what a lot of people do. And I think it'd surprise a lot of people how many people do go out and hunt things like deer and so forth. But fact is, the problem is still getting worse. A couple of million deer running around Australia wild, feral, pest, however you want to call it right now.
1: Absolutely. And we're getting this message from someone in Mudgee. I know here in Mudgee, some hunters get dogs from the pound, go hunting, and then leave the dogs in the bush because it's cheaper that way. And of course, that.
2: Oh, really? That sounds like a bad rumour more than something that's true.
1: I hope not, because that just adds to the wild dog population.
2: And look, there's been a lot of work being done on wild dogs. And look, there are dingoes in areas as well, and trying to ascertain what's a wild dog, what is a dingo. There's even been science released this week. We had the National Wild Dog Coordinator on the Country Hour this week, looking at some of those numbers, and that has been a big problem for farmers in areas. We have a massive wild dog fence in Australia. We have areas where farmers have gotten out of sheep because the dog attacks were so bad, and then fences have gone in, and then sheep have returned to certain areas. That has been a big problem that people are dealing with. And speaking of interactions with ferals, where a lot of this started, someone seeing a elk in South Australia where it's not meant to be. I was talking to a hiker the other day who said they were in the evening and hiking on their way down, and they could hear wild dogs like howling not far from where they were, and it was really disconcerting as they were trying to find their way back to the car park too. So that's another interaction that I think

0: do my geography for me. Good morning.
1: Yes, good morning, team. And 100% agree with David's comments. I'm a hunter as well. Kanahuku is down in the Illawarra and south of Sydney. And we've got a massive problem with Rusa. And then further down the coast, we've got Samba coming up the coast as well.
2: Different types of deer.
1: Sorry?
2: Oh, I was just clarifying for Francis that they're different types of deer. Keep going. Sorry, mate.
1: Yeah, so that's cool. So there is, and I'll give you an example, there is a suburb called Gumtree Estate up in Figtree, and the houses are built around, and they've got flood zones, big grass areas, and then it goes down into American Creek. And I have a friend over there that backs onto this area, and we set out the back and saw them come out of the bush, and we lost count at 600.
0: Wow.
1: And that was one afternoon. So I haven't bought meat, you know, well, I have bought meat, but not in bulk for 30 years. Backstraps, hind legs, and neck muscles for stir fry. And I do not pull the trigger unless I'm 100% sure that I've got a one shot, one dispatch with no pain. So a lot of people go for the heart, I go for the head, so they don't even know what happens. And if my work colleagues know that I'm going out, I'll get orders and things like that. There's nothing for me to dispatch 40, 50 in one night. They're that middle.
0: And how difficult is it to harvest that many animals in one night?
1: Well, I've got a crane on the back of the ute, and it hops into the Hayman Reese hitch, and I can hook them up through the hind legs and then butcher them in the back of the ute. And then I've got two freezer boxes in the back that I just put all the meat away into that as well.
0: It's a busy night out, John.
1: I only take what I need. But I do take people with me. Matula Trade, people probably wouldn't know what I'm talking about. Matula Trade is a Benelli PRC Lupo 300 fitted with an XL Pulsar 60. So I'm up to 400, 500 metres. So I've got to be very mindful which direction that I'm firing with relation to, you know, close premises and residential areas as well.
0: Yeah, I bet you do. Hey, mate, thank you very much for giving us your insights.
1: No worries. You have a great day.
0: John at Kanahuka in the Illawarra there talking to us about his hunting experience. Warwick Long's with us from ABC Rural. We're going to take some more calls on this in a moment, Warwick, but I do want to also talk about Operation Cactus with you as well, stopping a cactus invasion in Western Queensland. Tell me about this. Another sort of invasive pest, but this time we're talking about a plant.
3: I think I mentioned this a couple of weeks ago with you too, Francis, when we were talking about some things that were spreading around the country. And it's like, cactus is really bad. And it just took my eyes that in areas of Western Queensland, there's a lot of work to try and stop this invasive coral cactus, which is spreading across thousands of hectares of grazing land in Western Queensland. There are fears that it could find its way to Caddy Thando or Lake Eyre in central Australia, which is having a banging year of huge amounts of inflows in Lake Eyre. There's been an enormous amount of tourism flights and people travelling out there.
0: What I wouldn't give for a chance to go and see that before I kick off my clogs.
3: I know, and apparently this was the year to do it too, Francis, which kills me as well because I've been sitting in a studio like a loser and all these people. We've got a farmer who rings us regularly from Swan Hill on the border region with New South Wales who flies up to Lake Eyre quite a lot.
0: We need to hitch a ride with that guy.
3: Yeah,
0: we do.
3: I don't think we can afford it. But he was just telling us just how spectacular it is, how much water there is, how beautiful
0: Warwick.
3: It is. Yeah, yeah. So this is the kind of thing we want to protect, right? So it's good to see that in Queensland there's big effort on to try and control this cactus before it gets into areas like there. But it just goes to show you that we're fighting a losing battle. You've got great shooters like John out there trying to harvest, you know, 30, 40 deer in a night, and it's still getting worse every time he's going out there in terms of numbers. And in cactus in this area, a lot of work is being done to try and stop this thing. And you just hope we have a win, right? You hope we have some success in some of these efforts.
0: Yeah, we want to stop the cactus before we're cactus.
3: Exactly. No one wants a field full of cactus.
0: No.
3: So this is what we've got to try and do. Try and stop some of these problems before they get worse.
0: ABC,
3: so let's try.
0: Let's do it. ABC Radio Overnight's Garrett's on the

0: Road. G'day, Garrett. How are you?
1: G'day, mate. Not too bad. Just driving down the Monaro Highway between Cooma and Canberra at the moment. This sort of ties in with your last segment as well, because over the past couple of years, we've started seeing more and more deer on the highway. I'm a hunter as well, but that's already been discussed quite a lot, I think. And coming into the ski season, you find a lot of folks driving in the dark, and you'll get kilometre-long runs of traffic where people are about, you know, 2 metres off each other's bumpers doing 110k an hour. And just a reminder to folks that those deer are out there. They're pretty big critters, and they don't behave like kangaroos and other things, so they're pretty unpredictable.
0: And they do a huge amount of damage to your car if you hit one.
1: Yeah, I'd say so. I wouldn't want to meet one. I drive a four-wheel drive with a bull bar, and I would not want to meet one at speed.
0: No, definitely not. Thanks, mate. Safe driving.
1: Cheers. Thank you. Have a good day.
0: Thank you, mate. 1-300-800-222 or 0437-774 on the SMS with Warwick Long from ABC Rural, the host of the Vic Country Hour. Hey, Warwick, what about this plan that fisheries bodies are pushing in Victoria for a new carp virus trial in the Wimmera? Is that something that's becoming a bit of a point of frustration for locals?
2: So no, this is interesting in the sense, Francis, this is government against government in trying to control ferals, right? So this is, there's a Victorian Government Fisheries Authority, and they've had these national carp forums, and we broadcast from one recently, but they have, they're on a real big push to try and do something about a pest species in our waterways, carp, which the experts, I have a steward at Charles Sturt University, says our river systems on the East Coast are basically at carrying capacity for carp, meaning as there are as many carp as the environment allows in those rivers at any time. And we're talking over 90% biomass. I think it's over 500 million tons of carp in a wet year.
0: Look,
2: is thought to be in our waterways. They're a real problem. They're out competing things like native species. They muddy up water, which actually affects a lot of our native smaller fish. And the question has been what to do about it. So about 10 years ago, there was a lot of scientific work done, and things were basically ready to release a carp herpes virus into the environment that didn't affect native fish but would kill carp, a bit like myxomatosis and Khaleesi virus have done in the rabbit world. They wanted something similar to kill carp. Now, this is not going to solve. This is not the silver bullet. It doesn't clear all the carp out of a waterway. It doesn't happen all at once. But it does knock numbers down severely. That's what has been found. There was a little bit of nervousness, particularly about how many carp might be dying at any given time, and it was sort of put on the back burner for more work to be done. And some of that work is still happening, whether that's funded or not at a federal level has been questioned a lot, but that's still going on in the background. The Victorian fishery, so Victorian government fishing body, has come out and said, release it in the Wimmera in Victoria. You've got a couple of river systems there that, yes, they are considered in the Murray-Darling, but it's only in the almightiest of almighty floods that they actually ever connect up. So you've got these river systems that are fairly isolated in themselves that end in a lake in a dry part of the middle of Australia. So let's release it in there and we'll see the impact and be able to judge the impact on waterways as well. So what I find interesting about this is we all can't agree, right? Like, so this is the Victorian government saying, hey, federal government, speed up. Let's do this right here. We're ready to go in our state. Let's have a look at this. And yet the federal government says, no, we're still doing this work. That'll end in 2028. So we've got a bit of a wait on here.
0: And the carp population continues to grow. And I guess that bottleneck between federal and state governments is mirrored in what goes on with the Murray-Darling water issue that continues to be a vexing one for everybody who's a stakeholder.
2: And if you think about our interaction with ferals, right, a lot of Australians fish. And more so even than hunting, although we've had some good calls from hunters today.
0: Yeah, it's been good.
2: But the fishing, so interaction with ferals, a lot of those Australians who are fishing are catching things like carp, right, and can't see the bottom of muddy waterways and so forth, and that's the impact of this pest species on our waterway. So the idea of doing something about it is really interesting, and from the fishing community, there's this big push on to do more.
0: Let's talk to Ian on the road. Ian, we've got about a minute before we have to finish up, but you're a deer controller and involved in land management. Tell us about that.
3: So I'm on my way home now after
1: a night's work, so I might not be as articulate as I probably should be. But with the way the rules have been changed, I believe it's land managers are the problem now rather than the deer, because there's plenty of opportunity and plenty of people who will go and harvest those deer and sell them. And in the area where I mostly work, I used to go to one property and shoot a ute load a night. Now I normally have to do four properties to get a ute load.
0: Okay. Well, that's
2: so you're saying success.
1: Oh, major success. And I've got plenty of farmers who would happily talk to you and say how successful this has been.
0: Well, why don't you hold on the line then? We'll get your number. We'll pass it on to Warwick, and he can follow that up on ABC Rural and the host and the Country Hour as well, because that's a different perspective on things. Warwick, good to talk to you, my friend.
2: Great to talk to you, Francis. Thanks very much for having me.
0: We'll chat again next week. Talk to that guy with the plane, or else we're going to have to get a hot air balloon to fly over Lake Eyre.
2: Yes, let's do it. You and me.
0: What could go wrong?
2: Warwick, think of the colours.
0: Indeed. Warwick Long, ABC Rural and host of the Vic Country Hour with us here on ABC Radio Overnights.

0: Oh, that was busting out of radios all over the world in 1989 for Lisa Stansfield and all around the world. My name is Francis Leach. It's been a great week. I'll catch you early next week on Overnights, but have a great day, and it's time for the ABC News.
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0: ABC News. Good morning, I'm Simon Lauder. The Trump administration has secured criminal charges against former Cuban President Raul Castro. Here's North America correspondent Cayman Gock.
1: The United States has unsealed an indictment charging 94-year-old Raul Castro along with five others with murder and conspiracy to kill US citizens. The charges related to Castro's alleged role in ordering two American civilian planes be shot down in 1996 over international waters. Four people died, three of whom were American citizens.

0: of any legal foundation. Cayman Gok, ABC News, Washington.
1: The Foreign Minister Penny Wong has condemned a video posted by Israel's far-right National Security Minister taunting detained pro-Palestinian activists. Middle East correspondent Matthew Doran reports.
2: Itamar Ben-Gvir posted the video on social media platform X as he toured a facility where the crews of the global Samud flotilla were being held days after the Israeli military launched an interception operation in international waters. Some of the activists can be seen being pushed and dragged by police, as well as kneeling on the ground with their hands zip-tied as the Israeli national anthem played over a loudspeaker. There are 11 Australians among the group, and in a statement, Penny Wong says it's shocking, unacceptable and degrading. Israel's Prime Minister Benjamin Netanyahu has also issued a rare rebuke, saying the behaviour was inconsistent with the values and norms of the State of Israel.
1: Former Labor Prime Minister and Treasurer Paul Keating is backing the government's changes to the capital gains tax discount. Here's political reporter Lexi Junawick.
3: As Treasurer, Mr. Keating introduced the capital gains tax in 1985, taxing profit from investment after inflation was stripped out. The measure was replaced in 1999 by then Liberal Treasurer Peter Costello with a 50% capital gains tax discount. In last week's budget, Treasurer Jim Chalmers announced a return to a Keating-style model for CGT. Mr. Keating says the new changes are structurally sound and the government is seeking to arrest a Howard and Costello era measure that has made housing unaffordable for a whole generation.
1: A new national survey reveals about 60% of Australian parents are experiencing psychological distress and the strain is spilling over to their children. Here's education and parenting reporter Connor Duffy.
4: The Parenting Today study surveyed more than 10,000 parents. It found nearly half are experiencing moderate psychological distress, and more than 1 in 10 are reporting symptoms consistent with clinical depression or anxiety. Dr. Catherine Wade from the Parenting Research Centre says the impact is felt in family life.
5: They're less likely to do the sorts of parenting behaviours that we know children need to thrive. So they're more likely to get irritable with children.
4: Experts say the findings highlight the growing pressure on families and the urgent need for better support.
1: Returning overseas, and President Donald Trump's nomination to be the next US ambassador to Australia is almost certain to be approved. America's editor John Lyons reports.
6: Businessman and economics lecturer David Bratt has appeared before the Senate Foreign Relations Committee as part of his confirmation process. No serious objections were raised to the appointment, which is almost certain to be approved in coming days. Speaking to the committee, Mr. Bratt listed critical minerals, defence cooperation and partnership in the Indo-Pacific region as his three priorities. He singled out the AUKUS defence arrangement as of particular importance. John Lyons, ABC News, Washington.
1: The leaders of China and Russia have toasted their strong partnership at a state visit in Beijing. China correspondent Alison Horn reports.
7: President Putin's trip to Beijing came just days after US President Donald Trump was also in town. There was similar pageantry and spectacle for the welcome ceremonies of the two leaders, but China and Russia displayed a far deeper partnership than US-Sino relations. Vladimir Putin and Xi Jinping celebrating their country's strong bonds and signing dozens of cooperative agreements in trade, energy and tech. China's leader also taking a swipe at the US for what he calls unilateral hegemony and bullying. Alison Horn, ABC News, Beijing.
1: Rabbitohs NRL coach Wayne Bennett says the club will never walk away from their player Jai Arrow. The club's revealed that after extensive tests, Arrow's been diagnosed with motor neuron disease.
8: He will hang around here as long as he possibly can, okay, even after I'm gone. That's just the DNA of this club, and that's he'll need us, we'll need him. It's as simple as that. And so no one's walking away from anybody. We're just telling you.
1: ABC News.
9: Malid Mabachua. G'day. My name is Auntie Billawarra Lee. Australia's First Nations peoples are the oldest continuous surviving cultures on Earth, and I acknowledge that we walk in footsteps millennia old. 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
1: Good morning to you. When the band began to play.
2: Oh, good morning to you. Isn't a morning stretch so good? Honestly, it's one of the best things about being alive is just doing some stretching. I was noticing when my wingman, Charanth, came in this morning that he did a very big stretch. And I thought, ah, it's a man I need to be around, someone who loves stretching as much as I do. Nothing better in the morning. Anyway, good morning to you. It is Thursday, the 21st of May. Hopefully you have slept nicely. It was nice and cool again this morning. You guessed it. My shower did not involve a fan. If you have been hanging out with me on Brekkie over the last few weeks, you know that the fan is a dictator of just how cool it is. It's a measure of whether I am feeling chilly or not. I do have a fan in my shower, as I think most places should, to be honest. It's very weird to go into a bathroom without a fan. Anyway, I digress. Yes, and so I had to turn the fan off in my shower. So I've been doing that over the last couple of mornings, and it's been quite delightful. So it is a bit fresh, a little bit windy as well as I was leaving the house. So I'll have a chat to the Bureau after 6:30 this morning. Got lots of things to talk to you about. Going to break dawn with a butcher just to find out how busy he has been now that the dry season and maybe tourist season as well is in full swing. I know a few people going camping this weekend. So, you know, how many snaggers is the butcher selling? You're going to find out before 6 o'clock.

Your next high tide of 7.18 meters at what time is that? 9:35, 30, 25, 25 to 10 this morning, and sunrise just a couple of minutes before 7 o'clock. My name's Jess Ong. Good to be hanging out with you this morning. Actually, you know, just as I've said that, I'm setting myself a challenge today. You might be interested to not say those words. Good to be hanging out with you. So if I do say that, you've got to ping me on it. That's my challenge for this morning. Maybe I'll do a couple of push-ups or something if I do happen to rattle off that phrase. I'll make sure that Charanth is keeping me accountable this morning. Anyway, good to be doing the day with you. Good morning.

0: It is 18 to 6. That's Bo Skaggs, Lido Shuffle on ABC Darwin and the Northern Territory. I didn't give you my observation for today. Did you notice I've updated the gong as well? Someone told me that it wasn't gongy enough, so I've got a bigger gong for my observation this morning. And just sticking with my conversation about things that happen in the shower, I was talking about that just before in relation to turning the fan down in the shower. But look, I have two showers a day, and I do a bit of – the shower is my thinking time. And as I was hopping out of the shower, I just thought, isn't it interesting the habits and the patterns that you and I develop as we get older or as we move through life, especially when it comes to toweling yourself off. I don't know whether you've ever thought about this before, but what order you do things in. Because when I hop out of the shower, I get the towel, I wrap it around my back, I sort of dry my back a little bit. And look, I'm a bit of a drip dryer, to be honest. I'm not very fastidious with making sure every aspect of my body is dry. So I rub the towel over my back and then I kind of bend down and dry my legs. And then for some reason, I turn the towel inside out, like the other way. So I do a bit of a flip with the towel to then come back up the top and have the drier section on my back again. I don't know if that makes sense. Quite a technical explanation. But anyway, it just got me thinking about the habits that you and I develop and the patterns and the order in which we do things. I wonder if you've ever thought about that before. I might try and talk to someone before 8 o'clock this morning about the habits we hold and what that actually means for our life. Anyway, bring me into your bathroom. How do you dry yourself off? Do you have a certain order or are you just free for all? Do whatever you want. You can let me know on 0487 999 1057. Some of the things you need to know as you're waking up this morning is the Prime Minister Anthony Albanese. He met with the family of Kumanjai Little Baby in Alice Springs, saying that all governments must do better to improve housing in the Northern Territory. There's an article up on the ABC News website at the moment about that story, so you can read a little bit more there. Also, about 220 cases of diphtheria have been recorded around the country. It's the biggest outbreak of the disease since national records began in 1991. There's been 133 cases in the Northern Territory, 82 in Western Australia, 6 in South Australia and less than 5 in Queensland. Prime Minister Anthony Albanese had this to say on the outbreak.
1: Well, people should be vaccinated. The government runs significant campaigns about vaccination, and there's some misinformation out there as well that undermines people's health conditions. It's a reminder of how important vaccination from these preventable diseases is.
0: So health practitioners across the country are preparing for more cases. They're encouraging people to check that their vaccinations are up to date. However, the Chief Health Officer in the Northern Territory rules out compulsory vaccinations.
2: We're putting it now as recommendations. Quite different to COVID. There will be no mandate about vaccination, but we are providing health advice to health consumers.
0: So that's the Chief Health Officer, Paul Burgess, in the Northern Territory. He was speaking to Adam Steer yesterday on ABC Darwin Drive. I'll have more on that for you after 6 o'clock. Did also get me thinking, though, how are we pronouncing diphtheria? Because it kind of reminds me of the amphitheatre saga. I don't know if you were listening to Brekkie a few weeks ago, maybe the other month, where Lara Stimson, who presents mornings, the word amphitheatre, got us into a little bit of a spin. How are you pronouncing amphitheatre?
3: Amphitheatre.
0: Yeah, I've had a text from Carol.

0: Colin in Anula, who said amphitheater is pronounced amphitheater.
1: Nah.
0: Not amphitheater.
2: What?
0: Is that right?
2: Where's the H? It's not amphibian.
0: PH, like phone.
2: Yeah, but there's no.
0: Yeah, there is a PH in there. AMPHI.
1: You are genuinely joking.
0: No, I'm telling you the truth.
2: Are you being for real?
0: Yeah, I'm not throwing in an extra letter for fun. Amphitheater. So that was a conversation this morning between Charanth and I. Is it diphtheria or diphtheria? It's the same conundrum. Anyway, one of the things I was thinking about this morning, 14 to 6 on ABC Darwin and the Northern Territory, and some sad news in the world of rugby league with Rabbitohs and Maroons enforcer Jai Arrow announcing yesterday that he'll step away from rugby league after he was diagnosed with motor neurone disease. He played 178 games for the Broncos, Titans and South Sydney, as well as 12 origin outings for Queensland over his decade-long career. Charanth is going to have more on this in sport just before 7 o'clock. My name's Jess. I'm going to check in with the butcher next to see just how many sausages he's sold since the dry season has begun.
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0: One thing I need to do before 6 o'clock is our dictionary definition guessing game, where you need to match the word to the definition, which I will reveal before 6 o'clock. But first, talking to Richard Dobby, who is a butcher. Good morning, Richard.
8: Morning, Jess. How are you?
0: I'm well. How busy have you been since the dry season has started?
8: Yeah, it's been good. Yeah, been really busy. So, we're all a little bit fearful, obviously, with the fuel prices and the cost of living and stuff like that. But, it's kicked off well. It's great.
0: Everyone buying sausages? Because I know a few people are going camping this weekend. So sausages are high on the list?
8: Listen, it is. They are. Because everyone, the weather's changed, which is good. It's turned. We have a bit of, and yeah, straight away, our orders, some orders for the weekend for sausages have increased, yes.
0: How do you factor in how many sausages to make a day?
8: Well, we have a base, and we're very lucky to have a very good base core sales per week with our local customers. And then because we're pretty well in touch with our customers, and most of our staff, know our customers well, and they tell us they're going camping on the weekend, so I get the info early in the week and I just have a crack at it late in the week. Sometimes it's a bit, sometimes my crystal ball's got a bit of a crack in it, but most of the time we get it right.
0: I love that. So you've got a bit of sausage intel that comes in the early in the week, and then you can just produce it by the end of the week.
8: Yeah. And sometimes it gets caught out because we do everything fresh. So it's, sometimes I can, we sold out of our buffalo sausage on the weekend, and I'm doing a pork and apple, and I didn't get that right, and someone came, well, you've run out. So it's a bit hard sometimes, but they know how we do it, and they don't mind, to wait a couple of days.
0: Yeah, totally. And I always wonder, Richard, like when you're at the butchers, I kind of feel like the butchers are a bit like a hairdresser in a way, like you kind of know everyone, and you probably know a few secrets and a bit of gossip about the people who come to you because of the conversations you have to have.
8: Yeah, it is. And I think that's part of local community business because, people sometimes need to go somewhere and just have a chat, and a local butcher, the hairdresser, you're exactly right, Jess. People lean on that, and it's a different environment, and sometimes because it's busy, you can kind of have your say and hurry off again, you know what I mean? And it helps people in their day, and that's what I love about owning the business up here in the Territory, because it's a smaller community and you do know most of your customers, professionally well. I'm not saying you know them all personally, but professionally well, and because you've got that counter in between you, there's that little bit of more relaxed environment.
0: Yeah, and I wonder, Richard, what can you tell about a person based on the meat they're buying?
8: Oh, you can tell heaps, I can tell people, I have customers who are really precise in weights and they want something at 200 grams or 150 grams. And then I've got customers

0: messages come in and say, Richard, just give me a mixed worth of sausage. I've just got mates coming around. I want something easy. And, you know, yeah, it's funny how you serve different people and they want a different taste. And, yeah, it's all part of the fun.
1: All right. Well, what's the best question to ask your butcher? Because I'm one of those people who goes there and says, oh, yeah, I'll have 6 sausages and 2 steaks. And then I end up paying $72 and go, whoa, I didn't really even think about that. So what's the best question to ask your butcher when it comes to meat?
0: I think some people are scared to ask, you know, like, what is my best steak for my use? So, you know, there's so many recipes online and there's so many of these, you know, different recipes, and they some of the recipes use different names for cuts and they're not always a standard meat cut.
1: Mm-hmm.
0: And, you know, I've got plenty of options, you know, that can be more budget friendly. And just basically ask what they've got, what we can use instead of, because some of the cuts that are in, you know, in the media or just in your recipes can be quite expensive.
1: Mm.
0: And, you know, and that's the difference of going to a butcher, because a butcher should be able to give you an alternative, and that's what I try and do.
1: And are you finding people are buying less of that expensive meat just because of the cost of living?
0: No, they're just buying less in weight. So, you know, less is more, mm. you know, less is better. And that's not a bad thing. I mean, realistically, I generally base on a 200 grams or 250 grams maybe of meat, and that's plenty, you know what I mean? And you know, if you can give them that advice and just give them whatever alternatives, you know, that seems to help people out.
1: Mm. All right, Richard, good to wake up with you this morning. I know we've spoken a few times, so I'm going to consider you a loose friend, but have you ever thought about the way that you dry yourself off in the shower? Do you have an order in which you do that?
0: No, but I make sure I've got a really good fabric softener.
1: Oh, for your towels.
0: I don't like a scratch. Oh, yeah, I don't like a scratchy towel. I don't want to lose, you know, what skin I've got left. So you've got to be comfortable, don't you?
1: This is true. This is true. All right, I will take that hot tip into my day. Good to talk to you, Richard. Thank you.
0: No worries, Jess. Have a great day. Bye.
1: That's Richard Dobby. He owns a butcher's shop in Nightcliffe, just sharing some hot tips when it comes to towels. But also interesting there in relation to just the cuts of meat that you're buying in order to enjoy just a little bit, but maybe not too much to blow out to the budget. It is 7 to 6 on ABC Darwin and the Northern Territory. A top temperature of 32 degrees today in the top end and sunny. Alice Springs, a top of 20 degrees for you with clouds clearing. Around this time every day, we play our dictionary definition guessing game, where you need to match the word to this definition, which is bitterness or resentfulness, especially when long-standing. It's a relatively common word, I think you would say, but maybe not one that you use every day. So bitterness or resentfulness, especially when long-standing. Extra bonus points to you if you can use it in a sentence. Send me a text if you know the word, 0487 991 0057.

0: Dazza Braithwaite, one summer, a few minutes before 6 o'clock, which means your news bulletin just around the corner. One of the stories you're going to be hearing about is how the Aboriginal and Torres Strait Islander Social Justice Commissioner is urging the Northern Territory government to proceed carefully with changes to the Care and Protection of Children Act. More on that in your next news bulletin just around the corner. Have also been talking about the habits you hold as you move through the world, sometimes involving the way that you dry yourself off in the shower, which is something that I've been thinking about recently. I've also been using the fan as a bit of a measure for how cold it is. I've had to turn the fan off in the shower over the last few days. Angus saying, Jess, turning the fan off will be fine if it's tiled, but your bathroom ceiling will grow so much mold, you'll have to invite the painters into the bathroom. Well, it's not off all the time, Angus. It's just, you know, 3:45 in the morning when I'm having a shower. I don't need the fan on. Someone who lives his life by the fan is Charanth. Good morning.
1: Good morning, Jess. Yes, a fan in my life is an essential service.
0: In what sense?
1: I like to sleep with the fan on.
0: How fast?
1: As fast as I need it to be, really, on
0: like
1: the fastest speed.
0: Really?
1: I feel like it just drowns out all the other sounds and silence. It's a bit of white noise.
0: Don't you feel like you're getting blown away, though?
1: I'm blown away in my dreams.
0: I don't even know what that means. I don't know how I should interpret that. So then what are you doing? A bit of a conundrum now.
1: So now, yes, it is getting a bit cold now, so I'm not sure what needs to be done.
0: Just turn the fan down, I think, is the answer.
1: But I couldn't sleep last night. I tried that. And just the silence was too loud. Or, you know, you hear the birds and things walking on the roof and that sort of stuff.
0: Yeah, your innermost thoughts.
1: Innermost thoughts, the loudest ones.
0: All right,
1: what should I do for breakfast radio?
0: Yeah. Well, good luck with that. I don't have the answer. Charanth's going to be awake forever by the sounds of it as the dry season arrives. Can't have his fan on. Also playing the dictionary definition guessing game. Can you match the word to this definition? Bitterness or resentfulness, especially when long-standing. Double points to you if you can use it in a sentence. Send me a text on 0487 991 0057. Coming up to news time, I'll have more of an update on diphtheria for you on the other side of early AM. It is 6 o'clock.
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5: Good morning, Darlene Jean Myung with ABC News. The Aboriginal and Torres Strait Islander Social Justice Commissioner is urging the Northern Territory Government to proceed carefully with changes to the Care and Protection of Children Act. Community submissions to the government's bill closed at the end of tomorrow, just a week after the government proposed sweeping changes, including making it easier for Indigenous children to be placed permanently with non-Indigenous carers. But Commissioner Katie Kiss says the government needs to ensure children are not disconnected from their culture.
6: The child placement principle actually supports making sure that children stay within their family.

0: family environment, within their own community environment. It's also about making sure that our children are kept safe and connected to their community, their identity, and people who really love and care about them.
1: The Australian Transport Safety Bureau has released a report into a light plane crash near a remote Northern Territory station. George Nicol reports.
2: The crash occurred during a training flight where a pilot was flying about 100 metres above a creek bed near Newcastle Waters Station. It's believed the pilot tried to turn the plane but used the wrong control, causing it to stall and descend towards the ground. The report says it's likely both the pilot and instructor were trying to control the plane at once, meaning the instructor could not correct the plane's path before it crashed. While the aircraft was substantially damaged, the instructor received minor injuries and the pilot was uninjured.
1: Foreign Minister Penny Wong has condemned a video posted by Israel's far-right National Security Minister taunting detained pro-Palestinian activists. Middle East correspondent Matthew Doran reports.
3: Itamar Ben-Gvir posted the video on social media platform X as he toured a facility where the crews of the Global Samud Flotilla were being held days after the Israeli military launched an interception operation in international waters. Some of the activists can be seen being pushed and dragged by police, as well as kneeling on the ground with their hands zip-tied as the Israeli national anthem played over a loudspeaker. There are 11 Australians among the group, and in a statement, Penny Wong says it's shocking, unacceptable and degrading. Israel's Prime Minister Benjamin Netanyahu has also issued a rare rebuke, saying the behaviour was inconsistent with the values and norms of the State of Israel.
1: Staying overseas, former Cuban President Raul Castro has been indicted in the United States on murder charges. Cayman Gok reports.
4: The US government has indicted former Cuban President Raul Castro on charges of conspiracy to kill US nationals over a deadly strike on two planes in 1996. The Department of Justice alleges Castro was integral in ordering the aircraft be shot down, killing four people. It's a major escalation in the US pressure campaign against the Cuban communist government. President Donald Trump has warned Cuba is next after the US deposed Venezuelan leader Nicolas Maduro in a brazen raid in January. Cuba has warned any military action against the island would lead to a bloodbath. Cayman Gok, ABC News, Washington.
1: Returning home, the Bureau of Meteorology is forecasting generally warm temperatures for most of Australia this winter. Rainfall is expected to be below average in southwest WA and parts of southeastern Australia. There are concerns about the potential impact of an El Niño developing in the Pacific, a climate driver commonly associated with drought and bushfires in Australia. Senior climatologist Caitlin Minney says the latest forecast is predicting the drier conditions to start later in the season, but there are no strong signs it will be unusually dry.
5: For July, that's where we start to see that signal emerge across parts of the south and the east, with early indications of a strengthening of that signal into August.
1: Turning to sport now, the Crows' all-time leading goal kicker, Taylor Walker, will be missing when Adelaide take on Hawthorn in Tasmania to open round 11 of the AFL. Despite being fit, Walker is returning to the state league. But the Crows' coach, Matthew Nix, says forward Riley Tilthorpe is fit after back issues and will line up.
6: We're backing him in, and we had good conversations throughout the week, even leading into last week on, you know, why we made the decision not to play him. He's done a hell of a lot of work to get himself back physically, and we're confident he's going to come across and play well.
1: In the weather today, a slight to medium chance of showers over the far northeast Arnhem district, increasing to a high chance near the coast. A slight chance of afternoon and evening showers in the far western Lassiter district, partly cloudy elsewhere. And you're up to date with the latest from ABC News.
0: Good morning. Welcome to AM. I'm Barbara Miller, coming to you from Gadigal Land in Sydney. As the diphtheria outbreak continues to spread, states and territories are anxiously waiting for support from the federal government to ramp up immunisations. More than 220 cases of the dangerous infection have been recorded this year, most among Indigenous populations in the Northern Territory and Western Australia. Isabel Musali reports.
7: Carl Briscoe can't stress enough. The diphtheria outbreak must urgently be stopped. He's the CEO of the National Association of Aboriginal and Torres Strait Islander Health Workers and Health Practitioners, and a Gugu Yalanji man.
8: Unlike the syphilis outbreak, it spread pretty quickly. And so jumping on this very quickly and taking emergency action is the key priority here.
7: Diphtheria is a highly contagious bacterial infection that affects the nose, throat and airway, or the skin. With cases climbing, Federal Health Minister Mark Butler has confirmed there'll be a support package that'll focus on boosting vaccinations. Carl Briscoe says it's a great start, but stresses there must be a workforce boost and a coordinated national approach that listens to Indigenous people.
8: We saw in COVID one of the other lessons was the locking down of communities. We didn't see one Indigenous death in the first 12 months by that advice being taken up. I'm not saying locking down communities with diphtheria, but I'm saying listening to Aboriginal and Torres Strait Islander people's voices.
7: NT Chief Health Officer Dr. Paul Burgess explains diphtheria is treatable with antibiotics and vaccination is effective for preventing severe illness.
9: A long-term relationship with communities and trust is really important, and we did lose significant staff members following with COVID. However, there's broader factors at play internationally and also nationally. We've seen, particularly since COVID, a rise in vaccine hesitancy and sadly also misinformation and disinformation.
7: Dr. Linny Fong is a paediatric infectious diseases physician at the University of Melbourne and the Murdoch Children's Research Institute.
10: What we know about the primary series of vaccinations, which include diphtheria, tetanus and pertussis, is that at 12 months of age, there has been a decrease in vaccination rates in children. And we know that there's been an even lower rate amongst our Aboriginal and Torres Strait Islander communities.
7: With the diphtheria outbreak, Dr. Fong is concerned that the majority of cases are in Indigenous communities and in remote areas.
10: It's not just vaccination. We really need to get better at ensuring that vulnerable populations are able to, one, access healthcare, but two, that their social conditions are improved.
7: In a statement, a spokesperson for the Department of Health said the federal government is focused on delivering a comprehensive, multi-layered approach to lift vaccination rates for childhood vaccines nationally, and that includes strong engagement with First Nations communities.
0: Isabel Musali reporting. 9 days on from the budget, the federal government is on the defensive over its plans to overhaul the country's capital gains tax regime. The government's standing by its decision to scrap a 50% capital gains tax discount from July next year, with gains made until then keeping the discount. Oliver Gordon has the report.
11: 41-year-old Gold Coast resident Simone is in the process of buying a security company.
12: You know, we've saved a bunch of money to be able to get to a position where we could purchase this.
11: She was originally looking to purchase the business, expand it, then on sell.
12: But we probably won't do that now because why would we? Like, what's the incentive for later?
11: The federal government's overhauling how the profits from selling investments like shares, houses or businesses are taxed. It's getting rid of the 50% capital gains tax discount, which allowed people to only pay tax on half the profits their investments made. Council of Small Businesses Chief Executive Skye Capuccio says many of her members are concerned they'll face a tax hit.
13: Concerned that this will amount to a higher taxation or a higher CGT taxation when they come to sell.
11: Under the new rules, each year, the purchase price of your investment is updated to adjust for inflation. Then, when you go to sell your investment, you're required to pay a minimum 30% tax on the real profit, that is, the profits made on the updated purchase price. The government has argued up to 90% of small businesses won't be impacted and say scrapping the straight 50% discount is key to making housing more affordable. But CEO of the Australian Chamber of Commerce and Industry, David Alexander, sees the changes as overreach.
14: Unintentionally hitting the broader business community.
11: The coalition has pledged to repeal the planned changes, but the government is standing by them, saying they apply a fairer, more neutral tax treatment to different types of assets. It's also vowed to keep consulting, particularly with the startup sector. Meanwhile, economists are canvassing changes that could see the government meet business halfway. Contributing economics editor at The Australian, Judith Sloan, says the government should update its definition of what a small business is so more businesses can access concessions to

0: the proposed changes to capital gains taxes, suggesting they arrest a distortion that has made housing unaffordable for a whole generation.
1: Oliver Gordon and Stephanie Smale with that report. Almost 60% of Australian parents are experiencing psychological distress with flow-on effects to their children. That's the finding of a national survey of 10,000 parents, the largest to date. National Education and Parenting reporter Connor Duffy and Rhiannon Hobbins have the story.
2: Hi. William, where are you?
3: Melbourne mum Nicole Tandy loves to play hide-and-seek with her four-year-old son William. But juggling parenting, running a household and working two jobs often leaves her feeling lonely and overwhelmed.
2: I don't have the village. The picture that I'm seeing on social media of people is people really loving it, thriving as a parent. And I love being a parent, but I just think, like, I feel sometimes like nobody's talking about how hard it is.
3: Nicole says parenting in survival mode makes it harder to be the parent she wants to be.
2: Feeling overwhelmed means I might have less patience. I could definitely be more snappy. And then that kind of just contributes to that feeling of like shame and guilt. Like I really want to do this and do a great job and show up as a parent, but I'm doing a billion things. Yeah, it's really hard to balance it all.
3: A national survey of 10,000 parents has found many are struggling with poor mental health. Lead researcher Dr. Catherine Wade from the Parenting Research Centre says loneliness, self-doubt and low self-compassion are key drivers.
4: 12% of Australia's parents are reporting psychological distress in the high range. So that's, you know, clinical levels of depression and anxiety. But in addition, 45% of Australia's parents seem to be reporting moderate levels of psychological distress.
3: The research also shows the struggles are universal, and Dr. Wade says they cut across gender, education levels and income groups.
4: The struggle and the juggle is real. When they're feeling under pressure themselves, they're less likely to do the sorts of parenting behaviours that we know children need to thrive.
3: Dr. Wade says peer support programs can help parents feel less isolated and have more self-compassion. Demographer Dr. Liz Allen from the Australian National University warns the impact extends beyond families.
5: Poor mental health among parents could be partially to blame for declining birth rates in Australia. Australians are having fewer children, and that's not because they necessarily want fewer children. It's because life gets in the way. Life is simply too stressful.
3: Dr. Allen says the solution can't be left to individuals or communities.
5: We require structural change, a rethink in the financial supports for families, a reconsideration of what work looks like.
2: What are you doing, buddy?
3: For Nicole Tandy, she's happily one and done.
2: The idea of adding another child to the family just feels impossible.
3: She hopes that by speaking openly about the hard, unglamorous parts of parenting, others might feel less alone and prompt a rethink of how Australia supports families.
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9: That was an interesting story there from Connor Duffy, if you were just listening to Early AM, about a national survey of 10,000 parents has found that almost 60% are experiencing psychological distress, which is impacting the quality of time they spend with their kids, impacting Australia's birth rates as well. Chucking on top of that, the cost of living pressures and housing affordability means that maybe that also adds to the stress and less time that you hang out with your kids. I know that's something our household experiences every now and then. Can get a little bit hectic. Anyway, something interesting to think about and talk about. Might do a little bit of that throughout the show today. Also, Australia is looking at the biggest outbreak of diphtheria since records began in 1991. But how often do you need to get vaccinated? I'll have that answer for you before 6:30 this morning. It is 6:16 on ABC Darwin. Also playing our dictionary definition guessing game in the background where you need to match the word to this definition, which is bitterness or resentfulness, especially when long-standing. Good.

morning to Karen in Lake Macquarie, who must be listening on ABC Listen, who says, is it grudge? Also, Angus asking the same thing. Is it grudge? I couldn't bear him a grudge. He did marry my ex-wife and took her off my hands, says Angus on 0487 991 0057. No, Karen, and no, Angus, it is not grudge. But you can keep your guesses coming on 0487 991 0057. Bitterness or resentfulness, especially when long-standing. That's the definition that you need to match the word to this morning. Do you know it? You can let me know. It's 17 past 6.

0: 20 past six, that's Wendy Matthews. Let's kiss like angels do. Top temperature today, Darwin, of 32 degrees. It's going to be nice and sunny. A bit of a windy start this morning, so do take care, especially if you are out on the water. Your next high tide of 7.18 metres at 26 to 10 this morning, and sunrise just a couple of minutes before 7 o'clock. It is good to be hanging out with you, playing the dictionary definition guessing game where you need to match the word to this definition, bitterness or resentfulness, especially when long-standing. Good morning to Tim of the Do, who says, Jess, there's animosity towards each other. It was obvious from the start, says Tim. I'm guessing that, Tim, animosity is your guess. That's not it, my friend, but a good one nonetheless. You can keep them coming on 0487991057. I will have an update for you on diphtheria, letting you know just how often you need to get vaccinated, as Australia is looking at the biggest outbreak of the disease since records began in 1991. But before then, having a chat with my wingman, Charanth.
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3: At Darwin High, so I'd just broken my leg crashing my motorbike. So I went along on crutches to the mosh pit. 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
0: Jess on with you this morning, joined by Charanth Woodier. Good morning.
4: Good morning, Jess.
0: What's going on? What have you noticed?
4: I just came across this article on the internet.
0: I love the internet, honestly.
4: Remember the 2011 Fukushima disaster, the earthquake and the tsunami, and which closed down a nuclear power plant, and I think 165,000 people from the town of Fukushima were evacuated.
0: Yeah, right.
4: In the wake of that mayhem, lots of domestic pigs were let loose. And guess what happened?
0: I don't know. Did they grow another ear or something?
4: Kind of. They
0: really?
4: They started interbreeding with indigenous boars, and they've become this, they've created this new species with extraordinary genes. I don't know if they have an extra ear, but they've got some strange qualities for sure. They're not radioactive.
0: Okay.
4: That's the first thing to make note. But this hybrid pig boar thing inherited the maternal domestic pig's rapid reproductive cycle, and which allowed the populations to multiply extremely fast. And in 2017, a crack team had to be sent down to try to maintain the population.
0: All right, because they were just pushing them out very quickly.
4: They were just busy.
0: Wow. This reminds me of the chat I had yesterday with Darlene about mice. That there was some sort of mouse plague that was happening, I think, in Australia somewhere, and that's because they were just prolific breeders.
4: No humans around.
0: No. Not to get in the way.
4: Nature takes its course.
0: Yeah, all right. Go, little pig. Or not little pig anymore.
4: They're
0: little
4: pretty
0: pig,
4: big.
0: Little pig. Hey, it is 23 past six. We were talking just before 6 o'clock about some of the habits that you tend to hold. And I did, when you arrived this morning, I was like, how do you dry yourself off in the shower? It was quite an early conversation to be having. Do you have any patterns or anything that you do in a certain way?
4: Yeah, I like to not, I like to get out of the shower and just tap my feet on the mat rather than sort of, you know how some people rub their feet on the mat? I don't know why I do that.
0: Yeah, I'm not a rubber either.
4: Yeah, and I like to be completely dry before I get out.
0: Oh, like not a drop of water on you.
4: Well, I'm not too picky, but, I like to be dry and then get into some nice warm clothes. This is cold. Cold mornings for me at 4:30.
0: I know. It was a bit fresh this morning. I do agree. All right. The things that you do. We might try and have a look into why we hold these habits.
4: Yeah.
0: We'll try
4: to narrow down. We'll try to find someone to tell us why we do this.
0: What's it saying about us psychologically?
4: What are these things that make us happy?
0: Thank you, Charanth. We'll talk to you before 7 o'clock. Going to talk sport with Charanth on ABC Darwin. It is 24 past 6. You can let me know your habits. Of course, I love knowing about your life. How you dry yourself? You can send me a text on 0487991057. I did hear from Richard Dobby a little bit earlier, who was sharing how he likes to have his towels when we were talking about habits just a little bit earlier.
5: But I make sure I've got a really good fabric softener.
0: Oh, for your
5: towels. Oh, yeah, I don't like a scratchy towel. I don't want to lose, what skin I've got left. So you've got to be comfortable, don't you?
0: This is true. scratchy towels or soft towels. Richard Dobby the Butcher liking to use fabric softener for his towels. Maybe that's one of your habits as well. But producer Chanel, she ran into the studio and said, hold on a second, I love a hard towel. And she's got a bit of comedy to illustrate her point. Here's comedian Robbie Hoffman.
6: Ever realize you grow up poor because you like a hard towel? This is the shit now, right? Like, I'm starting to be friends with richer people now. I went to somebody's house, they have a pool, right? And they gave me a towel. And she gives me the towel and it's like fluffy, right? And I tried to use the towel and I was like, I feel like I'm still wet. Like, am I supposed to dry the towel? Is the towel drying me? Like, what's the process on the fluffy towel?
0: So true. That's Robbie Hoffman, the comedian, who, yeah, is the towel drying you or are you drying the towel? When the towel's too soft, not a fan. New towels, they need to go through the dryer and be hung out in the sun for a little bit, I reckon, to get that stiffness to make sure it's soaking up all of the moisture. Anyway, some insights for you there into the Brekkie team's towel habits, what we like and what we don't like. It is 26 past 6 on this

0: Thursday, the 21st of May, which means that it is Rumour Mill Day as well. I did hear a little rumour that there was a certain fountain in the Darwin CBD that people would put soap suds into, so it would see this big explosion of detergent into a specific fountain. I wonder whether you know the story behind that and why we don't have fountains anymore. I want to try and get to the bottom of that for today's Rumour Mill. If you've got some insights, let me know. 1300 057 222.
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0: Now, as you've been hearing about, Australia is looking at the biggest outbreak of diphtheria since records began in 1991. But how often do you need to get vaccinated to protect you from this potentially deadly disease? It does depend on who you are, as the Northern Territory's Chief Health Officer, Dr. Paul Burgess, explained to Adam Steer on Drive yesterday.
3: Yes, there is some confusion about it, and that's not uncommon when you have a new outbreak on your hands. The recommendation is for the general public to get a booster every 10 years. We are advising a different schedule, though, for our remote Aboriginal communities where we've seen the bulk of cases and high transmission, and that should be every 5 years.
4: Okay, so for those living in remote communities, you're suggesting every 5 years or for the entire Indigenous population in the Northern Territory?
3: We have put out a new vaccination schedule and circulated that to every health service across the Northern Territory, both the Aboriginal community controlled health services, mainstream GP clinics. We are, for simplicity, making the recommendation that Northern Territory Aboriginal residents have a diphtheria booster every 5 years in the current context of this outbreak. For the non-Aboriginal population, we think 10 years will be sufficient.
4: Are you looking at a territory-wide vaccination program for the entire population?
3: Yeah, so what we're putting out now is recommendations. Quite different to COVID, there will be no mandate about vaccination, but we are providing our health advice to health consumers that our recommendations are for the non-Aboriginal population, adults in the Northern Territory. Check with your healthcare provider. If you haven't had a booster in the last 10 years, we think it's a good time to get a booster. For Aboriginal residents in the Northern Territory, a booster every 5 years as an adult is what we are recommending.
0: So that's the Northern Territory's Chief Health Officer, Dr. Paul Burgess. He was talking to Adam Steer yesterday on Drive, just giving an explainer on how often you need to get vaccinated to protect yourself from the outbreak of diphtheria, which is, as I mentioned, Australia looking at the biggest outbreak since records began in 1991. Dr. Paul Burgess saying there that for all Indigenous Territorians, you need to get a booster every 5 years. It is coming up to the latest in ABC News. On the other side, it is the day for the Rumour Mill. Where have all the fountains gone in Darwin? Remember, we used to have so many, or is that just my childhood brain? I did hear a rumour of one in the CBD that people used to put detergent in, which saw it overflowing with soap suds. Do you know the story behind that rumour? You can let me know on 1300 057 222.
5: Good morning, Darlene Jean Wang with ABC News. Northern Territory Police say a pedestrian has been fatally hit by a car in Alice Springs last night. South Division Watch Commander Mark Watson says a man was found at about 9:30 p.m. lying on the road on Len Kittle Drive. He says a crime scene was established and the major crash unit is investigating the scene. The Aboriginal and Torres Strait Islander Social Justice Commissioner says the Northern Territory government needs to invest in more prevention and support systems for families as a deadline for submissions on its proposed changes loom. The NT government last week announced they will change laws to prioritise safety above all other considerations when deciding who a child is placed with if they are removed from their parents. Commissioner Katie Kiss says she's concerned the government wants to punish children and families.
6: One of the things that we need to be doing is focusing on prevention and support for our families to make sure that they can actually stay together and that parents can parent effectively, not removing them and punishing them because they've made a mistake.
5: The mother of a young boy who was hit by a car in Darwin's rural area says she's telling her family's story to raise awareness about children's road safety. Harry Gray was 8 years old when he ran out behind a school bus and was

0: Hit by a car in 2022. He suffered a traumatic brain injury and spent 3 months in hospital as a result of the incident. Harry's mother, Paula Apostolos, spoke about the incident for National Road Safety Week, saying she doesn't want what happened to Harry to happen to anyone else.
1: I want to make people aware of what can happen when you're not doing the right thing on the road. And hopefully, if it gets through to one person, even one child, that stops and thinks before they run across the road, then we've done our job.
0: Former Prime Minister and Treasurer Paul Keating is rejecting criticism from startups and investors that Labor's tax overhaul will have negative consequences. Political reporter Lexi Junawick explains.
2: The federal government's proposed tax changes, including replacing the 50% capital gains tax discount with a tax deduction based on inflation, have triggered alarm from some startups and investors. But the Prime Minister says the government is consulting the business sector on the return to the Keating-style model before introducing legislation. Mr. Keating says punters with a big idea won't be put off by some marginal change to the tax rate, and that the rush of entrepreneurial blood to the brain always dominates.
0: A new national survey reveals almost 60% of Australian parents are experiencing psychological distress and the strain is spilling over to their children. National Education and Parenting reporter Connor Duffy has the story.
3: The Parenting Today study surveyed more than 10,000 parents. It found nearly half are experiencing moderate psychological distress and more than 1 in 10 are reporting symptoms consistent with clinical depression or anxiety. Dr. Catherine Wade from the Parenting Research Centre says the impact is felt in family life.
4: They're less likely to do the sorts of parenting behaviours that we know children need to thrive. So they're more likely to get irritable with children.
3: Experts say the findings highlight the growing pressure on families and the urgent need for better support.
0: Overseas, ties between China and Russia appear stronger than ever after Vladimir Putin's visit to Beijing on the heels of a trip by the US President Donald Trump. Alison Horn has more from Beijing.
5: Although the timing of the two visits was a coincidence, the symbolism was stark. A tight, united China-Russia partnership next to a strained and fractured US-Sino relationship. President Putin was treated to an extravagant welcoming ceremony and in bilateral talks with China's leader Xi Jinping agreed to dozens of new cooperative agreements in areas like trade, tech and energy. China is eager to capitalise on the back-to-back Trump-Putin talks and promote its reputation as a new geopolitical power broker.
0: To the sport, Adelaide coach Matthew Nix says the Crows will have to be at their best to have a chance against Hawthorn tonight in Tasmania. Forward Riley Tilthorpe and midfielder Callum Archie come into the side, with Luke Pedler out with a knee injury and Isaac Cumming having a hamstring injury. Hawthorn comes off two losses and a draw, but Nix isn't underestimating the Hawks based on that. And that's the latest from the ABC Newsroom.
6: Mornings with Lara Stimson.
7: Kilometre. What is the right way to say that word?
8: Kilometre is out of step with the other words.
7: I feel validated by that, Kate, because I was sitting in the office yesterday going, what am I meant to say then? Millimetre? Seriously, that's ridiculous.
6: ABC Darwin.

0: bit of Frank Zappa for you this morning, because today is the day for the rumour mill. And I want to talk to you all about fountains. Italy has the Trevi Fountain. Darwin has... what fountain did we have? There was that one when I was a kid at the front of the Galleria, you know, that would just randomly spurt out water and would sometimes catch people unawares as they were walking past and they'd get a big spray. And kids would play in it. I'm pretty sure that I would strip off at times and jump into the fountain when I was a little tacker. But where's all our fountains gone? Because they are kind of nature's aircon, aren't they? You know, when you've got a fountain going, I think that's what the Greeks used to do back in the day, have the fountains going, and then with the wind, everyone would cool down. I'm going to try and bring back the fountain. Anyway, I did hear a rumour about a fountain in Darwin CBD back in the day, not sure of the date, that people used to put detergent in. And then all of these soap suds would just spurt out and it would just be overflowing with all of these bubbles. Is that a rumor? Is someone just, you know, pulling my leg on that? Or did that actually happen? Because I did hear that it was involving a fountain maybe on Bennett Street, but I feel like that was well before my time. So if you can pin the dots, connect the dots for me this morning, that would be great. Do we need a fountain revival? I feel like we do in Darwin, at least that one out the front of the Galleria. Anyway, give me your hot tips when it comes to the rumour mill on 0487 99 1057. Also, before 7 o'clock, you are going to meet someone absolutely extraordinary. He is a famous person back in his home country of Sri Lanka. He has made the newspapers. He's made the headlines for quite an unusual reason. So you're going to meet him before 7 o'clock on ABC Darwin. It is 23 to 7 on this Thursday, the 21st of May.
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0: Hannah Whiteside is at the Bureau this morning. Hello, Hannah.
2: Good morning.
0: Nice and windy today. I had to turn the fan down when I was having a shower. What were our temperatures doing?
2: Yeah, indeed. So we have that southeasterly surge that is making its way all the way into the top end. It's a little bit, winds are a little bit too easterly to get the full drying out about the northern parts. But we did have some lower overnight temperatures, not quite in Darwin, but at Middle Point we got down to 19.8 overnight. Jabiru, first time under 20 for the season, we got down to 19.9 as well. Catherine was 17 degrees overnight. So definitely some cooler overnight temperatures about.
0: And is that going to hang around for a couple of days? Because I know people are getting ready to go camping. So are we having some cooler temps into the weekend?
2: We should do, yes. So we've still got those southeasterlies. About the Roper Group coast, it'll be quite strong. So we've got a strong wind warning over there for today with the easterly winds. But generally with those winds, we are looking at any showers kind of contracting to the very far northeast Arnhem district. And then we should see those temperatures still stay quite relatively milder in the overnight periods for the next few days.
0: Okay. And the winds are going to hang around as well, are they?
2: The winds will hang around definitely for today. They should start to ease off a little bit tomorrow.
0: Okay. Temperatures for this morning? Or for today, right?
2: So for today, yeah, we're looking at a sunny top of 32 for Darwin today, 32 in Palmerston, Humpty Doo and Noonamar both looking at sunny tops of 33 degrees, Catherine 29 degrees to get today, Jabiru 34, Maningrida we're looking at a partly cloudy top of 32, and down in Borroloola, sunny top of 30 degrees today.
0: Perfect. All right, Hannah, good to talk to you this morning. We've been talking about towel habits on the program so far. Hard towel, soft towel, do you have a preference?
2: So I'm very much on the soft towel bandwagon.
0: Oh, really?
2: But I did recently get a couple of new, very soft, fluffy towels. And the only problem I have is that they leave fluff everywhere.
0: Yes, that is true. They lint all over the place. And they don't actually absorb anything, do they?
2: Well, yes, that's true, but they're comfy.
0: You feel like a fluffy duck when you're using a soft towel. Have you ever thought about the way that you dry yourself? You know, like the order in which you dry yourself?
2: I haven't paid a huge amount of attention to that, no.
0: Honestly, it occupies a lot of my time when I'm drying myself and the tiny bosses. Anyway, something you can think about tonight, Hannah, when you jump in the shower. Good to talk to you.
2: Thank you.
0: Thanks. That's Hannah Whiteside at the Bureau of Meteorology, 20 to 7 on ABC Darwin. My name is Jess Ong. You can always tell me your towel habits. You can also tell me the dictionary definition guessing game. A few of you getting in touch on 0487991057 to match the word to this definition, which is bitterness or resentfulness, especially when long-standing. I'll reveal the word to you before 7 o'clock, but you can keep your thoughts coming. Extra points to you if you use the word in a sentence as you send me a text message. It is 19 to 7. Thursdays are the day for the rumour mill. One of my favourite things to do with you, talking all about fountains this morning. Is it true that there was a fountain that people used to put detergent

0: 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You can let me know on 1300 057 222.
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6: I know about the rumour and the story and what it was, this and that.
7: You heard from the Iron Bachelor, yeah.
8: A couple of people have just rang me and said, oh, you should be ringing up the ABC and put them straight about the story.
6: Have you ever heard of the Mandora Monster?
2: The Breakfast Rumour Mill.
0: All right, so Italy has the Trevi Fountain. And I'm pretty sure Darwin used to have a few fountains back in the day, but where have they all gone? I used to love that one out the front of the Galleria that would occasionally spray people unexpectedly as they walked through it. I did hear a rumour that there was a fountain around Darwin that people would put detergent into. Derek in Palmerston has some intel. Hello, Derek.
6: Yeah, morning, Jess.
0: Is this true? Did this actually happen?
6: Yes, it did. Now, on the corner of Bennett Street and Mitchell Street, where the TIO building is there, where Duck's Nuts is there, not Duck's Nuts, the other one there, there used to be the police station, the main police station for Darwin.
0: Mm-hmm.
6: And out the front of the police station was a fairly large fountain, probably round or oval shape, probably 10 to 15 metres, if not bigger. So it's quite large.
0: Yeah.
6: And clothes washing powder used to come in cardboard boxes back in the 70s and 80s, not plastic as we see today.
0: Mm.
6: Anyway, people would just chuck a box of clothes washing stuff in the fountain. Well, to see the results. But also it would take a while for the packet to dissolve, and then all the suds would go through the fountain, and it was just like a big foaming mass of foam, and it would be flowing over the fountain onto the footpath, onto the road, and it could have been about waist high.
0: Really?
6: All this foam was just foaming out. And if you ever seen the foam machine that the fireys used to use, you ever seen that one?
0: Yeah, I'm pretty sure I have. Yeah.
6: Well, that foam is like about waist or chest deep. Well, this was about waist high, and it would just flow out everywhere. And you could drive down the road and just see it all foaming and foaming and foaming. It was hilarious.
0: And so
6: it was done many, many times.
0: What year was this, Derek, roughly?
6: Well, I can't remember now. I mean, I was born here. I've seen it all happen here.
0: I love this. And so, the police station you're talking about, the old police station located on Mitchell Street. So obviously, people going about their business.
6: Corner of Mitchell and Bennett Street.
0: And so people would just be going about their business, going to the shops, going to the office, and they'd just be walking past.
6: Anywhere. Yep, that's it. Yeah. Usually it happened at night, so you didn't get caught probably chucking the stuff in there. I've never done it. Don't get me wrong here, but we saw it many times.
0: Oh.
6: So then they'd have to empty all the water out, clean it out, put new fresh water in. Then we were good for a while, and it would happen again, And I have actually seen it, so it is a thing. It's not a rumour. It is a thing.
0: Oh, that is so good. I did also hear it from someone else on the text line who said the fountain was out the front of the old police station on Mitchell Street, and yes, it's true about the soap suds. That is so good. I'm glad, because I was thinking, surely this can't be true.
6: Oh, it's in Darwin, mate. Come on. You'll probably just be able to Google it and go into the NT News archives, and I'm sure there's photos everywhere.
0: That's a good point, anyway, but that's why I've got you, your brain, at my service. Derek,
6: a fun thing.
0: Do you reckon we used to have lots of fountains in Darwin? Didn't we, or did I just make that up in my head?
6: Oh, I think you're thinking about it, but, there was fountains, but they all became a problem with OH&S and people doing silly things. There was one nice big fountain up at Darwin High School where I went to school. And, things used to happen, but nowadays there's never any water anywhere.
0: This is true.
6: The problems of things that happen, and people like to get in that. They used to get in that fountain and play around, whatever.
0: Yeah. Well, the one out the front of the Galleria holds
6: a permanent spot
0: in my heart.
6: A fountain.
0: No, it was always like random hoses from the ground, really, wasn't it?
6: That was where the water used to pop up out of the ground, and the kids would run through it when it was hot and just squeal and carry on. But it's fun,
0: Derek, really good to...
6: Those days are all gone now.
0: Oh, I think we need to bring them back.
6: Yes. It's fine.
0: Live life
6: sure.
0: on the edge. You didn't hear it from me. I'm not encouraging anyone to do anything that involves soap.

0: It's in a fountain.
1: Oh, mate,
0: Hey, Derek.
1: back in old Darwin, it was all fun. You made your own fun. You did whatever you thought was fun.
0: Hey, good to talk to you this morning. Thanks
1: Yeah,
0: so
1: and
0: much.
1: say hello to your dad next
0: Oh,
1: time.
0: I will. Thanks,
1: Morning,
0: Derek.
1: seeing if you're listening. Okay.
0: See ya.
1: Bye.
0: Papa Wrong won't be listening, I can guarantee you that. That's Derek in Palmerston on 1300 057 222. Good morning to Ian in Perap as well, who said, I don't think there's a fountain worldwide that doesn't occasionally get dosed with detergent or dye. Yeah, maybe I was just a bit naive about that, Ian. Anyway, good. I'm glad we got to the bottom of that rumour that there was a fountain on Mitchell Street out the front of the old police station that people would chuck detergent into every now and then and have soap suds overflowing. It is 13 to 7 on ABC Darwin. My name's Jess Ong. Before 7 o'clock, you are going to meet one famous person for doing something that maybe you didn't quite expect to make news headlines in the country of Sri Lanka. That's coming up.

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5: Now, a new coach for an under-14s basketball team probably wouldn't normally set the papers alight, but the thing is, if you are the very first Sri Lankan to coach a state or territory basketball team in Australia and the first non-Australian to lead a basketball program here in the Northern Territory, then of course everyone is going to be talking about it back home. There was a headline in the morning paper in Sri Lanka that said, "Breaking barriers down under. Nichula makes history in Australian basketball." I'm looking at the legend right now. Good morning, Nich.
6: Good morning, Jazz.
5: Quite a write-up there.

0: But you feel like a bit of a trailblazer.
1: I know. It still feels unreal to me, you know. Like, I never knew that, because when I got the opportunity and I just posted it online, I didn't know it would go as viral as much as it is. It just went crazy. I still haven't replied to, like, at least 100 messages.
0: No way, really? You're like the equivalent of a cricketer.
1: Yeah, the basketball community back home in Sri Lanka is very tight-knit, so they're so proud of each other. So it's been unreal. Even to now, I can't believe it.
0: Well, you are the head coach of basketball NT's under-14s team. How did you get involved in basketball in the first place?
1: So, to be fair, I started playing basketball when I was 5 years old. It's been my whole life. So I've been playing for like 25 years now. And then I've been coaching professionally for like 7 years. I've also represented my country at the age of 18, 23. And then I even represented to play international games as well.
0: Really?
1: Yes.
0: You do have the height. You are quite tall, as I'm looking at you.
1: I thought I was tall, and then I came to Australia. And then everybody is taller than me.
0: And so what's it like to coach an under-14s team?
1: Well, I'm used to coaching kids because back home in Sri Lanka, I ran an academy. So I'm used to coaching kids the ages of 8 to 15. And then I've been coaching for like 300, 400 kids. So coming here wasn't a big difference in coaching, but that's my passion. You know, coaching these kids, these young brains, molding them, they have so much that they can absorb. And they have so much energy that keeps you young as well. So I love it. It's my passion.
0: Ah, I love that so much. And clearly everyone back home does as well. Have you heard from your family? Are they sending you newspaper clippings and stuff to...
1: Yeah, so the first person I called was my mum. And then she was like, are you on the papers again? Because I was in the papers last year as well, because I was the first Sri Lankan to play pro basketball abroad as well. So she was like, are you on papers again? And I'm like, yeah. Can you just buy the paper and just like keep it?
0: She sounded a bit like, oh, Nitch, he's doing it again.
1: Pretty much.
0: When did you get to the Northern Territory?
1: I moved to Darwin 2 years ago. I came here straight from Sri Lanka 2 years ago,
0: and
1: studied at CDU, and then now working as a tax advisor at KPMG. And then I also do bartending on the side. I also work in a bowler shop.
0: Oh my God.
1: I also play basketball and I also coach basketball.
0: And you're probably volunteering as well, are you?
1: Yes. Ah! I'm actually doing two things. Last year I did push-ups for mental health. And then this year I'm doing Go Pink for breast cancer. So I'm coloring my hair pink once I raise $1,500. So I'm almost there. So I'm doing a lot of things. Anything to give back to the community, you know, it's just...
0: Why did you choose to come to Darwin? Was it because of your study?
1: Actually, one of my best friends lived here. He convinced me to come to Darwin because he said, it's just like Sri Lanka. It's the same tropical weather. But he didn't tell me about the crocodiles. Back home, I could swim. I came here and I'm like, where's my surfing boat? I can't use it.
0: Well, you know, some people would say that you can swim in the dry season. You just, you know, obviously be croc-wise wherever you are around
1: the
0: world.
1: Yeah, no, I've invested too much of my life to like try that out.
0: Yeah, that's fair enough. You don't want to make news headlines in Sri Lanka for being eaten by a crocodile.
1: Again,
0: where
1: I'm like, again.
0: Yeah. Oh, well, it's really good to meet you. And so you're just going to keep coaching. How's this year looking for the under-14s team?
1: So our comp is in September. So we got a few months ahead of training. I got the kids together, I rallied them up, and I told them, look, listen, all this time, everyone's telling me coach them as kids, as, you know, 12-year-olds. And I'm like, listen, guys, if you want to go to the next level, you guys are not kids for me anymore. You're basketball players. Right. So if you want to train, I don't train you as a 12-year-old kid. We don't develop then. You know, I train you as basketball players. We do drills that is pushing you outside your comfort zone. And they love it.
0: Wow, you should sound see like
1: the,
0: a bit of a tough.
1: Yeah. You should see the energy in their eyes. Like, you can like see them gleam. They come to training and then there's like, coach, what's next? I'm like, let's go, boys. Let's go.
0: And do you get in on the action as well?
1: Of course. I think as a coach per se, it's always better if the kids can relate to you. So you have to do the drills. You got to get involved. You got to step on court and you got to be one of them. That's when they resonate more rather than you standing on the sidelines. I always believe that they learn better that way.
0: All right. Well, I feel like we'll need to stay in touch with you, Nitch.
1: Really good
0: to talk to you this morning.
1: Not a problem.
0: Thank you so much. That is Nitch Leonaga, who is the head coach of Basketball NT's under-14s team, making headlines back at home because he's just doing all of these amazing things. The first Sri Lankan coach to... to coach a state or territory basketball team in Australia. Oh, just his mum's reaction made me laugh there. Oh, you're in the paper again. Stop being so good. It is 4 to 7 on ABC Darwin. My name's Jess Ong. A top temperature today of 32 degrees. It is going to be sunny for you. Your next high tide of 7.18 metres at 26 to 10 and sunrise just a few minutes away.

0: Way at 2 to 7. I've also been playing the dictionary definition guessing game, where you guess the word to match this definition, which is bitterness or resentfulness, especially when long-standing. I'll get you the word to match that definition, but first, just rounding out my sport chat with Charanth Wadia. Good morning.
1: Morning, Jess. So you talked about Arsenal yesterday.
0: Yes,
1: about how exciting their win was after so many years. Were you an Arsenal fan growing up? You knew about Henry and stuff?
0: Yeah, well, that's because, you know, in a former life, I may have been with someone who was English and obsessed with soccer. So I learnt via osmosis. But no, I supported Man City,
1: so
0: who got knocked out.
1: You know about Aston Villa then?
0: No, not really.
1: Well, Aston Villa have just won the Europa League final. And they've won a European trophy for the first time in 30 years for a team that hasn't had much success since 1982, in fact. They've just defeated SC Freiburg from Germany 3-0 with goals from Rodgers, Buendia and Tielemans. This is a huge win, especially considering Unai Emery, their Spanish coach, he's a bit of a Europa Cup master. This is the fifth time he's won, and he took teams like Villarreal all the way to the finals and victory. So this is a great day for Aston Villa fans.
0: All right. Congratulations, Aston Villa fans. We were also hearing a little bit, Charanth, about Jai Arrow, who's a former Brisbane Bronco.
1: Yeah, very heartbreaking announcement from about Jai Arrow. He's facing the fight of his life. He's just been diagnosed with motor neuron disease, and the former Maroon has been forced into immediate retirement. The 30-year-old was struggling to speak, so his coach read out a statement. But online last night, Jai spoke of his diagnosis and determination with Danica Mason.
2: I wanted, you know, to do this, to let people know I am okay and I am ready to fight. I do really have a lot. Nothing is going to take me out easy.
3: Medically, you know, what can you do?
2: I want to do everything I can. Any trial, any medication that, you know, will maintain me for as long as possible. I want to inspire as well. I want to inspire other people who have, you know, been diagnosed.
0: So that's Jai Arrow speaking to Danica Mason on Nine last night, just off the back of an announcement yesterday that he's been diagnosed with motor neurone disease. It is coming up to the latest in ABC News, 7 o'clock. I'll be back to talk to you on the other side about whether we should be able to say what we feel and believe, or should there be a limit when it comes to free speech? We'd love to know your thoughts on the other side of 7 o'clock.
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6: They apparently played at Darwin High 30 years ago.
5: What? Did they?
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0: Former Cuban President Raul Castro has been indicted on murder charges. A young boy who sustained life-threatening injuries after being hit by a car in Darwin's rural area is urging other children to be safe on the road. And humpback whales travelling between Australia and Brazil for the first time. This is ABC News. Good morning, I'm Darlene Jean-Wong. Northern Territory Police say a man in his 40s was killed in a hit and run in Alice Springs last night. Southern Division Watch Commander Mark Watson says police responded to a call about a man lying unconscious on Lankittle Drive at about 9:30 p.m. He says when police arrived, they discovered the man was deceased.
1: A crime scene was established and investigators from the major crash unit are investigating. Preliminary investigations indicate that the deceased male was struck by a vehicle and that the vehicle had left the scene.
0: The Aboriginal and Torres Strait Islander Social Justice Commissioner is urging the Northern Territory Government to proceed carefully with changes to the Care and Protection of Children Act. Community submissions to the government's bill close

0: At the end of tomorrow, just a week after the government proposed sweeping changes, including making it easier for Indigenous children to be placed permanently with non-Indigenous carers. But Commissioner Katie Kiss says the government needs to ensure children are not disconnected from their culture.
1: The child placement principle actually supports making sure that children stay within their family environment, within their own community environment. It's also about making sure that our children are kept safe and connected to their community, their identity, and people who really love and care about them.
0: A young boy who sustained life-threatening injuries after being hit by a car in Darwin's rural area in 2022 is urging other children to be safe on the road. Harry Gray was just 8 years old when he ran out behind a school bus and was hit by a car, sustaining a traumatic brain injury. Now 11 years old, Harry met with the paramedics who responded to his accident as part of National Road Safety Awareness Week.
2: Don't play on roads. Once you get off the bus, wait till the bus leaves and look both ways and then cross the road.
0: The Australian Transport Safety Bureau has released a report into a light plane crash near a remote Northern Territory station. George Nicol reports.
3: The crash occurred during a training flight where a pilot was flying about 100 metres above a creek bed near Newcastle Waters Station. It's believed the pilot tried to turn the plane but used the wrong control, causing it to stall and descend towards the ground. The report says it's likely both the pilot and instructor were trying to control the plane at once, meaning the instructor could not correct the plane's path before it crashed. While the aircraft was substantially damaged, the instructor received minor injuries and the pilot was uninjured.
0: Foreign Minister Penny Wong has labelled a video posted by Israel's far-right National Security Minister taunting detained pro-Palestinian activists as shocking and unacceptable. Here's Middle East correspondent Matthew Doran.
4: Itamar Ben-Gavir posted the video on social media platform X after the more than 400 activists from the global Samud flotilla were brought to Israel's Ashdod port. He can be seen shouting Israeli slogans at them while many are forced to kneel on the ground with their hands zip-tied. 11 Australians are among those detained. Penny Wong's as Australia is demanding the Israeli government treat the group in line with its international obligations. Israel's Prime Minister Benjamin Netanyahu has also pulled Mr. Ben-Gavir into line, saying Israel has every right to intercept the activists, but his minister's behaviour was wrong. Matthew Doran, ABC News, Jerusalem.
0: Staying overseas, former Cuban President Raul Castro has been indicted in the United States on murder charges. North America correspondent Cayman Gok has more.
5: The US government has indicted former Cuban President Raul Castro on charges of conspiracy to kill US nationals over a deadly strike on two planes in 1996. The Department of Justice alleges Castro was integral in ordering the aircraft be shot down, killing four people. It's a major escalation in the US pressure campaign against the Cuban communist government. President Donald Trump has warned Cuba is next after the US deposed Venezuelan leader Nicolas Maduro in a brazen raid in January. Cuba has warned any military action against the island would lead to a bloodbath. Cayman Gok, ABC News, Washington.
0: President Donald Trump's nomination to be the next US ambassador to Australia is almost certain to be approved. John Lyons reports.
6: Businessman and economics lecturer David Bratt has appeared before the Senate Foreign Relations Committee as part of his confirmation process. No serious objections were raised to the appointment, which is almost certain to be approved in coming days. Speaking to the committee, Mr. Bratt listed critical minerals, defence cooperation and partnership in the Indo-Pacific region as his three priorities. He singled out the AUKUS defence arrangement as of particular importance. John Lyons, ABC News, Washington.
0: Returning home, a new national survey reveals almost 60% of Australian parents are experiencing psychological distress and the strain is spilling over to their children. National education and parenting reporter Connor Duffy has the story.
7: The Parenting Today study surveyed more than 10,000 parents. It found nearly half are experiencing moderate psychological distress and more than 1 in 10 are reporting symptoms consistent with clinical depression or anxiety. Dr. Catherine Wade from the Parenting Research Centre says the impact is felt in family life.
8: They're less likely to do the sorts of parenting behaviours that we know children need to thrive. So they're more likely to get irritable with children.
7: Experts say the findings highlight the growing pressure on families and the urgent need for better support.
0: Health experts say

0: Australia's diphtheria outbreak can still be brought under control despite case numbers reaching their highest level in decades. Around 220 infections have now been recorded nationwide, mostly in the Northern Territory and Western Australia. Authorities are investigating a possible diphtheria-related death in the NT. Dr. Adrian Esterman, Chair of Biostatistics at Adelaide University, remains hopeful and says contact tracing and boosting vaccinations will be critical to stopping the spread.
1: They're trying to boost the number of nurses and doctors in those areas affected. They're doing contact tracing. So anyone who's a contact of the person who's been infected, they're giving antibiotics to actually stop it in its tracks. If this is done well, and I hope it will be done well, then I think we'll stop this outbreak fairly quickly.
0: Scientists have identified humpback whales travelling between Queensland and Brazil for the first time, linking two populations previously thought to be separate. Researchers analysed thousands of whale photographs collected over four decades and identified two whales that made the journey between the continents. Griffith University researcher Stephanie Stack says the rare crossings could help improve genetic diversity between humpback populations.
2: And now with this new study, we have evidence of two, not one, but two individual whales that were photographed in both countries. You know, historically with whaling, these populations got down to such small numbers that it's a good thing for their gene flow.
0: Turning to sport now, here's Chris Mitchell.
3: The Crows' all-time leading goal kicker Taylor Walker will be missing when Kawana take on Hawthorn in Tasmania to open up round 11 of the AFL. Despite being fit again after a hamstring injury, Walker's returning to the State League. But the Crows coach, Matthew Nix, says their star forward, Riley Thilthorpe, is fit after a back injury and will line up.
4: He's done a hell of a lot of work to get himself back physically, and we're confident he's going to come across and play well.
3: The Australian all-rounder Cameron Green has pulled off a running catch from mid-wicket to dismiss Rohit Sharma and picked up two wickets as well as his Kolkata Knight Riders beat the Mumbai Indians by four wickets in cricket's Indian Premier League. Green's tight bowling helped restrict the Indians to 147 off their 20 overs. Kolkata reached the target with seven balls to spare. The three times champions are now battling for the final playoff spot in their final game. And the Australian cyclist Chris Harper has produced a great ride to claim fourth on stage 11 of the Giro d'Italia. He moves up to 10th overall.
0: To the weather today, a slight to medium chance of showers. A slight to medium chance of showers over the far northeast Arnhem district, increasing to a high chance near the coast. A slight chance of afternoon and evening showers in the far western Lassiter district. Partly cloudy elsewhere. Darwin at the moment, it's 22 degrees. Katherine right now, it's 18, reaching a top of 29 degrees. Tennant Creek, top of 23 degrees today. Alice Springs, cloud clearing right now, it's 11 degrees, reaching a top of 20 degrees today. 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
10: Good morning to you. And do you and I need to shut our big fat mouths when it comes to free speech? Or should we be able to say and believe what we want? It is a question that John Safran is throwing out there. You could say that he's someone who likes to nudge up against the line of maybe causing offence here and there, depending on who you are. I've had a chat to him. You'll be hearing from him very soon about his new documentary that is all about free speech, whether there is space in our society to have those conversations, like I said, where you can say and believe what you want, whether there does need to be some protections in place. It's a fine line. You'll be hearing more about it before 7:30. Also yesterday, if you were hanging out with me or just bringing you up to speed, we spent a bit of time talking about car parking because there was a new report

0: So I'll do that as well before 7:30. But it is good to be hanging out with you. 7:12 on ABC Darwin. And like I said, when it comes to free speech, should everyone be able to say and believe what they want? Or is there a limit? Because it seems you and I are pretty divided on free speech, at least according to some recent polling. So where do you draw the line? John Safran has a new documentary out on SBS this weekend.
1: Do you watch porn?
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1: I have a lifetime ban from YouTube.
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6: When we go to work, you aren't allowed to say or do anything controversial.
7: I don't think you would get away with that one.
0: So John Safran is trying to find an answer about whether everyone should be free to say and believe what they want or whether there should be a limit to protect those who are vulnerable. He's got a new documentary out on Sunday called Shut Your Big Fat Mouth, John Safran, and I caught up with him a little bit earlier. You've got a new show out on SBS on the 24th of May. It's called Shut Your Big Fat Mouth. John Safran, why do you need to shut your mouth?
8: I just felt that it was really under-discussed in Australia about, you know, where you draw lines on what's too offensive, what isn't. And so why shouldn't I jump in there? I feel like people just have their own personal issues, not in a bad way, but you know what I mean? Like, for instance, they have a particular, like just say abortion versus anti-abortion, and then there'll be a discussion about, perhaps, oh, should anti-abortion people be able to hold up a sign on the streets protesting an abortion clinic, right? But when the actual discussion happens, no one's really having it as, like, it's just the two sides.
0: Just yelling at each other.
8: It's just two sides who are invested in that particular issue having an argument that they'd be having if they weren't talking about free speech, just and just sort of like reverse engineering to make the most convenient argument that supports their side's right to do what they want, as opposed to having a more kind of like broader kind of discussion about it. I've explained that really badly. I swear it comes across better in the documentary.
0: All right, so don't listen to you, just watch the documentary. Is that the key takeaway here? Well, the documentary.
8: I don't explain it that much better, so maybe don't even watch the documentary.
0: Oh, no, come on now. We're not going to do that. But recent polling does indicate that Australians are pretty divided on free speech. You know, lots of people have lots of thoughts, you know, on who causes offence, who takes offence, whether we're too sensitive. I mean, it's a complex space. I even find it a little bit confusing. I mean, how do you wade through it all?
8: Well, the thing that really got me started is I started thinking about how if we're going to be trying to comb out offence, we're going to just say a homophobic hate speech, which is obviously it's a good thing to try to make the world less bigoted or whatever. But we're kind of like on a slow moving train crash towards like looking at the Bible and the Quran and the Torah, and that every week there's religious ministers and they're going to be quoting from the Bible that's got you know, this hate speech in it, and so it becomes like, well, what are we going to do about that? Like if we're going to have a law saying you're not allowed to have homophobic hate speech, what does that mean about the bits in the Bible that say you can kill a gay person? And so I thought, my God, this is such a complicated thing. So yeah, so I thought I'd just dive into things like that. I don't really have too many answers. I just think it's so unaddressed in Australia that if you start asking the tangled questions, it can really get an audience thinking.
0: And so, I mean, what you're trying to determine is how we, as Australia and Australians, build a society where we're all included, but without going overboard in terms of telling people what they can and can't say.
8: Yeah, and it gets pretty impossible pretty quickly. So, you know, like I look at things like the swastika Nazi symbol, and then how there's like a law saying, well, you're not allowed to show the swastika Nazi symbol, but then you are allowed to show it if it's in the service of anti-Nazism. So just say you hold up a sign that's got a slash going through it saying you're anti-Nazi, and you go, well, that's pretty easy, isn't it? But then there'll be sort of like a pro-Palestine protest, and then there will be a

0: a protester going, well, I'm going to hold up this swastika sign because I think Israel are the new Nazis. And then so, and, you know, from their perspective, they're holding it up in the context of being an anti-Nazi symbol because they're saying, I'm protesting, from their point of view, these are Israel the Nazis. But then the people on the other side will go, well, no, no, no. We don't buy that. We think you're just holding up a Nazi symbol. So, yeah, and these are, they're real consequential laws. Like people get arrested and stuff like that. So it's not like some little just scratching your chin in some hypothetical way.
1: Yeah, absolutely. And I mean, you know, you speak to a number of Australians as part of your documentary who have been accused of going too far. One of them is the neo-Nazi Jacob Hersant. He's the first Australian jailed for performing a Nazi salute in public. You're a Jewish man. Like, how did you find having that conversation?
0: Yeah, I mean, it's always a bit, you're always a bit kind of thrown because you're actually seeing someone in real life who's, you know, just holds these insane views. So it's no longer, I mean, for most people, it'd be insane even having to read it like on social media, but then you're just there in front of this guy and you realize kind of how serious it is. But I mean, I've kind of, you know, over the years, you know, hung out with these people for my work, and there is a thing that sort of like the longer you spend with them, the more interesting they're not. It's like they're the most interesting for the first 10 minutes because there's just this shock of them, and maybe, you know, they've got symbols on their jackets and it's so shocking and it throws you, and then, you know, it doesn't take too long before you kind of get a bit bored by it all, you know. So there you go. If you're a Nazi, the best chance of getting on TV is through me. So, you know.
1: All right. Well, like I said, your documentary, Shut Your Big Fat Mouth, John Safran, is out on SBS on the 24th of May. Did you come to a conclusion, John, whether you should just shut your mouth?
0: No, because I've got no plan B. Like, this is my income and stuff.
1: That was John Safran. I had a chat to him just a little bit earlier. He's got a new documentary out on Sunday, this May the 24th at 7:30, called Shut Your Big Fat Mouth, John Safran. You can also stream it on SBS On Demand. 7:19, a few of you have got some thoughts in relation to free speech and that conversation. Someone on the text line saying your freedom of speech shouldn't come at the expense of another's safety. Someone else saying you don't have the right to a life free from being offended. In fact, it would do more people good to face opinions they don't like and disagree with. That's an interesting take, dear texter. I like that thinking. Trying not to offend everyone is reducing people's resilience. Don't confuse free speech with hate speech. Oh, we could really dive into that one. Trying not to offend everyone is reducing people's resilience. So you reckon people need to get tougher? And by doing that is to face some of these hard conversations and comments. That's interesting, isn't it? Because, I think I can be quite sensitive to some of this stuff, to be honest. I've lived a fairly privileged life that hasn't involved being exposed to a whole lot of, derogatory things. But I have had a few things flung my way, mainly in relation to my cultural background. And, I think sometimes I do get a little bit sensitive about it. But is that okay? I don't know how to draw a conclusion on it, to be honest. I feel like if I'm the one making the jokes about those things, then I feel more empowered because, you know, I've got the space and the validity to make those comments. But when other people do, maybe it doesn't feel that way because the power is, there's a power imbalance there. Anyway, this idea of trying not to offend everyone is reducing people's resilience is really interesting. Thank you for your thoughts on that this morning. You can keep it coming on 0487 991 0057. And you know what else? Bloody just remembered. Didn't give you the answer to the dictionary definition guessing game. Oh, yay, yay. Okay, so rewind, where you need to match the word to this definition, bitterness or resentfulness, especially when long-standing. I'm going to let Charanth do the reveal, seeing as he selected the word this morning. Hello, Charanth.
2: Hi, Jess.
1: What is the word?
2: We've got some right answers here. And the word is rancor.
1: Rancor! Congratulations to Tim in the Do, to Noni in Brisbane, and also Karen in Lake Macquarie. Jess was full of rancor for months after Connor stole her breakfast from the work fridge. Yes, that could be true, Karen. Tim says it was an honest debate without rancor, the way that it should be. And good morning to Noni in Brisbane, who says,

old mate still held a bit of rancor after losing the fishing comp by one tiny flathead. Oh, I love these. Thank you. That is your dictionary definition guessing game for today. We'll have another one for you tomorrow from 5:30. It is 7:22. Going to pick up the parking conversation again from yesterday. It's coming up.

0: 24 past 7, a top of 32 degrees for you today, Darwin. That is Tracy Chapman talking about a revolution, and maybe the revolution needs to start on the streets when it comes to car parking and parking, because that's what you and I have been talking about since yesterday off the back of a report out from the Grattan Institute showing that there's a lot of wasted space being taken up by car parks, Australia wasting up to $1 billion on empty car parking spaces. And a few years back, the Woolies car park, do you remember that on Kavanagh and Smith Street? It was declared the worst car park in Australia by locals. And at the time, ABC Darwin Chanel Tobin went and investigated.
1: Let's listen to some reviews from locals. Woolies CBD car park is designed to tip people over the edge. I'm sure of it. It's the car park equivalent of hooking your clothes on a door handle when you're having a shit day. Everyone has had a cry at least once in the CBD Woolies car park. That's where mental breakdowns occur. Woolies car park on Smith Street feels like IKEA. Go for one thing, but have to complete an excruciating maze to escape.
0: So that's ABC Chanel Tobin. She was investigating that Woolies car park on Kavanagh and Smith Streets that was declared the worst car park in Australia by locals. And we've been talking about parking, like I said, since yesterday. Charanth Wattier, good morning to you.
2: Good morning again, Jess.
0: You've got some thoughts on car parking.
2: Well, I just wanted to ask you, what do you think about motorcycles parked in car park spots?
0: It's funny that you ask. You must be in my brain. I have thought about this as much as I think about the way that I dry myself off with a towel, which is fairly
2: which is
0: regularly. Motorbikes always seem to get the rock star car parks, like right at the front, and they don't pay any money for their car parks.
2: See, I used to ride in my 20s, mm-hmm. and I sort of get the argument that you need to be visible, you need to be seen, you need a safe place for your motorcycle. It can get bumped, it can get scratched.
0: Is that why they're at the front?
2: I don't know if that's why they're at the front, but that could be, that is one of the arguments I've heard from

0: other riders.
1: Mm.
0: I'm just wondering, you know that part of the curb that curves into a car park on the street?
1: Yeah.
0: And then there's obviously enough space for the car right at the back to park, and then there's a little bit left in the curve.
1: I
0: Is
1: think
0: that
1: so.
0: enough for a motorcycle? I've parked my bike there before.
1: Oh, like behind a car?
0: Yeah, but behind the line, behind the car. In that little curve where no car can park.
1: Right. Okay. That's a very specific location. Well, I guess so long as you're not hitting my car. But what happens if I hit your car when I'm reversing, hit your
0: Or the
1: motorbike?
0: bike, yeah. Well, that is probably why they're parking at these big car park spots.
1: Okay. But why do motorbikes get to park for free?
0: That is a good question. And especially if they're as wide as a lot of small cars these days.
1: Yeah, because there are some bikes I see that take up car spaces. I mean, are they paying for car parks
0: Good
1: if you're
0: question.
1: parking outside of the motorbike spot?
0: We should find some answers.
1: Are you a motorcyclist out there? Can you tell me what you think you can get away with? What did you try and get away with, Charanth, when you rode a bike?
0: Just, nothing too much. Just a little bit of overspeeding, maybe. Not really. But
1: Oh.
0: going 70 at a 60 zone, you can get away with that.
1: Really? On a bike?
0: Yeah, well, you just accelerate. I think the other thing is, it is Road Safety Week, so motorcyclists are less visible. And 20%, I think, of all road deaths are motorcyclists. And it's because of that fact of you have to overtake a car to go past it. And a lot of people aren't thinking about motorcycles. We're thinking we're looking in a rear views or blind spots looking for cars. And that's when motorcycles end up going faster to get past the car, and that's when it's unsafe.
1: I also feel like maybe when you're a motorcyclist, you need to wear fluoro colours because
0: Right.
1: all of your protective gear is dark.
0: That's interesting. Oh, you can wear a vest. A lot of people wear a
1: Oh, like a
0: vest. You
1: safety
0: know, it's
1: vest.
0: a vest. Yeah.
1: Oh,
0: It's
1: okay.
0: not a cool look, but it keeps you alive.
1: You got your reputation to look after when you are on a motorbike. That is a good point. All right, Charanth, thank you. Some insight there from Charanth when it comes to motorbikes. Always getting sweet rock star car parks, and they park for free. Is that something you do as a motorcyclist? As Charanth mentioned, it is National Road Safety Week. I'm going to be talking more about that after 7:30. And I'm curious to know, like, how would you feel if you looked up from the road and saw a speed sign of 30 kilometres per hour, that speed limit in your local neighbourhood, because there are local councils in Victoria who are officially allowed to drop the speed limit this low. Research is saying that it won't have a big impact on your morning commute. So I'll be talking more about that as part of National Road Safety Week after 7:30. Also, good morning to the person who said Woolies Car Park is not the worst. The clear worst is the Darwin Netball Centre. Try to get out after a game. It's been designed to create bottlenecks, reckons this person. Oh, we could talk about car parks for ages, couldn't we? Anyway, we might do a little bit more of that on breakfast. But it is 7:30 on ABC Darwin, which means Darlene Jimung is here from the newsroom. Hello.
2: Morning, Jess. Making news, the federal government has announced a $7.2 million package to help contain the largest outbreak of diphtheria in recent memory. There have been more than 220 cases of diphtheria reported so far this year across Australia, primarily in the Northern Territory, but also in Western Australia, South Australia, and Queensland. Indigenous Australians Minister Malindiri McCarthy says the money will go towards coordination between the National Care and Critical Trauma Response Centre and states and territories. Former Cuban President Raul Castro has been indicted by the United States. It comes as President Donald Trump pushes for a regime change in Cuba, where Mr. Castro's communists have been in charge since his late brother Fidel led a revolution in 1959. The Bureau of Meteorology says winter is forecast to be unusually warm in Australia, with below-average rainfall for some areas. The BOM is predicting both day and night temperatures are very likely to be warmer than average across Australia for the season, and an El Niño looks increasingly likely to develop over the coming months. And Elon Musk's SpaceX is one step closer to going public, officially announcing its highly anticipated initial public offering. The value of SpaceX is expected to surpass $1.3 trillion and will make Mr. Musk the world's first trillionaire. I Googled, that's 12
1: I
2: zeros
1: know.
2: in a trillion.
1: I'm pretty sure, didn't we talk about this on Afternoons? How many trillions? Yeah, there's many zeros. I was just thinking you and me when it comes to maths.
2: I had to search it up, but I can tell you it's 12 zeros.
1: Lucky it wasn't a Roman numeral. Is there a Roman numeral for trillion?
2: Jeez.
1: Can you go find that out for me?
2: That's probably like the whole alphabet.
1: Yeah, probably. A lot of V's and X's.
2: Yeah, I'll try to find out.
1: Okay. All right, great.
2: My homework.
1: Yes, take that with you. Get back to me on that one. Roman numerals when it comes to trillion. Did I ask you about parking yesterday?
2: No.
1: You want to talk to me about it? I know you hate reverse parallel parking.
2: Stop trying to expose me, Jess. I'm getting better at it.
1: Are you?
2: I'm trying to, when there's no pressure, I'm trying to reverse park into places. Mm. My issue with parking at the moment is there's an area in, what's that area called? On Forest Parade in Palmerston.
1: Mm-hmm.
2: There's a pub there and there's also a Bottle-O, but people park on both sides of the road. So it's very narrow and you can't really see people coming out of those businesses. I'm not sure why they park there, but that's my big gripe at the moment in Palmerston.
1: I know. It's almost like you just slowly got to edge out and just say a little prayer that you're not going to be T-boned.
2: It's tight.
1: It is.
2: And there are big trucks out there as well, like four-wheel drives.
1: I know, compared to our little zippy cars.
2: Anyway, I wonder why people do that. But yeah.
1: Thanks, Charles. Darlene, we'll find out whether there is a Roman numeral equivalent of a trillion and get back to us. It is 27 to 8 on ABC Darwin. Let's check in with the traffic.
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1: James Engelman, is it the Australian Traffic Network?
4: Looking good around the place at the moment. Accident breakdown free. Getting busy though. McMinn Street to the city. Wilder Road at Bayview. The Stuart Highway at Berrima as well. Roadworks continuing to Trail Road, Pera Drive and the Stuart Highway at Billeroy Road. Current travel time between Casuarina and the city around 18 minutes. That's the latest traffic on ABC Radio Darwin.
1: That's James Engelman at the Australian Traffic Network. It is 26 to 8. You've got a top temperature of 32 degrees today. Have been talking about car parking. Getting my words. This week is also National Road Safety Week as well. Before 8 o'clock, you're going to hear about some local councils in Victoria who are officially allowed to drop the speed limit to 30 kilometres per hour. I wonder how you would go having a speed of 30 kilometres in your local neighbourhood. You can let me know your thoughts. That feels very slow, doesn't it? A speed limit of 30 kilometres or so. Anyway, let me know your thoughts as always. Chanel Tobin, some thoughts from the listeners on car parking as well.
5: Yeah, I was just actually going to talk to you about the speed limit, but this car parks, this sounds a lot like developers trying to cut costs and pushing parking onto the local councils. There are areas of high density housing in Adelaide where it's almost impossible for friends to visit because all the local parking is taken by residents with inadequate parking on their properties.
1: Mm.
5: Can I tell you about my experience of driving through Karama the other day?
1: Go for it.
5: I believe it was Bloodwood Circuit, so a bit of a big bendy one.
1: Mm.
5: And I believe I was travelling at 40 k's an hour, and there was a dad and his little girl, and he just signalled to me like this, you know, waving his hand like this, going, "Slow down," because I'm out here walking with my little girl. And I felt terrible, but I swear I was only going about 40. So maybe 30 is the correct.
1: Maybe it is because there are people who speed down our street, my street, and I'm pretty sure they're going above 40 kilometres. Even 50 kilometres going down one of those narrow streets is pretty fast.
5: It's pretty
1: and
5: fast.
1: That is the speed limit.
5: Yeah, exactly. I mean, you've got small people who don't know much about road safety.
1: Yeah, or who are just being sassy and not wanting to hold your hand when they cross a road. It does prove a bit challenging. So we will have that conversation before 8 o'clock. Thanks, Shaz, about these councils in Victoria who are now legally allowed to drop the speed limit to 30 kilometres an hour. It's a pertinent conversation. This week is National Road Safety Week as well. Ian in Nakara saying quadruple the motorcycle parks and halve the number of car parks. It's a cheeky thought there, Ian in Nakara. Also, someone else on the text line saying, "I have a car park gripe. I saw a person with a disabled parking pass park in the only disabled parking spot in the car park, but there were non-disabled spots on either side. I pointed out to her that the generous thing to do would be to park in one of those and leave the disabled spot for any other disabled parker. She told me to F off," says this person on the text line. Well, I'm a bit confused by that one, dear texter. If she was allowed to park in the disabled car parking spot because she had a pass, then that's within her rights, isn't it? She might need to clarify that for me this morning. Anyway, it's good to be doing I was going to say it's Wednesday. It's not. It's Thursday. Good to be doing it with you. Going to have a chat to Lara Stimson next.
6: 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And Paul Keating gives his support to Labor's tax changes.
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1: It is Jess Ong and Lara Stimson is joining me. Hello, Lars.
8: Hi. Can I just say on the car parking thing, I've thought about it for 24 hours. I don't want to give up my apartment parking spot. I thought about it.
1: Were you going to?
8: Well, that was the thing, right? If apartments and residential dwellings give up their car parking spot, then maybe we could build more housing. I've thought about it. I don't want to give it up. I thought about it as I parked yesterday. I thought, I like parking here.
1: Yeah, this is all I've been. I just think about car parking all the time and drying myself off with a towel. Someone on the text line saying, I'm thinking the closing act for the Spiegel tent should be Jess dries herself with a towel. Could be a winner. I mean, look, you might think that it is just nonsense, but it is important to think about the habits we form. How do you dry yourself, Lars?
8: When you mentioned you thought about this a lot, I thought, so do I. I go legs first.
1: Oh.
8: Yeah.
1: As soon as you hop out, legs first.
8: Yeah, hop out. Don't dry the feet. That's what a bath mat's
1: for.
8: No,
1: who does that? No one's got time to dry feet.
8: Dry legs. Then I think I come up and do arms, shoulders, midsection. That's it.
1: So when you do your arms, like you've actually got the towel in your hand, rubbing it up and down.
8: Yeah.
1: Oh, I just give myself one big hug with the towel.
8: Oh, that's nice.
1: And then I just
8: it must have been a nice hug if it's all crunchy.
1: Stamping around. Yeah, do you like hard towels or soft towels?
8: Well, don't they become a bit softer anyway, like after first use? There is something satisfying about like a stiffer towel when it's fresh.
1: Love a stiff towel, yeah.
8: Out of the, and especially because we dry our towels in the dryer. Sorry.
1: That's okay. I do too in the wet season.
8: Yeah. It's just apartment living. It's just, anyway, you get it. So when they're out of the dryer, they've been in the cupboard and then you use them first time, that is great. It's like fresh sheets. It's awesome.
1: Oh, it's totally awesome. A way to my heart is a fresh sheet.
8: I love being here in the morning, but I genuinely wake up in the morning thinking about getting back into bed with my sheets.
1: Mm. Well, don't think about that because you've got a whole program to go. What are you talking about?
8: Well, I just got off the phone with the Chief Minister. She is travelling back from Adelaide, I think today, but she's been there spruiking the Beetaloo. It's Beetaloo. It's the Australian Energy...
1: Beetaloo. Beetaloo. I'm surprised someone hasn't done that. Come on now.
8: The chief and I could have sung it together.
1: Absolutely.
8: We didn't do that. We were chatting about it. Seriously, they've been spooking the Beetaloo to a room full of very invested people who are very keen to hear about the gas prospects that are in the Northern Territory. So she's there for that. But also we chatted quite a bit about the changes to the Child Protection, the Care and Protection of Children Act, which has been sort of taking place over the past few weeks. There's been commentary and discussion about how this removes what many have described as a really important principle, which they believe was doing its job, the Aboriginal Child Placement Principle. This new legislation will override that, but the government is adamant it won't. So there's a lot in that you can take away from the Chief Minister's chat. You'll hear after 8:30. I'm keen to hear your thoughts and your review as always.
1: Cool. Thank you, Lars, on your radio from 8:30. It is 8:19 on ABC Darwin. You've got a top temperature of 32 degrees today. It's nice and sunny. It was a fresh start to this morning. And it is also National Road Safety Week, which is kind of relevant because we have been talking about car parking and cars and driving. And even yesterday when I came out of the office with Connor, he and I were witness to someone having some pretty hardcore road rage, actually. They were tailgating this person just ridiculously out of control, sitting on their horn. It was probably about 8:10. Hopefully that person's partner was having a baby or something, because I don't think there was any other excuse for them driving the way that they were. It was quite aggressive. So lots of these things make a difference to the way that you drive on the road. And National Road Safety Week is an opportunity to think about the way that you get around your streets and our highways. Now, at the end of last year, the speed limit on Nightcliff Road and Rapid Creek Road dropped from 60 kilometres an hour to 50 kilometres an hour. Ed Smelt was the elected member for the Anne Ward through the city of Darwin at the time.

0: time.
1: The thing that was important about these two roads, Nightcliff Road and Rapid Creek Road, they're just access roads to our local community, and they're right in the middle of schools and recreational areas and shops and that sort of thing. So they really don't suit that sort of higher speed environment. And with this change, there's now no 60-kilometre zones in Nightcliff, Rapid Creek or Milner. So for me, that's a great step forward in making our community safer and encouraging and making it more attractive for people to walk and cycle in our neighbourhoods.
0: So that was the elected member for the Chan Ward, Ed Smelt, at the time when the speed limits on Nightcliff Road and Rapid Creek Road dropped from 60 kilometres to 50 kilometres. But how do you like the idea of a 30-kilometre speed limit zone in residential areas? Because in Victoria, they've just enacted a law allowing local councils to put in 30 kilometre per hour limits in school zones and local streets. Dr. Afshin Jafari is a researcher in the Centre for Urban Research at RMIT. Good morning, Afshin.
2: Good morning.
0: Sounds a bit hard to believe, but how does a 30 kilometre an hour speed limit not have a big impact on your commute time?
2: I understand that it might come as a shock, but when we look at what we are talking about here, we are talking about local streets. We are talking about where we go for a walk or we are spending time in our neighborhoods. We are not talking about arterial roads. And for an average car journey, the amount of time that you spend on a local street should be very limited. And if you are not doing rat running, basically, you should only use them to get to your home or get to your final destination. So they are a very tiny portion of the car journey, and reducing the speed limit there is not going to impact the car travel time by much.
0: Absolutely. I get what you're saying there, but the feeling, you know, the experience of driving down a road at 30 kilometres might feel like a crawl if you're running late for something. So how do you change the attitudes of drivers and convince them that actually it's not a big difference to your commute?
2: So we did a modelling in the case of Melbourne, and we found that the overall travel time change for drivers is only about a minute. If the speed limit in Victoria, the default is 50 kilometre per hour in local streets to go to 30 kilometre. So 20 kilometre per hour reduction in a speed limit, only 1 minute increase in travel time for cars. Mm. But when we look at the crash risk or severe injury risk for pedestrians, when they are hit at 30 kilometers per hour versus 50 kilometers per hour, that is a whole different story. So if you are hit by a car at the impact speed of 30 kilometers per hour, you have a 1 in 10 chance of getting severely injured. But if you are hit at 50 kilometers per hour, that number goes up to about 1 in 3 crashes, having a severe injury.
0: And what does your research tell you about the impact on bikes if the speed limit is dropped to 30 kilometres?
2: So when it comes to bike riding experience, we classify streets as whether they are suitable for children to ride and feel not that stressful, to something that nobody is going to feel good when they are riding a bike. And what we found was that reducing the speed limit will increase the amount of the streets for an average bike journey that is suitable for everybody to ride, including children, by basically double that amount. But it only increases the travel time by about a minute.
0: Mm.
2: So twice the amount of safer, lower stress journey suitable for everyone, including the kids, versus 1 minute increase in travel time.
0: All right, we just all need to learn to be a little bit more patient when it comes to being on the roads, because it all affects our safety at the end of the day. Really good to talk to you this morning. Thank you.
2: Thank you for having me.
0: That's Dr. Afshin Jafari. He's a researcher in the Centre for Urban Research with RMIT. It is National Road Safety Week. I was also listening to Francis Leach on Overnights as I was driving in this morning. He was talking to a researcher from Monash University about this very thing, about why we feel cockier and bolder in our cars in order to, you know, have road rage, essentially, how our cars change us. And this researcher was saying that basically when we're in a car, we feel like we're we're depersonalized from everyone else around us because we're protected by this bit of metal where you can't really make eye contact with people, or it's easy to avoid people's eye contact. So therefore, we feel a little bit more emboldened to act in ways that, you know, maybe in real life, when you're standing at the queue at the shops, you probably wouldn't get a little bit of queue rage with people. But because we've got that separation in cars, it does make us feel a little bit more emboldened. It is something really important to be

thinking about. Tomorrow is Walk Safely to School Day as well. That's on Friday, the 22nd of May, and people being encouraged in Darwin to take on this, take part in this initiative, National Walk Safely to School Day, to leave the car at home and jump on your bike or walk to school instead. But of course, you also need to remain safe. And, you know, sometimes your safety is in the hands of other people, which can feel a little bit daunting at times. It is 13 to 8 on ABC Darwin. Did have a text in, or rather Peter got in touch saying, I want someone to look into the mysterious disappearance of the Road Safety Council NT. They were around 10 to 15 years ago, but not sure what happened to them. And when you try and get in touch with them, you end up nowhere. This is a place where a council like this is required. What happened to the Road Safety Council of the Northern Territory? Well, Peter, leave that with me, dear friend, and I will try and find an answer for you about where that council has gotten off to. It's good to be doing Thursday with you.

0: It is 9 to 8 on ABC Darwin. Someone's just sent me a photo on 0487 99 1057 of a pedestrian on the road, making things a little bit difficult. Not sure when this photo was taken, but I think it has come from Courtney in Darwin River, who has given me a call. Hello, Courtney.
1: Good morning.
0: You've got some thoughts on driving and pedestrians. We have been talking about that this morning.
1: Yeah. I mean, obviously, schools and areas do need to have a safer limit. They're not a main road, or if they are on a main road, they need to have safe levels around them. But I just feel like there's a big emphasis on the importance of drivers to basically maintain a safe environment. But unfortunately, we kind of let the pedestrians not really take responsibility for their own actions.
0: So you sent me a photo of someone on Bagot Road yesterday. What was going on there?
1: Yeah, it was about a bit after 8 in the morning, so traffic was still pretty thick. And just between the Bagot Oval and the Asian Emporium there, there's a guy deciding to play and take on traffic with a shopping trolley. I called police on that one, but I went past about 15 minutes later and the trolley's there in the middle of the road and he's long gone, so I doubt any actions were taken. But, you know, you're going to spend $20 million or $30 million on a road, but you can't help some people. So where do we go with this? What's going to be the response to deal with these pedestrians who put themselves at risk and basically overinflate our, death count really on the roads?
0: Yeah, it is a tricky one, isn't it? I mean, I've been on McMillan's Road in the afternoons, and 3 days in a row there was issues with pedestrians on that stretch. And similar to Bagot Road, you know, it's, what, 6 lanes of traffic going 80 kilometres. And, yeah, everyone had to come to a halt while these pedestrians were just, you know, sort of flailing around and sort of getting themselves organised. So, yeah, I don't really know. I mean, yeah, it is like that question of responsibility, you know, how do we answer that really? It just sits with the individual, doesn't it?
1: Well, it does. In the end, it's, you know, it's their own responsibility for being on the road. I tell my kids, you know, if you're on the road, it's the cars, that's where the cars are. You have to be careful of them, you know, like that's why footpaths are footpaths and the roads. But we're not holding people to account on the roads themselves. Mm. Basically, you know, they're getting away with bad behaviour. We've got all these fines and cameras for cars and that holds them to account. But, you know, we're not going to fix the problem of our road toll if we don't actually hold people to account at the end of the day. Mm. So, yeah.
0: Good to hear your thoughts, Courtney. Thanks, mate.
1: Cheers, eh? Bye.
0: That's Courtney in Darwin River on 1300 057 222, just questioning the responsibility of pedestrians. We have so much put on drivers and cars and fines and cameras and everything, but what about the actions of pedestrians? It's a conversation that will just keep going on and on and on. And it is really good to be doing it with you on ABC Darwin this morning. Also, a really interesting piece up on the ABC News website at the moment by my colleague from the newsroom, Jack Hislop, talking about this diphtheria outbreak. As we know, Australia is looking at one of the largest, or the biggest outbreak, rather, of the disease since national records began in 1991. Jack's article here talks about how NT health authorities are missing in action, despite the fact that 60% of these 220 cases have been recorded in the Northern Territory. The Federal Health Minister, Mark Butler, said yesterday the outbreak was very, very concerning, particularly in the Northern Territory. Jack's article goes on to say that despite the seriousness of the outbreak, the Northern Territory Health Department and Health Minister Steve Edgington are yet to hold a press conference on the issue ever since the first cases were announced in late March. And until yesterday, there'd been no mention of diphtheria on NT Health's Facebook page since April 28, while social media communication in Indigenous languages had been absent and answers to specific questions have been hard to come by. Jack's article goes on to say that in contrast, South Australia, Western Australia and Queensland health ministers and authorities have been front-footed on the issue, holding press conferences and giving media interviews in recent days, as has the federal health minister. So the lack of communication in the Northern Territory has left a number of important questions unanswered. It is worth having a read of that article by Jack Hislop. It is up on the ABC News website at the moment. So check that out in relation to the diphtheria outbreak. I did hear it from a few of you as well in relation to diphtheria. Someone's saying vaccination cost for pensioners is $70. It's somewhat prohibitive. Might have to fact check that, dear texter, and try and find out whether that is the cost. Surely there must be some sort of seniors discount, I'm guessing. We'll try and find out a little bit more about that for you. Also, someone else on the text line saying the triple vaccine that includes diphtheria will also prevent whooping cough in our tiny babies. I had my last one about 7 years ago, so on hearing that we've got this outbreak and knowing I have a couple of new babies coming into our lives later this year, I rushed in for the vaccination. I do believe there's no shortage of the vaccination either, with the Chief Health Officer, Dr. Paul Burgess, speaking to Adam Steer yesterday on Drive, saying that there was no issue with vaccination supply. So we will try and find out that cost just in relation to whether it does cost $70 for a pensioner. It is coming up to

0: 8 o'clock, just a few minutes away. My name's Jess Ong.
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0: And if you are just joining me, I was hearing from Darlene Jean Mung around 7:30 with the news headlines. And she had this little bit of news.
3: The value of SpaceX is expected to surpass $1.3 trillion and will make Mr. Musk the world's first trillionaire. I Googled, that's 12 zeros in a trillion.
0: Lucky it wasn't a Roman numeral. Is there a Roman numeral for trillion?
3: Jeez.
0: Can you go find that out for me?
3: That's probably like the whole alphabet.
0: Well, Darlene has done the digging, and it turns out that it is not the whole alphabet, but instead it is an M with three bars over it. So each bar multiplies by 1,000, apparently. So there you go. That's some news for you, some knowledge for you this morning, that a trillion in Roman numerals is an M with three bars over it, each bar multiplying by 1,000. So thank you, Dales, doing the legwork there for me and for you this morning on ABC Darwin. Was also talking about the rumour of whether there was soap suds put into a fountain, some detergent put in a fountain here in Darwin back in the day. And Derek in Palmerston

0: and or oval shape, probably, 10 to 15 meters, if not bigger. So it's quite large.
1: Yeah.
0: And dish clothes washing powder used to come in cardboard boxes back in the 70s and 80s, not plastic as we see today. Anyway, people would just chuck a box of clothes washing stuff in the fountain,
1: Well,
0: and it
1: just
0: might
1: for
0: take a
1: fun.
0: few, yeah, well, to see the results, but also it would take a while for it to the packet to dissolve, and then all the suds would go through the fountain, and it was just like a big foaming mass of foam.
1: That was Derek in Palmerston confirming our rumour for today about whether people used to fill a fountain in Darwin with soap. Turns out, yes, they did. Really good to have hung out with you this morning. I'll be back with you from 5:30 tomorrow. It's 8 o'clock.
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5: Good morning, Darlene Jean Meung with ABC News. The federal government has announced more than $7 million in funding to tackle the current outbreak of diphtheria. Around 230 people have tested positive for the bacterial infection across the Northern Territory, Queensland, Western Australia and South Australia. Minister for Indigenous Australians, Malindiri McCarthy, says the National Critical Care and Trauma Response Centre will bolster the workforce and help administer more vaccines.
6: We've certainly seen in the recent federal budget an enormous support in terms of childhood immunisation. Our call is really to adults to not think that you are immune, make sure you're getting checked.
5: Northern Territory Police say a pedestrian has been fatally hit by a car in Alice Springs last night. South Division Watch Commander Mark Watson says a man was found at about 9:30 p.m. lying on the road on Len Kittle Drive. He says a crime scene was established and the major crash unit is investigating the scene. The Aboriginal and Torres Strait Islander Social Justice Commissioner says the Northern Territory Government needs to invest in more prevention and support systems.

0: together and that parents can parent effectively, not removing them and punishing them because they've made a mistake.
1: Overseas, US federal prosecutors have announced charges against former Cuban President Raul Castro as the Trump administration escalates its campaign for regime change. The indictment is related to the 94-year-old's alleged role in the 1996 downing of two planes flown by a Cuban exile group. The brother of Fidel, Raul Castro, is one of the last living revolutionaries that overthrew the dictator Fulgencio Batista in 1959. Acting U.S. Attorney General Todd Blanche says he expects Raul Castro to turn up to face charges one way or another.
2: Mr. Castro and the others are charged with additional crimes as well, including destruction of aircraft and four individual counts of murder. The indictment was returned by a grand jury sitting in Miami on April 23rd, 2026, and was unsealed today.
1: Back home, Australian agencies and companies are clamouring to gain access to new artificial intelligence models that their makers say are too dangerous for public release. National AI reporter Cam Wilson has more.
3: Anthropic's chief lawyer, Jeffrey Blake, flew into Australia this week for closed-door meetings with senior government officials. One item on the agenda is gaining access to the company's new model called Mythos that it claims can find cybersecurity flaws in critical software. Anthropic has limited access to just a few dozen mostly US companies so far. The Department of Home Affairs won't confirm that it doesn't yet have access to the model, but a spokesperson told the ABC that it has set up briefings with Anthropic and Australian critical infrastructure providers about the threat of AI.
1: The chair of the Centralian Stedford Council says the annual performing arts event for children may not continue beyond next year without support from Alice Springs Town Council. Alison Hughes says the Stedford costs $35,000 to run each year, with flights, accommodation and fees for educators quickly adding up. She says a three-year funding commitment from the Town Council will run out this year and the committee has just enough funding to run the event next year. But from 2028, it may not be able to go ahead.

0: To the weather now, a slight to medium chance of showers over the far northeast Arnhem District, increasing to a high chance near the coast. Darwin, right now it's 22 degrees. Katherine, 19 degrees now, top of 29. Tennant Creek, 15 at the moment, top of 23. Alice Springs, top of 20.
1: Good morning and welcome to AM. I'm Barbara Miller coming to you from Gadigal Land in Sydney. Today, with the government getting smashed over its tax changes, support for Jim Chalmers emerges from Labour's economic hero Paul Keating. And are the stresses of being a parent pushing down Australia's birth rates?
2: Australians are having fewer children, and that's not because they necessarily want fewer children. It's because life gets in the way. Life is simply too stressful.
1: The federal government has announced a $7 million funding package to tackle the diphtheria outbreak as it continues to spread. More than 220 cases of the dangerous infection have been recorded this year, with most among Aboriginal populations in the Northern Territory and Western Australia. Reporter Stephanie Smale is following developments. Stephanie, what is this funding that the government's announced going to?
3: Barb, the federal government has announced it will spend this $7 million bringing health authorities together to fight the outbreak of this highly contagious bacterial infection. So the Federal Minister for Indigenous Australians, Malandiri McCarthy, says the funding will be used to fully engage what's called the National Care and Critical Trauma Response Centre in the Northern Territory. She says the centre will work with Aboriginal community-controlled health sector and health officers across the NT, Western Australia, Queensland and South Australia, where cases have been detected. And Senator McCarthy says that funding will be available straight away.
4: This is not new in terms of the health fraternity. They have been aware of this in the past month, and we have certainly been working with them. I've been in Alice Springs talking to Congress and the Aboriginal Medical Services Alliance, Northern Territory. We have seen programs rolling out in places like Yundamu in language. We know that we've got over 100 Aboriginal languages. We need to ensure that the communication is there, not misinformation.
1: And Steph, as we've seen the number of cases rise, there have been calls for urgent action. Do you think this funding package will satisfy those calls?
3: Well, Barb, as you said, as the number of cases has risen, there have been growing calls for an emergency response and also a national approach to deal with the outbreak as it's spread across borders. And it does appear that this funding will go some way to addressing that. So in the lead up to this announcement, the CEO of the National Association of Aboriginal and Torres Strait Islander Health Workers and Health Practitioners, Carl Briscoe, has said that Indigenous people must be included in the plan, and he said he can't stress enough that the diphtheria outbreak must be urgently stopped.
5: It is very important to contain it. Unlike the syphilis outbreak that we had across the country, it spread pretty quickly. And so by jumping on this very quickly and taking emergency action to address it, that's, I think, is the key priority here.
1: That's Carl Briscoe from the National Association of Aboriginal and Torres Strait Islander Health Workers and Health Practitioners. Before him, our reporter Stephanie Smale. And for more on the diphtheria outbreak and the government response, I spoke to the president of the Australian Medical Association. Dr. Danielle McMullen, welcome to AM.
6: Thanks for having me.
1: We've just heard the government's announcing a $7 million package to try and combat this outbreak. Is that enough?
6: It's a really welcome announcement. This outbreak is affecting some of our most remote Indigenous communities across the Northern Territory and now into WA, Queensland and parts of South Australia. So it's really important that our governments are working together to deliver the healthcare, treatments and immunisations to those communities that are hard to reach, but to make sure that we're preventing this outbreak from getting any worse than it already is.
1: We have already seen more cases than any other full calendar year on record. Should we now think of this as a national emergency?

0: I think the announcement of the funding from the government does highlight that they are considering this an emergency response. This is the largest outbreak of diphtheria on record. It's an illness that many of us thought long gone and long forgotten, and in fact had been largely eradicated, although with smatterings of cases. And it's a strong reminder that these illnesses can be forgotten but aren't gone and can stage a comeback at any time. And it really is important that we get to grips with this outbreak, but also get our immunisation rates back up to scratch so that we're not at risk of similar outbreaks again in future.
1: And the AMA is calling on Australians to check their vaccination status. Who needs to do that? All Australians or specific groups?
0: So this is a good reminder to all Australians of the consequences that can happen with our falling immunisation rates right across all of our immunisation schedules. Children, seasonal flu vaccines, and our older adults, we're seeing a fall in immunisation rates. And this outbreak is a sad, tragic reminder of what can happen with those falling rates. So it is worth having a look at your 1800 Medicare app or going and having a chat with your GP about when your last booster was. Since most Australians are recommended to have one at least every 10 years. And certainly it's a good reminder about your broader immunisation status to make sure you're up to date with everything else.
1: I guess I'm trying to get a sense of the urgency of this. We're hearing about this relatively large number of cases, about how contagious diphtheria is. How urgent is it for Australians to go and check their vaccination status?
0: At the moment, this outbreak has largely been in remote communities, and so large urban populations are less likely to be at immediate risk. So at the moment, our advice to the most Australians is being alert and aware, but not alarmed, and using this as an opportunity to check in on your vaccination status. But for those communities who

0: call ahead, either to 1-800-MEDICARE or to your usual GP or emergency department before coming in, just to make sure that they can take whatever precautions are needed. As I said, the vast majority of the community not likely to be at immediate risk, but a good opportunity to think that about these illnesses and make sure we're all as protected as we can be.
1: Danielle McMullen, thank you very much for joining us.
0: Thanks very much.
1: And Dr. McMullen is President of the Australian Medical Association. You're listening to AM and it's 13 minutes past 8. 9 days on from the budget, the federal government is on the defensive over its plans to overhaul the country's capital gains tax regime. The government's standing by its decision to scrap a 50% capital gains tax discount from July next year, after the New South Wales Premier Chris Minns yesterday criticised the Albanese government's tax treatment of ordinary income earners. But one significant supporter of the reforms has emerged, former Labor Prime Minister Paul Keating. Oliver Gordon reports.
2: 41-year-old Gold Coast resident Simone is in the process of buying a security company.
3: You know, we've saved a bunch of money to be able to get to a position where we could purchase this. We've taken equity out of our home and, you know, put that money on the line to buy it.
2: She was originally looking to purchase the business, expand it, then on sell.
3: But we probably won't do that now because why would we? Like, what's the incentive for later?
2: The federal government's overhauling how the profits from selling investments like shares, houses or businesses are taxed. It's getting rid of the 50% capital gains tax discount, which allowed people to only pay tax on half the profits their investments made. Council of Small Businesses Chief Executive Skye Cappuccio says many of her members are concerned they'll face a tax hit.
4: Concerned that this will amount to a higher taxation or higher CGT taxation when they come to sell.
2: Under the new rules, each year the purchase price of your investment is updated to adjust for inflation. Then when you go to sell your investment, you're required to pay a minimum 30% tax on the real profit. That is, the profits made on the updated purchase price. The government has argued up to 90% of small businesses won't be impacted and say scrapping the straight 50% discount is key to making housing more affordable. But CEO of the Australian Chamber of Commerce and Industry, David Alexander, sees the changes as overreach.
5: Seems like there's an unintended consequence of moving to address what they see as a problem in investment in established real estate, and they're unintentionally hitting the broader business community.
2: The business leader says the government's proposed tax changes, which will also increase taxes on trusts, are anti-business.
5: It's going to financially penalise businesses, SMEs that use trusts, make them less able to conduct their business.
2: The coalition has pledged to repeal the planned changes, but the government is standing by them, saying they apply a fairer, more neutral tax treatment to different types of assets. It's also vowed to keep consulting, particularly with the startup sector. Meanwhile, economists are canvassing changes that could see the government meet business halfway.
6: There is what's called the small business concession in the CGT arrangements, but that has not been indexed since 2007, right?
2: Contributing economics editor at The Australian, Judith Sloan, says the government should update its definition of what a small business is so more businesses can access concessions to CGT rules.
6: So at the moment, you basically don't pay any capital gains tax on the sale of a business if the revenue's under $2 million and its value's under $6 million. But that has not changed in all that time, so in nearly 20 years. So one obvious solution for this government would be to say, okay, we'll change those, we'll indeed index those thresholds.
2: As debate continues, the man who introduced the capital gains tax back in 1985 has issued a missive, signing off from Potts Point. Former Labor Prime Minister and Treasurer Paul Keating backing in the proposed changes to capital gains taxes, suggesting they arrest a distortion that has made housing unaffordable for a whole generation.
1: Oliver Gordon and Stephanie Smale with that report. The federal government has announced an additional

0: $21 million in funding for the Great Barrier Reef. Environment and Water Minister Murray Watt says the money will help secure the future of one of Australia's greatest natural assets and the jobs that depend upon it. The announcement comes just weeks out from the release of a draft decision on the reef's conservation status ahead of a July meeting of UNESCO's World Heritage Committee, with fears it could be listed as in danger. The Environment Minister joined me from Cairns. Murray Watt, thanks for speaking to AM.
1: No problem, Barbara. Good to be with you.
0: What will this package deliver on the ground?
1: Well, I think all Australians know that the Great Barrier Reef is an international icon. It's home to incredible and unique species that aren't found in any other part of the world. And it attracts millions of visitors from all over the world. And of course, importantly, it's the backbone of so much of regional Queensland's economy, creating about 77,000 jobs every year. And that's why this year's federal budget has committed another $92 million to protect and restore this iconic reef that's known around the world. Basically, the funding is a mixture of expanding existing programs that we've had in place for a while with the Queensland government, including things like lifting the reef water quality, but also increasingly helping the reef adapt to climate change, for example, by funding new techniques of coral spawning, which can help reefs recover from coral bleaching events. There's a range of other initiatives in there, but as I say, what it comes back to is making sure that we protect and restore the Great Barrier Reef for generations to come.
0: So we're expecting in the next few weeks a draft decision on the reef's conservation status. That's ahead of a meeting in July of the World Heritage Committee. How concerned are you that the reef could be placed on the in danger list?
1: It's certainly always a concern, Barbara. I mean, our very strong position is that listing the Great Barrier Reef as in danger won't do anything to protect the reef. And it certainly, it hasn't stopped us continuing to invest and taking action to protect the reef. We are committed to doing that. And a listing of that kind won't alter that. It won't help with that protection effort. What it would do is deal a very damaging blow to our tourism industry internationally. The Great Barrier Reef is one of the key reasons that international tourists come to Australia, not just to Queensland, but they might come to the reef first and then visit other parts of the country. If the reef is listed as in danger, we do believe that would deter international tourists from coming to Australia, having big economic damage while not doing anything to lift the reef's protection. And that's why we're fighting so hard to resist that in danger listing, while of course undertaking big investments and big changes to our law to protect the reef well into the future.
0: As you say, there has been significant investment promised through till 2030. $91 million is really a drop in the ocean. Is this announcement ahead of the draft decision more about optics?
1: No, well, of course, the federal budget comes down in May every year, and that's the appropriate time for us to be making these times of announcements. It happens to be fairly close to UNESCO making that decision, but I can assure you we didn't arrange the date of the federal budget around that. But I think it is a good reminder to UNESCO that we remain committed to do this. It comes on the back of billions of dollars of other work that we're doing. I do think UNESCO is impressed by the work that we're undertaking. They have said so previously, and they can see that we're pulling every possible lever towards that protection. It wouldn't surprise me if they want to remain engaged in what we are doing, because they have an interest in protecting this icon for the world at large. But I'm very confident that we can persuade them that the work that we're doing is geared towards making sure that those beautiful coral, fish, turtles and other marine life that live in this spectacular place will be there for a very long time to come.
0: On the budget, it was billed as the budget that would address intergenerational inequity. And yet a number of Australians, including a group of young entrepreneurs, have described it as an ambush. That kind of criticism has got to sting.
1: Well, I don't think that anyone should be surprised that people who may not continue to enjoy certain tax advantages that they have in the past would be unhappy about that. But what we're about as a government is making sure that everyone in our community has a stake in the future and can get ahead, not just those who have particular types of investments. I mean, really, this budget came down to three different objectives: helping Australians own their own their first home, cutting taxes for every Australian worker, and evening out the taxation between income that's derived from work with taxation on income derived from holding assets. Every single Australian worker will get a tax cut as a result of this budget. It will make it easier for Australians to get their first home, and it will have a fairer distribution of taxation between those who work for a living and those who own assets. And I think that's a fair thing to do.
0: Murray Watt, thank you for joining AM.
1: Thanks, Barbara.
0: And Murray Watt is the Environment Minister. US President Donald Trump's pick to become America's next ambassador to Australia, former Republican Congressman David Brat, has outlined his top priorities if confirmed by the US Senate. Our America's editor John Lyons sat in on the hearing and filed this report.
2: Distinguished members of the committee, it is an honour to be nominated as United States Ambassador to the Commonwealth of Australia.
3: Appearing before a committee on Capitol Hill, President Trump's pick for ambassador to Australia laid out his three top priorities should he be confirmed.
2: I see opportunities to advance our priorities in three key areas: critical minerals and commercial diplomacy, number two, defence cooperation, and number three, partnership in the Indo-Pacific region.
3: 61-year-old David Brat is an economist, an academic, and a conservative political figure from Virginia. He rose to prominence in 2014 after defeating then-House Republican leader Eric Cantor in a primary upset with backing from the conservative Tea Party movement. Committee Chair Senator Jim Risch highlighted the issue of China, which he said was a problem for the United States, but an even bigger problem for Australia.
4: We think we have a China problem here. They got a real China problem there. Your thoughts?
2: We can bolster the resilience of our regional partners to fight against malign influence of our adversaries. The United States is a Pacific nation, and our partnership with Australia maintains our edge in this vast strategic region.
3: On the AUKUS defence partnership, Mr. Brat sought to reassure senators of the administration's commitment.
2: As the president has instructed, I would ensure the mission moves full steam ahead, including AUKUS, on AUKUS and other alliance priorities. That's just not a submarine deal. It's, you know, that's three submarines over a decade and then three more down in Adelaide, but built with the UK and interoperability and all this kind of thing.
3: Mr. Brat also faced questions over his past opposition to additional support for Ukraine, a position that differs from Australia's current policy. The former congressman assured the committee he would respect Australia's decisions to continue providing funding, equipment and training to Ukraine. Also on his agenda, strengthening ties with Australian superannuation funds, working with American beef exporters following expanded access to the Australian market, and deepening cooperation through alliances including Five Eyes.
2: Few countries are as integral to US interests as Australia, as evidenced by the broad bipartisan support for the alliance. A long-standing treaty ally, Five Eyes partner, AUKUS and Quad member, our partnership with Australia makes America safer, stronger, and more prosperous.
3: On a lighter note, David Brat's passion for tennis could provide common ground with Prime Minister Anthony Albanese.
2: I'm a tennis fanatic. I follow your pros, the Open, and of course, the game of Prime Minister Albanese. I'm looking forward to sports diplomacy across the board.
3: If confirmed, Mr. Brat will replace Caroline Kennedy, who left the role in late 2024. His nomination is expected to go smoothly with bipartisan support. This is John Lyons in Washington, reporting for AM.
0: Almost 60% of Australian parents are experiencing psychological distress with flow-on effects to their children. That's the finding of a national survey of 10,000 parents, the largest to date. Here's National Education and Parenting reporter Connor Duffy.
5: Hi. William, where are you?
6: Melbourne mum Nicole Tandy loves to play hide and seek with her 4-year-old son William.
7: I'm in here! But juggling parenting, running a household and working two jobs often leaves her feeling lonely and overwhelmed.
5: I don't have the village. The picture that I'm seeing on social media of people is people really loving it, thriving as a parent. And I love being a parent, but I just think, like, I feel sometimes like nobody's talking about how hard it is.
7: Nicole says parenting in survival mode makes it harder to be the parent she wants to be.
5: Feeling overwhelmed means I might have less patience. I could definitely be more snappy. And then that kind of just contributes to that feeling of like shame and guilt. Like, I really want to do this and do a great job and show up as a parent, but I'm doing a billion things. Yeah, it's really hard to balance it all.
7: A national survey of 10,000 parents has found many are struggling with poor mental health. Lead researcher Dr. Catherine Wade from the Parenting Research Centre says loneliness, self-doubt and low self-compassion are key drivers.
8: 12% of Australia's parents are reporting psychological distress in the high range. So that's, you know, clinical levels of depression and anxiety. But in addition, 45% of Australia's parents seem to be reporting moderate levels of psychological distress.
7: The research also shows the struggles are universal. And Dr. Wade says they cut across gender, education levels and income groups.
8: The struggle and the juggle is real. When they're feeling under pressure themselves, they're less likely to do the sorts of parenting behaviours that we know children need to thrive.
7: Dr. Wade says peer support programs can help parents feel less isolated and have more self-compassion. Demographer Dr. Liz Allen from the Australian National University warns the impact extends beyond families.
9: Poor mental health among parents could be partially to blame for declining birth rates in Australia. Australians are having fewer children, and that's not because they necessarily want fewer children. It's because life gets in the way. Life is simply too stressful.
7: Dr. Allen says the solution can't be left to individuals or communities.
9: We require structural change, a rethink in the financial supports for families, a reconsideration of what work looks like.
5: What are you doing, buddy?
7: For Nicole Tandy, she's happily one and done.
5: The idea of adding another child to the family just feels impossible.
7: She hopes that by speaking openly about the hard, unglamorous parts of parenting, others might feel less alone and prompt a rethink of how Australia supports families.
0: Connor Duffy and Rhiannon Hobbins with that story. And that's AM for today. I'm Barbara Miller. It's 8:30.
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18: Good morning on this Thursday, the 21st of May. I know there's quite a few questions and all this talk about the diphtheria outbreak is perhaps raising a bit of concern for you about what you might need to do. And we were chatting about that yesterday. So a few questions come in with Jessong that I know she raised and said she'd get some answers for. Do pensioners have to pay $70 for the vaccine? All those sorts of questions that you might have if you're thinking, this is probably something that I should do. If you've got questions, I've got producers Chanel and Brittany here. They are fabulous and excellent fact finders, so they can find that info and detail for you. So if you like, send through your questions on 0487 99 1057. I'll aim to get some more information for you before 9 o'clock. It's been about a month since the Chief Minister spoke to you on ABC Darwin Mornings. I do ask each fortnight for her to appear, but sometimes she is unavailable. But she did join me this morning. I spoke to her earlier in Adelaide. You'll hear that conversation in just a moment. We talk about the diphtheria outbreak, the Beetaloo Basin, the changes to the Child Protection Act, and crime in Palmerston. So stick around. That's in just a few minutes' time. And the Scrutiny Committee will join you after 9 to unpack it all. As always, I'd like your reviews and your comments on 1300 057 222, or you can send me a text on 0487 99 1057. I'm keen for your take as well on some news, particularly in the top end. There's a big sale that's occurred, at least the agreement to facilitate the sale, but that's the technical stuff. The Croc Hotel, the iconic Crocodile Hotel in Kakadu, it's been sold. It's been purchased by the American-owned Journey Beyond. They already own the GAN. Last year, they purchased the Ayers Rock Resort in Central Australia, so they're really expanding their footprint in the Northern Territory. Is this a good thing for the top end?

0: do you think? If you're a frequenter of Kakadu, if you are in Jabiru and are very invested in its post-mining era and success, I'd like to hear what you make of this development. The Croc Hotel, purchased by Journey Beyond, they run by an American-owned investment firm company. It's an interesting development. So all of that and more you can look forward to today on the morning's program. It is about 27 minutes to nine. First this morning, I am keen to hear from you with your reactions to my conversation with Chief Minister Leah Finocchiaro. She joined me earlier this morning from Adelaide. What have you been spruiking in Adelaide?
1: It's been really exciting this week. The Australian Energy Producers Conference has been in Adelaide, and the Deputy Chief Minister and I held a Backing the Beetaloo breakfast yesterday morning, which had a record turnout because interest is really zeroing in on the opportunities of the Beetaloo. And with gas powering territory homes in about 100 days, it's getting very exciting.
0: Yes, and I've heard that figure, 100 days, chucked around a little bit in the past couple of days as that milestone ticks over. Has this breakfast been worth it? Have you been able to secure some more private investment for the site?
1: It's certainly been worth it to showcase the Northern Territory in front of thousands of delegates. We've had an enormous response, and I can tell you the energy across industry is buzzing. So we're very, very excited. It's, you know, been a long time coming, but this is going to make a real difference in the lives of Territorians. And that's what we've been really focused on the ground here, is making sure that proponents understand this is about locals getting good jobs. This is about local contractors getting in on the ground first and delivering for the people of the Northern Territory.
0: I was interested to read in the paper today, both in the NT but also in South Australia, Tamboran boss Todd Abbott is quoted as saying, "I've never been engaged with such a supportive government than I have in the Northern Territory." With that in mind, can Territorians be confident you're still scanning a rigorous eye over proposed plans for the basin?
1: Oh, look, we have the one of the toughest regulatory environments in the world, so people can have confidence in the system. What we've done as a government, though, is give absolute certainty that the territory is open for business. And so we've done a lot of reform to make sure that we are a good place to invest, a safe place to invest, and that Territorians benefit from it. So that work that we've done over the last 18 months is reflected in the way industry is reacting to us, because what they see in our government is certainty, and that the territory is now a really great place to do business.
0: Okay, we'll see what the outcome of this breakfast is in the long run, but it's certainly, I saw some pictures of the display in the hall in Adelaide and the picture of the Northern Territory, the cutout of the Northern Territory.
1: Yeah, it was fantastic.
0: It was huge.
1: We were pride of place. We were pride of place. And as soon as you walked in the hall, it was a giant orange Beetaloo sign and Northern Territory signs everywhere, and it was great.
0: You're hearing from the Chief Minister, Leah Finocchiaro, this morning in Adelaide, where she's been for the Australian Energy Producers Conference. I'm Lara Stimson on ABC Darwin. Can I take you to the diphtheria outbreak in the moment that has begun in the Northern Territory but has now spread into Western Australia, South Australia, where you are now, and Queensland. How is the NT government responding to this outbreak?
1: Yeah, it's certainly grown since around March. We've got about 155 cases of diphtheria in the Northern Territory. And this, it's a bacterial infection. It causes a range of severe illnesses in people who are unvaccinated. So I think it's a timely reminder for everyone to make sure that you are up to date. This diphtheria is part of the standard immunisation schedule, and so you know, people really need to be making sure and looking after their health and being hypervigilant.
0: What does this tell you in a broader sense, that the Northern Territory is the place where this disease, which as you mentioned has been largely considered eliminated because of the vaccination program, has actually borne this outbreak? What does that tell you about our levels of public health staffing and resourcing in remote areas?
1: I don't think it's a resourcing issue at all. At the end of the day, you know, remote communities have clinics. We have major health facilities in all the towns and all the regions. So opportunity for vaccination is there. Whether or not people take it up is a whole other story, and that's the responsibility of the individual. But all of that aside, we're surging our response in because we don't want this to spread any further. We don't want people catching this disease, and we want people to be really aware of the risks and also aware that there is a vaccine.

0: And when these types of diseases effectively phase out because of strong vaccine programs over many decades, people often don't realize that they even exist because they've effectively been extinguished. So it's a bit of an awareness opportunity for people across all vaccinations to really make sure that you're availing yourself of the opportunity.
1: That surge response you mentioned, does that look like additional resources from Darwin perhaps being deployed to Central Australia where this is spreading quite significantly at the moment?
0: I don't know the exact mechanics, but we have been working very closely with our partners, with the Aboriginal medical controlled organisations. So together we've had a really strong campaign around awareness, understanding, vaccination, and that will continue. We've seen the Chief Health Officer really come out strongly yesterday, and so we'll continue to push that message.
1: I've got some analysis here from Jack Hislop published this morning as well, which identifies that in contrast to some other states and territories, including where you are now in South Australia, there hasn't been all that much in terms of a public awareness campaign around diphtheria. Is that something you hope will change?
0: Look, it might not necessarily be comparable. We've been working with our Aboriginal controlled community organisations very closely, and so targeting remote communities. So people just might not have seen the campaign that's been going on. But in any event, we continue to push the message as strongly as possible, and make sure we can provide vaccination for people who would like it.
1: You're hearing from the Chief Minister this morning on ABC Darwin. My name is Lara Stimpson. Just to your changes to the Care and Protection of Children Act, which were tabled last week in Parliament, why are you removing the Aboriginal Child Placement Principle from that Act?
0: I'm glad you asked that because we're not. And so there's a lot of misinformation about this. We are not removing the Aboriginal Child Placement Principle at all. In fact, we've created a new universal principle where the safety of the child is the number one priority, and that's all children. And then the Aboriginal Placement Principle also applies on top of our universal principle. So I think a lot of politics is being played here, and there's a lot of diverting on the real issues that we need to deal with. And I've also heard the critics say that this is a knee-jerk reaction to Kumanjayi Little Baby, which it isn't. It has been widely reported over the last 12 months that we have been making these changes and working through a reform of the Care and Protection Act bill. And so now that is before the scrutiny committee. Everyone can see it. People can certainly have their say. But, it's not a political football. This is about the safety of the children, and we will do what it takes to make sure Territory kids are safe.
1: So, to the technicalities of the legislation, are you taking out the Aboriginal Child Placement Principle, replacing it with this new principle?
0: No, we're not. This is the great, this is just the ridiculousness of what is the critics are reporting. I mean, it's just not true. We now have a universal principle, and we have the child placement, the Aboriginal Child Placement Principle in there as well. So I would recommend people who are interested to read it for themselves and make sure they're fully informed, because the hysteria around this is completely ill-founded. And at the end of the day, I don't know any Territorian who could disagree with making the primary consideration the safety of a child.
1: That may be true, but experts also say that this new principle will override the Aboriginal Child Placement Principle. So is that also true?
0: That is not true, and this is
1: How would you
0: because
1: know if it hasn't been tested yet?
0: because we wrote the law. So, this is a very sophisticated process that happens around drafting, intention of an act, how something should operate. And so, again, as I said, there are probably political reasons why people seek to weaponize child protection changes, and, they can fill their boots. That's a matter for them. What we know that is that every child matters, and we are making sure that our act is fit for purpose, has a much more rigorous process. It also implements recommendations made by the coroner. So it's a very significant piece of work.
1: In any event, your Minister for Children and Families says there is evidence that the Aboriginal Child Placement Principle, as it currently stands, is causing harm. Have you seen that evidence? Are you satisfied with it?
0: Yeah, we know that the way the Act is structured now is not the most appropriate way to run care and protection, and we've been very critical of the current system. And so our Act, amongst other things, makes a lot of changes to the system, including making sure that the child's concerns are considered are elevated. So, for example, as part of the rewrite of the Act, we're making sure that the child actually gets legal representation to appear in court on child protection matters so that their voice is heard. Again, a very positive piece of reform that's being, you know, masked by the hysteria around things that just simply aren't true.
1: Is it fair to call it hysteria, though, when these are, and I've got a letter in front of me here from 330 organisations in the NT and across Australia who work in this space. These are legal organisations, those that represent and work with Indigenous, Territorians and Australians more broadly, who are very critical of these changes and say they don't materially improve the safety of children. Is it fair to label that as hysteria?
0: Well, is it fair for them to write to us saying it doesn't make children safer if what the bill actually does is make the number one priority the safety of a child? I mean, I think your listeners are very reasonable people. It just doesn't make sense. So, you know, people can write letters till the cows come home. Our job is to make good laws that protect Territorians and deliver for the Territory, and that's exactly what we're doing.
1: Chief Minister Leah Fenocchiaro is with you. I suppose what they're suggesting, though, is that there is... The laws as they exist already had that principle in place.
0: Well, so why didn't? But this is the great.
1: What evidence do you have?
0: This is
1: the
0: great hypocrisy of what is going on right now. It wasn't. Otherwise, how would we have changed it? If it was already in there, how would our law have changed anything? It wouldn't have. So it doesn't make any sense. The argument that is being made by the critics is not founded in truth and does not make any sense. And so what we have done is create a hierarchy of principles of which safety is number one. We have the universal principle that about all children, and we have the Aboriginal placement principle within there. So again, I would encourage all listeners who are interested in this to go and check out the bill, because you will see very clearly how it sets out. This is about making sure we intervene earlier in the lives of families who are struggling, so we can provide the support they need to keep their young person safe, to keep the family unit together. This is about getting in much, much sooner before you know, terrible things happen, or before a child is in the terrible situation of having to be removed from their family. This is about getting in the ground and building a family up and building them in strength.
1: My listeners don't have, and for good reason, and same with me, the evidence before them, the specific cases of child protection instances where that would demonstrate that the actors that originally existed did not do or did not have the safety of the child as the number one principle, or didn't enact it in a way that was the outcome that was felt by those most vulnerable. What evidence do you have before you that the Act as it currently existed pre your rewrite of it did not do the job that it was set out to do?
0: Well, I mean, you just have to read both acts, and it shows you very clearly it didn't. The version under Labor had wide-ranging principles, I suppose, aspirations. They were not sequenced in a way that required a particular starting point. You could start anywhere. There was no real.
1: Do you have the evidence of that in the community that it was not working? Is what I'm
0: Mara,
1: asking.
0: It's not working. I don't think anyone is saying, yeah, how fantastic the Northern Territory's child protection system is, amazing. Like, who is saying that? What evidence do you have that people believe that? I mean, I've certainly not heard it myself, and I'm out on the ground a lot.
1: In terms of the levers that you can pull, obviously this is one that you've chosen to pull, and this, as you said, this is work that you've been undertaking for some time now. But the ABC has also spoken with former child protection workers that say that they are juggling sometimes up to 60 cases at a time. The acting chief executive of the Department of Children and Families told the NT News in recent days the department is down around 100 critical child protection roles which are unfilled at present. How will you work to resolve those pressures in conjunction with the law changes that you're making?
0: Yeah, it is very, very, very, very difficult job that our care and protection teams do, and they do an amazing job at it. And it's also very, very difficult to recruit to. So part of our changes is about streamlining processes so that things don't just endlessly drag on without timeframes. So we put some timeframes into the Act. We also then... by having that cascade of priorities starting at number one and working through, it allows a really structured way for people to work. And the early intervention is designed to stop that pointy end being as large as it is. So we're hoping what we'll see over time is a shift in what the workforce is having to do because it will be predominantly early intervention support for families, which means we are not having to take the very difficult decisions around removing children.
1: There's also a review into the

0: system? Well, it was originally promised there would be a wide-ranging review into the system. This has now changed to a narrow review of Kumanjayi Little Baby's tragic case in particular. Either way, why not wait for the outcome of that review before finalising your legislative changes if they've already taken a year to progress?
1: We just can't wait. I think everyone can see why we can't wait. This was the time frame set for that bill prior to Kumanjayi Little Baby, obviously the tragedy that took place there. So we are continuing with our legislative program. Now, the former New South Wales Police Commissioner Karen Webb and Mr. Greg Shanahan will prepare provide their review to government, and if anything is required out of it, then we will work through and make those changes. But we're not going to stop the reform that needs to be done in any event while we wait for that review.
0: There's a lot of interest in this case, naturally, and it's before the scrutiny committee at the moment, the legislation, just for a week for public submissions. Is there appetite to extend that, given the significance of the reforms that you're making?
1: Look, that's entirely a matter for the legislative scrutiny committee.
0: It's got a few of your backbenchers on it.
1: Well, they run independently. They have their own program. They've got to do. It's a very standard process that they run through, and it's entirely a matter for them.
0: Just finally, on this, Chief Minister, will there be an investigation into who leaked the confidential child protection information regarding Kumanjayi Little Baby's case to the media?
1: I'm not aware of that detail. That would be a better question for Minister Carl.
0: Okay. Just finally, before I let you go, Chief Minister Leah Fenocchiara is with you on ABC Darwin. The crime trend in Palmerston is such at the minute that the cops have moved in for 2 months with Operation Ventura. Why isn't your crime reduction strategy working in your own backyard?
1: Palmerston has bucked the trend, unfortunately, and so police have made the decision to do that two-month intensive crackdown, which has been really welcomed by the Palmerston community. But we, territory-wide, we have seen downward pressure on crime. So we're back to, I mean, your listeners will be heartened to hear this. The number of total offences is back down to 2017 levels. So we've delivered that drastic reduction in just 12 months. So there are some patchy bits. We've seen some patchiness in Catherine, but on the whole, things are trending down. Even domestic violence territory-wide is down 13%. So we continue to do the work. We've never said it's job done. There's much more work to do, and we continue to be focused on making sure we're tackling the root causes of crime while we support our police to deal with criminals once they've committed a crime.
0: How will you ensure the effects of Operation Ventura in Palmerston are long-lasting?
1: Well, again, that's a matter for our police, and we support them wholeheartedly. They are working, this is a multi-agency response that they're doing in Palmerston, and hopefully it can get on top of whatever's going on out there, and we can continue a downward pressure trend moving forward. So that's the goal.
0: Thank you very much for your time this morning, Chief Minister. Safe travels back home from Adelaide.
1: Thank you. Take care, everyone.
0: Chief Minister Leah Fenocchiara, who I caught up with earlier this morning on ABC Darwin. It's about 9 to 9. Understand she'll be having what's called a fireside conversation with the opposition leader, Angus Taylor, at this Energy Producers Summit or conference in Adelaide today. So once that's underway, I'll certainly bring the details and what's shared there to you. But I'd like to hear what you've made of what she had to say. Lots of topics covered there, that conference and spruiking the Beetaloo Basin to providers from all over Australia in Adelaide, diphtheria, the Care and Protection of Children Act changes, as well as Operation Ventura. You can call me on 1300 057 222 or send me a text on 0487 99 1057. Next, how do you feel about an American company buying an iconic Australian tourist site? The Big Crocodile Hotel is the latest to go under the hammer, but the land rights remain Australian. I'm going to talk about that next.
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0: And if you've been to Kakadu, you have seen it. The iconic Kakadu Crocodile Hotel. Maybe you've even stayed there. After all, how could you pass up a night with a croc? Really? It seems to be the feeling of Journey Beyond, who are an American-owned tourism company, who also own several other iconic Australian tourist destinations, including the Gann and Uluru's Ayers Rock Resort. Their latest acquisition is the iconic crocodile of Kakadu. And while Journey Beyond are the new owners of the hotel, Gunjami Aboriginal Corporation Jabiru Town maintain 100% leasehold interest on behalf of the Mirau traditional owners. So basically, the company owns the croc, but not the land it is built on. The question here, though, is how do you feel about them purchasing this iconic Australian site? Emma Young is the chief executive from the Gunjami Aboriginal Corporation Jabiru Town board. Hello and good morning to you, Emma.
6: Good morning. How are you?
0: I'm well, thank you. What's your reaction to this news?
6: It's been a long negotiation with the Mirau traditional owners through GACJT, and it's an exciting move forward for the croc to have a new owner and have an operator who's done a lot of other tourism experiences around town and around Australia. So it's a good decision. It's not a final decision yet in terms of all of the paperwork hasn't gone through, but it's almost there.
0: Almost there. That's good. That must feel good for you, Emma. Almost there after these lengthy negotiations. What do you think it signals and does for Jabiru and the prospects of the town more broadly, given you are entering this more uncertain post-mining era, to have such an established operator purchasing or finalising their purchase of this hotel?
6: Look, I think after so many decades of dispossession by the Mirau traditional owners and the setting up of GACJT as the township entity to run the town on their behalf, the Mirau had done so much work in developing their master plan and vision for Jabiru. And this is a part of it, about having a world-leading, ecologically sustainable, economically and socially vibrant community where traditional Aboriginal culture, all people and the natural environment flourish. And this is all a part of that, increasing tourism, having sustainable development, being environmentally friendly and having investment into the town to bring more tourism.
0: You're hearing from Emma Young this morning, who was the chief executive of the Gunjami Aboriginal Corporation Jabiru Town, which was established by the Mirau traditional owners to navigate that transition away from mining. It's 5 to 9 on ABC Darwin. Lara Stimson with you. And if you're just joining me, Journey Beyond, who own the Gann, Uluru's Ayers Rock Resort. They're an American-owned company, and they have now finalising the purchase of the Kakadu Croc Hotel. What are the traditional owners looking to get out of this purchase in terms of that lengthy negotiation and their broader vision for the future of Jabiru?
6: Look, in terms of the Croc Hotel, the negotiation is around a long-term sublease with the buyer. And what that provides for Mirau after such a long time of not having their land handed back to them is sublease payments. The land, basically, the land and the hotel are leased from GACJT. There's a lot of other decisions that have been made throughout the town by the Mirau traditional owners in terms of their master plan, with plans for a Binning Resource Centre and a World Heritage Centre. A lot of work has been done on infrastructure. And all of the approvals that go through the town are now decisions that are made by the Mirau traditional owners and the other independent directors on our board, which is a big shift, and it's been a very long journey. But I think people now know that businesses work very closely with Mirau to be able to make sure that the work that they do and the way that they operate is consistent with the way the traditional owners want the township run.
0: Has Journey Beyond given any indication of their plans for the hotel? Will it remain the iconic croc shape?
6: I don't know of any plans for it not to remain as the iconic croc shape. I think that's part of its draw for any purchaser. We're still in negotiations. Obviously, I can't go into details about what lease arrangements would be, but certainly they have a vision and they will be discussing further with Mirau traditional owners what that vision is and how that benefits both the traditional owners and the township and the region more generally.
0: We're certainly keen to catch up with you once some of those details are finalised, but this is an exciting development for the town and no doubt an achievement that you and the rest of the corporation and, of course, the Mirau traditional owners are excited about. So it's great to speak to you about it this morning.
6: Thank you. I appreciate the opportunity.
0: That's Emma Young, who is the chief executive from Gunjami Aboriginal Corporation, Jabiru Town. They're in the final stages of a purchase agreement with

0: Journey Beyond. They're an American owned entity. And they already own a number of different tourist sites, including the Ayers Rock Resort at Uluru, also the GAN, and now are finalising their purchase of the Kakadu Croc Hotel, which is certainly an interesting development and one would watch closely. It's a couple of minutes away from 9 o'clock on ABC Darwin. My name is Lara Stimson, and after nine, it's one of my favourite things we get to do on the morning's show. The Scrutiny Committee, it is back, our very own version. Our very own version of the Scrutiny Committee. We'll react to the Chief Minister's interview you heard just before and put other NT issues under the microscope as well. We'll talk about the diphtheria outbreak. We'll talk about the change to the Care and Protection of Children Act. And we'll also chat about the Darwin Private Hospital, I reckon, and those crisis talks that are being held with that new not-for-profit entity, Purpose Co., that's been established to take over not only Darwin Private Hospital, but 30 other hospitals as well across Australia. So there's lots to chat about, and I'd love for you to be a part of the conversation this morning. You can do so by calling me on 1300 057 222, or as well, you can send me a text on 0487 99 1057. I'm getting a few of your questions as well about how you can respond to the outbreak of diphtheria. A few questions about the vaccine, its availability, where you can get it, when, how much it costs, all those sorts of things. So if you've got similar questions or things that you'd like to know, let me know because I'll be chasing that up across the morning. I've got producers Brittany and Chanel this morning working hard to get some of those details for you too. So if you've got a question on that, 0487 99 1057 is where you can send it through, and I'll do some chasing and hustling for you. The time now is for the latest in ABC News. It's 9 o'clock.
1: Hello, Jess Ong here. The footy is back. Hooray! Go the Dockers, or maybe not. Your home for footy this season is 105.7 ABC Darwin and ABC Sport.

0: Good morning, Darlene Jean Wong with ABC News. The Northern Territory Chief Minister says the current outbreak of diphtheria is a timely reminder for people to stay up to date with vaccinations. 157 cases have been identified in the Northern Territory this year as the infectious disease spreads interstate. Ms. Vinocchiaro says the government doesn't want diphtheria to spread further.
1: It's a bacterial infection. It causes a range of severe illnesses in people who are unvaccinated. So I think it's a timely reminder for everyone to make sure that you are up to date. Diphtheria is part of the standard immunisation schedule.
0: Meanwhile, Indigenous health experts say containing Australia's diphtheria outbreak quickly is a key priority. The federal government has announced more than $7 million in funding to go towards coordination between the National Care and Critical Trauma Response Centre and states and territories in order to boost the workforce and help administer more vaccines. Carl Briscoe is CEO of the National Association of Aboriginal and Torres Strait Islander Health Workers and Health Practitioners and says urgent action is needed.
2: It is very important to contain it. And so by jumping on this very quickly and taking emergency action to address it, that's, I think, is the key priority here.
0: Former Labor Prime Minister and Treasurer Paul Keating is backing the government's changes to the capital gains tax discount. Political reporter Lexi Junawick has the details.
3: As Treasurer, Mr. Keating introduced the capital gains tax in 1985, taxing profit from investment after inflation was stripped out. The measure was replaced in 1999 by then Liberal Treasurer Peter Costello with a 50% capital gains tax discount. In last week's budget, Treasurer Jim Chalmers announced a return to a Keating-style model for CGT. Mr. Keating says the new changes are structurally sound and the government is seeking to arrest a Howard and Costello-era measure that has made housing unaffordable for a whole generation.
0: Overseas, the UK government is demanding an explanation after a Russian war jet flew within 6 metres of a British spy jet. Here's Europe correspondent Elias Cleer in London.
4: UK RAF rivets regularly carry out surveillance missions over the Black Sea, aiding NATO operations and deterring Russian aggression in the region. The UK Ministry of Defence has released footage of two Russian warjets intercepting a British rivet on a routine surveillance mission last month. One of the Russian jets came within 6 metres of the nose of the unarmed British plane. The UK Secretary of Defence has described the actions of the Russian jets as unacceptable and dangerous, adding it could have caused a major escalation in tensions. Elias Clore, ABC News, London.
0: Elon Musk's SpaceX is set to become one of the most valuable publicly traded companies in the world. William Howard Evans has more.
5: And lift off. Go Starlink, go Falcon.
6: Following weeks of speculation, SpaceX is officially heading to the public market. The firm, which has already revolutionised rocket technology and has even larger ambitions to colonise Mars, has filed its IPO registration statement with the US Securities and Exchange Commission. The June listing is poised to become the first $1 trillion US market debut in history and will likely skyrocket Mr. Musk to trillionaire status. It will also set the stage for a number of other monumental IPOs in coming months, including technology giants OpenAI and Anthropic.
0: Returning home, the mother of a young boy who was hit by a car in Darwin's rural area says she's telling her family's story to raise awareness about children's road safety. Harry Gray was 8 years old when he ran out behind a school bus and was hit by a car in 2022. He suffered a traumatic brain injury and spent 3 months in hospital as a result of the incident. Harry's mother, Paula Apostolos, spoke about the incident for National Road Safety Week, saying she doesn't want what happened to Harry to happen to anyone else.
7: I want to make people aware of what can happen when you're not doing the right thing on the road. And hopefully if it gets through to one person, even one child, that stops and thinks before they run across the road, then we've done our job.
0: To the weather, a slight to medium chance of showers over the far northeast Arnhem District, increasing to a high chance near the coast. Darwin, it's a top of 32 today. Katherine, top of 29. Tennant Creek, top of 23. Alice Springs, top of 20 degrees.
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1: It's just not true. We now have a universal principle and we have the child placement, the Aboriginal child placement principle in there as well. So I would recommend people who are interested to read it for themselves and make sure they're fully informed, because the hysteria around this is completely ill-founded. And at the end of the day, I don't know any Territorian who could disagree with making the primary consideration the safety of a child.
12: Join the conversation. Call 1300 057 222.
13: That was Chief Minister Leah Finocchiaro speaking to me earlier. We chatted about a lot in that conversation and I'll unpack it in just a moment with our very own ABC Darwin Mornings program Scrutiny Committee, which is ready to rock and roll. But just quickly before we do that, I've been chasing up some information for you, as have producers Chanel and Brittany this morning, about the diphtheria vaccine, where you can get it and how much it might cost you. And just, it's good to know that in the context of this diphtheria outbreak, with about 60% of the national cases here in the NT, our goal is to bring you the clear and accurate information so that you can protect the health of you and your family. So if there's things that you'd like us to chase up, then that is what we are here to do. If there's any confusion or questions that you might have, you can get in touch on 0487 99 1057. Part of that is this news this morning. The federal government has announced a $7.2 million package to support the NT government and the Aboriginal community-controlled health sector, as others across the country as well respond to the diphtheria outbreak. This aims to provide that surge workforce to administer the boosters and antibiotics and to help provide culturally safe communications and community liaison. One text that came in earlier this morning was this: vaccination cost for pensioners is $70. You said it's somewhat prohibitive for some. So to get some information and fact check that is Peter Hatswell, President of the Northern Territory Pharmacy Guild. Good morning, Peter.
14: Good morning, Lara.
13: Can we fact check that? Is that true, $70 for a pensioner to get this particular vaccine?
14: The stock that's current, like as of today, is available is only private, and so you would have to pay for the vaccine and

0: administration, and yes, it would appear that $70 is the correct amount, but the NT government has allocated a quite a significant number of vaccines available for the public to get, and they'll be at no cost. So there'll only be the administration cost, and so not $70, and that's happening as of tomorrow.
1: Okay, so tomorrow it will be cheaper for people. Who is eligible for the free jab?
0: That's would be through the NIP program. So that's just children up until year seven. There's a whole range of diphtheria vaccines that come through then, and I think then there's pregnancy, and there's a few other people who are vulnerable to diphtheria that can get it through the NIP. That is a federally funded program, and that's for free.
1: People might be wondering if they're due for a booster, and there is a way that you can check through the MyGov website and your Medicare health records. But is that something that pharmacies can do as well? If you were to pop in and just check and see, am I due for a booster? Can they check that?
0: Absolutely. As long as, once the patient gives the pharmacy permission to access their AIR record, AIR is the Australian immunisation record, which can be is the record of every immunisation you've had, as long as whoever's done the immunisation has put it up on the AIR. And then, of course, you can access that and find out when you last got it. But, unfortunately, it's getting. It's what hasn't always been good, but it is getting better. The recording is getting better.
1: Okay, so that's good. If you're unsure how to find that information yourself, then you can drop by the pharmacy and they can help you out with that. I appreciate that really important information that you've shared with us, Peter. Thanks so much for your time.
0: Right. Did you want to know the eligibility for the anti-vaccination?
1: Yes, let's do that.
0: Okay, so there is an eligibility criteria. If you're an Aboriginal person or a frontline workers such as health worker, police, teachers, childcare workers, and you haven't had a diphtheria vaccine for more than 5 years, then you're eligible for the free NT vaccine. If it's been more than, if you're a non-Aboriginal, it has to have been more than 10 years since you last had a vaccine. So you can't just walk in and get it. They will want to know when you had your last vaccine, and if you've fill that criteria, then you'll be eligible for the free government vaccine.
1: Excellent, Peter. Thanks so much for your time. Peter Hatswell is the president of the Northern Territory Pharmacy Guild with some good information for you. I'll reshare that again a bit later on this morning and across the day so that if you're heading out, if there's something that's on your to-do list, you know what you need to know.
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1: And our guests back to unpack what's been a busy couple of weeks, really, in politics. We've got former CLP, then independent member for Goyder, also former Speaker of the House, Kezia Pyrick. Good morning.
3: Good morning, Lara. Good morning, listeners.
1: Good morning as well to former Labor Minister and member for Casuarina, Lauren Moss. Hello.
4: Good morning, everyone.
1: Let's start with this diphtheria outbreak. It began in the Northern Territory back in March. It's now spread into Queensland, South Australia and Western Australia. It's been attributed to falling vaccination rates, especially in remote Australia and parts of the NT. We're seeing a national response mobilised to this and a lot of concern nationally about what this could get to. What do you think this says about the investment in public health and in remote health in the Northern Territory? This is something I asked the Chief Minister, and she said there was no real correlation there. What do you think?
3: Well, investment in public health is always going to be an ongoing challenge for jurisdictions, particularly like the Northern Territory, being small, being spread out, high Aboriginal population, and plus also the delivery of services, health services, to communities across and townships across the Northern Territory. So it's always going to be a big challenge. I mean, it's diphtheria today. I mean, we've had measles problems in the past, recent past, and heaven forbid any other serious illness that comes along. But I think it's a challenge for our health professionals and our health system, not only to provide the medicines and the vaccinations, but the awareness and the ongoing education. And I think that's perhaps where there's been a drop. Is one, people on the ground, particularly in the Central Australia area and Tennant Creek downwards, and also perhaps education and awareness programs. I mean, we're super, super good on education programs to do with mosquitoes across the territory, so maybe we need to pick the ball up, basically, in this game in regards to diphtheria awareness.
1: Mm.

0: information that is now available, I think it's never been more important to make sure that health messaging is at the fore, and that, you know, people know they can turn to their trusted sources and get the right information about whether they're eligible, what they should be up to date with. And, you know, I just don't think it's reasonable to suggest that, you know, people in remote communities who have many other challenges and things that they might be dealing with on a day-to-day basis to be checking their online medical record to see if they've had it. You know, we do need some more proactive work out there.
1: Jack Hislop has some interesting analysis out today. He's ABC Down's political reporter. It in part reads, amid the crisis, and this is the diphtheria crisis, there's been a noticeable lack of public information and communication from NT health authorities, which are now coming under pressure to improve messaging. He writes, despite the seriousness of the outbreak, the NT Health Department and Health Minister Steve Edgington are yet to hold a press conference on the issue ever since the first cases were announced in late March. It goes on to say, until yesterday, there had been no mention of diphtheria on NT Health's Facebook page since April 28, while social media communication in Indigenous languages has been absent and answers to specific questions has been hard to come by. The final part I'll read, and you can read this on the ABC News website this morning. It says, in contrast, South Australia, Western Australia and Queensland health ministers and authorities have been front-footed on the issue, holding press conferences and giving media interviews in recent days, as has the federal health minister. Do you think the NT government and health department has been missing?
0: Tells you all you need to know, really, I think. I mean,
2: the minister should be out there, or a spokesperson from Department of Health, whether it be the CEO or someone else of authority, just so we know what the government is doing or what they're planning to do. So then we can start to disseminate the information through our networks, whether it be family, friends. I mean, I've got a niece up here who's got a young bubba who's only one, you know, and yes, she would have had her vaccinations done, I know, but they can then spread the word amongst their networks to make sure, because this obviously affects children primarily and they're the most vulnerable. So we can start to understand the extent of the problem, and we can help the government through our community networks to just get people vaccinated, get them to understand it, or to check their vaccination record. I mean, I wouldn't know when the last time I had diphtheria.
0: No, me neither.
2: Would have been when I was a kid.
0: There's no shortage either of media commentary on what's going on in health at the moment. So if you think about private hospital, maternity, all those sorts of things, there's plenty of opportunities for the Minister for Health and the Chief Minister to make sure this message is
2: out. So it'd be good to know what the government is doing.
0: Yeah.
2: Do they understand the extent of the problem here in the Territory right now?
0: And the seriousness of it.
2: And the what is our vaccination uptake in the Territory with, let's say, under 12 years old? Or, you know, how much stock do we have on hand? How much do we need to do? Do we have to have travelling programs to go to communities, you know, travelling nurses and medical people to administer vaccines? Because there's a lag time, you know, and the fact that we've got diphtheria back in our country should send some very strong, alarming messages to government.
1: I think it's indicated in sort of the national response to this as well, and we've seen that money and that funding announcement from the federal government today, which points to the seriousness of this particular issue. Worth noting that we have invited the health minister to come on the program this morning. He's travelling this morning, so hopefully he'll speak to us later on today.
0: Come on, Steve.
1: And the Chief Health Officer Paul Burgess was on the drive show with Adam Steer yesterday afternoon. What does good public health messaging from government look like in this instance? Is this a bit too little too late, or is there an opportunity here, do you think, to establish a campaign that does cut through to the everyday Territorian about the seriousness of this?
2: Well, they need to catch up very
0: quickly.
2: They
0: do need to catch up. So, I mean, I don't think I would say too little too late. I don't think it's I think they need to launch a campaign, and we don't want government thinking, oh, it's not worth doing now because we're, you know, got to play catch up.
2: The horse is bolting.
0: Like, no, you need to get out there. You need to do this properly. And I think good messaging is simple. It is available in language, and they've got all the data about vaccine update. They know where they need to target their comms. They know where they need to target resources, and they just need to get on with it now. But I think it does, you know, it sets off some alarm bells. Yeah. Next time you need to act sooner, and you need to be preventing.
2: The other thing that the government can use is we've got the show circuit coming up very soon in July. And so government departments often have displays, and this could be their feature display for 2026. We've got the new renamed Lichfield show this weekend. Then we've got the show, I think there's a show at Borroloola. Then we've got the main show circuit. So it's a huge, wonderful opportunity to get out to thousands, if not tens of thousands of people with messaging.
0: Casey has given you that one for free.
2: Yeah. That's it.
0: For free.
2: I'll send you my

0: Well, you'll know where to find her. No doubt, I'm sure you'll be at the Lichfield Rural Show this weekend.
1: I will indeed. Hit the goats.
0: It's 18 past nine. I will continue our conversation after this.
2: On Landline, Aussie menus must soon reveal the origin of seafood.
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0: It is 18 past nine. My name is Lara Stimpson, and with you this morning is former CLP, then independent member for Goyder, Kezia Pyrick, and former Labor member for Casuarina and minister in previous governments, Lauren Moss. Let's continue our conversation this morning and let's talk about the government's changes, planned changes that they've introduced to the Parliament, to the Care and Protection of Children Act.
1: All the light topics this morning,
0: oh,
1: Lara.
0: It's all very... We maybe get to some lighter stuff later. Probably not. No, we will. It is something that the government has been working on for a year, but it comes in, this legislation being introduced does come in the wake of the death of Kumanjay Little Baby in Alice Springs. Experts say these law changes override the Aboriginal Child Placement Principle. The government says that is false and hysteria. We heard the Chief Minister say that to me this morning, that the existing legislation is enough evidence it was not prioritising the safety of all children. Some then have accused the government of politicising a tragedy by moving this legislation. Initially, how do you assess the changes, Lauren?
1: This is a really difficult one, I think. 2019 was when there was some major changes to the Act. You would have been the Speaker then. Minister Wakefield put them in.
0: That's right.
1: And government supported them. And Leah was the opposition leader at the time. I was having a bit of a look last night at different contributions to that. And, you know, said many things about recognising the amount of feedback from stakeholders that had been heard through the committee process and how many of those stakeholders were Aboriginal organisations and individuals, and the need to make sure that we gave weight to their opinions, because the majority of kids in care are Aboriginal people. And so I would ask what's changed, because there is a significant amount of concern. And I... quite frankly, listening to that this morning, I thought it was really offensive to call people hysterical for having concerns about a bill that really, in an area that has got such history, really challenging history in the Northern Territory, really challenging history across this country. But look, I mean, I think the Leader of the Opposition has been foreshadowing some of these changes since about 2023 in her budget reply speech. I called her out on it then. This has been a long time in the making, and I definitely agree. I think the government's quite good at using a tragedy for political opportunity.
5: Okay. I haven't looked at the bill closely, but the questions I have is, how did it happen? And we know what happened, but how did it come about that young child was put in a vulnerable position? And the systems which appear not to have worked fully within the department. And I know and I hear and I read, people tell me that how it's such a hard department to work in because it's so busy and it can be traumatic at times, and everyone who's associated with what that department does. And hopefully the review that's being undertaken by those two people will get to the heart of what are the issues. They're not problems necessarily, but what are the issues? Are they resourcing? Are they system failures? Are the procedures not quite right? I mean, we know, anecdotally, we know how these things happen with overcrowding and substance abuse and cultural challenges in regards to Aboriginal people. But if you don't find out what the fundamental problems are at the core, then we're sadly going to see a repeat of what's happened in the recent past.
1: Absolutely.
5: So it is certainly very tricky for government. And it'll be interesting to hear the discussions in Parliament when the bill is debated.
0: Yes.
5: Because by then people hopefully will have come forward to put forward their lobbying views or lobby government.
1: They've only got
5: others.
1: A week to do it.
0: It closes tomorrow. Yeah. So, and that was something put to the Chief Minister, and she said, well, that's up to the scrutiny committee, whether that period, because I think it's just a week for them to make their submissions, and that's the community groups, organisations to make their submissions. There was just a week to do that.
5: Those dates can be changed.
1: They can, of course.
5: They're not
1: hard
5: and fast. The chairman of the committee could agree,

0: look, this is such an important piece of legislation, we don't want to rush it, because when you rush legislation, you make mistakes.
1: You do make mistakes, which was funny because, again, the Chief Minister said, well, we know this is going to work, or something along the lines of, we know this is going to work because we wrote the legislation. Well, we've been around long enough to know that mistakes can be made.
0: From the drafting of the legislation through to how it's put together, how parliamentarians want to change it.
1: Unintended consequences.
0: Unintended consequences. So that committee can extend the deadline. So if people want to keep putting in submissions, I would say contact who is the chairman?
2: I think it's Ollie Carson now.
0: We'll find out by the end of the session.
1: We will find out. Mm-hmm. But I have a whole range of other questions because I think, to your point, this doesn't necessarily change the challenges within that department. So, I mean, those caseworkers are doing just a mountain of work. Mm. They've got huge caseloads, always have. It's been a problem that's come up time and time again, but I don't think that this bill is necessarily going to change the number of caseworkers or how they're able to triage or the intake and how that works and how we're making sure that there's enough kinship and foster carers that, you know, if they're going to remove more kids, which is potentially a big outcome from this, they're shortening the reunification. So how many people are they going to bring on to do intensive work around family reunification? They're not. They're just not going to be able to do it. And so that we're going to have more kids in purchase placements.
0: The other thing is old Bush saying, if you don't bring in regulation and laws unless you can enforce them and make them work. So this has to be looked at very carefully, I believe, during the debate in Parliament.
1: I agree.
2: Yeah, and I've just fact-checked myself. It is Ollie Carson who's the current chair of the Scrutiny Committee, so that'll be really interesting to watch and to see what submissions are made, though I think we have a good idea of a lot of the submissions that will be made already. It's 25 past nine. I do want to move on to one final issue, but just before we wrap this one up, you mentioned that review into the child protection. Well, it was going to be a wider review into the child protection system as a whole. The minister then narrowed that to specifically Kumanjay Little Baby's case. They've appointed.
0: Weren't they reviewing the department as well and its way it was working?
2: It was, but they've narrowed that now. The former New South Wales Police Commissioner Karen Webb and long-term NT public servant Greg Shanahan will lead that review. Obviously, we have to be really careful about what we mention about that case because it's all now before the courts. But was this a missed opportunity to do a wider review and feed that into this legislative reform about some of those issues in the child protection system? Or do you think the minister is correct in saying that by looking at this particular case, you are examining the breadth of the system?
0: I think that's possible, yes, because in looking at this particular case, they're going to have to go into the systems and procedures of the department. They're going to have to go in to see what the regulations are. They're going to have to go in and see how the department interacts and engages with police and other people.
1: Corrections.
0: So whilst that the minister may have said, look, this is what we just want you to look at and analyse, in doing that, they're going to have to go out to these other agencies and also understand kinship and why children get placed where they get placed. So I think they'll look, both those people, I don't know the police ex-police commissioner, but I think Greg Shanahan is a highly credible person. He's done many reviews. He did a review, internal review into the ICAC two, 3 years ago. He's done other reviews. He's been head of a department. So I don't accept the criticisms that these people are not appropriate to do this kind of review. I think it's very appropriate that you have someone that's completely removed from the system and can look at it from an analytical point of view and look at the substance of what they're looking at rather than be influenced by some other issues in regards to, you know, the subject matter.
2: Lauren?
1: I don't necessarily disagree with that assessment of the people who are overseeing the review, but I do think it's a missed opportunity to include cultural perspectives around this as well, particularly when that seems to be a big angle in the legislative changes. I think the Children's Commissioner has had some really interesting things to say about
0: that
1: whether or not she's been engaged in this.
0: No, she can do her own review and she has chosen not to.
1: Yeah. Well,
0: She can institute her own review into the case and she's chosen not to.
1: I hope that there is some broader review of the department. I think we have had some significant reform over the last decade into child protection. Resourcing is always going to be a massive issue, and I hope that those child protection workers who will still be out there today after, you know, we think it's

0: heavy for us in the community. They're out there back in there, you know, still doing their job, working with some of the most vulnerable children and families, and I hope that they feel supported. And I think that's what we would want them to feel at the end of all of this.
1: The other group I just realised is the court system, because often a lot of cases end up in the local courts in regards to children being taken from one such of family to somewhere else. So that will probably get scooped up into the review as well.
2: It'll certainly be big, and I think it'll be really interesting to see the outcome of that in a few months' time. On ABC Down, Lara Stimpson with you, as is Kezia Purick and Lauren Moss. They are your scrutiny committee, and there's just a couple minutes left. I do want to touch on next week. There will be crisis talks between the NT government and the health minister and Purpose Co, who are the newer not-for-profit entity of Healthscope, which we know entered into administration. The sense that we've got and from the minister is that is still in its very early stages of establishment. The health minister suggesting there's no real concrete confirmation that they'll take over the hospital. So
1: they're in discussions and negotiations.
2: They're in discussions, so but they've also left the door wide open to other operators. They want maternity services back, so putting expanded bed buying measures on the table as a negotiating tool. It seems very...
1: It's hospital politics. It's great.
2: Is it? I'm not sure.
0: It's not that great for people who want to have babies here and have choice.
2: Well, that's right. And obviously that the government says that they want maternity services.
1: And that's
2: it's
1: and
2: a good. Deal.
0: Yes.
1: Yes.
2: But do they have the power in these negotiations to actually go
0: not
2: to a
0: really.
2: Private provider and say you must have maternity or else?
1: I think it'd be more incentives rather than dictating. Yeah. Like...
2: How much do you reckon they'd have to spend? Because this bed buy thing is interesting, because this is something that we already do.
1: It's been going on for decades, the bed buy. Since the private hospital's been there, Royal Darwin has accessed the beds when they've needed to on a financial basis.
2: In order to negotiate, and this is, I was chatting to the health minister about this week, one would assume you'd have to have some sort of standing agreement.
1: Of course.
2: Of buying a certain number of beds, which would cost the taxpayers...
0: Yeah. Yeah,
2: I don't know how.
0: Well, I don't think they're going to respond to, like, you must do maternity services or else. Like,
1: it'll be more incentives.
0: It's not going to work.
1: I mean, we know the data's there. We know the maternity services will be utilised. We just know based on previous data.
0: But again, workforce is going to be a challenge.
1: They will come. People love working in maternity sections. So I believe. But I think it's just a matter of we just literally have to wait for the liquidator or the administrator to find the new buyer. Once that's been announced formally, whether it's to a stock exchange or some other authority, then the NT government goes in hard with negotiations and discussions.
2: Mm. Okay.
0: Good luck.
2: Good luck.
0: We want to see a good outcome. We're all cheering the government on in this one because we want to see a good outcome.
2: It's going to be really interesting to see outcome.
1: My niece, Brioni, she had the final baby in the private hospital.
2: Aww, little
1: Valerie. She was the final baby in the private hospital
0: always
1: delivered.
0: Have a story that is connected, always.
2: You're everywhere. Oh, that's lovely.
1: Yeah,
2: little Valerie.
1: She's one.
2: Well, many would hope that she doesn't hold that record for all too much longer, but
1: yes,
2: she can take the glory
1: too.
2: In it for now. Thank you very much to you both. As always, it's great to chat through NT politics with you. Kezia Purick, former CLP, then independent member for Goyder, also former Speaker of the House, and Lauren Moss, former Labor Minister and member for Casuarina. It is 28 to 10, discussing the latest in federal politics next before the news at 10 o'clock. But right now, Darlene Jimung is here with the latest news headlines. Good morning.
3: Good morning, Lara. Making news, federal member for Lingiari, Marion Scrimger, says vaccine hesitancy may have contributed to an outbreak of diphtheria in the NT, WA, SA and Queensland. The federal government has announced $7 million for a package to help contain the largest outbreak of the disease in recent memory. Meanwhile, the Northern Territory Chief Minister says there is no resources issue when it comes to administering vaccinations against diphtheria in the NT. 150 cases have been recorded so far. A national survey of 10,000 parents has found almost 60% are experiencing psychological distress impacting the quality of time they spend with their children. Experts have warned this could have dramatic consequences, with calls for governments to do more to address cost of living pressures and housing affordability. And in other breaking news, Elon Musk's social media company X Corp has admitted to not complying with an order from Australia's eSafety Commissioner to provide information.